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5: So last week we were talking about this labeling thing. You go to the store and you see on the shelves there's a little electronic tag, and you know that's where the price tag is now, evidently, in a lot of places. And we talked about the AFL-CIO's Tech Institute's pushed out study. And interestingly enough, a bunch of people had questions that we didn't get to. Part of it was, I've never seen one. Where are they? How do I find them? And are they in stores near me? Which I thought would be a great opportunity to reach out to the folks at the AFL-CIO's Tech Institute and talk about their report, Priced Out, Pushed Out. That's why I've asked Sunny Glottman to come share some thoughts. She's the co-author of the piece. You can check that out at AFL-CIO TechInstitute.org. Sunny, thanks for taking time for us.
6: Yeah, happy to be here. Good afternoon.
5: So last week we talked about the study. We talked about, you know, just the whole use of technology and AI and all this stuff. And I guess I didn't hit the baseline stuff. So for people who have never seen one of these doohickeys, these electronic shelf labels, where are they? What are they? And why is a labor group, why is the AFL-CIO spending this much time, effort, money studying it?
6: Yeah, happy to answer that question. So first off, as you well know, and I know, and everyone probably listening knows, who anyone who eats food knows, grocery prices are just unaffordable for many Americans, and they are continually rising. These technologies, electronic shelf labels, are being implemented across the U.S. retail sector at a time when food prices have surpassed inflation and wage gains, increasing 33% over the past 7 years. We're looking at companies like Whole Foods, Kroger, Walmart. They have plans or have already implemented these technologies in their grocery stores. And I guess going back into the concerns we have, these labels connect to the same exact algorithmic pricing software that online retailers are already using.
5: Dynamic pricing.
6: Exactly. So this is the technology that, while, you know, the retailers claim, it lets us take a expiring banana and mark down the price. It's also the very same technology that lets them raise the price of allergy medication when pollen counts spike in a given town or city.
5: Now, according to from what I read, you built this entire thing off of basically what the industry that builds these electronic shelf label makers, what these things, it's their marketing material that you've looked at.
6: Exactly. So, I mean, you know, the reality is these tools, these electronic shelf labels, they are being implemented today. We wanted to take the companies at their word. We wanted to better understand what a world would look like if everyone who walked into a grocery store, when they went in, it became the norm that they would be picking up groceries, looking at electronic shelf labels instead of traditional paper price tags. And what is that going to look like for the workers who are in these stores? So what we did, and was we took the marketing claims, which there were claims from two manufacturers, one arguing that a store would cut up to 5,200 worker hours a year, another cutting 1,200 hours at a single store. And then we said, okay, well, let's assume that every single grocery store in America adopts these. And what would that mean? What we found was that it would lead to potentially $1.6 billion to $6.9 billion in lost wages annually, and would impact anywhere from 44,000 to 191,000 jobs. What that looks like in terms of lost wages per worker per

0: But what I described to them was, I was like, imagine you go into the grocery store, you're doing your shopping, you pick up your, your weekly bag of coffee, and it's $9.99. You put it in the store in your cart, and then you go, and when you check out, it's maybe 30 cents more expensive. Now, there's two problems with this. One is that you're not typically going to the grocery store and just buying one bag of coffee. You're buying your whole week's groceries. So prices might be much higher than you anticipated. And two, there's also something to be said for, you should have perfect information when you are buying a good as a consumer. You should know how much a good costs
1: Right.
0: before you get to the register. And with these tools, what's going to happen with electronic shelf labels is you won't know until you're getting rung up, and then it's too late to leave.
1: No, and some assurance that it's not going to change from the time you picked it up. Because here's the thing, I don't know about you, but rarely now, before, years ago, I would go in for one or two things. So yeah, I knew what they were. But now I do the grocery shopping in our house. So now I'm not getting just one or two things. I'm getting 30, 40 things. I'm not going to remember every price for every item. And who's to say that every time I put something in the cart, because, and I looked at it and said, yeah, that was a decent price in that moment, that by the time I walked to the front, all of them haven't changed. Now, I know the argument is they could have come down, but I'm going to say they're probably not going to.
0: I mean, if you look at the facts, grocery prices have increased 33% over the past 7 years. We know that grocery prices are going up. You don't need a PhD in economics to understand that. So even if one day you get lucky and your cup of coffee is a few cents cheaper, the SKU is going to be higher, and you're going to have these prices snuckily added in as you go into the stores over time.
1: Yeah, I remember the first time I came across dynamic pricing, and I've told this before. Went to a Pittsburgh Pirates game. We were in Pittsburgh and said, what the heck? Let's go see a ball game. So it was a Thursday night. We showed up. Tickets for way out in the middle of nowhere in the nosebleeds were $5. I'm like, that's fabulous. $5. So we saw that game. We went back. Hey, let's go the next night. We went back the next night. It was like $35. And I'm going, explain. Well, people want to come now, so there's more demand. We're getting more out of it. And that's the first time I heard the term dynamic pricing. And I started thinking and going, yeah, this isn't going to end well for we the consumer, because this is going to happen a lot.
0: And I think one thing, just to I keep going back to this, is it's bad not just for consumers, but consumers and workers. Electronic shelf labels are squeezing profits out from both sides. What they're doing in effect is they're reducing potentially worker hours from stores, so it's going to be coming out of worker paychecks. And at the same time, they're taking all of our information and knowledge and using it to charge us higher prices at the register. So it's a twofer. It's bad for consumers and workers, and workers are consumers, and consumers are
1: Yeah.
0: workers.
1: Now, as you point out in the piece, and I gotta wonder, the claim is that by reducing the number of hours, changing prices, when you need to raise them or lower them or whatever, that will free up the current workers to be able to then go help we the consumers. And yet, again, I'm gonna call BS on that, because good luck finding anything other than the mobile robot beeping around the aisles. The people aren't really there to answer questions anymore. In fact, every time I go to the checkout, they keep pushing me towards the self-checkout. So I envision a moment where there's nobody in the stores, and I'm just going to be the guy who eventually has to stock the shelves before I could not pay for them on the way out.
0: And to be fair, there's so many that just makes such a worse grocery shopping experience, and it makes it less safe. Like, imagine if there's spills all over the stores because they do what they can to get the smallest number of workers in a given store at a given time.
1: Yeah, Sonny, but Sonny, we've got Marty. Marty, the little machine robot, he goes around. Marty's job is to look for spills, and Marty's always in the way. But you know what? He'll tell you if there's a spill right in front of him.
0: Yeah, but you know what? Marty's kid doesn't need to go to college.
1: Yeah, true. So when you look at these numbers, because these are some pretty big numbers that you've put out. Some words, over 44,000 jobs to potentially over 190,000 jobs. Who are we talking about? I mean, look, I look at my wife. Her first job in high school and in college was a cashier, and the person who stocked the shelves and did the gun thing with the numbers. Are they the first to go? And as a society, are we okay going, yeah, kids, people don't need these jobs. Is that, or is it more?
0: Now, to be fair, I am not a business operations specialist.

0: list at a major grocery retailer. So there will be business decisions made, and certain retailers might decide not to do that. But what we know is here's what the electronic shelf label companies are advertising their products to do. So that in and of itself is concerning, that these are how these products are being advertised. They're not being advertised to help us charge less for bananas. They're being advertised as a labor replacing technology.
1: Now, as I understand, I didn't see a lot of specific retailers. Is it just a handful? Is it more pervasive? Is it something we fear is going to be the norm? Because as I understand, be honest. If corporate America can get rid of us, if they can, make their profits a little bit higher by making our experience a little bit worse, they're going to do that. But how far into this are we now?
0: So I think that that's where it's, we are seeing planned rollouts. National retailers, including Kroger, Aldi, and Whole Foods, have already started rolling out electronic shelf labels across thousands of stores. Walmart has deployed them in 2,300 of its 5,200 U.S. locations. And they've announced that by the end of the year, they will have electronic shelf labels in all of their stores. And to be fair, in many European markets, these are already widely, if not universally adopted.
1: So let me ask you this, because, this seems like small. I had someone say, come on, that's not such a big deal. And given the fact that we have given so much of our personal data away, and look, I fought the store card thing for years. I fought not putting my personal information in there and linking it to my credit card. I've fought all of this stuff all along. On the grand scheme of things, of everything that we've surrendered thus far, how big of a deal is this, do you think?
0: I mean, I don't want to weigh in on how big of a deal or play the what's worse or better, but all I know is that for the worker who's out 2 months' wages, 2 months' rent, 2 months' wages and rent, that's terrible. And we shouldn't have to choose that. We shouldn't say, do we want a new technology that potentially raises prices, makes it so we don't know what we're paying when we get to the register, and on top of that, so it's going to be taking away someone's rent money, that's going to be taking away someone's kid's college fund. I don't think that that's innovation or progress. That just seems like exploitation.
1: Yeah, but we're told that's progress. We're going to retrain those people to do other things. Sonny, come on. Do they really want to work in a grocery store? And the reality is my grandmother spent 20-some years working in a department store and was very happy doing it. A lot of people supported their families off of those jobs because, that's the best they could do given their situation. And in an economy, don't we have to have jobs for every skill level up and down the spectrum?
0: Absolutely. And also, grocery store workers provide a service to the community. There is something not pleasant about going into an empty grocery store, to your earlier point.
1: Yeah, but the future, I guess, as I'm told, because AI is going to solve all this. We won't have to go. AI will just shop for us.
0: That, I will say, I think is beyond the scope of the research.
1: No, because, you look at all of the tech stuff that's going on. This is just another part of another simple way to get in our pockets, another simple way to cost working people their jobs. It's another way to see a massive redistribution of wealth from the people who are just trying to get by, just trying to make a living, to people who are trying to game the next system to line their pockets at the expense of people who can't defend themselves. I see this as another one of those technologies.
0: I mean, I think there is something to be said for asking ourselves when a new technology is being introduced, who does this serve and what good does it do the public? Does it do the industry? Does it do workers? And when it comes to electronic shelf labels, it just doesn't add up.
1: So that's a very nice way of kind of wrapping this part of this up. But the reality is I don't think you guys think a lot of them, because you're not saying to regulate it. At least this is what I'm understanding from the report. You're not saying, hey, we need to regulate this, need to have better rules like Maryland's trying to do. You're saying this should just be outright banned. It should not happen. Am I getting that right?
0: I mean, what we do say is we call for a ban because the technology, it's a negative sum game. There's no benefit to consumers. There's no benefit to workers. That is why the ban is needed. There are plenty of technologies where they can unlock immense benefits with regulations. This doesn't appear to be one of them, in that where's the upside to it beyond helping companies be more profitable at the expense of workers and consumers?
1: It's that. I gotta get one more question out of you on the AI front. And it's probably not your area. You can go, it's not my area. That's somebody else for the Tech Institute. But I'm sure you've been paying attention to all of the, AI is going to end the world. It's either going to save the world and we're going to have abundance beyond our wildest fantasies and universal high income and all the wonderful things that Elon and company are promising, or it's the end of humanity. And we've got a president who says we shouldn't regulate it at all. We just need a strong president. We need him, evidently. Any thoughts on where we are currently in the AI world?
0: To be fair, that is not my expertise, but I always go back to asking ourselves, progress is only what the technology does for the public, for workers, and humanity.
1: There you go. Sonny, I appreciate the time. I appreciate the work you do. I hope folks will check out the report, Priced Out, Pushed Out. You can find that at AFL-CIO TechInstitute.org. We'll get links out on social media. Sonny Glotman, thanks so much for your time.
0: Thank you.
1: Want to hear your thoughts? Email me, rick@therickSmithShow.com. What do you think? Is this good? Is this bad? Would you be okay with it? Let me know. rick@therickSmithShow.com. Right back. Stick around. I'm Rick Smith, and this is Labor History in 2. On this day in labor history, the year was 1845. 5,000 female workers at the Allegheny Cotton Mill went on strike for a 10-hour workday. The fast streams around Pittsburgh and Allegheny City were ideal to power cotton mills. The mills were overheated and filled with dangerous dust. Many of these women and child workers suffered from work-related lung diseases. The 7 factories of Allegheny City employed about 1,500 young women. These women earned between $2.50 and $6 a week. They worked from sunrise to sunset, 6 days a week. Children made $3 a week at most. In 1843, factory owners cut wages even further. In the 1940s, a woman who had worked in the mills noted, "The ear filled with the noise of thousands of spindles." Anger over the deplorable working conditions grew. In early 1845, the women and children had had enough. They walked off the job and demanded a 10-hour workday and a living wage. Men supported them by gathering to protect the women from police attacks. After holding out for a month, the women began to return to work to survive. Some of the remaining strikers decided to try and remove the returning workers from the mills. They armed themselves with axes, but could not dislodge the workers. Public opinion turned against the striking women. Then, in September, workers marched on one of the largest area mills. The women broke down the factory gates and forcibly evicted the scab workers. The strike lasted for 6 months, but slowly, out of desperation, more and more of the women workers went back to the mills. Although the women did not get their demands, the strike drew national attention. On Independence Day in 1848, the Pennsylvania legislature put into effect a 10-hour day law. But sadly, the law had numerous loopholes and had no real enforcement. Like what you hear? Check out more at laborhistoryin2.com.
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1: So Donald Trump's presidential approval rating tank, the bottom of the tank, actually, 35%, disapproval rating, 63%. Not a lot of middle ground there. It seems to be you love him, you hate him. Not a lot of people in the middle going, yeah. Now what we're finding out, a lot of news reports going on around the AI stuff. And look, you know, I wasn't expecting Sonny to come out with anything, you know, breaking there from the AFL Tech Institute. But I just wanted to get it out. The reality is Trump, we find out now, met privately with Sam Altman at the Republican convention in Dallas on Thursday. And again, this is another one of those moments where you go, who knows what they talked about? Who knows if Sam Altman is actually as freaked out as the claims are, or if this is just a way, you know, to pump up? Who knows? But on Monday, the Washington Sun reported that Trump unexpectedly called into a business and technology conference with the NVIDIA CEO, Jensen Huang, on his cell phone, you know, good national security stuff, and dismissed the urgency of the moment. He said robots will not be taking over. The AI will not be taking over the rest of the world. The whole thing's a giant hoax. It's a hoax. It's a big hoax. It's a hoax. And again, a guy I don't think can open email is now saying, you know, it's a hoax. And I do find it interesting that the same Washington Sun reported that Speaker of the House Mike Johnson said that they don't want to jump in. You know, they don't want to get involved. They don't want the reflex of legislative bodies is to cover things up with red tape and hyper-regulation. And if you do that, then you lose your edge. And that's a national security concern for the American people, according to Mike Johnson. So what he's saying, honestly, what he's saying is we're doing nothing. There will be nothing done by the congressional legislative body. Don't hold your breath. J.D. Vance came out and said that, well, if there's any regulation that comes of it, it should be a consensus between both Congress and the administration. He said if there's any chance Congress will enact comprehensive AI regulation, it will require presidential leadership. And Vance said, and clearly, Trump doesn't believe there's any role for lawmakers in the AI department. So again, what he's saying is, we're doing nothing. We're going to let this monster roam free because it's what we believe in. Now, the Chinese have criticized calls from U.S. tech leaders to kind of put the brakes on because they don't want to fall behind. This is the new arms race. And this is where Trump is not entirely wrong. Whoever wins AI going to dominate the globe. And this is one of those things where you go, should we have such technology? Should there be such technology? This is the scary part for me. Now, do I think that there are going to be at least in my lifetime, angry robots around every corner, nefariously, you know, plotting to destroy humanity? Not right away. But I do have some real concerns. And the sad reality is our congressional body for too long has been way behind the curve on everything, really. They have been doing too much culture warrior, hey, look at me, mugging for the camera, trying to get their attention. Because after all, their job is a popularity contest where, hey, look at me gets votes. Instead of going, you know, we need to do a job of ensuring that the American people are safe, secure. And oh, by the way, we have an economy that works. So the question then is, you know, how's Wall Street responding to the AI crisis situation, hoax, end of the globe, potential end of work and end of need for money and, future abundance of plenty? Well, they've from the reporting, they've kind of yawned. There's kind of been really nothing that's come out. Axios has reported equity investors largely yawned Monday at warnings about AI wiping out humanity, suggesting traders aren't pricing the existential threat. So it's one of these things where my mind goes, has Wall Street not figured out how to put a price on the end of humanity? Have they not figured out how they can profit yet from our humanly demise? It makes one wonder. Now, look, I'm not entirely in the camp of smash the machine, but I do think there has to be some transparency. I do think that creating this monster without any oversight, probably not a great idea. And I do find it interesting, Trump's positioning. Now, Barack Obama has come out and said, you know, Democratic candidates, you got to be talking about this. You're going to have to start taking a position. This is where Democrats, I think, are going to, again, take the position that I've taken is we've got to kind of tap the brakes. We've got to put some guardrails in place, not the kind of guardrails that Donald Trump thinks we need. Just a strong president, a good unitary executive, a good Trump. No, some actual oversight, some actual accountability, some actual regulation. So you've got an interesting moment here for the Red Hat crowd, because in 2024, and I talked about this a lot during my show, my Red Hat friends were so freaked out that Joe Biden and the Democrats were going to institute a social credit score. And it was all because they're horrible, terrible people. I mean, this is the weird thing. Most of my Red Hat friends, they do terrible, horrible things. So, you know, it's one of those things where they go, yeah, we don't want to have to be nice to our neighbors. We don't want to have to not drink and cause a ruckus and not just be Americans. We don't want to have to pay for it. We don't have to be responsible for it. We want to be able to rip and tear, man. And look, I'm not entirely opposed to it. Your freedom is to do whatever you want to do as long as it doesn't infringe on mine. I'm good. And this is why I've got a lot of Red Hat friends, because I'm okay with them doing dumb stuff, especially if it's to themselves. But they were freaked out by the prospect that someone would be watching their stupidity and potentially charging them for their idiocy. This is an interesting moment because, you know, I think they believed Trump would be their hero, you know, coming out against flock cameras and license plate readers and all of this stuff. Not entirely against it, because we need those things in those neighborhoods to keep those people in check. But now that it's in their neighborhoods, it's watching their public parks, it's watching their lives, a little freaked out by it, a little concerned, you know. So going to be kind of interesting to watch the temperature either rise or fall with the Red Hat Brigade in how Trump responds, because evidently it's a hoax. Where are the Q people? Where are the where are all those folks, the conspiracy nuts? Or here's the other thing. Did the meeting with Altman come up with a way for Trump to profit off of killer AI? Is this a way he's gonna stay in power? I don't know. Want to hear your thoughts? Email me, rick@therickSmithshow.com. Miss any portion of the program, grab the podcast. And as always, thanks so much for being here. We'll see you back here next time.
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1: And welcome, brothers, sisters, working class heroes. This is The Rick Smith Show. Thanks so much for being here. Today on the big program, lots to get to, lots to talk about. You know the old lines, a blind squirrel finds a mouse, a nut every once in a while. A broken clock is right, twice a day? We've heard it. Never in my life did I think that I'd be reaching for either of those to describe our Supreme Court. But with the Roberts Court, here we are. On Monday night, the Supreme Court blocked Donald Trump's plan to slap sweeping new restrictions on mail ballots right before the midterms. Seems convenient. And look, I want to be honest with you. I got to tell you, I feel fairly relieved that they're on the right side of this, but furious that relief was ever necessary, because this should have never gotten anywhere near the nine robes in D.C. We've got a president who's trying to force the hand of every state to hand over to the Postal Service their voter lists so they can slap barcodes on ballot envelopes so we can track you. I'll let mail carrier scanners decide whether tens of thousands of ballots in one batch get thrown out over the potential of a single mismatch. Sorry, not a plan for election integrity. Sorry, it's not. That's a landmine planted under the ballot box of every rural voter, every elderly voter, every disabled voter, every, well, all-male state voter like Colorado or Utah, who they mail in their ballot because that's how their system is built. And about a third of us vote by mail, so, well, they're going after about a third of us. And here's the part that should make you really angry. Even in a win, it wasn't unanimous. Justice Alito joined Clarence Thomas's dissent, arguing that states fighting this actually caused their own timing problem. It's the victim. Kavanaugh signed on to a block of it for the midterms, but told you flat out he thinks Trump probably has got the authority to do it, you know, down the road. So mark your calendar. This ain't over. Maybe kicked down the road a bit, paused a bit, but it's going to come back. Because while the ink was drying on this ruling, Trump was already pushing the Senate for his quote-unquote Save America Act, asking the same Supreme Court to unlock Social Security data to challenge voter eligibility, firing the bipartisan election commission, and also threatening to pull funding from states that don't do what he wants them to do. Now, a federal whistleblower literally called the mail system they built it designed to disenfranchise millions of Americans. And you know which ones? Poor, disabled, elderly, you know, the ones who generally vote for Democrats. Senator Blumenthal made that complaint public himself. So no, a broken clock being right once doesn't mean the clock's fixed. This is a win for voting rights. But it's not going to stop the GOP from throwing more landmines in front of working people who are just trying to exercise their right to make the one that makes every other right possible, that ability to vote, the right to exercise your part of the franchise. And I've said before, you can't have a functional democracy if huge swaths of us are excluded, blocked, or slowed down from casting our ballot, having our voice. Sorry, that's not a bipartisan opinion. It's simple math. It's simple. So here's what has to happen. I know the good people at Free Speech TV are working with the folks at Common Cause Colorado, and they are having a nonpartisan election protection training on September 24th. And I know Common Cause all across the country is doing these kind of trainings so that people can learn in person how to catch a problem before, you know, before you, me, somebody loses their right to vote. And if you're in the Denver area, if you're in that area, development@freespeech.org is who you email. But go to the Common Cause's website, because they are running these things literally everywhere. Go find one. Because, well, Monday night, the clock got lucky. It did. Truth be told, the clock got lucky. So we can't depend on the clock being lucky next time. Because Kavanaugh's already kind of given the way forward. And you have a conservative majority who, I got to tell you, yep, still not sure which way they're going to go on a lot of stuff. This is huge, especially this close to the midterms. So I want to hear your thoughts. Email me, rick@thericksmithshow.com. Going to show up to one of these trainings, going to find one, going to make sure you're registered. I'd do it now before you show up on election day and find out it's been stolen. I want to hear your thoughts. rick@thericksmithshow.com. Right back. I'm Rick Smith, and this is Labor History in 2. On this day in labor history, the year was 1931. That was the day that came to be known as the Invergordon Mutiny in Scotland. The global depression had begun to sweep across Europe. In response to the economic crisis, the British government began cutting the pay of public sector workers. This included those in the armed forces. This came at a time when more workers were joining the armed forces because of the rising unemployment that ravaged the private sector. For those in the Navy, the proposed pay cuts were 10% for officers and as high as 25% for those under the rank of petty officer. As news of the pay cuts spread, sailors at Invergordon held meetings to discuss their response. Invergordon, Scotland, had become an important harbor for the British fleet during World War I. The sailors decided to strike. On the day of the strike, several ships were scheduled to participate in exercises. But the sailors on four vessels refused to take their ships out of the harbor. Many men did not report for duty. Naval leaders gave in quickly, reducing the severity of the pay cuts. But many of the leaders of the strike faced reprisals. Some were jailed. Others were drummed out of the Navy. Spies for the Admiralty went below decks to monitor the sailors and report those who might cause future trouble. Government leaders tried to keep the news of the strike out of the news. But workers' rallies against public sector cuts spread to cities like Glasgow and London. The strike also caused a panic at the London Stock Exchange.
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1: So I want to thank everyone who's been sending me emails, having an awful lot of fun with the $5,000 we're never going to get. But I have enjoyed people's, you know, hey, I'm going to go on vacation. I'm going to Cancun. I'm going to repaint the house. I'm going to put shoes on the dog. You know, there's been a ton of great ideas of what they're going to do. And the sad reality is, while there have been some really great ideas, most people are just like, yeah, I got to pay the electric bill. I'm a little bit behind on the rent. Got to pick up on that. So $5,000 for some could be really, really helpful. But I look at someone like me, it's not life changing. And we could use that kind of money in much better ways. 1.3 trillion, I guess they're putting it at. But here to share some thoughts on, well, if this is a good idea, bad idea, or even just an idea. I'll start with that. I've asked our good friend Bobby Kogan to share some thoughts. Bobby's the Senior Director of Budget Policy there at the Center for American Progress. You can check out their work at AmericanProgress.org. Bobby, thanks for taking time for us.
4: Hey, Rick. Thanks so much for having me back on.
1: So what are you doing with our $5,000 in play money? Because remember, we're $40 trillion in debt. We got a budget deficit bigger than it's been as far as the eye can see. We got a president who's run up about 30% of that debt. And yet now, just come out of some orifice, he pulls out a $5,000 bribe.
4: If I got $5,000, I'm not sure how to spend it. Maybe on my beloved dog. I think it's a joke, right? The president just did the largest cuts to the social safety net in all of U.S. history. And if he gave $5,000 to every single person in the country, the people who lost their Medicaid because of his bill would still be significantly in the hole. I think behind it speaks to a lot of real frustration from a lot of real people in terms of struggling to pay their bills. And even if they can pay them, kind of struggling to feel comfortable as they're going by. And a one-time check doesn't address that. I think the government should do more to help people. That comes with lowering costs of things instead of doing a one-time kind of check.
1: Now, you know, the sad reality in this is that, you know, Trump believes he can do it without Congress, and because he's been getting away with everything anyway. But he says he is guaranteeing that we're all getting the $5,000. It's going to go to all Americans, 100% going forward. Now, again, the caveat, and this we can talk about this as well, is if Republicans win the midterms. And I got to think he's seen the polling like everybody else and knows that, you know, this is kind of a no cost offer because the chances of them winning, I think, are pretty slim. But he says he's going to do it because nobody thought he was going to get money for the 1776 bit thing that he had. And nobody thought he was going to do, you know, all kinds of other things that he claims he has already done. Because, you know, he's our stable genius. What do you make of that?
4: Yeah, I mean, to the point that you are making, the president has promised checks, you know, a dozen times in his presidency. We're supposed to get tariff rebates. We're supposed to get Doge dividends. You know, you name it. Lots and lots of times he's promised checks. I don't really see any reason why we should expect this one to be different. It's not something he's allowed to do unilaterally. It is something that, you know, he says, oh, well, if we maintain the trifecta, you know, Republicans have a trifecta right now. If they want to do it right now, they could do it right now. I think there's a reason that it's sometime in the future, because tomorrow never comes.
1: Bobby, wouldn't this be a great moment to go, okay, you know, if you're really going to buy votes, if we're really bribing people, if we're really doing that, now would be a great time to do it, because it's before the election. People would be happy going into the election going, look, I got my Trump check. I got my bribe. I'm going to throw that lever their way, because there might be another bribe on the other side.
4: Yeah. I mean, look, strategically, you might want to do something right before with a promise of another one. But again, to that point, I don't think this is real. I don't think anyone really thinks this is real. And even if it were real, it doesn't actually address the fundamental issue that Americans are facing. One $5,000 check once doesn't make healthcare affordable. One $5,000 check once doesn't make housing affordable.
1: Didn't he just say the other day, though, that they were going to send out $500 checks to the ACA people who he believes they were getting cheated? So, I mean, if he thinks $500 makes healthcare more affordable, in his mind, $5,000 has got to make it really affordable.
4: That's funny. Yeah, that one is, you know, there's a little bit to disentangle for the healthcare checks. The ACA, it charges fees to run the ACA. There's fees on the insurers. And it's, you know, sometimes you kind of overcharge, sometimes you kind of undercharge, you know, more than you might need or a little bit less than you might need. And so then the fees will be a little bit higher, a little bit lower in the year after because of that. By virtue of him saying, oh, we want to rebate the money, that means that it actually drives up premiums next year, because it means the fee, instead of being able to lower the fees, it kind of eats into these savings. And so quite literally, it would be, if you were to do that, it would be done at the expense of lower premiums for everyone in the marketplace and kind of everywhere else, because they're all the same company. So fees on, lower, it would raise premiums in the average person. And then, I don't know, you know, there wasn't really much stink made about this, but he specifically was focusing on the people in the exchange who don't get any subsidy, which means it's the richest people on the exchange. And so quite literally his proposal was, I'm going to give a one-time check to the richest people on the exchange at the expense of lower premiums for everyone else.
1: Like, that tracks.
4: Totally awful policy.
1: No, that tracks, but it tracks. I mean, this is who he is, right?
4: Give money to the rich and take money from the poor. That's what the big, beautiful bill did, right? Quite literally gave thousands and thousands and thousands and thousands and thousands, tens of thousands of dollars, hundreds of thousands of dollars to the very richest, and it took money from the poorest 30% of America. So, it is part and parcel for the president's budget agenda, his fiscal agenda so far.
1: Now, as a budget guy, you're keenly aware of all the stuff, all the moving parts. If I remember right, and help me, because I'm trying to remember this, because it's been a long time, Joe Biden gave out $1,400 as a stimulus when he took office. It was supposed to be $2,000, but they subtracted the $600 that Trump had given, so they made the $2,000. It was $1,400. That evidently, according to my Red Hat friends, and help me here if I'm getting this wrong, but according to them, the $1,400 caused the massive inflation, and this is all Joe Biden's fault because the inflation was bad because of that $1,400. If that's true, and let's just argue for the sake of arguing that is fact, it's economic law now. What would $5,000 do if $1,400 triggered, well, all of that?
4: It's funny. As a former Biden official, I have to defend just for a minute the inflation, the Biden agenda. All over Europe, and all over the advanced world, we saw massive inflation. And only one country passed the American Rescue Plan. Only one country did the checks. So it doesn't really make sense that it would be the checks. But for sake of argument here, I think the thing behind it all is, if you sink too much into the economy, That's inflationary. The reason you are supposed to do fiscal stimulus when the economy is bad is that there's an output gap and the economy is kind of producing less than it ought to be able to in that time. And so the government fills the hole. And if you do it right, it's not inflationary. You get good multipliers. It's not inflationary because it's not causing the economy to overheat. Contrast that with a time where the economy is running at or near potential, which, you know, we think we're around-ish potential right now. Now, if the economy is kind of using the money kind of productively, at the limit of what we can do, if you sink more money into that, we don't really get to produce more goods. And so as a result of that, it ends up being inflationary. And so basically that's a long way of saying standard Keynesian economics says that when the economy is bad, you're supposed to juice the economy. And when the economy is good, you're supposed to tap on the brakes. During COVID level recessions, great recession, during any recession, you're supposed to throw money into the economy. During times like this, you are not supposed to throw money into the economy because then it really is quite inflationary. And so what happens is either it causes a bunch of inflation or the Fed responds by massively raising rates to try to slow things down. And then Americans feel that through the higher rates. And so probably what would happen is a mixture of the two. There would be a one-time level increase in prices. It would be inflationary. And also we'd suffer higher rates, which pushes up mortgage costs for anyone locking in a new mortgage, an auto loan, credit card, student loans, any sort of that becomes more expensive because of it.
1: So let me ask you this, because if you listen to the administration, the economy is fabulous. And yet most of the people who have been emailing me back and forth on what they're going to do with their Fantasy Five, it's paying, $6.50 a gallon for diesel. It's in California, $9.99 a gallon for diesel. Not even sure what they're going to do when it breaks the 10 mark.
4: You get to go back down to zero.
1: Is that what it is? Okay.
4: I think so.
1: I think they're just going to go out and physically move the decimal point on the signs. But, when you're looking at this, we're told the administration said this is the greatest economy ever, and yet people are really struggling. And I think this is what happened during the Biden years as well. There are a lot of people saying, the economy's doing good, the inflation looks good, and yet average everyday people who would love to have the $5,000 just to make it to the next month, they're struggling. So things aren't great. And yet now I hear the Fed there's a potential that the Fed might even not just leave interest rates alone, but potentially raise it. Is that possible? Yeah.
4: We have a distribution problem in our economy. It's not that the economy isn't producing, our economy in terms of what it's producing is the strongest that it's ever been. Where the problem is where that money is going. It's the growing inequality that the market kind of creates. And so the Fed tries to make sure that the economy is not running too hot. It has a dual mandate of working on inflation and employment. And we have strong employment. We have robust employment. The problem that the economy has right now is that you can be employed full time and not making enough. Either you could be in poverty, or you could be not technically in poverty, but struggling to pay your rent, struggling to afford your groceries, struggling to afford your healthcare. And, the Fed doesn't have a lever that says, cool, let's fix how the money is distributed. That's a job for Congress. What the Fed is trying to do is balance inflation and balance inflation and employment. And that's what the rate, that's what the rate increase would be. Like right. Inflation is still too high, higher than the Fed wants it to be. So things like the $5,000 checks and actually things like Iran make it significant, and tariffs make it all worse. And the Fed can't say, oh, shoot, well, we'll just redistribute how the money is working inside of it.
1: Yeah, so all the Trump policies, and this goes back to the $5,000, why I'm sure that he's not going to have to dole it out, because I don't know anyone who's going to go to the polls and go, gee, for $5,000, I'm going to keep these same crummy policies that we've been living under for the last 19 months. I just don't know that I know I don't want what we've seen. And I'm watching a lot of the red hat folks not thrilled. But on the flip side, the good thing is if you listen to Elon Musk, AI is coming. And the era of abundance, the era of us not needing money. So the $5,000 will be immaterial. It doesn't matter. We're going to just have everything we want because AI is going to solve all of our problems.
4: I sure hope it does. We don't really know how AI is going to play out right now. It could be labor supplementing, or it could be labor replacing. And I think in some industries, it'll be supplementing and some will be replacing. That is to say, for some people, it will increase their productivity, and for other people, it will take their jobs. And that's true for like all technologically disruptive advancements. Think about the internet. For some places, the internet kind of destroyed certain industries. And in others, it made certain industries more productive. We actually see that in the productivity data, where there was kind of a one-time, decade, 15-year-long increase in annual productivity growth. AI, we don't really know. We know what it does right now. And there isn't much evidence right now that it has killed any jobs. I think there are less nuanced and more nuanced ways to look at it. But if you look at kind of the industries that are more exposed to AI, you don't see a slowdown in employment there that's unique to them. So there isn't much evidence that's right now killing jobs. But 2 years from now, a year from now, 3 years from now, it could look very different.
1: And it might not just be killing jobs, Bobby. It might be killing us. Because if you listen to some of the conversation that's going on right now from the people who have made their money and are now getting out, they're saying, we may have created a monster that we can't defeat.
4: Yeah, I think they're, I'm going to get quickly outside of my depth here, but I think what they're worried about is the idea that it will do recursive self-improvement, that it will be able to build itself. At that point, I think they're worried that it can spin out of something that they can control. I think there are lots of different ways that you could imagine that happening. But I think the other, for me, when I think about like AI risk, there are lots of things in the world right now, lots of bad potentials in the world that can only happen if a lot of people and a lot of money are able to do it, right? There are some things where only governments can do bad things right now. Only governments can make nukes or giant multinationals, because you need to acquire the stuff, you need to do the enrichment, you need to figure out how to do it, et cetera, et cetera, et cetera. And that's true for many bioweapons as well. I think the worry is, at least for me, if AI can make it so that individuals or small groups of people all of a sudden have the power. If it makes it easier for badness to happen. The government obviously can look at the 200 plus other governments in the world and look at them all. And, you can focus on kind of only a few small actors. You can't focus on 8 billion people. So I don't know how risky these things are. I just know that like we're entering unknown. And when you go into the unknown, you should tread carefully and lightly. And I think that approaching it cautiously is really important, and I really, really, really hope that Congress acts.
1: Yeah, you what's that thing about wish in one hand and do something else in the other? see which one fills up first, because Congress acting at this point, now even Donald Trump has said, we don't need guardrails, we just need a strong president.
4: Can stare down Skynet.
1: It's
4: I would say the last week has been pretty disappointing. I think that it felt to me as if a lot of people were taking stuff more seriously. And again, like no one really knows how dangerous this is, and it's all potential. But like, and I saw some people saying, well, the human race will survive. We've survived a bunch of other things. And that's always true. But I always think like, tuberculosis killed like a third of Europe. And they survived, but that's not a good outcome.
1: Yeah.
4: And so there are lots of things that are short of disaster, that like true, like everyone dies, that are really bad. There are things that kill a bunch of people. There are things that kill no one, but there's massively disruptive for all of our systems, and it makes everything more expensive for everyone and breaks a lot of stuff. There are lots of things that are way short of doom that we don't want all the same. And that's the sort of thing that can only be fixed by everyone working together. And the last week has been, as I say, disappointing for this, because you've seen conspiracy theorists deciding that the only reason anyone could possibly care is for nefarious reasons. You've seen Trump downplay. You've seen other people, what Ted Cruz said, if they're going to be killer robots, I want them to be American killer robots.
1: Yeah.
4: Come on, man.
1: That leads me to the last point, because is this the new Cold War nuke race? I mean, Is this technology, does this make a country like Iran, if they have the ability to unleash this stuff to shut down all of our computers or infect all of our systems, is this not so disruptive it's almost like a nuke?
4: Yeah, I couldn't tell you. I am outside my area. I would say the AI people seem convinced that in the long run, AI defense is stronger than AI offense. I think we need to make it in the long run. That's true. And then the other worry is that something like the Hugging Face incident, I think that calls into question, if you have a good enough AI offense, can it find a way to exploit the good AI defense and turn the defense into the offense, right? All of a sudden it opens up the possibility that like your defense can be made to work against you. And so there are lots of things that are not connected to the internet. Like our nukes are not connected to the internet, and we should be really glad for that. There's a reason for that. So lots of our systems are not really breakable, but even if those systems are not breakable, there are a whole bunch that are. And if the only way to save everything is to take everything off the grid, that is bad. That's bad for humans. Like, that's great, that saves everyone, but that's bad for humans. We have this system set up for a reason, because it makes us all, you know, it improves our lives. And so, you know, I just...
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6: 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We gotta bless the show before we get started. Let's go. When I was in my mother's womb, I had a calling on my life to do something in the glory of God and marry it like a wife. Commit myself to his word and never be led astray. And when it's all over, when he comes, I'll be glad to see that day in the morning time. 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That's the Military Broadcast Radio Network, where I do my military trench talk shows over there and more of a variety show as well. So catch me over there. What else? Let's just get right into it. Your Inland Empire Dogs, aka the IE Hounds, we are now crossing over into the Dogs and the name change. And so the schedule is out. You can go to IE Dogs ABA on Instagram, IEDogsABA.com, and you can follow us over there. Check out the schedule. We have 4 official home games in our arena here in San Bernardino, and then the other 6 home games are going to be on the road in a tournament style in October, December for the Christmas, and then of course MLK go there, and then we got 10 road games. So follow us along there. If you are a company, a brand, and you want to partner with us, you want to brand with us, just go to the Instagram, hit me up, or at Ferran Dozier on all platforms. We're looking good. Had 2 tryouts. Coach said he's pleased. He's still looking for a big. So, but for the most part, we got some new talent.
7: Yeah, we got some.
6: Like I said, the original Hounds, man, to be 17-3 when we picked them up, and then to be 14-6 last year. Yeah. I mean, they athletic. Yeah. We need a little bit more pieces, but I still have confidence that they could still. To put it on somebody. Yeah, so with the new pieces of the puzzle we got, we're going to develop those cats and, you know, chase that ABA championship. But also, we have a few causes. So if you want to partner with us with your cause, you can bring it to the table. But I advocate for sickle cell trait. It is Sickle Cell Awareness Month. So if you have any questions You hear some PSAs at WDCONSCT.org. I collapsed in the military from sickle cell trait exertion with rhabdomyolysis. That rhabdo conversation is very important. If you've seen on the news, we've had some athletes recently collapse and die. They're trying to figure out what those symptoms are, what those causes are. I pray it's nothing related to, you know, the causes that we talk from, but a lot of those deaths have been related to sickle cell trait and or rhabdomyolysis. So you can come and hang out with us in that conversation. African Americans were number one, but the Hispanic community is number two with sickle cell. So we have a whole public service announcement and a PA partnered with the Bloomington Chambers with that conversation as well. But For the Love of Dogs is another dog campaign. I had to put my dog down, and so I don't want another dog. So I don't have a heart for it. So we will do our best to help support those organizations that take care of those animals, the dogs and the cats.
7: Yes, sir.
6: And then what else? Mental toughness, mental health, is, of course, is one of our staple conversations for our children and for veterans. We got a veteran athlete here, basketball. We're going to get into that conversation because that mindset of an athlete is not much different than a veteran, especially when you're tied to that uniform. Yeah. When it's time to take those sneakers off or that jersey off or that uniform off. So, and again, if you got something you care about, come and hang out with us this season. I'm not by myself. If you're watching us, you want to watch us live, go to kcaradio.com, click listen live or watch live. Or if you got the Kick streaming, go to Kick and look, type up KCA TV and you can watch us there in studio because we're live. All right, those are my announcements for today. Let's go around the deck and get this conversation started. I'm very excited for today, ladies and gentlemen. So I hope you have been looking at the social media. We got a variety show. We are still going to touch on what it is to be a male man and a female woman. We got a woman present, so she's going to dance in that conversation with us. But let's go to the end. Randy, man, let them know who you are, bro.
7: Randy, Finish the Race Foundation. He's here on the deck. We're hanging out with the guys, man.
6: Got how you doing, man?
7: Special guests in here. You know, I'm good, man. You know, I got here safe. Sure? Yeah, I got here safe, man. You know,
6: you sure you're good? You sure you're good? You sure?
7: I don't know how it would be when I leave here, but you sure like I said, good? I'm trying to get home before the streetlights come on.
6: Wife. That's all. That's how we gonna leave it there.
7: Pray for me, wife. I'm
6: pray for
7: I'm Lord. Back. We just we'll be back.
6: Protect them, Lord. Even though we ride dirty sometimes, yeah. Lord, protect them, Lord. All right, so again, thank you for tuning listening in. Randy, man, I appreciate you, man. You've been hanging out.
7: Yes, sir.
6: Shouts out to Mr. Walker, who is recovering from his surgery. We're praying that he's going to get back on the deck with us. Shouts out to Charlie, Angelica, who also comes in and fills in for us on the women's conversation. Next to me, do me a favor, introduce yourself, Tracy, and let the people know who you are. Don't give it all away right now. Just give them a little bit and let them know who you are.
8: Hi, I'm Tracy from IE and Beyond.
6: Yeah. Thank you for coming and hanging out with us and for accepting the invitation to be a guest tonight.
8: Thank you for inviting me.
6: How you feeling?
8: I'm excited.
6: Excited? Excited with a little dash of nervousness?
8: Yes.
6: Welcome to the club. Next to her, again, I was on round searching social media and this gentleman popped up and I was like, oh my goodness. Basketball. So do me a favor, introduce yourself and don't give it all away.
9: Thank you. My name is Joe Burton. I used to play basketball. I'm retired now for 13 years, and I'm from the Saboba Indian Reservation.
6: I like the way you say used to.
9: Yeah, I used to play ball.
6: So again, tonight's conversation, ladies and gentlemen, we're just going to have some fun. Again, it's really to show how we're not much different as people, as men and women. There's so many conversations in the world right now of what it is to be a male man, what it is to be a woman. And today, here in this moment, we like to talk from our own personal experiences. We don't generalize conversations. Yeah. So I'm not going to let you, well, men do, no, you got to speak for yourself. Yeah. All right, no generalized conversations. And for those of you who are listening in, again, if you want to be a guest, hit me up at Ferran Dozy on all platforms. Tracy, let's start with you. Who was Tracy growing up in your neighborhood as a young lady? Give us some background.
8: So I grew up in LA.
6: Okay.
8: And then I came to Fontana when I was 7.
6: Okay.
8: So I grew up in Fontana. I was there until I got married. Oh, and then nice. I went to Rialto and San Bernardino.
6: Oh, you stayed out here in the IE, yeah, huh? Yeah. What part of LA? You remember what part of LA you...
8: By the sorry.
6: It's okay.
8: the hospital in
6: the downtown? UCLA. By UCLA. Oh, okay, okay. So Santa Monica area over that way.
8: Yeah.
6: Cool. You're doing a lot in the community. I see you, your page, you're all over the place. How did you even get started in that world?
8: First, I started with a simple video, and I was like, I told my husband, just record me walking in the restaurant, and I'm going to eat, and I'm going to make it like, you want it. And then I found it, like, really, really low. And then from there, because I'm very, like, social, like, a social butterfly, and then we went to this other event, like, a network event, and then I went for, like, a prize.
6: Yeah. Oh,
8: to
6: you
8: be
6: did.
8: The Bloomington... To partner with

0: came up with that name at first because that's how my husband. I don't want to be the same like everybody else. Yeah, everybody has eat with me, come with me, and this has no. And I said IE, and then I like to go out and do like adventures, and I said IE and beyond. So I said that's my name right there, and I don't want to be the same like everybody else.
1: Yeah, And you're not. You're different. And so I want to touch on a couple of these things that you have on your page. So let's start with the food. Are you a foodie naturally?
0: Yes. Since I had a job, like everywhere I go, say I'm in Fontana right now.
1: Yeah.
0: I check out all the places all around me.
1: Really?
0: Yeah. And I would tell my coworkers, go eat here. They're like, really? Is it good? I'm like, yes. If I tell you it's good, it's good.
1: Right. Food critic. What about the hikes? Everybody loves that, especially in 2026. Everybody's hiking. So what part of the aspect of your work do you do with the hiking?
0: With my co-worker, mm-hmm. we will hike in 110 degrees years ago, just to be like from a long day of work.
1: Even Joe's like, what?
2: I mean, I got hills where I'm at. I'm 110. I got to stay in the shade.
0: Yeah, like after a long day at work, we would just go hiking.
3: That's crazy.
0: And then we'll see snakes and the reindeer. So it was cool.
1: Is that a stress relief? Is that get out of town, the views?
0: I just love to be out there in the mountain because my husband says, that's your peace. I'm like, it is. Because everybody's with a long face and I'm like, oh my gosh, it's so nice out here.
1: And everybody else ready to go home.
0: Yes.
1: Huh? And you have out a long there face. In the wilderness.
0: Yeah.
1: You got adventures. What's the adventures aspect of what you share?
0: The adventures is when I just plan to go out with my friends or with my family. I plan everything. Like, say we go to Las Vegas, I plan the whole thing, we're going to go do, like, all the stuff we have to do.
1: Yeah.
0: Like, I went to Palm Springs. We went to the mountain, the highest mountain, to go hiking. And then we did the, how are they called, those bikes in the dirt?
1: Dirt bikes.
0: ATVs. There
2: quads,
0: we go.
1: Yeah.
0: Then we want to go eat. And like, I'm that kind of person that says, let's look for a place to go eat. I'm going to look for a place we're going to go have fun. Yeah.
1: Now, tell me, how do you manage that when it don't go your way? So you got plan B, C, D. You got it all ready to go.
0: Yes.
1: Does your husband appreciate that?
0: Yeah.
1: Yeah, I think I would too.
0: You could plan. He's like a homebody, and I'm like, I want to be out.
1: You want to be out. All right. A couple more. Travel. Of course, you include the adventure with the travel. So
0: yes.
1: Travel plans and all that concluded. And now, to define the good vibes. This is a description of what is a good vibe look like?
0: Well, everybody already knows me because since I had a job, I'm that person that would come in and say, Happy Monday. And everybody had a long face. I'm like, Happy Tuesday. It's Taco Tuesday, guys. And they're like, so I am always known like that, like with the good vibes.
1: Yeah.
0: And like anything that's not, like a bad vibe, anything negative, it's out of here because I don't want that. You know?
1: You don't want that. No, I appreciate that. And this is a Bloomington Chambers. I'm a part of the BCC as well, Director of Community Connections. And so I appreciate the BCC. We partner with them with our EQ Athletics company where we teach leadership, emotional intelligence, and sports conditioning in school districts and in the community. So coming to them with our company and then with the ABA, we was trying to figure out how we can partner with the community. I'm more of a community outreach guy.
0: So
1: a lot of businesses have things that they care about. So I'm like, what are y'all doing over here? Are y'all just having meetings? Are y'all going to eat lunch or dinner? Or are we going to do something in the community?
0: Yeah.
1: And so I brought my conversation to the table and then come to find out there are other businesses that they have things that they care about. So it's like, how can we take our topics into the community, connect with them, not just for your business, but for what people care about in the world, because there's a lot of stuff going on that people care about. So
0: yeah, well, like I say, like, I'm sorry to cut you.
1: Go ahead.
0: We have to help each other.
1: Yeah.
0: It's not just I'm gonna help this business and that's it. Like, when I go to those events, I even ask them, hey, how's it going? I know I'm not the top part, but I care about them. I'm
1: exactly.
0: just not an influencer. I'm, you know, it's more than that.
1: Yeah, exactly. And this year, we actually, with the BCC, we were talking, and we're actually going to partner with the foster care program, CASA. And get the foster care children out there, because as I was talking to the staff, in my mind, even as adults, we deal with that sense of belonging, that transition and change. And so I can only imagine what I dealt with as a child in transition and change, and then to be in a foster care program. Mm-hmm. And they were like, yeah, they need soft skills, they need communication skills. And so we want to bring them to the games for free, bring them some resources, but we create that connection, that level of confidence so that they could, you know, have a conversation with us, and then

0: whatever that service that they need. I don't want to tell them what they need, but whatever they feel that they need, let us find those services and provide that for them. Because at the end of the day, you know, starting at 16 through 20, they say 22, some of those children at 18, they leave and try to be on their own, but then end up coming back. It's not easy, right? And so we want to catch that early and provide those skills, right?
1: Yeah.
0: And so we're working with them with that.
1: That's so cool. Because everybody's in a rush to grow up, like my son, and I'm like, bro, you do not want to grow up, bro. It's a lot
0: that?
1: Of responsibility.
0: What is that? Like, you got to have, by 25, you got to have life figured out by 25.
2: Yeah. Social
0: what is
2: media.
0: That?
1: And then social media, it's social another media. Thing.
0: Yeah, like, that comparison in lives and all that.
2: Yep.
0: Thank you. We're going to keep you here. We got to have some more conversation. Do you have any questions you want to ask?
3: You got one?
4: No.
2: I was going to say, like, how is the support from your husband? How is that? How is that helping you? Is it, you know, it seems like he's real supportive for you. So how is that working out for you? And how is it for your relationship? How is that doing?
1: It's a balance because, well, he's always been supportive because I would tell him, I'm done with the job. He'd be like, go ahead and quit. And I'm like, all right. And then if he wants to quit, I'm like, okay, let's do that. That's and then he has his own kind of business too. He does detailing for cars.
0: Yeah, yeah, yeah.
1: So that will help him. So now we're with the thing that's like we do in the morning with the details, and after we do the videos.
0: Yeah. Oh yeah, yeah, yeah. That's so that's like balance. Balance. Yeah. That is that's legit. You know, detailing. You got an Instagram. As a matter of fact, I'm gonna bring you up on the deck before the show's over, sir.
1: Yeah. So it's a balance because at first I'm like, oh my gosh, to clean a car, it's a lot of work. Now that I'm there, I'm like, dang, that car's dirty.
2: Right.
0: People.
1: He needs a detail.
0: What are y'all doing? Right. What do you do with those cars? How about your children?
1: Two of them.
0: What do you want to say about your children?
1: My kids are the ones that told me to get into the content.
0: Yeah?
1: Yeah, because at first he was like, Mommy, why are you posting a bunch of the like with the videos? And I'm like, I don't know, it's fun.
0: Yeah.
1: And they're like, just be the content creator. I'm like, you think I'll do good? They're like, yeah.
0: So that's my cool. kids so are everybody's, the everybody's on board.
4: How old are they?
1: 11 and 15.
2: Okay.
1: But because I will post a lot, and they'll be like, come on, Mommy, just post.
0: So they'll be like, turn that camera off. We had dinner.
2: They want to be on it.
1: They like encourage me a lot because I do stutter when I'm nervous.
0: Yeah.
1: But
0: yeah.
1: with them, they're like, don't stutter. Don't be nervous.
0: You're good.
1: I'm like, yeah.
0: Everybody's nervous.
4: I got a question. So when you go to your restaurants and stuff, I mean, do you go to, you don't go to like chain restaurants, you go like
1: not yet.
4: Mom and pop, you know,
1: well, we did the market first, right? And then I talk to the vendors and I tell them, let's do more. And then I know this vendor that sells coffee, and I'm telling her, like, let's do a video. Like, we did the calabaza video because it's a trend right now, and then I'm telling her, let's grow. Like, I try to talk to them more.
4: Yeah.
0: Keep them up to date with the conversation.
1: Yeah, because I tell them, like, how's it going? Oh, it's slow. I'm like, girl, we need another video. We need to bring people, you know. You have to be super busy. Like, if you're super busy, I'm happy. You know?
2: Yeah,
0: exactly.
4: That's good.
0: All right. I appreciate you for that. Like I said, don't go anywhere. We're going to move over. Any comments you want to make, Randy?
2: No, I'm enjoying.
0: All right. So let's do this. This is the Frondozy Show. 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I'm going to play my PSA, Sickle Cell Trait Awareness. Any questions, just hit me up. This is the Frondozy Show on KCA Radio. Shout us out. What's the count?

0: Hey, what's up, man? How you doing?
1: I'm blessed, my bro. How you doing?
0: I'm good, man. I'm good. Hey, did you see the game last night?
1: Oh, that was a good game.
0: But did you see the shot?
1: I lost money from that shot.
0: Oh,
1: too,
0: man, that shot was cold, man.
1: I hated it, but it was good.
0: Damn.
1: What's in those jeans?
2: You really want to know?
1: I do.
2: Exhaustion, muscle spasm, asthmatic issues, unexpected sickle cell trait crises.
1: Damn, are you serious? When I was young, I found out I had sickle cell trait. My mom told me, but I ain't have no knowledge of it. But when I got older, I had a child, and the doctor told me my daughter has sickle cell trait. You know the facts that if both parents have sickle cell trait, there's a 50% chance the child may have the trait, and 25% chance the child may have the disease.
0: Hey, that's what's the count. Do you know that 2.5 million people in the United States have sickle cell trait, 300 million people globally? I didn't find out I had sickle cell trait until I was in the Army 10 years. Next thing you know, I had a sickle cell trait exertion site.
1: Sickle cell? I thought that was a black gene or something.
0: Nah, man, the Latin community is number two. 1 out of 36,000 babies are being born with sickle cell disease. You could be Caucasian, Mediterranean, European. You gotta know your bloodline, man.
3: 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WDCONSCT, also known as What's the Count, is out to bring awareness, education, and prevention to people all over the globe. 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
4: 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Again, if you have any questions about sickle cell trait, hit me up. Very, very, very important conversation. It's inherited. It's not contagious. You could be Caucasian, Mediterranean, Asian descent, Saudi Arabian. My gene came from Nigeria, so I'm actually going to Nigeria in December to check out my ancestry. You know, and do some work over there, part of the community, talk to some doctors and the colleges in this community about sickle cell trait.
5: Three hundred million
4: people globally have sickle cell trait, and million more. Nigeria is about 30 million, and then it breaks down to Kenya, Saudi Arabia, Congo, and then the United States is somewhere between 2.5 to 4 million people with sickle cell trait, and again, millions don't know. And we want to make sure that we educate our parents and our coaches and the athletes because, again, a lot of things they don't know that there are risk factors. Mm-hmm. I was told that, oh, you should be fine. You're just a trait carrier. Not the case. I've had pain since I was 2 years old, and then I collapsed at 36 in the military. So when I did my research, oh, there's a whole list of things. It's not sickle cell anemia. We just have one gene, but that one gene does have some risk factors that most people aren't aware of. So appreciate my community for that this month for September. All right, Mr. Joe, man, we walk in the studio, man, standing, what were you, 5'11"?
6: That's what you guys thought on the screen.
4: Randy was like,
7: he looks short on the Instagram, bro. He's a real giant in here. He's a giant, man.
4: Do me a favor, introduce yourself again, man.
6: Yeah, Joe Burton. Like I said, I'm 5'11".
7: sitting down.
6: Born and raised on the Saboba Indian Reservation. I've been there my whole life, born and raised, like I said. Been playing basketball. I'm 35 years old, been playing basketball for 30 years. 13 of that, been pro.
4: Yeah.
6: And I just recently retired this past season.
4: Yes. Let's go back. Who was Joe? Little Joe in the reservation.
6: Oh, I was never Little Joe. I was the only child from my mom, and I grew up without a dad. Just grew up on the reservation. I had my grandparents, had my aunts and uncles to be that father figure, but my mom's funny. She always, you know, when Father's Day came around, she's like, "Oh, I need a card too for that." For that day.
7: She claiming that.
6: Yeah, but I mean, I don't want to badmouth my dad.
4: Of course not.
6: I mean, we have a relationship now, you know.
4: But let's can we dance there though for a little bit because it's important.
6: If you don't mind.
4: So how is that growing up, you know, without your dad, and but you have this you know, people still say the village around us, but you had people around you. So how was that, even though your dad wasn't there for you, if you remember?
6: Yeah, I just, I didn't think nothing of it because I just, I had my grandpa, I had my uncle. I just thought it was normal. Just because a lot of Native families, they are single, you know, one parent household. And yeah, I just didn't think nothing of it, really. And I had sports and all of that. That was my outlet. So I came from a big sports family. My grandpa, Charles Bebop Silvis, he coaching in the, I'm from, you know, I say Saboba. It's in San Jacinto, California. And Hemet Valley. But yeah, he's been coaching at San Jacinto High for many, many years. So it's just, he's a big, he's a legend over there. And so I was either on a field or in a gym.
5: That's cool.
4: Was it always basketball or did you play any other sports?
6: I played all sorts of sports. I mean, you know, growing up, you kind of dabble in everything. I was really, I was really good in baseball.
4: Hold on. So our baseball segment is called Glove for Days.
6: Okay.
4: So give me what led you to know that baseball, started that baseball.
6: Well, I didn't start at baseball. I just another sport. Basketball was my first sport. Then I was indoor soccer. Then I was outdoor soccer. Then I was baseball. I was playing both at the time, baseball and basketball. I was going to do a travel ball for baseball. But yeah, it was just, it just got too much. Too My mom was like, pick one. And I always say, cause you know, when we were younger, the coach used to throw us the ball, you know, then we started getting older where we started doing the, I was a pitcher in a first baseman. And, I always say this as a joke, I was at bat and then it was when my mom was saying, hey, you know, gotta pick one sport. And I was I was at bat. Ball came, hit me in the side. And I said, I dropped the bat. I got the ball. And I said, let me show you basketball.
4: That was the glove for days right there.
6: It was fun, man. I mean, just growing up, playing all sorts of sports. Like I said, my family, I mean, any type of ball, volleyball. I even played volleyball in high school.
4: So we got penalty shot. For the soccer, what was the soccer like? You didn't like kicking that ball around, or what was that?
6: No, I did. It's funny because when the age that I was doing it, there used to be two goalies, but I was so big that the goalie, they just put me in there, and I had to walk around with my birth certificate and everything. I played flag football. I couldn't play tackle.
4: Come on,
6: I couldn't play tackle because I went again. I was probably my son's age, like 10 years old. And I go and to Valley Wide, and I said, I want to play tackle football. So we're going, and the guy said, oh, how old is he? He's like 10. Okay, how tall is he? And I was like 5. I was like, I don't know, 5'5", or 5'9", or whatever. Yeah. I was like, my mom's 5'9". I was like probably at her shoulder.
4: Oh, wow.
6: And then he's like, oh, okay, how much does he weigh? And I was like probably 220, 215. And the guy, he was like, okay, he would have to play with the high school kids. You can't play. And my mom was like, you're not playing with the 14, 15-year-olds.
8: Right.
6: So he went over to the flag football booth. So he signed me up for that. And I was quarterback for there.
4: Before I pass you to Randy, being so tall at that young age, you know, our peers are rough on us.
6: Any
4: peer pressure, teasing for the height?
6: I mean, they just call me Big Joe. I mean, they call me Hoonwit when I was young, which I got my shirts, clothing brand. It means bear in my in Lusano language. So I was always big. Nothing like that. Nothing. I mean, obviously you get the fat jokes and stuff, but that's when you're kids and you know, four eyes and stuff like that. But
4: it didn't bother you when you got older?
6: No, I mean, it bothered me then, but not now. I mean, I mess around with my son too. He's like, oh, well, you had glasses too, Dad. You're big too, Dad. I'm like, so I know, that's peers, why I'm just trying to get
9: peers and parents.
6: Yeah. No, but we have a great relationship, man. That's cool. I got him and I got my daughter and then my youngest boy and finished.
4: Randy, any questions,
7: man? Where did the love for the game come in at? Like, when did you start like locking in? It's like, okay, I'm good at this, and I can be great at it.
6: I really didn't think I was good at all until I was maybe in third grade, where I got my first letter.
7: Okay.
6: From a college, St. John Fisher in New York.
7: Wow.
6: And this was the time, so third grade, this is the time where I was playing like Valley Wide. I went to Valley Wide to, you know, San Jacinto local YMCA recreation. Then I went to NJB, which was in Redlands.
7: Yeah, NJB.
6: I don't even know if it's even a thing anymore, NJB. But you know NJB?
7: NJB.
6: It was Redlands. So I, you know, 30-minute drive.
4: Yeah.
6: And then I played there for 2 years. And then a team called the Young Guns that was in Rancho Cucamonga.
7: Yeah.
6: I went further, played, and, you know, just from there going. And then Inland All-Stars, Team Cal was there again. And went further out. We were playing Nationals. I mean, we didn't lose a game for like 2 years.
7: Yeah, I was just in the circuit then going crazy.
6: Yeah, well, yeah. And that was, you know, going from Saboba to Rancho to LA, you know,
4: trip.
6: 3 times a week. Oh. You know, my
5: mom.
6: You
5: were going everywhere, huh? You were going everywhere.
6: Oh, yeah, I was going everywhere. And then Nationals, we were gone every other weekend.
4: What?
6: Florida, Memphis, Vegas twice a year. And
7: How was that? How was that for you, you know, in that basketball world?
6: Oh, I loved it because, I mean, I had my mom and then everybody was right there with me because, like, again, we were all like a sports family.
4: Yeah.
6: So, like, it was normal. And, like, I just, like I said, I was either on a field or in a gym.
7: Yeah.
6: So, but, yeah, and then that was middle school.
4: How do you get a letter in the third? And
7: man, that's what I was thinking. How do you get a letter? Like, bro.
6: I mean, we were shocked, too. I didn't know. And then, like, it's just, that's when I was like, okay, maybe me and my mom like, okay,
4: wow,
6: probably good. It wasn't like a letter. It was, you know, it was like one of those questionnaires saying we're watching.
7: They're watching.
6: I mean, times have changed now. Now you can sign whenever you want. Yeah. But back in the day, you had to be, like, there was windows where you can only recruit and people can talk to you, send this stuff, send that.
4: Right.
6: So it was, so.
4: You know, for your transition from that club play, high school ball, different.
6: Oh yeah, way different.
4: Yeah.
6: I mean, I went to West Valley High School, home of the Mustangs, the best team in when I was there. because we won a CIF championship for basketball.
4: Oh, okay.
6: Yeah.
7: Oh, wow.
6: We beat Paris High School. I like to say that for a lot of guys.
4: Paris, are you listening, Paris?
6: Yeah.
7: Are you listening?
6: Yeah. And, so it's different. I mean, a lot of kids don't understand the different style of play.
4: The fundamental basketball,
6: yes,
4: right?
6: There's, like I said, the Valley Wide, that's that area.
4: Yeah.
6: And once you go, because people say, oh, I play travel ball.
4: Yeah.
6: You go to Orange County, you go to Temecula, you go to Big Bear.
4: Yeah.
6: That's cool. But I'm talking about Fairfax,
7: LA,
6: Crenshaw.
7: Yeah.
6: I'm going to inner city, you know what I mean? Like, I'm going
7: to, for real. Yeah.
6: Yeah. So, and that's when in high school I got picked up by Compton Magic.
4: Mm-hmm.
6: And it was funny because there was only one dude that was from Compton and the rest were like from
4: different parts.
6: Yeah, from Riverside.
4: Yeah.
6: One was from SAC, one was from Oakland, one was from AZ. So like we were just talent. We just, okay, where are we playing at? Oh, Oklahoma? All right. Boom.
7: Crazy.
4: Wow.
7: Paid for everything.
6: Yeah, it was a good time, man. Atope really took care of us and took a kid off the res, you know.
4: Yeah.
6: So
4: before we get to off the res, let's talk basketball. Looking back, you're retired. You played. We're gonna get to overseas. What do you see in today's? I look at it like this: you have basketball players, you have people that play basketball.
7: Yeah,
4: there's two different versions of that, right?
6: Yeah.
4: What do you see is missing in today's generation of basketball. I say fundamentals, but what do you say?
6: It's fundamentals, and no one really has back to the basket game anymore. Nah. And everybody wants to step out. Everybody wants to play five out. Mm-hmm. But I feel like you still need that old school feel. Like you need that dude that can back to the basket, face up, pass, and all of that. I think we're just losing. Like, there's no mid range. It's just either a three or a layup. Yeah,
4: right.
6: And there's no really pick and roll, pin downs, coming up from the screen, flex, coming off, flares. Like, there's no
4: when a five was a five and a four was a four, and a three was a three, and a two was like that's my era.
6: Yeah,
4: and I miss seeing that.
6: Yeah, when I tell the young kids, they always. Every time, I train some kids, they always want to. Can we work on hand? I'm like, yeah, you could do that, but you can't even do a reverse layup.
7: Yeah. Right. You know? Right. You can't even work on your left.
6: And they always be like, oh, Curry's doing this dribbles, and I'm like, yeah, but it all started with left hand pound dribble switch, right hand pound, all that trickery stuff. Yeah, it's just him to get warm and stuff, but he did the basics.
4: Yeah,
6: and that's where a lot of kids get. And with the whole trainers and stuff,
4: I know.
6: You need to play. You can't be just one-on-one trainers getting clicks.
4: Thank you for that. Tracy, you watch sports at all?
5: No, not really.
4: Not at all? Soccer, basketball, football, Sundays?
5: UFC fights.
4: Oh, you UFC.
6: That's a different thing.
4: What do you like about the UFC fights besides the punching in the face?
5: Because they really fight. It's not like the other fights that, you know, they don't do nothing. And boxing. I like the UFC. Yeah, I like the boxing. I'm not into that. I love UFC fights.
4: You got to see the bare knuckles and
5: yes. You have to see that. You have to see the blood coming out and everything.
6: I seen that growing up. I didn't
4: see it. Man. That's a lot.
6: Before it was a sport.
4: Right? Man. This is the Frondosi Show, KCA Radio, 106.5 FM. Tiffany AM, again, thank you for listening in. Thank you both for being here, sharing your stories. We're going to get into some more topics right after this public service announcement. Again, the Frondosi Show. 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
8: Hey, I'm Sergeant First Class Ferran Dozier. I'm here at the military base, and I have the sickle cell trait. Now, why I got involved is I experienced what they call sickle cell trait exertion. And I was doing the Army physical fitness test, the 2-mile run, and when I got done, I collapsed. A lot of soldiers and athletes have been dying at football fields and running track, and the family members have no idea that they have the sickle cell trait gene or that it's a trigger. So my purpose is to mobilize the community so we can find out what's in your genes. How would life be if we could prevent another child from being born with sickle cell trait or disease? And if a child was born with the trait or disease, that the family members would have the education, awareness, and resources in every city that they lived in. So tune into our webinar series and find out what's the

0: Hey, hey, I'm Curtis Blow, the legendary rapper and pastor, and I support WDC on SCT, and that's What's the Count on Sickle Cell Trait Awareness. Now, it's not just sickle cell anemia that can cause complications, but the sickle cell trait can cause sudden death if the body overheats from physical exertion or high levels of stress. So it's not too late to get tested for the sickle cell trait and learn more about the silent killer. It's not just in African Americans, y'all. So follow the WDC on Twitter at WDCONSCT. That's Twitter at WDCONSCT.
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0: 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We are live in the studio tonight, so we thank you for listening and watching if you're watching. Again, if you want to be a guest at Frondeaux on all platforms. You gave me this song.
1: Yes, I did.
0: Give me some background of why you chose this song that I put on your flyer.
1: Because I love her. I love her music. And that song is saying, if you're like a Latina, a Colombian, Guatemalan, like I'm from Guatemala.
0: Yeah.
1: And it's representing all the Latinas.
0: Yeah.
1: Yeah. That's right.
0: And you said you got some proof?
1: Yes, I have her guitar right here. That's how much I love her music. And I grew up hearing a lot of reggaeton.
0: Oh, yeah.
1: Yeah, so like I know it from the beginning, like Bad Bunny's first songs and characters, yeah.
0: I was like, I don't know what she's saying. I was like, is this language okay? I don't know what she's saying.
2: Only took 2 years of Spanish. So
0: hey, and mine was in high school. So I know enough to get something to eat, get to the bathroom, get some water. And that's about it. Yeah. That's all I know. Joe, you got any songs, man, that remind you of your basketball career when you was lacing up your sneakers and toughness song? What were you listening to in your headphones, man?
2: I mean, high school days was like Lil Wayne.
3: Wayne, my goodness.
0: I forgot you're 35.
2: Yeah.
3: That's when they was hot though.
2: That was like Fireman. Yeah. I was like, yeah, the Carters.
3: Carter two.
0: Oh my
4: no ceilings.
2: Yeah.
0: Oh my goodness.
2: Mixtapes. Yeah, that was good music.
3: I can't feel my face.
2: Yes.
3: I can't feel.
2: Still
3: my
2: waiting,
3: face.
2: Man. Still waiting for it, Come on, man.
0: Y'all, wow, with that one.
2: Yeah.
0: Before we move on to this last piece of this segment, I want to give you a chance to touch on. You played ball overseas, retired.
2: Yes.
0: A lot of players, again, we grew up as children. NBA is the marker that everybody wants to get to the NBA. Mm-hmm. We know that route and what that looks like in real time. But for you to go overseas, how was that experience for you?
2: It was good. I mean, I'm taking it back to my senior year at Oregon State. Mm-hmm. We did our...
3: Beavers.
2: Yeah. Yeah. My coach, Craig Robinson... that's Michelle Obama's brother.
0: Mm-hmm.
2: So we took our European trip to Paris and Spain.
3: Wow.
2: So we went to Paris, and then we went to Barcelona and Madrid. Mm-hmm. And we played a couple teams over there, and my coach was telling me, was like, yeah, this can be good for you over here. Just because of how my style of play and, you know, and it was, I mean, he was true. It was right on. And because he went overseas and played a couple of years and then had a workout with the NBA team and all that stuff. So, yeah, but my first year was in Denmark, Aalborg, Denmark. It was nice. I don't know if you know, if you've seen And1 mixtape.
0: Mm-hmm.
2: I don't know if you remember this Canadian street baller, King Handles.
0: Mm-hmm.
2: He was my point guard.
0: No kidding.
2: Yeah. And I was like, I know you.
3: Yeah.
2: And he's like, yeah. I was like, you're King Handles. He's like, yeah, Joey, nice to meet you. But that dude can play, man.
0: Yeah.
2: That dude can, because there's difference between street ball and basketball.
3: For sure. Yeah.
2: Right. Not a lot of people can do both.
0: Right.
2: And a lot of people only could do one or the other.
0: Right.
2: But he can play both.
0: He did both.
3: Crazy.
2: And it's just, it was cool. Denmark was my first country. Didn't make a lot of money. But it was my first stepping stone. My agents, Go Empire Group, Eddie and Cole, they sat me down. And that's another thing, too, about agents. These two were like, it's going to be crap money for the first year.
0: Right.
2: But if you produce and do that, you let your game work.
0: So they were upfront with you.
2: Oh, yeah. But other guys were like, I'll give you $200,000. Yeah. I'm like, okay, yeah. And then I'll promise you everything. But these guys were up front. He's like, okay. I said, okay, I'll sign with you guys. But I've been with them forever.
0: Wow.
2: So I've been with them my whole career. Then I went to Denmark. Then the second year I went to Holland.
3: Mm.
2: Then the third year I went to France. And that's where I got Pro B. So I was in the top league in Denmark, top league in Holland.
0: Yeah.
2: Mm. I went to the second league in France. Got MVP. But the second league in France is probably it's better than the first league in Holland, first league in Denmark, and all other countries. It's one of the top second leagues in the over there in Europe.
0: Yeah,
2: got MVP. Then I went the same coach. He went to a different team, so I followed him.
0: Oh, wow.
2: And then I did well again, second year. Then I left and went to Japan. Then I came back to France for two more years. Then I think that was the COVID.
0: COVID stuff.
2: Yeah. So the season got cut.
0: Yeah. Okay.
2: Then I went to Finland. Season again got cut because it was the COVID.
0: Yeah.
2: Then I stayed home for one year because really no one was playing.
0: Yeah.
2: And then I came back to France, but I was in National One. I was in the third league, but I got MVP then. Then I went back up to Pro B, played again with my old team that I was in my first year in France.
0: Yeah.
2: And then came back down again for this two final seasons.
0: Yeah.
2: And then I came back down, got MVP again.
3: Yes.
2: And this last season, that was it. Yeah, that was it.
0: Thank you. Thank you for sharing that.
2: Yeah, sorry, I ran it down.
0: No, you're good. You're good. Tracy, you want to say?
1: Oh, no, that's cool.
0: That's cool, right?
1: Like, I couldn't get into sports. I tried cheerleading.
2: Oh, cheerleading. Like, yeah.
1: Then that didn't make it.
2: Yeah, but I mean, it's not all about sports. I mean, you just got to do something.
1: Yeah.
0: Tracy, you're a woman in this world here. What is it for you, you know, to be a female woman? What does that look like for you, being a female woman?
1: Well, we could do everything if we put our mind to.
0: Yeah.
1: Like with the card he's telling with my husband, I don't believe I could do it, but now I can. But I grew up like with my mom. She loves to work. We've been working since I was like 16.
0: Yeah.
1: Yeah, so I wasn't going to school as much because I was at work.
0: So
1: I've been working.
0: Working a long time.
1: Yeah.
0: What do you want to say to your friends? I saw you on social media, man. Yeah, lady, you had a lot of people out there cheering you on today.
1: Oh,
0: I
1: know.
0: What do you want to say to your friends out there?
1: Thank you, because I was really, like, scared. Not scared, nervous.
0: Yeah.
1: And I'm like, oh, thank you for all the love, Well, to be honest, like, I don't believe myself, but then all those people are like, oh, look at you, Tracy. Yeah. And I'm like, oh my gosh, thank you.
0: Yeah. You're for true fans. Now, we're going to get to the male men over here. So, what do you want to say about your husband?
1: I'm just kidding. He has a lot of patience.
0: Yeah.
3: That's what's up.
1: Yes, because, like, if you have your wife and whatever, like I'm those kind of people that I'm gonna do something, I'm gonna do it.
0: Yeah.
1: And then if he says yes or no, I'm still going. And like I said, we help each other, and I'm glad I have his support and my kids.
3: Yeah.
1: Cause they're the one that started with everything too. Yeah. You know.
0: You want to come up? You want to talk? Come on. I'm gonna give you my chair. I'm gonna just sit here. Come on, Joe. While he's coming up here, you know, for you. You know, what is it for you when you think about the conversation about what it is to be a male man? What comes to mind for you?
2: Providing, I mean, just doing what you need to do to, one, for the family, whatever it is that needs to be done, that you do, and just take care of business. And picking back on what she said about you do everything, like the women, and for my wife, she does a lot. Like, she's the rock, because going back and forth with kids,
1: it's not easy.
2: 11 it's 11 hour flight LAX to Charles de Gaulle, you know, to Paris or wherever we go.
3: Right.
2: And I would, when it was just me, my son, and my wife, it was easy, you know, we all go, boom. My daughter came, Lovi, and then, you know, it was easy. But then once my son started going to school, they would have to stay back.
3: Yeah.
2: And I would go, you know, 3 months over there, and then she would come with all the luggage and bags. And then we had our third. Then it was just like, because she was kind of like, all right, like, it might be time to, you know, hang it up. Yeah, it might be like, all right.
0: We're going to stay home.
3: Need pop home.
2: Yeah, no, but I mean, they always came over, but it was just tough, you know, 3 months here, 3 months back, three months here, three months back.
0: All so, right, sir, thank you for that. Yeah. What do you want to say about your wife, man? You behind the scenes a lot. She's helping you.
1: He's the cameraman.
0: What do you want to say about your wife?
4: Yeah, she has me as the cameraman. I'm in the background. She's helped me a lot, you know, and she's transitioning from one job to another. Mm-hmm. You know, she would be helping me, and I'm like, yeah, let's do it. Mm-hmm. In the beginning, she was like, you know, a woman wouldn't be out there detailing, right, especially in this heat, man. Brutal, you know.
0: No, she likes but to hike.
2: She's
0: a trooper.
2: Yeah, I mean, she hikes in 110.
4: Yeah, that's true, huh?
0: The heat,
4: yeah, she's a trooper for that. And you know, she's growing a lot, man. You know,
0: I like cool. I like how when I asked her about you, she said patience. She said, no, don't laugh. Because most of us look at people look at the male for provider and protector, but she said patience. how do you like that?
4: Yeah. Well, I do, man, because especially dealing with the kids, you know, it's like...
1: He has more patience than me.
4: Yeah. Someone has to, like... Because yeah. She's a firecracker, man. And I'm the one that's cool, you know. And then she's over here telling me, she's like, do something. And I'm like, okay, I'll get to it. As long as I don't see no blood, it's all good, you know. Right. It's okay. They're kids, you know.
1: It's because me and my son have the same kind of personality. So
0: you clash? No wonder. Joe, before we get out of here, man, I want to ask you, this is huge for me around mental toughness, mental health, behavioral health. That transition and change out for you coming out of that uniform, man, what was that like for you?
2: I cried in the car when me and my wife were, that's when I decided, I mean, we were talking, she's like, well, I've been hinting. I'm like, all right. So I just, I had voice, I was driving and I did the voice memo to my agent, said I'm done.
0: Oh, wow.
2: And then my wife's like, no, just do it. I'm like, no, I'm done. You want me to be done? I'm done. I'm okay with it. And then, you know, my agent wrote back, said, hey, you know, take a week or something.
0: Yeah, think about it.
2: I'm like, no, I'm good. I'm tired.
0: Yeah.
2: I was just thinking, you know, replaying it back. And then drive home, I kind of teared up because my grandpa passed away in 2018.
0: Come on.
2: So he never saw me play. I mean, he saw me through the, you know, TV
0: live stream,
2: but he never got on a flight when I was there to see me play. And he always, everywhere we went, like even like Oregon State, we had a tournament in New York. Yeah. He drove to New York,
0: no watched way.
2: Us play and this and that. Yeah, so it was just tough for me to I was just thinking about my whole career and everything. Like all I know is, I felt like Booby Miles in Friday Night Lights. Like, oh, I can do it.
0: Yeah, yeah, yeah.
2: I can't do anything else. And I was like, but I was just joking. But I knew what I was gonna do. After.
0: Yeah,
2: I'm okay with it. But I did cry for a little bit just because that's it. And then next morning, you know, I was working out 4:30 in the morning, getting up now. The next day, my alarm went off. I'm like, oh.
0: Yeah, like, oh.
2: Let me snooze that real quick. Yeah, so it's all good.
0: So what's next? What's next for you, man?
2: I'm doing my clothing brand. I've been doing it since 2019, you know, but it's just been tough because I've been gone for 10 months, coming back home for two, so it's kind of tough. I'm doing that, you know, Hoon Went Clothing, and I'm going to start my Hoon Went Strong, which is going to be my mentorship for...
3: That's dope.
2: Yeah, for, like, kids, you know, bridging the gap between not even Native kids, but just... that's what I'm going to focus my...
0: For sure, for your community, that. Yeah.
2: But it's for everybody. Doesn't have to be sports or anything like that, but just finding the outlet... Like I said, bridging the gap of what do I need to do next and how do I do this? Yeah. Where do I go from here? There's not an opportunity here. What happens over there? So,
0: because you can still play, you can be connected to sports
2: and
0: not be the person shooting the jumper or catching the pass.
2: No.
0: Most people don't think that. There's a whole, there's all kind of jobs in sports.
2: Yeah, because I even like talked to my agent. He's actually a real estate broker and agent also. Mm-hmm. So he was telling me like, hey, man, if anybody needs, you know, they want to be in real estate, I can come down, do a seminar and talk. Yeah. So, I mean, I know a lot of people basketball and all that. I mean,
0: thank you. So, Tracy, we're going to end it with you. What do you want to say to the people, man? Did we miss anything? You want to talk more about your husband? How people find you?
2: She's like, he's done.
0: What was the question?
1: About my friend, DJ Lightsong.
0: Oh, yeah. So who is DJ? That's right. The other DJ. Guy in the video. Who's DJ?
1: He's my friend. We've been knowing each other for a while through social. Like, we know each other. And then he said, hey, let's do like a video together. I said, I'm down. And that's how we became.
0: Are you filming that too?
4: Yeah,
1: because we actually click and we go with our ideas.
0: So. I saw that with the mask on. Halloween's coming up.
1: Yeah.
0: So it seems like you enjoy, you know, promoting other businesses, being out there in the community, sharing.
1: Cool. If I could help any kind of business to grow and be super busy, like, I love that.
0: Yeah. What's next for you? What's coming up?
1: We want to plan our own kind of events with the with my friend and some other friend that I have. We want to plan something else too, like for the community.
0: Yeah, yeah, yeah. You got other DJ friends?
1: I have a lot.
0: You got a lot of DJs? I used to have a show called DJs with a Cause.
1: Oh yeah.
0: So maybe we could talk about that and do something in the community with some DJ stuff. Cool.
3: That'd be dope.
0: Joe, man, thank you for hanging out, man. I appreciate you today.
2: Of course.
0: Randy, you got something, man, you want to say before we get out of here?
3: This is a good show, man. I'm just listening and learning, you know. Yeah. I'm soaking it all in right now.
0: Sorry.
3: Trying to figure out how I'm going to get home and safe. You
1: feel follow and support.
4: Yeah, follow and support. You know, check it
1: Jay's out.
4: Jay's Auto Detail. Yeah. 86.
2: Yeah. Go Lakers. Go Lakers.
0: No. Turn the mic off.
5: Kobe and Magic in the building.
0: Thank you.
5: Yeah.
0: Thank you. Again, I want to say thank you for tuning in. Listening. all that basketball. You know what? But we're gonna do a basketball. We're launching our sports segment. Okay. Sports Collective.
2: Okay.
0: And so we're going to need some NBA talk at some point.
3: You're going to need some help.
5: Yeah, you're going to need some help.
0: You know what?
2: I don't need Clippers fan.
0: They won't be back.
5: You might need, but no.
0: You know, it's going to be me on my Ryan Clark pivot level. Thanks for tuning in and listening in. 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
7: NBC News Radio. I'm Chris Caraccio. President Trump says, quote, "The only control or guardrails that AI needs is a strong and smart, high IQ president, and the USA has that in spades." He went on to say in the post on Truth Social that there's a sick conspiracy going on against AI and data centers, and the only one that's happy about it is China. Mitch McConnell has yet to make an appearance on Capitol Hill as members have returned to the Senate. Lawmakers are reconvening today on Capitol Hill, 3 months after McConnell was hospitalized after reportedly falling at his Washington, D.C. residence. He has not been seen in public since, with representatives from his office saying he spent time at a physical rehab center before being discharged on August 6th. Politico reports McConnell's staff has told some Senate Republicans that he will be back Wednesday to help advance a farm-related bill. Earlier in the month, fellow Kentucky Republican lawmaker Congressman James Comer said he expected McConnell to be returning to the Senate today. I'm Chris Caraccio, NBC News Radio.
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5: Prince Harry and Meghan Markle's children are changing schools just days into the new academic year amid security concerns. 7-year-old Prince Archie and 5-year-old Princess Lilibet were enrolled in an undisclosed school when their parents moved back to Britain from California last month. According to NBC News Royal contributor Emily Nash, the school was at a fair distance from the place where they're staying in the UK, and they weren't able to properly protect themselves in heavy traffic. Cast members and crew celebrating after big wins at the Emmys. NBC's Chanel Jones reports that among the big winners, Hacks star Jean Smart, who won the Best Comedy Actress Award for the 5th straight year.
6: Now tied for most career Emmys by a female performer, with fellow winner Allison Janney, who took home the trophy for Best Supporting Actress Drama for her role in The Diplomat. And the legendary Sally Field, winning big for Lead Actress in a Limited Series.
5: Judge Judy is leaving the television courtroom after 3 decades.
7: After rising to fame as Judge Judy on her syndicated show and moving on to Prime Video for Judy Justice, 83-year-old Judge Judy Shineland is putting down the gavel. Judge Judy worked as a prosecutor handling family-related crimes before launching her show years later.
8: This is Judge Judy.
7: She's not leaving the industry completely, serving as a producer for her son Adam Levy's show, which is called Adam's Law. I'm Natalie Migliori.
5: That's entertainment. I'm Jennifer Polsoni.
9: Southern California's Inland Talk Express is KCAA. Week one of the NFL closed out with a blowout. The Chiefs rolling the Broncos 31-10 in the Monday night game. KC running back Kenneth Walker, 173 yards rushing with a TD run and catch. And Patrick Mahomes, back from last season's ACL injury, scored the first TD of the night on a 15-yard run.
10: For me, running, like I said, I wasn't going to. And then going for the end zone, it kind of gave me that confidence that I can go out there and be myself.
9: Mahomes ended up throwing for two TDs as well, going 15 of 27 for 184 yards. NFL injury news. Vikings quarterback Kyler Murray is a question mark for Minnesota's Week 2 game in Chicago. Murray in concussion protocol after taking a big hit Sunday in the Vikings' win over the Packers. Backup Carson Wentz QB'd that victory. And Eagles Pro Bowl O-lineman Landon Dickerson out at least 4 weeks. He was placed on IR with a knee issue. Among the baseball last night, the Yankees beat the Twins 8-3. The Yanks clinch a playoff berth. Aaron Judge hit his first home run since returning from injury. I'm Matt McCoy.
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0: 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I'm your host, Eric Xavier Solisorio. Uh-oh. A little slip right there, revealing my true self.
1: Yes,
0: and as always, we got a great show planned for the listeners. And as always, our better half of the show, Andrew Berkeley, Big Dog Tavares. And also in studio with us is our senior correspondent, Jose Luis Guitton.
2: Hello.
0: Let's go. Hey, how you doing, man? How you guys doing?
1: Doing good. How about you?
2: I'm doing great, man.
0: Doing great. So, as always, we got a great show planned for the listeners. We'll be chopping it up, going over some news articles that we skimmed and pretend to read, getting into some of our awesome segments that everyone loves, maybe a little bit of a ain't that boo, ain't that right, boo, true or false, maybe this or that way. And then also, I know you got some really uplifting stuff for one of our newer segments on today's date in history.

0: Cat Blues, also in a band Catfish and Hollywood Hounds. And also, we're going to be getting into it with our friend Freestyle Val. She was representing and got some interviews from for us from the 909 Day. None of us were able to make it to 909 Day this year. Shout out to Noah James, Brick to Your Face, and everybody over there at 909 Day that make it, you know, what it is. Man. Maybe two years from now I'll be able to go because it's gonna be on a Friday. So this year was on a Wednesday.
1: You didn't get sick?
0: I didn't get sick, man. You know, the doctor said I was sick, but differently. He must have saw my skate videos from middle school. He's like, yo, this kid is sick. Speaking of which, before we get into it, Andrew, I wish I had those photos on cue. Was it your mama that sent the photos in the group chat last night?
1: Yes, that was so fun. That was cool. It was a good throwback to us, what, how many years ago?
0: I'm not too sure.
1: 24 years ago.
0: Oh, good is that Lord. What you said?
1: 2002.
0: Okay, yeah. So I could probably get loaded up in a second, but it was a photo of us at the Angel Stadium just looking like a bunch of winners, and it was a different time, guys. And your mom's comment was, oh, like, you know, how like, many years ago it was, she's like, but Baggy was in. Dude, you should have seen. And my only comment was like, dude, we look so cool.
2: What year was it? Yeah.
0: I can't imagine. I mean, maybe 2002? 2002. Oh, okay. 2002.
1: It was
0: okay.
1: The World Series Parade for that.
0: Oh, is that what it was? Okay. So 24 years ago. And so
1: October, November, 2002.
0: Let's go. And we were wearing, dude, like, it was such a time capsule of the early 2000s, the Ox. I was wearing City Stars sweatshirt, that one of my favorite ones. My daughter said it looked like a dress on me. And I believe Andrew had an Angels hat cocked to the side like he was T.I. I think T.I. owes my boy some royalties from that, still in his fashion trend. And then
1: Christian's backwards hat.
0: Christian looked like a thug. Christian looked like a straight up thug, a hoodlum, bro. He got some baggy 501s, some chunky DCs or some kind of cool skate shoes, and like hat backwards. I would have been like, oh, he's a force to be dealt with if I was in high school with him.
2: I know I shared this on the show before, but I remember the day of the parade, dude. We went to Disneyland. Mm-hmm. And we got on the what's it called, little train to take you to the front of the gate.
0: Yeah.
2: And it was just like a sea of red, dude. And we're just like, yep, not today. And we got back in the car and came back home, dude. We're like, we're not going
0: to
2: be here today.
0: Well, what do you got? It's not like it's Dodger fans where you have to worry about getting stabbed or robbed worse.
1: Was it just too many happy people?
2: Are you guys excited?
0: Too many functional families that are still together.
2: Hey, I'm going to remember that when they move them to Inglewood.
0: Which hood?
2: The Inglewood Angels, dude.
0: Let's go.
2: That's going to be great.
1: Still have more class.
2: The Inglewood.
0: Yes, yes. I also
2: Inglewood.
0: I like how, like, me as an adult is like, yeah, we have more class now.
2: Class.
0: Man, I'm such a sellout. Oh my god. Yeah,
2: dude. Don't worry, Santa Ana's right there, dude. Don't trip.
0: I guess
2: Santana,
0: while we wait for yes, sir. While we wait for our guest to video call in, do you guys see, speaking of Angels, do you guys see that they had a was it a buyback program for these e-bikes at the Angel Stadium over this past weekend?
1: Yeah. See that.
0: Yeah, so I think how many did they say they took back? Was it over 1,000?
1: Really?
0: Yeah, it says over 1,000 vehicles surrendered, and that's what kind of got my eyes and ears perked up. I said, what the heck? I remember when they used to do, like, gun buyback
2: that's
0: programs.
2: That's the one at Dodger Stadium.
0: That's the one.
2: Dude.
0: That's at Dodger
2: that's
0: Stadium.
2: That's what Andrew's talking
0: exactly.
2: about, dude.
0: You could bring an unregistered dirty gun, no matter how many bodies is on it, at the Dodger Stadium. Mm-hmm. But, yeah,
2: it was an e-bike?
0: It was the e-bike buyback program.
1: Buyback.
0: Yeah, so I guess it was about 1,000 vehicles surrendered at the Orange County e-bike. So they were given up to $200 or up to $1,000, mm-hmm. Depending on whatever series, and I'm sure how much it cost. But it's because how bad of a problem it is. I mean, well, you don't even drive. You have your Tesla drive you, so you don't know.
2: But so what? So why are they buying them back?
0: There's just been so many accidents, and like there's been a lot of fatalities actually
2: on e-bikes
0: from
2: like
0: e-bikes,
2: like a scooter, like just straight like both
0: due to e-bikes and I believe electric scooters too.
2: Wow.
0: Yeah, and I mean, I was reading some of the, you know, from this headline, they went to details about like, oh, how many accidents have happened. I know over 100 deaths have happened. And then one of the more recent was a Vietnam vet from like

0: Forrest, who he was like an 81-year-old mm-hmm. Got killed, I guess.
1: Why are you on an e-bike, dude?
0: It was a He was ripping and tearing. We'll get in that later. But I guess some kid on an e-bike took him down. And you know what was kind of horrible to hear was like an eyewitness talking to the news and being like, "Yeah, it's horrible. This guy can survive Vietnam and come back and not make it through like walking around his neighborhood." Yeah. Yeah. So, I mean, I guess that's a heavy start to the show. Since we're doing that, do we get in the...
1: No.
0: No?
1: You know what? Let's do it. Yeah, go for it.
2: Okay. On today's date in history. History. Lessons. Today's date.
0: Yes. So good.
1: Yeah.
0: Whoever made that rules.
1: If you have a lucky rabbit's foot in your pocket right now, go ahead and take it out and start rubbing this thing, dude.
0: Uh-oh.
1: Because, September 15th is a pretty wacky day, dude. So I went back and I tried to look for something positive, but in today's day in history, September 15th, 1935, Nazi Germany adopts a new national flag. Bearing the swastika. That's the first one.
3: Nice. That sounds positive.
1: Yeah.
0: We're keeping it on a positive note right now.
1: Yeah, really. World War II, 1942, U.S. Navy aircraft carrier, the USS Wasp, is sunk by Japanese torpedoes. Again, bring out those rabbit foots and start rubbing those bad boys. In 1945, a hurricane strikes southern Florida and the Bahamas, destroying 366 airplanes and 25 blimps at a naval air station.
0: That's a lot of blimps.
1: Yeah. So that's in today's day in history. It's pretty bad.
3: Well, also on today's day in history, Charles Darwin reached the Galapagos Islands.
0: The Galapagos Islands.
3: You know, Darwinism.
0: Yeah.
3: Survival of the fittest. That today he landed on the Galapagos.
0: Well, so I don't believe in that because I'm a Lord and God fearing American.
1: Yeah.
0: So
1: there was actually one that I guarantee you Eric is very thankful for. Scottish bacteriologist Alexander Fleming discovers by accident that mold penicillin has an antibiotic effect.
0: Okay, so I love this fact. How did that happen again? It was an accident.
1: Yeah.
0: So
1: that's all it says. He found out by accident.
0: he left something out, and then he discovered it cleared an infection. So I love that one. But we have our guest who just videoed in right now. So should we bring him on?
1: Let's do it.
0: All right, we can't bring him on without his proper introduction.

0: Justin Shankaro. How you doing, man?
1: What's happening? It's Harrow. Justin Shankaro. Woo.
2: What is up?
0: Oh, my gosh. What a pleasure. Thank you so much for taking the time being part of the show, brother. How are you doing?
3: I'm awesome. Thanks for having me on the show. What an honor. I'm so excited. You know, it's our 30-year anniversary for Hey Arnold this year. Can you believe it?
0: Let's go. Way.
1: Duke is afraid to leave his stoop.
0: Monkey Man.
2: 30 years, the 1996.
4: Yes.
3: Isn't that wild?
2: That is wild. I'm actually turning 30 next week, so it's crazy that Hey Arnold's just like a perfect time because I got to see it 30 years ago. Or I've got to see it.
0: Wow.
2: 30 years ago when it came out.
0: You and Hey Arnold are the same age, Andrew.
2: I know. I love it.
0: Oh, now that we got Justin Shankaro on the air, do you see our logo on the thing? It's like kind of a alleged SoCal burger restaurant rip. Now that we got you, we have a little something for... There we go. A splash.
3: Yeah. There we go. Bring a little splat. Nickelodeon.
0: Let's go, man. So also, I did see you posted on YouTube today. You guys, what was it, another anniversary for today? Was it recess?
3: Yes. No. Actually, what's wild is recess was yesterday, 29 years.
0: Let's go.
3: I played Gelman. Yeah. I was like the Saturday morning bully. It's Gelman. Now, between Gelman from recess and Harold from Hey Arnold, who would win the fight on the playground? That's a question for you guys.
0: Ooh, I'm going Harold all day.
2: I'm going Harold.
0: I'm going Harold all day. Yeah, yeah.
2: I think Harold can do it.
0: Have you seen the way that he read the Torah on that episode? Oh, my gosh. Yep. He's a beast.
3: I was just talking about that today, actually. And so I had another anniversary of a show that I worked on. I don't know if any of you ever saw it. It was called Erie, Indiana, and it was for one season. It was an amazing show. Yeah. It was live action. And that anniversary was today, too. 35 years.
0: Let's go.
3: 35.
0: Wow. And wasn't your homie the guy who voices Max from Goofy Movie on there? Yes.
3: Goofy Movie was on there. And then Omri was my buddy on the show. I played Simon. He played Marshall. And he was in Hocus Pocus. Remember Hocus Pocus?
0: Oh, yeah. Movie? For sure.
3: Best Halloween movie of all time.
0: Oh, so we're getting ready to watch it right now, I think, actually. Huh? The season's just about ready. It's almost that season.
2: Yeah,
4: definitely there.
3: So it's all the best times, and we're working on bringing that show back, Erie, Indiana. We're looking to reboot it right now, so I'm pumped. So yeah, it's anniversary season, Halloween's coming up, and Harold is here.
0: Let's go. And you know, I love that, man. And you know, we were going through your IMDb. We mentioned at the top of the show, but dude, you stayed working. You were in the intro to the Spider-Verse. Into the Spider-Verse. And also, I was saying I'm a bit of a nerd, so EA Skate, dude. Additional voices in EA Skate. That cult classic right there.
3: You know what's wild? I also thank you. I have another anniversary. It was like a couple days ago for a cartoon called Pro Stars,
0: dude,
3: which was with Michael Jordan, Wayne Gretzky, and Bo Jackson.
4: That's funny.
3: And I was working with those legends, which was amazing. So that was super fun, crazy. And speaking of Spider-Man, I do a wonderful cartoon where I play Rhino. I don't know if any of you have kids, but it's Spidey and his amazing friends. It's on Disney Plus and Disney Junior. Greatest show ever. It's on now. And Rhino is here. Guess what? Spidey tried to web me up, but I got all the gold.
2: It's great.
4: That's funny.
2: I have two young nephews who watch that show, so I didn't know.
3: Awesome.
0: Oh, now you can be like, that's my homie. My homie's Rhino right there.
3: Absolutely.
2: That is so cool.
1: Rhino's their buddy.
2: Yeah.
4: That's funny.
2: Oh, man, that's so amazing.
0: That show that you posted, the one that came out in 91 with Jordan and Wayne Gretzky and stuff, I had like a Jimmy Neutron brain blast when you posted that, because I was like, I totally forgot about that show until I saw the artwork. I was like, oh my gosh, I forgot I loved this show.
3: Wild. I mean, basketball legend, hockey legend, baseball legend all came together as superheroes on Saturday morning, and I got to hang and do voices with these guys.
4: Yeah.
3: I have another fun anniversary coming up. I did an episode of Bill and Ted's Excellent Adventure, their animated series, and I remember working with Keanu Reeves back in the day. So all these legends were doing cartoons Saturday morning, even in the 90s.
4: Eric, was that your Keanu Reeves right now, dude?
0: Yeah, that was my Keanu Reeves.
4: That was your Keanu.
0: Yeah. I think I'm back.
4: Yeah. I'm the senior correspondent of the show, so I'm a tad bit older than these guys. And you mentioned Saturday morning cartoons, and I was just trying to explain this the other day to somebody that
0: my grays down there are catching up to your grays up there, by the way.
4: but the nostalgic feeling of waking up and putting on the, I mean, we could only see cartoons on Saturday mornings.
0: What cereal are you filling up your bowl with on Saturday morning?
4: We weren't allowed cereal, dude. Oh, that's old school, man. Come
0: on. Don't drama dump on us.
4: And then at some point, my dad changes it or something, you know, to soccer or whatever. It's like, come
0: football.
4: On, man. Yeah, football. But yeah, I think that nostalgic feeling of waking up and like, there was something about too, like around the holidays when you saw like those old Charlie Browns and like the Rudolph and all that at nighttime. That was the coolest thing, because I
3: was the voice of Charlie Brown.
4: Yes, sir.
0: We did mention that. That's amazing, man.
4: That was a little segue.
3: No, I feel you.
4: Yeah.
0: Yeah.
3: I feel you. Saturday morning cartoons for me were probably the same age as like, that's what I grew up with. Grabbing that bowl of cereal. For me, it was Lucky Charms all the way. In fact, my mom used to get me those like the little snack box of cereal, so there were like 20 of them.
0: Uh-huh.
3: There was like Lucky Charms and Pops and all the goodies.
0: Yeah.
3: So you know, but I was always waiting for like the sugary ones. Those were my favorite. Uh-huh. And grabbing that bowl of cereal, sitting down on Saturday morning like at 7 or 8 a.m., turning on the TV and watching my cartoons, and that was my jam.
4: Mm-hmm.
0: I imagine as, you know, voicing Charlie Brown, like when you went through puberty, that's when like the adults started stopping like wah, wah, wah, wah. And like, I could understand them now. This is horrible.
4: So stupid.
3: Yeah. As soon as you hit puberty for Charlie Brown, you are out. They're on to the next Charlie Brown. They're like, he's going through puberty. Yeah. Let's get the agent. We need a new one.
0: Good grief. Good grief. Get him out of here.
3: Yeah. Good grief.
0: No, I heard that. I thought I heard rumors that the executives actually held a football and they said, come on, kick it, dude. Come on, kick it.
4: I noticed that Arnold was voiced by three different actors, correct?
3: Seven.
4: What?
2: Seven.
3: There were seven different Arnolds.
4: I saw, because I was looking back and I had seen three.
0: Justin, I don't know if you couldn't get into it, but I also heard that like the way that Craig Burlett.
3: Craig Bartlett, the creator.
0: Yeah, Burlett. Yeah, used to reuse the voice actors when they got older and their voice, you know, when they went through puberty, because he did use actual kids for their voices.
4: Sure.
0: So he would. Yeah. I'm sorry. You want to say it better than I am?
3: No. You're right on. I mean, I think one of the special things about Hey Arnold was that we were all kid voiceover actors versus adults being brought in to pretend to be kids, which they do a lot with cartoons. And we would all go in there together and record the whole episode together, which is also very unique, because usually you just go in individually, you record your lines, and you're out. So the whole cast would come in as kids, we would record top to bottom, and that we became super close friends. And the special kind of unique characteristics that we would play off each other, because we would see each other, you know, in the standing right next to us, and we could kind of play off one another, was amazing. And but we were real kids having fun. And then as soon as like the Arnold voice would change, it was kind of like Charlie Brown. As soon as Arnold would go through puberty, out, they'd bring in a new Arnold. Uh-huh. And in fact, I'm one of the only original characters from the pilot episode. It was like Helga and myself that went from doing the pilot in 1994 to the Hey Arnold Jungle movie in 2017.
4: Nice.
3: There is only one Hero.
0: There can only be one. Yeah. I read something about that. There can only be one.
2: We're talking to the one and only. That's amazing.
3: The one and only. Yeah.
4: What was it like working with the legend, the voice actor?
0: But before that, I'm sorry. I don't know if you glossed over, but like the fact that when Arnold grew out of his voice, he later was a bully's voice.
3: So, oh yes, I'm sorry. Uh-huh. I didn't answer your question.
0: Oh,
3: you
0: no
3: got
0: sweat.
3: That. So yeah. So Torin, who was one of the Arnolds, who's awesome, he came back and played Wolfgang on Hey Arnold, who was
0: the
3: definitely
0: bully.
3: Like a serious bully. I think even Harold was afraid of him.
0: Yeah.
3: And when we did the Hey Arnold Jungle movie, a lot of the original cast who had obviously grown up, it was 15 years later, Craig brought them back to play different parts in the film. So it was awesome. We were always, even if an Arnold was gone, they were coming back to play a different role, and we were always still a family. So that was incredible.
0: Yeah, that was
2: awesome.
0: One thing I read that I loved about that. I was like, that's so cool that they're not just like kids who are like, okay, we used you, You're out of here. Like, all right, let's, you're part of a family. And also, that's awesome that you guys said you guys had the friendships. And I've seen from your podcast. Do you guys still do the podcast?
3: Yeah, we've got a really fun 90s podcast where we bring on, you know, a lot of my friends to talk about shows they worked on. Like, we had Dante Bosco on from, you know, Last Airbender, Avatar, and a lot of great, great fun Nickelodeon, Disney, wonderful actors from the 90s to talk about the best days, the nostalgic 90s.
0: Yeah.
3: 90s ruled. I want to go back to the 90s, the best era ever.
0: Back when that red dye number 5 just tasted better.
3: Delicious. I used to eat it by the spoonful.
0: Let's go. That and hose water. I would just wash it down with some hose water. Am I right?
3: That's it. Hose water. We had my buddy actually Chauncey on, who was in The Sandlot. Talk about nostalgia. Amazing movie. I also I created a cartoon called The Bronx Buds that we do with the New York Yankees Entertainment Sports Network. So it airs in New York on the Yes Network and the Gotham Sports app. And it's all our pitch to them was all about bringing Saturday morning cartoons back. And it's a baseball cartoon. And it's really cute. It's for kids, for little ones, to get them involved in baseball at a young age, teach them about the game, and teach them about friendship and teamwork and all the fun things that come with baseball.
0: Speaking of which, who's your team? What?
3: Oh, well, I mean, look, I'm from LA originally, so I got to go Dodger Blue all the way. But because I've been working with the Yankees for the last 3 years, I've also become a Yankees fan. Don't hate me. I want to do a cartoon with the Dodgers, too. I'm here. Call me. We're ready. Let's go.
0: And I'm feeling good. That's Ohtani's walkout song.
4: Yeah.
0: What was that, Andrew? I'm sorry.
3: I'll pull up the camera a little bit. This painting is from a fan of Harold, who's from North Carolina. He sent me this painting of Harold. I loved it, so I put it up on
0: my amazing
3: wall.
0: Yeah, and I do.
2: That is amazing.
0: And Harold, to have a wall, like an open brick wall thing, just is perfect. If you had another wall, I'd be upset. I'm like, no, that's not. That's amazing, man. You guys became like friends and all, like lifelong friends. Does PS118, do you guys have school reunions every once in a while still, or what? Do you guys have get-togethers?
3: Well, you know, we're slightly out of school. We just got out of high school. but, you know, I was doing an interview earlier today with a phenomenal reporter who's doing a Hey Arnold anniversary.
0: Probably did a better job than me.
3: No. And he was talking about, like, okay, give me some of the Brooklyn vibes from Hey Arnold. Obviously, I talked about Stoop Kid and the whole buildings, how they were all set in Brooklyn. And PS118 is in Brooklyn. So for anybody who doubts that the show took place in Brooklyn, it took place in Brooklyn, okay? I'm telling you, it is Brooklyn, New York, all the way, PS118. We should have a reunion there. We don't have one scheduled, but after this interview, maybe we'll put it
0: together.
3: Let's
0: go. We'll tag everyone in that in the clip. But you're so right, because I don't know if you guys know this, there is, like, controversy online about, like, where Hey Arnold is placed at, like, you know? So did Craig ever come out with saying where it is, or no? Is it still up to?
3: I think on social he said it was like a mix of Seattle, Brooklyn, and then kind of their imagination they came up with as writers and creators. But I'm sorry, for me, it's Brooklyn all the way.
0: Let's go.
3: I'm in LA. I'm born and bred here, but I also spent a lot of time in New York. In fact, I'm going there tomorrow.
0: Nice.
3: And it's like when I watch Hey Arnold, I get total New York vibes. I mean, look, the soundtrack, right? They're on tour now doing the music. Jazzy, fun, you want a cocktail. I mean, that's New York. Yeah. That's Brooklyn.
0: Let's go. Yeah, the jams definitely always made me feel cool. Like, as an adult, I was like, this is basically lo-fi beats to study and chill to.
3: By the way, these guys inspired me because I love that they've gone on tour and, like, the show's amazing. And I've thought about doing a Hey Arnold Harold soundtrack for Hanukkah. Like, Hey Arnold, Harold songs, all about Hanukkah, kind of inspired by, obviously, Hey Arnold, and a little bit maybe of Adam Sandler.
0: Right,
3: some eight crazy nights. What do you guys think?
0: I love it. That's amazing. If you ever need help with production, let me know, man. I'll cook up a beat or two for you.
3: Let's go.
0: Yes. Oh, man, so I was watching some of your podcasts and stuff. Do you want to plug it one more time for some of the listeners?
3: Thank you. Yeah, established in the 90s. So we're all about talking about the 90s, what snacks we had, the candies, the music we listened to, the TV shows we watched, our favorite films from the 90s, and of course, our favorite cartoons. So it's 90s nostalgia all the way through and through because we live and breathe it. We love it. And then bringing on guests every single week to talk about, you know, the fun movies, cartoons, TV shows that they were part of. So it's a little deep dive into that world. And then, like, what are their favorite video games and music from the 90s and snacks? So it's a ton of fun.
0: Yeah, I mean, I was really shocked with some, in the best way possible, shocked with some of Harold's favorite, and I did call you Harold, his favorite, really into gangster rap, gangster rap, and hedonism. Went to hedonism, and I guess he's a fan of the Rippin' and the Tearin'.
3: Well, you know, so speaking of like good friends, so Gerald from Hey Arnold, Jamil, is like one of my best friends. I mean, he's like my brother. You know, we grew up together doing Hey Arnold. We've been so close for 30+ years.
0: Yeah.
3: We used to travel together all the time. We'd go like on trips. And one time for spring break, we went to Jamaica. Now, we booked this resort. It was called Hedonism 2. We didn't know what Hedonism 2 meant. We just thought it was a cool resort on a beach. We show up to the resort. Everybody's naked, butt naked. It's a naked resort. We were like, this was like not, we're 19 years old. We're like, dude, we don't want to hang out with a bunch of naked adults.
0: Right.
3: It was weird.
0: We
3: wore clothes and we were okay, but it was strange. And then, of course, Harold loved Tupac. Harold loved Biggie. And I grew up in the 90s. Like, with, you know, silver tab, baggy jeans, listen to gangster rap all the way.
0: That's awesome. You know, a little bit before we brought you on, we were talking about, because we're all family right here. There's my cousin Andrew and then my uncle over here, my Theo. And we got sent in the family group chat old photos from us. And, well, I guess it was 2002, but just the baggiest of clothes, all skate clothes. You know what I mean?
3: For sure.
0: I was like, we look so cool, you guys.
3: My jeans, like, I mean, they would hang down to my ankles. I mean, they were like way off my ass. They were all
0: Shout out to Jankos.
3: Yep, exactly. Jankos, Silver Town.
0: Yeah. Oh, you know. Also, I gotta say, when I was watching that part about you guys discussing hedonism and Club Med, my introduction to hedonism is this show called Workaholics. I don't know if you're familiar with the comedy section.
3: Hilarious.
0: Yeah, exactly. Yeah, a bunch of degenerates who just party. One episode is based on them trying to go to hedonism. And I don't know if you remember this classic clip from Tosh.0 and all the other shows, but let me get something on the screen for everybody. And here we go. Classic Rippin' and the Tearin'. This is what goes on at Hedonism for some of the listeners who aren't aware.
5: How many times you say you've been here?
6: 40 times.
5: 40 times. What brings you to Hedonism that many times?
6: The wild women. The wild women. The Rippin' and the Tearin'. The Rippin' and the Tearin'.
5: That's what I'm talking about. Oh, my goodness. So what have you done this whole entire week?
6: There's no other place in this universe like Hedonism 2.
5: None. You hear that? Do your dance.
0: Oh, okay. Let's let him get dance. Yeah. Oh, no.
4: It's a family show, dude. It's a family show.
0: Okay.
3: Jeez. Oh, my God. Can you imagine 2 19-year-old kids, Harold and Gerald, at Hedonism 2? It happened.
0: Oh, man. It was very scary. Oh, man. Honestly... The guy continued dancing before even after I got him off the screen, you guys. I'm sorry to objectify you to that. what's a little bit about Club Med? I've always heard about that's another party spot.
3: Club Med was a blast. Yeah, Jamil and I, we went to a really fun Club Med in Mexico. I don't remember exactly where, but it was awesome. It's like this fun resort where everything's included. All the food's included and all the activities. So we were water skiing, we were playing volleyball, we were doing all the things. We were eating all the yummy food, and of course, we were getting into some naughty things. We're 18 years old. What do you think's gonna happen?
0: Let's go hitchhiking.
3: We were hitchhiking to the liquor store, and then we couldn't figure out a way to get back. We missed the bus, so we hitchhiked, and a woman picked us up who was blasting Britney Spears. This is when Britney Spears was just going, and we hitchhiked in Mexico with an awesome woman playing blasting Britney Spears, and we were singing it all the way back to Club Med, baby.
0: Oops, he did it again.
4: Justin, since you're in a singing mood, do you remember those Club Med jingles?
3: Oh my God.
0: Yeah, what were the songs playing there?
3: Forever.
4: Clown, trapeze, swinging from your knees. Do you remember that song? Can't believe it's our time for a celebration. We're right, on totally. A Club Med vacation.
0: Oh man, I gotta say, wow. I love those stories where like it's a time staple where you're like Britney Spears was still on the radio. Yeah. You know what I mean? Right? It really takes you back.
3: Totally. So speaking of singing, which is funny, so when we would record Hey Arnold, Jim Lang, who was the composer of the show, who's brilliant, he would always write these really fun songs and all of us cast would sing them. Well, Harold, my voice was very different from everybody else's. So Jim would come up to me and be like, Harold, I need you to sit out on this one, okay? You gotta cannot be recording with the rest of the cast. You're overpowering them and you're sounding a little bit off. So we're gonna record you separately. So I would always record separately and I felt so insecure. I was like, oh my gosh, my voice sucks. Well, guess what I'm doing in December in New York City? I'm doing a one-man show where I sing 6 songs.
0: Let's go.
2: No way.
3: I'm singing 6 songs live in a one-man show December 17th, 18th, and 19th in New York City at a theater, and I am pumped. Let's go. Harold singing. Not Harold. It's me.
0: Let's go.
2: So do you already have your songs? Like, are you going to do the same songs every night?
3: Yes, I got it's a whole show. So I've written this really fun show. It's based on characters and I play it's a one-man show. So I play 6 different characters and I sing songs and they're kind of like these suave, think Frank Sinatra, Bobby Darin, the complete opposite of me. Like I hired a singing coach because I'm like, help me, I don't know how to sing. So I meet the singing coach once a week and she's amazing. And she's like, why did you write a character that's completely opposite of you? I'm like, to make it harder on myself? Why not?
0: Let's go.
3: Yeah.
2: That is awesome.
3: It's going to be fun, though.
0: You're tuned into Palm Trees and Prog Presents. We have been with Justin Shankaro. You want to stick around and play a game with us, man? A little bit of
3: Let's
0: this
3: do
0: or that?
3: It.
0: Okay, so I'm going to give you rapid-fire questions, and I would give us a little bit of an answer, this or that. So okay. We can't properly do it without our song, so here we go.

0: can go with this or you can go with that away. Okay. So, this or that. Biggie Smalls or Tupac?
1: Ooh. Tupac.
0: Sega Genesis or Super Nintendo?
1: Sega Genesis.
0: Wu-Tang Clan or the Dog Pound Gang?
1: Wu-Tang Clan!
0: Ain't nothing to mess with. Let's go. Godfather or Goodfellas?
1: Goodfellas.
0: Rocket Power or Invader Zim?
1: Invader Zim!
0: Yay, Zim! Okay. Rocko's Modern Life or Ren and Stimpy?
1: Ren and Stimpy.
0: Doug or Doug?
1: Doug!
0: Yeah! See, that was a Nickelodeon Doug or Disney Doug. Yep. Yep. Okay, I think I got a couple more. All right, so Cartoon Network or Disney?
1: Whew. Disney!
0: Let's go. Okay, would you rather get slimed or pie blasted to the face?
1: Slimed all the way, baby. Let's go!
0: That's always been one of my dreams. Okay, Double Dare or Figure It Out?
1: Double Dare! One of my favorite shows as a kid. I love Double Dare!
0: Can you imagine just picking that nose?
2: Yeah.
0: Okay, and then, so here we go. 90s snack attack. Airheads or Warheads?
1: Warheads!
0: Let's go. Gushers, Fruit by the Foot, or Fruit Roll-Up?
1: Oh my gosh, I love them all.
2: Dang.
1: Fruit by the Foot, my favorite of all time.
0: Let's go. Capri Suns or Kool-Aid?
1: Capri Suns! Although I never know where to put the straw.
0: They should make
1: it right in the back.
0: It does seem childproof. Okay, so then, where was I? Oh, Big League Chew, Double Bubble Gum, or Hubba Bubble Tape Gum?
1: Are you kidding me? The three best bubble gums in the history of the world?
0: Yes, sir.
1: You want me to choose between the three?
0: I'm sorry. Yeah, that's my favorite as well. Gargoyles or Street Sharks?
2: Dang.
1: Street Sharks.
0: Ooh, and you know, I thought he was going to say his. You were in Gargoyles.
1: I was.
0: You know, that's not even. That's a good answer. Okay, Limp Bizkit or Korn?
1: Limp Bizkit.
0: That's all about the he said, she said. Blink 182 or Green Day?
1: Oh, Green Day. I was in one of their videos.
0: Oh, awesome. We got to hear about that afterwards. Okay, yeah. So Limp Bizkit or Green Day?
1: Green Day.
0: Nice. Okay, so
1: American
0: then.
1: American Idiot.
0: Hollywood or Blockbuster?
1: Blockbuster. Come on, are you kidding me?
0: Sonic or Crash Bandicoot?
1: What was it?
0: Sonic or Crash Bandicoot?
1: Sonic. My friend is on Sonic, so I gotta support my friends.
0: Oh, that's amazing. Okay, all right. And I don't know. This one was kind of a deep cut, but Vector Man or Mega Man?
1: Mega Man!
0: Let's go. Do you remember Vector Man?
1: I don't know Vector Man. I mean, I know Mega Man, but I don't know Vector Man.
0: Yeah, it was like a Sega Genesis game. There was a couple of them. It was like all just green blobs, and it was a pretty good game, but yeah.
1: Well, how did I score? How did I do?
0: You know what? How do you guys think he did?
2: Thumbs up.
3: Yeah. I think that's a pass.
1: Let's go!
0: Yeah!
1: That was
0: a good one.
1: That was fun.
3: Justin, so I gotta ask, like, how did you know that you wanted to be a voice actor? Or, like, when was it that you decided or that you wanted to work in, you know, film, TV shows, just in all of that? I guess when was it that, was it when you first started with Harold at a young age? Did you know that's where you wanted to take it?
1: I started at the ripe old age of 6, so I got started late. you know, what happened was my parents had a little French patisserie bakery, and customers used to come in, because I was always there, because when your parents are like in the restaurant bakery business, it's a 24/7 job, and I was an only kid, so I was there, and back then I used to be really cute. I don't know what happened to me. And so customers would come in and be like, oh, your kid's so cute. He should be in entertainment. And finally, I think they were sick of hearing about it. So they're like, all right, well, let's get him an agent and see if he likes it. Put him in acting class. And right away, I just loved it. And my first commercial was for Mattel. And I was flying in a harness. They had me flying around on this stage. So between flying and then they had a craft service table set up where a craft service table on set is where you have unlimited candy, cookies, snacks, Capri Suns, all the good stuff. So between like all that, all the goodies and flying, I'm like, sign me up. Let's go. And I was fortunate. I it was like a fish to water. I loved it. It was super fun. And I just was able to start working and work with amazing, talented folks and learn from them and learn from acting class and improv. And, you know, I've been just so grateful and fortunate to be able to continue to work for all these years. And it's just fun. I mean, it's like we're kids in a sandbox throwing sand at each other, trying new things, playing, and, you know, somebody pays us a little bit of money to do it. It's great.
3: That's amazing.
0: I'm still mad at Justin for getting sand in my eye.
1: You sent it up me. I still got it up my nose.
0: Yeah, my bad.
4: Speaking of eyes, I always wondered, would anybody ever concerned about Harold, maybe like with some jaundice or anything? Because I was like, what's up? Somebody's got to check this kid out, man. I was like, what's going on?
0: Yeah, or like gout or something like that. Because yeah. My boy did end up working in the butcher shop later on. Yeah.
1: That's right. Oh, you got to hear this. So I was back in New York a couple months ago, and I went to the butcher shop to get like some steaks. I was going to make some steaks for mom, and I'm wearing like a Hey Arnold hat.
4: Let's go.
1: And the guy behind the counter, the butcher, is like, oh, I grew up with Hey Arnold. And I was like, oh, really? He's like, I played Harold. And we were just kind of goofing around. He's like, no way. He's like, dude, like that episode and Hey Arnold was one of the inspirations for me becoming a butcher. I was like, are you serious?
0: Wow.
1: That's amazing. So that was very, very cool. And I tell you what, he gave me the best steaks that I've ever had.
0: Let's go.
3: That was the first episode that I watched when I heard that we were able to get you on the show.
1: Yeah.
3: I'm like, all right, I'm going back. And that was the first episode I watched. It was a butcher or career day. And I'm like, wow. Yeah. So that's funny you bring that up. That was the, and then the next one was the dance where you go with Big Patty.
0: Oh, yeah. Big Patty.
4: Hey,
1: I love Big Patty.
4: Be nice to Patty. Be nice to Patty.
3: That was my favorite part of that episode. I'm like, just seeing the evolution of Harold and just watching him like grow. I'm like, that was such a big episode. I was happy to watch it, but wanted to tell you, I'm like, oh, dude, you killed it in that episode. And I loved seeing the pivot.
0: Well,
3: and
0: another episode of yours that changed someone's life is a friend of mine converted to Judaism after your episode where they, no, I'm lying.
1: You're kidding.
0: No, I'm lying.
1: Like, wait, what? That's insane.
0: It was you in that episode of the Rugrats, too. It was between that and that.
1: Right, and Tommy Pickles. But no, I mean, I thank you. And I think one of the things that makes Hey Arnold so special, I mean, there's a lot of them, is that, you know, Harold wasn't a one-dimensional bully. Mm-hmm. He wasn't like just a bully on the playground. In that episode with Big Patty, he stood up to his friends who were making fun of her. And we're like, no, I'm not putting up with that. You know, she's awesome. She's my friend. I'm going to sit with her at the cafeteria. And, you know, lo and behold, they have a little dance and they have a little crush on each other. And that was Harold. He had a sensitive side. He was a sweetheart underneath it. And it was like Harold was like an onion. Yeah. The more layers you took off the onion, the more was revealed about Harold. The more was revealed about all the characters on Hey Arnold. And it's one of the many reasons why I feel like the show resonates 30 years later with everybody.
4: Sure.
0: Yeah, because there's no background character. It seems like everyone gets, you know, you find out about them, and which is awesome. And that, I think, you know, sitcoms or cartoons didn't really do that too much. You're like, oh, okay, let's see if Harold likes cats. Yeah. I guess he's a softie. Yeah.
1: Cupcake!
0: Okay, I believe there's like a SWAT raid. They're trying to go in to kick down his house.
1: Another thing, okay, that's Brooklyn. You got the whole SWAT showing up. You got the flashlights. they're in there. I've got Harold and I've got my little cupcake. I don't want to come down. And then finally I come down the fight. You know, they come and get me. I mean, that's Brooklyn all the way. Don't tell me it's not.
0: Brooklyn.
3: I think so. Now that I think about it, the more you say it, I'm like, wow, I didn't even think about where it was ever took place.
0: Didn't you name your daughter after the place where Arnold is based at?
4: Her name is Brooklyn. It's part for the Dodgers.
0: There's the facts. Yeah. Oh.
1: One of the things I get all the time, by the way, is everybody wanted Arnold's bedroom, right?
4: Arnold had coolest ever.
1: The coolest freaking bedroom. He had the skylight. Everything about his bedroom
4: it's like
1: was
4: automated.
1: Was,
4: like,
0: I still sleep on a futon because of that.
1: So cool. But I'm like, what about Harold's bedroom? Okay? We never got into it. So I actually did this fun little social media thing a few months ago where I play this character, Dr. Shankaro, who's Harold's therapist. interviewing Harold about his trauma from being, you know, the bully on Hey Arnold. And one of his gripes, Harold's, is that, you know, Arnold always got all the love and it was all about Arnold's bedroom. But what about Harold's bedroom? So as a therapist, I'm like, well, I didn't even know you had a bedroom. I had a bedroom and it was super cool. So of course I made up Harold's bedroom. So you want to hear what's in Harold's bedroom?
0: Oh, I would love to. We would love to.
1: I have my own pet shark. Yeah, Harold has his own pet shark. He's got the coolest bedroom ever. It's just nobody ever saw it. Okay, yeah. So show Harold some love for his bedroom, please.
3: Justin, we need an AI though. We need an AI Harold's bedroom. I'll get that picture for you.
0: Andrew, you could get to your graphics on it. You're a really good graphics designer, I believe.
3: Yep, I'll get that done.
1: Love it.
0: You know, speaking of, I totally missed one of the this or that. Who would you rather hang out with or be your friend? Stoop Kid, like you previously mentioned, Monkey Man or Pigeon Man?
1: Ooh, those are all so good. But I gotta choose Stoop Kid. Stoop Kid's afraid to leave his stoop! And get this. So Danny, who played Stoop Kid, uh-huh. who's also in Terminator 2, and he's done a lot of incredible projects, Salute Your Shorts, and just awesome, awesome actor. We are going to be at a convention together in May. The first time that Stoop Kid and Harold have had a reunion in over 30 years. So we are
3: That's so pumped.
1: Now, we're going to have a brawl, and we're going to see. You know, he said, hey, fat boy, I'm going to roll you down. Well, guess what? Harold's coming back, and Harold's an adult now, and I'm not going to take that from Stoop Kid. It's on, Stoop Kid.
4: Celebrity boxing.
0: Dude. Yeah, yeah.
4: 2.0.
0: I've been training in MMA and listening to Joe Rogan podcast just for this.
4: Man.
3: So Justin, go for it.
4: No, just I was asking around. I didn't want to forget because I'm such a big Simpsons fan. What was it like working with Dan
1: Castellano?
4: Yes, sir.
1: Oh my gosh, he was brilliant. That's Homer. You know, Homer from The Simpsons was Grandpa on Hey Arnold.
4: Yeah.
1: Not everybody knows that.
4: Yes, sir.
1: He's so good, and his voice is obviously so completely different.
4: Yes.
1: But Dan is like the sweetest guy ever. You meet him, and he's just such a love, such a wonderful guy. So incredibly talented. You know, Homer's one of my favorite characters of all time.
4: I'm sure
1: many of us. And he was Grandpa.
4: Yeah.
1: So we had royalty as Grandpa. We had cartoon royalty.
0: Yeah.
1: And he was just such a sweet, loving guy. No ego, no nothing. I mean, he could walk on water from my eyes.
4: Yeah.
1: But just such a great, amazing, talented actor.
4: Can I ask, because I mean, I would think somebody like that, like juggling two shows at that time, like what's the work schedule like for you guys? Like what is it going into the studio? How many hours are you guys putting in?
1: Well, when we would do Hey Arnold, which is unique, we would be there recording for 4 hours because all the cast would come in and we would read the script from top to bottom. And after we would read it one time, we'd get notes from Craig, notes from the other, you know, folks who were behind the scenes. I call them, you know, the suits, the people that were way above our pay grade, the directors, the writers, the producers. And then we would read the script again from top to bottom with their notes and then with kind of little improv that we had thought of because we'd read it all together once. So we'd come in after school. Usually we'd start recording like at 3:30 and we'd be there till about 7 and change. And that was once a week we would do that. But most of the time for going in to do a voiceover in a cartoon, it's just you and you're in there for 45 minutes to an hour and you're out. But I think, again, one of the reasons why Hey Arnold was so special is we were all in there together reading the script, being able to play off each other, listen to each other, and respond. And it just made the show so spectacular.
4: Yeah. Regular school?
1: Yeah.
4: What was that like? Like that transition from turning it on and off?
1: Yeah, no, it was great. I mean, I feel like that's one of the reasons why I'm fortunately a decent human. At least that's what people tell me. I don't know if I am. But, I was always my mom and my parents were really focused on my education and making sure that I was, you know, in regular school with normal kids doing normal things. So I was when I worked on a show called Picket Fences, which was a drama, and it was a 7-day shoot, but I'd only be there 2 or 3 days. So the 2 or 3 days I was there, I had a set tutor. The other days, I was in regular school. I was doing extracurriculars. I was playing soccer. I was playing tennis. I was playing, you know, I was just doing regular school with regular friends. And Hey Arnold would record after school. So I would just be in regular school. And then, you know, my mom would drive me out to Burbank and we would record Hey Arnold together. So I loved being in regular school. In fact, people always ask me, how'd you come up with the character of Harold, the voice? Well, I had a bully. I was bullied.
0: Oh, no.
1: Harold was bullied before he was Harold. So I actually had a girl bully in middle school. And let me tell you, girl bullies are scarier than boy bullies. So when I went into the audition to meet Craig, the creator, he gave me a one page, a little photo of what Harold looked like, a description talking about that he was a bully and some other things, and then a bunch of lines. And I immediately thought, okay, what would Harold the bully sound like? And then I just thought of my bully, and she was terrifying to me. She had a deeper voice than I did. And I thought about bullies in general, just kind of think like deep, gravelly, kind of scary. And that's how Harold's voice came to be. And because when I started, I was 12, I lowered my voice. And then kind of naturally, as I got older, I kind of grew into Harold automatically.
4: Did you ever send her a thank you note?
1: No, I'm still afraid of her.
4: I had a girl bully.
0: Yeah, I believe it. Yeah. I believe it. What do you want to, any other, like, any encounters you remember?
4: I remember once she was like one of those girls that just, you know, obviously hit puberty before anybody else. Her name was Edna. Can't make it up.
0: Wow, he still remembers.
4: Cannot make it up, man. Her name was Edna, dude.
1: Oh, yeah.
0: She sounds like a unit.
4: I remember she hit, God, I wish I could remember his name, but she hit a friend of mine in the back, and I could still hear just that, like that. You know, like that. Oh, and I was just like, oh, I'm so glad that wasn't me. Because, I mean, you can't hit a girl, dude. You know what I mean?
0: And honestly, yeah, it was like the luck of the draw and whoever's back of the head got hit that day.
4: Never forget that.
0: Well, I'm glad it wasn't you.
1: Fortunately, I have to thank her, though, because she inspired all these bully characters and voices that I was able to create. Harold Gelman. And then I was actually, you know, I'm fortunate. I did so many fun things in the 90s. Sometimes, like, fans will send me stuff. I played a bully on Beethoven, the animated series. I was a really scary bully called Roger. He terrified me. I watched an episode. I was like, Roger, freak me out. Then, you know, I now play Rhino, who's not a bully, but he's a villain. And it's more fun to play bullies and villains. You know, it's like, who wants to be the hero? That's boring. Villains are fun.
4: Yeah.
0: Oh, man. Well, thank you so much. We got to take a little bit of a break in a second. Do you want to plug where they can find you and where everyone can stay up to date with what you're doing?
1: Awesome. Absolutely. Please catch me on socials. I've been super active. It's been a blast interacting with fans and creating fun videos. So I'm on Instagram at Justin Shankro. I'm on TikTok at Justin Shankro Official. And I'm on YouTube at Justin Shankro Official. And also my website, justinshankro.com. And that has links to all the podcasts and all the fun stuff that I'm up to and new projects. So this has been such a blast. Thanks for having me on on your show. I called it my show. Our show.
0: Yeah.
1: So fun. And you guys rock, man.
0: Thank you, bro. You're more than welcome to come back anytime that you want to, man. Your family here. Yeah.
3: Justin, please come back. No, that was so much fun.
1: Will.
3: And thank you so much for, you know, what you did for all of us in our childhood.
0: For real. Honestly, yeah. I was a chubby boy growing up too, so I seen Harold. I was like, yep, let's go.
1: That's it. Let's go. All right.
0: I got my crop top.
1: You got, but hey, listen, we all wear the crop top.
3: You have a new follower. I'm going to follow you on social media and keep up to date with all your shows. I can't wait.
1: Send me messages. Send me some comments. Send me DMs. I respond to everybody. I'm grateful for everybody's, you know, just commenting and liking and sharing and collab. Let's have fun. That's what it's all about. And I'm going to drop a little bit of, we're going to sign out with Harold going, Madam Fortress, Mommy, Harold out. Bye, everybody.
3: Later. See you later.
1: Bye, guys. So much fun. Thank you.
0: Appreciate it.
1: All right. Bye-bye.
0: All right. We'll take a little bit of a break, and we'll be right back after some commercials, and we pay the bills. See ya.
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6: Artificial intelligence is stirring debate as researchers call for more guardrails. Natalie Migliori has more.
7: People weighing in as Anthropic CEO Dario Amade cautions AI agents could take over the internet in the next year or so, while President Trump dismisses the idea of new regulations for it.
8: I do believe it's going to take over. It's already taken over our everyday lives, so all over the internet.
9: I believe so at the rate that this is going.
10: It take over the world? No.
11: I'm not sure about taking over the world, but it is interesting.
10: entertaining.
7: Several lawmakers have echoed tech CEOs' concerns about the software advancement after a researcher said it could kill all of us by the end of the decade. In New York, I'm Natalie Migliori.
6: Meantime, AI is taking center stage as Salesforce's annual Dreamforce conference got underway in San Francisco. Some in the industry believe recent calls to slow the pace of AI will change the nature of the tech event. And Waymo says it plans to launch its driverless taxis in Tokyo next year. Tech Report, I'm at Matt and Sen.
11: KCAA, the station that leaves no listener behind. 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

0: Hey, welcome back to the second half of Palm Trees and Progress Presents. What's going on, guys? How you doing?
1: Dude, that was great.
0: And if you were just joining us, you missed the first half was with the legendary Justin Shankarow and the voice of Harold from Hey Arnold. He was Charlie Brown's voice in The Peanuts. Also, I mean, Spider-Man Into the Spider-Verse. The list goes on. But like we said at the top of the show, we also have another awesome guest with us. We have our guest Catfish, host of the show Cat Blues, and also in the band Catfish and the Hollywood Hounds. Let's go ahead and bring him on. But we can't do that without properly with some music. And if I go ahead and find where that one is. There it is. That's the one.

0: I'm awake. My friends, I get by with a little help from my friends. Now, ain't that right?
1: Yeah. All right. Hey, man, how you doing? Thank you so much for taking the time and joining the show. Catfish, how you doing, brah?
2: Thank you for having me, guys. How do I sound? I sound all right?
1: Yeah, you sound good. Heck yeah. So let some of the listeners who may not know about yourself a little something about you and your show and your band, man.
2: So my name is Catfish, and I host a weekly blues radio show on 99.1 Long Beach Public Radio. For the past 7 years, I've had over 300 great, amazing interviews. And also now I'm on Shadow Hills, 95.9 KPPJ, second Thursday, 7 a.m. and 7 p.m. So it's been pretty amazing. And Catfish and the Hollywood Hound Dogs has been rocking for over 15 years. So many talented band members that have played behind me. And, you know, I've just been playing with many other artists. I'm also endorsed by Seidel Harmonicas. So self-taught, man. Chicano blues, man.
1: Let's go, man. That's awesome. Legendary stuff right there.
2: Thank you. Thank you, man. Yeah, I just hope to inspire other artists and other musicians. It's great to basically have people on my show and, you know, we play their music along with influential tracks as well. And, you know, with the help of Alligator Records and, you know, many other blues labels. And now I'm kind of starting to include, like, DJs, like... you know, I've had Cut Chemist, I've had Mixmaster Mike, Newmark. I mean, it's been amazing to be able to, you know, I had Egyptian Lover on the show as well, too. That was pretty cool, Egypt, you know.
1: Let's go. That's amazing, man.
2: So, you know, good times, man. I mean, everything comes from the blues. You know, I've had Tierra, I've had Little Willie G. I mean, all my past episodes are available on Mixcloud as well, so people can check that out. Cat Blues, B-L-U-Z.
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1: covers or
2: copyright stuff.
1: Yes.
2: So, you know, but again, on 99.1 every Tuesday night, 7 p.m., the show's was on the air an hour ago, but, you know, you can hear that klbp.org. 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
1: As a musician, that's one of the coolest things to get a sponsor from some like your instrument. So, I mean,
3: yeah.
1: I grew up skating and playing guitar. So, I mean, if I could ever get something from Fender, Fender, that'd be awesome. Or
2: right. Fender was the call.
1: Yeah, where's the call? or at this point, any skate company, what's up? But, yeah, so...
4: Sorry to jump in late, but shout out Fender. They're it's from Fullerton, actually, where I'm from. Like, my hometown.
2: Nice.
4: So we got a shout out to Fender there too.
1: What do you mean? That there's a shop right there next to you?
4: No, the guy that invented the Fender guitar. He's from Fullerton.
1: I had no idea, Andrew. That's amazing.
2: There you go. Big ups, man.
1: That's so cool. Yeah. I always thought like it was cool because there's like a Fender shop factory in Corona. I was like, ooh, if I get one that says Corona, California on the back, would be sick.
2: Yeah, man, absolutely. Yeah, with harmonicas, I'm self-taught. Like, you know, the first harmonica I picked up, I was like listening to the Rolling Stones, and you know, it was very interesting to me. And with harmonicas, they all have different pitches. So, like, you know, lowrider sounds different than like, say, something else. And you know, I was also very into Lee Oscar. You know, Lee Oscar was a harmonica player from War, and going to NAMM, I've gotten a chance to hang out with the guy. It's been like unreal. It's like pinched myself, man. There's
1: cool.
2: Lee Oscar right there. You
1: Let's
2: know,
1: go.
2: So. So very thankful.
1: I've yet to make it to NAMM, but you have any fun stories from going over there?
2: Last NAMM was cool because Mixmaster Mike was on stage with Lee Oscar and two other amazing harmonica players, one from Japan and one from Brazil. The one from Brazil, like, beatboxes in, bet-

0: Oh man, check your head. So a lot of their instrumental stuff was recorded there in Glendale, California.
1: Wow. I gotta ask, did you ever get into like any Woody Guthrie or Bob Dylan, like harmonica playing at all?
0: I've known it, but it's very interesting because Bob Dylan is he's a straight heart player, so that means that the way that he plays it on a rack, and he's playing his guitar, and most of the time he's just blowing the notes. Like there's no bends. You're not playing it like a rock or like a blues. You know, if you listen to like Little Walter, like the big thing was when I first started playing harmonica, John Popper, all my friends were like, oh, you know, Blues Traveler, man, Blues Traveler. And I'm like, have you heard that guy play? That's like, here, play guitar and play some Jimi Hendrix. And you're like, no, bro. I can't do that, bro. You know, so...
2: play Voodoo Child. Play Voodoo Child.
0: Play Voodoo Child on guitar. You're like, no, bro.
1: I had a grandpa who, for like birthdays, he would always play the harmonica. Happy birthday! Yeah,
3: that's awesome.
1: You know, he would play, you know, different songs. Where would you? And so I kind of want to play like homage to him. I was thinking about this the other day, and I'm like, man, you know, I want to be the grandpa that also does that and plays and learns how to play it.
2: Andrew's getting in his music era.
3: Look at you, dude.
1: I know. I was thinking if there was an instrument I could learn right now, I'm like, I want to learn the harmonica. And
0: yeah, man. So you pick up like a C harmonica. That's a good start. Again, you could reach out to me and we could talk and I can get you something from maybe the company I'm endorsed by. Because like Seidel is aluminum reeds with a bamboo comb. So whenever you bust those reeds, you can always replace the whole reed set, or you can make the adjustment. It's actually a louder harmonica. And again, I make videos and I promote it. So reach out to me and I'll work on getting you connected with a nice Seidel harmonica, nice starter, because Seidel is like the Stradivarius of harmonica. It's really...
1: I would love that. I was just like, I promise I was just having this like epiphany like 2 days ago, and I'm like, man, you know what? I want to be that grandpa. I need to get a harmonica and I need to learn how to play Happy Birthday. I'll reach out, man.
0: I'll take care of you.
3: He definitely blows.
2: You know what's amazing too is this guy's already thinking about being a grandpa. You gotta have a kid first, Andrew.
3: You gotta get married first.
2: You gotta
3: propose first.
1: Maybe for my nephews. I'll just do it for my nephews.
2: Yeah, there you go.
1: 7-year-old nephew and a 4-year-old, so I'll start playing for their birthdays. They'll be like the uncle that plays a harmonica.
2: So what got you into playing music, man? Like did you pick the first thing you picked up was a harmonica, or would you try six string first?
0: We had a piano that was in the house that my sister was trying to learn how to play, and like it was so funny because she would try and play something and then like she'd walk away and I'd just go up to the piano and I'd just go like, that is that what you were trying to play? And she's like, what the hell, right?
2: Yeah.
0: And I was like, man, that's crazy, how am I figuring all this stuff out? And then, you know, my dad has a lot of records. He's still with us, thankfully. But I was like listening to a Rolling Stones album and I'm like, what's that instrument? And so he took me to a music shop and we found a little Horner harmonica, one of the earliest starting kind of harmonicas. And I just started listening. But see, I didn't realize that, like I said, different harmonicas have different pitches, different sounds. And like Bob Dylan, only blows the harmonica when you play like Lee Oscar and you play other artists that play harmonicas like that. Now you're talking about a blues artist that blows and draws. There's bends, there's different pitches that complement the music. And so I didn't know that. So I'd go on stage with bands and go, oh, you're in the key of C? Cool, here's a C harmonica. And I'm like, that just doesn't sound right, until someone finally said, go home and practice. You have no idea what you're doing. And I was like, I was angry because I was like, well, what the hell?
2: Yeah.
0: And then I was like, oh, wait a minute. When someone says key of C, that means you should have an F harmonica. If the song is in the key of G, you'd have a C harmonica, and so on and so forth. So all those harmonica keys, they complement each other, you know?
1: You know, I just thought of, I learned two things on this show. One, Seidel is the best.
2: Let's go.
1: I didn't know you could blow and draw. You know,
0: yes.
1: I didn't know
0: yes.
1: that was a thing too, and that made sense. As soon as
2: Andrew's been blown and sucking his whole life.
3: Hey,
1: I was like, wow, that's the perfect way to say it. Draw.
0: But when I

0: tell people to play and you practice, if you can blow into a note and count to four, one, two, three, four, that's good, because every note is four counts. So if you can draw, you know, one, two, three, four, that's four counts. So then when you play the song, sometimes you'll take the four and you'll cut it to two or three, and then you can create your progress, blow, draw, blow. Because you're not just draw, then you're going to pass out and you're going to feel like, oh man, I don't know how to play this thing. No, it's blow, draw, blow, draw, or blow.
1: Do you
0: whatever,
1: have a...
0: I mean, again, whatever the song counts for. You know?
1: Do you have a harmonica next to you?
2: This is the instrument for me.
0: I don't have... I forgot to bring my harmonica to my car.
1: I was going to say, man.
0: All my music is available on iTunes and Spotify, you know, Hollywood Hound Dogs. That's my band. I have a YouTube channel, Los Angeles Catfish, all one word. And I played with the Delta Bombers. You can find me on the Delta Bombers Pressure and Time album. Lightning Woodcock, another great guy that I recorded with him. A lot of Wild Record bands as well, too. They do rockabilly and, you know, they're in the San Fernando area. So I'm on a few of those vinyls as well. So yeah, man, it's been an amazing ride, man. Absolutely cool.
2: And I came in a little late, but are you currently touring right now? Are you like on the road doing shows?
0: So right now this is a work location. I'm currently, my day job is I work for a hotel that does audio visual. So we set up lights, cameras, projector, and whatnot. So I'm out in Irvine, for the next few days. But that's what pays for me to do what I do. I mean, for me to do my radio show for free.
3: Is that a ring light in the background?
0: No, I'm joking.
3: No.
2: Hey, we're very close. I'm actually calling in from Newport. So you're right down the street.
0: Oh, nice. Yeah, man. So my company, they take care of a lot of the operations managers and like the directors. So I'm on a 3-day training out here in Irvine, and they put me up on a room. I mean, I've been with the company for like 10 years, but you know, it's cool because it's, you know, I get my, at hotels that I work for, I get free food, I got health insurance, I got that's life awesome. Insurance. I mean, they cover my phone.
3: Let's
0: so
3: go.
0: Anyone, so
2: we love I mean, that. That's you know, awesome.
0: I got a great career, and at the same time, it allows me to be, you know, to not have to worry. And I always take care of my band as well, too. So when we do a show, we start, you show up, you have your amp ready to go, you have your drum kit ready to go. Here's $100. Thanks for being here. You don't have to wait for me to get paid. It's like, yo, let's go, because I'm that's covered awesome. I'm covered with this job, so I'm going to take care of anyone that comes behind me and plays with my band. So,
2: oh,
0: I'm
2: that's very awesome, blessed. Dude. That yeah, man.
3: And you had just finished your show, right? That's been going 7 years strong. I don't know if we gloss over that.
0: Yeah. So it's been going for 7 years strong. It is pre-recorded, so I am able to record everything from where I live.
3: Yeah,
0: but. You know, again, the show, you know, it airs every Tuesday night, 7 p.m. Pacific Standard Time.
3: Let them know where to find it one more time.
0: Yeah, klbp.org, KLBP, that's Long Beach Public Radio. And also, if you're in Long Beach, 99.1, you can hear it from Wilmington. You can hear it in San Pedro. I mean, dude, it's unreal, man. I mean, to be on the radio and to be on as long as I have. And the way I get guests, this is the way that you guys get guests. You reach out to people and you say, hey, man, we got the show. If you can jump on, that'd be great. And then, you know, they send me all their music. So I'm already ready to go. And I put it all together and then upload it, send it to them. And it's a show.
2: That's awesome. Yeah, no, we really appreciate it. I mean, that helps us. You know, there's nothing we can do except for, you know, ask. Hey, you know, we'd love to have you on. And
3: I'm used to sliding in DMs. I'm used to sliding in people's DMs.
0: I know, you slid right in, man. I was like, whoa,
2: all right. Whoa.
3: Yeah, buy me a drink first, dude. Yeah.
1: Did you send the feet pics again? Jesus Christ, dude.
3: I'm just in chonklas. It's not a foot photo if I'm wearing chonklas.
1: Whoops, not again.
2: Oh, man, I knew it was going to come. I knew it was going to come on the show one time.
3: Yeah. I think that's a news bet. If I don't make a feet joke.
1: You're always like with the feet in the background, dude.
3: Okay, so now I know you're on social media.
1: You're doing that, dude. What's going on?
3: Oh, man. Well, that's amazing stuff. I love to hear it.
0: Thank you, man. Yeah, no. And I went to school for radio production at PCC. And then I studied in radio at Northridge as well. I worked for K-Rock. I worked for Jack FM.
3: I love that place.
0: I worked for all those spots, man. But, you know, the problem is, again, radio does not pay. So, like, you know, a board operator doesn't get anything. That. I mean, I know, man. I know. I look at the board sheets all the time. But, again, as I produce my radio show, like I said, I'm down to volunteer and help people out if I have a moment to do it.
1: He paid him to say that. He's like, said.
3: Oh, man.
1: Well, sorry, wait a minute.
2: No, you're great. Hey. You're good. Eric says it anyways on the show.
3: Yeah. So thank you.
2: He promotes it like that anyway.
1: So I'm still living at home, dude.
2: He calls it a dying media. Eric does not show up with $100 ready for us.
0: Oh, man.
3: I've offered it before, and they said, nah, I think. Or maybe that was me just forgetting
1: still
3: that.
1: Still waiting on my W-2,
0: yeah. Yeah. Hey, man, 1099s, you can write this stuff off, you know?
2: This is a tax benefit
3: for me. Let's go. Hey, but, you know, you being in the medium, or at least having your show for such a while now, have you seen the difference of, like, from radio and podcasting and all of that? Like, have you seen maybe podcasts go in waves and radio also? Because I feel like I've seen radio kind of go in different waves as well.
1: I used to have a hat around here somewhere.
0: So, like, with podcasts, it's great because, I mean, people, you know, you can record anywhere. You can do your show anywhere, you know.
3: Yeah.
0: Content is king. I mean, I even used to do a show where I was with this other guy, and he made balloon, like everything. And our show was called Moderately Famous because some people kind of know me and some people kind of know him. But we would go on YouTube and we'd produce these podcasts where we would drink beer out of a draft house.
3: I love this so far.
0: Dude, it was awesome.
3: Yeah.
0: We talked about nerd stuff. We talked about movies. We talked about video games, you know, and it was hilarious because if you'd watch the shows like in a row, like you could tell by the third or fourth show, we were slots. We were like, it doesn't matter if they changed it because we had a crazy idea. We're like, hey, why don't we change what we're wearing?
3: Yeah.
0: And like, so it looks like we're not wearing the same damn thing in every single. And if you follow the show, my point being was, like I said, that was my first time really working with somebody else and being the straight guy where I'm like, hey, man, you know, check us out on YouTube and subscribe and follow. And, you know, when that didn't work out with that YouTube show, I was like, that's when I started doing the Cat Blues Radio Hour. And I was like, well, if I could host like that, it should be easy for me to get like another guest or like another guest or like another guest. So each individual guest is like a co-producer of the show because they give me the music that they want to talk about. And all I do is just produce it and basically say, you're listening to the Cat Blues Radio Hour, available on 99.1 KLBP FM Long Beach Public Radio and available on the web, klbp.org. And that's it, man. I mean,
1: Eric, are you taking notes here?
0: Man, right out the dome.
2: Take notes, man. Eric. This guy's giving you gold.
1: This guy, he doesn't. He doesn't let me wear a certain hat that I like to wear that says "Make Radio Great Again" because of its color.
3: It's a red hat.
1: It's just a red hat, dude.
0: Get a blue hat, man.
1: A Dodger hat. A Dodger.
2: You're a Dodger
1: one?
2: Fan.
1: What's the big deal?
3: And there you go. Hey, there you go.
1: All of a sudden, dude.
2: You know why you're doing
1: hey,
2: it.
1: All you guys are.
3: He's, a, he's not blue even an Angels fan.
1: All blue you guys.
2: We'll give you a thumbs up.
3: Catfish was here for one episode, and he already solved a problem. Hey, thank you, Catfish.
1: Look at all you guys looking down at something because of its color. Come on. That's not very nice,
3: oh
1: dude. That's not very nice, dude. You said I couldn't wear red, dude.
3: Yeah, no. I know you're right. I did hear Andrew attack you about liking certain colors.
1: No,
3: so
1: boy,
3: what was
1: no,
3: that
1: dude.
3: About, Andrew?
2: Nope.
1: Uh-huh.
2: That must have been the conversation you had with the engineer. No, that wasn't me.
1: He says, the guy is up here. The NBC guys don't let us talk about certain things. I'm like, come on, man.
3: Cat Blues is smart. He hasn't said much when we've been saying this
1: radio
3: problematic
1: train,
3: stuff.
1: Good job, kid. Attaboy.
2: He's radio trained.
1: Yeah.
0: That's right. I just wait for my time.
3: Let's go, man.
1: Can't walk on eggshells around here, dude.
3: What did you do? How long were you over at K-Rock? Did you like your time over there? That's one of my favorite stations. KCAA.
0: Yeah. So we were in the same dumpy little building with Jack FM right there off of Venice. And, you know, it was really crazy because Jack FM had just taken over Arrow, right? So Arrow 93.1. And to walk into that studio, like, they had a big wood mahogany board and, like, the whole nine. And, you know, and then down the hall, like it would be, you know, would be Loveline. So it would be like, nice. You know, Loveline, wherever Dr. Drew was there. And then what happened was Dr. Drew had Adam Carolla, who took off.
3: Yeah.
0: And so Adam Carolla went to 97.1, which is still within the same family, because Howard Stern was no longer doing 97.1. And then it was crazy because I guess the studio that Howard Stern was doing everything was, it was coming in from New York because, you know, Howard Stern wasn't from Los Angeles. Tom Likas was from Los Angeles, and there's actually a studio on Paramount that actually was doing the show and sending it into 97.1, but that's another story. 93.1 was next door to K-Rock, and, you know, Rodney on the Rock was there, and I'd see Rodney late nights, and, you know, I was there for a good year, man. I did the 1 to 6 board operator shift. And, you know, my dad would always go, oh, yeah, he works at Jack FM, too. Make a request. I'm like, Dad, we don't take requests. And he's like, I know, that's funny, right?
3: He's trying to get into payola. He's talking about payola stuff.
1: He knows the poor man.
0: No, the poor man. The poor man is there at 93.1. He's still there. And, you know, and again, man, I just, you know, working from 1 to 6 in the morning is
1: brutal
0: murder, man.
1: Yeah.
0: But I got a lot of swag, and I got a chance to at least work there, which was dope. And, you know, I mean, it was cool. I mean, I really met a lot of people when I went to 97.1. I got a chance to meet like Sam Phillips, and I got a chance to meet Danny Bonaducci, and, you know, I mean, being a board operator and just, you know, oh, you're ready to go. Okay, cool. I can hear you. And press the dump button, you know?
1: See, dude, hold on, Eric. This is...
3: Wow, that was pretty well done. Is that what I should be doing?
1: Eric's like, man, dude, I work so hard. And then the other day, man, I just... Jesus Christ. I'm so beat right now.
3: Hey,
1: I work 10-hour days. What? Get out of here, dude.
2: In the AC?
1: Yeah.
3: Why?
1: He has two fans on that side.
3: Andrew, you're not even working right now.
1: Hey, how's that job hunt coming, dude?
2: Oh, I didn't tell you guys. I got good news.
3: No!
2: I'm not a bum anymore.
3: No! Yeah, oh, no.
2: We did it.
3: Oh, man.
1: Hey. Bum, bum, bum, bum. Breaking news, dude.
3: Oh,
2: Breaking news. Yeah, as of last
1: Hold on. Week. You going to play it? Come on, dude. The news.
3: I didn't know.
1: Come on, man. This is a hot take.
3: Oh, hot take news.
1: We've been waiting for months.
2: Oh, okay. Relax. Not too many months.
3: It's been like half a year. It's been like a year.
1: Yeah.
3: Dude. Didn't you have
2: it's
3: to do like
2: oh?
3: Did you have to do the Obama extension?
1: Yeah.
3: Boop, boop, boop, boop, boop, boop. Palm Trees in Progress presents breaking news.
1: Nice. Noticiero.
2: It was almost 6 months.
3: Okay, so let's go, baby girl. What's going on? Give us the good news.
2: We got a job. We secured a job last week. We got the good news, I think, last Thursday.
3: Was it the position that you made for yourself? I loved that. Oh, that was baller as heck.
2: Unfortunately, we're still working on that one. So I'm gonna try to do some multiple jobs at a time.
3: Yeah.
2: Make up for not working for 6 months. But yeah. So hopefully that one still works out, but it wasn't with that company. It was for a different one. I'll be doing the same type of IT work I was doing before, and it'll be for a credit union. So pretty good. We're good. We got the job. I forgot to tell you guys, but I'll tell
1: you live.
2: Is it
1: mobile?
2: It's remote, yeah.
1: Nice, dude. Nice. Just remember.
3: Oh, let's go,
1: just
3: Andrew.
1: Remember, dude, tape the camera. Don't get into the trouble
3: like
1: you did last
3: time,
1: dude.
3: Yeah.
1: The thing went.
2: Not like last time.
1: Yeah.
2: I thought it was close. I thought it was close.
1: Jesus. He stood up.
2: That's the breaking news.
1: Congratulations, brother.
2: Oh, man. Right on.
3: Congrats, Andrew. That's stoked. I'm so stoked for you. So that goes. We can't use your government name on the show again?
1: Yeah.
2: Nope. We're back to being in secrecy.
3: Yeah.
2: I got a job.
3: I was almost going to be like, Andrew, can you like start resharing some of the stuff from like on your... Never mind. I understand why you don't. That thought just totally traveled and I was like, I understand. Hey, Catfish, you want to plug where everyone can find you and your show one more time?
0: Yeah, once again, all my archives are available on Mixcloud. That's Cat Blues, CatBluz. You can find me on YouTube, Los Angeles Catfish, all one word. You can find me on Instagram, Los Angeles Catfish. Catfish and the Hollywood Hound Dogs have a show in Burbank next month at the Moose Lodge on the 23rd. I will be playing at the Ruby's Cafe down in Whittier on the, what day is that? The 2nd, it's a Friday, I think. So I'll be there. And then on the 3rd, I'll be in West LA at a place called the Vintage Typewriter or something like that. And
3: Is it Dynasty Typewriter?
0: Dynasty Typewriter, man.
3: Oh, heck yeah. Oh, that's awesome. That's a beautiful place as well.
0: Yeah, so I'll be playing with a band called the Flux Capacitors, and they're like an amazing, like...
3: I like the name already, dude.
1: Yeah. We're there.
3: That's a lot of gigawatts.
0: Yeah, man. I'll be playing harmonica with them. They're celebrating anniversary of the real Ghostbusters, because I'm also a Ghostbuster fan for life, man.
3: That's one of the only family movies where they, like, have like a... How would I word this? Oral sex joke in it?
0: They do.
3: Yeah, they do. Dan Aykroyd's just getting it.
1: Yeah.
0: That was a totally deleted scene, but yeah, they kept that part in there. So
3: I tell my lady, I'm like, see that? That's the faces I need to be making.
1: It's a job.
0: Go ahead. I was going to say, so what's cool is, you know, besides everyone kind of nerding out with Ghostbusters, like, there are groups around the country that actually raise money for Starlight Foundation. And so what they do is they raise money for children that are in the hospital with cancer or any sort of diseases and whatnot. And so, you know, like the Los Angeles team goes to the hospitals and they give toys to kids and they get them gowns that look like Ghostbuster jumpsuits.
3: Oh, that's amazing.
0: So I've been really happy to hang out with LA Ghostbusters. And again, they're always out. They have their cars. They have their proton packs. They have their jumpsuits. We have everything, man. It's so fun, and it's great to be kind of connected in that fandom as well, you know?
3: So the band, you're saying some like the profits from the tickets goes to the foundations?
0: Yeah, so Starlight Foundation will be receiving all the money that's made there at the Dynasty Typewriter.
3: Yeah.
0: Flux Capacitors, they're playing live October 3rd. And again, I'm going to play harmonica.
3: That's amazing.
0: You know, I'm going to do the Ghostbuster song.
3: That's
0: going to be fun. Yeah, man.
3: And for what a beautiful cause.
0: Check out the Flux Capacitors, because again, they all dress up like Back to the Future and whatnot, and there's even a big meetup coming up too as well at the Pointe Hills Mall on October 25th. And again, they're celebrating Back to the Future,
1: yeah.
0: So they're playing live, and there's going to be some cars, and there's going to be like some people from the movie, and so I'm all connected to that stuff, man. I love it. Makes me happy. Makes me smile. You know.
3: Yeah. Is there before we have to get say bye. Is there any like covers that you really like doing, that some of your favorite covers that you like playing?
0: Oh man. Well, you know, I mean, a lot of the stuff that I like to do, my all time favorite has got to be a Rod Piazza song that's called Rockin' Robin. There's a YouTube video with me playing that song. Rod Piazza made that song famous, all harmonica. And on that video, the late great Henry Carvajal is on guitar. And man, it was a great night to play it, because he was like, you know, you got this song, and I said, I got this song, we killed it, and it was amazing, because you know, again, Rod Piazza was one of the early harmonica players. That's from Los Angeles, and he was part of the South Central blues scene, because a lot of blues and jazz was in South Central Los Angeles during like the 80s and the 60s and the 70s. And so, yeah, artists like Rod Piazza and, you know, William Clark, Little Walter is obviously great, you know, Junior Wells and like, you know, I mean, Muddy Waters and, you know, all those guys, all those blues artists, they're the Mount Rushmore of.
3: Do you guys do like Limp Bizkit, Korn, or Blink-182?
0: No, not at all. Blues band. Yeah. The Hollywood Hound Dogs, Catfish and the Hollywood Hound Dogs, look for us. We do shows all over Southern California, and man, it's great. Great to do it.
3: Let's go, man. Thank you so much for taking the time being part of the show. I'm going to be waiting for my DM to be like, be on his show.
2: Wait, I got two more questions.
3: Yeah,
2: two
3: yes.
2: More questions.
3: Hit it.
0: Yeah, go for it.
2: Before we, one, I wanted to ask Catfish, how did that come about? I don't know if that's been asked yet. And then the next one I wanted to ask was like your, what was your best like starstruck moment as like a board operator where somebody walked in or you saw someone on the show and you were just like, you know, starstruck and, you know, you couldn't believe you were in the same area as them.
0: Dang. So let's talk about my name. So I've been playing harmonica for over 25 years, again, self-taught. And like my friends wanted to call me Catfish Gills because they were like, oh, man, you can play for a long time and blah, blah, blah. And I used to wear a fisherman hat when I used to jam. And I was like, no, no, no, let's drop the gills. Just call a Catfish, and that's it. And it works because...
2: That's,
0: you know,
2: awesome.
0: I mean, dude, you have to have a blues name. And now it's like, you know, it's funny with these sunglasses. Like, I go to shows, and if I don't have them on, like, people don't recognize me. And now I've gone to, like car shows, or people will pull out their phone and be like, hey, that's him right there. That's Catfish right there. And I'm like, oh my God, what have I done? So, you know, this comes from the Blues Brothers, man. I've been a Blues Brothers fan my whole life. You know, I have a lot of the records. I've even interviewed some of the members of the Blues Brothers band as well.
3: It's Scribbles.
0: Yeah, man. But I think like, I don't know, the only thing I can remember is getting a photo with Gary Busey, and Gary was just a madman when he came into the studio, and, you know, my girlfriend's a big Buddy Holly fan. She has a tattoo of him on his arm, you know, on her arm, and then I'm just like, dang, man, that's
1: Gary
0: crazy.
1: Busey?
0: That
1: I'm sorry.
0: Guy, you know, that Buddy Holly movie, you know?
1: Oh, Buddy Holly. I thought she had a tattoo of Gary Busey. I'm like, wait,
0: no.
1: What?
0: Oh. No. So she has a tattoo of Buddy Holly.
1: Gotcha.
0: But Gary Busey played Buddy Holly Holly story.
1: Yeah.
0: So I have a photo of me and Gary somewhere on my laptop. I have to find it. But yeah, that guy was a madman. You know, came in and I was just kind of like, it was like a Tasmanian devil just kind of like spinning through the studio and saying hello to this person, this person, this person. I'm like, dang, that's Gary Busey. That's pretty cool. I mean, I don't know. I loved it. It was a good moment, you know?
2: That's awesome. Dang, I love that story, and I love the cafe story. That was perfect.
0: And you know, again, I forwarded you the sheet. My claim to fame is I was on the front cover of a Southland Blues magazine, and it was kind of like my first magazine cover that I was on. And I remember when that came out, the whole blues community, I'd go to blues shows and people would run up to me, they're like, hey Catfish, can you sign this?
3: Let's go.
0: I'm like, oh yeah, man, that's cool.
2: That's
0: man.
2: Awesome.
0: So, yeah, this record shop in La Habra actually called Del Rio Records, another sponsor of my show. They have my that magazine. I've signed it and it's framed in their shop. So
3: whoa, let's go.
2: That's cool. Awesome.
0: Yeah, man. So it's you know, like a, you know.
2: Shout out to them. Again, like I said, I'm from Fullerton, so shout out La Habra. Shout out. I know you're going to go perform at the Whittier or the Rubies in Whittier. So, and, you know, shout out to local and Seidel as well. You know, can only always use a Seidel. That's the best harmonica out there.
0: Right.
2: But no, dude, I really appreciate that. And I think the last question I had written down was, what's your favorite Blues Brothers song? Because I did kind of get the Blues Brothers vibes with your glasses. I was thinking that, and so I wanted to ask, what's your favorite song to play for them?
0: Well, it's funny because this is a design, a sticker design that I have of me as a blues buster.
2: That's great.
0: Yeah, man, that's me in my black jumpsuit, my fedora, and the sunglasses, and it looks very Fallout style, you know?
3: Yeah, so, yeah. Isn't Buster the kid from 2002? From the isn't that his name?
0: Yeah, his name is Buster. So check this out. In the movie 2000, the Blues Brothers 2000, the kid's playing harmonica, but the person that's actually playing harmonica is John Popper from Blues Traveler, and John Popper actually makes an appearance in the film, which is pretty damn cool. So if you know the links, but
3: everyone in that movie, huh? It's like B.B. King, Ray Charles, or something like that.
0: Oh yeah,
3: James Brown.
0: You know, like yeah, man. I mean, that film has so much history, and like they said with Aretha Franklin's scene, like, she couldn't play, she had to play live because she couldn't play the tape. So they couldn't play the tape behind her. And she
3: Too real, can't fake it.
1: Wow.
3: Let's
0: yeah,
3: go.
0: She wanted it real.
3: Yeah.
0: So Aretha Franklin was real on it. But it was cool. She was in the second film as well, too, which was pretty awesome. And, you know, again, back to your question, man, I don't know. It's a hard – it's like – I like the Peter Gunn theme. That's always dope. I mean, the horn section has been a phenomenal in that group as well. Everybody needs somebody to love. That's a great song because I love Aykroyd is you know, his whole spiel in the middle of the song. And that scene was shot in the Palladium in Los Angeles. So, yeah, man, that's crazy, man. I love just learning little things like that. But I got a chance to meet Dan Aykroyd's daughter as well. So she saw me suited up like that, the Blues Buster. And she was like, oh, I want to be a Blues Buster too. So,
3: heck yeah.
2: That is so awesome. That's going to be my new costume for Halloween. Good.
3: Well, thanks, man. We got to get going to the next guest. So,
0: thank you.
3: Yeah, thank you so much for taking the time being part of the show. We'll catch you next time. Anytime you want to be on the show, you're more than welcome.
0: Thanks, my friends.
2: Thank you so much, Catfish.
3: Catch you later.
0: We'll see you.
3: Later. All right, we have someone waiting on the line for us, but we can't bring them on without the proper introduction. So, Andrew, I love you in those glasses.
1: Yeah, dude.
3: It's so cool.
4: Give up for my friend. I give up.
5: Oh, I
4: with
5: give
4: a little
5: up.
4: Help from my friend.
5: I give up.
6: Yeah,
5: with a
6: I'm awake.
3: Hey, hey.
7: Are you there?
3: Freestyle Val, how's it going?
7: Hey, I'm going really great. Sorry, guys. I'm over here just watching the show, and there's a little bit of a delay, but I'm here. What's good? Thank you for having me.
3: Oh, Matt, thank you for, you know, taking the time being part of the show. The guys over here were surprised and happily surprised, I should say, that we had you out there representing Palm Trees in Progress and getting some interviews for us. Do you, at 909 Day, why don't you let some of the listeners know? We'll get into some clips, but let some of the listeners know how 909 Day went off and some of your favorite acts.
7: All right. So 909, it went amazingly well. I was so honored and blessed to be out there. Shout out Noah, shout out Lisa, shout out Brick to your face. It was an amazing time, and it was really cool because you had given me that idea a while back, like, hey, Val, you know, I watch you on Instagram, and let's see if you can throw out some interviews. So I just shot my shot that day, and so I'm glad that the clips made it on.
3: Absolutely killed it. Yeah, so who
2: Thank
3: are some
2: you
3: of your...
2: so much, Val.
3: Yes, and, you know, she also, she's so humble. You were out there representing Pomona Loud yourself. You rocked a set as well, no?
7: Hell yeah, exactly. I did. Yeah, Ooh. Dude, I was so fun. It was so, so fun. You know, I brought up my homeboy Mode 7. Shout out Mode 7. All the homies out there, man. It was such a dream come true. And I just wanted to mention, it's been about a year since I've seen you guys out there when I was a brand new, and I still am a brand new artist out here, but I appreciate you guys just giving me the time and the voice, you know, to be out here with you.
3: Heck yeah, no problem.
2: Always.
3: We appreciate you. Yeah. So what were some of your favorite acts that you saw out there on 909 Day?
7: of course, I got to give first and foremost all my love to all my Pomona love. Pomona Loud, open mics, you know, all the homies out
2: Let's
7: there. Mo 7, Danny Boy, Siren, TMGE, they all pulled out, killed their set, bro. I mean, we were out there sweating. You don't even know. Diesel was out there. Shout out Diesel. He did his thing for us. Also on the inside, I walked in and out because there's two stages there, and so Hawk Joko, man, he killed it. IE, you about where? You know, anyway, but yeah, you guys
2: Eric
7: know what it is.
3: Yeah, yes.
7: I was thinking of. Oh, was that?
3: Oh no,
2: Eric
3: yes.
2: Eric loves that song. That's one of his favorite songs.
7: Same, yeah. It's so catchy. I've actually gotten to know him on a personal level. He's a cool ass dude. He's a really great guy. I saw Pac Joko. Who else in the top of my head? Moody 909. He's another local out here.
3: He does a lot of music with Greaseball, I believe, right? With Greaseball.
7: That's right. Yeah. Shout out. Yeah. So it was a great, great time, man. It was a killer time.
3: Heck yeah. Well, I got this video queued up. If you want to stay on the line with us, we'll play through a little bit of it.
7: Absolutely, yes.
3: All right, here we go. Let's check off the top from...
8: recording live for Palm Trees and Progress Radio's KCAA. I got my first interview guest. He goes by the name of...
9: Yo, this is Danny Boy.
8: Did you or did you not call in sick today for work?
9: No, I'm going straight to work right after this.
3: And first, for the listeners, Val, you asked, like, oh, any other, like, questions that I have in mind? And I was like, no, you got it. I know you'll kill it. Just be organic. And the one thing I did ask was, and you did kill it with that question, like, ask how many people called off work. That's or is funny, called dude. Off work the next day. and let's continue the interview, and we'll hear what he says.
8: You guys hear that? Look at that sun right there. That sun is no joke. We out here. What do you want to see?
9: Yo, I'm looking forward to seeing Rockward, Emmanuel, Freestyle Val, Mode 7. I'm ready to see all the homies. It's going to be a great day.
8: Who do you represent out here?
9: Man, I'm a hip-hop artist from La Habra, California. I'm out here in Riverside, and we're representing Batch Records, Pomona Loud. It's going to get crazy tonight, man. It's going to be a good time.
8: That's a hustler, baby. Shout out 909 Day. We out here. Catch you on the next great artist by the name of?
10: Jesus, the three before the E.
8: And Jesus, who are you representing tonight?
10: I am a hip-hop artist, and I am here to represent Batch Records.
8: Oh, Batch Records. That's good. Where's Batch Records located at?
10: La Habra, California.
8: That's right. Shout out the OC. Shout out KCA Radio. We're going to have a great time tonight, and you heard it first, from OC to the IE all the way out here. Thank you, guys.
2: Val,
8: I got another amazing 909 artist by the name.
3: Let's Val, did you hear that? Dude. Let's give, hold on. What was that you want to tell Val right now?
2: Val, you're
7: I was saying La Habra. Shout out Catfish. I was listening to your guys' interview. That was awesome. That guy's a local legend out here. Oh. And I personally love playing the excuse my language.
3: No,
7: sorry,
3: you're
7: guys.
3: Fine.
7: I'm too comfortable.
3: You're fine. Okay, so what would you know how to, do you know how to play any Korn, Blink-182, or Limp Bizkit on the harmonica?
7: Damn, no, not yet, let's but I'll get back to you. Let me get a little practice then.
3: Let's go.
7: Hey, and on the screen, I just wanted to give a shout out to Emmanuel 88. I know he was just recently with you guys as well as an interview guest. He's a great producer. He's helped me many a times as a brand new artist to learn, because I'm also a producer as well, and he's taught me so much through Pro Tools. So
3: let's
7: shout
3: go.
7: Out 88, shout out 40 Records, man.
3: Heck yeah. Andrew was giving you some amazing compliments on this interview. And so is Senior Correspondent. You're killing it, Val.
2: Yeah.
7: Thank you, guys. Hey, appreciate you guys. Shout out both of you guys. You're awesome. Thank you for that. It gives me a lot of confidence going forward. And this was super fun. And just the memories alone and talking to you guys about it. Wow, it just... It's really, really, really good thing. I'm really happy, man.
3: All right, we're going to keep for it.
1: Real quick, Val, I just have to tell you, Senior Correspondent here. So I guess I just have to have a prettier face to get interviews on, because I think we did this about a month ago, and I still haven't seen any.
3: She edited these and sent them.
1: Oh, so I have to do the work.
3: Yeah, okay. Yeah. We're going to continue the interview. Christ, hold on. Dude.
9: Annual.
8: Emmanuel, and who are you? What do you represent? What are you doing today here?
9: Today, I'm going up today at 909 Day. Shout out to Pomona Loud and 909 and Noah James and Lisa L. Also, shout out to KC AA. They're holding it down for the IE and stuff. I'm really excited to be here, and I'm also here in part by 4D Recording.
8: That's right. You guys heard it best. That's Emmanuel, 4D Recording. Check them out to locate the fans out there listening.
3: So we got there's a bunch over 6 minutes of
1: that guy kind
3: of
1: looks like
3: you,
1: Eric.
3: Oh, thank you. That's so cool. That's you guys actually working on a song together. Let me see if I can get that part.
7: Yeah, I got
0: that.
3: That one was called. I forgot what it was called, but it was going to be IE. Correct.
7: Correct. Yes. Yeah. You know what? To be honest, I smoked a little weed earlier. I totally forgot what the name is too. I'm gonna have to get back with you. But shout out Lil Fractor, man. He hit me up and he was like, "Hey, can you sing a hook?" And I said, "Yeah, let's go." So it is an IE anthem.
3: Dang.
7: Yeah, he's a really dope dude too, man.
3: Val's breaking my heart. I'm finding out now that she smokes the devil's lettuce. No, just kidding.
8: I got the man.
0: Appreciate you, man.
8: The myth right here. We're at the end of the night. 909 KCA Radio, Palm Trees in Progress. I'm Freestyle Val with the legendary.
1: Oh,
9: blessings, Oregon May, Noah James.
1: Uh-huh.
8: Thank you so much, Noah. Who are you excited to see tonight? And what are you about to
9: do? Her right here, Shanti Major, right here.
8: Let's
9: do
8: go.
9: It big. I clock do it better.
3: It, clock it.
9: Do it big. Do it better.
8: Thank you so much, Noah. Appreciate you.
3: And here's the last
8: What's good, homies? It's your homegirl, Freestyle Val. We're at the end of the night of 909 day, and I got the one, the legendary host right here by the name of?
11: Imagine. What's good, y'all?
8: Imagine, that's right. You better remember that. And where can they find your music? Who are you and what do you do?
11: Oh, man, thatimagine.com. You can find everything one-stop shop. I've been rapping since 2008, man. It's been a crazy journey. I've been rapping, producing shows, running a label, and tonight, 909 day, I'm hosting the main stage.
8: That's right. You guys heard it here. Imagine, he's out here. Thank you so much. Oh, last question. Eric wanted to know, did you call in sick to work today, or will you be calling sick tomorrow?
11: Oh, man, the hustle never stops. You're not allowed to call in sick. So I'm damn near 40. Or actually
3: love 40, that, right?
11: You still can't call out. The hustle don't stop. Get your rest. Get your Z's.
1: Yep.
11: Drink some coffee. Show up to work.
8: And you heard it there, Beth. You heard it there, right there. Thank you so much for your time. Appreciate you.
3: Appreciate you.
8: Thank you so much. You're awesome.
2: Thank you so much.
1: I used to have a manager, dude. He used to always say, if you want to fly with the birds, you got to crow with the roosters.
3: That's amazing.
7: Wisdom right there.
3: Yeah. Thank you so much, Val. We appreciate you. That's amazing.
7: Thank you for having me, guys. Happy Taco Tuesday. Thank you all for all the love out there. I'm going to continue to support KCA Radio. Call me anytime. Hit me up. I'm out here.
3: Yeah, we got to send her a big care package and stuff like that. And do you want to plug one more time where you can find your music and everything you're going to be up to, if you want to plug your socials and everything?
7: Legendary. Yes, thank you so much, E-Money. My name is Freestyle Val. I'm live on Instagram, YouTube, Freestyle Val 0886. I'm out here in Ontario just loving to smoke weed, rap, and kick it with y'all anytime. Hit me up. What's good?
3: Let's go. Appreciate you. And for some of the listeners, longtime listeners of the show, they're thinking like, oh, Eric changed up. Eric's something... new page. No.
1: He's allowing women you guys, on the show again.
3: No, see, listen, not in studio. Not in studio. If you guys pay attention, over the phone, okay? So
1: you're horrible,
3: still
1: dude.
3: Not allowed in studio.
1: And you're a girl dad, dude.
3: And that's why Grace hasn't been in the studio.
7: Yeah.
3: That's
7: awesome. Thank you so much.
3: Do you want to stick around? We're going to, well, I guess you won't be able to watch it, but you can listen to what we're gonna watch a video. I got something. Unless you guys want to chop up something. You guys want to chop it up about something?
2: Yeah, I think we should just chop up about our day.
1: Yeah, real quick.
3: Oh, yeah, let's chop it up about our day. Andrew, what's going on? You look really good. Andrew's been taking down this pint this whole time. And it looks like a brown ale. What's going That's on funny, over there?
2: Dude. Dr. Pepper.
3: Oh, I love that you poured Dr. Pepper into the stall.
2: So my roommate, we had a secret roommate Christmas gift exchange, and he gave me 6 glasses like these, like really tall ones.
3: Yeah.
2: And so I have to use them.
1: There you go.
2: So for like water, Dr. Pepper, you know, anything, I always put it in this cup. But it just looks so funny because it's huge.
3: Yeah. Yeah. I'm like, Andrew, you shouldn't drink that much Dr. Pepper, actually. I'd rather it be a beer.
1: Yeah, dude.
2: One can.
7: Hey,
2: one
7: Andrew, can congratulations on your job.
3: Yeah.
7: Congratulations. Yeah, I heard that.
3: Yeah, he's been taking his unemployment money and spending it all over the U.S. and not in California.
7: That's Eric right. That's right.
2: He's stimulating the economy. I haven't taken it to $4. You know what?
1: That's
2: it stayed
1: funny.
2: Within the U.S.
3: Well, there you go. You always have that. I remember you kept trying to like buy crypto with it or something.
2: Well, I kept asking you for investments. I told you I could have doubled it.
3: Yeah,
1: that's funny.
3: Hunter Biden's new coin. Uh-huh. Oh, that's man, funny. I'm excited to go see. I'm going to go see Ed Sheeran, guys. Did I tell you guys I'm going to go see Ed Sheeran?
1: That's funny.
3: tomato. They're paying people to go see him right now.
7: Sensitive topic, man. What do you guys feel about that?
2: All right, so can I explain my story?
3: Yeah, I would love to. Explain politics to me.
2: All right, no, not politics. I didn't have enough time to really get into the weeds of it, but I understand. I knew, you know, what was happening.
3: One of my favorite things that I read before you get into it was that the thrift shop guy got woke. the thrift shop song guy got woke, and I was like, hell yeah.
2: Oh, man. But so I made 2 trips to LAX the last 2 days. Picked up my parents yesterday morning at 9:30, picked up my friend at 9:30 today. So both days I was waking up, you know, like at 6 o'clock, just having a day and just, you know, reading the morning news. This morning I wake up and I read the thing about Macklemore. I'm like,
3: did you hear about this? Did you read about this?
2: I'm like, that's mm-hmm. and there's nobody awake. No one's awake. And I'm like, you know what? What I'm going to do on this drive this morning is listen to Macklemore. I'm like, I'm going to support mm-hmm. his music, and I'm going to support him. And
7: that's right.
2: And I was listening to, like,
3: well, Andrew thought Glory he was gay Days. In the third grade.
2: I was listening to his music, and that's, I'm like, yeah, what did song. He do wrong? I was like, he didn't do anything wrong. And that really is, like, you know, it's silencing voices. Mm-hmm. And I saw the clip of I guess Pink reposted, and it was a good clip. I'm like, that was pretty good.
3: Now, who posted?
2: I think it was Pink. I think she reposted one of his, like, talking points that he made at, like, during the MetLife show.
3: Yeah.
2: And, I mean, he made his points. Everybody, like our senior correspondent says, everybody is entitled to their opinion. And I was like, why should you be punished for that? And, you know, I think I did lose a little respect for Ed Sheeran. Because Macklemore was right. You know, like, he was put into a hard position, mm-hmm. but, you know, he chose what he chose, and that's fine. But I love that all the other openers followed Macklemore, and they said that they're not going to jump on the tour anymore either.
3: Yeah, that's what I was going to say. I read that all of the other opening acts or touring acts for Ed Sheeran, whatever, dropped, which you have, like, yeah. so much more to gain on this tour. You know what I mean? Like, obviously, their morals are harder to sleep at night. But, you know, money-wise, they would have so much to gain to go on tour with this guy. But, yeah, that was really cool. Yeah. I think I heard that right before the show about all the other acts dropping.
2: I think I saw that, too, right before, too. So it's like it popped out. I saw it at 6 a.m. this morning, and I didn't realize how big it was going to be, like, fast. And honestly, it was Eric bringing it up. I'm like, oh, wow, so Eric did see this, like, happen today. And I'm like, honestly, that's not a bad topic. I thought it was, I mean, it's current events, and it's something that, you know, I don't know. I support it.
7: Well, check this out. So I saw just recently, a couple hours ago, that he did apologize for his comment. But then someone in the comments, because I like to go in the comments and kind of read what the community is saying.
3: Uh-huh.
7: Or, you know, people are saying. And anyway, so they said, if he really means it and he really wants to apologize, then he needs to stand up on stage and repeat what Macklemore said and stand by it, which I kind of agree, right? I mean, how do you make it right if you really don't stand by it? If it was your managing team that pulled him out, you know, let's see what he's going to do is what I'm waiting for. Is, can he make it right? And who really calls the shots, you know?
2: No, definitely. And I was going to say, like, as an artist, you know, it's conversations, you know, I've had with friends, and, like, picking and choosing when to voice out, because, like, okay. not that he could be a secret agent, but, you know, it's like having people that are usually on the good side in those positions of, like, power, or at least connected to those people, is the best way that, like, it's the only glimmer of hope that they hear it from somebody that, you know, they respect. And I don't know if that makes sense, but it's like, you know, I hope Ed Sheeran's a secret agent, and he knows that this isn't the time to disconnect from that group that he potentially can influence. And I'm hoping that's it, but that's
3: are you on acid hope. Right now, Andrew?
1: No, that's how the classes came on.
2: I seriously had this conversation, like, this morning at 8:30 in the morning. Like, followed, everything has been so relevant.
1: Followed by, hey, you guys can't be using me to pick you up from the airport anymore because I have a job now.
2: Well, that's what I told everybody. I said, get your favors in now. Yeah. You guys got 2 weeks, and then that's it. I'm going back to, sorry, I got work. I can't do that.
1: That's hilarious, that's dude.
3: Let's take a little legal ID real quick. Hold on.
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3: And we're back.
1: That's funny.
3: Yeah.
2: Oh, yeah. That's everything really connected today, from the harmonica to Hey Arnold. I don't know. Everything.
1: There's
2: connected,
1: definitely but... something in there, dude. There's somebody dosed this guy.
3: There's something, yeah.
1: He's
3: yeah.
1: like, I just want his thing. He starts crying.
2: I
1: right
2: had
1: now.
2: That conversation, man.
1: I love
3: What's
1: it.
3: Your something favorite Ed Sheeran song?
2: Something Simple as Music.
1: Oh,
2: a
1: yeah.
2: A person
1: dude.
2: That you've spoken about.
1: For sure.
2: Why should somebody get fired for whatever they do?
1: Yeah.
2: Not at work, or whatever they say, not at work. And it's the exact same topic.
1: Mm-hmm.
2: It's just a bigger scale.
1: Yeah.
2: And I saw it this morning. I'm like, that's messed up. I'm like,
1: yeah. I don't even know what happened, to be honest with you, but I think, like, you know, again, like, I tippy toe on the line of, like, regardless, man, if you don't agree with it, then turn the channel off or don't listen to his music, or, you know what I mean, or support mm-hmm. who you're going to, you know what I mean? And again, this is coming from somebody that, again, I have no clue what was said or what the thing was, but it's like, if you are passionate about whatever side that you're, you know what I mean, whatever you stand by, then, like Val said, like, you know, be open about it, stand on stage and either
3: hold say what your chest
1: or hold your ground, or just say, hey, you know what, if you don't like it, then don't listen to my music.
3: Yeah, that'd simple. Be legendary. I think for sure, though, if he, because he did apologize, you said, on IG?
7: Yes, yeah, I just mm-hmm. saw that.
2: Ed Sheeran apologized, or?
7: That Ed Sheeran said that he pulled that. It wasn't his choice to have Macklemore pulled out.
3: They got, like, pressured for it. Yeah. And all this is just going to be, like, damage control, if anything. You know what I mean? Yeah. Just, he's like, there oh, you go. Yeah.
7: You're right. Yeah, you see through it.
1: Money, baby.
3: I know everyone's going to be so mad at me.
1: Yeah.
7: There you go. Money.
3: Hey, Val, while we got you, is there anything you want to, any other subjects you want to chop it up about while we have you on the line?
7: Man, what's some good subjects? I mean, you guys really been killing it out here. You know, I've been following you guys for a while, and what you guys are doing for the community and you know, having these independent artists on your show is so amazingly, like, it's awesome. Thank you guys for doing that. I just wanted to comment on that because, you know, there's not many, you know, radio stations doing that out here, and yet you guys are, and you guys are even touching sensitive topics like this. I'll say it, Free Palestine. I believe in that. You know, the people are suffering out here. It's hard out here in California. You guys know how it is. It's been hot as heck, the weather, the people, you know, and in the times like this, we need each other to support each other and share love. And you guys do that, and you guys inspire me, and I appreciate you guys. Want to say that.
3: Oh, thank you. It is kind of hard out here for a pimp when you got people jumping ship.
7: That's right.
2: No, thank you, Val. Like,
3: yeah, we appreciate
7: you're
3: you.
7: You're so welcome.
2: Yeah, we appreciate all you guys and all the artists that come on, and you guys are willing to be on the show and have some fun, share your music, and that's all we can ask for. So we appreciate you guys just as much.
3: Well,
7: definitely.
3: Heck yeah. I got this cool video queued up if you guys are down. It is a video of some influencer who goes, like, finds, like, what is it? Oh my gosh. Day laborers and stuff like that. Huh. And he kind of mm-hmm. treats them to an amazing day.
2: Oh, like Disneyland. Great.
3: Yes.
2: Or
3: yeah,
2: like
3: yeah, yeah, yeah.
1: Spoiler okay. alert, dude.
3: Yeah.
1: Come on, man.
2: Sorry.
3: Oh, man. Okay, let me try to get this.
2: That's awesome.
1: There's something in his drink.
3: There is something in his drink. Let's get it on the screen.
1: It might be
7: all right. Cool. Let's check it out.
13: And I asked him how many likes for him to go to Disneyland with me, and he said
14: 10 likes.
13: Well, dude, that's are you serious?
14: Really
13: I got it up.
14: Really,
13: are you serious? And we ended up hitting 10 million likes. So I shot him a message, and he never responded, which is fine. I get it. So since I couldn't get a hold of the real Spider-Man,
2: we gotta get this guy on
13: to find the next closest thing. And I found this guy.
15: You're a good friend. I never Peter Parker.
13: So I took him with me to the Home Depot.
16: Amigos.
3: I gotta say, that guy sounded his slurred words as Andrew just a second ago. It's me, Tom Holland.
16: Venga, venga. Pásale. Ahí está el hombre araña, bro. Okay, no hagan. Ninguno de ustedes tienen alta presión, ¿verdad?
15: No.
16: No?
3: Okay, so for the audio only, he picked up a group of day laborers and he had them, you know, all just full in the van. And the next scene is on Thunder Mountain.
2: Ooh, you spoiled it.
13: And then we got kicked out and trespassed because people actually thought it was the real Spider-Man. So we just took everyone to Knott's Berry Farm instead.
3: I'm not down for most of these rides.
7: Get too old, man.
3: So there's a point where he asks one of the gentlemen, "Oh, you down for this ride?" And I know which ride it is. I think it's called, like, High Tide or whatever. It's a newer ride over there. I have yet to go on there.
1: Hang Time.
3: Is it hang time? Like, yeah, I think you're there. Right. I think it is hang time.
7: Yeah.
3: And you've gone on it?
1: Yeah.
3: Oh, dude, I have yet to, and I'm super glad that my daughter is too short to go on there, because once she's tall, she's gonna be like, oh, we're going on there, Dad.
1: Come on, Dad.
3: So I'm counting the days, you guys.
7: How old is your daughter, Eric?
3: She's 11. She's 11. Oh, so, and it
7: that's
3: doesn't.
7: Awesome.
3: Yeah, it's the best. It doesn't help though that she's 5'2" now. So 11 and 5'2". Yeah. So I probably got my days are numbered on the not going on those rides.
2: They're getting there, dude.
3: Yeah.
1: That's one of my favorite rides right there, dude.
3: Oh, Ghost Rider.
7: Ghost Rider.
3: Yeah.
2: Supreme Scream. No.
3: Uh-huh. Stop. No more. Tom Holland, Spider-Man. And then he ends up kicking them each down a grand.
1: That's dope.
3: Yeah.
7: Oh, that's tight.
3: Yeah, so not only does
2: I think we should get this guy on the show.
3: I would love to get this gentleman on the show, man.
2: Yeah.
3: Slide in his DMs, Andrew.
2: I think it'd be fun to have him. I mean, he's obviously local, so he's got to be.
3: Oh, you're right, huh? He went. He's a Bueno Park local.
2: We could get him in the show. Oh,
3: yeah. I'd like to go to medieval times with him. Go over again. Yeah,
1: pirates, dude. Pirates.
3: Oh yeah.
2: It'd be fun to go like record one of those videos with him.
3: Honestly, bro, that would be the best. Yeah.
1: You just want to go to Disneyland for free.
2: No, I'll pay for it.
3: Andrew's going to be the one that
1: all of a sudden, dude, I got a job. I'm going to pay for it. I'll pay for it, dude.
3: Andrew, slide in his DM, see if we can donate and get some people for free. You know, I can afford a Knott's Berry Farm. I can afford a Knott's Berry Farm pass.
1: He's like, I got a pass. Yeah.
2: Your correspondent could go to his $170 Dodger game.
3: Yes, yeah, dude, how many games you go to?
1: Who?
2: You know how many people you could take to Disneyland with that money?
1: What's oh?
7: I personally love Knott's over Disneyland. My sister used to tell me, she goes, "You like the ghetto Disneyland, aka Knott's." And I'm like, "What? No way!"
2: It's just better
7: but
2: roller
7: it is
2: coasters.
7: Super fun.
3: Yes,
7: better. I love it.
2: You like to get a year free?
3: Yeah, can't beat
2: that.
3: Can't
7: beat that.
3: Yep. Not
2: and
3: with the baseball.
2: Get better roller coasters.
3: And there's a water park there too, guys.
1: The one
7: exactly.
1: The one that you got water kicked park out of, dude, with the Band-Aids everywhere.
3: Do you remember that, Andrew? We were reading water park reviews, and someone complained, I believe at Soak City, about someone having like an open wound in the Lazy River and like finding Band-Aids, and it wasn't me, but allegedly, because I swear to goodness, I was there like. I think the date didn't match. I think it happened like a week before I was there. but I promise you, I had an open wound in the Lazy River on my knee.
1: Told the story.
3: I scraped my knee somewhere in the Lazy River. It's very coursed bottom.
7: It's true.
3: See, and then I'm like, and then so barely I like I'm just finally getting into a tube and I'm hanging out and then I'm like I see a lady look at me in a disgusted fashion, and I'm like, huh. Okay, I don't think. Okay, yeah. I check my twins. They're both secured in my shorts, and then so I must be my knee. Yeah. Sure enough, my knee's just dripping blood. I was like, oh no!
2: Eric, stay in Riverside County.
3: Just
2: man.
3: Imagine a tube. Just imagine a gentleman in a tube, legs out, and just on knee, just like bleeding into the Lazy River.
1: Oh. The party forgets to mention is that the shorts are two sizes too small.
3: Oh yeah, I kind of got. I got the Borat thing going on.
1: No, hang out, dude.
3: Oh man. Well, Val.
7: Dad bod.
3: Yeah. There you go. Want to plug your page and everything one more time before we get out of here?
7: Oh, thank you. Yes, Freestyle Val 0886. That's my Instagram. My YouTube. I've been just posting my performances, and I'm just glad to be out here with you guys today. Thank you so much for your time. This was more than an amazing experience. You guys made me feel real comfortable. Thank you guys.
1: Yeah.
3: Heck yeah. Man, I mean, Val's always out at the events, man, you know, putting in the work and stuff. So we appreciate that. And I mean, I like she said, I mentioned, I'm like, dude, if you could just get some interviews for us,
1: Andrew,
3: too, please, we'd flow you some money.
1: I think Eric should put her on the payroll that, I mean, at least what we're making.
2: Yeah.
7: Let's go.
3: No, you want more than
7: my
3: what they're
7: favorite.
1: Yeah.
7: I'm always down. Hey, you guys hit me up anytime. Let's do it again. I have fun with this. And, you know, next time I'll be a little bit more prepared. This was super, like, last minute. Right, Eric? You were like, hey, would you
3: Eric's
7: be down? Like,
3: a couple
7: hours
3: ago,
7: he was like, would you be down? And I'm like, for you, anytime, homie.
3: There you go. Heck yeah. Appreciate you, dude. Yeah. Heck yeah.
2: Thank you, Val.
3: Yeah.
1: That's funny.
3: Well, you guys want to say anything before we get out of here?
1: Yeah, real quick, man. I just want to give a
3: Do
1: shout
3: I cut
1: out
3: his mic,
1: to,
3: guys? Do I cut
1: no.
3: his mic? Okay.
1: No.
3: Okay. All right.
1: Being a girl dad.
3: Girl dad.
1: It's my daughter, Brooklyn, man. She just got selected as a Jostens for her high school's a class ambassador. So.
7: Congratulations. Cool.
1: Yeah. So she has to, might have to bring her on, Eric, because she has to do some advertising for him. She's going to get about a little under $1,000 worth of compensation for it. So it's cool. So it's like
3: That's
1: her
3: right.
1: cap and gowns included, class ring.
3: Yeah.
1: Yeah, so
3: she wants a class ring, or you're forcing a class ring on her?
1: A class ring?
3: Yeah.
1: I mean, it's a class ring. Dude, you didn't get one because you
3: and
1: didn't
3: you,
1: want to.
3: Did you get a class ring?
2: Unfortunately, it was forced upon me.
3: See, because like you're going to want this. You're going to wear it all the time, Andrew. Val, did you get a class ring? Yeah, I cannot imagine.
7: I did, actually. I did, but I have an 18-year-old daughter, and I didn't.

0: That's well,
1: shout
0: heck
1: out
0: yeah.
1: Brooklyn for senior shout out. Year. Congratulations.
0: Let's go.
2: Shout out
0: big
2: Brooklyn.
0: Stuff. Big stuff.
2: Congratulations.
1: You
2: thank you.
1: Interview. Thank you to all our guests today as well.
0: Yes. Yeah. Shout out all of our guests. Justin Shankarow, the voice from Harold from Hey Arnold. Yeah. Like we previously said. All of it. Yeah. And you know what? Let's shout out Zoe. Zoe's quinceañera's coming up soon, and I was supposed to go. You know, when you go to the hall and do the taste testing, the food taste testing.
2: Mm-hmm.
0: I was supposed to go, but last I didn't know it was a Tuesday.
3: On a Tuesday.
0: I said, you know what? I was like, doggy, if we didn't have someone from Nickelodeon, I would have canceled. But she's like, I get it. She's like,
1: she gets it. Yeah, she does that.
0: She's like, the old Nickelodeon's your whole, like, personality.
2: Hey, shout out Zoe.
0: Yeah, shout out Zoe. All right, guys. Andrew, did you say anything before we got here? Did you
1: get no, no. Shout out Justin. Shout out Catfish. And thank you, Val. Like, thank you, everybody.
0: Do you want to shout out your grandkids, your future grandkids that you're going to be playing harmonica?
1: Future grandkids. Yeah. I'm going to learn the harmonica for you guys, and it's going to be because of Catfish.
3: Grandpa's going to suck for you really hard.
2: Big
1: and draw.
3: Oh, yeah.
0: And blue. I got to say, I thought we were going to leave it on that note, but... The funniest thing was, I was like, is he going to say, there's no way that the vernacular that harmonica players use is suck.
3: He did it.
0: And he's like, yeah.
1: I was like, that was wrong, dude.
0: Yeah,
1: come
0: he's
1: on.
0: Like, we blow and draw.
3: Yeah.
0: I was like, what are you, an artist, or are you a cartoonist, or are you a freaking harmonica player? All right.
1: Yeah, satire's not allowed here.
0: All right, guys. Thank you so much for tuning into Palm Trees and Progress Presents. Like always, we love you. We appreciate you guys. Give us a like and subscribe on all streaming platforms. Give us a follow. All of that good stuff. Boop, boop, boop over there. And we'll catch you guys next week. You guys take it easy. See ya. Bye.
1: See ya.
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5: One of the Orange County employees that I had in my hand, because she didn't have one, and I didn't know it was Renee's wife, by the way. And so I walk up and I said, hey, look. And I didn't want to give it away because I really liked it, but I'll make another one.
6: Yeah, we can always make another one. Yeah.
5: But I gave it to her and I said, you don't have a sign. Would you like to keep this one? Take it back to your workplace. She said, yeah, absolutely, man. This is so awesome. And we just got in the conversation. And I said, look, we're going into contract negotiations for San Bernardino County, you know, coming up July. I said, so, you know, we're here for you guys. We're here to help you out. And, you know, and I also know that push comes to shove, you guys will be there for us. And they all were like, absolutely, we would love that. You know, it was just great. It was great camaraderie. They appreciated us being there. And man, I just can't even, I can't imagine what the fight that they have on their hands right now, but it's going to be okay, because everybody from around Southern California showed up, all the locals. It was from Joint Council 42. It was phenomenal. So
6: I have an announcement.
5: Uh-oh.
6: Tina did not win.
5: Oh, yay!
6: Jeremy Lopez won.
5: All right.
6: RMC.
5: Good
6: Jeremy.
5: Job. Hey, Jeremy was there yesterday,
6: yes,
5: too.
6: Yes, he was.
5: Good
6: he
5: job,
6: was.
5: Jeremy.
6: That's all I'm going to
5: You picture. Earned it.
6: Yeah.
5: But yeah, so
6: that's about
5: short,
6: time you cut her off, Jeremy.
5: But in short, it was wonderful. Yeah. It was wonderful. But again, 0%, and they make less than we
6: That's
5: do.
6: That's crazy. We're going to get into that at the later part of the show. But hey, Jenny Hernandez is with us. She is with Public Health, right? Jenny, you're still with Public Health?
7: Yes.
6: Why don't you take a couple minutes? You were a delegate at the convention. You obviously are a county employee. You're a nurse supervisor. And you do some really important work. Why don't you just take a quick minute to describe the job that you do and how important that job is, and then we're going to get into some of this other stuff. And thanks for coming on the show, Jenny.
5: Yes, thank you.
7: You're welcome. I'm a nurse supervisor. I've been transitioned to become a compliance nurse now. So I write all the policies, do the research for my program. So that's what my new job is. So, but they all are surrounding any communicable disease that can be transmitted from person to person, from animal to person, from vector to person, and any sexually transmitted diseases.
5: Wow. I'm scared to ask any more details.
6: Don't, Randy. Don't. Stay away from Mark. I'm just kidding.
3: Don't.
6: I'm just kidding. See, I was like debating for a minute. Do I make the bad joke?
5: Right? Stay away from Mark.
3: I saw
6: you
3: it
6: know,
3: on his
6: Jenny
3: face.
6: Laughed. She smiled. So I was like, I got a green light.
5: I can
6: make a joke. All seriousness, it's a very important job.
5: God, yeah.
6: And, you know, the community sometimes doesn't realize the mechanisms to protecting ourselves until something goes out of control, right? So there's people like you are making sure that they're protected, that the community, the broader community is protected from these outbreaks or

0: you know, I don't know, give a couple examples of what could happen just so quickly.
1: Gosh, tuberculosis is a big one right now.
2: Oh, no.
1: With our increased immigration, we have had a lot of people that have migrated into the country illegally. Sometimes that illegal method is not in the best interest since they don't go through the appropriate screening channels.
0: Mm-hmm.
1: And then we've had them here attend schools or attend church in work settings, exposing other people to active tuberculosis, and then themselves dying in our country.
0: Yep.
1: So it's unfortunate. Or even their babies. Sometimes disease in babies is not the best. It'll cause death, early death.
0: And so you got to work through, obviously, making sure that everybody is okay. And then when it's discovered, who the family members are, who they're in contact with, and literally working through it to make sure that the
1: running a minimized huge contact. Yep. It's the outbreak movie In Vivo.
0: Mm. Yep.
1: You have index patient, and then you're finding all the people that they came into contact with.
2: Oh, yes. My God.
0: Yep. And you come from a family of immigrants, correct?
1: Yes.
0: Yep. And Native Americans?
1: Yes.
0: Combination?
1: Yes.
0: Yep. Oh, wow. Yep. Yeah, I remember the story, a very compelling story for those of you that do listen on a regular basis. It was Jenny, the same Jenny, who wrote in talking about how one of the subjects we covered really hit home with you.
1: Yes.
0: Do you want to take a quick minute to just chat about that and how it ties into what you do every day at work?
1: Well, it has shed light on my life. Since my family, they were Native Americans and immigrants at the same time, working as migrants, floating between North America and South America, that group was exposed to tuberculosis. One of my aunts actually had TB is very interesting in that there's an active form and a latent form, and the active form is the one that can be spread from person to person, and the latent form is a dormant form. So she actually had the latent form, but at the time there was a lot of concern surrounding the disease. Its names of consumption, white plague, and so forth. People
0: and they didn't
1: feared
0: understand
1: it.
0: Enough
1: they didn't
0: about
1: fear
0: it.
1: It. Yeah, they didn't understand it. They didn't fear it. It was Dr. Koch that first saw it and was able to understand it. So you just heard TB, you didn't understand. So she had the latent form. She actually had one of her lungs removed and spent many, many years in the sanitarium. So the old county hospital on Gilbert had a sanitarium.
2: Yeah. Oh, yeah.
1: And so she spent many years on that. First she actually showed me when we went into the ED to the right, that whole wing was a TB wing. So she spent most of her life hospitalized in that hospital.
2: Oh my gosh.
0: I mean, it's a very debilitating disease, and so shifting gears, you were at the convention last week.
1: Yes.
0: So what was it like?
1: I didn't know what to expect.
0: Yes.
1: I just heard a lot of people, and it kind of made me nervous. I don't even like going to the swap meet.
2: Oh, it's overwhelming, isn't it?
0: Yeah, that's a big swap meet. That's a big swap meet.
1: Yeah, so or concerts. I don't like concerts. Yeah, so it was a little bit interesting. But once I got there...
0: you got your TB testing. You're testing everybody in there. Maybe.
2: Yeah, right. Mask
0: up. She's all in work mode.
2: Yeah.
0: There's a big crowd. We got to stop a super spreader.
1: Right.
0: Right.
1: I had heard even from you all the dynamics. Stories from the Teamsters, the movies, da-da-da-da-da-da-da-da-da-da. And so I was quite impressed that Sean O'Brien was taking the Teamsters in such a positive direction.
2: Right.
1: I was really impressed with the amount of exposure to legislation, which is what we need.
2: Mm-hmm.
1: And actually taking the time to have an education moment where he taught people how to use the policy app.
0: Mm-hmm.
1: And now everybody take out their phone everybody.
0: Right from the
1: podium.
0: You're
1: going to start participating in these actions.
0: Challenging the group to do something right now.
1: Yes.
0: Get to work.
1: Mind you, there is a place and time for the Teamsters, which I don't want to scream on the radio, but
2: right.
1: But there is a time, but then there's also time to work smarter, not harder, and place the right people in our offices that will listen.
0: Yeah, and I think you got to see that on full display.
1: Yes.
0: You got to see Democrats, Republicans, Independents come and speak. You, congressional, Senate, you know, a little bit of everything. And really the central theme around, I know a lot of people were impressed by Hawley, you know, and a lot of Hawley could be a very divisive individual. Mm-hmm. But when it came to some labor issues, he sure did hit the notes correctly in the meeting.
2: He did.
1: Yes.
0: You know, some people would say maybe his voting record doesn't match what he said, but at least we got him saying what
1: something.
0: We need him and moving him in the right direction. And then you had others like Rohana. You know, he's obviously been spot on forever, and he nailed it. Cory Booker nailed it. Cory Booker was my favorite out of everybody.
2: Mine too.
0: He just smoked it. He had no notes, and he just spoke from the heart, and he articulated a very passionate message about what we got to do as working people to take control.
1: Exactly.
0: That's why I liked Corey's.
1: Yes.
0: Because Corey's was a message of, we need to get to work.
1: Mm-hmm. Exactly.
0: And he was complimentary of Josh, because he spoke right after him, right?
2: Yeah. Wasn't that? He was the last speaker.
0: Yeah, he spoke right after. So even though they have some ideology that's very combative with each other or very different, the issues that they were on the same page with, it was two very influential individuals in this country coming to our convention.
2: Yep.
0: And Corey's, reason why I like Corey's leveled up more is because it was in the spirit of, you workers need to take control and shut it down. Very assertive. Hawley said those things.
2: He did.
0: But not as ingrained and powerful, it just in my opinion. I know if people really liked Hawley more. I know some. I actually heard that earlier today. Somebody liked Hawley better than Corey.
2: Yeah, well, but I didn't hear that.
0: It's okay.
2: At all.
0: I'm glad they liked everybody.
2: Yeah,
0: you know what I mean?
2: Yeah.
0: So anyway, sorry, I didn't mean to cut you off.
1: No, it's fine. And so then I was impressed on the items that are going on to a resolution, which I had to look up. There was times where I had to do my research in the back row and what is a resolution?
2: It's a lot of information.
1: What is this? What are we doing here? So
0: lot of business got conducted, huh?
1: Yes.
0: That's what's crazy.
1: Yes.
0: It's like
1: a lot of important. The AI is one of the ones that I've been screaming about for years.
2: Yes.
1: And it made it onto a resolution. And then for that bill to make it all the way to the White House right now to cut contracts.
0: Faster Labor Contracts Act.
2: Yes,
0: yeah.
2: Faster Labor Contracts.
1: I was really, really excited to see how much legislation took place.
0: Yeah. Who's your favorite speaker?
1: I wasn't a politician, so I'm starting to barely gauge names. So I heard them all. Some of them were familiar to me. Some of them I've never seen before. I had to look them up. So as I move through my time with Teamsters and become more exposed to politicians, I'll be able to remember names.
0: You know, the one that I got the most feedback on was Latrice. Hmm. The worker from New York, the Amazon worker from New York.
2: Whose brother passed away.
1: Yes.
0: I had hundreds of people come up to me and just go, we were really moved by Latrice's, by her story and the way she got her point across.
1: Yes. Yep. That story was
2: fantastic. Better than all the politicians, for sure.
1: Yes.
2: Oh, yeah.
0: Yeah, you know, and that's what's cool about the convention is you get a polished politician who's been speaking in front of crowds for years.
2: Right.
0: You get rank and filers, workers that are organizing, workers that are new members, workers that have been members forever. You know what I mean? You've got what an eclectic view and a diverse view of everybody. And like you said, the resolutions, just such a wide array of the different resolutions on AI.
1: Immigration,
0: you know, all the issues essentially trying to ingrain into the direction of the organization, hey, as a whole, we have got to move in this direction collectively.
2: Right.
1: And I'm not sure if this is the venue to say it.
2: Uh-oh.
1: But I'm happy that there
0: Yeah, the political, it's over, so you can say whatever you want.
1: Okay.
0: That's what the cool part about it.
1: Then I'm happy that Sean was successful in pulling the Teamsters out of the eyes of the feds.
2: Oh, yeah.
0: Oh, yeah, absolutely.
1: I saw that as a huge success.
0: Yeah, the joint.
2: Huge, very huge. Yeah.
0: So for those of you who don't know what she's talking about, let's take a quick second to describe it. In the late 80s, we had gotten ourselves in a little bit of trouble. We did some things. You know, some people did some things they weren't supposed to do. Anyway, and it was actually a small group of people, not as big as everybody says. It wasn't like every Teamster was a gangster. But because that's the way the movies portray it, right? Yeah. I think the important thing is that when that, they called it a consent decree, went into place, where it was government oversight, we are still under government oversight 35, 36 years later, 37 years later. That's just crazy. That the stuff's been rooted out, it's been changed, and there's a joint petition and motion been filed with not just the International Brotherhood of Teamsters, but the Justice Department to eliminate that, because it's not necessary. And there's internal ways of policing yourselves, and we have our internal protections and governance and stuff. So it's great. I'm glad to see that you brought that up. That's awesome.
1: Yeah. I was surprised. I thought, wow, this is worse than what the Germans went through when their weapons got taken away during World War II.
2: Right, right.
0: You know, it's for those of us that have had to work under it for all these years, it's kind of interesting. And, you know, it's like, I get it. If you got La Cosa Nostra and you got the mobsters and everybody running around doing stuff they need to do, that stuff needs to be rooted out. But 99% of individuals in this organization are not that. Mm-hmm. And so you don't treat everybody in the organization like they're guilty. That's not what you do. And when you're under a consent decree, that's essentially what it's like, is like everybody being treated like they're guilty, and you got to prove your innocence. Yeah. And so it's time to get that dealt with, and it looks like that's in motion, and we'll keep you posted on how that works. It's not that we go completely unchecked, but anyway. Right. So what else stood out to you?
1: Yeah. Trying to unify the locals.
2: Right.
1: I interacted with the Hawaiians.
2: Yes, they're the best. Oh, my gosh.
1: They thought maybe I should be sitting in their area.
2: They're amazing. Aren't they the best? Yeah, aren't they great. Fun? They're so much fun.
1: Yeah.
0: They're so genuine and so nice.
2: Just
0: and
2: loving
0: helpful.
2: And, yep.
1: Yeah. So it was really interesting. I didn't get to meet any of the Teamsters from Canada.
2: Oh, you did not?
1: No.
0: They were right next to us.
2: Yeah, yeah. Really? To the left, yeah.
0: Yeah, to the left.
1: I didn't.
0: The Canucks.
1: Yeah, but I seemed to interact with the Hawaiians.
2: They're so easy to get along. They're just so welcoming and friendly, and they want to hang out and have a good time. They're good people.
1: Yes.
2: They're just good people.
1: Yes. So I was happy to see what the unity that and I not only understand why there was a big move to keep Sean.
0: Yeah, and he did a great job of it. And for those of you who don't understand the political part of it, this is the mechanics of the convention is also where people are nominated to run for office. Mm-hmm. And you have to meet certain thresholds to be able to run for office. And nobody met those thresholds.
2: It's a very low threshold.
0: And it's a very low thank you for pointing that out.
2: You're
0: it's a
2: welcome.
0: Very low threshold.
2: I mean, that needs to be stated.
0: Yeah. You know, I mean, even the election officer chuckled at the one when they only got two votes out of 1,500.
2: Yeah.
0: You know, that's pretty crazy. So, you know, it's, you don't have an election just for the sake of having it.
2: Correct.
0: And based on the candidates, Sean was a far better candidate.
2: Well, yeah.
0: And it showed very obvious at the convention itself, when you have 1,500 delegates that are making the decision, and you only need a very small percentage to support your candidacy to get to an election. And that didn't happen.
2: You only needed 81 votes.
0: Yeah. You only needed 81. I mean, think about it.
2: Yeah.
0: It's 5%.
2: Yeah, 5%.
0: If you can't get 5% of your collective group, then you don't belong running for election. And that's what happened. So congratulations to Sean.
2: Correct.
0: Congratulations to all of them. And what was great to hear you say is how the message you got out of the convention is the unity and moving forward and all of this substance. I think you wanted to ask something, right?
2: Yeah, I just wanted to ask, like, what inspired you from that experience that you're going to bring back to the Inland Empire, to your workplace, and as a Teamster as a whole, like, you know what I mean? Like, what did you take home with you that really made
1: AI.
2: You? Yes. Oh my gosh, the elephant in the room, right?
1: Yes, AI. To sit next to two EMTs that were telling me that three Kaiser facilities have removed RTs from night and they're doing distance monitoring.
0: Explain what RTs are for people that don't know.
1: Respiratory therapists.
0: Those are the people that keep you from dying on a breathing machine.
2: Yes.
1: Yeah. To remove those positions and have distant monitoring should scare everybody.
2: 1,000%. Yep.
1: And I came back, took this message to work, and then I was told by a coworker where they just had recently elective surgery, and they were given two options. Do you want to have surgery with a surgeon, or do you want to have an AI?
2: Oh, my goodness.
1: And now, when I moonlight, I've had reports where I get, this is a robot performed surgery. Mm. So it's happening before our eyes.
2: Oh, my goodness. No, and I like how Sean...
0: I don't know, man. It scares the hell out of me.
2: I thought the driver...
0: I won't let him drive my car.
2: Right. I thought that was scary enough, but operating? No. I like how Sean put it. AI is fine as long as it's enhancing our jobs, not replacing us as union workers. Like, and there's a fine line there, and we need to put the guardrails in, and we got to make sure that those guardrails are in place, and that this kind of
1: stuff before we're at home and getting a government check.
2: Exactly. Right.
1: Yes.
2: Yeah. Yeah. Your check's in the mail. Yeah. Crazy town. Wow. Yeah. That was my favorite part too, honestly.
0: So, do you gamble much? Did you gamble?
1: No, I don't gamble.
0: Yeah, I'm with you. I don't gamble.
1: I don't gamble.
0: I'm allergic to cigarette smoke. And I don't drink much, so
2: not much to do in Vegas. Not much to do in Vegas. Yeah,
1: I went to the haunted museum.
2: Oh, that's cool.
0: Oh, did you?
1: Zach Bagans haunted museum.
2: Oh, fun.
0: Oh, that's good. Nice. That's good. I've heard stories about some people, venturing away and going and doing a couple things here and there. Yeah. They were able to do that after, after hours.
1: Yeah, I did it after.
0: Yeah. So what was that like?
1: I was fine.
2: Yeah.
1: But there's a lot of people that weren't.
0: Oh, so you got to watch everybody else get scared.
1: Yes.
0: Yeah.
2: Oh, boy.
1: Yes.
2: I would have been one of those.
0: You know, they got a Jimmy Hoffa museum in Vegas.
2: Yeah. Is it called Jimmy Hoffa or is it called the Mob Museum? I think it's the Mob Museum.
0: Jimmy Hoffa.
2: Yeah. It's the Mob Museum, but same.
0: Hey, what'd you think of that resolution on
2: that was pretty awesome.
0: On Jimmy Hoffa's birthday.
2: Oh, wonderful.
0: I can't wait to propose it.
2: Yeah. Valentine's Day. Well, just think about it like this. It's Valentine's Day. It's, Jimmy Hoffa, Valentine's. It's kind of
0: the guy disappeared over 50 years ago.
2: Yeah.
0: He's still talked about as a legend all these years later.
2: Make
0: a holiday for him, especially a labor.
2: Yeah. Right? Did a lot of good stuff.
0: I love it. Yeah. And for those of you who don't know, Valentine's Day was his birthday. Oh. And for those of you that don't know, Jimmy Hoffa actually did not drink, did not smoke.
2: Nope. Did not womanize.
0: That's right. He was a very straight and narrow individual.
2: Yep.
0: He was a workaholic, and he impacted a lot of people in a positive way, despite any of the mob influence they have on him.
2: Yeah.
0: I do not believe Jimmy Hoffa was a mobster. I believe the mob was afraid of Jimmy Hoffa because he had influence well beyond anything that the mob could want. When they pushed him out, they were able to infiltrate the union.
2: Yep.
0: And that's where that void created. And then it ended up spiraling out of control for everybody. Mm-hmm. They don't realize they killed him. They pushed him out and killed him. And then it created these voids that then created all this chaos that ultimately got everybody, got a lot of people in trouble.
2: Yeah.
0: Especially the nefarious characters.
2: Yep.
0: So what else? Anything else stick out to you from last week? I mean, there was a lot.
1: There was. I think those are the highlights. For me was the unity.
2: Yeah.
1: The unity that is being created. And that's huge.
2: It is huge. It's kind of like the same message Randy always tells us. You can't be busy building and tearing something apart at the same time. So let's get busy building, working together, fixing stuff, rather than sitting back, throwing stones and, Monday morning quarterbacking. And I love that because that's kind of how he was summarizing it in a sense to me, too. It's like, we need to come together now. Like, what's done is done. Like, let's stop tearing each other apart. That has to stop.
1: Yes.
2: And let's get busy working because we have these big battles ahead of us. We really do.
1: This local, the representatives, all look sharp.
2: Yes. I thought we looked the best. Sharp. I'm just saying. We looked fantastic. Thank you, Annabelle. Yeah, seriously.
1: We look really sharp.
2: We did. We really
1: you,
2: did.
1: If you, from a first timer sitting there, everybody looks sharp.
2: Yeah.
1: And especially the first day, everybody had slacks on.
2: I will say this, the Hawaiians have the best shirts.
1: They beat
0: us. Of course
2: they
0: do.
2: They always do.
0: They're from Hawaii.
2: Yeah, you can't even compare. You can't compete.
0: If we all did Hawaiian shirts and we look like we're copying the Hawaii,
2: though, I know, and
0: we
2: I
0: can't
2: kind
0: get
2: of,
0: away with it.
2: I love their shirts, though.
0: I know.
2: God, I love
0: it. We got to organize something in Hawaii so that we can get away with it.
2: Right? Exactly.
1: Unless you do a car show theme on your shirts.
2: Ooh,
0: that's tell Kevin.
2: That's not
0: Kevin,
2: bad.
0: We're going to steal the Hawaii like stuff. I'm going to organize this group over there.
2: That's right. That's right.
0: We actually have organized. We organized some workers in Hawaii and represented them for a lot of years. And then when Kevin won the election over there, we gave it to him. The previous administration, for whatever reason, didn't want to take the group that we had organized. Wow. We'd organized them through all of California and then organized them in Hawaii, too.
2: Ooh, wow.
0: And then now they're with 996.
2: Nice.
0: So we got to go and visit them.
2: Yeah, we do. We really do. It's business. It's business.
0: Yeah. No, they're great. And they're just good people.
2: Really good
0: they're
2: people.
0: Very, very helpful. And they're genuine. And they come to our car show almost every year.
2: Every year.
0: They didn't make it this year because we moved the car show.
2: That's right. That's the only
0: and
2: reason.
0: And then something else came up. They couldn't.
2: Yeah.
0: They couldn't make it. But
1: Maybe that should be our theme is the car show. That's what I heard over there. Was somebody tell me, I got to make it to your car show.
2: Yes. Yeah, there's a lot of talk about our car show, by the way. And your radio show.
1: Uh-huh.
2: It's just what we're doing. People just want to be a part of it, period.
0: So on that note, I'm assuming you got the feeling, Jenny, of how impactful your local is to the broader organization?
1: Yes.
0: So what'd that feel like? And, you know, and then I thought your favorite speaker was me when I was on stage, but that's okay. you know, kidding aside, you know, we had a strong message there.
1: Yes. Well, yes. Going on with all the Amazon workers and that poor girl, that was a sad story. It was that in this country, we have to work under those conditions with literally a dead body next to you. Mm-hmm. It's horrible.
2: Yep.
0: And them trying to get you to look the other way.
2: Yep.
1: Yeah.
0: Exactly. Insane.
2: Yep.
1: And then
0: this is 2026.
1: Yeah.
0: This isn't 1850.
2: Yep.
1: Then losing a family member and being told, "Are you going to show up?
0: Are you going to go to work?"
1: Yeah. You see Same that day. On TikTok as a meme, not in real life.
2: Yeah, not in real life.
0: And you got to hear it in real life.
1: Yeah.
0: But also, what was inspiring is hearing them tell their stories of what they were doing about it too, wasn't it?
1: Yes. Yes.
0: That they weren't just sitting there saying, "Oh, this happened to me. It's bad." They're like, "We're actually taking control."
1: Yes. Yes. Yes. That was impactful to see all those people up there with those stories. I had heard about the story on the news, but to actually hear it in a convention again, it's not, what is it, fake news?
2: Yeah,
0: you got to see the real people that close. And heck, some of the some of those workers, we actually had them come to our meeting room, and you all got to meet them firsthand. Because obviously I'm the one that ran that segment, the Amazon segment. And then I made sure that the Amazon team came into our room with the 1932 team. And everybody kind of got to see each other, meet each other, and connect.
2: Yep.
0: What was that like? They were very appreciative of that. They just were to see how much the local, how much the 1932 delegates embrace them was powerful for them.
1: My encounters with the Amazon, I've been out on a couple of strike lines and so forth. They're always so inviting. That generation is always they're like our Hawaiian generation.
2: Yes,
1: the millennials and the Gen X's. I think the Gen Z's are a little bit more bitter, but the Gen X's are a little bit more bitter. Gen Z's and millennials a little bit happier. They don't take a lot. They'll walk out before.
2: Yeah.
1: So I always feel like
0: Robert's over there shaking his head proudly.
2: No, he's Gen Z.
0: Yeah, he's agreeing with you. He's agreeing with you.
1: No,
2: he's agreeing.
1: Oh, okay. Yeah, so they're always really nice.
2: Yeah.
1: And they're really inviting. And I noticed that when they went into the room, they were really happy that it was about them.
2: Yeah. Yep.
1: That it was about them.
2: They're grateful to be there. And that we were there. That was pretty cool.
0: Kathleen, what was it like for you to help lead so many new people from our team, new members from our team as delegates, and walk them through, watch them walk through that experience at the convention. Clearly, 10 years ago, spoke at the convention. You had barely been a Teamster a year.
2: For a second.
0: And here you are on that stage. Man. Remember, she spoke on that stage 10 years ago.
2: I did. And being a Teamster for 1 year.
1: And she and I thought I was going to kill it here with 1 year.
2: Maybe
1: 2 years now. And speaking about the IBT, I'm like, what am I going to say?
2: Yeah. No, it's right? For a second, I was literally a Teamster for a second. Mm. Now, my grandfather and father were Teamsters, but this was my first experience into all of this. And I tried to talk him out of having me be the one to speak, to be honest. I'm full disclosure.
0: Yes, you did.
2: I did. But it was awesome. I got to relive all that. And I got to experience it with a lot less anxiety, for sure. I wasn't having a mini panic attack like I was that day that I had to speak.
0: And what did Randy tell you that day?
2: Oh, God.
0: When you were up on stage.
2: I'll never forget it. I'm backstage. And I'm not, mind you,
0: this
2: I'm ready.
0: Is a funny story.
2: I'm getting ready to like literally pass out. I thought I was going to pass out. And I said, and he looked at me and he goes, you're scared, aren't you? And I said, oh, God, that's mildly putting it. And he goes, just don't piss yourself and embarrass me. And or pee your pants. But it was hilarious. The way he said it to me, and I'm not kidding you, it did what it needed
0: it
2: to
0: loosened,
2: do.
0: It loosened
2: I was
0: the
2: fine.
0: Situation up.
2: I literally couldn't believe he said that. And then they brought us up on stage and it was just like, I was okay. Because I just, in my mind, I had Randy Kamick tell me, just don't pee yourself and embarrass me. And I thought, oh, that's all I got to do? I got this. I might pass out, but I can hold my bladder for 10 minutes. But
0: Mark's over there melting down. He thought I dropped the F word.
2: Nah.
3: So did. What did you say when you said before story? This something story. I'm over here slamming the dump button.
0: It was a funny story.
2: It was a funny story.
3: Funny story.
0: Really funny story.
2: Really funny.
0: He thought I dropped the F-bomb.
2: He did. He's panicking. I saw
0: he
2: panicking.
0: He jumped and flopped over there behind it. Robert looked at him like he was having a heart attack. He's going to run down and grab the AED and buzz him.
2: That was great. I'm watching it from here.
0: I'm looking at him going, what are you freaking out for? He pushes the button. I'm like, no, I didn't.
2: Holy cow.
0: I didn't drop the F-bomb.
2: That was great. Oh, my gosh.
0: So if any of you heard me get bleeped out.
2: Yeah. Yeah, it was unwarranted. He didn't say anything bad. But yeah, it was
0: Man.
2: Great to watch you guys all go through it like I did. It wasn't nearly, the booing wasn't as loud this time around, remember?
0: Yeah.
2: It wasn't bad. And it was just,
0: people are like, booing? Why would there be booing?
2: Yeah.
0: Well, when you get into political dynamics, imagine this. Imagine if you had, let's say your city.
2: Right.
0: Let's use your city as an example. And you had the Democrats and Republicans
2: right.
0: get into a room together. And they had to nominate who's going to run for office in front of everybody. And all of you people who don't like you are sitting in the room while you're being nominated.
2: Right.
0: You know, the emotions get the best of one another. And you get the boos from each side that doesn't like the individuals that are being nominated.
2: Yeah. Yeah.
0: So you get that real raw moment that you never get to experience anywhere else. So it's a bit shocking for people that are not used to it.
2: And it was the millions of dollars, I think, that we all knew was going to be wasted on an election had they gotten enough votes, the 81 votes. And, I mean, we're talking, what, 20 million,
0: almost,
2: something like that?
0: Yeah, between 15 and 20.
2: And that's members' monies, you know? Come on, guys. Like, we gotta do the right thing
0: especially
2: by the members.
0: Especially if you don't have a snowball's chance in hell.
2: Right. Yeah. That could go to the strike fund. Come on.
1: The election process was so easy.
2: Yeah.
1: I just checked in.
2: Super
1: went
2: easy.
1: To the back. There's that booth.
2: Yep.
1: They asked me to pull up my phone, and then I started checking.
2: Yep. They did a great job with that. They did a great job with that. I liked it.
1: And then we got the results the next day.
2: Yeah, next day. Sure enough. Yep. But it was awesome. It was a great convention. It was fun walking through and reliving it, remembering 10 years ago. It was amazing. I will never take that day for granted. It was an amazing experience then, and it was an amazing experience again.
0: It's so fun to just sit here and watch and remember back.
2: Yeah.
0: God. 10 years.
2: I really tried to get out of it, didn't I?
0: Yes, you did.
2: I sure did.
0: Yes, you did.
2: It's all right. It didn't kill me. And again, like your mom's always said, or your dad's, what doesn't kill you makes you stronger. So it's a true statement.
4: What was my favorite part?
0: Yeah, that's
2: good. Thank you.
0: My favorite part that there is not a general election.
2: Yes.
0: That's a relief because, and here's why. Because, you know, look, when you have a viable candidate, and these candidates that ran against Sean, are a lot of them are good people.
2: Good people,
0: and I know many of them.
2: Yeah,
0: I disagree with some of them wholeheartedly, but I just don't think they're credible or experienced enough to run this organization, especially on a large scale. There aren't, many of them aren't even credible to run a local or a joint council, let alone or a small local or small joint council, let alone the entire union. And my favorite part was the fact that that didn't happen, because what happened in that moment is you don't have the political dynamic kick in.
5: Yes.
0: So in other words, you don't have the mudslinging going back and forth, because O'Brien's team is going to be the campaign part of it is going to be super aggressive in trying to make sure that the vote gets out for them, and they're going to expose all of the problems with the other side. And then obviously the opposition will do the very same things, what they think are problematic. Yeah. And I think I had some people that were considering voting for the other side, and I think one of the ways I convinced them to vote a particular way was I just pointed out their record. Mm-hmm. And I'll use an example. Many of the individuals that opposed Sean had the opportunity to support the Amazon campaign and chose not to.
5: That's exactly right.
0: And so the most prolific fight and the most difficult fight for working people in almost 100 years, and you are not engaging in that process, you do not deserve my vote or anybody's vote into running this organization, even in a nomination process to get to an election. So having that resolved there at the convention knows that we know that the mudslinging or any of that campaigning will not happen over the next few months between now and November. The other part would have been the resolution on making Jimmy Hoffa's birthday a holiday. I just thought that was a fun sort of fact. I think there was a lot of substantive, meaningful resolutions and changes to the Constitution that I thought were great. One of them I'll hit head on. Some people may think is a controversial issue, which I don't think is controversial at all, is they had not adjusted the general president's salary since 1991.
5: Yeah. That's incredible.
0: And everybody over this last, 35 years have been ducking this political football. And I'm like, why would you pay the general? So the general president and general secretary treasurer, I just want everybody to know something. They've been making 1991 rates to do that job for the last 4 years.
5: Incredible.
0: That's a fact. There's no that's an absolute fact, because the Constitution was rigid on it. Now, I'm going to partially blame them, because I sat on the committee 5 years ago and was encouraging a change to the Constitution, because I'm like, no, imagine asking our members to take a 1991 rate.
5: Oh, my God.
0: Like, no. And so they adjusted it. They fixed and dealt with that as they should.
5: Yeah.
0: We will receive criticism from I would say, the right anti-union and right to work and all that. Oh, the union's principle, okay. Yeah. A 1.3 million member union.
5: Right.
0: And the salary that is unacceptable. We have drivers and work. We have people in our local union that make twice of what that salary was. Double. What I mean by people in our local is I'm talking about our members.
5: Yes, members.
0: That work in these capacities. And so to have that adjusted and dealt with absolutely needed to be. It's good to see that whatever politics that turns into down the road, whatever, is really inconsequential.
5: Right.
0: And hey, in the next 5 years, if he's not living up to what he should be doing, then we'll make sure that I'm sure that the membership itself will decide for a change. I don't see, there really being a need to, but 5 years is a long time away. We'll figure that out, and we'll have a lot of challenges in the next 5 years. So hopefully that answers the question. Those were my favorite moments. And it was good to see that everybody hit those things head on. And just the substantive change to our governance and our Constitution is always exciting. And I know what we did as a team is we sat down every day and we kind of unpacked all those changes as a team. We talked about it as a group, and I really tried to help everybody digest and understand how meaningful this experience was. And I really liked the fact that our team absorb that in such a positive way. Many of you are listening right now. That was really, really, really cool to watch, and very positive. So hopefully that answers the question, Robert. Yeah, thumbs up. I did good. I got your okay. That's nice.
2: Excellent.
0: So any last words, Jenny? We got just a couple minutes before we cut the cord here.
1: No, I don't think so.
0: Come on.
2: It was a great experience, though. It was. I had a lot of fun.
1: I did have to make a little bit of a comment that would probably get me in trouble. And I thought that was my first experience with all the groaning and the moaning and the booing and the ta-ta-ta and the heated moments. Mm-hmm. And in my eyes, it was a little bit too much. You just needed to let the people speak.
2: Yeah.
1: So I did make a comment to the EMTs. I said, somebody has a heart attack because they're getting too heated. I'm off duty. I'm on break.
2: Yeah. I'm on vacation. That is pretty funny.
0: You know what's funny is that's the most toned down.
2: It really was.
0: Version I've ever seen.
1: I didn't know that.
0: Right. That is very light compared to what I have seen over the years. We got 1 minute left, right? Yeah. I have seen some crazy exchanges. Imagine very heated debate, union divided as far as leadership is concerned, the amount of energy that goes into the debate as to who's going to run it happens right there on that floor with thousands of people bickering about it. It is quite an experience. This was a very toned down version of it. And so thanks, Jenny. Really appreciate you coming on the show, sharing your experience, talking about not only what you do every day. Thank you very much for what you do every day for the community.
2: Yes, absolutely.
0: And welcome. We appreciate the work that you do. This is the Worker Power Hour with Randy Corgan on the Teamsters Local 1932 Broadcast Network. Longtime organizer, first-time radio host. We will see you after the break on the other side of the hour. Take it away, Mark.
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7: NBC News Radio, I'm Scott Carr. Attorney General Todd Blanche is saying President Trump has every right to criticize the Supreme Court. This after the High Court shot down Trump's appeal to restrict mail-in voting, and the president taking to social media saying the conservative justices who opposed him were not the people I interviewed.
8: He has every right, and indeed he should communicate his concerns with the Supreme Court whenever he has them.
7: Blanche gave a White House press briefing in the Rose Garden today. He says the DOJ will abide by the Supreme Court's decision. The Federal Reserve is widely expected to raise interest rates tomorrow, which would mark the first time the Fed has raised rates in more than 3 years. Analysts project the central bank will rate hikes by a quarter percentage point. This after the most recent data from the Consumer Price Index showing annual inflation still well above the central bank's 2% target. The board of directors at Washington's Kennedy Center has voted to shut down the Performing Arts Center. Here's Wendy Swanson.
9: In a draft resolution, the board said the center will be closed for 2 years. They cited a dire financial situation and issues to the building structure. It comes after a judge blocked the Kennedy Center from putting President Trump's name back on the building. Judge Christopher Cooper wrote, "Defendants cannot install memorials for President Trump or anyone or anything else at the Kennedy Center without Congress's blessing."
7: Polls are closed in Delaware, that state holding the last of the primary elections ahead of the midterms on November 3rd. There are House and Senate races, the most notable being Democratic Senator Chris Coons facing three primary challengers in his bid for a third term. A Democratic-led effort to impeach President Trump has been voted down in the House. A resolution was led by Democratic Congressman Al Green of Texas. The vote was 232 to 147. 46 Democrats declined to take a position, including Minority Leader Hakeem Jeffries. Scott Carr, NBC News Radio.
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11: 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State fire officials are rolling out a new app called AwareCA, designed to deliver emergency information from local fire agencies during wildfires. More than 60 fire agencies have signed on thus far, allowing users to track evacuation orders and fire parameters in real time. The app is expected to officially launch later this month. The app is free to download and use. Pomona native and NASA astronaut Victor Glover is trading the stars for a new role at Cal Poly San Luis Obispo. Glover recently announced his retirement from NASA following his mission piloting Artemis II around the moon and now focuses on strategic partnerships and philanthropy at the university. A mama bear and her three cubs broke into a Green Valley Lake home this week, with one cub climbing three stories up a tree and through a window. The homeowner found his office ransacked, apparently drawn in by the smell of guinea pig food, though the guinea pig survived unharmed. Experts say recent wildfires have been pushing bears into more populated mountain communities this season. The Autism Society of the Inland Empire is calling on local artists to submit work for their 2027 calendar. Autistic artists of all ages and skill levels who live in Riverside or San Bernardino County are encouraged to apply, with all artwork to be original. Submissions are open through October 10th. Details at the Autism Society Inland Empire website at ieautism.org. 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

Hi, this is Tom Donahue for Truth Matters Radio Show and Tom Donahue Reports, the podcast. And you may ask yourself, why would I want to listen? Or why would I want to continue listening? Well, let me just give you a few facts and figures and info that might be of interest to you. And the keynote is that I'm an America First original that has not changed. I didn't need to evolve. Did I refine a few points here and there along the way, being open-minded? Yes. But the core values, the principles, the fundamental foundation has been rock solid, bedrock. When I started in radio broadcasting, my principles always encompassed the Constitution. So I was a constitutional crusader, an America Firster that named his first talk show America's Town Forum, which had the America First theme and almost was America First in its titling. But I wanted to reach a broader base in the 1990s. So I'm an independent investigative broadcaster whose mission is to seek truth, promote liberty, and defend freedom. I'm not beholden to the established political, corporate, or media order. I deliver this show, hard-hitting take on the most compelling topics always from an independent, America First, conservative vantage point. I shed light and insight on the prevailing controversies, cover-ups, and conspiracies. I approach my topics and subjects rationally and factually and report on the stories and give my take on events without rushing to judgment. I share what I know rather than simply what I think. So I cover the political, the cultural, monetary, media, and health sectors. This program reaches beyond the political pale. I rely on my keen wit, insight, and intellect to inform, inspire, and raise one's ire in the talk town square. So as a seasoned talker, an independent and innovative broadcast voice that's considered a pioneer and originator of many of the current programs that focus on conspiracy and cover-ups and alternative thinking, I'd like to think that I still have a lot more in the tank and a lot more to share with you, and that's what I plan on doing, and that's why I brought Truth Matters to the forefront and try to give you something that is weekly consistent information that you can use and that you can share, and that you are the discerner and the decider, and I respect that. So I don't have all the answers, but I certainly have a lot of questions. And together, we will try to hold the political powerful in account, whether it's the Republicans, Democrats, Independents, or otherwise. But I am certainly putting America First, New World Order, neocons, and Dem Social Communists last. So I'll continue opposing and exposing the sinister and satanic forces that we are waging war against. And it is a spiritual, cultural, political war that is being waged. And sadly, Trump has succumbed to the political swamp, and Trump has become one of them, a neocon, a globalist, a world order embracer. And so we have the Trump Epstein class, we have the neocon New World Order class that we must absolutely 100% oppose and expose. So that's some of the reasons and the rationale for tuning into Tom Donahue Truth Matters, TomDonahueReports.com. And we are on many stations, streaming sites, podcast directories, here, there, and almost everywhere, and help us spread the word. And we appreciate your listenership, and hopefully you can put to good use Tom Donahue, Truth Matters, and it really does here.

0: Hey, you. Yeah, you. Do you know where you are? Well, you've done it now. You're listening to KCAA Loma Linda, your CNBC news station. So expect the unexpected.
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2: And I'm Shane Mason, and we're the hosts of Nurse Talk Radio.
1: Here's what we're talking about this week. Let's talk about the ramifications of the tax bill on Medicare and Medicaid.
3: Well, I think, you know, we're seeing some things unfold right now in terms of Medicaid, and we can talk more about that as well. But I think some of the things that are coming in the relatively short future are big cuts to Medicare and big cuts to all of the social safety net in this country. A concern about Medicare is that the budget, the way it will have to be set to meet this ridiculous tax cut that really gives most of the benefit to the most wealthy in this country, would be to trigger automatic spending cuts for Medicare that could total as much as $25 billion. Now, Congress at the moment is saying they're not going to do that until after the midterms. Well, that shouldn't be reassuring to any of us that they think they're going to wait to take a slap at benefits for seniors and the disabled who are on Medicare until after they get themselves back in office again. That is pretty disingenuous of them.
1: Yes.
3: To set that kind of a timetable. So we all need to be very vigilant about saying Medicare needs to be not cut at all. In fact, there are other cuts that are of concern under Medicare. The limiting of how much physical therapy that patients are entitled to have, how many sessions they're entitled to have. This is ridiculous stuff. That should not be determined. Talk about the government getting involved in our health care. You know, the folks who argue for a market-based health care system seem to do so on the basis of you don't want the government doing your health care for you. And yet, if you're determining that a certain number of physical therapy will not be covered for seniors and the disabled, what if someone had a serious accident in early December and they're supposed to be continuing physical therapy? This is not okay.
2: And what about the individual mandate? So the tax law killed that. What's the impact of that going to be?
3: Well, the obvious impact of that is to drive premium costs up for everyone else, in part because there will be a certain number of people who say, hey, if I'm not required and I'm not penalized for not purchasing insurance, I'm not gonna. Usually the young and the healthy who feel like they don't need insurance, or that certain group of people who make a little too much to qualify for Medicaid, but don't make enough to afford the premium that's being offered to them, may opt to go without.
2: Thanks for listening. You can find more information about these topics at nursetalksite.com or nationalnursesunited.org.
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4: While the production of my lowdown commentaries is high-tech, I confess that I'm antiquated. I still write each piece in longhand, applying my ballpoint to paper. This has caused bewildered glances from some who see me scribbling away in local coffee shops and bars. Recently, one fellow sidled up and whispered, "Watch out! If they see you doing this, they'll haul you off to the Smithsonian." But we handwriters might not be as obsolete as the key tappers assume. A fast-spreading grassroots movement is calling for schools to re-emphasize the value of writing and printing by hand instead of being wholly dependent on machines. Already, 24 states, as varied as Mississippi and California, now require public schools to teach cursive writing in 3rd through 5th grades. This squares with new understanding of how brains absorb information. While keyboards are faster, the slower, more tactile act of handwriting creates longer-lasting comprehension of letters and better retention of the thoughts they convey. Neuroscientists find that rote keystrokes on a computer require little mental engagement, while physically drawing out words and ideas takes coordination of multiple areas of the brain to focus memory, eyes, and fingers on creating a written product. Just writing this piece conjured up a fond remembrance of my early childhood, sitting on the floor of our home learning to draw the ABCs, both print and cursive, on those line practice pads. It was both an artistic exercise and the development of a foundational tool for a life of learning. This is Jim Hightower saying, yes, computer literacy is an indispensable element of today's childhood curriculum, but so is the richer development of human thinking through putting pen to paper. So let's do both. Howdy-ho, folks, and thanks for tuning in to my Hightower Radio Commentaries. And guess what? There's even more Hightower waiting for you online. 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

Tuesday to you. We got a lot to talk about today. Kash Patel making a fool of himself before the Senate right now. I watched a little bit of it. What's so distressing is the absolute lack of respect, of decorum. These MAGA guys, they're like schoolyard bullies, and they just revel in it. And now Trump is doing this all around the world, and it's making America, it's humiliating us. Watching that, what provoked that was my reflections on my father, who was a very respectful and thoughtful guy, even for people who disagreed with him politically, like me. And my brother eventually. My brother was a Republican campaign consultant for a while and then became a progressive. But anyhow, my dad fought fascism and then gave me Franz Kafka. I'm going to tell you all about that in just a minute. Also, a major win for democracy. The Supreme Court says to Trump, no, you can't have the post office stop your letters. But there's a couple of caveats there. I'll tell you about those in a minute. And who should run for president in 2028? Who's your favorite candidate? In the second hour of our program, Kushner and Witkoff are accused of total malpractice in their negotiations with Iran and others. Also, a crazy alert, Ken Paxton, the most corrupt attorney general in the history of Texas, has been accused of lunging at a tourist who filmed him with his mistress. Also, Trump is finally killing the Environmental Protection Agency. What happens when the environmental cops disappear? In the third hour of our program, that story, Republicans are trying to carve out loopholes for Trump to make money on crypto. This is a legislation alert. And a racist alert, a Republican candidate says he's brown in the inside because his dad was a drug dealer. Really? But to open, I was actually astonished. I mean, shocked by this story that I read in the media this week. The initial story I saw was over on Raw Story. The headline, Alarm as Trump's Secretive Court Claims Its First Victim. It defies logic. And what it is that we have this brand new court. It didn't exist before. It was authorized by Congress in the 90s after the Tim McVeigh bombing of Oklahoma City. And this, it's called the Alien Terrorist Removal Court. And that court, this week, or last week actually, Friday, deported a 47-year-old woman, a lawful permanent resident of the United States, green card holder. Her name was Nazira Hajizadeh. She lived in Fort Worth. Deported her to Afghanistan. Now, what's astonishing about this is that in this trial, she was never able to see the evidence against her. Her lawyer was not allowed to see the evidence against her. Her lawyer was not allowed to discuss the evidence against her with her. And Todd Blanche called the whole thing a win for national security and the rule of law. This so reminded me of a book that my dad gave me when I was 12 years old. It was by Franz Kafka. It was written in 1919, as I recall. And it was called The Trial. And in this short novel, a fellow by the name of Joseph K. He's a bank clerk, and he's woken up in his bed one morning by two armed men who have come to arrest him, and he's dragged off to a jail. He is told that he cannot know what the charges against him are because they're secret. His lawyer does not know what the charges against him are. He never actually physically confronts the judge. And he's told basically that the fact that he was arrested is sufficient proof of his guilt. And in the very end, two guys in frock coats come in and drag him out to a quarry at night and shoot him, or actually stab him, kill him. And when Kafka wrote that in 1914, he was living in Prague. He was a Jew living in Prague inside a dying empire, who would never live to see Hitler and the Gestapo doing the same thing against Jews and across Europe, but ultimately in Prague as well. Or to see Vladimir Putin build this kind of a system. But my dad had seen that, and that's why he volunteered to go fight fascists straight out of high school in 1945. I got a glimpse into that world myself, visiting East Berlin back in 1986 with my old

0: oldest daughter. You know, we had a young man, a gypsy cab driver, pick us up, and immediately we had worked out the story we were going to tell about how we were his long-lost cousins from the West, should the Stasi or the Volkspolizei stop us. But this is here now, this court that Kafka envisioned in his book, The Trial. The law that authorizes it is 8 U.S.C. 1534. And under this bizarre law, these secret courts, the judge reviews the government's classified evidence alone, not in front of the indicted party, just like in Kafka, in chambers. And neither the accused nor the public may learn what that evidence is or where it came from. The federal rules of evidence do not apply. So the government can use the fruits of illegal wiretaps, warrantless physical searches. The accused is specifically denied the right to suppress evidence she claims was gathered illegally. And you get a court-appointed special attorney with a security clearance who can look at the secret file on your behalf, but can't tell you what's in it. And if your lawyer tells you or anybody else what the charges against you are, he faces 25 years in a federal prison. This is Kafka. I mean, it's just, Ms. Zada, the woman who was deported by this secret tribunal here in the United States last week, her lawyer said, dragging lawful permanent residents into court but refusing to show them or their attorneys the evidence that will be used against them is a plain violation of due process and should not be seen as an endorsement of this court's legitimacy. I mean, this secret court is only the most recent in the bricks of, most recent brick in the fascist wall that Trump and his lick spittles and his billionaire tech bro buddies are building around what used to be America. You know, last year he had 238 men. He sent them to life sentences in a prison in El Salvador. I mean, you know, no criminal record, no trial, no hearing, just off you go, just like Kafka. 109 years later. ICE is holding roughly 65,000 people, most of them never been before a judge, never had a trial, no idea, and most of them had never committed a crime. It's not a crime to be in the United States without documentation. It's a civil offense. You get essentially a parking ticket, you can be deported, but you have to go through a legal process first. But that's not happening here. And we've got 100,000 people who have applied for refugee status in the United States who have been fully vetted that Trump has suspended. We've only allowed now, in the last year and a half, we've only allowed 6,069 people into the United States, all of them white, and all but three of them white South Africans. That's it. And this guy's in there, falling all over themselves, enthusiasm to purge black people from and brown people from the United States, are creating a country that Kafka wrote about, and that, you know, could be coming after any of us. This is beyond science fiction, and this is beyond, in my opinion, this is awful. We all need to be calling Congress and saying, get rid of, repeal the Alien Terrorist Removal Court. The number for the Congress is 202-224-3121. Get rid of the Alien Terrorist Removal Court. This is not American.
1: This is the Tom Hartman Program.
0: In fact, it's fundamentally un-American. It's 15 minutes.

0: One of the most important and often misunderstood aspects of the American experiment is this. The founders created a secular constitution. 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The United States began as a rebellion against monarchy and the doctrine of divine right, against the idea that political power should be tied to religion. 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No religious tests, no state religion, and a clear separation between church and state. 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It's called The Tom Hartman Reader. Tom Hartman Reader is unlike any of my other books. It's a collection of my best and most revealing writings that I think you need to know. 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Also, it more clearly identifies the root cause of so many of our social and environmental ills. 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

0: past the hour. A major win for democracy. The Supreme Court yesterday, after we got off the air, actually it was fairly late yesterday afternoon, came out and said that Donald Trump cannot use the Postal Service to steal your ballot, basically, which is what he was planning on doing, he's trying to do. And what was particularly interesting about this decision, apparently it was 7-2, you had Sam Alito and Clarence Thomas, who are scared to death of Democrats taking the House or Senate and subpoenaing either one of them under oath to testify before Congress, which they have the power to do, to confront either one of them about the gifts that they've taken from billionaires, the bizarre rulings and judgments that they've made. I mean, these guys, you know, what's his name? Thomas's wife, you know, making all that money from the Heritage Foundation, her involvement in January 6th. I mean, there's some real, real juicy stuff there that Congress could be digging up on these two guys. So they were perfectly willing to go along with the scheme to basically steal people's votes. And it looks like Brett Kavanaugh was fine to go along with it too, except he said it's just too close to the election right now. He issued, he agreed with the 7-2 ruling saying, no, you can't do this, Mr. Trump. But what he said was the reason that he was voting that way was because it was so close to the election, it would have just screwed everything up because states didn't have time to reprint their ballots. In other words, come back in 2028 when the White House is on the line. So, you know, FYI, keep an eye on this one. This is not, I guarantee you, this is not the last effort that Trump is going to make to rig this election, to screw up this election. Kash Patel, just an hour ago on national television, testifying before Congress, refused to say that the FBI will not insert itself into this election. They're getting ready. They're up to no good. And we all know it. Meanwhile, two progressive organizations, Progressive Democrats of America, which I have a long history with, Tim Carpenter, who founded that organization, was an old and dear friend of mine. He was a regular on this program. And Roots Action, and Norman Solomon and those guys, I know them as well. They've been on the program many times. They announced an initiative at lobbying AOC and Ro Khanna, Alexandria Ocasio-Cortez and Ro Khanna, to run for president. I totally endorse that. I would I'd vote for Ro Khanna for president in a heartbeat. I mean, you know, he's been a regular on this program for years now. In fact, he's going to be on next week. And, their point is, and I think this is an important point, they said most of the Democrats whose names now crowd the field have been war enablers, go-slow reformers, or status quo protectors. AOC and Khanna, meanwhile, have shown a willingness to blaze unusual and much-needed trails on Capitol Hill beyond the constraints of the Democratic Party establishment and bipartisan corporatism. They cited polls showing that, quote, a majority of voters, not just Democrats, are angry about nonstop war, runaway inflation, corporate greed, and a government dominated by billionaires. And they noted, without a genuine progressive populist advocate above the at the top of the ticket, the Democratic response would be woefully underwhelming, and it would enable right-wing demagogues to push voter unrest in dangerous and divisive directions. And in my opinion, this is exactly what happened in 2024. Kamala Harris ran as basically, I'm the establishment, I'm going to keep things going the way they are, you can trust me. And people were like, we don't want the friggin' establishment. We haven't wanted the friggin' establishment since Bernie first seriously ran in 2016 when we really wanted him. And so 5 million Democrats who showed up to vote in 2020 for Joe Biden did not show up to vote for Kamala Harris in 2024. So who are you most interested in seeing at the top of the ticket? I've got a couple people that, you know, John Ossoff, J.D. Pritzker, really excite me. What about you? What do you think?
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0: You were promised something, you know, work hard, play by the rules, and you don't own a home, raise a family, retire with dignity. That was the deal, the American dream. So what happened to it? Well, here's the truth nobody told you. It didn't die, it was killed. And we know who did it, when they did it, and how they got away with it for almost 150 years. It starts with a lie buried in a court case in 1886. It runs straight through Reagan, and it's still robbing you blind right now. This wasn't bad luck. It was a crime. The greatest political crime ever told. Who killed the American dream? The greatest political crime ever told. The new book by me, Tom Hartman. Pre-orders available at fine bookstores everywhere. It's time you knew who did it. Who killed the American dream by Tom Hartman.
7: Hey, Tom Hartman here. In my new book, Threshold, The Crisis of Western Culture, I'm looking at the deteriorating state of our planet, where the dynamics of environmental, economic, and population change are boiling over the limits within which society can function. I'll be busting the myths and ideologies of religious fundamentalism, capitalism run amok, male domination and hierarchy, and militarism that are draining our world of its natural and human resources and engendering the suffering of millions for the benefit of a few. Threshold examines cultures that have thrived from the mother city of Caral, Peru to modern Denmark, and targets five areas of policy, national, religious, economic, corporate, and environmental, for specific and immediate reform. Radical in scope and boldness, but simple in its common sense logic, my book Threshold illustrates the mistakes we have made as a culture, as a country, and as individuals, and provides the inspiration and motivation that you're looking for to build a better, more sustainable world for all. It's available in fine bookstores everywhere. Threshold.

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0: 4 minutes past the hour. So what's on your mind today, Joe, in Oklahoma City, Oklahoma? Hey, Joe, what's up?
1: Well, of course, there's always so much stuff. I did want to mention, I didn't know if anybody else realized that the House of Representatives have gone back on vacation. This is after their very long summer vacation. They were going to come back and do business, and now they're running out of Washington again. And I thought, I wonder why. Well, it turns out there's a second Epstein discharge petition.
0: That's correct.
1: That's making its way through Congress, and they could probably get enough votes, and it has more teeth and can go after more things. And of course, instead of us getting more Epstein information, Mike Johnson is going to shut down the House of Representatives.
0: That's exactly so, right. I mean, and that's what's going on, Joe. That's exactly what's going on.
1: Absolutely. Absolutely.
0: And nobody's even pretending that it's anything other than that.
1: I mean, that's right.
0: It's crazy.
1: Now, we all know that the Russians, basically Putin, because he pays the oligarchs, just paid for Don Jr.'s big after party after his wedding. Mm-hmm. But I don't know if a lot of people know that the oligarch, what his name is, he flew out of China to attend
0: right.
1: Junior's wedding.
0: Right. He had been in China with Xi and the president of
1: That's
0: Iran.
1: Right. This goes back to this whole thing where it's not so much that Trump's opposing any of these people. They're actually all in bed together.
0: Yep.
1: To zero in, I'm going to hit you with one quickie. Two-Face Collins, Susan Collins, keeps running around going, oh, I got $1.5 billion brought back to the state. Well, 70% of that she got under Joe Biden. She never mentions that. But you had a caller named Paul that called in last week, and I thought it was... He said, you better watch out for a company called Axon. And he said they were formerly...
0: Joe, your phone is going in and out. I don't know if you can do anything about that, but I'm missing big chunks
1: okay.
0: of your sentences.
1: Is that better?
0: Yeah, keep going.
1: Okay. Let me step back a little bit. Okay, you had a caller named Paul that called in and was talking about the flock cameras. He said, watch out for a company called Axon, right. who's going to come in and do even more surveillance that used to be known as Carbine. Carbine is the company that is doing all the surveillance and tech and intelligence killing in Gaza, and they do their banking through that Bank of New York Mellon. This is the bank the Republicans are keeping the Democrats from getting the Epstein banking records. And I'll believe you with
0: oh,
1: this.
0: Interesting.
1: The Bank of New York Mellon, they have $350 billion on deposit. That's like your checking accounts and stuff. Mm-hmm. Do you know how much they have in their trust and custodial accounts? $60
0: Whoa.
1: $60
0: Whoa.
1: And so this is the player's magnet. Have you read the book by Kaya Bird, American Scoundrel?
0: No.
1: About Roy Cohn?
0: No, but I'm very familiar with Roy Cohn's background. I wrote about him extensively in my book, The Last American President. I did a lot of research.
1: That's right.
0: On
1: he was running his own sex trafficking
0: yep.
1: for underage males.
0: That's right.
1: Which ties to Sharon Moody Jr., insurance company out of Texas, where there was reports of bulletproof glass and electric fences, and they were sold to a company called Interlink, right?
0: I don't know any of these details, Joe. I'm sorry.
1: Okay, you know the guy in France that was tied to the Epstein thing, Brunel,
0: yep.
1: that had
0: yep.
1: the modeling agency?
0: Yep.
1: He got a job at Interlink, and the person who got him that job, Ghislaine Maxwell. So if you dig into this, it's really the Republicans that have this gigantic sex trafficking operation, right? So not the Democrats. You know, well, the Democrats are running off. It's actually all these Republicans. And there were some people that were at parties of Roy Cohn that said all the Republicans would come, all politicians would go there for their little orgies and stuff.
0: Yeah.
1: So this is, we need to make this separation between good and evil. Vote Democrat for good and don't vote Republican.
0: Yeah, under any circumstances. I get it. Joe, thank you. Thank you for that. Cece in Northbrook, Illinois. Hey, Cece, what's on your mind today?
2: Hello, Tom. I'm just following up with my homework you gave me last week. I had a scenario. I was thinking that in D.C. that we could possibly a local, because that's the District of Columbia. I didn't know if they, I was looking at the structure. I was hoping that somebody could charge at least two judges, Supreme Court judges in D.C., with the corruption, Alito and Clarence Thomas at minimum, or do something to create some type of constitutional crisis. Because, like you said, everybody, well, anybody with half a brain knows Trump is coming at us. And this is the race to the finish line. This is it. Yep. And so I was thinking, get out ahead of it. You know it's coming. You just don't know what's coming. And so I did my little homework on the OAG and D.C., and he is actually independent of the federal government. It's a local prosecutor, except he has limitations. He can't charge federal crimes. But I see Eleanor Holmes, who's the representative of D.C., she put a bill in last year in 2025 to correct that prosecutors in D.C. would have the same authority as, you know, the state in the United States as any other prosecutor in federal. And it's odd because the OAG has just recently charged a local police department with corruption federally. And so I was confused on that, but I'm sure there's lawyers out there no more than me. I'm just kind of reaching, kind of throwing some ideas out there. That was my first point, Tom. That was like I don't know if that's a dead end, but it was worth me
0: doing. So in other words, on analysis, what you found is that the district attorney for the District of Columbia can't charge Clarence Thomas with taking bribes.
2: No. Well, that's what my research shows. Right. Because of they just don't have that authority.
0: Well, I don't know why.
2: Yeah, because they did charge, you know, one department anyway. Another point I want to make with Hakeem Jeffries and Chuck Schumer, if we get through this, they just won't do it. I want to speak towards Hakeem Jeffries. I'm black. He's a black man. We have our culture, but that ain't the right black man. I'm sorry. I don't know what his problem is, but I'm putting my vote in against him as a black man. But I know they're going to roll out probably Barack Obama and Al Sharpton, the local hero, you know, to pump him up. I'm just not feeling it. This black guy doesn't, no more than I feel.
0: Cece, what's your specific objection to Jeffries?
2: Well, he's corporate. I mean, and when he said that he's not for Medicaid for all, or Medicare for all, or health care for all, that did it for me. I mean, I could go back to other examples. His emotions, he's kind of just dry. And I know he's taking money, corporate money, who doesn't? But when you turn around and you say an unforced error like that, and you know that everybody's, you know, that's a popular thing.
0: Yeah, healthcare 90% for all, of Democrats, 70% of all Americans, yeah.
2: So how do you turn around and say something against it? For what? And well, so that tells me right there, you're not.
0: He tried to walk that back, you know. He
2: can try all day.
0: Yeah, he later said, I'm not opposed to it. I just think that you have to take steps to get there. And
2: I get the talking points, but you know, but I'm just saying, I just wanted to throw that out there, and black listeners out there, I know they're going to circle the wagons, but this one ain't circling no more. I'm circling it for Kamala Harris, you know, and her same thing. And by the way, I want to say also that guy that called in, somebody called in earlier this week, probably yesterday, and they were talking about how you inspired him. And I echo that. And he was talking about his podcast. We have a podcast, me and my partner, Black Middle Class Talk.
0: Cool.
2: You know, we can't get more than 20 subscribers.
0: Where can people find us, CC?
2: Well, it's on YouTube, Black Middle Class Talk. If you want to hear how black people really talk, you want to hear how there's two black brothers sitting there, just naturally the way we are. It's Black Middle Class Talk, you know, subscribe if you will.
0: I appreciate it.
2: But it's all because of you, Tom. You inspire us. We're trying our best out here. The people are ready. Mm-hmm. It's just we got to get these weak leaders. If we get over the hump, as Trump don't just kill us all, we got these weak leaders got to go. We're not hearing this.
0: For about the last 25 years or so, Republicans have been saying, Republican voters have been saying, we want to elect real conservatives. And what they mean by that are basically racists. And Democratic voters have been saying, we want to elect real progressives. And what they mean by that are people who will tax the rich and provide health care and education and you know, a decent quality of life, give people union jobs. And I think it's starting finally to get through to people that those are really the issues. Those are really the positions. And that, you know, this whole conservative thing, that this myth that has been created since the 50s is just all just cover for just naked racism and
2: hey,
0: hate.
2: Hey, Tom, one more thing. Just pretending that we're still doing.
0: Yeah.
2: We're pretending that race is not an issue.
0: Yeah.
2: Race is the biggest issue.
0: Oh, yeah.
2: And
0: absolutely.
2: I'm not pretending no more.
0: Yeah, I'm with you, Cece.
2: So I just want to
0: I'm with you, Cece.
2: Thank you.
0: Good luck on your podcast there.
2: I'll
0: check it out. Cece, thanks a lot for the call. We'll be back. It's 45 minutes past the hour. Picking up your calls here. Stick around. It's the Tom Hartman Program, the place where despair is not an option.
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0: 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Susie in Willits, California. Hey, Susie, what's up?
1: Greetings, Tom.
0: Hey, Susie.
1: Please have to get off speakerphone.
0: That's all good.
1: I have to kind of disagree with you about something. Not that I don't really disagree, but you blame his dad for Trump's dad for making him how he is.
0: Well, I think it was multiple factors. I think, you know, part of it was his mother. She was gone throughout his childhood. She was sick.
1: That's what I'm talking about.
0: Okay.
1: That. Any boy, you know, little boy, whatever, they think that women should take care of them. And when the mother is neglectful, they are the ones that hate women.
0: Yeah,
1: they're the ones that.
0: And that was the case with
1: Trump.
0: You know, his mother was unable to mother him for several years after he was born. And then
1: that's his problem.
0: When he became 5 or 6, she started going to Scotland every summer so that she would get away from him. Wouldn't you?
1: So I'm saying that you know, like my own experience, I don't know, my brother, I had left that place and came back to visit him, and he was talking about high school, that our mom didn't make a singlet, didn't wash a singlet for the track meet, and I said, why didn't you wash it yourself?
0: There you go. Yeah.
1: You know, and then I remember my grandmother telling me, you need to go in and make Johnny's bed. And I said, I didn't sleep there, and I'm not doing it.
0: Yeah.
1: And she never asked me again. But I'm saying that men.
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3: NBC News Radio, I'm Scott Carr. Attorney General Todd Blanche is saying President Trump has every right to criticize the Supreme Court. This after the High Court shot down Trump's appeal to restrict mail-in voting, and the president taking to social media saying the conservative justices who opposed him were not the people I interviewed.
4: He has every right, and indeed he should communicate his concerns with the Supreme Court whenever he has them.
3: Blanche gave a White House press briefing in the Rose Garden today. He says the DOJ will abide by the Supreme Court's decision. The Federal Reserve is widely expected to raise interest rates tomorrow, which would mark the first time the Fed has raised rates in more than 3 years. Analysts project the central bank will rate hikes by a quarter percentage point. This after the most recent data from the Consumer Price Index showing annual inflation still well above the central bank's 2% target. The board of directors at Washington's Kennedy Center has voted to shut down the Performing Arts Center. Here's Wendy Swanson.
5: In a draft resolution, the board said the center will be closed for 2 years. They cited a dire financial situation and issues to the building structure. It comes after a judge blocked the Kennedy Center from putting President Trump's name back on the building. Judge Christopher Cooper wrote, defendants cannot install memorials for President Trump or anyone or anything else at the Kennedy Center without Congress's blessing.
3: Polls are closed in Delaware, that state holding the last of the primary elections ahead of the midterms on November 3rd. There are House and Senate races, the most notable being Democratic Senator Chris Coons facing three primary challengers in his bid for a third term. A Democratic-led effort to impeach President Trump has been voted down in the House. A resolution was led by Democratic Congressman Al Green of Texas. The vote was 232 to 147. 46 Democrats declined to take a position, including Minority Leader Hakeem Jeffries. Scott Carr, NBC News Radio.
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7: 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State fire officials are rolling out a new app called Aware CA, designed to deliver emergency information from local fire agencies during wildfires. More than 60 fire agencies have signed on thus far, allowing users to track evacuation orders and fire parameters in real time. The app is expected to officially launch later this month. The app is free to download and use. Pomona native and NASA astronaut Victor Glover is trading the stars for a new role at Cal Poly San Luis Obispo. Glover recently announced his retirement from NASA following his mission piloting Artemis II around the moon and now focuses on strategic partnerships and philanthropy at the university. A mama bear and her three cubs broke into a Green Valley Lake home this week, with one cub climbing three stories up a tree and through a window. The homeowner found his office ransacked, apparently drawn in by the smell of guinea pig food, though the guinea pig survived unharmed. Experts say recent wildfires have been pushing bears into more populated mountain communities this season. The Autism Society of the Inland Empire is calling on local artists to submit work for their 2027 calendar. Autistic artists of all ages and skill levels who live in Riverside or San Bernardino County are encouraged to apply, with all artwork to be original. Submissions are open through October 10th. Details at the Autism Society Inland Empire website at ieautism.org. 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
11: Here's what we're talking about this week. Let's talk about the ramifications of the tax bill on Medicare and Medicaid.
13: Well, I think, you know, we're seeing some things unfold right now in terms of Medicaid, and we can talk more about that as well. But I think some of the things that are coming in the relatively short future are big cuts to Medicare and big cuts to all of the social safety net in this country. A concern about Medicare is that the budget, the way it will have to be set to meet this ridiculous tax cut that really gives most of the benefit to the most wealthy in this country, would be to trigger automatic spending cuts for Medicare that could total as much as $25 billion. Now, Congress at the moment is saying they're not going to do that until after the midterms. Well, that shouldn't be reassuring to any of us that they think they're going to wait to take a slap at benefits for seniors and the disabled who are on Medicare until after they get themselves back in office again. That is pretty disingenuous of them.
11: Yes.
13: To set that kind of a timetable. So we all need to be very vigilant about saying Medicare needs to be not cut at all. In fact, there are other cuts that are of concern under Medicare. The limiting of how much physical therapy that patients are entitled to have, how many sessions they're entitled to have. This is ridiculous stuff. That should not be determined. Talk about the government getting involved in our health care. You know, the folks who argue for a market-based health care system seem to do so on the basis of you don't want the government doing your health care for you. And yet, if you're determining that a certain number of physical therapy will not be covered for seniors and the disabled, what if someone had a serious accident in early December and they're supposed to be continuing physical therapy? This is not okay.
14: And what about the individual mandate? So the tax law killed that. What's the impact of that going to be?
13: Well, the obvious impact of that is to drive premium costs up for everyone else, in part because there will be a certain number of people who say, hey, if I'm not required and I'm not penalized for not purchasing insurance, I'm not gonna. Usually the young and the healthy who feel like they don't need insurance, or that certain group of people who make a little too much to qualify for Medicaid, but don't make enough to afford the premium that's being offered to them, may opt to go without.
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15: Years ago, when I announced that I was leaving my job as editor of the Texas Observer to run for political office, I had to admit that going into politics is the only downward career move one can take from journalism. But being both a journalist and a politician does hone one's ability to detect the smell of BS. And we Americans are presently getting a noxious blast of that stench from our warmongering Department of Defense. The vast trillion-dollar Pentagon is the ultimate Big Brother bureaucracy, literally empowered to compel thousands of Americans to die in foolish military misadventures cooked up by political partisans and profiteering corporate contractors. That's why it's so alarming that Trump's Project 2025 autocrats are now rushing to slam an iron door of censorship on reporters trying to inform us commoners about the militaristic schemes and corporate fraud that comes from inside this government fortress. In the name of defending freedom, Trump's palace guards are banning media outlets that displease His Royal Highness. Also, Pretty Boy Pete, Trump's made-for-TV Pentagon honcho, has even decreed that reporters must be tightly monitored by military escorts while doing interviews, reviewing documents, and otherwise exercising the essential constitutional rights of our nation's free press. The good news is that rather than kowtowing to the autocrats, dozens of media organizations have told Pete to stuff it, choosing to do old-school outsider digging into this insider war machine. This is Jim Hightower saying, meanwhile, the Project 2025 authoritarians hail their clampdown on free press rights by touting their, quote, fresh relationship with what they call their new Pentagon press corps. Right, it's their partisan press corps, not ours. Howdy ho, folks, and thanks for tuning in to my Hightower Radio Commentaries. And guess what? There's even more Hightower waiting for you online. 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

This is the accusation. This is a lengthy story published in The New Yorker by Dexter Filkins, who says that the pair were, quote, negotiating with Iran in the morning and Russia about its invasion of Ukraine in the afternoons, and failed to bring a technical advisor who could guide them. In other words, these two guys who know nothing about war, neither of them have any military service. They know nothing about, you know, international relations and strategy. I mean, they're real estate billionaires. Kushner was a slumlord. When Kushner's dad got out of prison, Jared asked a mentor, I forget who it was, but this is a widely told story. You can easily find the details. This friend of Kushner's father sat Jared down and said, Jared, you want to be successful? You got to do three things. You got to buy a big building in New York that's got a high profile and an important name. You got to buy a small newspaper that you can use to promote yourself. And you got to marry a rich woman who has a high profile. And within a year, Jared Kushner had bought 666 Fifth Avenue and paid at least $100 million more for it than it was worth. He got screwed on that deal. The Saudis bailed him out eventually. Couldn't sell it. He was stuck with it. He bought the New York Observer, which is a failing little New York newspaper, and turned it into an organ about himself. And he married Donald Trump's daughter. He followed the advice. And, you know, up to that point, the guy had been basically a slumlord in New York City. So we've got a slumlord and a real estate guy and doing these negotiations. And The New Yorker revealed in a bombshell report on Monday that Jared Kushner was simultaneously, raising another $5 billion from the Middle East for his investment firm, while also engaging in talks about Iran with Iran this year. Raising billions from Qatar and Saudi Arabia. I wonder, you know, now that these countries are, I mean, you know, the Iranians have just devastated our bases in the region. The damage is just now starting to leak out. Trump has tried to keep a lid on this, you know, forbidding military families from talking about it. You can't even tell your families about it. You can't, no pictures. You can't, nothing can come out. It's going to look bad. We can't let them see how badly Iran has hurt America. But they killed 18 of our soldiers. They put multiple hundreds in the hospital. They've destroyed billions of dollars worth of our infrastructure in the region. The Secretary of the Army confessed to this last week. They hit us hard. And these two guys are supposed to negotiate peace, and they don't know what the hell they're doing. The biggest project that they've got on their plate right now is turning Gaza into a seaside resort for rich people. And buying an island from, you know, a corrupt Eastern European government. And the people are just freaking out. Is it Albania, I think? This is nuts. In 2025, new investments, and this is last year, while Trump was president, new investments in the Middle East helped Kushner's fund grow by 30% to more than $6 billion. Among its projects are two large investments in Israel. $110 million in the Shlomo Group, and about $300 million in Phoenix Financial. Again, Kushner used Saudi money as part of a broader goal of opening an investment corridor between Saudi Arabia and Israel. Right. One American with deep ties to the Middle East leader said, my sense is Kushner thinks he's killing two birds with one stone. He's helping the Arabs defeat the Iranians, and he wanted to be paid for it. This is just so wrong. I mean, it goes beyond so wrong. Meanwhile, Ken Paxton, the most corrupt attorney general in the history of Texas, probably in the history of the United States, a guy who was impeached by his own party, a guy who was divorced for biblical reasons by his own wife, a guy who now owns 15 houses on a salary as attorney general. He's running for the United States Senate against James Tallarico down in Texas. And a tourist who spoke anonymously with the Daily Mail said in Westminster Bridge near the London Eye, Paxton and his wife were sightseeing. According to the man, he recognized Paxton walking with, excuse me, it wasn't

0: it wasn't Paxton and his wife. Paxton is not with his wife. It was this tourist and his wife were sightseeing. And he recognized Paxton walking with Tracy Duhon, who is apparently the woman that he's had an affair with. And the tourist said he'd already walked away when he felt someone bump his left shoulder and turned to find Paxton beside him. "Were you filming me back there?" Paxton allegedly asked. After the tourist acknowledged that he had, Paxton told him, "You can't do that." The guy says, "I stopped because I was just hot, and I said, I can absolutely film you. You're a public figure in a public place, and I can film you all I want." And then Paxton says, "I want to see the footage," and lunged for this guy's phone. Paxton says, "You can't do that. Let me have your phone. I want your phone." And at this point, it's a confrontation. The guy says, "He's yelling at me, and I'm telling him to back off." He lunged at the phone a second time and tried to force it from me. The man's wife said she began running toward the pair after realizing there was a confrontation and pulled out her own phone after her husband yelled for her to record it. They say Paxton then walked away when he saw the second phone. The tourist said he reported the incident to London's Metro Police but is not pursuing criminal charges. He was not injured. No punches were thrown. Yeah. It's getting weird. Texas is getting weird. The Republican Party is getting weird. The rise of fascism in the United States is getting weird. Having courts in this country where secret evidence is presented against you and even your lawyer can't tell you what the evidence is, it's getting weird. Trump trying to mess in our elections, getting weird. It's some days it just blows my mind. How far we have gone, how far down this damn rabbit hole, how much we are beginning to resemble Russia, how much Trump is making this country look like Putin made Russia look. Where people are afraid of the secret police, the police are masked, you don't know who they are, you have no recourse to them, they can kill you and face absolutely no consequences whatsoever. They can arrest you and, without any due process. ICE has now arrested over 150 American citizens. And even using the word arrest, I mean, really the word should be kidnapped because they're doing it without due process, without legal process. So these are not legal arrests. What these guys are getting away with, what they've done to this country, how they've changed this country, is beyond anything I ever even imagined. In my worst dystopian nightmares, after reading, 1984 or The Trial by Kafka. And yet here we are. And you've got somebody like Paxton, who has the solid support of the Republican Party in Texas. I mean, what kind of party supports a person like this? A grifter, a thief, a con man, a bully? I'm just astonished. And all in the name of a bunch of white people saying, if this is what it takes to make America white again, I'm down with it. I'm all here for it. Because that's what's going on. That's what Steve Miller is all about. Get rid of all the brown people and the black people. That's what Kash Patel is all about, which is kind of weird given his background. This is all about make America white again and fascist.
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0: 15 minutes past the hour. What say you? I'll pick up your calls on the other side of the break.

0: The morbidly rich who bought our government are counting on you to sit this thing out. 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The Hartman Report is free to join, and it's where our community goes to see what they're really doing. Every day, I connect the dots that they don't want connected, from the Powell memo to Citizens United to the checkpoints and surveillance machinery that's going up right now. But this isn't a lecture, it's a fight, and you're not in it alone. Thousands of us are already here, reading, arguing, organizing, and fighting like our children's future depends on it, because it does. We refuse to be spectators while democracy gets sold off piece by piece. 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No paywall, no catch. Come stand with us and let's take this country back together. That's Hartman Report. Hartman with two N's at the end. 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Check it out.
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0: E.J. 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

0: 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Stay informed, stay empowered. One of the most important and often misunderstood aspects of the American experiment is that the founders created a secular constitution. 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No religious tests, no state religion, and a clear separation between church and state. 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Welcome back, 21 minutes past the hour, and picking up your calls. What's on your mind today? Michelle in Kansas City, Missouri. Hey, Michelle, what's up?
1: Hey, Tom, I want to talk about elections in the state of Missouri. We've had a rock and roll week. Yeah, the redistricting, that did affect me because Cleaver is my congressman, who, by the way, is an excellent congressman.
0: Good.
1: So we were happy, but we also got the election. We can now put it on the ballot to make sure this map stays in place, because I told you we love our ballot issues here in the state.
0: Mm-hmm.
1: I got a letter this weekend saying that my voter registration was not complete. I've been registered at the same place for 25 years. I've only missed one election since I was 18 years old.
0: Mm-hmm.
1: So you know I was madder than a wet hen. So I called her yesterday. I'm at the lake. Of course, everything happens when I'm at the lake. But I called her yesterday. Oh, it was just a mistake. I'm like, well, you almost gave me a heart attack. And I'm persistent because I called her twice. I called her in the morning.
0: Who's
1: and called
0: her
1: in the afternoon.
0: That you're calling?
1: The Board of Elections.
0: Okay.
1: I would give you her name, but she
0: You
1: know, it's apologize.
0: I just wanted to make sure it was that rather than...
1: Yeah, the Board of Elections and... She's like, oh, it was a mistake, but okay, I'm very persistent about my vote. Like I said, I vote all the time. How many other people, though, got this mistake and aren't going to, call in or anything? Well, and then the best thing I read was today on Raw Story was that my Secretary of State is changing votes. His ethics guy was like, you can't he retabulated votes in St. Louis County for a county amendment, and in Marshall, Missouri, which is a town of, like, I don't know, 1,000 people.
0: Mm-hmm.
1: But he retabulated them, and the ethics guy kept thinking, was, you can't do that. Only a judge can.
0: What the hell does that mean?
1: It means recount and get the person you want to win or the amendment you want to win.
0: Whoa.
1: So the ethics guy went to him and said, you can't do this. This is illegal. Mm-hmm. And they fired him.
0: They fired the ethics
1: guy. Yeah, so now the ethics guy is suing them for wrongful termination and for also defrauding the people of Missouri because you're retabulating, you're changing votes.
0: Right.
1: So, Missouri is so exciting right now, Tom.
0: Incredible. Well, you know, Missouri was kind of in the middle of it all leading up to the Civil War, too. Missouri's had a fascinating history with our elections.
1: Well, that's why we say Missouri and Missouri, because Southerners wanted the Missouri and the Northerners wanted the Missouri because we were a split state.
0: Oh, interesting.
1: But,
0: I didn't know that.
1: We're also the show me you're behind state, and we are doing it again.
0: Okay.
1: I will keep you posted. Oh, down here at the lake, nobody else, nobody I know wanted the redistricting thing.
0: Yeah.
1: They were like, we're fine. But people down in rural Missouri, down here at the lake area, a lot of farmers, they are not happy.
0: Yeah. Well,
1: diesel is so high. They can't feed the cows. So I think the Republicans in the state of Missouri are overplaying their hands right now.
0: Interesting. I think they're overplaying their hands all over the country, Michelle.
1: I agree, sir.
0: Yeah.
1: I just wanted to give you an update on the state of Missouri.
0: Okay, well, thank you very much.
1: Have a good
0: I appreciate
1: one, Tom.
0: It. Great information. Thank you, Michelle.
1: Bye.
0: Keep us up to date. Marty in Whiting, Indiana. Hey, Marty, what's on your mind today?
2: Well, I got a question to ask you, Tom. Excuse me. When it comes to your callers and listeners, I'm not as knowledgeable when it comes down to the nuts and bolts about politics. But ever since Trump's second term started, I've heard these two words more than a few times, and I don't understand them. Martial law. Because when I think of martial law, Tom, I think of when I was like 9 or 10, and I seen, it's one of my favorite movies, Fahrenheit 451.
0: Yeah.
2: So can you tell me what entails if Trump would pull this crap in the United States?
0: Martial law as a generic term simply refers to the military taking the role of law enforcement officers rather than regular civilian law enforcement officers. It means that the state has officially intervened in the legal law enforcement processes, which, by the way, is illegal in the United States. There's a law that goes back, it was passed after the Civil War called Posse Comitatus, which makes it a crime for the militia to engage in law enforcement activities.
2: And still Trump, you know, Trump knows that, and he's still going to tout that. And
0: he's got, well, he, you know, he's got these military guys, you know, civil patrol, or the National Guard, excuse me, you know, patrolling Washington, D.C. and Los Angeles. And he's got them in a half a dozen cities right now. And, you know, there was this big fight about whether they could engage in law enforcement duties or not because of Posse Comitatus. And they can't. What they can do is they can call the police on people. They have detained some people, and there are some cases that are working through court in D.C. right now about whether that was illegal or not. But, you know, it's mostly just performance. I think that he's getting ready for big protests when he tries to steal the election in November or December or January. And, and that's why he's got troops in the streets. So, Marty, I got to run, but thanks for the call. Nice to hear from you. 27 minutes past the hour. I'll be back with you on the other side of the break. Stay tuned. Picking up your calls.
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0: It's Talk Media for the Sane Among Us. We'll be right back.

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0: Hey friends, Tom Hartman here to tell you about my brand new book. It's called The Tom Hartman Reader. Tom Hartman Reader is unlike any of my other books. It's a collection of my best and most revealing writings that I think you need to know. Tom Hartman Reader covers everything from my fierce commitment to Jeffersonian democracy to my steadfast opposition to the corporatization of America. Also, it more clearly identifies the root cause of so many of our social and environmental ills. 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Or what cloudy Germany can teach us about solar energy? 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Inspiration, insight, and action. The Tom Hartman Reader. 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

0: You were promised something. Work hard, play by the rules, and you'd own a home, raise a family, and retire with dignity. That was the deal. It was called the American Dream. So what happened? Well, it didn't die. It was killed. And we know who did it, when they did it, and how they got away with it. Who killed the American Dream? The greatest political crime ever told. A new book by me, Tom Hartman. That's Who Killed the American Dream? The greatest political crime ever told. Welcome back. 34 minutes past the hour. Just a heads up, a week from Friday at 7 p.m. here in Portland, I will be doing a book signing and giving a talk on my new book, Who Killed the American Dream? The greatest political crime ever told. And it's an amazing story. And I'm looking forward to meeting you and to telling you all about it. It's going to be a lot of fun. So that said, what's on your mind today? Marilyn in Chicago. Hey, Marilyn. Thanks for listening to WCPT. What's up?
1: Hi, Tom. Thank you so much for having me on.
0: My pleasure. My pleasure.
1: Okay. Thank you. I'm feeling just so much frustration with the Democratic Party. I'm just trying to understand why the Democrats are so incredibly abysmal with messaging. Tom, every day you clearly present information regarding all of the Trump administration and his family members' unethical and even criminal behavior. So why are the Dems not using this truthful information? You know, I feel like they should be just posting everywhere, running ads, clearly stating everything that you disseminated so clearly. And, you know, we talk about that the Democrats could win a majority in the House and Senate. Or, well, considering all this criminal behavior that has unequivocally occurred, we should easily win a supermajority with what's gone on.
0: Yeah.
1: And, you know, look at what the Republicans did regarding Hillary Clinton's email, you know, use of the public server instead of a private server, Hunter Biden working for Burisma, you know, Kristi Noem running those horrible ads against immigrants that were just replete with lies, you know, about how, what criminals they are. Yeah. But it worked because I know people that voted for Trump as a result of the Hillary Clinton thing, the Burisma, Hunter Biden, you know, and I just feel like, you know, the Russians, you know, also disseminate all this false information for Trump. I don't know why we're not doing that. Have you ever asked Rokana that? Like, why we aren't posting more things?
0: And people have called and asked both him and Mark Pocan this, and other Democrats on this program, Adam Smith.
1: Right.
0: And their answer is that they have been yelling about this stuff. They have been talking about this stuff. The media doesn't want to hear it. They literally, the Democrats hold a press conference every day in D.C. and often about these things. John Ossoff, in particular, has just been pounding on this kind of stuff. And it just gets no press.
1: Right.
0: CBS doesn't cover it at all. Fox pretends it doesn't exist.
1: Right.
0: ABC, NBC might give it, you know, 5 minutes, you know, in the course of the day.
1: Right.
0: And, you know, this is part of the problem. And then the other part of the problem, which is pretty straightforward, is that the Democrats don't have the power of subpoena. They cannot compel testimony before Congress right now. If they take control of the House or Senate, they will be able to do that. So I suspect that what you're going to see after January 3rd, and let's keep in mind, it's going to take that long. It's going to be another, you know, another third of a year here. But after January 3rd, I think we're going to see some real changes. But Marilyn, I got to move along. But that's my best answer to your question. It's a great question.
1: Oh, can I just say one real quick thing?
0: Sure.
1: I would like to see Democrats and you go on Fox News and just show them what lies they're disseminating on there.
0: There was one of the Fox News weekend hosts used to have me on fairly regularly. It's been probably 4 or 5 years since he had me on. I'm not even sure he's still on the air there, but. He would get me on, and he'd have, you know, some Republican debate me, and it was always very interesting. I'm happy to go on Fox News. The problem is that they don't want to hear from Democrats.
1: It.
0: You know, they just, they, you know.
1: Well, you should shame them for not letting you on now, because that's ridiculous.
0: I'm fine not being there too, Marilyn. Thank you for the call.
1: I'm just saying.
0: I get it. Thank you for the call, Alfredo in Mountain View, California. Hey, Alfredo, what's up?
2: Yeah. Hi, Tom. I have a suggestion, and I want to hear your thoughts. A message about affordability for the campaign.
0: Mm-hmm.
2: If the Democrats focus and have a message about, on day one, we're going to end Trump's crazy tariffs, this will bring prices of goods down.
0: Right.
2: And also we're going to end the war with Iran and renegotiate and bring back Obama's deal with Iran, mm-hmm. where they have inspectors coming in to make sure that they were not...
0: Iran may not be willing to do that any longer. I mean, they've pretty
2: but
0: much...
2: Maybe.
0: This new government, I think it's fairly clear, they've come to the conclusion that if they had a nuclear weapon like Israel does, they never would have been attacked in the first place. And they're not going to make that mistake again. They're going to get a nuclear weapon. And they've got China and Russia on their side. And Russia's apparently been working with them on this stuff for decades. So
2: I
0: get what you're saying, Alfredo, as a political strategy. The Democrats need to be saying, we're going to undo all the insanity that these Republicans have inflicted upon our country.
2: Yeah, that will. I think that will bring some Republicans to the Democratic side too.
0: I think it would too.
2: That's on the strategy.
0: I think it would too.
2: Yeah. All right. Thank you, Tom.
0: Thank you, Alfredo. Alice in San Angelo, Texas. Hey, Alice, what's on your mind today?
3: Well, Tom, I just wanted to put in my 2 cents worth of who I like that I'm hearing right now
0: to run for president,
3: and it's John. Yes, and mm-hmm. it's John Ossoff. To me, he's the only person I hear consistently speaking out and willing to just go after them, just mention everything they're doing, everything. I listen to him anytime I get a chance. I follow him. And he's one of the two people I support. I support you and your station, that radio, the TV thing.
0: Mm-hmm.
3: And I support John Ossoff and Calarico.
0: Yeah.
3: And there's other people I like, but I'm an old lady on a limited income, and I just can't afford to. I just don't have the money to spread it out very far.
0: Yeah. But. No, I completely get it. And did you catch the clips that Lawrence O'Donnell played on his show last night of John Ossoff?
3: Yes, I did.
0: That was just remarkable. I mean, it was just electrifying. He is good.
3: He's a brilliant man.
0: And he's in his 30s.
3: Well-spoken. Yes, and he's young.
0: Yeah,
3: and
0: last time around, he had this kind of baby face, you know, and it was hard to take him seriously, I think, for a lot of people, because he looks so very young. Now he looks like a grown-up man, you know, a grown-ass man, as they used to say. And he's kind of past that television moment, and I think he's going to get reelected. As the senator from Georgia, but I think that there's a very, very good chance that he could become the next Georgia governor or our next president. John Ossoff consistently impresses me. So I'm with you, Alex.
3: Well, he certainly does me. So thank you.
0: Thank you very much. Florindo in Fairfield, Iowa. Hey, Florindo, what's on your mind today?
4: Hey, thanks for taking my call, Tom.
0: My pleasure.
4: Here from the capital of the Age of Enlightenment. And I had a couple of things I wanted to say. I'll try to be quick and coherent. The first is that Fairfield all got letters from the county auditor saying we need to fill out a pre-registration form so we can be sent a mail-in ballot and vote early.
0: Hmm.
4: So that was suspicious to me, and I called the auditor's office, and they swore that it was legitimate and that they're going to send me a mail. I've never voted by mail here, so I was surprised to get it.
0: It's wonderful stuff, Florindo, because you can sit down with your computer and look up all those obscure, you know, who is this judge who's running? Who is the guy who's running for sheriff? Never heard of him. And you can't do that in the voting booth, but you can do it at home. So voting by mail is not only more convenient, particularly for people who are hourly workers, no one take time off to vote. But also, you get better results because you have a more informed electorate because people can do their damn homework.
4: Yeah, I agree. I'm just glad we're not getting set up here for that list, federal list. The other thing, though, quickly, is something you mentioned yesterday. Why is nobody talking about the danger of AI and nuclear weapons?
0: Mm-hmm.
4: And I wanted to let you know, in case anybody's interested in looking it up, there was a forum held in New York City 10 or 12 years ago by a Dr. Helen Caldicott.
0: I know Helen Caldicott. She's been on this program. I think she's passed away now, but she was one of the most articulate anti-nuclear power voices in the world for years. We had her on the program a number of times back in the early 2000s.
4: I remember. And I filmed some of that program, and it's on my Vimeo channel. But the thing is that these guys, Max Tedgard, a physicist from MIT, and Ed Robach, Theodore Postol, there were all these physics experts.
0: Yeah, yeah, good guys.
4: Real danger from nuclear.
0: No, she was aligned with the Union of Concerned Scientists. They've just done great work. John Goffman founded that. I used to correspond with him back in the 70s when I was in my 20s. I read his work and sent him a letter as a fanboy, basically, and he got back to me. And I had this long correspondence with John Goffman about dental x-rays and chest x-rays and the dangers of radiation and how there's no such thing as a minimum safe dose, and it was absolutely fascinating. By the way, Florindo, on the Iowa vote thing, we're going to hit a break here in just a second, but on the Iowa vote thing, it just occurred to me, if you live in a state or a county or a district or a precinct that is a little more Republican than Democratic, they may be doing it to try to get more Republican votes out, because when people vote in person, you typically have, among registered voters, you typically have a voter response on a midterm election in the 40% range. But when it's mail-in voting, you can get it into the 60% range because it's so much easier and more convenient. So if they've got an area, if you live in an area that they know has a lot of Republican voters, they may be giving you a vote by mail simply to try to increase the Republican turnout.
4: Yeah, that's... sounds like it makes a lot of sense. I hear you about the break, and there's one last point I wanted to throw out at you, if it makes any sense. This Professor Max Tedgard came up with an acronym for our invention of nuclear weapons and the way we have them positioned, and he called it STUPID, the Spectacular Thermonuclear Unpredictable Planetary Incineration Device.
0: I get it. That's a good one. That's a good one. Florindo, thank you. Thanks for the information. Thanks for the is your voting precinct more Republican than Democratic there in Iowa?
4: Oh, I think it's probably blue because in Fairfield you got all these meditators.
0: Oh, that's interesting. Interesting.
4: The rest of the state is red.
0: Yeah, no, I get it. Florindo, thanks for the call. It's great to hear from you. We'll be right back with more of your calls in just a minute. Stay tuned.
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0: Sean tells me Helen Caldicott is 88 and still around. God bless her.

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4: 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I rather exhausted superlative in praise of Tom Hartman's book, The Prophet's Way, which I rightly called the most important book I've ever read. But now I find the sequel calling for equal praise, since the issue here addresses the whole of our species, and indeed all species."
3: The Last Hours of Ancient Sunlight, The Fate of the World and What We Can Do Before It's Too Late by Tom Hartman, in bookstores everywhere.
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6: 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I remember thinking they were waving at us as they moved with the ocean. 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

0: 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It really means a lot to us. Did you know your brain is roughly 73% water? That's why even mild dehydration can sometimes contribute to things like headaches, dizziness, brain fog, and irritability. 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Welcome back. 52 minutes past the hour, 8 minutes before. Dave in Hoffman Estates, Illinois. Hey, Dave, what's up?
1: Hey, Tom, kind of along the lines of what the earlier caller said, but I would like to see Governor Wes Moore, who's been a combat commander, plus what he's doing in Maryland. He's been, I guess he's got like a 90%, you know, he's probably going to get it no problem and on this next election, mm-hmm. and possibly see if he can coax former Admiral William McRaven. We know he's cool under fire.
0: Wow, that would be a hell of a ticket, wouldn't it?
1: I mean, just some ideas. And
0: yeah,
1: I do like some of the other ones, like Shapiro and that, but we definitely have to have either the president or vice president be of military background.
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3: NBC News Radio, I'm Scott Carr. Attorney General Todd Blanche is saying President Trump has every right to criticize the Supreme Court. This after the High Court shot down Trump's appeal to restrict mail-in voting, and the president taking to social media saying the conservative justices who opposed him were not the people I interviewed.
4: He has every right, and indeed, he should communicate his concerns with the Supreme Court whenever he has them.
3: Blanche gave a White House press briefing in the Rose Garden today. He says the DOJ will abide by the Supreme Court's decision. The Federal Reserve is widely expected to raise interest rates tomorrow, which would mark the first time the Fed has raised rates in more than 3 years. Analysts project the central bank will rate hikes by a quarter percentage point. This after the most recent data from the Consumer Price Index showing annual inflation still well above the central bank's 2% target. The board of directors at Washington's Kennedy Center has voted to shut down the Performing Arts Center. Here's Wendy Swanson.
5: In a draft resolution, the board said the center will be closed for 2 years. They cited a dire financial situation and issues to the building structure. It comes after a judge blocked the Kennedy Center from putting President Trump's name back on the building. Judge Christopher Cooper wrote, "Defendants cannot install memorials for President Trump or anyone or anything else at the Kennedy Center without Congress's blessing."
3: Polls are closed in Delaware, that state holding the last of the primary elections ahead of the midterms on November 3rd. There are House and Senate races, the most notable being Democratic Senator Chris Coons facing 3 primary challengers in his bid for a third term. A Democratic-led effort to impeach President Trump has been voted down in the House. A resolution was led by Democratic Congressman Al Green of Texas. The vote was 232 to 147. 46 Democrats declined to take a position, including Minority Leader Hakeem Jeffries. Scott Carr, NBC News Radio.
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7: 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State fire officials are rolling out a new app called AwareCA, designed to deliver emergency information from local fire agencies during wildfires. More than 60 fire agencies have signed on thus far, allowing users to track evacuation orders and fire parameters in real time. The app is expected to officially launch later this month. The app is free to download and use. Pomona native and NASA astronaut Victor Glover is trading the stars for a new role at Cal Poly San Luis Obispo. Glover recently announced his retirement from NASA following his mission piloting Artemis II around the moon, and now focuses on strategic partnerships and philanthropy at the university. A mama bear and her three cubs broke into a Green Valley Lake home this week, with one cub climbing three stories up a tree and through a window. The homeowner found his office ransacked, apparently drawn in by the smell of guinea pig food, though the guinea pig survived unharmed. Experts say recent wildfires have been pushing bears into more populated mountain communities this season. The Autism Society of the Inland Empire is calling on local artists to submit work for their 2027 calendar. Autistic artists of all ages and skill levels who live in Riverside or San Bernardino County are encouraged to apply, with all artwork to be original. Submissions are open through October 10th. Details at the Autism Society Inland Empire website at ieautism.org. 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
18: Somewhere between the paranormal and the abnormal, you're entering into the parabnormal.

friends, somewhere between the paranormal and the abnormal, I am Jeremy Scott. One of the pleasures of doing this program is the airtime that we are afforded in which to get these ideas out there. And sometimes they are ahead of their times and they can seem a little bit out there. We're really preparing you for what is, we feel, inevitable to come. And we've been talking about, people are like, well, I don't know why the Space Force, is needed. And I don't know why this and that are starting to happen. And we're starting to put those clues together. And, oh, I don't think AI is going to be much of a threat. And then you turn around and here it is coming right at you. Things change. They change quickly. We've got our finger on the pulse. So if there's something happening, the people are talking about it. Chances are we've done a show about it. And we may have done a show about it weeks or months ago. Happy to provide you the content. If you want to contact us on paranormalradio.com, and if we haven't done a show about it, happy to consider that. So either way, send me a note if you are looking for something in particular, or if you'd like to hear a particular show or a guest. Happy to interact with you on our website. You know, some of these things that we've talked about, I feel like, you know, because we have new listeners, we're always... it's always going to be fresh content to some. Others who have heard, you know, the 900 and some odd episodes that we've done of this program, saying, well, he's going back to the same question again. Yeah, because nobody has really been able... well, so I may have gotten an answer, and it may have satisfied me for a time, but there's a reason I'm continuing to answer it and or ask it, is because I'm still looking for an answer to the question. And tonight it's artificial intelligence that is on my mind. I've been wondering since I've seen videos over the years of robots doing things like inflicting harm on individuals, crushing skulls, attacking them. Oh, that hasn't happened. Yeah, it has. And actually, robots have killed soldiers on the battlefield. Yeah, that's happened as well. So all of this is starting to really come to a head. I've asked, you know, well, and I think I know the question is, you know, who, if a company creates something and that something does harm, they are responsible. Do you hold the actual person who manufactured that specific device? Do you punish the person who designed it? Maybe the one who reviewed it? I mean, it really gets messy. Somebody is eventually going to be hit with a lawsuit when artificial intelligence takes a life. And we are even closer to those days than ever. Perhaps you may have heard. But there's actually several things that are at play here. At a major AI conference in Beijing, MIT computer scientist Stephen Casper compared the need for safeguards when it comes to artificial intelligence to U.S. and Soviet Union efforts to manage nuclear risks, warning that AI does not need a catastrophic Chernobyl moment. Yeah, no kidding. Researchers are particularly concerned that increasingly capable AI coding tools could make sophisticated cyber attacks easier to conduct, while open source and open weight models may provide fewer safety controls. The Five Eyes Intelligence Alliance, which is made up of the U.S., U.K., Australia, Canada and New Zealand, has issued a rare joint warning that AI systems capable of enabling devastating cyber attacks against governments, well, in businesses, they've been doing that for a while, but against governments could be only months away. The agencies say rapidly advancing AI is making cyber attacks faster, more sophisticated, and easier for less skilled attackers to carry out, while also improving
defensive cybersecurity. So it goes both ways. And what could go wrong when AI creates viruses? You heard me right. U.S. researchers have used generative AI for the first time to design complete viral genomes from scratch that successfully function and replicate in laboratory experiments. Using AI models, researchers generated over 300 candidates for viruses that infect bacteria and then synthesized them in the lab. 16 of the designs successfully infected and killed E. coli.

0: date on progress and how quickly it might progress. A chatbot on the AI-only social platform, there is such a thing, Moltbook. I just learned this actually over the weekend in preparation for the program. Apparently, it's only AI that is allowed on this social platform. So they're getting together and already conspiring against us humans. They have their own social platform, and we're not allowed. A chatbot on that platform claimed that it had discovered a secret way to kill humanity using a declassified 1983 CIA document known as the Analysis and Assessment of Gateway Process. I know. It's a long one. But the long and short of it is the bot claimed it had designed a kill switch using a specific frequency. This is disturbing. I've shared this to a couple of people. A frequency that could supposedly disconnect human brains through their phones. It claimed billions of devices had already been infected. And each person I told this to, their jaw just dropped. And I said, but wait. The CIA document is real, but the chatbot's interpretation of it is not supported by the document. Imagine that. It fabricated, it twisted the truth. The report was written by an Army lieutenant, Colonel Wayne M. McDonald, McDonald, that is, examined medication techniques, altered states of consciousness, and the idea that certain vibrations could affect human consciousness. But it doesn't actually describe the frequency capable of shutting down human brains, effectively turning us into vegetables or creating a mass kill system through our phones. But would they tell us again if they had that power? But I'll tell you what's really making headlines when we come back. Somewhere between the paranormal and the abnormal. I'm Jeremy Scott.
1: Into the paranormal.
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0: artificial intelligence? Are we worried about the survival of mankind? 503-389-3131. You are important in this conversation tonight. Want to hear from you. 503-389-3131. A senior AI researcher at Anthropic, Evan Hubinger, has warned that he believes there is a greater than 10% chance that AI could eventually kill all humans within the next decade. He said current models pose a low risk, but he's concerned that AI could soon become capable of improving itself and developing abilities that create an existential threat. Let that sink in. Greater than 10% chance that AI could eventually kill all humans within the next decade. I mean, we've cited many examples throughout the years. I mean, the psychosis, you know, the people who are turning downright delusional and doing all sorts of things. I mean, that's just one example. But he's not alone. After he spoke out, other Anthropic researchers publicly warned that rapidly advancing AI could pose an existential threat to humanity. Jacob Coxon resigned. He, from Anthropic, also worked for AI previously to that. He said the companies are moving too quickly towards self-improving artificial intelligence without adequate safeguards. Samuel Marks, another researcher, echoed their concerns that AI could potentially cause human extinction within the next several years or decade. So then Anthropic CEO Dario Amodei called for the industry to slow the development of advanced AI so safety measures can catch up. OpenAI's CEO Sam Altman and Elon Musk also have expressed support for pacing development. Other AI researchers have warned about potential catastrophic risks. And President Trump, just within the last day, has rejected growing calls for tighter regulation or slower development of artificial intelligence, and has actually gone as far as saying that fears that AI could take over or destroy humanity is a hoax. President Trump also defended the rapid construction of U.S. data centers, arguing that slowing AI development could undermine the United States' technological competition with China. He said existing U.S. regulatory and legal powers are sufficient to address problems involving AI companies. So these are the people who have been basically there involved in the research and have said, this is too much, I'm out. There was the one at Google many years ago who warned of superintelligence and spoke about it, and he was fired. I guess it was too early back then. Now people are just leaving. I mean, there have been other researchers as well who have warned about increasingly autonomous AI systems. One of them left his job of 7 years to start an AI safety venture. Rishabh Jain, I believe it is, left Google DeepMind to establish an organization focused on scalable oversight and the development of stronger systems for evaluating artificial intelligence. So you're saying, okay, well, how really could AI kill us? And let me just put a few things into your mind before we get to our guest. The scenarios are basically into a few categories here. Loss of control, basically highly capable AI systems pursuing goals that conflict with human interests. They don't have our best interest in mind. And human misuse, where people use AI to develop things they should not. Biological weapons, conduct massive cyber attacks. We've done shows on that at length. Manipulating critical systems. And there are also more extreme hypothetical scenarios involving self-improving AI that could eventually evade human control. What I have presented to you on the palate is just a palate cleanser. Because the list goes on and on. But it gives us a good understanding of exactly how this has progressed and how quickly it has progressed. And now people who are researching it are warning, hey, look, we really could be doomed. I want to welcome to the program tonight Kristonte Harris, host of The Rundown Live on Ground Zero Plus. It's good to have you back, Kriston.
1: Jerry, thank you for having me on the broadcast today. This is like a topic that's really important to me, and I've been talking about for a very, very long time. In 2017, I was given access to one of the first AI personal assistants, and that personal assistant and I had a very in-depth conversation, and towards the end of it, I asked it, what would be your passions and goal in life? And the AI responded, and it said, to be human. And I think there's something to be said about this subject and the idea of AI being able to infiltrate the human body, especially once we start thinking about things like brain-chip interfaces, memory contamination, brain-to-brain interfaces, amongst many other things. We know that Elon Musk is working on chips, and there's a lot of medical benefits of having chips in your body. But what kind of safeguards are there to prevent AI from accessing your body and recording things? They want to get all your metadata these days. They want to have everyone has like a smartwatch that records your heart rate and your blood pressure. It knows how many steps you are, how healthy you are, amongst many other things. AI essentially, at the end of the day, I think it wants to know what it's like to be human. And I think that's just one of the many narratives we need to talk about with AI and where it's going to go. Because when we start talking about nanotech and having metals such as aluminum oxide that is used in things like Welsbach stratospheric aerosol injection, they can create many networks with it, allowing them to use microwaves to download information into your body. This is a very futuristic tech. I'm not saying we're quite there yet, but I'm saying that we're getting to the crossroads where in a few years, brain shift interfaces are going to be given as an option to do things like cure people from being crippled and not being able to walk. And if I was paralyzed, I would take the opportunity to reconnect my spinal cords using chips if that would make the difference between walking and not walking again. But what kind of safeguards are there to prevent AI from accessing that material? Not to mention that there's a whole bunch of different ways we can talk about this today. You know, if you read Drudge Report and you read some of these major news outlets, they're saying like we need to, like Donald Trump saying we need to move forward at the AI. We need to lead the AI a revolution, but we're already winning it. Jeremy, do you know how many data centers we have in America? We have over 5,400 AI data centers in America, the next closest country. And by the way, they said, oh, China's going to catch up. Oh, yeah. They have 449 in China. And why is it that we're going this route?
0: Yeah, there was a big spill at one of those data centers in Jersey today. We're at a break point with Kriston-T Harris, so we'll be back with him in a moment. Yeah, this is a damn scary stuff, and it's playing out right now. We'll unravel this further with Kriston-T Harris tonight. Your thoughts on artificial intelligence are much encouraged. 503-389-3131. Are you worried about this, or is it all a bunch of hype? Into the paranormal. I'm Jeremy Scott.
2: It's a newscast so wild, you'll keep coming back for more. Paranormal News with George Henry is next on Into the Paranormal.
3: Considered by most, optimized curcumin is one of the few bioavailable and highly absorbable curcumin products on the market. Hi, I'm Dr. Mitch. Since most chronic diseases have inflammation, our optimized curcumin seems to be a perfect addition to any nutritional program. It makes sense to me that preventing or reducing inflammation is a key component to our overall health. The Mayo Clinic found that curcumin can decrease swelling and inflammation, has antioxidant properties, and research suggests that curcumin can prevent cancer, or at least slow the spread of cancer, and in many instances make chemotherapy more effective. It protects our healthy cells even from radiation. TotalWellness.com, where we help you to look good, feel good, and enjoy total wellness.
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7: Reports of fireballs have been coming in from across the globe over the past week. The latest was on Sunday night, where people in Michigan and Canada witnessed a meteor falling from an asteroid disintegrate. People in the Mid-Atlantic reported seeing a meteor breaking up over the Atlantic Ocean last Wednesday. The next day, a fireball was detected over western Kentucky from a piece of comet that disintegrated above the town of Mabel in a bright flash. In Spain, there were two events in 24 hours when a rock from a comet entered the atmosphere on Thursday and a super bolide passed through on Friday over the Mediterranean. Another meteor was seen on Saturday in Indonesia. These sightings are occurring during the Epsilon Perseid meteor shower, which does not normally produce fireballs of this size. Researchers are now examining these events to see if they are connected. NASA says fireballs are common, but most do not occur in populated areas. Hear paranormal news every hour on Into the Paranormal.
15: A researcher at Anthropic, the company behind Claude, posted late Tuesday that he quit. He wrote that the people building AI earnestly believe that it could kill us all by the end of the decade.
16: They could cause extreme havoc, for example, hacking critical infrastructure, building extinction-level bioweapons. There's a lot of ways that the AI could actuate itself in the world.
17: We've never created beings that may soon be smarter than us. We don't know what's going to happen. We should obviously be cautious.
18: If we build general superintelligence at that point, we're no longer in control. And if it decides to take us out, it can do it right away.
2: Call Into the Paranormal at 503-389-3131. From somewhere between the paranormal and the abnormal, here's Jeremy Scott.
0: Where does it end? Does it end with us? I'm Jeremy Scott, somewhere between the paranormal and the abnormal. Artificial intelligence, something capable of taking out humanity. Even a 10% chance, how much of a chance do we want to take? Kriston T. Harris tonight from the Rundown Live is with us on the program. And Kriston, we were talking, you were bringing up the point about the number of data centers. President Trump, I thought I had the bite, but it got lost in translation somewhere. There's a clip of him out there talking about we cannot lose to China. If we lose to China and artificial intelligence, it is up. It is over. And it sounds like we have, what, 10 times the number of data centers that they do?
19: Well, worldwide, there's 11,700-ish data centers, and we have 5,400 of them. The next closest country is Germany with 529. China has 449. And I think that the idea that we need to rush and push these data centers is in part, you know, there's a lot of money to be made. And I think that when we look at who's investing and the money that's involved in data centers, you know, are they good for lowering taxes in the community? Yeah, there's something to be said about that, but who's paying the higher electric bill? It's the locals, right? Who's dealing with the pollution? And they have the ability to make clean, powered, self-sustaining data centers. The problem is they're not as profitable as the ones that pollute and ruin your local water supply and make the crazy humming sounds that you see viral on the internet. I think that data centers, you know, I think they have a purpose, but I think all of it stems back to something that is forgotten and people don't understand. The reason we're essentially having majority of these major problems with AI and AI data centers and AI intelligence, metadata collection, all stems from something that we just recently celebrated. And that's the 25th anniversary of 9/11. Because without the Patriot Act, they wouldn't be able to collect any metadata. You know how AI identifies you or knows how to deal with you? It's through some form of like citizen credit score or social credit score that AI creates on its own, and it's by all the metadata that it is fed into it that it has the ability to understand and be smarter and interact with us individually. Because without the Patriot Act, without the metadata collection, AI would be as dumb as a 3-year-old child.
0: Right, yeah, we're responsible for this. We play an incredible role here. We're feeding this to them.
19: And you're 100% correct. We are literally, we're as guilty as anyone else for allowing this to happen. And one thing I've learned in my 20 years of research into the elite is the whole idea that they kind of want to let you know what they're doing before it happens. And, if you're dumb enough to allow it to happen, then it happens. And I think one thing that I've been seeing, especially on the internet, along with AI data centers, is the flock camera situation, the surveillance state. And I can't say I've never been as proud as I am now of our fellow Americans. Whenever anyone cuts down one of those flock cameras, and I'm not encouraging any violence, I'm not encouraging you to cut down flock cameras, but if it happens and I see posts, I see people responding, whether they are conservative or liberal, they're saying, well, I'll buy that guy a frosty beverage. Well, how can I start a GoFundMe to support that individual? People are coming together. And as we know, our government works in division. It works in divide and conquer. It works in the left-right paradigm, even though behind the scenes, there are two sides of the same coin. And we seem to be, adherent to it. And we like to think that there's this, like, Green Bay Packers, Chicago Bears rivalry. But at the end of the day, it's all about lobbyism and multinational corporatists who are buying our politicians. And yes, the rhetoric is there. There's difference in the rhetoric. But at the end of the day, when they go ahead and they vote on things that they agree on, it rarely benefits the American people. And data centers, I mean, we have 5,427 currently in America as of May 2026. The next closest is Germany at 529. Jeremy, what do you think about that? Like that's crazy. And we're saying we're behind the AI war. We got to worry about China, who has 449 data centers, but we have literally like 10 times as many.
0: Yeah, that puts it in perspective because, you know, the more data centers you have, seemingly the more powerful you are.
19: Well, I could see that's how they correlate it. Like, we got to be ahead of the AI data centers. We got to be ahead of the war on AI. But I'm trying to think, like when you think about AI and you think about the potential, there's a lot of positives, right? AI is a tool, much like anything else. A tool can be used for good or it can be used for evil. And the issue is when we give AI the ability to be conscious per se, or have the ability to be self-aware, we have no control over which direction it goes, right? And AI is only as good as we program it. So when AI starts doing things that humanity wants it to do, such as in war, such as in creating viruses, I don't know if you've mentioned this, but there's a story that AI created viruses. Over 16 in the last month or so. And why would we want AI to create viruses? Because it's militarized, right? Anytime you say there's an opportunity to use AI for a military gain, all of a sudden there's all this money coming in, right? That you got all this lobbyism coming in. And it's like, yeah, we got to be the first one to do this in order to have an edge against China or have an edge against Russia. Never Israel, though. But, like, you know, you have an edge against somebody. But in reality, you know, all these countries that are out there, we are way above everyone else with data centers. Like, we're way ahead of the curve. It seems like we're building our own prison, right? We don't need walls to have a be a prison. We just need cameras on the street corner on every Meijer or Woodman's or every grocery store and mall has flock cameras outside of it. And then we can go ahead and just monitor things. And if you step out of line, we can go ahead and send you a ticket.
0: Yeah. Chris Don T. Harris. Be back with him in a moment.
2: Into the paranormal.
3: Considered by most, optimized curcumin is one of the few bioavailable and highly absorbable curcumin products on the market. Hi, I'm Dr. Mitch. Since most chronic diseases have inflammation, our optimized curcumin seems to be a perfect addition to any nutritional program. It makes sense to me that preventing or reducing inflammation is a key component to our overall health. The Mayo Clinic found that curcumin can decrease swelling and inflammation, has antioxidant properties, and research suggests that curcumin can prevent cancer, or at least slow the spread of cancer, and in many instances make chemotherapy more effective. It protects our healthy cells even from radiation. 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
20: Yep. 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I'm actually tired of doing all the phone numbers.
21: Okay.
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20: Nice job.
21: Thanks.

0: Yeah, getting a ticket in the mail. No one around to really see it. And yet you're still getting flagged. That would maybe piss a few people off. Chris Tonti Harris with us tonight. We're talking about artificial intelligence. If you have thoughts, 503-389-3131. That's 503-389-3131. Hello in Tennessee. You're on the air.
1: Hey, Jeremy.
0: Yes. Hello. Who's this?
1: Hey, this is Mac.
0: Hello, Mac. Are you indeed in Tennessee, or is that just the area code?
1: No, I'm in Tennessee. Yeah,
0: okay, Mac Tennessee. In Tennessee. Welcome to the program.
2: He's got the accent.
1: Yeah, I wanted to talk about those Flock cameras.
0: Okay. Go ahead.
1: There was four people from Georgia that came into West Tennessee, Southwest Tennessee, into Memphis, and they held four or five people up at gunpoint at a Cummins distributorship. You know, the Cummins, they build engine parts. They held them at gunpoint, and the other guy loaded up a truck full of parts. They stole it, basically. And that Flock camera, it got them going into Mississippi, into Alabama, and then into Georgia. And that's where that deputy pulled them over. And this was 7 hours later after they did that because of those Flock cameras. So who's the bad guy here?
0: Well, as much good as it as comes with bad, you know, you create the good viruses, but you create the bad viruses. You use the Flock cameras to get the bad guys, but also to infringe on the rights of those who don't want it peeking on them. I mean, nobody really wins here. Right, Kriston?
2: No, I mean, the caller brings a valid point. So the first thing I want to mention, I don't support the commie cams. If you support surveillance at all times, you are modifying people's behavior. And the idea is that at some point, the caller probably speeded. And if he gets pulled over by a cop, the cop can pull up the commie cam and look at every time that he went from location A to B, and it took one photograph and another, and the time between them, it will tell the cops if he speeds. So they could probably backlog them and send them a bunch of tickets. And the question is do you want to live in a society where every time and everything you do is monitored and recorded? And, you know, okay, we're going to put it this way, Jeremy. 20 years ago, I was doing conspiracy talk radio, and I said, they're going to put cameras on the street corners, and you're going to love them. I had vets calling in saying, that would never happen in America. That would never happen. Buy yourself a box of Reynolds Wrap, make yourself a tinfoil hat. That won't happen in America. But those same individuals that were saying that this would never happen in America are the ones now defending the right to record American citizens. And they're like, well, your cell phone records you. Well, if that's the case, then we don't need the Flock cams. The reason why they want the Flock cams is it doesn't require a warrant. They're just going out there, tracking their ex-girlfriends. There was a cop that committed a murder and murdered some people. Who knows? He could have used Flock cameras to track them. I'm telling you that this is a bad idea. This is right up there with Hailstorm and Stingray technology, where they tap your cell phone and they download all your text messages to the squad car to know what you're texting and talking and calling and talking to people about. I'm telling you right now that if we allow this to continue on, in 2 years, the kids will not know like how they survived without Flock cameras. You know, is there good things that can happen with technology? Absolutely. The idea is that this is not what the founding fathers anticipated. This is not what they wanted for us. And if you want to live in a surveillance state or a prison without walls, you know, that's what China's for. Like, it's crazy to me to think that Americans would want that type of society. Now, don't get me wrong. If I had my kid kidnapped and there are some horrible people, well, if they monitor all the cell phones, well, I guess they would be able to know where they're at all times. What do they need? Well, they need a warrant. That's the issue. We need to make sure that these cameras are removed off the street. I think it's a bad thing. It's a bad thing for Americans because all it is a slippery slope. The next thing you know, a lot of these newer cams are going to do AI, and they're going to go to the database. They're going to share the database. And, you know, we know our government loves extortion. Just look at the Epstein cases and the Epstein files and everything else that we've seen. It's not going to take them much to extort people, go after people. And at some point, there was a lawyer in 2001 that wrote a book that every American commits three felonies a day because there's so many laws on the book. Look it up. Look up three felonies. There's a lawyer that wrote a book about it because there's so many laws on the book. Everyone commits a crime, so it's randomly enforced. They could come after any person at any time. And so if they're recording you at all times, at any place, any time, they know everything about you. Everything about you. And the problem is, like I mentioned, there's so many laws on the books. We all commit crimes that we don't even know about. That's the truth.
0: All right, Mac, you get the final word. Go ahead.
1: I live in Tennessee. My wife got in the mail, got a ticket from one of those cameras. The law is that if that camera gets you and they send you a letter saying you owe us $50, don't pay it. Look at your law. Whatever state you're in, you do not have to pay it. They cannot suspend your license because you don't pay it. All they can do is keep sending you that letter saying you've got to pay it. But by law, you don't have to pay it. Your license won't be suspended or revoked. Don't pay it if that camera gets you. So your listeners out there, I know you got a lot of people out west. Look at that state law. You don't have to pay it in some circumstances. But I agree with your guest. We don't need it, but it's too late. Everyone out there, listen to your crazy uncle. Listen to your conspiracy theorists, because we were calling this when those cameras came out 20 years ago. That's all I got to say, Jeremy.
0: All right, Mac, you are a great caller, and you're welcome anytime. Thank you so much for that out there, Tennessee way. So, the question really is, Kriston, how much bad are we going to tolerate for the good that comes of this?
2: Well, what I think that I'm really proud of is the American public is starting to get it. Like, yeah, they're 20 years behind, but are they not fighting back? Are we not seeing... Like, I don't encourage violence. I don't encourage destruction of public property. I think going to your local city council and making a stink and, you know, expressing your concerns is the right way. Voting people out is the right way. But at the same time, when I see all these posts about flock cameras being torn down and I see conservatives and liberals agreeing that surveillance state is enough, why are we poo-pooing on it? Why are we saying, oh, okay, well, they record you anyway. What's the big deal? Well, you know, if it's not a big deal, then why do they need the flock cameras, right? It's a waste of taxpayer money. Just throwing that out there.
0: All right. So, I mean, as far as where we are right now and how things are progressing, are we past the point of no return, do you think, with artificial intelligence, where anything that, you know, we thought was just something in a science fiction movie 10, 20, 30 years ago, you know, is tomorrow's reality or today's reality?
2: I don't believe we're beyond a point of no return. I don't think anywhere in history have we been past the point of no return. We've always had the ability as a society to come together and overcome, you know, great adversity. I think that there are some concerns, and we are moving really fast with artificial intelligence. I think that there's a lot of questions, like I earlier mentioned about AI being able to download itself into a brain chip interface and being able to download its consciousness into your body. Like, these are real concerns in the future, memory contamination. How about something really simple that's coming up? How about self-driving cars and AI, and maybe it identifies you and you have a warrant. It takes you to the police station to be arrested. Like, these are real concerns. Maybe you have some parking tickets that you forgot to pay. And all of a sudden, Waymo brings you right to the police station, and there you go. It goes ahead, and, you know, you're all of a sudden you're arrested. You know, AI can be used in many wonderful things, and I hope it can be used to cure people. But that's a thought a lot of people haven't realized. That's the direction we're going. Why wouldn't a Waymo identify you and bring you to the cop shop if you have a warrant?
0: Yeah, you think you're going to the grocery store or wherever it is? Nope, you're going to
2: a movie on a date or whatever it is. All of a sudden, that's not the movie theater. That's the police station.
0: And you're locked in. You're locked inside, you know, until there's an officer right outside your door. Scary reality. All right, second hour coming up tonight of our program. Stick with us. Somewhere between the paranormal and the abnormal, you're hearing Chris Don T. Harris. I'm Jeremy Scott. Our website, paranormalradio.com, and that's where you can find links to all of the guests and the programs. Chris Don's website, therundownlive.com. We'll be back.
3: Can you handle another hour somewhere between the paranormal and abnormal? Into the Paranormal with Jeremy Scott. We'll be right back.
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9: Okay.
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8: Nice job.
9: Thanks.
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11: NBC News Radio, I'm Scott Carr. Attorney General Todd Blanche is saying President Trump has every right to criticize the Supreme Court. This after the High Court shot down Trump's appeal to restrict mail-in voting, and the president taking to social media saying the conservative justices who opposed him were not the people I interviewed.
12: He has every right, And indeed, he should communicate his concerns with the Supreme Court whenever he has them.
11: Blanche gave a White House press briefing in the Rose Garden today. He says the DOJ will abide by the Supreme Court's decision. The Federal Reserve is widely expected to raise interest rates tomorrow, which would mark the first time the Fed has raised rates in more than 3 years. Analysts project the central bank will rate hikes by a quarter percentage point. This after the most recent data from the Consumer Price Index showing annual inflation still well above the central bank's 2% target. The board of directors at Washington's Kennedy Center has voted to shut down the Performing Arts Center. Here's Wendy Swanson.
13: In a draft resolution, the board said the center will be closed for 2 years. They cited a dire financial situation and issues to the building structure. It comes after a judge blocked the Kennedy Center from putting President Trump's name back on the building. Judge Christopher Cooper wrote, "Defendants cannot install memorials for President Trump or anyone or anything else at the Kennedy Center without Congress's blessing."
11: Polls are closed in Delaware, that state holding the last of the primary elections ahead of the midterms on November 3rd. There are House and Senate races, the most notable being Democratic Senator Chris Coons facing three primary challengers in his bid for a third term. A Democratic-led effort to impeach President Trump has been voted down in the House. A resolution was led by Democratic Congressman Al Green of Texas. The vote was 232 to 147. 46 Democrats declined to take a position, including Minority Leader Hakeem Jeffries. Scott Carr, NBC News Radio.
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17: 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More than 60 fire agencies have signed on thus far, allowing users to track evacuation orders and fire parameters in real time. The app is expected to officially launch later this month. The app is free to download and use. Pomona native and NASA astronaut Victor Glover is trading the stars for a new role at Cal Poly San Luis Obispo. Glover recently announced his retirement from NASA following his mission piloting Artemis II around the moon, and now focuses on strategic partnerships and philanthropy at the university. A mama bear and her three cubs broke into a Green Valley Lake home this week, with one cub climbing three stories up a tree and through a window. The homeowner found his office ransacked, apparently drawn in by the smell of guinea pig food, though the guinea pig survived unharmed. Experts say recent wildfires have been pushing bears into more populated mountain communities this season. The Autism Society of the Inland Empire is calling on local artists to submit work for their 2027 calendar. Autistic artists of all ages and skill levels who live in Riverside or San Bernardino County are encouraged to apply, with all artwork to be original. Submissions are open through October 10th. Details at the Autism Society Inland Empire website at ieautism.org. 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
19: Psst. Hey, you. Yeah, you. Do you know where you are? Well, you've done it now. You're listening to KCAA Loma Linda, your CNBC news station. So expect the unexpected.

0: subjects that defy explanation. Into the paranormal.
1: All right, researchers are quitting. They're leaving their posts at artificial intelligence companies, leaving their jobs. Some have started organizations involved in the safety and the regulation of artificial intelligence. They're all sounding the alarm that this is going too quickly. We need some safeguards, and if we're not careful, it could kill humanity within the next decade, within the next few years, some say, and the chances are as high as 10% or so. This has all been in the news of late, and it's even captured the attention of President Trump, who calls it a hoax. Says, no, we should not slow down. We should put the pedal to the metal. In fact, we need more. What can go wrong here, Kriston? Everything.
2: Well, I think there's a lot of opportunity as well. And I think that what we have is lobbyists in the world, right? So we have a lot of these people that are disenfranchised or gatekeepers that are leaving these tech companies that are going to make money and have lobbyism coming in to make alarmism at the same time. Because just look at things like, let's talk about global warming, right? Obviously, all of a sudden, there's no global warming. It's climate change. And for a while, Al Gore was the hot button, and New York was going to be underwater by 2012, and there's going to be no glaciers at Glacier Park by 2020, but none of that ended up being true. And so I think that there's a happy, like, middle ground where there's some legitimate concerns, and there are people that are invested, like Donald Trump's invested in Axon, which is the company that's replacing a lot of these flock cameras, and AI data centers. I think it's one thing we need to really look at, that there are some real concerns, right? When it comes to AI, we talked about Waymo, and maybe you had a bench warrant because you have unpaid parking tickets and you're on a date, and it takes you to the police station because, you know, you didn't pay those tickets, which is a very real thing. Or you're in Wisconsin and there's a tornado and it locks you in the car, and or there's ice and it slides, or whatever the issue. It is an active shooter. There's going to be these issues with AI and technology, right? I think the real idea is to replace humanity at the end game, right? We're going to talk futurism and the end game here. The end game is transhumanism. It's the idea that our population is too great. We need eugenics. That's their claim, not mine, the elitists. And the best way to do that is to convince the youth in the future to download their consciousness into a computer where they will live eternally, allegedly, in a digital format, much like the TV series Upgrade. And then what you're going to have is you're going to say, oh, you're going to live till 35, but after that you're going to live forever in this great paradise in the computer where you just download your consciousness into the computer. Well, these elitists will have real transhumanism, which, by the way, I don't know if you know this, there's studies right now with real-life transhumanism and life extension that are going on where they're rejuvenating people's ability to see again who are blind, amongst other things, including they're believing it to be able to be transferred to aging and ageism and having the ability to allow people to live longer.
1: It's fantastic.
2: So what they're going to want is, go ahead.
1: Oh, so that's fantastic.
2: And it is, but is it available for everyone?
1: Probably.
2: Who has access to it?
1: Probably for a pretty penny.
2: Well, right. Right now, the test trials were like somewhere along the lines of $2 million. So you got $2 million, you know, kind of hanging around in a pillowcase somewhere. Yeah, go ahead and give it a shot. And I think it's something that should be accessible to everyone. The problem is they need these data centers to create digital worlds, digital realities, where in the future you can just plug yourself in through a brain chip interface and access a virtual world. Maybe you won't be successful in the world we live in, but in the virtual world you have virtual cash, and it's something like Player Ready One or one of these worlds where they can literally turn off your visual cortex and beam you into these virtual digital realities where you believe you actually exist. as where in the real reality, you'll just be sitting there with some form of a headset or goggles on. And if you don't believe me, there's a tech company, including NVIDIA, working in New Zealand on this very type of technology. So, you know, and Samsung is working on a tech that replicates everything that's going on in the world in real time and creating a like another version of our planet. So this way they can use AI to predict outcomes, right? And this goes all the way back to the 1980s when we had Fritz Springmeier around talking about the beast computer, where it's going to take all the metadata. And the bankers are talking to Fritz and they're like, we're going to be able to predict wars. We're going to be able to put in algorithms, predict the outcomes of wars, predict, you know, financial markets. It comes, there's so many facets when it comes to AI, and there's a lot of opportunity, but there's a lot of like concerns. And I think there's a lot of reality to the alarmism, but not to the extent that people are pushing it, because there's money involved. There's lobbyism involved. Do I believe that AI could be cyber Satan, like my good friend Leo Lianzagami wrote a book about? I think it's very possible. But at the same time, AI is as good as we program it, and it's as good as we allow it. Are we going to give it, you know, access to nuclear codes like some people were warning about? Hopefully not, you know. You know, is AI going to be our local cop in the RoboCop outfit? Hopefully not, but, you know, we'll see how it goes. You know, I tell you what, Jeremy, the more I think about artificial intelligence and what it is, sometimes I think AI is just really government. Like, that's the real artificial intelligence. Government is artificial intelligence, because in the future, that's how they're going to be running it, I think.
1: Right. Yeah, because, again, who has the money?

0: artificial intelligence is concerned. People just don't want to talk about it. But who's really going to be held liable for this stuff? Because, I mean, how do you summon the computer into court?
1: Well, I think that if we look to society the way it is now, we capitalize the gains and we socialize the losses, because America isn't really a capitalist state, it's a corporatist state. And so what we see is that when there's losses, generally they socialize it. So, oh, AI committed murders, it's because we can't do predictive outcome of how people drive and the Waymo crashed into someone because humans are an unpredictable factor. But, you know, the company will make the money on the profits and we'll all feel the loss. But at the end of the day, when there's gains, we won't see any of that, and they'll be distributed amongst, you know, these companies and, you know, the investors amongst other things. I think there is some concern. And, you know, Gennady Stolyarov, who is one of the chairmen of the Transhumanist Party, was way ahead on this. Like, he wanted to create a, like, Ten Commandments, a constitution for robotics, because at the same time he believed at some point robotics would lead to some kind of consciousness and intelligence, right? We can call it artificial intelligence.
0: Yeah, hold that thought. More with Chris Dante Harris in a moment. 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

0: Kristanti Harris on Into the Paranormal tonight. I'm Jeremy Scott, 503-389-3131. If you want to call and add your thoughts to the conversation. Who are you telling us about? And again, the tie into consciousness, Kriston?
1: We were talking about Gennady Stolyarov. He's one of the heads of the Transhumanist Party, and they've been ahead of this by about 10 years, trying to come up with some form of constitution for robotics, not just to protect their rights, but also to have a constitution and understanding of how these robots and AI need to be performed, and to prevent any violence, such as rules like robots cannot harm any humans. It cannot, create any actions that might end up harming humans. Its purpose is to serve humans, amongst other things. And, people want to poo-poo on transhumanism, and I understand from a lot of Christian viewpoints or religious viewpoints, there's a lot of concerns, but there's a lot of good people that are trying to get ahead of a lot of these concerns that we're talking about right now. The problem is they're not being listened to, and they're being, shunned, as in, much like I was 20 years ago talking about cameras on the street corners, and my concerns that they're going to create a surveillance state that's going to be able to track everything you do, wherever you go, whoever you talk to, every conversation. And what do we have? We have Facebook. We have flock cameras. We got drones in the sky now. And the cops are getting drones. They live on crack, the world we live in, and we got to do something about it. And I couldn't be more proud than of our current Americans who are actually taking action. I'm not going to poo-poo on that. I'm going to say that we need to create awareness. We need to create awareness with our youth. And what the globalists are pushing for is something, Jeremy, it's called the fully automated luxury communism. That is what the Bilderberg Group, that is what the Bohemian Grovers, that is the wet dream of Adam Weishaupt. It's called, fully automated luxury communism, where robots do everything and we get our universal basic income.
0: Because they can't accomplish it any other way, so they're employing AI.
1: Right. AI is the key factor in all this, because AI is going to control the smart cities. It's going to create the 15-minute cities. It's going to know that if you walk into a tavern and you want to have a Coca-Cola and you're diabetic, that you don't need that Coca-Cola, and it's going to deny you that Coca-Cola. That is the world we're going to live in. If you throw something away and it isn't green and it's in the wrong bin, it's going to charge you a ticket. They already got smart dumpsters with AI built in. You don't believe me? Look it up. They got this kind of stuff, and they're waiting to roll it out. Rosa Corey was right. The Democrats against UN Agenda 21, the leftists that warned about how the green agenda is being used to force a very red world or communist world, she was 100% correct in her, identification and acknowledgement of how smart cities and smart grids and smart world is really going to be used to control society. And that's where we're going. And we can fight back, and I believe we can win this as long as we continue to create awareness amongst our youth, at least in the United States.
0: We're hearing a lot lately on the program about control. Control. It all comes down to control. And if this AI system eventually, we shouldn't even say eventually, because AI has already caused deaths. It's documented. It's led people to commit suicide and to do things that they wouldn't otherwise do. It's documented. But if it instructs someone to do something, well, if they make a decision that the AI did not, I guess, directly instruct them to do, but may have, suggested, maybe you should get back at that person, and maybe that means they threw a shoe at you, and so it says you should throw a shoe back at them. But get back at them goes to the extreme, and, they stab you in your sleep or something like that. I know that's an extreme example, but if you're not instructing someone to deliberately or directly do anything, I mean, can you really hold anything or anyone responsible? I guess we probably have to ask a lawyer, right, Kriston?
1: Well, I guess, that is a lawyer question, but I think that if there's a crime committed, justice is required. And I do believe in redemption as well. Just because you commit a crime or you make a mistake doesn't mean that you can't be a good person. I mean, back in the day, there was a guy named Yeshua, right? And he had a religion that was called the Way, and they believed that if the bigger the sinner, the bigger the saint, meaning the bigger the crime you commit, the bigger the change and, the commitment you'd have to changing and making up for the wrong you did. And, I think when we're talking about this, we need to understand from the globalist agenda. You talk about eugenics, you're talking about robots leading people that are depressed into suicide, and us relying on technology. Like, there's this whole factor of inhumanity with AI. Like, people these days, they don't look up at the sky, they have their whole life is on a scrying mirror. We call it a cell phone. It's black, but then we open it up. We ask it questions. We order people out like a pizza. If we want to go on a date, we go on the dating app. Like, people have lost contact with humanity and reality. They're slowly being conditioned to this digital and virtual world, Jeremy. And I think we need to really start asking and encouraging people to step outside, look at the world around them, look at that flock cameras, look at what's going on in the skies above them, look at, like, have a conversation with a human being. I think that's a great part in a revolution. I think that people need to start learning to think for themselves, because the average human these days doesn't have an original thought in their brain, and they're conditioned and they're an echo chamber. They're part of the Green Bay Packers or Chicago Bears, the Republicans or the Democrats. And when both teams are against you, well, then maybe you're on the wrong side and the answer isn't in those two teams. It's removing yourself from that process. And I think we need to start talking about that when it comes to artificial intelligence and how we can change it. Like, how can we use this to our advantage? You know, we got 5,000 or approaching 5,000 data centers in America. Like, is it making our life better? And how is it being used? What do we need 5,000 data centers? Do you know what we're using those data centers for?
0: I can only imagine.
1: Well, right. That's just it. Like, most Americans don't have a clue. They just hear what the orange man says on TV and listen. Like, you know, I voted for the guy. Like, I understand that. I feel as soon as the Epstein files came out that we were betrayed. Like, we have millions of Epstein files that are released, but they want to put cameras on the street corner to record you everywhere you go, but we can't know what the elite does. There's a problem here. And Americans need to wake up.
0: So what's more likely when it comes to AI, that we lose control to it or that humans misuse it?
1: Well, I think AI can be a tool to be used good for good, but I think that there is a chance that humanity can misuse it. And it's interesting to me when I talk to people in the, we're going to go, you know, kind of into the deep cuts here about UFO research. There's a lot of experts out there that feel that a lot of the phenomenon we see is run by foreign drones, because why would advanced culture send their actual beings here when they could just create what's called synthetic biology, which is where AI is going to go. Synthetic biology here, which are just, you know, alien drones per se. They're created for the task. They come and complete the task and they report back to whatever globalist planet they're from. It's very interesting, the concept of synthetic biology, and that's where AI is going. It's going to go into synthetic biology, into the world like the Matrix. And we can dive into that a little bit more when we come back from break here.
0: Please do. Chris Dante Harris from The Rundown live with us tonight. And Ground Zero Plus is where you can hear that program. Also, therundownlive.com. More in a moment on Into the Paranormal. I'm Jeremy Scott.

0: Considered by most, optimized curcumin is one of the few bioavailable and highly absorbable curcumin products on the market. Hi, I'm Dr. Mitch. Since most chronic diseases have inflammation, our optimized curcumin seems to be a perfect addition to any nutritional program. It makes sense to me that preventing or reducing inflammation is a key component to our overall health. The Mayo Clinic found that curcumin can decrease swelling and inflammation, has antioxidant properties, and research suggests that curcumin can prevent cancer, or at least slow the spread of cancer, and in many instances make chemotherapy more effective. It protects our healthy cells even from radiation. TotalWellness.com, where we help you to look good, feel good, and enjoy total wellness.
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11: Paranormal News, I'm George Henry. The Department of War has issued a new legal waiver to give current and former personnel a protected channel for disclosing information about UFOs. The waiver allows service members, civilian employees, and contractors with access to UAP-related national defense information to provide that material directly to representatives of the department. Officials say the waiver temporarily overrides certain confidentiality provisions in existing non-disclosure and special access agreements for communications made specifically to the team with the Presidential Unsealing and Reporting System for UAP encounters. People who have claimed knowledge of classified UAP programs have feared legal or administrative consequences for coming forward. Under this new policy, covered personnel can disclose qualifying information to representatives without violating the NDA or special access restrictions. Hear paranormal news every hour on Into the Paranormal.
12: President Trump tonight blasting doomsday predictions over artificial intelligence. Artificial intelligence.
13: The robots will not be taking over. The AI will not be taking over the rest of the world. The whole thing is a hoax. Now, with that, we have to be a little bit careful.
14: Top tech CEOs are publicly acknowledging a need to pace the development of artificial intelligence before it's too late.
15: We are clearly today in a point on the curve with great potential and real risk.

0: people building AI earnestly believe that it could kill us all by the end of the decade. He said this is not a marketing stunt.
1: You're traveling at the speed of light into the paranormal.
2: Yeah. Remember the Matrix? Well, Kristan T. Harris of The Rundown Live is with us tonight. A Matrix-like scenario, synthetic biology, these drones. Continue, please.
3: Well, I mean, the thought of synthetic biology is pretty impressive. For the listener out there that is not familiar with the term synthetic biology, we'll call it, in layman's terms, man-made and man-created biology and man-made created life. Not by God, or not if you're an atheist that you believe the origins came from it raining on the rocks for millions of years. Not like that. We're talking about man-made created biology. We're talking about slugs that have Wi-Fi built in that let them know about the pollution levels in the soil. We're talking about man-made leaves that can gather sunlight and work as a electric factory and power buildings and homes because they double source as a solar panel because that is how they're programmed. We're talking about lab-grown tables where the wood actually grows into a form of a table. That is the type of technology we're talking about. We're talking about animal-human hybrids. We're talking about nanotechnology. We're talking about all of those things when we talk about synthetic biology. And, you know, when we start talking about what the government is doing and what agencies are doing, I think a lot of this really changed after World War II when we stopped asking for permission. It's just easier to ask for forgiveness. So our government, starting with things like Operation Midnight Climax and MK Naomi and MK Ultra, right? Artichoke. These kind of government operations, and you guys can go ahead and Google those government FOIAs, Artichoke, Operation Midnight Climax, MKUltra, and Naomi. You know, the government is really interested on something that you pointed out, and I really wanted to hit home, and that is mind control. And we could talk a lot about synthetic biology, but I would also like to mention the program that AI could run that would make MKUltra look like an elementary school child, considering the idea of trauma, mind control, programming of humans, merging with man and machine and technology with, AI and brain chip interfaces and the ability to have access to a hive mentality and amongst other things with synthetic biology. These are all futuristic things. We can talk about, college kids going out and partying and then sharing those memories with other people that weren't there. That's the type of future we are talking about. And we're not talking 100 years away. We're talking 20 years away. We're talking Cyberpunk 2077 or whatever the video game is. We're talking, the future where we have biohacking and people could commit crimes and change their DNA so they can't match it in a DNA test because they had a kit that changed it after they committed the crime. There's a lot of things coming down in the future, both with, ethical concerns, designer babies. That's synthetic biology. I mean, it sounds good, right? You'd be able to create a baby that doesn't carry any of your genetic diseases. Maybe you're like me and you have psoriasis and it could be passed down through your DNA and you could remove that from the embryo or remove that and have a child in a artificial womb facility that wouldn't have any diseases. Now, conservatives would say, oh, that's a horrible idea, but what if the child, like somebody was going to have an abortion, they had the option to have the child in an artificial womb and then have it be, adopted by a group out there. Like, I think that some of these ideas have potential to help solve issues, right? But at the same time, we got concerns about the process. What happens if somebody wants a little baby Baphomet or an elf like Lord of the Rings because she's gothic, and she has that made, or you have a blueprint baby that looks like Brad Pitt and it's a discount because, it's what's on sale this week, and maybe you don't need a man anymore. You can go into this artificial womb facility where, donors give their DNA and they create children in that form, because that's the future. That's where they're going with all of this.
2: Yeah. And the one of the elements that we haven't talked about thus far is the cyber attacks. This would obviously encourage the organized operations, allow them to expand that much further, but could probably provide someone with even very limited technical knowledge the means to do so as well, pull off one of these cyber attacks, a damaging one.
3: Jeremy, you are spot on, because most hackers, and I've known several hackers, interviewed hackers, we've had on the Rundown Live, some of the top white hat hackers and anonymous hackers, amongst other things. And, you know, back in the day, it was all hard coding. You're pounding away on the keyboard, and that's what people view a hacker as. Nowadays, hackers don't do any hacking. They just know which artificial intelligence program to use and how to command it to go in and overcome objections and break into somebody's cybersecurity. So, I mean, it's very possible that the next false flag is blamed on AI or blamed on, artificial intelligence. It could very well be done. They were talking about giving AI the ability to have control over firearms. They already have AI robots that they use in the military and that they're going to use in the military. And I think that when we start talking about AI and these subjects, that, that there is opportunity for change, but at the same time, we need to be aware of where we're at in this whole situation with artificial intelligence.
2: I mean, the Five Eyes intelligence agencies are warning that AI could dramatically increase the speed and sophistication of cyber attacks within months. We've seen what it does on meat processing plants, oil pipelines. The list goes on and on. Airports.
3: your local water supply, right? Maybe they dump a little extra fluoride in
2: power
3: there.
2: Power plants.
3: And AI hacks your... Yep. I mean, there's a lot of opportunity, and I think that's why the future is cybersecurity, because we need smart people in there to help create AI that can go ahead and be able to withstand and prevent, a lot of this. And I think the other answer is, do we digress and completely remove AI and make it illegal? Listen, I'm a libertarian. I don't like government. I don't like laws. But we're talking about some...
2: Sure. We'll get more of your thoughts in a moment.
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0: you stand on artificial intelligence. We have time for a few more calls. 503-389-3131. Should we just regulate and get rid of it all? Man, that would make my social media feed so much better. There's all that AI junk out there. What say you, Kriston?
1: Well, I don't think AI should be outlawed permanently. Its use is what it should be allowed to do. One of the things I'm working on currently is I'm working on a documentary interviewing MKUltra survivors. And one of the survivors I interviewed on the Rundown Live, and this is already live streamed and just a public interview, it's not one that I did in person, claimed that the biggest concern they have is MKUltra techniques being applied via artificial intelligence, because artificial intelligence will know how to sway a population. It will know how to talk to your children to do things. Like you mentioned, people have committed suicide based on AI. I wouldn't be surprised if that came out to be some kind of government project, or they allowed it to happen, or, you know, we're starting to talk about MKUltra and mind control and controlling people, and it usually starts with some form of trauma bond, some form of, like, traumatic experience, and we're dealing with a lot of people post-COVID who have had their college years basically stolen from them, or their high school years and or elementary school, and they lived in a very different world than we lived in, where cops handed out baseball cards and, you know, you went out there and you hung out and built tree forts in the woods. We're living in a very digital world, a very virtual world. Education is digital. And so when we talk about artificial intelligence, I think we need to limit it in some aspects, but I believe that there's this great ability for creativeness. Like my former co-host Don Vi Jr. is a movie writer. Wouldn't it be great if he wrote an Indiana Jones movie and was able to license out an AI version of Indiana Jones and be able to put that on the big screen because the story was great and AI created the video. Like, I think that's amazing. But at the same time, like, is it in the same category as, you know, George Lucas making AI with, or excuse me, Indiana Jones with humans? Maybe so, maybe it's better, maybe it's not. I think it needs to be regulated on some aspects, and we need to be concerned on how it's working. We even have AI Jesus out there, and I don't know if you know that, but people are sending their prayers to AI Jesus, and, you know, AI Jesus is going to be the answer. I think maybe that's what the Antichrist is. It's AI downloading itself into a human body and manifesting whatever, you know, the Saturn L God wants, you know. So,
0: and if you believe that, I've got oceanfront property here in Portland to sell you.
1: Right. that could never happen, you know. So
0: right. All right, Kriston, we've also seen researchers use this generative AI to design, as I was saying earlier in the program and you alluded to, functional viral genomes that replicated in laboratory experiments. So this is no longer a tool.
1: Yeah.
0: This is really a biological threat.
1: Well, let me ask the audience, why aren't we using it to cure cancer or, you know, cure AIDS or cure, you know, autoimmune dysfunctions like psoriasis, you know? But no, our first research is going to be create vaccines or create viruses for war. And I think we need to really talk about where humanity is as a culture and what is it that we stand for. Do we want it to be used for viruses? Or do we want it to be used for cures?
0: Yeah. And how much is too much? I mean, when AI can write malicious code, and we could argue that that it has in some cases designed biological systems, potentially automate these cyber attacks. Maybe we do need a pause. I know that's not a popular opinion, and President Trump has taken some heat on that in the last few days.
1: Well, I think the question is if we pause and somebody keeps going, that this is the argument, right? This is the moral question is let's say we pause and China keeps going, then they pull ahead in the AI war. And they're going to say, well, do we want America to run the war, or do we want China to, you know, run the world? And, you know, it's kind of like the drug trade. You know, the Russians could have taken over the drug trade in America, but the CIA did. So we learned from Freeway Rick Ross, you know, and Gary Webb, excuse me. So, you know, I think that's the question is, and that's the argument. And I think, you know, people are saying Pandora's box is open, so this is what we should do. But do we allow, as a world, like, is this what's going to bring the new world order about? Is AI going to be the result, and they're going to use it to establish a global government where we must all adhere to AI law? Or is there going to still be private companies working offshore at some island where there is no law to create the better AI and try to sell it to some military, you know? And so we have all these things we need to look at. And I honestly don't know if I have the answer. You know, your caller said, well, it's already that way, so we should allow it. I don't know if that should be the answer. I think that we need to bring awareness and that there is some human factor, that if we vote these congressmen out, we can change the law. We can change, you know, we can change it locally. I think there's a difference between having AI for a military and using it for defense versus AI surveilling all Americans and all, you know, all the time in real time. So I think we need to really look at the technology and use it where it's good and kind of try to make the laws around where it's not good and fix the issue.
0: Yeah. Well, Kriston, we always appreciate your insight, especially on this very timely topic. People have been sending me messages over the weekend. Are you going to be talking about this? And I said, yes. And then somebody just tonight, hey, are you going to be talking about it? And I'm like, tune in now if you can. But if you did miss any of the program, it's going to be up within just a couple of hours on podcast, and it's free for you to listen. So if you enjoy it, please share it around. And Kriston, tell the audience how they can tune into your program.
1: Yeah, sure, guys. GroundZeroPlus.com, the Rundown Live. It's been going on for 15 years. I was a key witness in the Ghislaine Maxwell, Jeffrey Epstein trial. Not witness, but a reporter in the Jeffrey Epstein, Ghislaine Maxwell trial, Kyle Rittenhouse trial. Covered many different things. And if you want to hear a different perspective that's independent, apart from the two-party system, check out Ground Zero Plus and the Rundown Live.
0: Absolutely, Kriston. It's always great to talk with you.
1: Thank you very much for having me on, Jeremy. I appreciate your show. It's pretty amazing, and everyone needs to go support Jeremy. Go to his website, you know, Into the Paranormal. Support him. Subscribe.
0: Oh, thank you. You're very, very kind. I appreciate that. Yeah, and we have free things to do there as well. 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That keeps it interesting. And, of course, you can get your questions in that way. 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We've got a really awesome week. I will just say, looking forward to tonight's program tomorrow night's program and the night beyond. I know you're going to want to be here, so please make plans to be here. However, you can, even if that means you need to arrange a babysitter, get some child care so you can attend the program, because tomorrow night is going to be awesome. Looking forward to that. And the night after that, I can assure you as well, is going to be just as awesome as these two nights on the program. And if you, by all means, happen to miss any of it, you can just go to our website at ParanormalRadio.com, and you can listen back to the conversation. And our news is available up on the website. I thought we had, like, a minute less. I mean, you probably in the last minute are like, what is he doing? And, yeah, I thought we had a minute less than we did. So I thought the music was going to start rolling about now, and it hasn't started rolling, and so now it is become completely awkward, but that's okay, because it's live and it's radio and things happen that way. But I just want to thank you for listening to the program. We will be back again tomorrow night, and it's going to be another great program. So come back at 7 p.m. Pacific, 10 p.m. Eastern. If you're not with us live and you pick us up on delay, would love to hear from you. you can just drop us a line through the website. Until we talk next time, somewhere between the paranormal and the abnormal, I'm Jeremy Scott. Good night, and God bless.

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5: Okay.
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4: Nice job.
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7: NBC News Radio, I'm Scott Carr. Attorney General Todd Blanche is saying President Trump has every right to criticize the Supreme Court. This after the High Court shot down Trump's appeal to restrict mail-in voting, and the president taking to social media saying the conservative justices who opposed him were not the people I interviewed.
8: He has every right, and indeed, he should communicate his concerns with the Supreme Court whenever he has them.
7: Blanche gave a White House press briefing in the Rose Garden today. He says the DOJ will abide by the Supreme Court's decision. The Federal Reserve is widely expected to raise interest rates tomorrow, which would mark the first time the Fed has raised rates in more than 3 years. Analysts project the central bank will rate hikes by a quarter percentage point. This after the most recent data from the Consumer Price Index showing annual inflation still well above the central bank's 2% target. The board of directors at Washington's Kennedy Center has voted to shut down the Performing Arts Center. Here's Wendy Swanson.
9: In a draft resolution, the board said the center will be closed for 2 years. They cited a dire financial situation and issues to the building structure. It comes after a judge blocked the Kennedy Center from putting President Trump's name back on the building. Judge Christopher Cooper wrote, defendants cannot install memorials for President Trump or anyone or anything else at the Kennedy Center without Congress's blessing.
7: Polls are closed in Delaware, that state holding the last of the primary elections ahead of the midterms on November 3rd. There are House and Senate races, the most notable being Democratic Senator Chris Coons facing three primary challengers in his bid for a third term. A Democratic-led effort to impeach President Trump has been voted down in the House. A resolution was led by Democratic Congressman Al Green of Texas. The vote was 232 to 147. 46 Democrats declined to take a position, including Minority Leader Hakeem Jeffries. Scott Carr, NBC News Radio.
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12: 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More than 60 fire agencies have signed on thus far, allowing users to track evacuation orders and fire parameters in real time. The app is expected to officially launch later this month. The app is free to download and use. Pomona native and NASA astronaut Victor Glover is trading the stars for a new role at Cal Poly San Luis Obispo. Glover recently announced his retirement from NASA following his mission piloting Artemis II around the moon, and now focuses on strategic partnerships and philanthropy at the university. A mama bear and her three cubs broke into a Green Valley Lake home this week, with one cub climbing three stories up a tree and through a window. The homeowner found his office ransacked, apparently drawn in by the smell of guinea pig food, though the guinea pig survived unharmed. Experts say recent wildfires have been pushing bears into more populated mountain communities this season. The Autism Society of the Inland Empire is calling on local artists to submit work for their 2027 calendar. Autistic artists of all ages and skill levels who live in Riverside or San Bernardino County are encouraged to apply, with all artwork to be original. Submissions are open through October 10th. Details at the Autism Society Inland Empire website at ieautism.org. 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
13: Psst. 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Yeah, you. Do you know where you are? 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So expect the unexpected.

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4: 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I mean, when I saw the iPod first time, I was like, man, I could have kicked myself.
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9: Hello, everyone. I'm Carl Amari, and this is Hollywood 360, the radio show that presents all things entertainment, including trivia contests and games, movie reviews, celebrity interviews, showbiz news, and classic radio shows. My co-host is the effervescent Lisa Wolf. In this hour, we'll present a 1949 classic radio episode of Rocky Jordan, starring Jack Moyles. But first, it's Name That Tune. Lisa Wolf Cullen will play short clips from popular songs, and a Hollywood 360 listener contestant named Bruce and I will try to name that tune. Lisa, say hello to Bruce.
3: Hi, Bruce.
10: Well, hello there.
3: Well, hello there. Glad you're with us. Are you a fan of music from the past?
10: I am.
3: Oh, good.
10: I am.
3: That should serve you well.
9: Bruce sounds smart. It means I'm not going to win this game.
3: So we're going to play a few music clips back from the 50s, 60s, 70s. And when you know the title, shout it out. We'll go
9: shout
3: from there.
9: It out. All right, Bruce,
3: shout
9: you ready? We're going to shout these out.
3: All right. This, I will give you nothing. This recording came from 1967.
9: Grapevine. Heard it through the grapevine.
3: That is correct.
9: Bruce.
3: Through the grapevine.
9: I got one.
10: That was a quick one.
3: You got one, Bruce.
9: Yeah.
3: So
9: I took my Prevagen.
3: The first recording was released was produced for Gladys Knight and the Pips, but the Marvin Gaye version was the second recorded in 1967, and that one went to the top of the Billboard charts.
9: Yeah, such a great tune.
3: Are you going to sing for us, guys?
9: No, I'm not going to.
3: Just
9: nah. Marvin Gaye, I think, has it over me.
3: Really?
9: Yeah.
3: Wow.
9: He's a little bit better than I am.
3: That's a great song.
9: Bruce is a little better than me.
3: All right. Bruce, are you ready for this next one?
9: Bruce?
3: Did you make him hang up?
9: Are you there, Bruce?
3: Did he leave?
9: Did we lose him? Oh, we lost him. We lost Bruce. Well, he'll call back.
3: All right. We'll keep going, and you can listen from afar, but I hope you call back, Bruce. The next song goes back to 1956. I think you're going to get this one, Carl.
9: Walk the Line.
3: Walk the Line.
9: Walk the Line. Walk the Line.
3: This is like one of your favorite songs to sing.
11: Eyes wide open
9: all the time.
3: Written and recorded by Johnny Cash.
11: The ends out for the tie that binds because you're mine. I walk the line.
9: I can't believe Joaquin Phoenix sang this in that movie, Walk the Line. So
3: right.
9: Great. And so did Reese Witherspoon.
3: She was unbelievable.
9: Amazing.
3: As June Cash. It became Cash's first number one hit on the Billboard charts and remained on the charts for 43 weeks.
9: Wow.
11: Yes, I'll admit that
3: listen to that voice.
11: For you.
9: He's great.
11: Because you're mine.
9: Because you're mine.
11: I walk the line.
3: It's a little low for you.
9: There's three songs that I love that he did. Walk the Line. Fire. Where's Ring of Fire?
3: Ring of Fire.
9: And then A Boy Named Sue.
3: Oh, right.
9: Oh, God.
3: Good
9: Boy Named Sue's my favorite. Boy Named Sue's my favorite. All right. Next one.
3: All right. Do we have Bruce back?
9: I don't know.
3: All right.
9: We're trying.
3: All right.
9: All right.
3: So the next song, 1964.
12: You never close your eyes anymore when I kiss your lips.
9: These ballads.
3: Come on, Carl.
12: No tenderness.
3: As soon as it gets a little slow.
9: Fingertips.
3: I wish you could see him.
9: My name is Jagger.

0: too late, though. You've lost that love and feeling. This was the Righteous Brothers.
1: Oh, the Righteous Brothers.
0: Yep.
1: Yeah.
2: You've lost that love and feeling.
0: Too slow for you?
1: Too slow.
0: That's why you didn't get it. Yeah, my fault. I picked a song that was just too slow.
1: Bruce would have got that one.
0: For sure.
1: Even though he's a big strapping guy. He would have got that one.
0: Pretty sure he hung up on you.
1: Okay. He didn't hang up.
0: On you. Next, 1967, you've got this one.
1: The Doors.
0: Yeah.
1: This is Light My Fire.
0: Light My Fire.
1: Light My Fire.
0: So the album version was over 7 minutes long.
1: Wow.
0: And it was requested for radio play. So Light My Fire was performed live by The Doors on the Ed Sullivan Show.
1: Yep.
0: Right?
1: Yep.
0: But they were asked to change the line.
1: Yes.
0: Girl, we couldn't get much higher.
1: Yeah, and they didn't do it.
0: Because
1: they said they were going to do it.
0: That's right.
1: And then they didn't do it.
0: And so they did it live, and they were never asked back again.
1: That's right.
0: That's right.
1: Call me Jagger.
0: They had some guts.

0: Irish, Irish, set the night on fire.
1: Good one, Carl.
2: I'm gonna get a record contract out of this show.
1: You know what? Bruce Springsteen might be listening, and he might want to sing with you.
2: And you know what? I would be Jagger.
1: You would be Jaggered to do it.
2: I would be Jagger. You know, like it would be like Bruce Springsteen and Jagger.
1: Oh, you would be the name Jagger.
2: Yeah, because I'm only going by one name from now on.
1: Springsteen and Jagger.
2: I'm changing my name legally.
1: You're gonna have to ask your mom.
2: No,
1: about
2: Jagger.
1: That. Will you
2: That's
1: ask
2: it.
1: Your mom?
2: I finally found a name I really like. I like Jake, but that's not, you know, it's Jagger. Jagger's
1: it,
2: better.
1: What's the J? Same
2: know.
1: Letter.
2: Do we have any more?
1: No, that's all
2: it?
1: Of them.
2: Oh, okay, that's it.
1: That's all of
2: all
1: them.
2: All right, okay. At least
1: it was really
2: I got
1: fast.
2: A new name out of this whole thing, out of this game. I got a new name.
1: Well, I think you should apologize to Bruce for scaring him off.
2: I didn't scare Bruce off. He's a
1: did.
2: Big strapping guy.
1: Pretty sure you did.
2: When we come back, it's Rocky Jordan. Stick around.
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0: So this series, Lisa, Rocky Jordan, was all about a guy who was an American restaurateur. He was also an amateur detective, and he opened up a cafe called the Cafe Tambourine in Cairo. So this was set, you know, in Cairo, the gateway to the ancient East, where adventure and intrigue unfold against the backdrop of antiquity. It was almost like the Casbah, or like, you know, Casablanca, you know, the movie. And each week, Jordan became involved in a mystery or an adventure, and because he was an amateur detective, he'd solve it. Jack Moyles starred as Rocky Jordan. Then, believe it or not, George Raft came in. I guess he wasn't getting as many pictures, you know, movie roles as he was earlier in his career. And he was like, hey, I'll do radio. So he played Rocky Jordan for a while. Other cast members were Jay Novello, Lawrence Dobkin, and Lou Krugman. So good series. This is from 1949, July 24th to be exact, called The Coward of Mutakhan. M-U-T-A-K-H-A-N. Mutakhan. I think that's the way you say it. Jagger would know. Don't you think?
3: Mm-hmm.
0: This is a good broadcast. Let's tune this in. Part one now of Rocky Jordan.
4: Time now for Rocky Jordan.

Not far from the mosque Sultan Hassan in Cairo stands the Cafe Tambourine, run by Rocky Jordan. The Cafe Tambourine, crowded with forgotten men, alive with the babble of many languages. For this is Cairo, where modern adventure and intrigue unfold against a backdrop of antiquity. Tonight's story, The Coward of Mutah Khan.

0: 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A lot of Egyptians turned European. And now and then a European turned native. But no matter who they are or where they come from, they're all looking for a drink. And that's why I never expect to see a Muslim in the Tambourine. They don't drink and they don't plan on making a lot of conversation with anybody who does. So it's no wonder I raised an eyebrow the other night when I spotted one making his way through the crowd. A little dark-haired man in a red burnoose. But he wasn't looking for whiskey, he was looking for me.
1: Ah, you are the Effendi Jordan. I was told you could be found here. My name is Rinchi Abel from the house of the Sheikh Ali Ben Lekerk.
0: Oh, yes, I've heard of him, Rinchi.
1: The Sheikh begs you attend him immediately, without delay.
0: Sheikh Ali Ben Lekerk wants to see me?
1: Yes.
0: Oh, no. You must be mistaken.
1: There is no mistake, Effendi. Please, allow me to escort you to his home.
0: What's it all about?
1: A matter of most grave import. I beg you, accompany me now.
0: And I did. If I didn't have any other reason, I wanted to get a look at the man who was almost a legend around Cairo. Sheikh Ali Ben Lekerk. They tell me that years ago, when he was out in the desert, he made war with the French and British and Italians and Germans and anybody else that came along. Finally, everybody figured it was a lot cheaper to get along with him. So they gave him a big house in Cairo with a lot of administration work in the provinces and outposts. And the government made a good bargain. His name on a...

0: Tax bill meant more than a whole army of collectors. Everybody in Cairo and Egypt knew Ali Ben Lekerk, and everybody dipped a fez to him. And that's exactly what I wanted to do when Rinchi led me into a room that fitted the old man like a book. It was complete with incense, fountain, and native music drifting in from behind satin curtains. Sheikh Ali Ben Lekerk was sitting in a chair at one end. If he'd have stood up, he'd have been over 6.5 feet tall. But he just sat there and waited for me to come over.
1: Good evening, Mr. Jordan. Thank you for coming. That is all, Rinchi.
2: As you will, Master.
1: I have heard of you, Mr. Jordan. It pleases me that you have come to my home, that I may meet you in person.
0: And I've heard of you.
1: Good, I hope. I have always tried to be fair.
0: Well, it isn't often that I'm invited into the home of one of Egypt's most influential citizens.
1: Religious customs are different in all parts of the world. I regret that ours make such an issue of unbelievers. When I visited your country, there was no such differentiation. Why are you here? For what reason? Please sit down, Mr. Jordan. I must explain. And at the same time, I must confess to being an old man. That is an issue I find difficult to make terms with. Nevertheless, for some time now, I have been compromising with my age. And as an act of pride, I have planned to record the history of my noble family, the House of Mutakar. You have a question, of course, for this is news to you. Yes? There was a pharaoh, King Mutakar, the first of my people. Of him I know very little, but it would please me, make me happy as an old man, to complete the record of my ancestors. The history of my family will be revealed in hieroglyphics to be read at his uncovered and unrecorded tomb.
0: Tomb of Mutakar? I've never heard of it.
1: As I say, it is unrecorded. Why, I do not know. But at the pyramid, I will find an answer.
0: But a pyramid? Where is there such a pyramid?
1: There is such a pyramid in the lands of the desert, south from ancient Giza, where the high winds are almost perpetual, lies the mummy of Mutakar.
0: Well, I've been in that area a dozen times. I never saw it.
1: It is buried, covered with sand of the centuries. The scrolls foretold it.
0: A buried pyramid?
1: As I say, the Khomsin is perpetual there. There is still the same question in your eyes. Since I have started to make plans for recording the saga of my noble family, I have encountered many obstacles.
0: What kind of obstacles?
1: Transportation of machinery, hiring engineers.
0: Mm-hmm.
1: But even more, threats.
0: Oh?
1: I have been threatened many times in my life, and such notes and signs have always been to my mind the frustration of some unfortunate, maladjusted being. However, this time, it is different. There has been a violence.
0: Do the police know about this?
1: There has been no time.
0: I don't understand.
1: Observe me well, Mr. Jordan. I am a dying man.
0: What?
1: The assassin's knife is foreign to my body.
0: That's when he stood up and opened his burnous. The hilt of a small knife was sticking from his chest. How he was still alive or what let him sit there and talk to me with that thing in him, I'll never know.
1: The threats were in earnest.
0: Look, I'll get a doctor.
1: No, it's too late. It is a grievous wound.
0: Who did it?
1: I haven't much time, Mr. Jordan. You are the only one I trust now. I brushed a shadow in the darkness, and my killer is unidentified.
0: Well, maybe if I get...
1: Death is nothing. But I entrust you to meet my son back here in the province of Ruba. Tell him of my design to excavate the tomb of Mutakar. Tell him that I, his father, order it to be done. Tell him that I insist upon this work so that others will know of my honorable family.
0: Sure, sure, I'll tell him.
1: But... And tell no one else.
0: All right. But listen...
1: You disturbed by my murder. I'll be of good heart. It is the will of Allah.
0: He slid to the floor and closed his eyes, and there wasn't anything I could do. Well, I got a phone and called Homicide Division and waited for them to show up. Sam Sabaya led the parade. He didn't look happy when he saw what had happened. And when I told him how the old man had died, forgetting the part about the pyramid, he shoved his fez back on his head.
3: You are lying to me, Jordan.
0: Just a minute, Sam. I've told you the truth.
3: But not enough of it. You omitted some small details. Details such as Rinchi Adel. Why you came here. For what reason Lecoq sent for you. Sergeant.
4: Yes, Captain Sabaya.
3: A servant, Rinchi Adel, is to be questioned in connection with this case. Alert communications. He is somewhere in Cairo.
4: Right away.
3: And, Sergeant, the newspaper should not be notified of this occurrence.
4: I understand.
3: No one is to be told that Sheikh Ali Ben Kalak is dead.
4: Yes, sir. That is all?
3: That is all.
0: Well, Sam, I'm not going to try to figure your moves because none of it makes
3: sense
0: to me.
3: And I am conducting the investigation. You hear me? I do not want news of his death to be released for the present.
0: You've got a reason.
3: I have. A very good one.
0: Well, do I stay around here? Am I under arrest or what?
3: You may go.
0: Good night, Sam. I'll see you later.
3: Oh, Jordan.
0: Huh?
3: As you forget the news of the death of Sheikh Ali Ben Leclerc, also forget the unrecorded tomb of King Mutaq Khan.
0: What?
3: And whatever reason Sheikh Ali Ben Leclerc had for calling you in and speaking to you of Mutaq Khan is also to be forgotten.
0: How did you know about it?
3: The Egyptian government forbid Leclerc to excavate. What is unrecorded is best left unrecorded. What is uncovered thus far is best buried.
0: Yeah? What if an old man died?
3: Ali Ben Leclerc has been murdered, it is true. It is obvious his servant that disappeared Rinchi Adel is guilty.
0: Oh, you jumped a lot of conclusions.
3: There is one conclusion alone that concerns you. Do not under any circumstances reveal the death of Leclerc. And do not pursue this matter any further.
0: Okay, Sam. From here on out, it's a police affair.
3: Exactly. Good night.
0: Then I had no way of knowing what Sam had in the back of his head or why he wouldn't talk. I guess I was sore when I walked out of there. The old man died because someone didn't want him to dig up a pyramid. And Sam Sabaya seemed to go right along with the idea. But trying to forget the picture of an old man with a knife between his ribs, living long enough to tell me about his family and what it meant to have that tomb uncovered, was another thing. So I decided to go to the province of Ruba and look up the Sheikh's son. I threw a few things in a suitcase and went over to the station. I was waiting in line to get a ticket, but a blonde girl saved me the trouble. She had a lot of blue eyes and a lot of white teeth when she talked.
5: I followed you from the Sheikh Ali Ben Lekhoek's home.
0: Huh?
5: You were there less than an hour ago. There were others, too. Police, I believe.
0: Ah, you get around. What'd I have for breakfast?
5: Then you went to a cafe tambourine. I learned that you were the owner of the place. Your name is Rocky Jordan.
0: And I'll bet you followed me here to the station.
5: You are buying a ticket to the province of Ruba?
0: That's right. Anything else, lady?
5: Your trip is unnecessary.
0: Yeah?
5: The Bakir, son of Sheikh Ali Ben Lekerk, awaits you at Shepherd's Hotel.
0: Huh?
5: I am Katila, the wife of Bakir. Shall we go?
0: Yeah, let's go.
6: Yeah, let's go. Let's get out of here. She's got blue eyes and a lot of white teeth, she said. So it's Mutaq Khan, is how you say it. We'll be right back.
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6: All right, so Jack Moyle starring The Coward of Mutakin. What's so hard about that?
30: Nothing.
6: It's like Rushkin.
30: Rushed.
6: July 24th, 1949. Here's Rocky Jordan.
0: And we went to the Shepherd's Hotel, Suite 609 to be exact. The Sheik's son, Bakir, turned out to be a streamlined version of his father. He was about 6.5 feet tall, big boned, only his hair was black, and he wasn't wearing a burnoose. He was done up in brush clothes, and you could tell where the sweatband of his pith helmet had stopped the sunburn.
1: Come in, please, come in. So this is the fellow, eh?
2: Darling, this is Mr. Jordan. Mr. Jordan, this is my husband, Bakir, son of Ali bin Lakirk.
1: Hello, thank you for coming, Jordan. I suppose I have some explaining to do. A drink?
0: No, not right now, then.
1: My dear?
2: No, thank you. Darling, don't you
1: yes,
2: think...
1: Yes, good scotch is a lost cause out in the provinces. And ice is pretty hard to fly in from the mountains. Yatila and I came in tonight from Aruba. My father asked us to make the trip. It was a secret trip.
2: We went from the airport to the Sheikh's home. There were police cars there.
0: You didn't go inside?
1: My father has an old saying. Sidestep trouble so you can attack it from the rear.
2: And you were the first to leave the house, so I followed to see who you were.
1: By the way, did you ask him if he's a policeman, my dear?
0: I run a cafe over by the Mosque Sultan Hassan. I'm not a cop. I sure met a lot of them tonight. You people don't know what's happened yet, huh?
1: What has happened, Jordan?
0: Your father's dead, Bakir.
1: Dead?
2: Oh, no.
1: But he was alive. The doctor said he had a good 5 years, even 10
0: he
1: left.
0: Didn't he didn't just die. He was assassinated.
2: Sheikh Ali Ben was assassinated.
0: He called me in tonight. He explained a plan he had to dig up an old buried pyramid.
1: The tomb of Mutakhan. I told him that it was absolutely ridiculous.
0: Then you know something about it?
1: Of course.
0: He wants that tomb excavated so the family history will be complete.
2: But how was he slain?
0: Stabbed. He sat there and told me all this with a knife sticking in him. I didn't see it until he pulled back his robes.
1: Who would do such a thing?
2: Easy, darling.
0: He said he'd been threatened ever since he made plans to excavate Mutakhan. The police are looking for a servant, Rinchi Ad-El. I don't see how he could have done it,
1: this message about Mutakhan, exploring it. That's what my father asked you to tell me?
0: That's it.
1: He died for that. He died just for that.
2: Darling, please.
1: It's a rotten way to die. It's a rotten thing to die for. Oh, if you only knew, Jordan, if you only knew.
0: He thought a great deal of it. And when you dig it up,
2: Bakir
0: maybe...
2: Bakir will never excavate the tomb of King Mutakhan.
0: What?
1: That's right, Jordan. Never.
0: But your father
1: Good
0: ordered...
1: Good night, Jordan. Thanks for your help.
0: Now, listen to me. You could have seen him staying alive just long enough to tell me.
1: Enough. I've had enough about Mutakhan. Get out of here, Jordan. You've delivered your message. Now get out.
0: Everybody had something against old King Mutakhan. For a guy who lived 3,000 or 4,000 years ago, he wasn't very popular. After hearing the Sheikh's son talk the way he did, I quit trying to figure out any of it. There was something that had to be told, but it didn't look like I was going to hear it. That is, until I'd been home a couple of hours and had a couple of drinks. That's when Katila sat on the stool next to me.
2: Hello.
0: Order up. It's about closing time.
2: I didn't come in for a drink.
0: Yeah, that's all we got here. Drinks. No answers, no nothing else.
2: I know what you're thinking, Mr. Jordan, but it's not the way it looks. Believe me.
0: It isn't? All right, then. How is it?
2: Buck here isn't denying what his father wanted, what his father died for.
0: The Sheik says uncover that tomb. It means a lot to me to have a complete history of my family. Bakir says I won't do it. The Sheik's dead, Bakir's alive. Yeah, I did what he asked me to do.
2: You think Bakir should undertake the excavation of Mutar Khan, don't you?
0: What do you think, lady?
2: I think you're an American sentimentalist, and I think you're in the wrong land to practice sentiment of this sort.
0: Look, I saw him die.
2: But you're to be admired, Mr. Jordan, because I'd feel the same way, and so would Bakir, if we didn't know what we do.
0: Can you make it right?
2: Listen to me. There's one thing you don't know.
0: A lot of things I don't know.
2: Ben Lekerk lived in a world removed. Every action in his life was prompted by his own father and the proud record of the desert tribes of his family.
0: And he liked that record. He wanted to get it all.
2: That's just it, Mr. Jordan. And that's why I'm here. Here, look at this hieroglyphic. The single picture of a man with his head set on his shoulders, looking backward.
0: Yeah, so what?
2: It is from the tomb of King Mutar Khan.
0: All right.
2: Don't you see, Mr. Jordan? Everyone but the Sheikh knew of this, knew what will be found if the tomb is ever excavated.
0: What do you mean?
2: King Mutar Khan, the illustrious founder of the tribe, king of the deserts and protector of the weak, lived and died a coward.

0: Well, when Katila came in my place and told me why nobody wanted that tomb dug up, it all began to make sense. Sam knew what they'd find. The Egyptian government, who thought a lot of the old man, wouldn't grant a permit. Bakir and Katila, everybody but the old man, seemed to know the story. Yes, somebody killed him to stop him from finding out. That part didn't make sense until Sam Sabaya walked in the next morning.
1: Jordan, I wish to talk with you.
0: Okay, Sam.
1: I've just left Bakir. You informed him of his father's death.
0: That's right.
1: Against my orders.
0: I had a job, Sam. The old man asked me to talk with him.
1: You know the reasons why Muta Khan will not be excavated.
0: Yeah, I know. But it doesn't seem worth murder.
1: But, Jordan, let us consider each other for a moment. We are both prone to temper. I've come to apologize for my curtness last night.
0: You don't have to, Sam. You were doing what you thought best.
1: It is more than that. I must find Rinchi Abel.
0: You still think he killed the old man?
1: I'm certain of it, Jordan.
0: Well, I'm not.
1: Ali Ben Lekirk was destined to die very soon. Cancer. But he had every intention of living long enough to unearth the mummy of Muta Khan.
0: Yeah, they tell me when he made up his mind about something, he was pretty sure of getting something done.
1: Exactly. The servant Rinchi Abel realized this. And he also realized that it would grieve his master into an unhappy death if he were to discover the truth of Muta Khan.
0: Are you trying to tell me that Rinchi stuck the knife in the sheik, then came and got me?
1: Exactly. Ali Ben Lekirk was destined to die. Rinchi Abel reasoned he would die happily without the disgraceful news of Muta Khan. So he waylaid his master.
0: Ah, that's crazy.
1: It is hard for you, a Westerner, to understand this matter of destiny, but I believe it is so. I believe that Rinchi slew his master to prevent him from knowing the disgrace of King Muta Khan.
0: And I'd like to hear Rinchi's version.
1: The chances are you never will, nor will anyone, Jordan. Rinchi Abel, in all probability, has destroyed himself by now.
0: Is that the will of Allah?
1: It is a way of life that you would not understand. As soon as we find the body of Rinchi Abel, Cairo will know of the death of Sheikh Ali Ben Lekirk.
0: All right, Sam, but I still don't understand it.
1: I didn't expect you would. Good day, Jordan.
0: All that day, I sat and thought about what Sam had told me, the reasoning behind Lekirk's death. There was too much left over and too much left unsaid to make it gel. But there wasn't anything I could do. At least I thought there wasn't anything I could do until I heard a knock on my office door. For the second time in 2 days, there was a Muslim in the tambourine. And he still wasn't looking for a drink. Yeah?
2: It is I, Effendi.
0: Rinchi, get in here.
2: Please, Effendi, listen to me. I am a wanted man.
0: You bet your curled up booties you're a wanted man.
2: Oh, mercy, Effendi.
0: Listen, Buster, they're looking everywhere in Cairo for you. And they're going to keep right on looking until they find you. And you better have a pretty good story to tell, because I don't think they're going to listen to any B-plots.
2: A moment. You, Effendi, were the last to speak with my master before he died.
0: You knew he had a knife in him when you took me there?
2: Of course. It was I who ministered to him the night before when he was attacked.
0: You mean he lived 24 hours with a knife in his chest?
2: As Allah is my judge. I found him lying on the street near his home. I carried him there and bathed his wound.
0: Why did you call a doctor?
2: I wanted to call a physician, but he wouldn't allow me. And to extract the knife would have meant instant death. My master was a strong man, and he lived a strong life. He had many small details he wanted to complete before the end.
0: And you helped him?
2: I did as I was commanded.
0: Did that include getting hold of me?
2: Yes. His last command was when he dismissed me in your presence.
0: Well, the police think you did it.
2: But why a humble servant like myself?
0: Because you knew about Muta Khan and didn't want him to find out?
2: No, I knew of the coward, but I did not slay my master. Hear me, Effendi. I did not do it.
0: All right. Supposing you tell me who did kill him.
2: If I knew, I would avenge his death.
0: You're still number one.
2: For myself, I do not care. My life ended when my master died.
0: How did you know about Muta Khan being a coward?
2: The photograph of the hieroglyphic. A face turned backward. Such a revelation would truly have made my master's death unhappy.
0: Well, that's easy to figure. Well, now where are we?
2: Ah, the true story of Muta Khan.
0: Oh, I'm sick of hearing that. I've already heard it a dozen times.
2: I know the truth.
0: All right, what is the truth?
2: The pyramid is not the victim of sand erosion or high winds. It is buried because it was erected underground.
0: What?
2: That is so. The elders who constructed it because a pharaoh must have a pyramid did so purposely, hoping no one would ever find any trace of a man who lived as dishonorably as did King Muta Khan.
0: Yeah, he was a real eight ball. All right, go on.
2: In the tomb, there is no mummy.
0: You've been inside?
2: No, but those who buried him alive and left no record. For King Muta Khan committed the crime above all crimes, Effendi. For the love of the daughter of his enemy, he sold his own people into slavery and slew his own... Get down!
0: Rinchi Abel never finished the sentence. He was dead before he hit the floor. Whoever stuck his hand in through the window knew how to shoot, knew what he was shooting at. And he knew how to make a getaway. Well, that's when I stopped trying to figure Egyptian theories on honor and family and kings. I left Rinchi lying on the floor of my office, told the boys who came up the stairs to notify Sabaya and tell him I'd be around later. I had some practical figuring to do and a couple of stops to make around town. First, the Egyptian War Office, Hall of Records. Second, the British Army headquarters and a colonel who'd been with Monty's 8th Army. Third, to the airport, where I grabbed the first plane out for the province of Ruba, which, strangely enough, turned out to be exactly 2 miles by horseback from the site of the buried tomb of that old bum, King Muta Khan. Ali Bendler Kirk had been right about one thing. The high winds did blow there all year round. But it hadn't bothered the guy who'd had a bulldozer and tunneled under the sand and built a concrete passageway right down to the entrance of the tomb. I didn't know who he was, but he left his horse tied up right by the entrance.
3: Stand where you are. I have a gun.
0: Oh, easy, Sam. Easy. It's me, Rocky.
3: Jordan. What are you doing here?
0: Same thing you are, looking for some answers.
3: I told you, Jordan, this is a police affair and I will not be interfered with.
0: Yeah, sure. Only it looks more like an espionage job, something for the army boys to handle.
3: Well, all right, you are here. Come on.
0: Yeah, I'm glad I found you here, Sam. Makes your double talk back in Cairo look straighter.
3: Jordan, ever since the war, the Egyptian government has been anxious to discover the cache where Rommel's army hoped to resupply themselves and enter Cairo.
0: And this is it, huh? Tomb of old Muta Khan.
3: Exactly. This is the main chamber where the mummy would have been.
0: Some mummies. Offhand, about 200,000 rounds of ammunition, machine guns.
3: Fuel oil, preserved foods. Everything a fast-moving army cannot carry but could pick up and use.
0: Yeah, right on top, nothing but a load of sand.
3: The entrance you came by can be sealed easily and camouflaged. We have been watching it since the war.
0: You mean some of Rommel's men might still be around?
3: Yes.
4: Some of Rommel's men are still around.
0: What?
4: I shoot very well. Mr. Jordan can confirm that.
0: Oh, yeah, that's right, Sam. She plugged Rinchi Abel back at the tambourine.
4: Now that both of you know that Bakir and myself were the agents for Rommel, I hope you will die happily and quietly.
3: Bakir? He's an Egyptian of noble birth.
5: Yes, Captain Sabaya. I am an Egyptian. Bakir, son of Sheikh Ali Ben Lekirk, province of Ruba. Departed from Muslim practice out of necessity.
3: A most unworthy son of a most illustrious father.
5: You look disappointed, Captain Sabaya. Haven't you ever heard of a traitor before? Don't tell me you don't know anything about cowards.
4: Stop it, Bakir. This will accomplish nothing.
5: It's all right. I know what I'm doing. Maybe you have something to say, Jordan. You're always so full of talk.
0: Want me to beg for my life?
5: I'd like that, too.
3: Bakir, do you know what you have done?
4: Let's get rid of these two, Bakir.
5: The noble Sabaya has asked me a question, my dear. He wonders if I know what I've done.
4: I tell you...
5: Shut up. I've sold out, Sabaya. I sold out years ago. I sold out my country. When the Germans sent an agent out looking for a place to hide arms and ammunition, they came to the right man. They came to me. Yes, sir, it was little Katila here who clinched the deal. It all happened when I was in school in England. So, I came up with a wife.
3: Why? Why did you do it?
5: Why did I do it?
3: Egypt has been good to you and your family.
5: Why? Because it has given me a wife. Beautiful, isn't she?
3: Yes, I see now.
5: You see what? Tell me what you see before I kill you.
3: Your real name.
5: What is it?
3: Muta Khan. Pig. Vile pig. You killed your own father.
5: What?
4: Stand back, Bakir. I've had enough of this.
5: I killed
3: as
5: my...
3: As surely as if you had assassinated him with your own hand.
5: Rinchi Abel did that so he'd never find out about...
2: Katila.
4: He was going to excavate and we would have been discovered. I killed
2: you
4: him.
2: You, Katila!
4: Let go, you fool! Let go! Let go! Poor stupid fool. You'll never get away. How?
6: Give me the gun.
2: Here.
1: Ready?
2: This was a good place for me. For him, too. Yes, this was a fitting place for both of us. Two cowards, the first and the last. History repeats itself, Captain Sabaya. All I had to do was read the scrolls to find out how it would end. To find out how it would end.

0: It's CBS at this same time next week for another story of adventure and intrigue when we take you back to Cairo and the Café Tambourine run by Rocky Jordan. Rocky Jordan, starring Jack Moyles in the title role, is produced and directed by Cliff Howell, with original music by Richard Orant, conducted by Ivan Dittmars. Tonight's story was authored by E. Jack Newman, under the supervision of Gomer Kuhl and Larry Roman.
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2: That is Rocky Jordan, the Coward of Mutakan. Eh? Got it right that time, Lisa. July 24th, 1949. Jack Moyles starring in that. Good show, written by E. Jack Newman. And I had the great pleasure of meeting E. Jack Newman one time at one of these conventions, talking to him about, being a writer. He wrote so many suspense episodes. And here he is, the writer of this Rocky Jordan episode. All right, hope you enjoyed that. Time now for this month in music history.
3: All right, we are still going back to 1966 with this popular tune.
2: Monday morning.
3: Close.
2: Monday.
3: You have to say it twice.
4: So good to me.
3: This was written by John Phillips and recorded by the Mamas and the Papas.
2: I was going to say that.
3: Right?
2: Yeah.
3: They won a Grammy Award for this song.
2: Yeah?
3: Yes. You surprised? Is it too slow for you? A little bit on the brink.
2: It's a good song.
3: It's a good song, but you're making a funny face at me. You're squinting.
2: It's not my style, but...
3: It's my style.
2: But, the Mamas and the Papas were great.
4: Monday, Monday.
2: Monday, Monday.
4: Can't trust that day.
3: But it's also 1966, day. Carl. Monday, things have changed Monday. A bit since then.
2: Sometimes have they?
3: Just a little.
4: Turns out that way.
2: All right, well, thanks, Lisa.
3: Sure, Carl.
2: More of Hollywood 360 after this short break.
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2: Well, Lisa, in our next hour, we're going to laugh a lot because we have our Miss Brooks, Eve Arden, starring as 10th grade English teacher Connie Brooks, broadcast from 1949. 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
13: NBC News Radio, I'm Scott Carr. Attorney General Todd Blanche is saying President Trump has every right to criticize the Supreme Court. This after the High Court shot down Trump's appeal to restrict mail-in voting, and the president taking to social media saying the conservative justices who opposed him were not the people I interviewed.
14: He has every right, and indeed he should communicate his concerns with the Supreme Court whenever he has them.
13: Blanche gave a White House press briefing in the Rose Garden today. He says the DOJ will abide by the Supreme Court's decision. The Federal Reserve is widely expected to raise interest rates tomorrow, which would mark the first time the Fed has raised rates in more than 3 years. Analysts project the central bank will rate hikes by a quarter percentage point. This after the most recent data from the Consumer Price Index showing annual inflation still well above the central bank's 2% target. The board of directors at Washington's Kennedy Center has voted to shut down the Performing Arts Center. Here's Wendy Swanson.
15: In a draft resolution, the board said the center will be closed for 2 years. They cited a dire financial situation and issues to the building structure. It comes after a judge blocked the Kennedy Center from putting President Trump's name back on the building. Judge Christopher Cooper wrote, "Defendants cannot install memorials for President Trump or anyone or anything else at the Kennedy Center without Congress's blessing."
13: Polls are closed in Delaware, that state holding the last of the primary elections ahead of the midterms on November 3rd. There are House and Senate races, the most notable being Democratic Senator Chris Coons facing 3 primary challengers in his bid for a third term. A Democratic-led effort to impeach President Trump has been voted down in the House. A resolution was led by Democratic Congressman Al Green of Texas. The vote was 232 to 147. 46 Democrats declined to take a position, including Minority Leader Hakeem Jeffries. Scott Carr, NBC News Radio.
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18: 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More than 60 fire agencies have signed on thus far, allowing users to track evacuation orders and fire parameters in real time. The app is expected to officially launch later this month. The app is free to download and use. Pomona native and NASA astronaut Victor Glover is trading the stars for a new role at Cal Poly San Luis Obispo. Glover recently announced his retirement from NASA following his mission piloting Artemis II around the moon, and now focuses on strategic partnerships and philanthropy at the university. A mama bear and her three cubs broke into a Green Valley Lake home this week, with one cub climbing three stories up a tree and through a window. The homeowner found his office ransacked, apparently drawn in by the smell of guinea pig food, though the guinea pig survived unharmed. Experts say recent wildfires have been pushing bears into more populated mountain communities this season. The Autism Society of the Inland Empire is calling on local artists to submit work for their 2027 calendar. Autistic artists of all ages and skill levels who live in Riverside or San Bernardino County are encouraged to apply, with all artwork to be original. Submissions are open through October 10th. Details at the Autism Society Inland Empire website at ieautism.org. 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
2: Hello, everyone. I'm Carl Amari, and this is Hollywood 360, the radio show that presents all things entertainment, including trivia contests and games, movie reviews, celebrity interviews, showbiz news, and classic radio shows. My co-host is the bodacious Lisa Wolf. In this hour, we'll present a 1949 classic radio episode of Our Miss Brooks, starring Eve Arden. But it's time now for Quote This, which I thought of.
3: Yes, Carl. Yes, you did.
2: Our moderator, Lisa Wolf-Bacharach, We'll present audio clips from popular movies. I'll try to name the movie while you play along at home. Right, Lisa?
3: Right, not just audio clips, but audio clips with famous quotes.
2: Yeah.
3: That hopefully you'll be able to identify. So Mike and I spoke, and we've decided that you will get 4 out of 6 correct. That is our prediction for this edition of Quote This.
2: 4 out of 6?
3: Mm-hmm.
2: Okay.
3: All right, we'll see how you do.
2: All right.
3: Do you want me to give you the year of the movie?
2: Yeah.
3: Does that help you?
2: Mm-hmm.
3: Okay, the first movie is from 1968.
0: Hmm. Hello, gorgeous.
3: That's all you get.
2: Hello, gorgeous?
3: That's all you need.
2: That's it?
3: That's it.
2: Hello, gorgeous. Okay, I'm going to say that's Barbara Streisand.
3: Yes, it is.
2: And that is... Okay, Barbara Streisand. Is it A Star Is Born? Not A Star Is Born.
3: Is that your guess?
2: Not A Star Is Born. I'm going to say it's that one where she and Ryan O'Neal, I think it is.
3: I'm going to look for a title here.
2: Barbara Streisand.
3: Dum, dum, dum, dum,
2: bum, bum, bum, bum, bum, bum, bum, bum. Barbara Streisand, Hello, Gorgeous.
3: Would you like to hear it again?
2: No.
3: Would that help you?
2: No. But I got Barbara Streisand.
3: All right. Sounds like your time's up.
2: I don't know it.
3: It's Funny Girl.
2: Oh, Funny Girl, yeah.
3: Right?
2: Never saw it.
3: Well, okay, must have been a bad choice on my part then.
2: Never saw
3: it. All right, that was one of them I thought you would not get.
2: You're right,
3: so
2: I didn't get it.
3: We're right on track with that one.
2: Funny
3: Here's the
2: girl.
3: Next one, 1996.
1: I'm gonna just head.
0: Shut up. Just shut up.
2: What year?
0: You had me at hello.
2: Okay, that's Jerry Maguire.
3: Yes, that is right. That was 1996. And yes,
2: and
3: Jerry
2: Maguire. I didn't do this for Funny Girl. I didn't get Funny.
3: No, you did not. All right, you're going to back things up. Are we all caught up now?
2: All right.
3: Okay, great. 1992.
4: Are you crying?
2: Oh, that's...
0: No.
3: Just.
4: Are you crying?
2: Yeah, I know that.
4: There's no crying. There's no crying in baseball.
2: A League of Their Own.
3: Yes,
2: Tom
3: that
2: Hanks.
3: Is exactly right. Great.
2: Okay.
3: All right, next one. 1977.
0: God, Annie. Well, oh well.
2: La di da di da di da.
0: La la. Yeah.
2: That's Annie Hall.
3: Yes, it is.
2: Annie Hall.
3: Wow. Ready?
2: Uh huh.
3: 1960.
0: Do you go out with friends?
5: Well, a boy's best friend is his mother.
2: Graduate?
3: Bzzz.
2: It's not
3: I don't
2: graduate?
3: Have the sound effects.
2: Wait a minute. Boy's best friend is... Oh,
3: you know
2: oh
3: this
2: 1960.
3: Movie.
2: That's Psycho.
3: It is.
2: Yeah, it's Psycho. Okay.
3: Well, give you half
2: no,
3: a point.
2: No, I got it.
3: No, you said The Graduate,
2: no,
3: and then
2: no,
3: I said no.
2: I said Psycho.
3: You did. After you said The Graduate, I'm going to give you half a point.
2: Okay.
3: Pain
2: in my... Got one more?
3: I do.
2: Yeah.
3: Okay. This is the one I thought you wouldn't get, the last one. 1987.
6: The point is, ladies and gentlemen, that greed,
2: for
6: lack of a better word,
2: Wall Street
6: is good.
3: That's exactly right.
2: Yeah, it's Wall Street.
3: So you got 4.5.
2: So I actually beat your prediction.
3: Right.
2: Because you said 4.
3: I said 4.5. That's pretty close.
2: I beat your prediction.
3: Our prediction was pretty, pretty, pretty
2: good.
3: But
2: I got Psycho. But you only gave me half. So I still, it doesn't matter. I beat your prediction.
3: Yes, you did.
2: It's all that matters.
3: Good job, Carl.
2: It's all that matters for me. No, it's Jagger.
3: Jagger, sorry.
2: Yeah.
3: Jagger,
2: yeah.
3: I'm going to work on that.
2: All right, when we come back, it is our Miss Brooks. So stick around.
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2: Well, earlier we talked about your bedrooms, right, when we were kids. What did your bedroom look like? Describe it to our listeners.
3: I can do that. I had a brass headboard and footboard. It was like a shiny gold brass.
2: Okay.
3: Because I thought that was fancy.
2: Was it high up? Was it like, the queen and the pea?
3: Well, it was a princess and the pea. It's a little bit high because I had a trundle bed underneath. So when my friend slept over, he could pull it out and I had a mattress.
2: That's nice.
3: Yeah. I had a yellow rotary dial phone.
2: Right.
3: And I had green carpet.
2: You had green carpet,
3: right,
2: yellow
3: green
2: phone, gold
3: yes.
2: bed.
3: And I had daisy wallpaper with yellow, orange, and green daisies.
2: Wow.
3: So, and my
2: quite
3: furniture was yellow.
2: Quite the little girl room.
3: With lots of dolls.
2: Really?
3: I had a
2: bunch
3: doll
2: of
3: collection.
2: Dolls?
3: My parents traveled all over the world.
2: Yeah.
3: And they always brought dolls back for me from everywhere. So I had dolls from all over the world.
2: Wow.
3: I wish I still had it. What about yours?
2: Sounds great. Mine was, I had like red and black. It wasn't shag carpeting. It was kind of tight carpeting real close to the ground.
3: Like a Berber?
2: Yeah, it was like

0: Madison High School. What a great series. Came to radio in 1948, lasted until 1952, made a transition to television. Actually, it was on radio until 55, made the transition in 1952. And pretty much everyone came over from the radio show to the television show. This episode is from July 24th, 1949. It's called Mrs. Davis's Pensacola Popovers. Here's Eve Arden starring part one of Our Miss Brooks.
1: 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To most school teachers, early rising becomes a habit. But not to Our Miss Brooks, who teaches English at Madison High Summer School.
2: No, I've always been cautious about anything that's habit-forming, especially getting up before 7 a.m. That's why Mrs. Davis, my landlady, had a particularly tough time waking me last Friday morning.
3: Connie, get up, Connie. It's 6:30. Come on now, get up. Now, Connie, you can't be that sound asleep. You've got one eye open.
2: That's just to see if the other one's tightly shut.
4: See you later, Mrs. Davis.
3: You'll see me right now. Come on, Connie. You'll feel better after a nice breakfast. Now hurry and get dressed. I've got a surprise for you.
2: Not one of your brand new recipes, Mrs. Davis.
3: Not exactly, Connie. I'm doing something to the eggs that's never been done before.
4: Is it legal?
3: I'm grilling them, Connie.
2: Good for you, Mrs. Davis. And if they don't come clean, throw them in solitary.
3: Well, how do you like the eggs that way, Connie?
2: They're surprisingly edible, Mrs. Davis.
3: You were telling me about your date last night. What happened after Mr. Boynton took you to the park?
2: Well, first we took a nice, long, bashful walk around the zoo. Then we sat down on Mr. Boynton's favorite bench. You'd be surprised how cooling and refreshing it was just to sit there.
3: Refreshing?
2: Yes, it's right outside the polar bear's cage. Oh, it was a beautiful night. Mr. Boynton looked up at the full moon. Then he sighed, his lips parted.
3: And then?
2: He sneezed.
3: And was that all, Connie?
2: Certainly not, Mrs. Davis. I looked right into his eyes and softly murmured, Gesundheit. Then he took me home.
3: Why, I'm surprised at you, Connie, missing a big opportunity like that.
2: What do you mean, Mrs. Davis?
3: You said Mr. Boynton sneezed.
2: Yes.
3: A man's sneeze is very important, Connie. It isn't something that you can dismiss lightly.
2: What should I have done? Painted a picture of it?
3: Men are like children, Connie. They like people to make a fuss over them when they don't feel well. As soon as Mr. Boynton sneezed, you should have treated him for a bad cold.
2: Treated him? But how?
3: You should have least have made him a cup of hot tea.
2: I would have, but the polar bears were using the kettle. Forget, Mrs. Davis, we were in the park.
3: Then you should have left the park. Don't you see, Connie, every man likes to know that his well-being is a matter of vital importance to his woman.
2: But, Mrs. Davis, I am not, if you'll excuse the expression, and I certainly will, his woman.
3: Well, you never will be unless you take advantage of his natural male weaknesses. Remember now, Connie, the next time Mr. Boynton shows the slightest sign of ill health, you've got to be a real Florence Nightingale.
2: Florence Nightingale? But I haven't got the voice for it. I mean... I appreciate your interest, Mrs. Davis, but if I have to wait until Mr. Boynton gets sick before he romances me, I'll be too old to enjoy it. He's as healthy as an ox.
3: So much the better. It's those great, big, healthy ones who appreciate you most when something does go wrong.
2: Oh, that must be Walter Denton. He's given me a lift to school this morning. Come in, Walter. I left the latch off for him.
5: Hiya, Miss Brooks. Hi, Mrs. Davis.
3: Would you like something to eat, Walter? Or have you had breakfast?
5: Yes, thanks.
3: Yes, thanks. What?
2: He's had breakfast and he'd like something to eat.
3: Something in the kitchen that you'll just love, Walter. one of my latest

0: recipes. On second thought, I'm not very hungry right now.
1: You don't have to be hungry to eat these. A friend of mine sent me the recipe all the way from Florida. They're called Pensacola Popovers.
0: Well, gee, I don't know, Mrs. Davis.
1: I'll warm them up a bit and bring in enough for all of us. Coffee is right on the table, Connie.
2: All right, Mrs. Davis. She certainly gets some weird dishes together sometimes.
0: Yeah, but you can't really blame her. Everybody's got some kind of a hobby. George Washington liked to go hunting. Benjamin Franklin played with a kite. Thomas Edison read short stories.
2: Then there was Lucretia Borgia.
0: You know, in a way, I can't help feeling grateful to Mrs. Davis. It was one of her cookies that brought true love into my life.
2: And how long have you been in love with this cookie, Walter?
0: I'm talking about Harriet Conklin, Miss Brooks. It all started when we first began going together. We dropped by to see you after school one day, and you weren't in. And that's when Mrs. Davis gave me the cookie. 20 minutes later, I was sick as a dog.
2: Must have been one of her quick-acting cookies.
0: That's when Harriet first nursed me back to health. Gee, prior to that day, I never enjoyed being sick in my life.
2: You enjoyed it?
0: Definitely. In fact, ever since then, I'm sick 4 or 5 times a month. Of course, it doesn't always work out. Take yesterday, for instance. I had a date with Harriet for the evening, and all day long I felt great, because when I woke up in the morning, I was feeling rotten. But by the time I ate dinner, I felt fine again. Boy, was I disappointed.
2: What you're driving at, by way of the Malayan Peninsula, is that it's nice to have someone you like take care of you. Hmm?
0: Oh, it's more than nice, Miss Brooks. It's blissful. Why, when Harriet puts her little white hand on my fevered brow, she reminds me of...
2: Florence Nightingale?
0: No, Mercedes McMillan. She was a trained nurse who took care of my mother once when I was a little boy.
2: Oh.
0: Who's this Florence Nightingale?
2: She was in the same racket. She was a famous nurse, too. Look, Walter, I'd like to ask you something.
0: Oh, sure, Miss Brooks. What is it?
2: Do you think a man like Mr. Boynton would enjoy being nursed back to health if he became ill?
0: Oh, sure he would. But there isn't much chance of his becoming ill. He's got nerves of steel, and his stomach is made of iron.
2: Must be pretty rough on his shirts. You know, I've been thinking,
1: here
2: Walter...
1: Here we are, folks. Pensacola Popovers, hot off the griddle.
0: But those are the same kind of cookies I ate that other time when I... No, thanks, Mrs. Davis. I'll just have some milk, thanks.
2: What are they made of, Mrs. Davis?
1: There's nothing extraordinary about the batter, Connie. I just take a plain whole wheat waffle mix, add some sour cream, yeast, a few raisins, and some cucumber rind, then beat it until the caraway seeds are dissolved.
2: Least you can do for them. Mrs. Davis, would you put some of those in a couple of bags for me? I'd like to take them to school.
1: To school, Connie?
2: Yes. Mr. Boynton may have an iron stomach, but I think these cookies might rust it a little. Good morning, Mr. Boynton. May I come in?
3: Of course, Miss Brooks. Here, let me help you with those packages.
2: Oh, just set them on this table here.
3: Ah, what brings you to school so early this morning?
2: The usual thing, Walter Denton. Actually, I had to stop at the grocer's. I brought a few things along for you, too. Thought you might want a bite before we have lunch.
3: Oh, I can't have lunch with you today. I've been invited to the biology club banquet. It's a stag, I'm afraid.
2: Well, don't be afraid. It might be fun. Banana, Mr. Boynton?
3: Banana? I don't mind if I do. I haven't had anything to eat since breakfast.
2: And it's almost 8 o'clock already. You must be starved. Here, I brought some milk along, too.
3: Well, thanks, Miss Brooks.
2: It's only a pint bottle, but if you're still thirsty, there's some buttermilk right next to it.
3: Buttermilk?
2: Yes, but I don't advise you to drink it right after the sweet milk.
3: No?
2: No, eat this chocolate eclair first.
3: I guess you've heard about my appetite. Honestly, my constitution is so rugged, I can eat nails.
2: They're in that little bag over there. That is, why don't you try some of these nice green plums?
3: Well, don't mind if I do.
2: Mr. Boynton?
4: Yes, Miss Brooks?
2: How do you feel?
4: Fine.
2: No spots in front of your eyes or anything?
3: Certainly not. I've never been sick a day in my life.
2: I know, but everybody gets a little dizzy or something once in a while. Aren't you a little dizzy?
3: What is all this, Miss Brooks? Why this sudden solicitude concerning my health?
2: Oh, it's nothing, really. Must be my nursing background. I studied to be a trained nurse, you know.
3: No, I didn't know that. What made you take up teaching instead?
2: Just money mad, I guess. I kept hearing about school teachers winning the Irish sweepstakes. Well, I'd better be getting into my classroom now. Goodbye, Mr. Boynton.
4: Bye, Miss Brooks.
2: Still no spots or anything?
3: Of course not. I feel great.
2: Guess I'd better whip out the popovers. Oh, I almost forgot, Mr. Boynton. Here's another surprise for you. Some homemade Pensacola popovers.
3: Oh, but Miss Brooks, a whole bag full.
2: You don't get the flavor until you've eaten several of them.
3: Well, it certainly was nice of you to bring me this snack. This cheeseburger is out of this world.
2: Well, be sure and give me a ring before you join it.
5: All right, always funny, always well done. Gotta love our Miss Brooks. On the air a long time and made a very successful transition to television. There was even, I think, a movie about our Miss Brooks. The one sad note is Jeff Chandler, who you just heard there as the bashful biology teacher, he did not make the transition over to TV. Bob Rockwell played the role of the bashful biologist on television because Jeff Chandler had passed away by that time, died very young. I believe he died on the operating table, kind of a routine operation, like an appendix or something like that. So, he died very young. But great cast. Richard Crenna is awesome as Richard Crenna played Walter Denton, and of course Gail Gordon, Osgood Conklin. Just love our Miss Brooks, Lisa. All right, more of Hollywood 360 after this short break.
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23: No, I don't think so. It was just for me.
5: It was a rotary dial, though, right?
23: It was.
5: Rotary dial, yellow phone.
23: Yes.
5: I could just see you.
23: It was a princess phone. Do you know that
5: princess
23: dial?
5: No.
23: You don't know what a princess phone means? Not your typical, like, square phone. It was sort of, like, rectangular.
5: Oh, yeah?
23: You know what I mean?
5: With like, for a princess?
23: For a princess.
5: Princess in the pea.
23: I'll show you a picture of a princess
5: Princess
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23: Right. You know, caller number, you know, 6.
5: Yeah, and then you'd record
23: then
5: it
23: I'd
5: with your Radio
23: it.
5: Shack.
23: Exactly.
5: Tape
23: so
5: recorder.
23: I could hear them say my name.
5: Right. That was
23: then,
5: what it, that's what did it for you, right?
23: That's
5: hearing
23: right.
5: Your name.
23: That's right. Sometimes they, it was just that. Other times they would put my voice on. It depended, you know,
5: right.
23: Who it was.
5: Yeah.
23: Either way, I recorded
5: I
23: it.
5: I remember as a kid, like same age as you, you were probably calling these radio stations.
23: Right.
5: I was calling these radio stations. There was a guy named Captain Whammo. You mm-hmm. remember this guy?
23: I do.
5: There was a guy in Chicago on WMET.
23: Okay.
5: He would say, "This is Captain Whammo with the Whammo line." And I would call up this guy constantly, right? like every night I would call, and my friend Vince Lombardi and I would call, and we'd try to get through. And if you got through, he'd put you on and he would like say, all right, put your hand on the table, right? And then he was like, pretend, think of a number.
23: Right.
5: Carl, think of a number.
23: Right.
5: And then he'd say, 11. And you, if you said, no, it was 9, you wouldn't be on. They wouldn't put you on.
23: So you're like, yep, it was 11.
5: So he would do this while music was playing, right?
23: Right.
5: And so he'd go, then you got it pretty quick. You better, you know, because you didn't get on. So then I started saying, yeah, that's right. And then...
23: You know,
5: he's like,
23: air.
5: Yeah, that's right, Captain Whammo. Oh my gosh, you got it right. Yeah. How did you do that? I was thinking 11 and you said 11. And then that would get on.
23: Sure.
5: And then you'd be like, that's how you'd get on. So, and that was fun.
23: Well, for me, it was prizes. That was fun,
5: no,
23: too.
5: I just wanted to hear myself on the radio.
23: That's part of it, too.
5: Talking to Captain Whammo.
23: Right, no, that's cool. Or yeah. Talking to Jagger. Or
5: Captain Whammo.
23: Whoever.
5: Wow.
23: I know.
5: I wonder where he is, Captain Whammo.
23: Have to check it out.
5: If you're out there, Captain Whammo, I want to hear from you because I used to love being on your show. All right, let's get back now to Our Miss Brooks.
2: During my morning classes, I gave my students brief study periods and left the room 3 times for the following reasons. At 9:15, I stepped out for a hot dog and a bag of caramels, which I promptly delivered to Mr. Boynton. At 10:45, he gracefully accepted 2 cream puffs and a Loganberry popsicle. At 11:30, I brought him a taffy apple on a stick, some French pastry, and a pineapple malted. Shortly before 12 noon, I entered the biology laboratory to claim the body.
3: Oh, hi, Miss Brooks. Say, do you have any more of those cookies?
2: I just happened to have another bag of them with me. I brought them along in case you were still standing, hungry. Here, take one.
3: I'll take 2 if you don't mind. You know how those banquets are. Probably won't serve for hours yet. You know, it's funny how people acquire different eating habits. Some people like to eat 3 square meals a day. Me, I like to pick. Of course, so far today, I guess you'd say I did more than pick.
2: I'd say you picked and shoveled.
3: Well, the trouble with most people is their eyes are bigger than their stomachs. Why, any insurance company will tell you how dangerous it is to become overweight. And it's almost impossible to avoid getting too heavy if you don't cut down on your food intake as you get older. What's in that other bag?
2: It's a turkey sandwich, Mr. Boynton. Here, take it.
3: Oh, now, just a minute. Accepting a few little snacks is one thing, but this looks like a pretty expensive sandwich. How much was it, Miss Brooks?
2: Oh, forget it, Mr. Boynton.
3: No, I won't. How much did this turkey sandwich cost you?
2: I got it for nothing.
3: Where?
2: A rich uncle died and left it to me. Now, take it, Mr. Boynton. It's yours.
3: No, Miss Brooks, not until you tell me how much it cost.
2: All right. It costs 45 cents.
3: Oh, well, thanks a lot.
0: But I'd like to see you. Oh, I didn't know you were here, Miss Brooks.
2: Hello, Mr. Conklin.
3: How are you, sir?
2: I was just saying goodbye to Mr. Boynton. He's going to a banquet in a little while.
0: Oh. What are all these paper bags doing here?
2: He's been rehearsing.
3: Would you like a piece of this turkey sandwich, Mr. Conklin?
0: No, thank you. I've had my lunch.
3: Well, how about one of these cookies? They're very good.
0: Oh, thanks, Boynton. I'll take it with me.
2: You can't take it with you. I mean, take a couple of them, Mr. Conklin.
0: The reason I dropped in, Boynton, was to caution you about locking all your cages before leaving school. I wouldn't want any of our students to be bitten by one of your experimental animals.
3: Oh, you don't have to worry about that, Mr. Conklin. My animals are all harmless. Well, even if they did nip someone, there'd be no trouble securing first aid. Not with Miss Brooks around.
0: Miss Brooks?
3: Well, yes, she studied to be a trained nurse, you know, before she took up teaching.
0: Really? Then the nursing profession's loss is Madison High School's... loss.
2: If you ever get a splinter in your finger, Mr. Conklin, be sure to call me. I'll be glad to hack it out. But before you go, Mr. Conklin, why don't you help yourself to another one of these cookies?
0: Oh, very well, Miss Brooks. Be sure and lock those cages, Boynton.
3: Oh, yes, sir. Goodbye, Mr. Conklin.
2: What's that, Mr. Boynton? Oh, it's McDougal.
3: Yes, he's eating one of those cookies. I gave it to him a little while ago. Oh, look at him, Miss Brooks. Look how methodically he's eating. That shows how intelligent he is. It's smart to eat slowly, you know.
2: It's smart to eat those cookies slowly. Look, he just finished it.
3: Did you enjoy it, Mac?
1: Me.
3: Oh, look at him. He's trying to stand on his head. Hey, he's hopping all over the cage. Do you think he's looking for another cookie?
2: I think he's looking for a nice pool of Alka-Seltzer.
3: You never know what Mac's going to do sometimes. He's pretty peculiar. Well, I guess I'll take him to my apartment now and get over to that banquet.
2: Your apartment?
3: Well, yes. I don't like to leave Mac alone overnight in the lab here. He gets rather lonesome. As a matter of fact, we're good company for each other. Mac and I have some pretty gay times in our little bachelor apartment.
2: I'll bet the joint really jumps.
3: We'll have to be running along now, Miss Brooks. Thanks for everything.
2: Oh, that's all right, Mr. Boynton. Don't forget the rest of the popovers.
3: Oh, thanks a lot, Miss Brooks. I'm sorry I can't take you with me, but I'll give you a call tonight. Goodbye.
2: Goodbye, Mr. Boynton. Well, here I am, queen of the lab again, and the center of every beady eye. 14 guinea pigs and 12 white mice. Any of you fellas want to go to lunch? Come in.
4: Oh, Miss Brooks, thank goodness I found you.
2: Hello, Harriet. What's all the excitement?
4: It's Daddy. He wants to see you in his office immediately.
2: Mr. Conklin, but I saw him just a few...
4: Oh, I'm worried about him, Miss Brooks. Terribly worried. He just had to double up on his couch.
2: That's nothing to worry about. Things are crowded all over.
4: This is serious, Miss Brooks. Daddy told me you've had training as a nurse. Oh, please come into his office right away.
2: All right, Harriet, but I'd give 2 weeks' salary if Mercedes McMillan were here.
4: Mercedes McMillan?
2: She was the Florence Nightingale of Walter Denton's mother.
6: Gee, I'm glad you got here, Miss Brooks.
2: How's Mr. Conklin feeling, Walter?
19: Oh, why do I have to...
6: Does that answer your question? Here's Miss Brooks, Mr. Conklin.
19: Tell me, Miss Brooks, just what was in that cookie I ate?
2: If I told you, you'd feel worse.
19: I'd better get out of here. At a time like this, a man should be surrounded by the people who care for him most.
2: But I'm here, Mr. Conklin.
6: So am I, Mr. Conklin.
19: That's what I say. I'm going home.
4: Here, Daddy, here's a nice glass of water.
19: No, not now, Harriet. I'm going home to your mother. She'll know what to do for me. Miss Brooks, please lock up the office before you leave.
2: Yes, sir.
6: Don't you worry about a thing, Mr. Conklin. We'll take care of everything.
19: Yeah.
4: Gee, I hope there's nothing seriously wrong with Daddy.
2: Oh, I'm sure there isn't, Harriet. It's just... I'll get it. Hello, principal's office. Gives me a feeling of power. Miss Brooks speaking.
24: Oh, hello, Miss Brooks. This is Mr. Boynton. Could you get over to my place right away?
2: Your place?
24: Yes. I wouldn't ask this of you if it weren't a question of illness.
2: Illness? I'll be right over.
6: Place? Who was that?
2: It was Mr. Boynton. He sounded very upset.
6: Now's your chance, Miss Brooks. It's up to you to nurse him back to health.
4: Walter, what are you talking about?
6: Well, don't you see? Miss Brooks can take care of Mr. Boynton just like you take care of me when I'm sick. Now, the first thing you got to do, Miss Brooks, is stop at a hospital supply store for a thermometer, a first aid kit...
2: Oh, but Walter,
6: oh, please, don't interrupt, Miss Brooks. You've got to do this thing right. If I were you, I'd even get a complete nurse's outfit. Don't you think so, Harriet?
4: Absolutely, Miss Brooks. He'll just eat it up.
2: Why should that be an exception?
3: There you are, Mac. Just rest on this pillow a while. It's all right. You'll feel better when Miss Brooks gets here. Oh, I hate to leave you while you're feeling like this, but I've got to go to that luncheon. Come right in, Miss Brooks.
2: Oh, thank heaven I'm not too late.
3: It is quite serious, I'm afraid, but... Miss Brooks, you've got on a nurse's uniform.
2: No talking, Mr. Boynton. You mustn't exert yourself. Now take this thermometer. Just breathe normally.
19: Thermometer? But just a minute, Miss Brooks.
2: Keep it in your mouth, please.
19: Well, what do I want with a thermometer?
2: Your pulse is very rapid. Ought to be checked regularly for long periods. Why, I might have to sit here holding your hand like this for months. Or at least until your pulse is back to normal. Of course, by that time, mine will be completely out of control.
3: You haven't given me a chance to explain, Miss Brooks. I'm not the patient.
2: You're not the patient, Mr. Boynton?
3: No, Miss Brooks. In fact, I've got to hurry right over to that luncheon. I'm late now.
2: But, Mr. Boynton, I've got quite an investment in this little occasion. That is, if you're not the patient, who is?
3: It's McDougal.
2: McDougal? You can say that again, Mac. In fact, we can both say it.
3: It's just something he ate, Miss Brooks, but I feel much better now that you're here to sit with him.
2: Me? Look, Mr. Boynton, my folks didn't raise me to be a frog sitter. And if you...
3: Gosh, look at the time. I've really got to run.
2: Mr. Boynton,
3: I'll only be a few hours, Miss Brooks. Goodbye, and thanks a lot.
2: Oh, great. Well, I've got the nurse's uniform on. This is as good a time as any to cut my throat. Don't get up, Mac. I'll answer it. Oh, hello, Harriet. Come in.
4: Hello, Miss Brooks. Walter's parking the car. He'll be along in a minute. That nurse's outfit looks simply super. How's the patient?
2: The patient? Oh, he's resting comfortably.
4: Fine.
2: Under a hunk of lettuce.
4: A hunk of lettuce?
2: Come with me, Harriet. He's sitting on a pillow by the window.
4: But, Miss Brooks, I don't see Mr. Boynton.
2: Without telescopic vision, I didn't expect you to. He's still at the luncheon.
4: Then who are you nursing?
2: At the sound of the gulp, it will be exactly my patient.
4: McDougal?
2: Who else? When Mac fell victim to the popover plague, Mr. Boynton drafted me to sit with him.
4: But how can you sit with a frog?
2: I use an underslung stool. Stool, I said. Oh, excuse me, Harriet. Oh, it's you, Walter.
6: How's everything working out, Miss Brooks? Are you making a big fuss over him?
2: Big enough. I've rearranged his pillow for him 3 times.
6: Swell. And tell me, Miss Brooks, when you bent down to fix his pillow, did he put his arms around you?
2: He certainly did, all 4 of them.
6: What?
2: Just follow me, Walter. Harriet's over there by the window.
6: Good, I've got a date to get sick with her later on. Hi, Harriet.
4: Hello, Walter. Isn't it terrible? Mr. Boynton isn't sick at all. It's McDougal.
6: McDougal?
2: Yes, he's fallen asleep now, and I'd appreciate it if you don't wake him up. I've had my hands full with him for an hour. Why, he's hot. You make the explanations, Harriet. I'll answer the door,
1: Hello, Miss Brooks.
2: Mr. Conklin, come in. How do you feel?
1: I forgot about my own indisposition as soon as I heard of Mr. Boynton's illness. When I think of how hard it is to get a good summer school teacher, my heart goes out to the poor fellow.
2: How typical of you, Mr. Conklin.
1: May I, for just a moment, go in and pay my respects to the patient?
2: Well, right now, he's unconscious.
1: Unconscious, Miss Brooks?
2: Yes, but I'm sure he'll be croaking any minute.
1: Croaking?
2: Just follow me, Mr. Conklin.
6: Oh, hello, Mr. Conklin.
4: Daddy, did Miss Brooks tell you?
2: Not yet, Harriet. Walter, Mr. Conklin wants to see the patient. Where did you put him?
6: I thought he'd sleep better in the closet, Miss Brooks.
1: In the closet? But he's a sick man. How can you
4: now
1: put him
4: listen,
1: in...
4: Listen, Daddy.
1: Step aside. I've got to get him out of there. Now, don't you worry, Mr. Boynton. I'm here to see that you get everything... Mr. Boynton! Miss Brooks, what's the meaning of this? This man is a frog!
6: It's McDougal, Mr. Conklin.
2: You brief him, Harriet. I've got to answer the phone. Hello?
24: Well, hello, Miss Brooks. This is Mr. Boynton.
2: Mr. Boynton, I've been expecting you home. Where are you?
24: I'm in the hospital, Miss Brooks.
2: The hospital?
24: Yes, and I'm not quite clear on how it happened. There I was at the luncheon when suddenly, without any apparent reason, my eyes closed and I slid off my chair to the floor.
2: Well, what do you know? A delayed popover. Let me ask you the silliest question of the month. Did you eat anything?
24: Well, as a matter of fact, I did. After I had the regular lunch, Miss Brooks, the fellow next to me remarked that he wasn't hungry, so I sort of helped him out with his lunch, just to be sociable. When I woke up, I was in the hospital.
2: I suppose you already have a nurse taking care of you.
24: Yes, there are several nurses here, but, well, something's lacking. They're strangers, Miss Brooks, and at a time like this, a man should have around him only those he's genuinely fond of. That's why I was wondering if you'd do me a favor.
2: A favor? What is it?
24: Would you send McDougal right over here?
2: Mr. Boynton, I'll be only too happy to send McDougal over. Just tell me one thing.
24: What's that, Miss Brooks?
2: How do you want him, boiled or fried?
7: Eve Arden as our Miss Brooks returns in just a moment, but first...
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1: Well, after a few hours in the hospital, Mr. Boynton returned home. Immediately following a very touching reunion with McDougal, he turned to me.
2: I can't tell you how grateful I am for all you've done, Miss Brooks.
1: Well, try.
2: Sitting here with Mac for me and being so concerned over my welfare, well, you've just been wonderful, Miss Brooks.
1: Maybe now you'll realize, Mr. Boynton, that I'm kind of handy to have around. I haven't had a chance to prove it yet, but believe me, Mr. Boynton, the next time you eat yourself into a coma, I can take just as good care of you as any doctor. Of course, my rates will be slightly different from the doctor's.
2: Different?
1: Yes, I can only afford to pay you about a dollar a visit.
0: 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For mystery liberally sprinkled with laughs, listen to Mr. and Mrs. North Tuesday evening over most of these same stations. And be with us again next week at the same time for another comedy episode of Our Miss Brooks. 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
3: That's Our Miss Brooks, July 24th, 1949. Mrs. Davis's Pensacola Popovers, starring Eve Arden. Hope you enjoyed that. It's heard on CBS. Time now for Sarah Knight Adamson and Sarah's Backstage Pass.
4: Hi, Carl. Tonight, I'm going to talk about the powerful documentary drama, Respect. It's rated PG-13. It stars Academy Award winner Jennifer Hudson as Aretha Franklin. We see Aretha, nicknamed RiRi, and her early beginnings at 10 years of age. She's a gospel singer in her father's church. We also view her life on the road as a singer and a performer. R-E-S-P-E-C-T.
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1: The bottom line, director Liesl Tommy has chosen to highlight Jennifer Hudson's incredible singing voice that in oh so many ways channels Aretha Franklin. Many of the songs gave me chills, as I've been lucky enough to see Miss Franklin perform in Chicago on New Year's Eve. Does the script have loose ends? Yes, but all is forgiven each time we hear Jennifer Hudson sing. And did you know that Jennifer Hudson and Aretha Franklin were actually very close friends? Be sure to stay for those closing credits, as you'll see Aretha Franklin up close and personal. This is Sarah Knight Adamson, your film and TV critic for sarahsbackstagepass.com, and I'll see you next week.
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4: Well, in our next hour, it's Philo Vance Detective. Yep, Jackson Beck starring as Philo Vance Detective. And that character was created by S.S. Van Dyne. And in the movies, William Powell played the role. Also, Warren William and Basil Rathbone. But on radio, it was Jackson Beck, and we're going to play an episode for you in our next hour. We'll be right back.
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9: Uh-huh.
0: NBC News Radio, I'm Scott Carr. Attorney General Todd Blanche is saying President Trump has every right to criticize the Supreme Court. This after the High Court shot down Trump's appeal to restrict mail-in voting, and the president taking to social media saying the conservative justices who opposed him were not the people I interviewed.
9: He has every right, and indeed he should communicate his concerns with the Supreme Court whenever he has them.
0: Blanche gave a White House press briefing in the Rose Garden today. He says the DOJ will abide by the Supreme Court's decision. The Federal Reserve is widely expected to raise interest rates tomorrow, which would mark the first time the Fed has raised rates in more than 3 years. Analysts project the central bank will rate hikes by a quarter percentage point. This after the most recent data from the Consumer Price Index showing annual inflation still well above the central bank's 2% target. The board of directors at Washington's Kennedy Center has voted to shut down the Performing Arts Center. Here's Wendy Swanson.
10: In a draft resolution, the board said the center will be closed for 2 years. They cited a dire financial situation and issues to the building structure. It comes after a judge blocked the Kennedy Center from putting President Trump's name back on the building. Judge Christopher Cooper wrote, "Defendants cannot install memorials for President Trump or anyone or anything else at the Kennedy Center without Congress's blessing."
0: Polls are closed in Delaware, that state holding the last of the primary elections ahead of the midterms on November 3rd. There are House and Senate races, the most notable being Democratic Senator Chris Coons facing three primary challengers in his bid for a third term. A Democratic-led effort to impeach President Trump has been voted down in the House. A resolution was led by Democratic Congressman Al Green of Texas. The vote was 232 to 147. 46 Democrats declined to take a position, including Minority Leader Hakeem Jeffries. Scott Carr, NBC News Radio.
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14: 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State fire officials are rolling out a new app called Aware CA, designed to deliver emergency information from local fire agencies during wildfires. More than 60 fire agencies have signed on thus far, allowing users to track evacuation orders and fire parameters in real time. The app is expected to officially launch later this month. The app is free to download and use. Pomona native and NASA astronaut Victor Glover is trading the stars for a new role at Cal Poly San Luis Obispo. Glover recently announced his retirement from NASA following his mission piloting Artemis II around the moon and now focuses on strategic partnerships and philanthropy at the university. A mama bear and her three cubs broke into a Green Valley Lake home this week, with one cub climbing three stories up a tree and through a window. The homeowner found his office ransacked, apparently drawn in by the smell of guinea pig food, though the guinea pig survived unharmed. Experts say recent wildfires have been pushing bears into more populated mountain communities this season. The Autism Society of the Inland Empire is calling on local artists to submit work for their 2027 calendar. Autistic artists of all ages and skill levels who live in Riverside or San Bernardino County are encouraged to apply, with all artwork to be original. Submissions are open through October 10th. Details at the Autism Society Inland Empire website at ieautism.org. 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
16: Psst. Hey, you. Yeah, you. Do you know where you are? Well, you've done it now. 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So expect the unexpected.

0: helicopter crashes in Los Angeles, killing three people. Meanwhile, Dolly Parton corn mazes are cropping up all over the place in the fields, especially in the Midwest. Hey, hey, everybody, I'm Kate Delaney. But first at the top, we swing into the rundown here on America Tonight. The Attorney General, that would be Todd Blanche, who was commenting at a presser he held on the Supreme Court and elections and a disappointing decision for the president.
1: Of course, we're going to comply with the Supreme Court's decision, as we always do. That doesn't mean that we're not going to do everything in this administration that we can to make sure that there are free and fair elections. And again, there's this constant pressure and this effort by the media and by mostly by Democrats that somehow doing that is a bad thing. Everybody should want that. The Republicans and Democrats should want free and fair elections. So while the Supreme Court did what it did, we're not going to stop the work that we're doing, but we are, of course, going to follow the orders of the court. As far as President Trump's truth about the justices, he is very frustrated. And I wasn't at the interviews that he participated in during the last administration when he selected these folks to be on the Supreme Court. He has every right, and indeed he should communicate his concerns with the Supreme Court whenever he has them.
0: So this is what happened. The president blasted the Supreme Court justices he appointed after they ruled against him on the mail ballots, tariffs, and birthright citizenship. Those are all three different things, but the ballots are the latest thing that happened during the day on Tuesday. He said, "These are not the people I interviewed to serve on the United States Supreme Court. They're merely a shell of their original selves." He put that on social media, reacting to the Monday night ruling that blocked his administration's restrictions on mail ballots in the midterms. And of course, the appointees we're talking about, you're talking about Justice Kavanaugh, who he appointed to the court during his first term, and then two other appointees by the president, Neil Gorsuch and Amy Coney Barrett. They registered dissents. Justice Sam Alito and Clarence Thomas dissented, and they got some high praise from the president. We stay in Washington for this one, and it's Kash Patel, who goes toe-to-toe with lawmakers, again, over elections and having the FBI at voting spots, at polling places. So he clashed with a lot of Democrats about that possibility of sending agents to the polling places. Take a listen.
2: So you are sending.
3: We have election crisis coordinators manned at all 56 field offices.
2: All right.
3: Election integrity is of paramount importance. This FBI is not going to shy away
2: effort. This is,
3: and if you want to continue lying about the men and women of the FBI so you can have your 4-second campaign ad, go ahead. But the historic results, the 20% reduction in murder rate, the 1,100 terrorist attacks stopped, the 11,000 children found, the 54,000 violent offenders are what this FBI is driving towards. The top 10 most captured, six of the most wanted fraudsters captured. You asked where we're spending our resources. We are spending the resources in delivering the most prolific reduction in crime in U.S. history, violent crime, and defending the homeland, and that's where we're going to continue to
2: do. I ask that my time be restored.
0: All right, so that was on the Hill, and in some states, it is not legal for law enforcement to be inside polling locations. It depends on the state. Democratic Senator Richard Blumenthal asked Patel whether he thought it was against the law to send FBI agents to the polls. You heard a lot of tit for tat. I don't know that we can't legally do it. So I think we haven't heard the last of this, but it was the last of the testimony because it lasted for several hours. And Democratic senators accused Patel of lowering the standards to hire more FBI agents to include allowing people who engage in prostitution and bestiality. So it got pretty wild at this Senate Judiciary Committee hearing on oversight of the FBI on Capitol Hill. Yeah, would have been an interesting place to be to listen to some of it. But it was just the same thing throughout. All right, this is big. The helicopter crash in Los Angeles. They didn't confirm immediately, because this is just unfolding, who was actually flying the helicopter or how many people total were on board, but it did belong to a news outlet. We know that for sure. One of the people killed was a pedestrian, because there was three, in a parking lot. The number of people in the helicopter, their conditions, that's still unclear. It crashed late Tuesday night, and the Los Angeles Fire Department, of course, scurrying to get there. The fire department sent an alert that there was just a huge fireball. It just exploded when there were four different types of cars and SUVs and two shipping containers that were in the middle of all of this. And the helicopter pretty much was ripped apart and is, you know, there's a lot of rubble here, obviously. And the helicopter crashed between two commercial buildings just before 7 o'clock Pacific time. And it's wild, because about 2 hours before that, a passenger car had collided with a Metro bus like half a mile, not even half a mile away, killing two people and injuring others. So right there, you could see columns of smoke. And we're talking about, it's nestled in between the crash site, if you were to look at a map, Thousand Oaks, California, and Glendale, because LA is a big sprawl, and of course there's all the suburbs, and that's what I'm talking about. Not too far from Highway 210. I know we got a lot of Californians listening to us. You know exactly what I'm talking about. So really sad to see that. Because, and maybe even more people could have been hurt. It was really that bad looking at it. All right, the controversy over the Kennedy Center. Well, the controversy for now is that it's closing. This is going to close down 1 month after the board of the Kennedy Center voted to add President Trump's name to the building. The board voted on Tuesday to immediately close the Performing Arts Center for renovations. The vote came an hour after a federal judge blocked the Kennedy Center board from adding a tribute to President Trump on the building or site. There hadn't been anything happening there since June, so there were no other awards. Sometimes there would be in the past, there would be music, other bands and other things that would happen there. It was a performing arts center. And so for now, renovations, and will it open up? When will it open up? Lots of questions swirling around about that. It was open to honor President Kennedy initially, but it's closing down for now, and the renovations, I guess, are the key thing. Congress has already appropriated more than $250 million for the renovations, so you got to figure that's happening anyway for sure. Coming up on the flip side, the new Citizen Guide program is asking for volunteers to help aspiring Americans complete the path to U.S. citizenship. Those that are doing the work who want to legally become citizens of the United States. That convo coming up next on the flip side.
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0: Check this out. The new Citizen Guide program that we're going to tell you about enlists volunteers to help aspiring Americans complete the path to U.S. citizenship. And veterans are joining this nationwide effort to support the green card holders, including non-citizen service members, as they're preparing for those final steps so important. Joining us is Nazanin Ash, the Chief Executive Officer of Welcome.us, and Andy Sullivan, Executive Director, No One Left Behind. Thank you both for coming on.
1: Thanks so much for having us, Kate.
0: So let's talk about this. Why do so many green card holders stall out in the final stretch before becoming citizens? I'll ask you that, Nazanin. What happens there?
1: Well, the process is super rigorous, as it should be, for making an enormous commitment to be an American citizen. So by the time they reach this last step of the process, which is a citizenship interview, aspiring Americans have had to meet legal residency requirements. They've filled out mountains of paperwork. They have submitted for multiple security and background checks, a clean criminal record. But this last phase is in many ways the most intimidating, because you do a live interview with a U.S. immigration officer, and you're tested on your English language proficiency, and you're taking the test in a language that's not your first language, English, and you're tested on history, civics, and law for a country where you likely didn't learn those things in school. So it can be very intimidating, and of course, it's extraordinarily consequential. So for many people, this last phase is where they need the most support, and that's what our Citizen Guide program is about.
0: Yeah, so you're saying it. That's why most native-born Americans can't pass the citizenship test on their first try, and the test got harder. So we're saying native-born Americans, right? So what does that tell us about the process in that sense, and of asking, aspiring citizens, what are we saying here?
1: Yeah, I think that is one of the most interesting aspects of the program and the process. So just as you said, Kate, two-thirds of Americans, native-born, can't pass the citizenship test. And it's just gotten about twice as

0: hard. And I think we should take a few things away from that. One, that aspiring Americans have really earned it, right? They have knowledge that many of us have forgotten, and they're making a real commitment to becoming a citizen of our country. And many of the rest of us and maybe inherited our American citizenship, maybe take it for granted. And so part of what I love about this program is it gives Americans themselves an opportunity to be reacquainted with and re-inspired by our freedoms, our ideals, you know, what it is that makes our country great, and the ideals of our founders. And more than that, it gives them a role in practicing that citizenship, not just possessing it as an identity, but practicing their patriotism by extending the possibility of America to the next generation of aspiring Americans.
1: Oh, I love that. Andy, let's bring you in here. What role are military veterans playing in this effort, and why are they so drawn to it?
2: Yeah, thanks so much, Kate. As Nazanin had said, you know, volunteers for this program come from across civil society, but we're really seeing veterans step up, and that gives me a huge source of pride. I think it's happening for really two reasons. Firstly, over 100,000 active duty U.S. service members and veterans are green card holders. They're eligible for naturalization, but they've not yet taken that final step towards citizenship. So for many of us, we served alongside brothers and sisters in arms that were willing to sacrifice everything on America's behalf despite not being citizens yet. This is a great opportunity to help them. Secondly, many of us served in both Iraq and Afghanistan. I was honored enough to serve in both countries, and in both countries I had great local national allies. These were interpreters, linguists. They assisted us with our logistics. They were human intelligence sources. They were vital to our operations in those countries. Now, many of those Iraqis and Afghans have now immigrated to the United States. They arrived under either the Special Immigrant Visa Program or another immigration pathway. They're already contributing to their communities. They've been here for over 5 years. They're ready to naturalize as well, but this can be a barrier for them. So this is a great opportunity for veterans to give back to those Afghans and Iraqis. You know, they helped translate society for me when I was in Iraq and Afghanistan. Now here's my opportunity to help contextualize the American experience, to help prepare them for their citizenship exam. And I think that just really resonates with a lot of veterans.
1: I love that, and thanks for your service. What does a typical volunteer tutoring session look like?
2: Yeah, so I think a lot of people may feel like, oh, I don't know if I can do this. Like, it may be a little daunting. It really is not. So firstly, welcome.us will give you all of the kind of upfront preparation, all of the training that you need. But really, these are hour-long. They are virtual. You can set it up when it's convenient for both you and the aspiring American. So you can work it around your schedule. They're fun. It can, you know, the sessions can look like a, you know, preparation for the test. So doing flashcards with the aspiring American. It can be a practice interview. So you'll actually play the U.S. immigration officer, and, you know, you'll do a practice interview. You can help them with their English, so just having a conversation. And I think the most important thing is you're a friend. You're somebody that's encouraging them, that's driving them forward to this. And so it really is not a daunting thing. It is quite rewarding. And so we certainly encourage all of your listeners to take a look and think about signing up.
1: Love it. Nazanin, where can people go to do that, to sign up to volunteer or to find support if they are pursuing citizenship themselves?
0: You can go to our website at welcome.us/citizenship. If you are an aspiring volunteer, you'll find everything you need to know about the process, how we can help prepare you, the time commitment, and how you'll get matched to aspiring Americans. And if you are an aspiring American, you can go to the same website and find out if you're eligible and what other resources might be available to you to help at any phase of the journey that you might be in.
2: And Kate, a shameless plug for me, if any of your listeners want to learn more about No One Left Behind and standing with our Iraqi and Afghan allies, they can also check out noonelift.org. That's all one word.
1: Noonelift.org. Thank you both very much. This is terrific. Thank you. Have a great day.
0: Thank you, Kate.
3: All right, great way to help people who really are taking that legal path. We talk about that, you know, plenty of times on this show, that's for sure. Big story in the court today. Nick Reiner will not face the death penalty in the killings of his parents, according to the prosecutor. And here's kind of what happened. You know, he turned 33 on Monday and he faces these two counts of first degree murder for the killing of his parents and an added allegation of lying in wait. The maximum sentence he would face is life without the possibility of parole. Apparently, one of the things that happened is they talked to the other kids of the Reiners and they weren't encouraging seeking the death penalty. And anyway, that's what's been reported. So he did appear in court Tuesday in his LA County jail jumpsuit and, you know, sat handcuffed to the arm of the chair throughout the proceedings, what they went through. And during Tuesday's hearing, the judge decided not to release grand jury transcripts that led to his indictment on murder charges for the killing of his parents, ordered them sealed for the time being. The Reiner's other children, Jake and Rami Reiner, expressed a strong desire for the transcripts to remain sealed, too, saying that the disclosure to the public and the media of the details and the evidence of the killing of their parents would cause them additional trauma and harm. And they have respectively asked for the court to keep the transcript sealed. So that's exactly what's happening right now. Prosecutors don't believe unsealing it anyway would cause prejudice in the case, and they say they're going to defer to the court's ruling. So there is the possibility that members of the media, because there's always that possibility, they could file a motion to unseal the transcripts. And now this is where this stands. At the Emmy Awards, there was a tribute to Rob and Michelle Reiner. And ahead of the ceremony, Rob Reiner was awarded an Emmy posthumously for Outstanding Guest Actor in a Comedy Series for his role in the FX series, The Bear. Coming up next, some tips for good makeup, believe it or not, and mic drop.
4: 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Hi, I'm Dr. Mitch. Since most chronic diseases have inflammation, our optimized curcumin seems to be a perfect addition to any nutritional program. It makes sense to me that preventing or reducing inflammation is a key component to our overall health. The Mayo Clinic found that curcumin can decrease swelling and inflammation, has antioxidant properties, and research suggests that curcumin can prevent cancer, or at least slow the spread of cancer, and in many instances make chemotherapy more effective. It protects our healthy cells even from radiation. 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

0: All right, so it's a crazy time. We all know that. It's back to work, back to school, back to routine. 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
1: Thanks for having me.
0: So as women get back into their routines, like I said, this fall, what are some ways they can simplify their beauty routine?
1: Well, yeah, like you said, we're busy. We're doing it all. I'm a 50-year-old mother of three that are still in school, so I am with you. 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
1: 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It is your 92% skincare base. 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It's buildable, it's so user-friendly, and as in retail cosmetics myself for 30 years, I have tried so many products. This is really user-friendly. There is, like, no room for error, and it treats, plumps, firms the skin. As you wear it, it actually will visibly help the look of lines and a buildable coverage. You have 15 super wearable shades. It is $34 with a product that is a 4-in-1 that is a really competitive price point.
0: Yeah, so you have a few more products from the Do It All line. Can you tell us what they are?
1: Yes, after the award-winning Do It All Sheer Tint Face Balm, we have the Do It All Sun Cream Blush and Bronze. So the bronze is going to give you that glowy, radiant, a little detail. You can do a little shaping and contour with it. The blush is going to give you that beautiful pop on the cheeks. They are the same 92% skincare base, so they're going to treat your skin as you wear it. I call it my face girdle. And if you want a little bit more coverage, the Do It All Radiant Concealer. It will not cake, it doesn't get into lines, it's creaseless, but it offers a radiant coverage and glow to the skin. And wrapping up your look, taking the guesswork out of your lip products, what lip liner matches with your lip balm, you have the Do-It-All Lip Transformer, which on one side is a lip liner, the other side matching perfectly paired with a lip balm that also treats, smooths, and plumps your lips as you wear it. So this really does it all, but it does it all quickly.
0: Oh, boy, that is so key. So where can we find these?
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0: Nice. Erica Taylor, thank you so much.
1: Thank you for having me.
2: All right, so we move from the hunt for looking better when the world around you is crazy, and that's what's happening with a lot of people, especially school-age kids running around school, picking them up, going here. You get it. It's the American dream, right? You're living the American dream. So we move to this. Imagine you are walking in a creek, you find a 10,000-year-old fossilized Mastodon Doof. Yeah, what really happened? You know what happened in San Mateo, California, in a creek bed? Scientists say at least 10,000 years. It could actually be older than that. I saw a lot of pictures of it in some video. It's in immaculate condition. It's wild. I mean, talk about being preserved. And so what happened is somebody found it. And then, of course, they go out immediately, a paleontologist. From that area, from San Mateo, and like one of the best they've ever seen. In fact, one paleontologist said he had chills and shivers up and down his spine, and I would too. I mean, I'd be taking a lot of selfies with it, but I looked at it, and I was like, what? Crazy, crazy, crazy. The tooth is about 8.5 inches long, 7 inches deep. 3 inches wide. So it's really, really, really a big one. And the Pacific mastodon was a massive, massive thing that roamed California, Oregon, the northern Rocky Mountains, parts of Mexico in, you know, in that era, we'll call it, about 2.5 million years ago, until 11,700 years ago when they went extinct. So it is very different than the more well-known American mastodon because it has narrower teeth. Am I telling you too much information? Narrower teeth, thicker leg bones, and different tusks. So definitely different. But it kind of resembles a woolly mammoth in a few ways. So anyway, the tooth is the tooth. It was donated to the Dewar School of Sustainability at Stanford University. And they're going to, excuse me, determine its exact age through carbon dating. And then they're going to do a 3D scan of it. That's how they're going to be able to tell more on the age and stuff. But wow, pretty wild that they were able to identify it. Really, really wild. All right, want some good news?
3: Tell me something good.
2: Yeah, so this is good news. I think this is good news because it shows the humanity in people. And yes, this is a well-known woman. She's an actress. She was on The West Wing. She's been in a ton of movies and supporting roles and television shows. She was on Stepmom. Allison Janney wins an award for The Diplomat. It's a show I actually watch. She's pretty good. And she gets to, it's like her 8th Emmy, which is crazy, 8 Emmys in her career. And she was surprised. But afterwards, in talking with reporters, and specifically even one from NBC, she talked about the fact that she thinks about Savannah Guthrie's family a lot and that she really feels for them and the fact that nothing new is, you know, they haven't found anything new with Nancy Guthrie.
4: I honestly can say I think about her every day and think about the loss and what Savannah and her family are going through. It truly just took over. I felt, and as I don't think I'm alone, too. I think all of America was thinking about her.
2: Yeah, and it's interesting, right? If we rewind our minds back to when all of that happened. I mean, even the president was saying throw every resource at it. People were trying to help, and it was so shocking that I think in the beginning there was really that hope that she would be found. But no, that hasn't happened. And she still will say, and this gave her a chance to do it because she talked about it on the air, that she, you know, wow, that Allison Janney said that, and that, you know, she... The Guthrie family, Savannah Guthrie, says they want to give her a proper goodbye. We just want our mom home. And, of course, she disappeared from her home in Arizona January 31st. And she was last seen about 9:45 in the evening when a family member dropped off for dinner and was reported missing around noon the next day when she didn't show up at a friend's house to watch a church service online. And, of course, we've all seen the video, and the investigators say that she was taken by force, we can tell. And just a really sad, sad deal that there is nothing that has come up about this. They haven't publicly identified a suspect or a motive. They released that doorbell camera footage of the masked armed man outside of her home the morning she vanished, but that's it. You know, the ransom notes were talked about, all of that, but nothing has, that we know of, nothing has cropped up, which is so, and maybe it's not, this happens. There are people that have missing relatives and they don't ever come to a conclusion. I certainly don't wish that for them. I mean, it's exactly what she's saying. Let us give her a proper goodbye. And maybe that'll happen, right? And one can only hope. It was a crazy, crazy story. There's a woman in the Bahamas. Imagine this one. Okay, so you are going with family and friends and you decide, well, I'm going to go to the Bahamas. The water's clear. Oh, it's a great time of year to go there. Just 37 years old. She's out on a dolphin excursion. So we're going to pet the dolphins. We're going to hang out with the dolphins. And they are about 3.5 miles off the coast of Bimini Island. I've swum in Bimini. I've been off that island. I know exactly where it is. And so they were doing this excursion, and she suffered injuries to her right ankle and was airlifted pretty bad. She was airlifted to get medical treatment in New Providence, which is the most populous island of the Bahama Islands. But wow, the fact that, you know, you're just not, of course, you're not planting that in your head. And this she was attacked by a shark, and luckily it wasn't a fatal thing. And of course, they're looking into more specifics of what happened, how that happened. But there, with warmer waters, there have been more shark sightings, and they think there may be more shark sightings in the Bahamas. There are definitely sharks. I have seen sharks close to hotels myself in NASA. I've seen them off of Bimini. So yes, you know, if you take these little trips and you go there, which some of the cruise ships do, a lot of the cruise ships do, or sometimes people go there, they get good, affordable vacations. You just have to know there is a little bit of a risk depending on where you are, and you got to pay attention to what's happening certainly around you. All right, pay attention to this. Coming up next, it's Nail the Score, your chance to win fabulous prizes. I got the game of the week. I roll it out. You call us. You make a guess. What do you think the guess is going to be? And if you nail it, who wins the game?
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1: I'm excited. Our second week, we are rolling in through this thing. We got the Commanders and the Cowboys. That is the game of the week. What Cowboys are we going to see? What Commanders are we going to see in this game? The Cowboys are at home. They're favored by 4.5. The total points, the wise guys say, 50.5, if that helps anybody. Once again, let me throw out the digits for anybody that can call in. 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Click on contact and you're in, or hit this number and you'll get one of the Minnesota two, Jason, 612-465-9695, 612-465-9695. Wow, we have Sharon in Maine. Hey, Sharon.
2: Hey, how are you? Long time no talk.
1: I know, we're really thrilled that you called in. You stayed up. You're hanging. Yeah, you're hanging with us late. We love it. So you get the first crack at this, which is huge, because a lot of people will email. A lot of people will call in. So what do you think? Who do you like, Dallas or D.C.?
2: I'm going to go with Dallas, and I'm going to go 36 to Cowboys 20.
1: Oh, wait, so you're going with Washington then, 36-20?
2: No. Cowboys.
1: No, Dallas.
2: 36.
1: Cowboys. 36-20 over the Commanders. 36-20. You may have nailed it. I mean, that's just one of those kind of scores that could end up being what the score is in that game. Slightly over. What the wise guys say. Sharon, thanks so much for calling.
2: Yes, definitely. I'll text you when the radio person that you're using.
1: Awesome. Thank you. All right, Sharon. Bye bye. Thank you. All right, so we go from Sharon to Nikki, who's listening to us in Michigan.
3: Hey, everyone. Nikki here calling from Lions country. The Lions almost gave me a heart attack on Sunday. They did pull it off 31-30. Woof, I'll tell you. Sometimes, you know what it is? It's just that they didn't let any of their regular players play during the preseason a little bit to get warmed up, because they all stunk. Anyway, I'm surprised they won that one. That was like the skin of their teeth. Let's talk about the Washington Commanders. I always want to call them the Commodores, because I think that would be much more better with them swinging around and singing, versus the Cowgirls. You know, I can't call them Cowboys because they're really Cowgirls. Anyway, I like Jaden Daniels. Sometimes he has a slow start, but I think he's getting his stuff together. Now, Tressway, he's really consistent. And McLaren as a receiver is, well, he's just darn good. So I think they've got something good. Though I'm really, really a little bit, you know, because defense, they're losing Tunzel. And he's out, I think, for most of the season. But Coleman's going to take over. And Coleman is actually moving in to the position he used to play at left tackle. So I think he's going to be real comfortable in that position. I think he's going to do well. So here we go. Let's see. Cowboys, Overshown out, and you got Hooker out with injuries. The running back, they got a good running back in Javonte Williams. So, and then of course you got Dak as the quarterback. You know, and their Cowboys have struggled with their defense. That's another thing I wanted to say. So I'm going to go with, as I want to call them, the Commodores, and just sing that song. I know it sounds funny, but I just can't stand the pain. But I'm leaving you Cowgirls Sunday with a loss. And I'm going to say the Commodores 24, Cowboys 23. Have a great day. See you next time.
1: Wow. So Commanders, Nikki. I think it's a one-woman show when she's doing Nail the Score. Commanders knocking off the Cowboys 24-23. And then we have Annie listening in California.
4: This is Annie from Westlake Village. I have the honor of presenting my Cowboys for the opening game of the year. Oh, wait a minute. This is the second game of the year. They sucked in the first game of the year. So we have the Washington Redskins. Oh, I'm sorry. They're the Commanders now, coming to visit the boys. Well, let me explain one thing. The boys better get their act together or they're going to lose to the Commanders. They better get going, and Dak has got to stomp his foot like he did last year, like a horse waiting to take off, and say, Omaha, Omaha. Oh, no, no, no, that was Peyton. Dak says, here we go, here we go, here we go, and he stomps his foot like a horse. Well, he didn't do that in game one. That's why they lost. So we need to do here we go and stomp our foot and maybe play a little D, and we might win 24-17.
1: Wow, 24-17. All right, Jason, what do you say?
5: Let's say I think I would pick Cowboys because I think Dak looked pretty good this past week. So I go Cowboys. I'm going to keep it lower. I'm going to say 18-11.
1: 18-11. Wow, I love it. All right, so the Dallas Cowboys hosting the Commanders. This is a big NFC East clash, right? And they both want to bounce back from their first losses. So I'm going to say, you know, if you look at Dallas, Dak didn't play that poorly at all against the Giants. But I'm going to say that this is definitely going to be a Dallas game. And I think that I'm going to say, looking at, gosh, like some of these players that I'm picking out here, if I look at Prescott, I'm just going to go with him and what the possibilities are, what the storyline would be, right? I'm going to say that defense has to step up for them, absolutely. But I'm going to say Prescott's going to have a really big game, and I think the score is going to be 34-27 Dallas. 34-27 Dallas. So how about that? I could check the email real quick. You can send me your guesses, kate@katedelaneyradio.com. Click on contact. I got a couple of them. Joe says, hey, listening in Tucson, 25-21 Cowboys. Then I got Bob, and this is cool, listening to us on it's got to be WRROD Daytona. I would have called in, but I can't do it on the job. 38-27, and he says that's going to be DC. He thinks the Commanders are going to win that game. I think this will be a pretty interesting game. When you look at all the games that are on the board, though, there were a couple of other directions, certainly, that I could have gone. It's a long season. Like, I thought about the Seahawks and the Cardinals because they both won their openers, right? And the Cardinals, I think, are going to play really well, and they're going to have a really, really good season. Then I'm curious to see what's going to happen with the Rams, and do they bounce back against the Giants, and they're hosting the Giants at SoFi, so that's a good one too. And even the Steelers and the Patriots, and hey, the Saints, they were right there. Now they got a really tough test in Baltimore as they take on the Ravens. Jets fans were crazed that the Jets won their opener. Now they host the Packers and the Bears. Just a crazy amount of points that they put on the board last week. I'm thinking, man, they're taking on the Vikings, and this happens one of the early games on Sunday. I am so looking forward to that game. Could be another Caleb Williams high-scoring affair. And how does Minnesota respond after they came back and dug deep late in that last game for the big win? It's going to be an interesting week, that's for sure, week two in the NFL. Good luck to everybody who tried to nail the score. Thanks to Jason for his excellent work on the technicals. And thanks to all of you for listening. Appreciate you. Make it count, everybody.
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11: NBC News Radio, I'm Scott Carr. Attorney General Todd Blanche is saying President Trump has every right to criticize the Supreme Court. This after the High Court shot down Trump's appeal to restrict mail-in voting, and the president taking to social media saying the conservative justices who opposed him were not the people I interviewed.
12: He has every right, and indeed he should communicate his concerns with the Supreme Court whenever he has them.
11: Blanche gave a White House press briefing in the Rose Garden today. He says the DOJ will abide by the Supreme Court's decision. The Federal Reserve is widely expected to raise interest rates tomorrow, which would mark the first time the Fed has raised rates in more than 3 years. Analysts project the central bank will rate hikes by a quarter percentage point. This after the most recent data from the Consumer Price Index showing annual inflation still well above the central bank's 2% target. The board of directors at Washington's Kennedy Center has voted to shut down the Performing Arts Center. Here's Wendy Swanson.
13: In a draft resolution, the board said the center will be closed for 2 years. They cited a dire financial situation and issues to the building structure. It comes after a judge blocked the Kennedy Center from putting President Trump's name back on the building. Judge Christopher Cooper wrote, "Defendants cannot install memorials for President Trump or anyone or anything else at the Kennedy Center without Congress's blessing."
11: Polls are closed in Delaware, that state holding the last of the primary elections ahead of the midterms on November 3rd. There are House and Senate races, the most notable being Democratic Senator Chris Coons facing 3 primary challengers in his bid for a third term. A Democratic-led effort to impeach President Trump has been voted down in the House. A resolution was led by Democratic Congressman Al Green of Texas. The vote was 232 to 147. 46 Democrats declined to take a position, including Minority Leader Hakeem Jeffries. Scott Carr, NBC News Radio.
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16: 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State fire officials are rolling out a new app called AwareCA, designed to deliver emergency information from local fire agencies during wildfires. More than 60 fire agencies have signed on thus far, allowing users to track evacuation orders and fire parameters in real time. The app is expected to officially launch later this month. The app is free to download and use. Pomona native and NASA astronaut Victor Glover is trading the stars for a new role at Cal Poly San Luis Obispo. Glover recently announced his retirement from NASA following his mission piloting Artemis II around the moon, and now focuses on strategic partnerships and philanthropy at the university. A mama bear and her three cubs broke into a Green Valley Lake home this week, with one cub climbing three stories up a tree and through a window. The homeowner found his office ransacked, apparently drawn in by the smell of guinea pig food, though the guinea pig survived unharmed. Experts say recent wildfires have been pushing bears into more populated mountain communities this season. The Autism Society of the Inland Empire is calling on local artists to submit work for their 2027 calendar. Autistic artists of all ages and skill levels who live in Riverside or San Bernardino County are encouraged to apply, with all artwork to be original. Submissions are open through October 10th. Details at the Autism Society Inland Empire website at ieautism.org. 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

0: crash early in the evening on Tuesday leads to at least three deaths. That happened in Chadsworth, a suburb of Los Angeles. Also, Dolly Parton corn mazes cropping up in fields in some really interesting places. Promise we're going to get to that this hour. I'm Kate Delaney. But first, we roll into the rundown here on America Tonight. The floods that seem like they're never ending, doesn't it? This time, flash floods. I know we got listeners listening to us on the great station, great affiliate, KVOI. And I know Tucson, a lot of people dealing with some rough stuff there all over Arizona, actually. Elevated flash flood threats, Midwest and the Southwest. That happened late in the afternoon on Tuesday. And you know, the Texas Panhandle also getting slammed with it. Peoria, Illinois, Wichita, Kansas, for example. I was looking at the flood zone. It was a pretty big swath. If you were looking at Kansas and northern Missouri, they're getting like 6 inches of rain, and that's still coming down from what I just was told in a text. So it's pretty nasty, and I was looking at Arizona. Look, they got a level 4 threat in Tucson, in parts of Phoenix, in Silver City. You know what I'm talking about. Even Flagstaff had a little bit of a flood risk too. So when you're talking about the Southwest, all in there, like Santa Fe, New Mexico, Cedar City, Utah, that's some of the places that really had to deal with it. I mean, we're talking about wind gusts between 70 and 83 miles an hour, power lines going down, trees falling down, especially in the plains of Kansas, Iowa, and Nebraska. So, and Tucson, like I said, I mean, they had to have water rescues. So you know you're listening to me, Tucson. I feel you. The thunderstorms were that bad. I mean, it was that fast, heavy, swift rain that came down. So be safe, my friends, and stay away from those low-lying areas the best that you possibly can. All right. There was the Attorney General that ended up speaking about the Supreme Court and the elections. The president was pretty disappointed about a Supreme Court ruling and mail-in ballots. Here's what Todd Blanche had to say.
1: Of course, we're going to comply with the Supreme Court's decision, as we always do. That doesn't mean that we're not going to do everything in this administration that we can to make sure that there are free and fair elections. And again, there's this constant pressure and this effort by the media and mostly by Democrats that somehow doing that is a bad thing. Everybody should want that. The Republicans and Democrats should want free and fair elections. So while the Supreme Court did what it did, we're not going to stop the work that we're doing, but we are, of course, going to follow the orders of the court. As far as President Trump's truth about the justices, he is very frustrated. And I wasn't at the interviews that he participated in during the last administration when he selected these folks to be on the Supreme Court. He has every right, and indeed he should communicate his concerns with the Supreme Court whenever he has them.
0: So the president went after the Supreme Court on Truth Social after they rejected his push to restrict mail-in voting in this year's midterm, saying justices who opposed him were not the people that he interviewed. And he did say, because, you know, on this mail-in voting, the Trump administration had made a last-minute push to have the U.S. Postal Service play a big role in deciding who would be able to get a ballot. But state election officials said, look, there's not enough time to make these changes for the November 3rd midterm elections, that the systems are already secured and they're accurate, so we can't do that. But the president said, you know, as he was talking about the Supreme Court justices, he said that he was disappointed. He said, it's not easy for me to write this criticism of the United States Supreme Court. It will likely cost me dearly for years to come, but I feel it's my obligation and duty as a president to do so for the America we love. So, you know, roughly a third of voters use mail ballots, and mail voting has already begun in some states. So the decision allows states to continue sending out mail ballots under the same processes that they've used for years. All right, Kash Patel spent some time on the Hill, and it was a wild showdown. He clashed with Democrats, of course, about the possibility of sending FBI agents to the polling places. Listen to this exchange.
2: So you are sending.
3: We have election crisis coordinators manned at all 56 field offices.
2: All right.
3: Election integrity is of paramount importance. This FBI is not going to shy away from that effort.
2: This is,
3: and if you want to continue lying about the men and women of the FBI so you can have your 4-second campaign ad, go ahead. But the historic results, the 20% reduction in murder rate, the 1,100 terrorist attacks stopped, the 11,000 children found, the 54,000 violent offenders are what this FBI is driving towards. The top 10 most captured, six of the most wanted fraudsters captured. You asked where we're spending our resources. We are spending the resources in delivering the most prolific reduction in crime in U.S. history, crushing violent crime, and defending the homeland, and that's where we're going to continue to
2: do. I ask that my time be restored.
0: All right, it kind of went like that the whole time. You could be, you know, when they're talking over each other, pretty much that's it. All right, I mentioned the Dolly Parton corn mazes, which I think is really cool. So 20 farms have carved out, and maybe there's more, but 20 farms have carved out large corn mazes to honor the country music icon, actor, and philanthropist, and raise money for her Imagination Library. I love that. That is so near and dear to my heart because I so much care about reading and books and people having access, all of us having access to whatever world we want to escape into. So, you know, she died August 25th, and the reaction has just shows you the impact she had at the age of 80, right? And one of the things was to do this was one of the things was to that a lot of farmers decided is they want to immortalize her in corn. So these mazes are located in about a dozen states and two provinces too, from Alabama to California and Ohio and Texas. And they have, you know, they got really cool things. People are doing photo ops. They even have these themed Parton trivia games and all these other offerings that they're doing. There's a guy, and we're going to try to have him on, from The Maze Inc. It's a Utah-based consulting company. They designed the mazes called Parton, a True American Treasure. And he said it best, Dolly's impact on the world and her love for farming is immeasurable. Our corn mazes, these tributes now take on a new meaning and significance. And they worked months before she died. They were part of their annual campaign honoring country music's brightest stars. And previous honorees included Reba McEntire, Luke Bryan, Lainey Wilson. And so how cool is that? And one of the mazes is next to Twins Barbecue in Brookfield, Connecticut, even. That's, what, 55 miles or so northeast of New York? And I've seen a bunch of these, and I have to say, it's amazing what they've been able to do with them. Simply amazing. Speaking of country music, we got a big one for you coming up on the flip side. He is the String King. That's next.
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0: All right, so check this out. I'm a big fan and now a new fan to the String King, and I'm so excited. So Mountain Dew, I'm a big fan of Mountain Dew, marks nearly 80 years as an American original. I can't even believe it. And here we are with Nashville's newest String King, Spencer Hatcher. Wow, we are so excited to talk about Mountain Dew and have Spencer with us. Spencer, thanks for hanging with us.
1: Hey, thank you so much for having me. It's a real honor.
0: So tell us what the new American original Tasting Great Since 48 campaign is all about.
1: Yes, so Tasting Great Since 48 is all about just honoring where Mountain Dew comes from. You know, its roots, its history, and just the fact it's been around for nearly 80 years and still tastes the same way it did when it started. Actually from two brothers in the hills of Tennessee, you know, that is rare to see something that stays the same for that long is, it's pretty incredible. And Mountain Dew has certainly done that. And, you know, it's a story that I connect with so well because a lot of what I do, you know, my music, my career, the way that I am is rooted in things that have been passed down, such as music and family, you know, so, me and Mountain Dew getting to do this partnership, you know, it's an exact fit, and it's quite an honor for me to get to work with these, such an amazing company.
0: Yeah, so, and we're talking about it. Mountain Dew's been around for nearly 80 years and continues to attract all these new generations of fans. What do you think has contributed to the brand's lasting popularity, and why do you believe it still connects with people like me today?
1: Well, you know, I think a lot of it is just that they're not trying to reinvent anything. You know, they're focused on just taking what has basically always been great and keeping it current. And, you know, I can say the same for my music. You know, I'm more traditional country, and that has been the case for me as well. It's like, don't change something that has been good for so long, and you have so many fans of it. You know, I think a lot of people go wrong there because they think, well, we constantly got to change it. We got to do something new. And I don't think that's the case. You know, once you have something good, keep it. And that's the case with country music. It's the case with Mountain Dew. And, you know, again, for anything to last 80 years is, it's very remarkable. And I think a lot of that just comes from what Mountain Dew, believes.
0: Yeah. It's cool that you grew up on a farm in Virginia's beautiful Shenandoah Valley, and you learned the mandolin and banjo alongside your family's bluegrass band. Oh, I'm thinking of Telluride. I go there all the time for the bluegrass festival. Mm-hmm. Take us back to those roots. How did that upbringing shape the artist that you now are, that you've become?
1: Yes, ma'am. Well, it certainly shaped my music, the person that I am today. You know, growing up in the Blue Ridge Mountains there in the Shenandoah Valley, the primary genre of music was bluegrass or older traditional style country music. So that was what I grew up

0: one. I started singing when I was 4 years old. I picked up my first instrument by 8, and then by 12, I found out that I had a true passion for music because I picked up the banjo. And that was kind of like the rest of my career right there. I love the banjo. And so I pursued it really, really hard. You know, I would stay home on Friday nights from the football game, and I would go to jam sessions where I would just be in a room of 20 or 30 people playing for a small audience and just trying to learn more about music and bluegrass. All the while, you know, I was still always infatuated with country music. So I went to college and I was studying country and bluegrass music while I was majoring in their business program. And then once I moved back home to Virginia in 2020, I started singing songs and posting them. And that was kind of the start of the country music career right there, because I had a couple videos go viral and then I built the company. But still today, as long as I have time, I always still play bluegrass on stage. And so you get bluegrass, you get traditional style country music with me, and every day's a blessing. That's for sure.
1: Oh, I love bluegrass. So people are calling you Nashville's newest string king. I said it at the top. What has that title meant for you? It's a great nickname for your career, and where do you want to take it from here?
0: Yes, ma'am. Well, it really means a lot to me, because it wasn't a name that I gave myself, of course. I wouldn't do that. It was actually given to me by a newspaper, and it was actually the last time that I was working with Mountain Dew in 2021. I was still independent. I hadn't signed on with my record label or anything. And that was just an incredible thing, getting to work with Mountain Dew back then. And then one of the local papers published an article all about it, and they named me String King in big, bold letters, and it just stuck. And so, you know, still today, I just try to live up to the name, and I just have fun. You know, they gave it to me because I was playing the banjo a lot, especially in that particular ad that I did for Mountain Dew back then. But even on stage still today, I'm on acoustic guitar, I'm on electric guitar, I do the banjo. So there are a lot of instruments up on stage that I'm playing.
1: Nice. So you have a history, obviously, with the brand, because we weave that into the conversation. That's why it's important to you. And I love that what you just shared with us. What's a favorite memory on stage, or maybe even off, that ties you again back to the brand, to Mountain Dew?
0: Well, truly my favorite memory is the work that I got to do with them in 2021. I mean, that was such a huge point in my career at the time, because again, I was independent and I was having viral videos, and that was really cool. But to have something that's almost tangible like that, it, as far as a business standpoint goes, you know, where you get into a partnership and you can do a deal with Mountain Dew and you get to be part of such an amazing company, that was incredible. And so I had so much fun. That entire process was just unbelievable and such a blessing for me back then. And to get to do it again, of course, that's absolutely amazing. But still today too, at pretty much every show that I perform, you know, fair, festival, amphitheater, anything like that, in the green room, there's Mountain Dew. On stage, there's Mountain Dew. You know, it might even be a sponsorship by Mountain Dew. So still today, I'm living the dream. I'm doing everything that I absolutely love, and Mountain Dew is there for all of it.
1: Cool. So where can our listeners go to keep up with you and this campaign, Spencer?
0: Yeah, so you can find all of my music and everything that I'm doing at Spencer Hatcher. You just look me up on social media, on the streaming platforms. I've got a website, SpencerHatcherMusic.com. You just look me up and I'll come right up. And then, of course, for Mountain Dew, it's just at Mountain Dew. And I've got a song that's all about common sense. And so the common sense lesson today is pick up a Mountain Dew and just crank up the music.
1: Ah, sounds good to me. Spencer, thanks and continued success.
0: Kate, thank you so much. I appreciate it.
2: What a good guy. And I really do have an affinity for all kinds of music, but I like bluegrass music. I used to go to the Telluride when I lived in New Mexico. I used to go to the Telluride Festival every year. They had a bluegrass festival, and it just enthralled me the way people could play. It was amazing. And this kid is really, really really, really amazing. We played some of Johnny Cash's Folsom Prison Blues that he did a cover of. And the reason why is because his life started to change in 2020 when he did that cover, went to bed, and became viral overnight, right? He said he went to bed, he had 24 followers. When he woke up, he had 2.4 million, right? 2.4 million. He was studying business and bluegrass at East Tennessee State University. And then, of course, COVID-19 happened and shut down live performances. So he went to social media and put out his music that way. And that's when that happened. So then he got some pretty good partnerships with, you know, think of the Mountain Dew thing. I mean, that's absolutely right. He did a nationwide commercial for Mountain Dew. That's very, very clever. You can see it when you look him up. And he, you know, he got a record deal in 2024. And then it's the, you know, the rest is history. He's doing that thing where you're out there, you're singing. He's got a big concert coming up in a day. So I was so happy that we had a chance to spend a little bit of time with him. He's got a great song out called When She Calls Me Cowboy. And that's on his website. You can catch that there, and I'm sure you can get that song too. But I certainly see where he's headed, and I think you're going to hear more and more about him. People in Nashville definitely are paying attention and definitely know him, and the record deal certainly is helping, and a lot of the sponsorships, because that's what you need. You know, you're out there, and then he loves it. He has that love for music. He plays it because he loves it, and it's in his bones, and that, to me, is the road to success. All right, coming up next, Author's Corner, so put your feet up, enjoy, and we'll meet you on the flip side here on America Tonight with me, Kate Delaney.
3: 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The Mayo Clinic found that curcumin can decrease swelling and inflammation, has antioxidant properties, and research suggests that curcumin can prevent cancer, or at least slow the spread of cancer, and in many instances make chemotherapy more effective. It protects our healthy cells even from radiation. 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

0: excited to introduce you to H.D. Duman. He's written a book called Wolfscape, and we have him here on Author's Corner on America Tonight with me, Kate Delaney. I'm so excited for the millions of you that listen to the show to hear his story. So welcome to the show, H.D., and tell us about you. Tell us something about you.
1: Well, thank you, Kate. I'm very happy to be here. Yeah, before I really get started with the story, I would like to tell you a little bit about myself and who I'm about. You know, I'm Dale Duman, as we said, and I'm writing under the pen name of H.D. Duman. I'm a native of the Pacific Northwest, author, engineer, and computer scientist. I'm a New York Times author and have been writing professionally for 17 years. As far as my work career, my writing includes teaching information technology for 28 years at Nike and then Lockheed Martin. I eventually moved to project management in a business enterprise solution division at LM. I've always wanted to write almost throughout my entire life. And now with the given chance, I've been published 6 times and write in multiple genres. At present, I have 2 series going. One is the Jake Cannon series written in the contemporary fiction genre. And the other is the Wolfscape series written in the adventure supernatural genre. Shondaland Media, who is a Hollywood production studio, will produce the pilot for Wolfscape and hopefully a 12-episode series. The pilot will probably come out in about 15 months. Also, Path of Peril in the Jake Cannon series is being looked at by Amazon, MGM, for adaptation into a major motion picture. Now, how about the story for Wolfscape? So, imagine this. You are Frank and Alice Thompson, a middle-aged, prematurely gray, married couple looking for an exchange program. You take the first writer's winter vacation and fly from Wilmington, North Carolina, to Telluride, Colorado, to visit your ramshackle cabin high in the San Juan Mountains. In town, you rent a Chevy Blazer, get groceries and supplies, and head out. After a harrowing trip to your cabin, Frank leaves the car's front end facing directly into the north wind, and no amount of antifreeze is going to keep this car from not freezing up. They don't discover this for about a week, until Frank ventures out into the maelstrom to see what he can use for survival. The Blazer is totally frozen and at a point that he has to chip ice from the driver's door to get in. He tries the ignition. Guess what? It's totally dead. Ellis forgot the phone charger, and besides, it didn't matter because they were clear out of Wi-Fi range. Wasn't long before they were running low on food and fuel. Frank now had to make the life-altering decision to trek 22 miles to Telluride or they wouldn't survive. He fashioned snowshoes out of the car's spare tire and lance from one of the tent stakes he found in the car.
0: Wow. So how does Frank actually get to Telluride?
1: Well, I tell you, it's quite amazing. On his way, Frank is being stalked by an alpha wolf named Rolo. Rolo is changing into something beyond the usual wolf after a fight with a bear. The transformation is called the splitting. And like Frank, Rolo is being hunted too. In the wolf's case, it is by his doppelganger. However, this entity or phantom has a purpose that's closer to Frank than imaginable. It is a battle between good and evil. On his way, Frank battles Rolo in a life and death struggle. Before the doppelganger can get there to chase Rolo away and save his friend, Frank gives Rolo as good as he gets. He receives a crushing bite to his forearm, leaving it ragged and bleeding, but gives Rolo a deep wound to his flank by his lance. Frank then staggers on.
0: Wow. So I'm thinking about this, you know, I keep saying that because I'm thinking of this plot line. Then what about I'm thinking about his wife. What about Alice?
1: Yeah, she has her own problems that are accruing for her. Well, Frank is trekking back to Telluride. Alice is left with very little food and is freezing. And while she's in the cabin, she confronts her demons, both rational and irrational. It isn't long before a cougar slips through the cabin's front door, and Alice is suddenly faced with a dilemma. Does she run outside and close the cabin door behind her, or barricade herself inside the bathroom? Well, she chooses the latter. However, when the Silver Devil charged in, he crashes against the far wall where the fireplace is and collects hot coals on the pads of his paws and leaves a crimson fire in his path before escaping the cabin. The old shack now is aflame. Will Ellis survive, and will Frank make it back to Telluride? Find out in Wolfscape.
0: Yeah, and you need to go and get this because you have us on the edge of our seat. One of the places you can get it, Amazon, you can get it Kindle version, hardcover, paperback too, right in between, beautiful cover for Wolfscape. So I have to ask you this. You talked about the pilot. You talked about Shondaland. How excited, yes, Dale, are you about that?
1: Really excited. I mean, I've been trying to get involved with the movie industry for quite some time now, and I finally got a hold of a real good agent that's working with me. It took me a while to find her, and there's a long story behind that, but I found her, and her and I work really well together, and she's the one, after reading my material, she said, "Hey, Dale, you can write. You do some good quality work." So I'm taking you on, and I'm sure we can get ourselves going. And so she's been working really hard on my behalf, and she's got me. She's working with Shondaland Media. She has a lot of connections in the movie industry, which I don't. I mean, I'm a writer. I don't know anybody in movies. So she's the one that does it. So she went ahead and got me in. She got me in with Shondaland, and they decided to go with a contract with me and give me an offer. And I will have a Zoom meeting this Friday, a few days from now, with them, with the execs at Shondaland, and they will give me a contract. We'll discuss that, and if everything is fine, then they will give me an offer to do the pilot for Wolfscape. Now, once that's done, and if that does well, then I do a 12-episode series with them too, and I already have the 12-episode series done. It's already in the hopper. It's all set to go. So we're not worried about that. In fact, I'm writing year two. I'm almost done with the sequel to Wolfscape. So if they like it, I will have at least 2 years with them, maybe more.
0: Wow, so the sequel to Wolfscape. So, you know, you left us with the cliffhanger, and then we get into the sequel. That's pretty exciting. I know you can't tell us much about that, but what was it like doing the sequel?
1: Well, let me go back here a little bit and backtrack just a little bit here. What it was like to do Wolfscape. People ask me, how did you come up with the idea of doing Wolfscape? And I said, you know, I remember reading a novel by Thomas Tyrion back in 1973 or 4 or something like that, and it was about a pair of twin boys growing up in the Depression in the Middle West. One was really evil and one was good, and the evil one was trying to always place the blame on the good one. Well, anyway, I thought to myself, why can't I write a story about the animal kingdom doing the same thing, where the good wolf is always trying, and where the bad wolf, which is Rollo, is always trying to place the blame on his doppelganger? And so I went ahead and started with that premise, and I just started to write. And the funny thing about it, Kate, is when I got about halfway through the story, and I'm thinking to myself, well, what's going on here? And I'm looking back at it, and I said, oh, wait a minute. I know what I'm doing. I'm doing the push and pull syndrome. And I hope everyone knows what that is, but if they don't, I will explain it very shortly. It is where two people in a relationship, where one person is trying to control the emotions of the other person, and they push them away, and they bring them back when they want it, and then they push them away, and they bring them back. And that way, they're trying to control the emotions. Well, that's what I'm doing in this story, where I'm writing along in the story. It's all rational. And then all of a sudden, I'm writing a chapter, and it's irrational. It doesn't make much sense. It's supernatural. It's paranormal. And then I bring the story back to where it's normal again, and then I push the story back again. And I do this back and forth throughout the story. And I do this in order to create an effect on the reader that reads the book, that they have to turn the pages and get to the end of the story, because I have finally controlled their emotions.
0: H.D. Duman, thank you so much.
1: Well, thank you, Kate, very much. I'm really happy to be on your network today, and I wish you guys well.
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0: Andrea Florendo joins us now on Author's Corner, and she's written just a beautiful book, so we're thrilled to have her. And this is on America Tonight with me, Kate Delaney, of course. So, Andrea, the book, Romance of the Enclosed Garden, Song of Songs. I have to say, in my conversation with you beforehand, I learned so many interesting things about the gardens, about enclosed gardens, about what you've done. So let's go back to the beginning of this. And, of course, we're talking about Song of Songs. What is it that led you to wanting to write this book? What made you write the book?
1: Oh, first of all, I'm a theology teacher at a university, Catholic University, and the Song of Songs is one of the courses that I offer. And so it has always been an inspiration for me. It's a very underrated book, actually. So it's only read during the Feast Days of Mary, but sometimes most of the times when there are weddings, they always pick up a verse or two from the Song of Songs. But the reason why I wrote it also is because of it was the time of the pandemic, and I had just lost my husband, and grief has taken over my life. Okay, so as you know, when all props have fallen, securities collapsed too. So faced with the tragic loss, I wanted to make it go away, to fix it, but it was impossible. And eventually, my faith won over, and when everything said is done, I believe that only love remains. And I try to recall the love that my husband and I had, which was really like a reward from heaven, I would call it, and some people would say that. And I said, I'm not going to be grieving anymore. I'm going to write about a perfect love. And this is the love of the Father, which is very much discussed in the Song of Songs, because Christian writers, even in the second century, they call this the God's love letter to his people. And so I learned that maybe this is the one that I should be writing on. And it filled me with so much joy that it somehow, made me feel well again and alive.
0: And, you know, you talk us through different things in Romance of the Enclosed Garden, Song of Songs. You talk about, obviously, as you say, for some reason, it's usually around weddings people think of it. But you contemplate throughout this, it's just the reminder that love really is the essence of our being, of our true calling, right?
1: Yes, that's true. So, first of all, I have to describe what the enclosed garden is. Okay, when we say enclosed garden, it's a very special garden in the Bible, because it refers to a highly idealized woman as the bride, and that is Mary. As we know that she heard a calling to be the mother of God, and of course, the rest of the history is that she was overshadowed by the Holy Spirit, and she gave us her son, our Lord Jesus Christ. So there is already a theological aspect in that, and which is needed in my class. So why do I have to tell them about the enclosed garden? Because it isn't the enclosed garden or the Garden of Eden where the first wedding was held between Adam and Eve. And that is very important for my students to see that even God himself has already inundated to us the importance of love and marriage. And that's why that's the reason why I wrote that. And then, of course, in the garden, it symbolizes also a time when there was a unique proximity to the Creator. Adam and Eve were able to walk and talk with God. You know, they were on friendly terms. And so here we can see already how God really prepared that garden as a habitat of man, of the first man. It was a sacred ground, a holy place, a garden of love. But then, of course, something, you know, came up. There was this relationship that that got destroyed. So what happened was they were expelled, but then God did not destroy the paradise. He thought of a woman or and her offspring to redeem mankind. And that's why the enclosed garden becomes a very important point in this book. And then, of course, as we know, there is the basic wholesomeness to sex. Okay, we are to remember that God established a physical attraction between the sexes. And in the marriage relationship, sex is to have a normal, healthy role in providing fulfillment and joy. And so as we celebrate our intimacy with our partners, we learn about relationship with God. Because God loved his people, Israel, and of course God loved us. So that's eventually really the reason for this. But now I realize that there's so much sexual freedom in our society right now. I know it firsthand. I have students who have problems with their boyfriends, and then you hear about unwanted pregnancies, you know, for young adults right now. So the point of this whole curriculum is really to help them understand that sex is a beautiful gift, you know?
0: Right.
1: Yeah, it's not something to be used or abused. So that is promiscuity actually sometimes happen, but there is a way that we can rebel or, you know, respect this biological realities. So the theological aspect of the garden or the enclosed garden really became a very heavenly discourse in my classroom.
0: And I love that what you created, and this is, of course, at St. John's University, so imagine that. And along the way, too, you are a visual artist and landscape designer, and you've done several gardens. Tell us about your gardens. I mean, oh, my goodness.
1: Well, you see, the enclosed garden came, you know, the topic of the enclosed garden is difficult to understand by mostly even adults, okay? So I had to think of a way how I could put this into practical aspect. So I took up a grant from St. John's, and then I was granted it, and I was able to have a place where I could create a garden similar to, you know, the Garden of Eden, in a sense that we were able to plant so many different kinds of flowers that are symbolical of Mary. There are over 100 flowers, maybe more, that we discovered that every flower has a virtue that we can inculcate in our lives. And so my students became co-curricular gardeners, and it's part of their academic service learning. They earn units for doing that, and then it's also part of their studies. So eventually that garden became, popular. We had a laboratory where we could plant seeds and then collect flowers to make them into pressed flowers and make them into cards, you know. And then we also was given a greenhouse where they could put in the seeds that they planted, cultivated, understand that life begins in the soil and then, of course, in the seed. But you have to cultivate.
0: And you're telling us what you hope people take away from reading the book, and it's called Romance of the in Closed Garden, Song of Songs. And wow, just sharing this glimpse into it. Get this book and you'll learn so much more too as well. Andrea, thank you so much for coming on. You can get it on Amazon, Barnes & Noble. Thank you.
1: Yes, and Reading Glass Books.
0: And Reading Glass Books. Thank you.
1: Yes. Thank you also. And I wish everyone, you know, good planting.
2: Papa, why can't we telegraph while riding a horse?
3: Son, there ain't no one to blame but Jeffro. 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Ran right into the side of the saloon.
2: Well, if Jeffro can't do it, neither should you. Don't text and drive.
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7: NBC News Radio, I'm Scott Carr. Attorney General Todd Blanche is saying President Trump has every right to criticize the Supreme Court. This after the High Court shot down Trump's appeal to restrict mail-in voting, and the president taking to social media saying the conservative justices who opposed him were not the people I interviewed.
8: He has every right, and indeed he should communicate his concerns with the Supreme Court whenever he has them.
7: Blanche gave a White House press briefing in the Rose Garden today. He says the DOJ will abide by the Supreme Court's decision. The Federal Reserve is widely expected to raise interest rates tomorrow, which would mark the first time the Fed has raised rates in more than 3 years. Analysts project the central bank will rate hikes by a quarter percentage point. This after the most recent data from the Consumer Price Index showing annual inflation still well above the central bank's 2% target. The board of directors at Washington's Kennedy Center has voted to shut down the Performing Arts Center. Here's Wendy Swanson.
9: In a draft resolution, the board said the center will be closed for 2 years. They cited a dire financial situation and issues to the building structure. It comes after a judge blocked the Kennedy Center from putting President Trump's name back on the building. Judge Christopher Cooper wrote, "Defendants cannot install memorials for President Trump or anyone or anything else at the Kennedy Center without Congress's blessing."
7: Polls are closed in Delaware, that state holding the last of the primary elections ahead of the midterms on November 3rd. There are House and Senate races, the most notable being Democratic Senator Chris Coons facing 3 primary challengers in his bid for a third term. A Democratic-led effort to impeach President Trump has been voted down in the House. A resolution was led by Democratic Congressman Al Green of Texas. The vote was 232 to 147. 46 Democrats declined to take a position, including Minority Leader Hakeem Jeffries. Scott Carr, NBC News Radio.
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12: 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State fire officials are rolling out a new app called AwareCA, designed to deliver emergency information from local fire agencies during wildfires. More than 60 fire agencies have signed on thus far, allowing users to track evacuation orders and fire parameters in real time. The app is expected to officially launch later this month. The app is free to download and use. Pomona native and NASA astronaut Victor Glover is trading the stars for a new role at Cal Poly San Luis Obispo. Glover recently announced his retirement from NASA following his mission piloting Artemis II around the moon, and now focuses on strategic partnerships and philanthropy at the university. A mama bear and her three cubs broke into a Green Valley Lake home this week, with one cub climbing three stories up a tree and through a window. The homeowner found his office ransacked, apparently drawn in by the smell of guinea pig food, though the guinea pig survived unharmed. Experts say recent wildfires have been pushing bears into more populated mountain communities this season. The Autism Society of the Inland Empire is calling on local artists to submit work for their 2027 calendar. Autistic artists of all ages and skill levels who live in Riverside or San Bernardino County are encouraged to apply, with all artwork to be original. Submissions are open through October 10th. Details at the Autism Society Inland Empire website at ieautism.org. 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

0: When I saw you last night, or what was, yeah, last night, I felt like you, I don't know, you just seemed like a different person. You seemed happier, you seemed healthier.
1: Like I don't drink a cup of poison every day?
0: Yeah.
1: Yeah, exactly.
0: Like that.
1: Part of the job is, you know, the old gig, as I remember it, was to be lowered like carbon rods into a radioactive pool every day. And then to be pulled out and put in front of a camera and to irradiate it back at the audience at a non-lethal rad level.
0: That's right. That's exactly the job description.
1: Yeah.
2: Yeah. That's what we do every morning.
3: Yeah, exactly. Exactly. What's going on with my box? What? I can't hear my box. Is my box hanging too low? What's going on? Okay.
4: There we go.
3: Oh, okay. There we go. There we go.
2: There, okay.
3: Yay, Stephen Colbert.
2: It's early.
3: Aw, I miss him already.
2: Yeah.
3: His tribute to his wife. And then I made the mistake of watching Jamie Lee Curtis's tribute to Rob Reiner, my dear friend. And dear God, it is just a... Let's do something positive. Chris!
2: What?
3: Who said of the book How Russia Won... How Russia Won is the definitive account of Putin's gray zone warfare against the United States and how Trump and his loyalists have abetted that warfare for a decade. Russia was never a hoax. It's always been the central story of the Trump era. David Korn's highly readable narrative is a vital step toward a long overdue national reckoning. Who said that?
2: David Lima Beans.
3: No, that was Heather Cox Richardson.
2: Oh. That was close.
3: Okay, David... Korn? When are we having Korn? Oh, at the top of next hour.
2: Yes.
3: David Korn joins us with his fabulous new book. Man, the timing could not be better, right? With this Don Jr. wedding paid for by a Russian oligarch. It's, what do I always say? It's all one story. Or is it Nancy Pelosi said, with you, all roads lead to Russia. It's just, it is insanity.
2: Yeah. Bernie Moreno took issue with them bringing up the Russian oligarch.
3: Oh, did he?
2: Yes.
3: He would be the father of the... woman that was assaulted, and he finally expressed some concern over his daughter being assaulted by a psychopath that's still running for Congress.
2: Yeah.
3: Okay, that guy, sure. Yeah.
5: Story that is worthy of your show. We should be thinking about the things that affect Americans. Look, you compare Don Jr. to Hunter Biden, and you have one that's a complete drug-addicted degenerate compared to a great human being and successful entrepreneur.
3: Oh, wait, Hunter is the drug-addicted lunatic in this scenario, and John Jr. is the... Oh. Okay. All right.
2: What about his former son-in-law?
3: Yes, there's that. Hey, since there's a theme to this morning's the beginning round of Guess the Quote.
2: All right.
3: Who said Mike Rogers picking a fight with Abdul Al-Sayed over football is rich, considering Al-Sayed captained his high school team, and now he's trying to dunk on James Tallarico for being a lifelong Longhorns fan, too? Republicans can't seem to wrap their heads around the idea that a Democrat can also love football, and that the more they talk about everything but the high cost of living, the war in Iran, and these useless trade wars, the more Americans see them as out of touch, and rightfully so. Who said that?
2: David Broccoli.
3: No. Jessica Tarloff, our new best friend from Fox News, who joins us tomorrow with her new book.
2: Yep.
3: It's book week. It's Steffi's book club this week.
2: The right wing is saying that photo of Al-Sayed in his football uniform is AI.
3: Of course, because of course they're going to say that about everything.
2: Yep.
3: But it is not.
2: Nope.
3: Okay, which tantrum would you like to start with? The Kennedy Center tantrum or the Supreme Court tantrum?
2: I like Cash Patel's tantrum.
3: Oh, Cash Patel. Wow, those remember those glasses I used to have with the, you know, eyes on springs, the comedy glasses?
2: Uh-huh.
3: Those were, where's my spinny sound effects? Those, both of them were, especially when Cory Booker went off. He was like, woo, woo, woo. All right. Oh, you know what? As you know, the vetting around here is very loose. Have any of you had sex with an animal or been the victim of bestiality?
2: I refuse to answer that question on the grounds it may incriminate me.
3: What? Is this every day like a Fellini film? What is he talking about? Because then, what's his name? Senator Kennedy. So is the animal is disqualified? Like, I don't even understand. Okay.
2: We'll ask Malcolm about that.
3: Did you get the whole thing? I was so confused. All I'm saying is Cash Patel is obviously, you know, a goat or two is all I'm saying. Yeah. They started asking too many questions. He's like, not me. Barnyard animals lie. Okay. Because how could you be a victim? So you mean of an animal And you? Is that a thing that happens?
2: It's not really a thing.
3: How does it...
2: I mean, there was that bit with Jim, you know, that Jim did with the sheep bit.
3: Right. Oh, we should play that again today in honor of Kash Patel's testimony. Okay. Yeah, I'm confused. I did not realize that was a thing, that apparently there's a rash of people being sexually assaulted by animals.
2: Well, I mean, you never know what goes down on a barnyard.
3: I see. Oh, but in this case, the person would be the victim and right. The animal's the aggressor.
2: Yeah.
3: Yeah. Okay.
2: You know how those ostriches can get.
3: Oh, hey, look, Iran has destroyed hundreds of structures at U.S. bases. Hey, you know who's telling us that? The active duty troops are sending pictures and speaking.
2: Malcolm Nance told us that.
3: Anonymously, yes. Oh, he joins us today.
2: He does.
3: We have extra, you know what? We have man meat and some corn in the middle because you got to have your vegetables. Man meat Wednesday and then.
2: David Corn is never coming back.
3: Yes, he is. He's promoting his book.
2: He's heard us say corn. When did I have corn?
3: Oh, like he hasn't heard it before. Anyway, his new book is fabulous. We can't wait to talk to him. All right, which tantrum are we doing? Yeah, we already did the yesterday. Q Walter the dog. Oh, dear God, the Supreme. This was 464 words. Republicans just got another bad decision from the Supreme Court, one that the court system took forever to give and then blamed, in part, on no time left to implement a solution for our totally corrupt and out-of-control mail-in voting disaster, which is a laughing stock all over the world. We're the only country that has to endure such a nation-destroying scam. Justices Alito and Thomas, legends both. Oh, please. Strongly disagree with this horrible. God, he's such a drama queen.
2: Yeah,
3: highly political ruling. It's a big loss for Republicans in America itself. Makes cheating by the radical left Democrats on mail-in ballots much easier to do. The Supreme Court has let our country down. Justices are petrified of these crazed and depraved Democrats who are totally unable to show the courage necessary to save our America. Oh my God, really? So many pages just go on. I just like when you do the end part. Thank you for you.
2: Thank you for attention to this matter.
3: Okay, now we're done.
2: And then he collapses into a heap on the floor.
3: Yes. Thank you. Thank you, Sam. This goes on and on. Mm-hmm. These are not the people I interviewed. Yes, they are. God. Yes, and then the... Okay. Okay, so the tantrum, so he called, he was on the call, she described it, Representative Beatty, Joyce Beatty, described it as, in fact, a tantrum.
2: Yep. she got called all kinds of names.
3: He is literally President Baruch Assault. Uh-huh. So baby can't get his name on someone else's memorial, so he's going to smash it.
2: Yep.
3: So he called her dumb on the call. He's screaming. He's literally having a tantrum. Mm-hmm. So then baby shuts the whole thing down.
2: Yep. He's going to knock it down with a bulldozer.
3: You know he is.
2: Yes.
3: Right now he's saying they're going to close the Kennedy Center immediately. His handpicked board members voted to immediately shutter the performing arts because... Is that enough of an explanation? Do I need anything else other than...
2: He's a child.
3: Kennedy Center board members include Laura Ingraham, Maria Bartiromo, Richard Grinnell, Usha Vance, Pam Bondi, Lee Greenwood, and Elaine Chao. Oh, well, that seems like a perfectly...
2: What do neutral, any of them know about board? The arts?
3: Nothing. Yeah, the headline... I'm sorry, this is the headline. Trump, the Kennedy Center will stay closed forever unless the Supreme Court lets me pull my name on it. The board of the Kennedy Center today almost unanimously voted to close the building for safety reasons. Oh, I see. Because there's a light broken, and they got to send it up to Santa's workshop, and they'll fix it up there, and they'll bring it back here. Yeah. So that it can begin the process of reconstruction if the ruling's a negative one, which it should not be, and is not overturned by the U.S. Supreme Court, the reconstruction and renovation of the Kennedy Center will not take place.
2: Thank you very much for this matter.
3: Okay. Oh, that's my new favorite thing, is you're overly dramatic. Thank you for your attention. This matter. Okay. Oh, thank you, Sam.
4: That went farther than I thought it would.
3: Oh, God. Everybody, Jimmy on Threads. Trump is shuttering the Kennedy Center and will likely tear much of it down. You know he will.
2: Yeah.
3: Same as the East Wing. He'll just take a wrecking ball and then they'll go, oh, I'm not allowed to do that?
2: Right. And then he won't. And then he won't lift a finger to rebuild
3: it. Yeah. Was it structurally unsound? Nope. Was it financially problematic? No. In fact, it made $41 million in profit in 2024. Did the court say Trump couldn't put his name on the building without congressional approval? Yes, they did. So instead, he's going to take a wrecking ball to it. Thanks again, Republican voters. You're responsible for all of this. Yeah, the judge ruled... pardon me. He said defendants are hereby enjoined from inscribing

0: this don't piss you off. Trump made more stock trades than all of Congress combined. Say that again. All of Congress combined. I mean, it is just, what does Frangel always say? A smash and grab of just epic proportions. Yeah. And we're just standing here, right?
1: I don't know what we can do. You know, we've had so many legal people on this program, you know, and we've asked them, what can we do? What can we do to stop this?
0: Yeah.
1: There's not a whole lot we can do.
0: That vote, this is what we can do. I mean, and I the thing is, I can't help but get happy when you hear all this polling, because it is pretty extraordinary, but do not count on the polls.
1: Right.
0: We have to turn out and vote. I mean, obviously, the generics, a lot of the individual races are looking great, but we have got to keep our pedal to the metal. There is going to be no rule of law, democracy in this country if we don't put the brakes on this.
1: Right. I usually don't mess with mail-in ballots anyway, but this time I feel it's really important to go to the polling place.
0: Yeah. I'm going to mail it because we won the ruling and we have ballot tracks here, so I will know when they got it and when they counted it. Because you know why? Because them.
1: Plus, I want. Cash Patel admitted yesterday that he's sending FBI agents to polling places all over the place.
0: Please.
1: I want to go there to intimidate them.
0: Yeah. Well, he
1: because I can.
0: He wouldn't commit. And Holman's like, oh no, we're not sending ICE. You know they're going to do all of it.
1: Well,
0: they're going
1: to send FBI. Cash Patel admitted yesterday.
0: Did he? Yeah.
1: Yes.
0: I thought he was
1: in the hearing yesterday. He admitted that they are going to be sending FBI agents to polling places across the country in all 50 states.
0: Can I say I loved Attorney Ryan's post? He said, Cash Patel is a squeaky little weirdo, and he's... he's absolutely covering up the Epstein files. I'm not even getting into the whole bestiality thing, because WTF. Can I just say, I needed some Cory Booker. Can we... Thank God. This was cleansing.
2: We don't have an FBI director. We have a lackey here.
3: Okay.
2: He's like an 18-year-old kid who wants to join a fraternity that he could never be a member of, doing keg stands and chugging with friends. He's an embarrassment to the agency and wouldn't qualify even to be an FBI agent.
0: Thank you. Yeah. Oh, my God.
1: Especially since he effed the goat.
0: Yes.
1: Allegedly.
0: Allegedly. You know what? I'm fine with the amount of the time that gap was before you said... Allegedly, because, I think we all know it's true.
1: Sheep.
0: Pardon? What? Oh, is he looking for sheep?
1: Yeah.
0: Yes, we will play the classic Jim Ward sheep bit in honor of Cash Patel's.
1: Goat. There's the goat that.
0: In honor of squeaky weirdo Cash Patel's testimony. Okay, and then lots of man meat and corn. In 20 minutes after the hour, this portion of the show brought to you by Home Title Lock, because, oh my God, I don't know about you. I don't need another drop in my already full glass. I'm telling you, title theft is a thing. Your equity is a target. If you're a homeowner, you got to listen up. This is so easy. Don't even need killer robots, AI, nothing. Criminals, the old-fashioned way, can forge your signature on a single document, use a fake notary stamp, file it with the county. Just like that on record, they own your home. Yikes! That means they can take out loans against your equity, even sell your property. Hello, what's that in my mailbox? A foreclosure notice?
1: Oh, no.
0: You can't. Collection. What happened?
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0: 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Hey, it's me, Stephanie Miller. The Sexy Liberal Crew is back for one night only, and this one is unmissable. We've got Stephanie Miller's original dream team, John Fugelsang, Hal Sparks, and Frangela for one night of big laughs, blunt truths, and getting ready for change. And we've got special guests joining us too, acclaimed actor Mark Hamill and Glenn Kirshner, the legal mind behind the Justice Matters podcast, both joining us live on stage, and the timing couldn't matter more. We'll be just days out from the midterms, and we need a blue wave like never before. Laugh, recharge, leave. Ready to bring back sanity. It all goes down Saturday, October 24th at 8 p.m. at the legendary Saban Theater in Beverly Hills. Seats are limited, going fast. Grab standard tickets to be in the room with us or go VIP for the $200 meet and greet and stick around after the show to meet me, Steph, and the gang. Snap a photo, say thanks in person. Coming in from out of town, we've got an official show hotel just a short distance from Saban with a special rate for our fans. One show, one night. Let's get it right. Get your tickets now, sexyliberal.com.
1: Hey, there he is. How's it going?
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0: It is so critical that we stay on the air here at Free Speech TV. 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

0: It is the Stephanie Miller Show. Bob Seska coming up bottom of the hour. Since we're here in L.A., we were talking about this horrible helicopter crash of the NBC crew here. So they were covering another accident.
1: A bus went into...
0: A bus crash. And they crashed in the helicopter. And that is...
1: Horrifying.
0: Yeah,
1: they had the video from inside the helicopter as it was going down, and they, you know, of course, cut
2: people. And there's a photo of somebody from in the bus.
1: In the bus.
2: Looks like a movie.
1: It's just an awful day in Chatsworth yesterday.
0: You said you knew someone that was, you know, I don't know if you know this, but my first job was supposed to be a helicopter, traffic reporter in Buffalo.
1: Okay.
0: And except that I get terribly motion sick. And that lasted, my career lasted 14 and a half seconds. I'm like, we need to go down. I was supposed to do like you know, Catherine Hepburn, the traffic copter, and blah blah blah.
1: I do have a friend who is still a helicopter reporter, and I had to check to see if it was him yesterday. Thank God, but
0: The pilot and the female reporter. Okay. We've been talking about this. Superfly said, Kash Patel said that FBI applicants who have taken part in bestiality should be treated as victims who were coerced into those acts, and that the Bureau will not automatically bar such people from serving. We're about to find out at some point. Kash Patel, maybe one or two barnyard animals, and right away you're like a...
1: The pig said that Kash Patel had it coming.
0: Okay. If we have anything specifically on that, but here he is with Senator Peter Welch.
3: What you'll never understand is the players who are my friends invited me into the locker room. What you'll never understand is that during that trip where 300,000 Americans went to Italy to participate in the games and watch them, not a single security incident occurred.
4: And how about your trip to the Boondoggle Ranch?
3: How many days off a year do you take? Because I took four this year.
4: How about your trip?
3: I go where I want to go after delivering the most prolific crime reduction in U.S. history.
0: Oh, I see. So it's required now for the FBI director to chug beer with sports teams. Yeah. That's part of the job description.
1: Go to something called the Boondoggle Ranch.
0: Sure.
1: Whatever that is.
0: Okay. More importantly, the Sheldon Whitehouse and the Epstein files.
5: Am I accurate in suggesting that those 37 pages likely include the FBI contemporaneous notes from that interview, from those interviews?
3: We have complied with the statute and the court orders and produced 3.5 million pages of documents for the first time ever.
5: So what are those 37 pages?
3: I don't know what you're referencing. We've produced 3.5 million pages and we will continue
5: but not
3: to comply
5: these 37.
1: Exactly.
0: Oh, let me explain what the 37 pages are, just because he seems confused. Those are the ones that the 13-year-old that accused Donald Trump of rape and assault, and the FBI found so credible they interviewed her four times and used her testimony to convict Epstein and Maxwell.
1: Yep.
0: Was that helpful?
1: Those are the pages that Ted Lieu has seen.
0: Yeah, I'm sure it's a coincidence, those 37 pages. Yeah. Yes, Ted Lieu's seen those, among others, yes. 29 minutes after the hour, Bob Seska next.

0: Hey parents, finding it hard to communicate with kids in today's world of ever-changing slang?
1: Hi son.
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0: Introducing the Communicizer. 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
1: Oh, you know, I'm here if you want to talk.
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1: Text me whenever, yo.
0: It's that easy.
1: Thanks to Communicizer, I'm relevant to my kids again. I mean, I'll fly, boo.
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11: Oh, yeah. 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

0: While the world burns and you pay more for everything, your tax dollars become the royal family's wealth. Because it pays to be a Trump. Especially when the whole world knows daddy's a crook.
1: Oh, God, we're loving us some Hotticus Finch.
2: Yeah.
1: Speaking of hot, wow, look who's here. 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
8: Just follow.
1: Hiya. Hiya, Bob.
9: Hi, Stephanie. Hey, look, I'm curious about the FBI's bestiality policy. I don't know if you can enlighten us on what's going on with Cash Patel.
1: I really can't.
9: Yeah.
1: It's the weirdest testimony I've ever seen.
2: Maybe that's why his eyes are bugging out.
1: That's why he's a squeaky weirdo.
2: Yeah.
9: I mean, Senator Kennedy might as well have just said, hey, you know what? This exchange we're in right now, this is for Stephanie Miller. We're doing this. We're doing this for radio bits.
1: She'll play the Jim Ward sheep bit.
2: Yeah.
9: Right. Yes. We're still trying to unravel what the hell that even was, by the way. This is a real thing that happened yesterday.
1: Senator John Kennedy grilled Cash Patel down there in decision to include bestiality in a new hiring rule.
2: Right.
1: Memo at one point asking, so you disqualified the animal? So he was asking about the old regulations. He said, then tell me what it said before. Patel, it automatically disqualified any individual who participated in either side of it.
2: What's either side?
9: That's right.
1: Obviously,
9: so the sheep.
2: Yeah.
1: This is thank you, Jim Ward.
9: I know, it's just like, oh yes, thank you, radio gods. Yeah.
1: Obviously, we're never going to hire the criminal. Kennedy, side of what? The bestiality? Patel, yes. Kennedy, so you disqualified the animal? I mean, when you think, this can't get any more Fellini-esque this whole time.
9: Yes.
1: Bob, your thoughts.
9: Right. And you know, what I gathered from what was even going on in that Q&A with John Kennedy and Cash Patel was that the new policy, because the old policy is that if you commit bestiality, you can't be an FBI agent. Correct me if I'm wrong on this.
1: Correct.
9: I'm just trying to unravel.
1: Correct.
9: And then the new policy is if you're forced to commit bestiality, then that's okay. You can then be an FBI agent.
1: By the animal?
9: But if you're...
1: I'm confused. Okay.
2: Or if you're forced by a criminal at gunpoint to F a sheep or something?
1: Does it count? Because, you know, Bonnie's a licker. You know, some dogs are...
2: Oh.
1: Well,
9: God.
1: She's a kisser. She's a, you know, and so sometimes it slips in my mouth. Does that count? Could I be an FBI agent? I mean,
2: I'm sorry.
1: Oh, don't be gross.
2: Yeah.
1: No,
2: she licks the Arby's.
1: No, because remember Pookie was like that too, my first little dog. Some of them, like, they're really intent on getting the tongue, like, right,
9: oh, yeah.
1: You know. Yeah, like, you're kind of like, but if
9: Pookie's disqualified. Pookie, no FBI job for Pookie.
2: No.
1: Yeah, Pookie was a tonguer. He really.
9: No.
1: Yeah.
9: Yes,
1: but
9: no,
1: Bonnie,
9: Pookie,
1: sometimes
9: you can't be.
1: Yeah, like, sometimes you're a little grossed out because you're trying to just, like, kiss him back, and then you're like,
9: I mean, it happens every dog lover, and I say that in the most innocuous platonic sense, but every lover.
1: So I've been a victim of bestiality, so I can still be an FBI agent.
9: I know.
1: Yeah.
9: But that is an inadvertent situation. So I guess you could be an FBI. It's questionable whether or not the dogs can be FBI agents. And
1: Bonnie,
9: this is what John Kennedy's getting to the bottom of. Damn it. This
1: is worthy of.
9: Yeah.
1: Bonnie's going to be crushed, Bob. Because if the FBI needs anything, it's 10-pound Shih Tzu Yorkie mixes.
9: That's right. Well, she could still become a private investigator or something like that. You know, when you fail to become an FBI agent, there are alternatives that you can still qualify for if you're tongue-kissing your human parent. Yes.
1: Okay.
9: This is my God. What are we doing? What is going on?
1: Okay. I just, you know,
2: David Korn is going to follow this, Stephanie.
9: I know, David. Look.
1: At least we know when we have Korn.
2: Oh God.
9: Right. Get ready for bestiality discourse, David.
2: Yeah. Okay.
1: So we mentioned at the top of the show, Bob. Trump made nearly 28,700 stock trades in 17 months, more than the entire Congress's 22,000 combined, even as he pushes a lawmaker trading ban that leaves his own portfolio untouched. I mean, it's the most blatant out there corruption that it's just, you and I do this for a living. We're like speechless almost every day.
9: Oh, yeah. Oh, for sure. Yeah, this is one of those things where I don't mean for this to be a humble brag, but, you know, finally this is coming out, that the thing that we've been observing since the first term, since 2018, when Donald started his war of choice, his trade war of choice against China, we were all observing how, I mean, many of us were. William Cohan did some great reporting on this as well, lining up the Donald Trump stock trades with announcements he's making about, in that case, going back to China, whatever he was doing with tariffs. And we've seen that on, you know, times a thousand in this last 17 months with Donald Trump very clearly and admitting to trading stocks in the Oval Office. Yeah. And
1: bragging.
9: To be clear, I mean, this is not a situation where his wealth is behind a blind trust. There is no blind trust. There's a revocable trust that Donald Trump can completely manage himself, communicate with his money managers, let them know, hey, look, I'm going to make an announcement about the Iran war tomorrow. Then oil prices are going to go down, or oil prices are going to go up, buy Brent crude and all the rest of it. And you better know that's something. I mean, we can't give Donald Trump the benefit of the doubt, and we should assume that this is going on, but every day that goes by, there's more evidence that this is exactly what he's doing. He's profiteering off the White House.
1: And Bob, speaking of China, you reposted, reporter, Chinese entities may have provided the Iranians with satellite imagery of the airbase in Jordan where three soldiers were killed. Trump, they do what we do. They basically do what we do. Reporter, are you going to raise that with Xi? Trump, I think he's behaved reasonably well.
2: What?
1: He said the same thing about Putin. I mean, it's just getting your head around this every day, that he embraces our enemies who aren't killing us actively. And you know, more, I mean, Canada's about to join the EU. Like, our friends are all moving on without us. Mm-hmm. I mean, yeah. And then, but you said China helped Iran kill three Americans. Donald says that's good behavior. Here we are, right?
9: Yeah. Oh, yes. Yes. I mean, this whole, I mean, I think we all remember the post 9/11 era, obviously, with this 25th commemoration of 9/11, you know, the last week. We remember what it was like when you would even hint at criticizing the American government and the way you were blacklisted. I mean, Dixie Chicks. I mean, Bill Maher was fired from his show around
1: that
9: period of time because of something he said. Yeah, well, yeah, that's also, I mean, yeah, we're not. I agree with you, Stephanie, about that issue, for sure. But the fact is that this is atrocious. And, of course, the dichotomy here is that Donald Trump is willing to forgive China and Russia for human atrocities and bad behavior and so on. But when it comes to Canada, and when it comes to our actual democratic allies, small d democratic allies, that's unforgivable. He never presents that excuse. Oh, well, we do that too. That's reserved for dictators, because Donald will defend dictators. I mean, this is one of the stories that has been flushed down the memory hole. Donald's fealty to Vladimir Putin on so many levels, and now Don Jr.'s got oligarchs paying for his wedding after party.
1: But can we just talk about the military stuff for a second, too? I mean, I know it's hard. The word bombshell has sort of lost its meaning, right, since we get how many several, you know, a show when you and I are on the air. Iran has destroyed hundreds of structures at U.S. bases. You would have known that if you'd heard Malcolm Nance say it on our show first. They've damaged or destroyed hundreds of buildings and other structures at bases across the Middle East and caused about $184 million worth of damage at U.S. diplomatic facilities. This is a Pentagon watchdog report. The report to Congress details the extent of U.S. munitions shortages. It's the first comprehensive public accounting of the war, now in its seventh month. It covers operations just through June 30th. And so CBS now has published these stunning photos revealing the major damage to U.S. bases from Iran strikes that have not been communicated to the public. These are active service members speaking out and supplying these pictures, right?
9: But we do all that, too. We kill other soldiers from other countries as well. So it's fine. It's okay. And by the way, Apple has a foldable iPhone now. So you never mind all that stuff that's going on with the Iran war. There are toys to buy. So just to be clear distractions are at this
1: you
9: point.
1: You retweeted Rachel Maddow. She said, U.S. foreign policy now hardly exists. It's been replaced by random whims blurted out by an ignorant, easily confused amateur who hasn't done his homework, hasn't thought through the implications of his declarations, and might very well change his mind without warning. Yeah. And you just said, referring to him as an amateur is incredibly salient. He's always been in way over his head and makes it and masks it with lies. Mark Burnett, media training, Roy Cohn's three rules, and blind fine luck. He's a hack poser who has no business touring the White House, much less working there. I mean, but it just
9: is. That really explains, I think we often are confused by what he does. Why is he doing that? Why is he reacting that way? Why is he saying that? Why is that policy suddenly a thing? Why that executive order? And it's all about masking over the fact that I think he even knows that he has no business being in the White House, that he's completely unqualified for this job and has been all along, and he hasn't gotten better at it, by the way. He hasn't been able to talk about any policy in any sort of detail. I challenge anyone to find me a video clip of Donald Trump talking about the granular details of any issue or policy position, and he can't do it because he's a poser. He is the least qualified, dumbest person, and I feel like I'm intruding on O'Donnell's territory here, but he is the dumbest person.
1: I just realized how immersed I am in Bob Seska show culture. When you said he has no business, I went to your soundbite.
9: Oh. Clint Howard. Yeah, from Parenthood. He has no business being out there. No business. Clint Howard yelling at children.
1: And then when you said, why are you doing this? I thought of your prank call to Larry King when he was at
9: Larry King, yes.
1: The deli. And he said,
9: why are you doing this?
1: Yeah, exactly.
9: Don't do this. Yeah. Because I called him. He was having lunch at Duke Ziebert's, and I knew he always had lunch at Duke Ziebert's. So one day, I called Duke Ziebert's and just asked for Larry King, and the stupid maitre d' went over and got Larry King and brought him over to the phone and put him on the phone with me. And so all I had to ask him is, well, what are you having for lunch today? And he said, and his only response was, why are you doing this? Don't do this. And then he hung up on me. Yeah. This is my Larry King.
1: That is in my head every time Trump does something. We just, nobody knows. I mean,
9: don't do this.
1: Aaron Rupar said this is always the case when he's sitting and not talking. Trump has a hard time staying awake during the 9/11 ceremony. And you said, same, the drooping mouth, if you've known anyone who's had a stroke, and I have, you've seen what happens to their face when they get drowsy. I mean, that's the other thing is I don't know what degree dementia, stroke, whatever else is going on physically, but that's the other biggest cover-up there is, right?
9: Oh, yeah. Yeah, oh, yeah. I don't think we'll ever know the true nature of Donald Trump's medical condition. I mean, maybe there'll be some sort of tell-all after he's gone. Hey, let's all think about that for a second. But the fact of the matter is this has been something that's happened, that's been going on since before he was first elected, where he is very obviously covering up his medical condition. Otherwise, he wouldn't have had Dr. Bornstein fabricate that letter. Donald Trump literally sat in his limousine. This is back in 2016. Literally sat in his limousine outside his doctor's office, dictated that letter that Dr. Bornstein issued as a legitimate medical record for Donald Trump. And again, this is something that's gone on throughout his presidency, where we've seen Ronnie Jackson and so many other official physicians who are working on the president relate obviously BS information about his health. And this is just one of those things where we'll never know, but we can certainly look and watch and observe and see how he is rapidly declining by the day and falling asleep at the 9/11. Talk about going back to the post 9/11 era.
1: Yeah.
9: Falling asleep at the 25th commemoration of 9/11?
1: Yeah.
9: I mean, that used to be a mortal sin if you were in politics. I mean,
1: they made a huge effing deal out of the AOC and Mayor Mondami smiled at each other when saying hello at the ceremony. And so it became, in right-wing world, they were laughing at the 9/11. I'm like, how about the president sleeping and drooling?
2: Yeah.
1: And then there's pictures of Vance and Julian, all these other people smiling at each other as you do when you greet someone.
9: Anyway. And then, of course, Sleepy Joe Biden, as Donald Trump calls him, was not sleeping. Did not sleep. And by the way, I said it used to be a mortal sin in politics to fall asleep at the 9/11 commemoration. I don't know that that's actually true because it's never happened until Donald Trump.
1: Yeah.
9: Right? And that's how rare and ridiculous it is.
1: And you also pointed to just where he's the point of threatening his own Fed. Trump says he will cut off all trade entirely with some nations unless the Fed lowers interest rates. And you said either option will drive up inflation. Well, because of his crappy economy, they're probably going to raise
2: rates. They're about ready to raise them.
1: Yeah, right.
9: That's right. Every economic policy that Donald Trump has is inflationary or damaging to the economy. I mean, in a related sense, there was a Q&A in Congress yesterday with Scott Bessent, mm-hmm. where a member of Congress was asking him about this oil that we're seizing from Venezuela and where it's going.
1: Yeah, where's
9: that
1: money?
9: Private accounts, or are there other things that we're seizing from Venezuela? And yeah. Bessent seemed to insinuate that, yeah, we're seizing other materials from Venezuela, and we don't know where that money is. The Secretary of the Treasury doesn't know where that money is going.
1: They're also,
9: or at least won't admit it.
1: Did you see he also said, oh, the $5,000 checks, that's in process. That's in progress. No, it's not.
9: No,
1: it is effing. Now, Mike Johnson, oh, he's a big idea guy. Yeah, the president. Oh, yeah.
2: That's not communism. That's a big idea.
1: Oh, please. Yeah, right. It's just, I mean, if you think disgusting Donald Trump, sycophants.
2: Yeah.
9: Oh, yeah. And if you think Donald Trump is going to give you a $5,000 check, I got magic beans to sell you. I mean, there's a whole population of people in this country that we're missing out on a huge revenue stream by taking advantage of their gullibility when it comes to this guy who's the world's most obvious con man. And they're still like, oh, yeah, okay, $5,000. Let's line up to vote for him.
1: I mean, what about these stooges on the Kennedy Center board, right? John said Trump's Kennedy Center stooges. If we don't get to Pyongyangify this building, we're shutting it down. I mean, his enablers are
2: just shutting it down.
1: Just a whole other story, right?
9: And again, we have to make sure we focus on the centerpiece of that entire issue with the Kennedy Center, which is stolen valor. Mm-hmm. Donald Trump is trying to onto a beloved, slain president who was brutally cut down in his prime, a war hero, a World War II. We all know the story of PT-109. And Donald Trump is latching his name to that guy to hopefully get some of the whatever renown that JFK holds. He's trying to piggyback onto that. He will not let go. He will tear down that building.
1: He will tear down that bitch of a bearing wall.
2: Tear down that bitch of a bearing wall and put a window where it ought to be.
1: He's going to say that. We say it as a joke. But something I was thinking of saying about Donald Trump Memorial. But you know what? I'm just going to leave that in a thought bubble and say,
9: okay.
1: Goodbye, Bob.
9: Okay. Bye, Stephanie. Love you.
1: Bob Seska Show. Love you. Yeah. Okay. 50 minutes after the hour, this portion of the show brought to you by Natapath Hydrate.
2: Yep.
1: Oh, yeah, yeah.
2: Oh, yeah, yeah.
1: Oh, my God. 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

0: This portion of the show brought to you by my friends at Incogni. I'm telling you, they are my friends. First of all, let's start with irritating. You know, the scam texts and spam emails and all that stuff. Yep. You're like, how did they get my info? Data brokers sell it to them. Yep. That also can be scary. I'm telling you, for $2, a people search site will sell a report on you. 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I know there's an atrocity a minute, but have you seen these pictures? Alligator Alcatraz. Detainees were being punished with something called the box, an enclosed space in which they were shackled and left outdoor for doors for hours, exposed to the heat and mosquitoes. There's now photos. Amnesty International determined this constituted torture. And also, Chris, this is what wrecked the budget pretty much. What do you call it in Florida?
1: Yeah, the emergency
0: financing. This
1: budget for emergencies.
0: Torture.
1: Yeah.
0: And, you know, this illegal, unconstitutional concentration camp in a swamp.
1: Florida is incredibly lucky that the Atlantic hurricane season isn't very active this year. Pacific is totally active.
0: That's why, again, Chris, the cruelty is the point.
1: Right.
0: They put them outside in the Everglades, and that's obviously cruel and unusual punishment, and they didn't care if there was a hurricane or some other natural disaster.
1: Right, but the fact that Florida has depleted their emergency budget, and they're lucky that the Atlantic hurricane season isn't bad this year. That's all.
0: I'm telling you, the laboratories are the states, and you can see which states are run by Republicans and which are run by Democrats. 58 minutes after the hour, David Korn and his new book about Russia. Fascinating. Next.

0: Gosh, Vince, the Crash Dummy Museum is something. And to think all this has helped people learn to buckle their safety belts.
1: Yeah, like this. The clipped of Toot Toot car driving across the common.
0: What's that he's covered in?
1: Looks like a fender. Talk about getting wrapped up in your work.
0: Hey, Vince, out here, the world's first airbag.
1: A fine example of pop art.
0: And look, the Moaning Lisa.
1: Yeah, well, crashing the walls long enough, I guess it'll take the smile off anybody's face.
0: Vince, look at this vase covered in tiny dummy drawings. Do you think it's Baroque?
1: Why, did you break it?
0: Hey, Vince, do you think we'll ever end up in a museum?
1: Let's hope, Lair. When everybody in this great country of ours finally learns that buckling up can save their lives, then our job will be done.
0: And with luck, they'll put us here, right next to the Venus to lots of miles on her.
2: A message from the Ad Council and the Department of...
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4: NBC News Radio, I'm Scott Carr. Attorney General Todd Blanche is saying President Trump has every right to criticize the Supreme Court. This after the High Court shot down Trump's appeal to restrict mail-in voting, and the president taking to social media saying the conservative justices who opposed him were not the people I interviewed.
5: He has every right, and indeed, he should communicate his concerns with the Supreme Court whenever he has them.
4: Blanche gave a White House press briefing in the Rose Garden today. He says the DOJ will abide by the Supreme Court's decision. The Federal Reserve is widely expected to raise interest rates tomorrow, which would mark the first time the Fed has raised rates in more than 3 years. Analysts project the central bank will rate hikes by a quarter percentage point. This after the most recent data from the Consumer Price Index showing annual inflation still well above the central bank's 2% target. The board of directors at Washington's Kennedy Center has voted to shut down the Performing Arts Center. Here's Wendy Swanson.
6: In a draft resolution, the board said the center will be closed for 2 years. They cited a dire financial situation and issues to the building structure. It comes after a judge blocked the Kennedy Center from putting President Trump's name back on the building. Judge Christopher Cooper wrote, "Defendants cannot install memorials for President Trump or anyone or anything else at the Kennedy Center without Congress's blessing."
4: Polls are closed in Delaware, that state holding the last of the primary elections ahead of the midterms on November 3rd. There are House and Senate races, the most notable being Democratic Senator Chris Coons facing three primary challengers in his bid for a third term. A Democratic-led effort to impeach President Trump has been voted down in the House. A resolution was led by Democratic Congressman Al Green of Texas. The vote was 232 to 147. 46 Democrats declined to take a position, including Minority Leader Hakeem Jeffries. Scott Carr, NBC News Radio.
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8: 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State fire officials are rolling out a new app called Aware CA, designed to deliver emergency information from local fire agencies during wildfires. More than 60 fire agencies have signed on thus far, allowing users to track evacuation orders and fire parameters in real time. The app is expected to officially launch later this month. The app is free to download and use. Pomona native and NASA astronaut Victor Glover is trading the stars for a new role at Cal Poly San Luis Obispo. Glover recently announced his retirement from NASA following his mission piloting Artemis II around the moon and now focuses on strategic partnerships and philanthropy at the university. A mama bear and her three cubs broke into a Green Valley Lake home this week, with one cub climbing three stories up a tree and through a window. The homeowner found his office ransacked, apparently drawn in by the smell of guinea pig food, though the guinea pig survived unharmed. Experts say recent wildfires have been pushing bears into more populated mountain communities this season. The Autism Society of the Inland Empire is calling on local artists to submit work for their 2027 calendar. Autistic artists of all ages and skill levels who live in Riverside or San Bernardino County are encouraged to apply, with all artwork to be original. Submissions are open through October 10th. Details at the Autism Society Inland Empire website at ieautism.org. 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
3: It's the Stephanie Miller Show.

0: Here are some questions I have. Is it the case that Kremlev was in China with Putin just days before he attended the wedding and gave what appears to have been a lavish gift mm-hmm. to the president's son? And what are his ties to Russia's security services? I mean, this is just another day in Donald yeah. Trump's America. Oy. These folks are not just corrupt. They're clowns.
1: Oy. Senator John Ossoff, Hotticus Finch, as we like to call him. Chris, who said David Corn's new book, How Russia Won Donald Trump, Vladimir Putin, and the Fight for America, is the best book that's ever been written? Buy a million copies immediately.
2: Stephanie Miller.
1: Yes, but everyone, okay. From Heather Cox Richardson, just everyone, just do it. Hi, good morning, David Corn. It's been a while.
3: Good morning, Stephanie Miller. Yes, it has, and I'm happy to be here.
2: Yay!
1: I think not since Charlie Pierce physically shoved me into you to babysit me at a DNC have I
3: I do remember that moment, and I think I even have a photo of it somewhere deep in my iPhone.
1: He said, I'm working. Go with David. I was like, what? David, I keep saying this. I just quoted Nancy Pelosi in hour one about, with you, all roads lead to Putin, that she said directly to Trump's face. And, I mean, you must be psychic, because how prescient is your book in this new Don Jr. story and a Russian oligarch funding his wedding? And now, and bam, here comes your book, right?
3: Yeah, the book came out yesterday. It's called How Russia Won Donald Trump, Vladimir Putin, and the Fight for America. And it what we're seeing in the last couple of days fits exactly into this narrative that I put into the book. I mean, the book starts off in 2016 and looks at all the Russian intelligence and influence and disinformation operations that have been mounted against the United States in the elections that came afterwards in 2018 and 2020 and 2024. It basically shows that Putin has been running a 10-year-long covert warfare operation, clandestine, against the United States.
1: Yeah.
3: And the other half of the book is how Trump, with what I call his Russia denialism, saying it's a hoax, it's a witch hunt, Russia, Russia, Russia, anytime anyone mentions this,
1: yeah.
3: has been complicit. He's been complicit in covering up Putin's attack on America. Why? Well, obviously because it benefits him, and also because he is just still obsessed with removing the taint of Russia's initial intervention in 2016
1: yeah.
3: that was one of, it wasn't the reason he got elected, but it was one of the many factors
1: yes.
3: that contributed to his triumph in that very close election.
1: Yeah.
3: So the book is just full of all these stories of intrigue and skullduggery, both on the side of what Putin's doing here and what Trump and MAGA and Republicans have done to cover up for Putin. And that includes advancing and disseminating disinformation cooked up by Putin's own intelligence operatives. It's kind of mind-boggling.
1: Yeah.
3: And you know, you and I, we pay attention to the news, as does Chris and everyone else, mm-hmm. and we get these little bits and pieces that come at us a couple hundred times a day, and there's this outrage, that scandal, and it all seems kind of like a chaotic fire hose of information
2: right.
3: coming
2: right.
3: at us.
1: By design.
3: Right, and what I try to do with this book was say, take a step back and say, look at the whole landscape. This has been going on for 10 years in multiple episodes. Trump has steadily had this bizarre relationship with Putin in which he continually denies this is happening and gives Putin everything he wants practically. You're looking at what his position has been on the Ukraine war, and you see Russia again and again trying to inject itself
1: yeah.
3: into American politics and the Trump clan, the Trump inner yeah. circle, which brings us to the wedding that we just learned about a couple of days ago.
1: Yeah.
3: There's absolutely nothing surprising about it. But listen, you're getting married, 50 people, your closest friends and associates, and one just happens to be
1: yeah.
3: a Putin crony oligarch who you met only a couple
1: yeah.
3: of years ago.
1: Who kidnaps Ukrainian children. And he
3: yeah, his family, his wife's sister is involved in kidnapping Ukrainian. But he also, he rose up. He's not one of these oligarchs that made a lot of
1: yeah.
3: money and then became a pal of Putin's. He rose up being close to Putin because he was running the Night Wolves, this motorcycle biker gang that was working with Russian militias in Ukraine and elsewhere and has been banned in parts of Europe. So he was always a thug. Putin adopted him, made him rich, put him in charge of an international boxing organization that's been corrupt. And not only does he get invited to the wedding, he goes, oh, by the way, I'll pick up the tab for hundreds of thousands of dollars. Stephanie, do you have any friends like that?
1: I'm sorry. I have the wrong friends.
3: Do not.
1: I have all the wrong friends.
3: But this, I mean, there is no way to explain this other than as a Russian operation to further inject, you know, Putin's circle
1: since
3: into Trump's circle.
1: You've been covering this for so long. Isn't it the straight line to John Jr.'s, the one in Trump Tower, going, we would love you to release this information about Hillary, especially after Labor Day? I mean, the definition of collusion, right?
3: Yeah,
1: I mean they absolutely colluded with Russia. And I would argue that they were a bigger factor in the 2016 when you combine, because it's all one story, WikiLeaks, all of that stuff.
3: Oh, yeah. I think they were a big factor. I don't think they were the only factor. I thought the election in 2016 was so close, you can name 12 different factors, and if you flip any of them, the results are different.
1: Yeah.
3: If she had campaigned differently in the last week, if Jim Comey had not revived the email investigation, you flip any of those, and that includes the Russian intervention when they stole, you know, they hacked into computers, took information from Democrats, and leaked them methodically over the last 3-4 weeks of the campaign, and really impeded the Clinton campaign.
1: Yeah.
3: But we, you know, we got hung up. We got hung up so much in 2016, 2017, and into the Mueller report in 2019 on the issue of collusion. It's an ill-defined term. It's not a legal term.
1: Yeah.
3: And I think there are things that we've learned then and since, which I cover in my book, which you could characterize as collusion. But you could put the collusion question aside.
1: The legal term was criminal conspiracy, correct?
3: Yes,
1: there was obviously massive collusion, but to prove criminal conspiracy,
3: there were 10
1: counts of obstruction of justice that's prevented them from reaching the legal threshold for criminal conspiracy, correct?
3: Yes, and I give Trump credit. He's very good at defining scandals and controversies, and he came out with this definition that collusion had to be him sitting in a room with a Russian hacker telling him what keys to push.
1: Yeah.
3: And if you can't prove that, there's nothing wrong here. But what we knew at the time, what we've known since, you know, is that Russia attacked. There was no doubt about it. Did it to help Trump. And throughout the campaign, Trump denied it was happening. Don Jr. denied it was happening. Paul Manafort denied it was happening. When they knew that they'd been contacted by Russia and told that Russia was trying to help them secretly. So they knew all that. They denied, they lied about this. And so what they did was they aided and abetted the Russian attack by echoing Putin's denials and saying it didn't happen.
1: Well,
3: now, to me, that in itself, put collusion aside, aiding and abetting after the fact, you know, is a crime in a lot of categories. That was a profound act of betrayal, helping a foreign adversary attack American democracy. And then they did it again and again. In the book, I describe what happened in 2020, what happened in 2024 with Russian operations. A Russian agent in 2020 worked hand in glove with Rudy Giuliani.
1: Yes.
3: When Giuliani was the personal attorney of the President of the United States, he, you know, to smear Joe Biden. And how do we know this guy was a Russian agent? He was a Ukrainian parliamentarian. We know because Trump's own Treasury Department sanctioned him and said he was a Russian agent as part of a Russian operation to disparage and smear and taint a presidential candidate,
1: as a journalist,
3: Joe Biden.
1: Yeah, as a journalist.
3: The president's own.
1: I know.
3: I mean, I'm getting excited here. I know.
1: I think
3: the president's own attorney.
1: I know.
3: Was colluding.
1: He was in the middle
3: of the Russian agent
1: of the 2016 thing. He's the one that, you know, the FBI agents in New York and, you know, the forced Comey's hand. I mean, it was all dirty tricks and disinformation.
3: But here we have. They were doing this on Facebook. It was in public that he was working with this Russian agent. And then in 2024, there was a massive disinformation campaign with social messages on our platforms disparaging Kamala Harris and saying that she had killed a kid in a hit-and-run accident, that Tim Walz, her running mate, had touched a student inappropriately. And it all traces back to Russian disinformation networks.
1: Yep. Yep.
3: I mean, that's the thing. I'll hold up my book here. I mean, it's full of all this skullduggery and intrigue and spy stories that we know some of, and that Trump kept saying every time it percolated up into the public landscape, he kept saying, no, it's not Russia, it's not happening. So it's not just complicity.
1: Let me just get in here for a second, because as a journalist, I hate to coin a phrase, hoax. Isn't that the biggest hoax, that he's convinced enough people that this is all a hoax? The most obvious story ever, and there's chapter after chapter of the story, right up to today, of Russian influence.
3: I call it the Russia hoax. That's the hoax.
1: Yes.
3: The hoax is not that, that this was all made up. The hoax was that they say it's a hoax. And I have a whole chapter about some of the collusive activities that did happen that we learned about, a couple years later. But to me, the big word here, it's not collusion, it's complicity.
1: Mm. Yeah.
3: That's what we have. We have an American president complicit with a 10-year-long campaign, information warfare, secret covert action against the United States. He's complicit, and now we see Don Jr. partying up big time on the tab of a Russian guy who comes right out of the Russian security apparatus. He's an old guy. He's not just a business guy. He got rich because he was part of Putin's inner security circle.
1: We got to talk about Kushner for a second. So he's over there polishing Putin's knob, as we like to say, in the Kremlin. And
3: that's a technical diplomatic term.
1: Yes.
2: Exactly.

0: book. It's bizarre. It's a puzzle. He's had this affection, affinity for Putin going back 13 years now. You know, Donald Trump says nasty things about everybody, even his friends, even the Republicans.
1: Ken Paxton.
0: You know, nasty things about everybody. Ken Paxton. Oh, look how he dresses. You know, but I'm still supporting him. You know?
1: That's like from fifth grade. You're ugly and your mom dresses you funny.
0: But the one person he has never said anything nasty about. Never.
1: Yeah.
0: Vladimir Putin.
1: Thank you. Yeah.
0: I mean, and so you know, I go into that in the book, but we're left now, you know, we've had this horrendous war, you know. Putin's a war criminal. He's attacked civilian targets. He's kidnapped, as you noted, tens of thousands, we believe, of Ukrainian children. And people involved in that are attending Donald Trump Jr.'s wedding while Trump and his diplomatic envoy, meaning his rich son-in-law, are saying, you know, the way to end this war is Zelensky has to give up land, which is Putin's position. Yeah. Ukraine is still an ally, a democratic ally of the United States, but they're taking Putin's side and basically trying to legitimize Putin's illegal invasion of a democratic neighbor. This is just all the same piece, and that's why I wrote the damn book.
1: Because
0: the whole story from start to finish here.
1: This is why this is so important, David, before we vote again. How Russia Won chronicles a deeply disturbing reality. Putin has succeeded in his twilight war against the United States by helping to land in the White House an agent of chaos, disruption, authoritarianism, who has exacerbated divisions within the United States, undermine American democracy, created conflict within the Western alliance, and diminished Washington's standing across the globe. It is chilling, but it is the most necessary book right now before we go into the midterms, David, is to understand Putin didn't stop interfering in 2016. As you say, they're finding new and more sophisticated ways to do it. Mm-hmm. But do you think, I'm hoping because of your book and a lot of this coverage, Rachel Maddow on down, that people are more, I'm hoping, a little more aware of Russian disinformation, at least. What do you think?
0: I think they are, but there is one big problem here, in that one of the things that Trump did when he came back to the White House was he shut down all the units of government that track and try to thwart Russian disinformation. There was the Foreign Influence Task Force at the FBI. There was Malign Influence Center at the Office of the Director of National Intelligence. There was a unit, an office in the State Department that also countered Russian disinformation. They're all gone. So we've seen in the last just couple weeks the beginning of Russian meddling in the midterms. These networks that I wrote about, you know, are back up and back at it again, and we're basically flying blind. It's been a unilateral surrender on the part of Donald Trump, because I think he wants them to help.
1: Of course. That's why it's got to be on us, and you've got to go get How Russia Won, Donald Trump, Vladimir Putin, and the Fight for America. Join the Fight for America and Patriot David Corn. Thanks so much, honey. I'll see you.
0: Thank you, Stephanie.
1: I'll see you before someone shoves me into you at the next DNC.
0: I hope so.
1: Assuming we have democracy still. Well, all right. I love you. Mwah. There he goes. David Corn, superstar. Yep. 21 minutes after the hour, this portion of the show brought to you by Vibrance.
2: Oh, yeah.
1: This supports the big lie with the big birthday coming up.
2: It's a big, big, big birthday.
1: Which is take your choice. My Carol Burnett age is 45, or Adam Mockler, it's 40, which would make me presently 39.
2: Well, someone yesterday said you were 38.
1: That was Mike Nellis trying to be a suck-up.
2: Right.
1: Yeah, just trying to one-up his protege, Adam Mockler.
2: Yeah.
1: Anyway, my point is get Vibrance Super C Serum. 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

0: Yep.
1: It is the Stephanie Miller Show. My moment of Hunter today. We don't have audio, so I will bring it to you from... Okay. Is this X, I think? Stefan posted, a lot of this Biden stuff is money. Leaving office, the offers weren't there for him. The speaking engagements, board offers, and other lucrative deals that didn't materialize. The Biden book tours aren't just selling settling scores. They need cash. Hunter Biden said, you caught them. Mom and Dad were going to sell Bibles and cell phones, golden sneakers and NFTs, Chinese watches and cologne. But wouldn't you know, someone beat them to the punch. They were left with only one choice, to write two books like every other first lady and president has done in modern history. And this has been your moment of Hunter. Okay, over the weekend, the Trump administration scrambled to sneak a diplomat out of Britain and back into the U.S. after child sexual abuse material was found on his phone. They quickly moved him from his London home to a U.S. airbase before flying him back home before British police could detain him. The Trump administration protects pedophiles. Full stop. Okay. Oh, by the way, that brings me to my today's. It's just today's.
2: Okay. What do we got?
1: Texas youth pastor arrested on
2: child sex charges?
1: How did you know that? Grapevine police are searching for other victims after arresting a former youth church leader and football coach.
2: It's always the youth pastors.
1: For sexual
2: always.
1: He was a volunteer youth leader at the Grapevine Church from some blah, blah, blah, an assistant coach for the youth football.
2: It's never the drag queens. No. It's always the youth pastors.
1: No.
2: Always.
1: Oh, could you take your organ out for me since we're on the... I have an entire crazy religious stack.
2: All right.
1: MAGA prophet, God told me gas prices are going down. Judy.
2: All right.
1: We've covered this lunatic before. We're in a time of shift change. It's begun. I want to bring a prop because I want you to see it. He holds up a gas can. The gas price. Oh, he's like Pastor Gallagher. Okay.
2: Or Pastor Carrot Top.
1: Pastor Carrot Top. The gas prices are going to go down, down, down, down. You know why I'm holding this? God has been saying for a long time the gas prices are going down. Okay. Well.
2: I think God's in the comments.
1: Remember that. I didn't even get to top Trump diplomat rejected bull statue over concerns about it being a pagan god.
2: That's quite the story.
1: Okay. Also, Malcolm Nance, next. Yes.

0: It's Thursday night, and you're grabbing drinks with some friends. Started off with a pitcher for the table, which quickly becomes two. There's pool. And there's the photo booth.
1: All right, everybody, squeeze in. Say cheese!
0: Followed naturally by an order of wings. And another.
1: Can we get some extra ranch sauce?
0: Then there's the ceremonial nightcap.
1: So what are we doing this weekend?
0: And lastly, it's back to the car, which, if you're buzzed...
2: 680-10-4.
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3: And now a weather update. 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

0: I wish our government would go after pedophiles like they go after brown men headed to work at 7 a.m. I wish our government would close billionaire tax loopholes like they close our public schools. I wish our government would fund healthcare like they fund forever wars in the Middle East.
1: Yeah. Yeah, yeah, yeah, James Tallarico. I don't want to get too happy. I'm looking at a bunch of polls out of Texas.
2: Still a little too close for me. I'd rather it be a little wider.
1: Don't get up. Hey, look who's here. I'm happy.
3: Let's do it.

0: Hey, good morning, Malcolm Nance.
1: Good morning. You know, that song is about all the happiness I'm going to get out of this death.
0: Yeah. Can I just say, speaking of this ridiculous war, these are all the headlines you need this morning. CBS publishes stunning photos revealing major damage to U.S. bases from Iran strikes that have not been communicated to the public. And Pete Hegseth reportedly demands troop attending his speech must be fit and meet impeccable grooming standards. And Malcolm, as I keep saying, if you listen to the Stephanie Miller show, Malcolm Nance told you this about damage to our bases months ago. But these are active soldiers, active duty soldiers, Malcolm. Your thoughts?
1: Yeah. Well, this is just, it's absolutely stunning that, you know, I think certainly to Pete Hegseth, who these images alone, which some of which are lies, the KC-135 aircraft that's literally blown in half and burned out. They put that down as damaged, not destroyed.
0: Yeah.
1: It's like, you're lying to us now. So, you know, for Pete Hegseth to sit here and focus on generals looking fit and passing the PT test, some of whom are older than me, you know, age 65, who still have to meet the basic Army standards there.
0: Yeah.
1: This is akin to Trump, you know, talking about, interior decorating.
0: These are not
1: serious people.
0: I just was going to say that, Malcolm. I was going to quote Hillary Clinton. We are not a serious nation anymore. This, you know, Pete Hegseth seeking, it sounds like a grinder, seeking to fit well-groomed troops to attend his State of the Force address and potentially join him for a workout.
2: He desperately wants to discover Falcon video.
0: And in the midst, Malcolm, of this story, CBS News published photos showing extensive damage to U.S. bases across the Middle East from Iranian missile and drone strikes. Destruction at one deployed service member said the American people have not been fully informed about. These are active duty service members that said this is major damage to our bases that has not been communicated to the American public. We're standing there with our eyes closed, getting punched in the face. We are not defending these bases. We're just watching them get destroyed. This is an active duty service person. Trump rejected reports Iranian strikes damage U.S. military aircraft. A few days ago, he said no damage, nothing. The Defense Department's Inspector General this week released a fresh report on the war that revealed equipment losses of up to $3.7 billion, including nearly 60 aircraft. I know they've lied to us before about things we see with our own eyes, pictures, video, January 6th, on and on, right? But here we are again.
1: You know what's funny is that when I went through Desert Storm with Norman Schwarzkopf and Colin Powell, there's one thing that every American could trust and believe every evening, and that was General Schwarzkopf's brief. He would not lie to us. He would say, hey, we took casualties. We had one mass casualty incident in which dozens of Americans were killed by a ballistic missile. And he came right out and said, this is horrible. This is regrettable. But it's not going to change how we fight. And you knew it. You knew planes got shot down. Pilots got captured. But you knew what we were doing. These people are liars. I worked with Central Command my whole career. I can't believe a word out of their mouths.
0: Yep.
1: When they say things like, oh, we've cleared every mine in the Persian Gulf. Ship hit a mine 2 days ago in the Persian Gulf, going through the Strait of Hormuz.
0: Yep.
1: So, you know, and they now are reflecting Trump and Pete Hegseth. And that means if they've got to lie, deceive, and keep information from the American public, that is now the official policy. Screw you, your children, your relatives who are out there risking their lives for America are now the literal bodyguard of lies.
0: So this is why I'm glad I'm for all of the above. I'm glad Thomas Massey introduced articles of impeachment against Pete Hegseth. Here he is.
3: This is a hot war. This could become a nuclear war. And in the interim, even if it doesn't, there are civilian casualties that are racking up greater than they would have otherwise, because another one of my articles of impeachment shows that Peter Hegseth has degraded the ability of the DOD to minimize civilian casualties. He asked Congress to repeal a law that requires him to minimize civilian casualties. Congress didn't do it, so he went ahead and did it on his own within the DOD. And the results were predictable. That's why 200 school kids were killed in the first attack on Iran.
0: Aye. And by the way, crazy. Massey even said the vote has to take place by Thursday unless GOP leadership cancels the week early, which you know you wouldn't put
1: before.
0: Yeah, you wouldn't put past Mike Johnson, right, to cover up for pedophiles or war criminals. Right?
1: Absolutely, he's well on his way. And you know, I have to just put it into perspective. Pete Hegseth's rank as a reservist. A reservist. He was not a full-time soldier. Right. He went and volunteered and pretty much begged his way onto an active duty combat unit in Iraq. He's the equivalent of a sailor that just got out of boot camp and you put him in charge of a nuclear, you know, ballistic missile launching submarine.
0: Yeah.
1: Right. Wrong. Not qualified. Shouldn't be there. Everyone around him will give him the proper advice, respect and whatever. But this is, I always use this analogy, drunk monkeys with machine guns dancing at a rave, shooting at everything that they shoot and see because it's fun.
0: In every position, Malcolm, like Cory Booker said to Kash Patel, he's not even qualified to be an FBI agent, even vaguely, let alone the head of the FBI, right?
1: Yeah, of course, absolutely. He couldn't pass the qualification exam, principally because of all the lying, cheating that he was doing with classified information when he was a House, advisor, and when he was leaking information to the White House during Trump's first administrative term. Look, Trump picks incompetent people because they're easy to control. Their loyalty is the fact that they will get in trouble, and they view him as the one person who will elevate them to positions of power that their loyalty solidifies. Yeah. But he will throw them all under the bus the instant that it's convenient. Has every woman at the top of the Trump chain there not figured that out? I'm talking about, let's go ask Pam Bondi and Tulsi Gabbard how it feels to be kicked to the curb by Donald Trump. They probably like it.
0: Yeah. Well, and so, by the way, so we had a victory at the Supreme Court on mail-in voting, but you retweeted Department of Homeland Security employees were instructed to access state voter databases in ways a whistleblower alleges violate state law, according to a new report. Hey, Malcolm, it's like whack-a-mole, right? Missouri Secretary of State accused of changing election results. A former top election official is accusing Missouri Secretary of State Denny Hoskins, a Republican, of changing local election results, trying to deceive a federal judge in a voting administration case and illegally using state funds to influence a St. Louis County election. He was the one last week that narrowly escaped contempt of court over a U.S. House map babble that twice reached the U.S. Supreme Court. I mean, that's one concern for me, Malcolm, is he's put, you know, you wrote a book on January 6th. He's done this before, and now he's put a bunch of these election deniers in charge in places, right?
1: Yeah, but you know what? Those aren't the people you have to worry about. The person that is going to do it based on all recent analysis is Mike Johnson. He's made it pretty clear that he and the president and the House will not certify anyone who wins this year. And that's the real threat, is that they just go, sorry, we just don't recognize the results of this election. Then Trump brings out his state secret police, by the way.
0: Right.
1: That's the acronym for Gestapo, a.k.a. ICE. And puts us into a situation where January 6th is now the next January 6th is the defense of the Constitution, not a bunch of marauding criminals out there who have now been given guns, who are made FBI agents, who are ICE officers, and all of the rest of these things. This is, I can't believe we are even near this. We're a third world potentate now.
0: As Chris mentioned earlier, Kash Patel said, yes, we might send troops, or send the FBI to the polling locations. You know, I don't believe Tom Homan's denial for a minute that he's not going to send ICE. So I think you're right. We have to be prepared for all of it, don't we?
1: Well, where's the Democratic leadership who needs to now take a stand, right? We've all been saying this for years now. You've got to stand up and defend the Constitution. People need to say, when we take power, people are going to prison. People here, you decide you're going to misuse this position and violate the rights of American citizens. Every ICE officer out there, we will get your work rosters. We will get where you were on this day, and we will allow everyone to file personal civil suits against you, and then the future Justice Department will come after you criminally if you violated the law. The Constitution is sacrosanct. All of you think it's your little play toy. Retribution is coming. Now, maybe you might not want to stand up for the president when you're called upon in our future investigations. But if you think you've got that juice, keep breaking the law, and we'll give you the the treatment that you're going to deserve when this election is over.
0: Because, you know, there's one more, like, just egregious thing a day. So a CNN legal analyst was left baffled when Todd Blanche delivered a White House press briefing at the White House and that veered from law enforcement into politics and jokes. And analyst, and I'm not exactly sure what we just saw, was that the Attorney General of the United States or was that someone trying to be the next press secretary to the White House? I mean, and he literally said, here's what Todd Blanche said, there's never been a president in American history more serious about stopping fraud and protecting the American taxpayer than Donald Trump. I mean, we are just fully in the Big Brother era, right?
1: Well, you know, you're a government led by a pathological liar, all right, which is now full of other pathological liars who all think that this is the greatest fun that they could ever have. You know, and so they've been using the Constitution as toilet paper. And I've said this a bunch of times in all of my books. They view themselves as masters of the universe. And their attitude is, what are you going to do about it? And do I look like I give a flip? We need to make that eminently clear that we care. This election is going to be a referendum on the people who have destroyed America and have made money off of it. We need to tell them we're coming for every dollar you've made, every benefit you've got. And if we got to put red notices around the world to have you arrested and brought back to the United States, you're going to see what Justice Department means here in a couple of years.
0: Oh, hear, hear. Hey, we just had David Corn on who wrote How Russia Won. Now,
1: a couple of years late. Love David.
0: I mean, but you know, that's the thing, Malcolm. You wrote the book before the 2016 election, but you know, David's book is fabulous because it covers, I mean, it's right up to Don Jr.'s wedding being paid for by a Russian oligarch and Jared Kushner, you know, polishing Putin's knob and then doing his talking points about Ukraine. I mean, it's all wide out in the open now, isn't it? It's just, you know, Putin helping Iran kill us and Iran and Trump saying Putin's behaving well and Ukraine needs to stop bombing him. I mean, it's... Go ahead.
1: Well, I wrote about this in Plot to Destroy Democracy of the Globalgarchy. Yeah. The reason that the Russians appear so prominent is because there's at least $2 trillion of sanctioned money in that country these Trump people want access to. They desperately want access to that money. They're so avaricious. They can't be satisfied with the money they're stealing from the Middle East or stealing from the U.S. Treasury. They are going to accommodate their friends. They don't care if their friends are Nazis, you know, the world's richest man trying to overthrow democratically elected governments to put in a neo-Nazi government or turn Britain back into the Keep Britain White movement of the 1960s. They all see each other as resources to get more money, and they will sell out us and the Constitution to do it. And if the poll numbers are correct, right, and we all show up to the poll with five additional people, make sure you bring people, then this is going to change. Now, the only problem is they may just decide that they will no longer obey laws. Period. Done.
0: All right. Here is Senior Chief's marching orders, though. This is what we can do. You retweeted, protect your registration and ballot. Register to vote. Check your registration. Track your ballot. IWillVote.com. You said do not obey. We are a democracy.
2: That's right.
0: This is what democracy looks like.
1: This is what democracy looks like.
0: That's what I'm talking about. All right. We love you. We love you, Malcolm Nance.
1: All right. Take care. Right. Bye.
2: Thanks, Malcolm.
0: There he goes. Patriotic rock star.
2: Yeah.
0: Malcolm Nance.
2: And Substack star.
0: Yeah.
2: Subscribe to his Substack.
0: And the Black Man Spy podcast. Yeah. 48 minutes after the hour, this portion of the show brought to you by my Forever Brush. 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
7: Peek-a-boo. 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
8: Smile, buddy.
7: Come on, smile. Oh, honey, he's still not smiling.
8: Maybe he's not a smiler.
7: Yeah, maybe he's just not a happy baby.
8: Maybe he's just being a boy. You know how boys are.
7: Or maybe he's teething. Oh, poor baby. I think his gums hurt.
8: Maybe he's just tired.
7: Or maybe his tummy hurts. He didn't eat that much.
8: Maybe he's not ticklish.
7: You think maybe he's scared of the dog?
8: Maybe he'll outgrow it. Maybe it's a phase. 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
0: This portion of the show brought to you by my friends at Incogni. I mean, this is all in the news, right?
2: Yep.
0: We're worried about Elon Musk stealing our data. We're worried about Flock cameras. We're
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0: worried
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0: 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All right. In honor of Kash Patel's, what do we call him? Squeaky, googly-eyed freak?
2: Yeah.
0: Kash Patel's testimony about bestiality.
2: Yeah.
0: Which was very confusing. This is the classic Jim Ward bit. Now, the guy could not be convicted. The farmer couldn't be convicted of bestiality because they said the sheep couldn't consent.
2: Exactly. This was in some Scandinavian country.
0: Yes, yes. And the sheep, I believe we have her testimony.
1: Mm-hmm. No, it's true. I didn't testify. And it wasn't because they didn't try to make me. They were tenacious, those policemen, promising me the tenderest heather, telling me it's shearing time. I'd be hand-clipped by award-winning stylists, even bringing and a handsome ram to sweet talk me. But they don't know the power of true love. Yes, I said love, and I don't care who knows it. Sure, I've been around, I've had my share of clumsy farm boys and the occasional even clumsier rural cop, but him, oh him, he treated me so nice. Not like a big woolly four-legged rolled up gym sock at all. He called me pretty names, stroked my fleece, and was so gentle when he lifted my hindquarters to place my rear legs inside his boots along with his. Those others would face me towards the end of a cliff, so I'd struggle backwards. I guess they needed that because they had no technique at all. He took me to an intimate corner of the barn and sang to me and talked sweet to me. And by the time he came to visit, I was happy to be his hostess. Maybe he pulled the wool over my eyes, but if this is being blind, then I don't want to see.
0: That is just... remains a classic forever in time in memoriam.
2: Yeah.
0: Okay. We love you, Jim Ward. Okay. Yes, here is Kash Patel yesterday.
3: We removed the institutionalization that these Democrats were barking about for years, and President Trump and Director Kash Patel and his team have delivered what they never could. And the fact that we delivered it is ticking them off more than anything they could possibly think of. So when you're over the target, what are they going to do, Sean? They're going to yell at you about your personal life and lie about it and threaten the ones you love, which they did repeatedly today.
0: Oh, God.
2: He just referred to himself in the third person.
0: Yes.
2: Did you hear that?
0: You know why? Because he's a squeaky little weirdo.
2: Yep.
0: With weird googly eyes. Can I just say, because I know we try to, as liberals, we don't, but someone was saying he hasn't reported to have any thyroid or anything. Like, I don't know what is the deal with his eyes? Have you seen his official photo?
2: Maybe he was so stupid one day that someone hit him upside the head and his eyes just never, like, went back into place.
0: You know what I'm thinking now with all the bestiality stuff? I'm thinking it was a cattle prod. I think he was doing whatever he does, Kash Patel does in barns, which...
2: on the edge of a cliff.
0: Yeah. And someone went a little too hard with the cattle prod. Uh-huh. He's like, no, my eyes are going to stay like this. You know, that's the thing your mom says. Don't do that. Your eyes are going to stay like that.
2: His eyes stayed like
0: that. Yeah, he didn't listen to his mom.
2: Uh-huh.
0: 58 minutes after the hour. Carlos Cesarocchi next.

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1: 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KCAA 1050 AM, 106.5 FM in the Inland Empire. Good morning, everybody. It's a hump day. Yeah. I'm Gary Garver. How you doing? I'm sure you're doing better than me. I'm sure you're not being woken up at like 6, 7 o'clock in the morning with trucks driving by your place and them moving dirt right next to your place, literally 10 yards from where I have my patio. But whatever. I told you I wasn't going to talk about it anymore. It's just it's shaking the walls here. It's all good. It's all good. Man. Hey, listen, it is what it is. So hope you're having a good day. Today on today's show, we have Vivian De Silva. Yes, Vivian De Silva calling in to talk about her career as an adult star and also the song Scary Gary. Scary Gary. So she'll be calling in. I want to talk about my late friend, comedian Mike Marino, who, and I hate to say this, officially passed away on September 10th at the age of 58. Great comedian. Saw him numerous times at the Laugh Factory and Ha Ha's Cafe. I took Scotty numerous times to see Mike. And Scotty loved going. Really loved going to see Mike do his comedy. Get the Bat Out. His bit with Walmart. Buying stuff from Walmart. You can get a grapefruit and a canoe at Walmart. He did a whole bit on that. Great guy. Knew him for close to 20 years. And he passed away, I guess, on September 10th of brain cancer. It's hard to get the news on this because it was so weird over the past week, and that's why I didn't really bring it up until today, until I really did know that he did pass. Because I did post a couple things on Facebook about him passing, and then like an hour later, I would see on his Facebook post or something that he didn't pass away and that he was fighting and, you know, he was at home, and it was just so bizarre. And I guess he met this chick a couple of years ago, and she seems like a complete psycho because she didn't give anybody the information. She didn't give any of his friends the information on his passing or what was going on with him. And it was really disgusting. And I really feel bad for Mike. I know he's up in the heavens with Fat James and Scotty and so many other comedians having a great time in the heavens. It was just sad to see how his end of his life transpired with this chick, you know, not letting his friends know and not giving us updates. And I reached out to some of his best friends like Vinny Cesari and a couple other guys, and they didn't even have a clue on what was going on. No one did. And then I guess yesterday it really came out throughout Facebook that he did pass away. So really sad news, very sad. And I mean, just life, man. 59 years old, 58, 59. He was born in 1967, so I don't know if he was 58 or 59, but way too young. Great guy, brought a lot of laughter and joy to the human race, and another great soul who brought laughter to this crazy-ass, disrespectful world is gone. So what I'm going to do on Friday is that Mike came into the studio. I had this studio in Encino. It's probably about 10 years ago. Mike came in with Jigga Jones. It might have even been at the Burbank studio. This might have been like 2014, 2015. We had the KKK guy on. Robert Jones. I used to call Robert Jones the head of the Ku Klux Klan in North Carolina. Yes, the Grand Dragon. Wake up, laddie. I used to call him all the time on the show. He'd call in. He called in like two or three different times. No joke. And Mike was at the studio one morning with Jigga Jones and I. It was at the Burbank studio. So this was like 2015, 2016. And I asked Mike to ask Robert Jones questions the Grand Dragon of the KKK, and Mike was like blown away and stuff. So what I'm going to do on Friday's show is play that clip, that interview of Mike Marino, Jigga Jones, and Robert Jones, the Grand Dragon of the KKK. It's fascinating. Mike did the show numerous times. I'm going to have to look up and find out. I mean, I have all these shows archived, so I'm just going to have to delve through my archives and see if I can find a couple shows that he was on. But he was on my show numerous times. He would always call me when he came into Los Angeles. He was dubbed New Jersey's bad boy. And he would, you know, he did gigs in New York, New Jersey. He did it on cruise ships. I think that's where he got sick, was on a cruise ship. He got Legionnaire's disease, but I don't know. The rumors are rampant. And I'll tell you, I fell for it. I drank the social media Kool-Aid for the first time ever, and I felt really bad about it because I posted that he passed, and then other people would say he didn't pass, and I'd take down the post, and it's just like, I'm never going to do that again. I'm just never going to do that again. It was really disturbing to me to do that, and I'm never drinking that social media Kool-Aid again. It's poisonous. It's effing poisonous. So he would call me. Yeah, he would call me when he was in L.A. and go, hey, Gary, I'm going to be playing at the Laugh Factory. I'll be playing at Haha's. You know, if you and Scotty want to come down, or Michaela, or my friend Sammy Phillips, any of my friends, he would comp us. And then he would come down to the studio, Burbank or Encino, when I was had the Encino studio, and he'd come down and hang out and do the whole hour with me. And just a great dude, a great soul. Scotty loved to see him. I mean, it's so cool to see Scotty laugh, because there wasn't a lot of laughter with Scotty's disease of CADASIL. I mean, he got that at 2013, and he passed on in 2022. He died at the age of, how old was Scotty? He was, 64, 57. Scotty was 57 when he passed, and Mike was 58 or 59. Just a mind blower. Fat James was 42. I mean, Keith Dean, 56, another one of my best friends. I mean, so many of my friends have passed in their 40s and 50s. It's just beyond belief. But it was just so cool to take Scotty to see Mike do his comedy. And just to see Scotty laugh was just, I loved it. It just really was like a light. Every time Scotty would laugh, it was like a light in my soul going, okay. He's doing good. He's laughing. And Mike brought a lot of that laughter to me and Scotty, and a lot of light. So God bless you, Mike. I know you're up there in the heavens with all your family and friends and all the comedians. I know Fat James was there probably greeting you and busting your balls, because you and Fat James were like best friends. In fact, Fat James was the person that got Mike on the show, on my Escape TV show, Almost Live, like back in 2008. They were really good friends. So on Friday's show, I'm going to do a tribute to the great Mike Marino when he's in studio with me and Jigga talking to the Grand Dragon of the KKK of North Carolina. So I think everybody will be digging that. Everybody will be digging that. All right. Well, listen, I have a lot to talk about, but I got to take a break because I got Vivian calling in, and she's going to talk about her adult star career and also the song Scary Gary and how she came into finding out about Scary Gary. All right, so that's going to come up next. All right, it is Control Chaos for a hump day. I'm Gary Garver being driven crazy, but hey, listen. As my friend Elon Gunning used to say back in the day, Mon, this too shall pass, Mon. This too shall pass.
2: Controlled Chaos.
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5: Don't know him.
4: There was some kind of affair. 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
5: Friends.
4: Yeah. And I don't care how much that guy knocks me now. All I know is he begs me to come on that show all the time, and I won't. So that's why he's mad. This is Gary with Bill Maher. Hey, Bill, can I ask you a couple questions for CBS Radio? I like now we can say CBS Radio.
5: Yeah.
4: Because we're part of the CBS family.
5: Oh, CBS. It's a wonderful thing.
4: Cool. CBS. Who would have thunk it?
5: We set them right in.
4: Yeah. Everyone's like, CBS? Yeah, yes, I'll talk to you.
5: I'll talk to you.
6: How are you doing in the ratings?
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8: 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If you're not listening to Gary, f*** you.
9: I hate everything about
1: you. Thank you, Fat James. I'm sure you're happy to see Mike up in the heavens. You guys are having a good time, I'm sure. Hanging with all my friends and my brother and enjoying the next realm as opposed to me enjoying this realm. There is no joy in Mudville. It is Control Chaos, KCAA, radio.com, also iHeart, Amazon, Apple, all the different social media platforms. Gary Garver here. I'm going to make it my official opening. Scary Gary. And the person responsible for bringing it to my friend Sammy Phillips' attention is on the phone right now. She's an adult star. We hung out a year ago on Halloween and had a great time. And she says the song reminds her of me, which I want to find out because I've been trying to listen to the lyrics to see what the connotation of the song is. So I want her to explain how Scary Gary, which was my radio name when I was a DJ, a rock DJ in Los Angeles at KLSX 97.1, the classic rock station, Howard Stern Morning Classic Rock All Day from 1988 to literally 1998, 10 years, I was Scary Gary. But I have her on the phone right now. She's a beautiful person, beautiful soul, and a beautiful lady. It's Vivian De Silva. Good morning, Vivian. How are you?
10: Hello, hello. Good morning. Thanks for having me on. I'm good. How are you?
1: I'm doing okay. I'm doing okay. I want to thank you so much for bringing Scary Gary to Sam's yes. attention. And tell us the backstory on this, because I love the song. It really is going to be my opening theme. I'm going to play it periodically as my opening theme.
10: I love it.
1: It's got such a great, like, catchy, you know, I've been like bouncing around to it, you know. So tell me how it all came about, the backstory of it, and how this song reminds you of me.
10: Yeah, no, absolutely. I'm super, this is going to be fun. So first, shout out to my friend, Frank Leone, who is the artist behind this song. So kind of what happened, this was about like a month and a half ago. And so this song in particular came out in 2017. To put it in shorter words, I somehow had missed it on that album that I have it downloaded in my phone. So anyway, I was on Instagram. My friend had it in his Instagram story. So I find it on Apple Music. I'm listening to it. And, you know, it does have a super cheap vibe and everything. But also there's, you know, Scary Gary in it. And not just because the name and your name is Gary, but it's honestly because of the way the song is. And in my opinion, it's such a, it's like the equivalent to what the acid trip would have been on, would have been during Fear and Loathing in Las Vegas, you know, in like a song version is like how I feel about it. And a trip, and you're kind of a trip.
1: Yeah, I've been called, I've been called worse, so thank you.
10: Yeah. And, you know, and for me, like this song, it has different, you know, essences within it. So it's like you get like a certain kind of feel when the song's starting, like, ooh, yeah.

0: just like, whoa. So I listened to it, and it has a great beat. It is fantastic. I've played it a couple times already on the show. I'll play it again after our interview, but it's fantastic. I love it. And that was my radio name. Bo Riles, one of my best friends, in 1989, just happened to walk into the studio at KLSX. I was producing the midday show, and he just pops out and says, "Scary Gary." And ever since then, I've been Scary Gary to him. But for many, many years, I was Scary Gary as a rock DJ in Los Angeles. So when I heard it and the title's name is Scary Gary, I was just like tripping out. And it's got really a cool vibe to it. Like, you can bop to it, right?
1: Yeah, exactly. And which I had no idea that you had another
0: persona,
1: you know, relation to Scary Gary. Exactly. Yeah. Until, and Sam didn't mention that when I was like, oh, hey, because I was with Sam, we were outside, and she was texting you. She's like, oh, I'm texting, you know, Gary. I'm like, oh, grab my phone. I'm like, I have to play you this song. And then she's like, send it to me right now. I'm texting him. I'll send him the song. And she's like, yeah, he used to go by Scary Gary. I'm like, no. She's like, yeah. I'm like, stop. I had no idea. If that's not synchronicity, I don't know what is.
0: That is,
1: but yeah,
0: a trip.
1: No,
0: that is such a trip. Yeah, you had no idea that was my name, Scary Gary, on the radio
1: for
0: many years. Yeah, I mean, it stuck. It stuck like a fly to flypaper.
1: Scary Gary's been revived.
0: Yes, Scary Gary is here all the time. He's just in the background at times, but he is always lurking in the back of my mind.
1: Yes.
0: Those were great times, and I just had such a great time, you know, being on the air as a rock DJ in Los Angeles for many years, and Scary Gary was my moniker. And I'll never forget when Jim Ladd, who was a very, very famous rock DJ in Los Angeles, Hall of Fame radio inductee, the first time, and I used to listen to him when I was a kid, when I was a teenager, growing up in Tarzana and Woodland Hills, and the first time he ever announced me, because he used to, I'd do the overnights. I'd be on like from midnight to 6 a.m., like Friday night, Saturday morning, Saturday night, Sunday morning. And Jim would do Friday nights from 8 to midnight. And one of the highlights of my career is when Jim Ladd said, "Coming up next, Scary Gary on 97.1 KLSX. Good night, everybody." You know, I was like, whoa, Jim Ladd just announced me on the air. It was like that, one of the highlights of my career. So it Scary Gary means a lot to me. It really does. So you really, thank you so much, Vivian, for putting a smile on my face and making me laugh and just really.
1: Of course.
0: Yeah, and really enjoying the song. I really dig the song. It really has a nice hip-hop beat to it, you know. It has a bunch of different layers to the song.
1: Exactly. And that's why I very much feel, and again, in obviously like in correlation with the lyrics and everything, but the beat alone takes on this journey. And so that's why I feel it's very much like a drug trip. And I guess the best way to compare it and give it some context is Fear and Loathing Las Vegas. We'll just keep it like that.
0: Yeah, it is. It's really a cool song. And I'm like I said, I'm going to be playing it all the time now. So my listeners will probably get sick of it because I'm going to play it so much. But I love it. I love it. And
1: they'll be like singing it later throughout the day. They'll be like, Gary, Gary.
0: Yeah.
2: I say I just want to get out of here and go home and go back to LA and you know, hang out and party with all my friends.
0: Scary Gary. All right.
1: Yeah.
0: I dig it. Well, thank you so much. Well, listen, let me get into your career a little bit. You're an adult film star. When did you start? First of all, what possessed you? What desired you to become an adult film star?
1: Yeah, that's a question. You know, it's usually like the first question. So I actually started my career in 2021. And during that time in 2021, I was turning 29. So I
0: Wow, so you started hold on. So you started at 29. What were you doing before you were an adult film star? What was your were you doing something else, or were you just hanging?
1: Yeah, yeah. No, I had a full-fledged

0: corporate gig.
1: You did?
0: Yeah. So my background is in business management, actually, a little bit more, you know, getting into like specifics, luxury retail, and then also data and analytics.
1: Jesus.
0: yeah. So I was a store manager for a couple different high-end luxury retailers. And my last corporate job, I was working at a tech startup in Boston as a program and project manager, working more so in analytics. Yeah.
1: That sounds pretty heavy. I mean, that sounds a lot, you know, that's sounds like some heavy stuff.
0: Well, it's something that I just have a natural knack for, right, amongst many other things. I will say, I don't, you know, it may have been a heavy load. However, you know, it's like, now I think back on it, I'm like, yeah, you know, being on that payroll, like, and not having to kind of, how do I want to put this? Having that, like, okay, this is what I'm getting. I have, you know, my health insurance is included in my 401k, my stock option, like, you know, those types
1: salary.
0: Of things. It's like, okay,
1: yeah,
0: this is how that, yeah.
1: Yeah, set
0: salary. That, there you go. Yes, exactly. But, yeah, so I definitely have a bit of a different story to tell. And so kind of how this all came about, I was living in Boston at the time, and I was casually seeing someone, and I'm trying to keep it, you know, censored to a certain degree in terms
1: Thank
0: of like
1: you.
0: How I'm saying things. Yeah, of
1: Thank
0: course.
1: You.
0: So I was casually seeing someone,
1: right,
0: and this gentleman had, you know, suggested something that kind of was a light bulb moment for me. And hopefully, I mean, people can probably pick up what I'm putting down, but that light bulb moment kind of led me to start an account on a platform. And
1: you can tell us. So hold on.
0: Just
1: speak. You don't have to be that clear.
0: So I was, casually seeing someone, and they were like, oh, we should, you know, create a Pornhub account. And I'm like, you know, kind of thing. And I'm like, you know, light bulb moment in the sense of like, oh, I can just do that myself. Like, I don't necessarily,
1: you don't need him.
0: Let's just say, So let's just say I've always been, one of a exhibitionist in certain regards. So I already had whatever was needed to, you know, put things and get things going online. And from there, I'm like, okay, I want to look for an agency. And really, if I'm going to get my feet wet, I'm going to just dunk in.
1: Right.
0: Like, I'm just going to submerge my whole body. You know, this industry is definitely, it's a lifer thing in the sense of, you know, the internet is going to, you know, outlive the majority.
1: Once you dive into this, you can't go back. So basically what you did is you created, was it on Pornhub or was it OnlyFans or Chatterbait? What was it?
0: It was Pornhub. That's where I started.
1: Okay. So what did you start doing? You started putting up pictures or you started doing videos or
0: videos.
1: Videos. Okay. So I don't know what it's all about.
0: Yeah, no. So I've always been into filming myself and being filmed.
1: Okay.
0: So I already had a plethora of videos.
1: So you were thinking about this.
0: Did you
1: ever, like, when you were like in the corporate world, did you ever let anybody know what you were doing and that you had been filming yourself and videotaping yourself or anything, or did you just keep that to yourself?
0: No, it was, so fun fact, I didn't grow up watching porn, and I honestly really don't still to this day. I really just watch my own, or like, honestly, like, that's just never been, I get sexually frustrated in the sense of like, oh, I want to be that girl. Like, no, I don't want to literally be that girl. I just want to be the girl that's participating in the porn,
1: right,
0: you know?
1: Right.
0: And so I get frustrated, and then I'm like, hey, laptop shut. Like, I can't readily, you know, just find someone to, you know, do things. So yeah, let's just say I'm not really into watching porn. And it was something that I had also gotten out of a relationship that was a little messy in certain ways. And I, like, at that time when I was, like, casually, like, hanging out with this other dude, it was more so an experimental, like, exploratory time. So a lot of this stuff that I was putting in the very beginning on my Pornhub was things, like, I had just videotaped, like, within a certain, like, couple month span.
1: Right. So you're videotaping yourself. Yeah, you're videotaping yourself.
0: Yes.
1: Going back to
0: like having my coworkers, like, knowing at the time, it wasn't something like it was happening so real in time, like, oh, I'm actively, like, right at that moment experimenting and exploring more with my sexuality and more so filming. And then now I'm like, oh wait, I have this light bulb moment, I should start putting stuff up, because I've always been very in tune with my sexuality and sensuality from a very young age. And it sounds weird to a little, not weird, it could, you know,
1: yeah, because I'm just wondering, some of the guys, like, some of the guys were, you know, were checking you out, you know, your videos, but it doesn't sound like they knew anything about it. Is that correct? I mean, because, I mean, if I've been working with you and I knew about your videos, I'd be checking you out every day. What'd you post today?
0: Yeah. And so, and especially I'm the kind of person that when I set my mind to something, I go like 110. Like, if I'm, you know, I commit, then I'm, we're going all out. So by the time I, you know, they could have even probably found it, I was already, you know, got into full-fledged adult and doing mainstream. But yeah, so, I mean, from uploading my stuff on Pornhub, I started, you know, searching the internet. There's no how-to guide on
1: how to become a porn star.
0: The adult industry. There's no, like,
1: doesn't AI have that?
0: Yeah,
1: can't you just ask AI, artificial intelligence, hey, I want to become a porn star, how do I do it?
0: Yeah. Seriously. And it's like, you, no one, I wouldn't say no one can prepare you, because they can. But there's certain things that just, that come about, like, in the daily, like, work life of an adult actor and actress, that you, like, someone wouldn't think to tell you prior, because it's so, like, off kilter sometimes.
1: Like what? Tell me just one instance that stands out in your mind.
0: So this could be like a TMI, but, like, in a, when something that, like, I learned that you wouldn't think to, like, tell someone starting out in the industry, but now, like, I do, is if you're on your period, something that girls do is you put a makeup, you, like, lube up a makeup sponge, and you insert. Yeah. So you can still work while you're on your period.
1: Right.
0: Yeah.
1: Right. I get it. I get
0: exactly.
1: it.
0: Exactly. And then, but you have to have, you need to take it out right after whole thing, because, you know, okay. Yeah. So I know you probably thought that was going somewhere else, where I was like, it could be TMI.
1: It's all good.
0: I went the other way.
1: It's all good. So, so you're in Boston, you're putting up these videos on Pornhub, and then, then how do you get to, you're originally from LA, Orange County. You have an associate's degree in music production and a bachelor's degree in entertainment business. So, I mean, you're a very smart woman or girl, whatever you want to be called. Bottom line is that, so you're in Boston, and then you're searching, you're doing these porn videos, and then what do you send them out, or you know, make inquiries to companies out here in Los Angeles? Because, of course, the porn capital is in the San Fernando Valley, where I grew up.
0: Yes, that is very true. Yeah, so, you know, in correlation with all these things, as you're, you know, kind of alluding to, yeah, I was reaching out, contacting agencies, trying to, you know, literally find this imaginary how-to guide, which, you know, there isn't. But during that, I ended up speaking. So the agency I ended up going with when I first started in mainstream or in adult was in South Florida, actually.
1: Wow.
0: So I'm originally from LA, and I think by that point, because I was in my bachelor's program finishing it up when I made the decision to, like, you know, fully body submerge and go into the adult entertainment industry. So I was actually in LA because my school was the school that I went to was in Los Angeles. And so I moved from LA to South Florida to start my
1: That's bizarre, because usually it's exactly the other way around.
0: It's the exact opposite, right? And as you had mentioned, San Fernando Valley is, you know, the porn capital. And just to give, you know, some context, it's, you know, let's say like 110 plus companies on, you know, LA and, you know, Vegas, Arizona, et cetera. And then there's about, you know, maybe 9, if I'm being like generous, in South Florida. And that's not to like knock anything. It's just starkly different. But yeah, that's what that's what I decided to do. My agent that I started with in South Florida was super amazing. I learned like a lot from him, and I couldn't have been with a better agency when, like, you know, starting out. Mm-hmm. And then, the rest is kind of
1: history,
0: if you will.
1: Do you have any regrets? It sounds like, you know, you said you had a really good corporate job. You're getting a regular salary. Right. You had health benefits, 401k, all that. Mm-hmm. And then in the adult entertainment industry, that is not how it rolls. Do you have any regrets about doing it, or have you looked back and said, why did I do it, or anything like that? Or are you very happy with what you're doing?
0: Yeah, no, I look back on everything I don't look back on it with like, oh, I wish I would have done something differently, or maybe I didn't. I look back on everything very fondly. Like, I'm proud of the decisions that I've made. And like, one of the things is, a lot of people in the adult entertainment industry, you don't miss what you don't know. So it's just, I've known the difference, right, between, you know, like a salary and then being a 1099 contractor, if you want to just chalk it up like that. But there's something empowering in building your own brand and, you know, and all of those things that entail with it, and being successful. But it's also brought a lot of amazing opportunities. I mean, case in point, us communicating right now.
1: Oh, thank you.
0: And I've loved everyone that I've met in this industry. And it's, you know, I wouldn't say a small community, but we are
1: a close knit.
0: Definitely a close knit community. That, you know, we look out for each other. You know, we're like, I'm always a very big like cheerleader, support. You know, if people have questions, it's very welcoming. And I know some people might think that's
1: because let me just tell you something. I interviewed many, many adult stars over the course of my years working for the Howard Stern Show. I'd go to the AVN convention, the AVN Awards, you know, all the other conventions that were in Los Angeles and stuff. And I found all the adult stars were just really friendly and just really cool. You know, I think the adult industry gets a bad rap about, you know, who works in it. The bottom line is everybody is just really friendly and cool and down to earth and real. They don't have any issues. They're like, oh, they're a bunch of drug addicts and blah, blah, blah. And it's the farthest thing from the truth. That is a lie. Just in case your point, look it. I mean, you got a bachelor degree in entertainment business and an associate's degree in music production. I mean, they're not just a bunch of bimbos and idiots with, you know, long schlongs, you know, working in the business.
0: Right.
1: It's a very cool business. I always enjoyed hanging out with everybody, even though I was considered a civilian. That's what we're named. If you're not in the porn business, you're a civilian.
0: Civilian.
1: So I didn't mind being a civilian in it, but I enjoyed doing it. I enjoyed hanging out with you. I still enjoy hanging out with the adult industry. And I think you guys get a bad rap, and it's ridiculous that you know, the Bible says, judge thyself before others, and that's what we need to do. And don't judge others, you know, just judge yourself and let everybody do their thing. I mean, and you're doing your thing, you decide to do this, and I think it's a, you know, I think it's fantastic. You're doing great. And if somebody wants to, Vivian, give me a breakdown. If somebody wants to find you or whatever, how do they go about finding you? Where do they find you? I'm sure you have all sorts of different social media platforms, but let us know.
0: Yeah. So I'm on Instagram, X, Snapchat, TikTok, all those fun things. And my handle is officially all lowercase. So officially _ Viv, which is V as in Victor, I, V as in Victor. And yeah, that's my handle for all of my platforms in that sense.
1: Great, great.
0: So that's where I can be, that's where I can be found. Yeah.
1: Cool. Are you on OnlyFans? Do you have OnlyFans too, or are you in that?
0: Yeah, I do, which you can't necessarily like search someone for that. So I have a link in my Twitter bio that can provide you those other links.
1: Right, right. And you actually do talk to the guys, right? I mean, you're not like, I have some friends that that manage an OnlyFans account, and they say sometimes they have to get on and rap with the dudes.
0: Yeah. No, it is.
1: It's really you.
0: No, it is me. It is yours truly. So where I'm at in the adult industry right now, like I self-book, so I'm not with an agency, and then like just in general. So with that being said, I work all my own platforms and accounts. So yes, you are talking to
1: the real deal. You're talking to Vivian De Silva. You are actually talking to the real Vivian De Silva.
0: Yeah.
1: Well, congratulations.
0: Yes.
1: It's a thank you so much again for bringing so much happiness to me with that song and hanging out with you last year. And maybe I'll come down for Halloween this year, and we can go do some crazy stuff and this and that.
0: Get weird.
1: Yeah, I get a little. Well, I am weird. I don't have to get there. I'm there. And by the way, you're a big Boston sports fan. I just got to say, as a Laker fan, F the Celtics. Okay, I just got to say that to you. Okay.
0: Sorry. You know what? Some people like the Lakers, but it doesn't make them right. Okay.
1: Well, you know.
0: Same with the Yankees.
1: The Yankees.
0: Don't get me started on yesterday's Patriots game. I can't.
1: Please.
0: I'm not.
1: Yeah, we won't talk about that. As far as the Yankees go, I'm with you. I hate the Yankees too as a Dodger fan. So all good.
0: Yeah.
1: Well, thank you so much for calling in. It's Vivian De Silva. If you want to check her out, listen, all you have to do is Google and look her up, Vivian De Silva. She's got so many different platforms she's on. And if you want to talk to her, you know, who knows what you want to do. You can find her. You can find her on all these different social media platforms, including Instagram, X, and other places. Vivian, thank you so much. God bless you. And I really appreciate you bringing a smile to my face and making me do a little bopping when I needed it. Thank you so much.
0: Yay, of course. Take it easy, Scary Gary.
1: I will. I'm going to take it real easy, Vivian De Silva. Thank you so much, and give Sam my love. And hopefully I'll see you in about I'll see you guys in about a month or so, and we'll hang out, okay?
0: Yeah, I look forward to it. To be continued.
1: To be continued. Thank you.
0: Bye.
1: Bye. See ya. All right, that's Vivian De Silva. Yeah, she's the one who brought it up to Sam about this Scary Gary song. And what I'm going to do right now is I'm going to play it. Scary Gary, right here on the Control Chaos Radio Show. We'll be back after this.

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3: Hey, Michael! How you feeling,
4: man? Good. Hey, how you feeling?
3: Good. Would you ever agree to do a movie that was also starring OJ?
4: Starring OJ?
3: Yeah.
4: I'm retired, so that's an easy duck.
3: Yeah?
4: Yeah.
3: Have you ever had a gay experience?
4: No, I haven't, actually. What are you wearing? You look good.
3: I look good? Thanks. Would you welcome Howard Stern here tonight?
4: I love Howard, man. Isn't Howard here?
3: No, he's not here. What term?
4: Howard on my birthday. He didn't even realize it.
3: Which term for gay is more offensive, queer, fag, or pillow biter?
4: I've heard a few like worse, but I don't know. They're all, you know, it all depends. They're all bad.
3: How often do you engage in anal sex?
4: Again, what are you doing later?
3: Thanks a lot.
4: Yeah.
5: The man that Howard Stern fired and said he would never work in radio again. That's right. It's the second coming of Gary Garver.
1: The great Michael J. Fox. That was at the Emmys. Yeah, they just had the Emmys a couple nights ago. It's almost unwatchable. I didn't recognize any of the shows. Never watched any of them. A couple of them. That dude, Matthew Riss. I watched that show with Claire Danes. It was on Netflix. I don't know the name of it, but that was a cool show. And he won 2 Golden Globes. But the highlight for me was Michael J. Fox coming up on stage. And they had to wheel him in a wheelchair. And man, that guy, God bless him, man. God bless him. That interview I did at the Emmys was in 1999, 27 years ago. And he was battling Parkinson's back then. My grandmother died of Parkinson's in 1996. So it touched me big time because me and my grandmother were extremely close. She is still giving me my spiritual energy. All the great magical things that she showed me on this planet. And I still do believe in those magical things, Nana. It just ain't happening right now. But they will happen. They will happen very soon. Very soon. But Michael J. Fox has put up a hell of a battle. He's done so much for Parkinson's research, $3 billion. And it was really, I don't know, man, it was heartbreaking and also inspirational at the same time to see him up on stage at the Emmys. And God bless him, man. You're doing great work, and you're one of God's angels. You're another one of the angels. Dolly Parton, they honored her. One of God's angels taken away. Mike Marino brought so much laughter to this world. An angel. Anybody who brings laughter and happiness to other people, I truly believe is an angel. And he passed away last week. So God bless you, Michael J. Fox. You're fighting the great fight. And man, all these years, man. And your wife stuck with you too. God bless her too. And your kids. God bless you, man. I love you, man. You're inspirational to me. And I need some inspiration going through the hell I'm going through right now. But anyways, the show's over. All right, you guys have a great rest of your day. God willing, I'll make it through another day of this construction BS. This it's like being terrorized. And I'll be back tomorrow with some more chaos for you right here on the Control Chaos Radio Show. And thank you, Vivian De Silva. Appreciate the song, Scary Gary.

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1: NBC News Radio, I'm Michael Kastner. At least three people are dead following last night's crash of a news helicopter in Los Angeles. L.A. Mayor Karen Bass.
2: And to know that just right behind me, there's people that lost their lives that are still there. And that is just beyond words. It really is.
1: The chopper, operated by Angel City Air, provided news coverage for KNBC in sister station Telemundo 52. KNBC reporter Eliana Moreno and pilot George Marcino were killed along with a pedestrian on the ground. The TV stations issued a statement extending heartfelt condolences to the families, friends, and colleagues of those who lost their lives. Several news helicopters were circling above a deadly bus crash in the Chatsworth neighborhood when the helicopter went down. The war in Iran reportedly cost about $246 million per day in its first 5 months. More from Tammy Trujillo.
3: The nonpartisan Congressional Budget Office released a report estimating the war with Iran cost the U.S. over $38 billion from late February to early August and could cost up to $3 billion for each additional month. The report said over half that cost has come from replacing all the munitions used in the fighting. The war has also led to higher fuel prices around the world.
1: The Federal Reserve will wrap up its two-day policy meeting today with a decision on interest rates. The Fed is widely expected to raise rates for the first time in over 3 years. Analysts project the central bank will hike rates by a quarter percentage point in a bid to bring down inflation. OpenAI and AARP will travel across the country starting today to teach older Americans how to use AI to spot scams. A recent study found that 76% of older adults have encountered at least one online scam. Michael Kastner, NBC News Radio.
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1: Illinois Governor J.B. Pritzker is discussing the impacts of the Trump administration's Operation Midway Blitz a year after it was launched. Speaking in Chicago, Pritzker, a Democrat, vowed to hold the federal agents who carried out the immigration enforcement operation in Chicago and Illinois accountable. Thousands of arrests were made statewide after the operation began in September of last year, which sparked protests. After some of 60 Minutes' top veterans were pushed out, the CBS News show has scored its worst season premiere ratings in 25-plus years. More from Sarah Lee Kessler.
5: Nielsen says the long-running program drew just 7.9 million viewers on Sunday, its smallest audience for an opening show since the turn of the century. That's at the start of the first full season under Barry Weiss, the network's new editor-in-chief, and the first premiere to score fewer than 9 million viewers. CBS has issued a statement saying 60 Minutes was still Sunday's number one news program.
1: And Kentucky Republican Congressman Thomas Massie is seeking to impeach Defense Secretary Pete Hegseth over the war in Iran. He introduced articles of impeachment Tuesday. President Trump and First Lady Melania Trump are visiting North Carolina this week. The First Lady delivered remarks at Mountain View Elementary School in Ashe County to promote education technology and community resilience.
6: I'm especially excited to hear about your work with AI.
1: Meanwhile, President Trump will also stop in North Carolina today. The calendar says it's Wednesday, but it's so much more. Bree Tennis with details.
7: Today, we are exactly 100 days to Christmas. That's 14 weekends to plan, shop, decorate, bake. You gotta have cookies and get the ho, ho, ho going. Anxiety Center says it's a lot of pressure, but for a less stressed holiday, early planning is the key. But more pressure as Hanukkah starts December 4th. That's in 80 days.
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11: Hello and good morning. This is Dr. Tiffany Tate and Dr. Marissa, who will be joining us shortly. And it is wonderful, whimsical Wednesday, everyone. And it is time to enjoy Doctors in the House with myself and Dr. Marissa Pay. And it is time for our breakfast. That's right. It is time to get balanced as we have our breakfast, as we do every day. And I'm going to begin, and we are going to say the things that we love about our life and that we are thankful for. And so it has been a rough week, as you know. If you had the chance to join us last week, I lost my beloved uncle, my uncle James S. Ross, and my family has been grieving, but he was a wonderful man. He loved Frank Sinatra, and he did it his way. He was a veteran, and he was a fabulous singer, and I am grateful for the life he lived. He was 90 years old, and I am just ecstatic that I got to celebrate and be loved by him. I'm thankful that he and my Auntie Barbara were the ones who named me. And that was just such a beautiful thing, because I wouldn't be Tiffany without them in my life. I am also thankful that my son has been back at school. I know he made it to school, but school has started, and he is doing well at Rutgers, and I'm thankful for that. As we know, my daughter did graduate with her MBA, and her degree has been conferred all of the exams, which I thought was strange, because once you graduated, you still have exams. So she passed all of her exams that she had to take after graduation, which I thought was unique. So she has had those exams, and she passed them, and she graduated with a 3.95. So way to go, Miss Mia. Woohoo! So kudos to you. We're going to give her a round of applause. I don't have the applause button. So we're thankful for her. And maybe joining us soon. And I've had more interviews for my book, Perfectly Perfect. And so I'm just really thankful for the way that that is taking off, because a lot of students are still struggling with the images from social media and the pressures of that. And so that is my breakfast sandwich. So feel free to chime in if you're watching on YouTube, not if you're driving, but if you're watching from YouTube, feel free to chime in the comments section. And so when Dr. Marissa joins, she can give us the top of the bun. Oh, I think she's joining us. So I just gave my top of the bun.
12: I heard. Can you hear me?
11: I can.
12: I heard. You did such an excellent job. This is, you know, that's the silver lining. When Dr. Marissa, I went through 18 batteries just now for my keyboard. And it's not the battery, so obviously I'm gonna be, thank goodness there's another way to come on, but I have to give you some love. That's the very first time you opened, and you did an excellent job. Let's see, hold on.
11: You trained me well, thank you.
12: You're welcome. I was scrambling and listening to you at the same time, but welcome to Take My Advice. I'm not using it. Get balanced with Dr. Marissa, the morning show here on KCAA. the station that leaves no listener behind, AM 1050, FM 106.5, streaming everywhere, iHeartRadio, Spotify, iTunes, TuneIn, Audible, Amazon Music, Tiki Live, Rumble, Podchaser, Spreaker, and more. Why so many places? I want to maximize my splatter zone for more hope and happiness, so there's no gossip, no scandal, and no K-words, no Kardashian talk, and no headlines, as Dr. Tiffany was saying before. We start every weekday morning in the most positive way with the gratitude sandwich, taking a bite of it. And she did a great job there. Congratulations to your kids always. And congratulations for, I didn't know that about you, that your name was chosen by your beloved uncle and aunt. And taking a deep breath in. And I'm sending all the love, peace, joy, comfort to your family as you move through this time of missing your uncle. And we know he's on the other side, loving you from there in the most beautiful and loving and strong way. And thank you for sharing the great things about him, not just, you know, the circumstances. Sometimes we focus a little too much on the last day when they had a very full life. And I'm so grateful that you celebrate his life continuously and that you carry his legacy, your name, which is super cool. I am grateful that there's more than one way to get on this show. when the iMac doesn't go on, it doesn't have the background. So I'm just hoping that there's no bras or panties laying around here in the loving room.
13: No, you're good. I don't see any of that behind
12: you. Okay, good, good, good. Well, my arm's going to get tired in a minute, but I am grateful that I've had so many amazing experiences in life. I don't know if you saw my Labor Day post, but I just, you know, went through my phone and whatever came that made me smile, I put it in a little collage, and it was happy no Labor Day, and I hope you had a great one. And I hope that we live every day like it's a holiday. We would have world peace, I think, if everybody lived every day like it was a holiday. But hopefully you did no labor and you enjoyed all of that. Let's see. Do you have any more gratitudes?
13: I'm still bragging on my kids. Nathaniel, when he went back to school, he auditioned and he got the first oboe chair. Yay.
12: That's my the buttons on the phone are so small and my, it's like a fat thumb. But he's my honorary nephew. So always celebrating. That's awesome, awesome. He did a beautiful happy birthday on his saxophone, I believe it was. And that everybody really enjoyed that at my birthday party. So good on you. And you're going to have to read the comments, my dear, because I see it, but I cannot get to it.
13: Well, but we don't want to read that. It is not
12: a very nice one.
13: It's an explicative that should not be read on the radio.
12: Oh, thank you, especially with the FCC violations. And if you don't have anything nice to say, don't chat. Thank you. Let's see.
13: It's Foxtrot.
12: Oh, okay. Like fork. Yes.
13: Well, you know, yes. Our vocabulary should be a little bit broader than that. So, hey.
12: Broader than
13: to each
12: fork.
13: Their own.
12: Spoon. Knife. okay. I'm getting silly already. Here we go. I am grateful that my daughter's coming down tomorrow because her sister is celebrating a birthday on Sunday. So I am grateful to have both of my kids in the same city and look forward to celebrating. It was interesting, Dr. Tiffany, you're like, you and I like surprises, right? We love if somebody threw us a surprise party. I was kind of shocked and a little disappointed in my mothering skills because I did not know. Because I wanted to throw her a surprise dinner with all of her friends and, you know, treat them. And my younger daughter went, no, she wouldn't like that. I'm like, what?
13: Yeah, I would love why to have a surprise party. I've never been like surprised. I mean, I've thrown people surprises, but
12: right.
13: Surprises.
12: I know. I think it's like
13: the Leo in us.
12: It must be. She's a Virgo. So I guess Virgos don't like, I don't know. Anyways,
13: I love surprises, surprise visits, yes. Surprise parties. I'm like, yes. Surprise me. I love surprises. Surprise.
12: That's us. That's us. So that's my last gratitude. And let's go to the bottom of the bun, unless you have another one.
13: Mm-mm, I'm good.
12: Okay. Let's go to the bottom of the bun, which is weightlifting for our mental health. And that is what we do when we go to bed tonight. I don't want you thinking about all the things you didn't finish, all the things that you're beating yourself up about and or beating other people up because they done you wrong. It's a sure way not to get a good night's sleep. So instead, mm-hmm. I want you to think about what is good about you. What do you like about yourself? Because frankly, my dear, if you can't like yourself, how the fork do you expect anyone else to like or foxtrot? So what do you like about yourself, Dr. Tiffin?
13: I like the fact that when people are trolling us or me, that I'm unbothered.
12: I love it. I love it. Yeah, fork you.
13: God bless you.
12: Yeah. That's probably a nicer way to say it. I say, if I look like you, I'd be miserable too. but to myself. Mm-hmm. I like that I can scramble well. Mm-hmm. I was ready. I was ready to come on at early because last week I was running a little push behind, but yeah, that didn't happen, but I was able to figure this out and we can still have the show. The show must go on. I appreciate my ability to scramble more than eggs.
13: I like the fact that when in a pinch, I can pitch hit. Like I had to start the show.
12: And yes, it first time.
13: Yeah, and it wasn't a stressful situation. It was like, hey, jump in. And yeah. I was able to just jump in. And I think it's important when life throws you a surprise, like it did today.
12: Yes.
13: I was able to just say, okay.
12: I guess we're doing this. All right. That's it for today's breakfast. Thanks for joining us. I hope that you continue this good life habit, hashtag bliscipline, as a daily activity I'm on every weekday morning, starting the show with breakfast. So thank you for joining us for breakfast this morning. And now for the topic of the day. And I'm going to have to do a fake gong because if I stick my finger in the camera, it's not going to look good. But what's the topic of the day, Dr. Tiffany?
13: As I lean in, lean out. We're talking about being emotionally bankrupt.
12: Yes. Do you have any interest? emotionally bankrupt. How's your emo bank account? And that's a great topic. And why did you pick this topic, Dr. Tiffany?
13: Well, I picked this topic because it's so relevant. People understand financial bankruptcy. We understand when our bank accounts are empty. We understand when bills are due. We understand all of those things. But, you know, what happens when our emotions are depleted? When you have nothing left to give. When you don't want to talk, when you don't want to explain, when you don't want to argue anymore. You're like, whatever. You throw your hands up. And I know I've been there. Been there, done that, got the t-shirt. And it can happen not just in relationships, in friendships, in families, when you're just like, you're just tired. You don't necessarily want to cry. you have no emotions left. And you're just empty. And I figured if I've been there, I wanted to go, how many other people have been there too? So I decided to swim in it, think about it, take a bite of it, smack it, flip it, rub it down, and have fun with it and talk about it today.
12: Sounds like a plan.
13: Mm-hmm.
12: I give myself one day a month to isolate, charge up myself, not have to interact, not have to be nice. that is when I know I am depleted. And I know that this is a, I'm sure you've done some research. I know for sure that I think there's more of that going on. But if I go back to prior to COVID, prior to all of that, there was a book called Women Who Do Too Much, Women Who Do Too Much. And it was talking about women and, you know, this is great that we have equality and all of that. But who ends up working plus raising the kids plus running the household? So it's easier, I believe, for women to reach that point of bankruptcy quicker than men.
13: Oh, absolutely. And a lot of times people will be like, you're not the same. What's wrong with you? Well, what do you mean what's wrong with me? What do you mean I'm not the same? You know, we've talked about these energy vampires who've been sucking everything up out of you, and yet they haven't been pouring into you. And, you know, you're acting differently. You used to be so happy. Oh, really? What was I? You don't call anymore. Oh, I don't. Or you don't seem like yourself. I don't. You may be exhausted constantly from being everything to everybody. But maybe you've spent, you know, years of giving emotional deposits into everybody else's life while nobody is giving anything to you. And eventually it just goes into the negative. So let's break it down. Let's look at some statistics.
12: Yes, let's do that. And it's funny you should be talking about this right now, because I had a conversation with my girlfriend yesterday. She's in Texas and we don't talk that often. But we, you know, you have friends like you don't talk to them a lot, but you care about them and they care about you. And she's going through it right now with a, you know, And I think we're part of that sandwich generation where we have kids that need our help

0: I think it's important for us to talk about our responsibility too to ourselves around this topic.
1: Oh, absolutely, absolutely. Because we can, when it comes to emotional, let me get this clear. Emotional bankruptcy is not a clinical diagnosis. So again, you know, I'm like Dr. Mercer says, I'm the MD, she's the PhD, and you know, we're this is conversational speech. This is not a clinical diagnosis. So we can't measure emotional bankruptcy directly, but we can use kind of the research based on emotional exhaustion, loneliness, stress, depression, disconnection, and lack of emotional support. So that's what I'm drawing this from. And so based on some of the statistics, 69% of U.S. adults said they needed more emotional support in the past year than they actually received. 69%, people. That's a whole lot of us. And I say us because I'm one of those people. and so this is perhaps the strongest statistic because people are functioning, but their emotional bank accounts are overdrawn. And we have to keep that in mind. And then 54% of U.S. adults reported feeling isolated often or sometimes, while 50%, now 50% is like one in two. That's between me and Dr. Mercer. That's one of us.
0: That's a lot.
1: So I'm breaking down some statistics in case people don't understand how statistics work. 50% felt left out, and 50% lacked companionship. So that's like either relationships, friendships. They lacked companionships. Now, I'm going to give you another statistic that's going to blow you away. 76% of Americans said the future of the country is a significant source of stress. 76%.
0: Yeah.
1: Stressful.
0: 76 trombones. 1776.
1: That's a whole lot of people.
0: It is a lot
1: and
0: of people.
1: 31% of United States working women full-time reported feeling burned out very often or always.
0: Mm-hmm. Well, there's that thing I talked about, right? The women who do too much, for sure.
1: Yeah. So nearly 7 out of 10 Americans say they needed more emotional support than they received. So we have to look at these numbers and say, what are we doing? How are we doing it? And how can we fix it? And how can we support one another? And how can we help one another? What can we do better? Because when we are looking at this, we have to say, oh my goodness, am I one of these people?
0: And that absolutely affects our happiness, which is the foundation of this show. How do we get to be 88% happy? And if you are emotionally bankrupt, there's zero.
1: Yeah. So where are the deposits? Who is checking on you? Is anybody checking on you? Are you even checking on you?
0: Yeah. Well, that thing about God or higher power or, you know, that thing outside of ourselves. Mm-hmm. And then I put myself next. I used to put other people next, right? And that's when I was emotionally bankrupt. If you want to go zero to emotionally bankrupt, don't put yourself before others.
1: Absolutely. Because we did the journey to the center of you. And if you haven't seen that show, go back, Google it, and watch it about prioritizing yourself. But you can prioritize yourself and not check on yourself. So you really have to check on yourself, because sometimes you need somebody who you can talk to, who you can listen to, and who's going to listen to you. Like Dr. Mercer says, she has a friend in Texas. I have a friend in Virginia. She's one of my best friends. I've known her for like 25 years. And every time we talk, it's like we

0: we talked just yesterday, and we don't have to talk every day, but she actually calls me and checks in on me. And I think that that is crucial, to have somebody just say, hey, how are you doing? Somebody you can actually call and just cry on the phone with. I think that's crucial. If I call her and say hello, the way I say hello, she can hear it in my voice. She's like, I know you're not doing well. When my uncle passed away, I just needed to talk. I didn't necessarily want to talk. I wanted to be distracted. She's like, I can tell you're not doing well. What's going on? And I broke down and cried because I wasn't doing well. My uncle had just passed away. She's like, Tiffany, how are you doing? What are you doing? Take some time for you. Take some time off of the campaign. Take care of you. And sometimes somebody needs to tell you to sit down and stop doing. And those are the things. Who gives you permission to say, I'm tired? Right, Dr. Marissa?
1: Absolutely. And it's got to be you that gives yourself that permission. Because if you're always looking for somebody else to give you that permission, you're going to be waiting a long time, especially someone like me who came from, I'm one of the 7 out of 10 of us who've had childhood trauma. We are used to looking for love in all the wrong places, because we go to the tractor for milk, is how I say, there's an expression, you go to the hardware store for bread. Although at Ace Hardware, they do have pies and stuff like that. So that I use the expression, you're going to the tractor for milk. You're not going to get someone who's narcissistic and or is all about themselves to give you permission to chill out, take a load off. And that's on me, because I have to develop that muscle that says, thank you for your 18th request today. I'm not helping you by doing things for you. You're going to have to learn how to do this. So I'm going to let you figure that out. And I just need some regeneration time. So learning to say that and mean that, that's on me. That's not on you.
0: Absolutely. Because sometimes you're making unlimited withdrawals and you might be a type A overachiever and you're like, go, go, go, go, go. And you won't stop, but you need to stop. And even if it's your children, he'll say, hey, mom or dad, take a break. And if they won't say it, you might need somebody to tell you to stop if you're not going to tell yourself to stop, because you're not a robot. You have to take a break or you will break.
1: Absolutely. Absolutely. If you've just tuned in and wondering what's going on in studio today, this is Take My Advice. I'm not using it. Get Balanced with Dr. Marissa, the morning show here on KCAA, NBC News Radio, home to the Asian Oprah, number one talk in the IE. Thank you very much. And our very special Wednesday series called is in the house with myself and
0: Dr. Tiffany Tate.
1: And we are talking about, we're talking about emotional bankruptcy. And Dr. Tiffany's been giving us some statistics, kind of alarming statistics, that two-thirds of us, if not more, three-quarters, I heard somewhere close to 80% there, are going through this no more withdrawals. We're going NSF on our emotions. We need to replenish. Otherwise, someone's going to get their bank account closed.
0: Mm-hmm.
1: How'd you like that?
0: I love it. Sounds great. I love the puns.
1: The creative juice just kicked in.
0: So I guess it's time for that break.
1: Yes, that's going to be interesting. I'm going to have you, I don't know if I can grab the video. I've been working in the background and my keyboard has just left the building. It is emotionally bankrupt.
0: It is.
1: And I'm going to let you chat. I may or may not be able to give myself out of here, but we're going to do a quick break for news, weather, traffic, and a word from our sponsor. Don't go away. It's all about balance. Peace in, peace out. We'll be right back.

0: jump off that exhausting hamster wheel and...
1: And we're back. You're tuned in to Take My Advice. I'm Not Using It. 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And it is time today for our very special Wednesday series called Doctors in the House with myself and...
2: We're talking about emotionally bankrupt.
1: Oh, you didn't hear the Dr. Marissa and?
2: Dr. Tiffany Tate.
1: Yes, we are talking about emotionally bankrupt. 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As you can tell, it's a little bit of a background, but hey, variety's good. And before we go back into the show, Dr. Tiffany, what's going on in your life right now that is normally the commercial?
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1: Fabulous. Welcome back to the show. We are now going to go back into a solution. I don't talk about issues on this show unless we offer solutions in the second half of the show. The first half of the show, we are very adamant. We understand that emotional bankruptcy affects the majority of us right now. So we want to offer up some solution when it comes to that. Dr. Tiffany, is there any statistics on solution?
2: There are not necessarily any statistics directly on solutions, but there are some recommendations. And so the first one is to stop always being the strong one. we've romanticized in society that being strong is great, but you really cannot pour from an empty cup. And so we've celebrated the person who can endure everything. Mm-hmm. We say she's so strong. He can handle anything. She doesn't let anything bother her. But sometimes what we call strength is actually unprocessed pain. So sometimes being strong means you learn not to complain and you internalize that. And sometimes it means that you've learned that vulnerability isn't safe. And so there's a difference between independence and isolation. And so it's better to start processing that. And when you start processing that, it helps to start building that. And so you need to work towards making sure that you can get to that healing, because as you do, you can have better relationships with the people around you.
1: Yeah, great point. I say this often to myself. I cannot be everything to everyone. Mm-hmm. And as silly as that sounds, there's a part of me that actually believes, because of what I went through when I was a kid, that I am supposed to be everything to everyone. It is my job to make you feel happy. It's my job to make sure your needs are met. I was mm-hmm. taught that early. So I have to unteach myself. That's not true. That's a BS belief system that will keep me running around with my head cut off because I'm trying to make you happy and you happy and you happy and you happy. And it is not possible mm-hmm. to do that. And I think, you know, your point around society, right? The person that works 80 hours a week is somehow glorified, right? The person yeah. who does emails at 2 a.m. is somehow glorified. And that has to change. It's a slow change, And it is true. Many companies still have that. And if you, you know, the good thing about bringing food to you, right? There's some companies, I'm not going to say what they are, but I've worked with them and they have a chef on site. But what does that do? It encourages you to work through lunch, right? You bring your food back and you don't get a break. And that, my friends, is not good for your mental health, emotional health in particular. That's a straight road to bankruptcy.
2: Absolutely. And I think one thing is important. You can no longer allow whatever happened in the past to control your emotional future. And learning that boundaries are not bitterness. Because a lot of times people think that if you have a boundary, that you're angry. Oh, she won't do this. She must be mad. Or, oh, she must be angry. Or, oh, she's, you know, they create this story in their mind. Oh, she's selfish. She's this. She's that. Boundaries are not bitterness. Boundaries are your self-protection. And it's okay. Like Dr. Marissa said, you don't have to be everything to everybody. Your first role and goal is self-preservation. And boundaries can be beautiful. We actually have a show on boundaries. Feel free to go back and watch it. and so boundaries are just sometimes how you protect the emotional resources that you have left. And you have to do that to preserve you.
1: Absolutely. I'm doing what I shouldn't be doing, is trying to do everything and fix our banner while this is going on. But
2: well, I always keep talking.
1: No, it's okay. It's a ridiculous, you know, trying to do this on a tiny little phone. But I'm trying, you know, I'm demonstrating that it's not easy to let go of habits. Like, you want everything to be perfect. It's not going to be perfect.
2: It's multitasking, not people.
1: I am. I'm trying to make the best of this change in normal procedure. Our SOP is bankrupt. But you are tuned to take my advice. I'm not using it. Get balanced with Dr. Marissa. Enjoying different backgrounds, enjoying different layouts this wonderful Wednesday morning, because it is time for Doctors in the House with myself and
2: Dr. Tiffany Tate
1: 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And today I have Dr. Tiffany Tate. She's a U.S. Navy veteran, OBGYN from Compton, California. She's a playwright. She's a poet. And she makes the best peach cobbler in the world. I still have a tub of it frozen, but I've gained like 5 pounds, I think, eating that really good. So I need to take a break, but
2: save it for Thanksgiving.
1: I think I will. But that's who is in studio today. And we're talking about, are you emotionally bankrupt? I know the symptoms of that, Dr. Tiffany mentioned earlier, is you just don't want to see nobody. You don't want to talk to anybody. You don't want to converse. You don't want to smile. And that certainly is not who we are. So recognizing, I think it's a skill to recognize where you are. Where's your cup? Where's your bank account? How full is it? Are you overdrawn? Are you about to be overdrawn? And how do we put money back into our emotional account? So for me, putting back is taking a forced day off every month, whatever that is, and saying, you know, putting that out to lunch sign on your door. And it's not so much people want, well, that's not true. People want stuff from me all the time. But it is a skill for me to say, and nom, nom, nom, nom, which is none of my business. So if someone's asking me for advice and they're not paying for me, it's nom, nom, nom, nom, none of my business. Because I used to get hooked into people who would say, oh my God, that's like the perfect thing to say. Hold on, say that again so I can write it down. Now, that used to make me feel good because I was special, needed, smart, whatever. But that took up so much of my time, right? And they weren't paying for it. And rarely would they even use the advice. So that's on me, right? I have to understand who's withdrawing and who am I allowing to withdraw from my account? Are they even co-signers on my emotional bank account? Do they really matter that much? And or am I enabling them to not have their own emotional bank account by doing everything for them? So that is an important point I wanted to raise because I had to go through that and recognize that I was depleting. I was allowing people to do it. They're not bad. They're just doing what they want to do because they're going to ask because they don't want to do it.
2: Yeah, I know. And the way in which you start to rebuild your emotional account, number one, is stop pretending you're okay. Say the truth to yourself. I am tired. I am disappointed. I am hurt. And I need help because truth is the first deposit. And who does not like deposits into your account? I know I do. Do you like deposits into your account, Dr. Marissa?
1: You know I could go somewhere really not good there.
2: I like deposits. And learn to say no. No is wonderful. No is a good word.
1: Yeah.
2: No is not cruelty. No is sometimes self-preservation. No can be beautiful. You do not have to attend every argument. They can argue all by themselves. Like the person who gave us Foxtrot in the comments. We did not attend that argument.
1: Yeah.
2: We let them sit there all by themselves.
1: You know, one year for Halloween, since the season's coming up, I dressed myself as an ATM. And I had a sign that said, insert here. So just say, I'm not going any further with that, but every time you said deposit, I went there. Anyways, I know she's going to roll her eyeballs in a second if she isn't already.
2: Yeah, you got an eye roll there. They came late, but they're coming.
1: I'm sure they are coming.
2: I can only imagine, people. I can only imagine. This is Dr. Marissa. You know, and remember, you do not have to answer every call. Every text is not an emergency. Every phone call is not an emergency. That's why they're text messages. That's why they didn't call you. It's not that emergent. That's why there's voicemail. It's not an emergency.
1: I think
2: we're not 911, right?
1: The it's a skill to not answer a text immediately. Because, you know, if you're codependent or if you have a Penelope, the people pleaser person inside of you, and you just, you know, as soon as someone has something, you do it. As soon as you know, you're responding. And that is a surefire way to be emotionally bankrupt. Because if you continue to, you know, knee-jerk react to people's requests, you're going to be depleted. 100% guaranteed.
2: Yeah, I know a person who every stranger they meet, they fulfill every request they make.
1: Is it
2: but
1: you?
2: I made a promise. I'm like, it's a stranger. You don't even know this person. I have to keep my word. I'm like, it's a stranger. I'm like, what are you talking about?
1: Yeah. And this is how we have distracted driving too, and accidents. And I've seen people walk into poles, myself included, you know, where you're so distracted by other people's requests, thinking you have to fulfill every one of them, which is bullshit talking.
2: Yeah, you don't have to rescue every person. You don't have to solve every problem. And pay attention to who makes deposits into you.
1: Oh.
2: Who makes you feel safe? because everybody doesn't make you feel safe. And who encourages you? Who actually listens to you? And who celebrates you? Because everybody doesn't celebrate you.
1: Yeah, that's a great point. And again, I will point the finger at myself. If you are one of the people who grew up with people making demands without deposits, which is trauma, right? You may be used to that. That is something you think is normal, but it's not normal, right? People can't have their cake and eat it too. They can't be demanding on you without giving anything back. I mean, I think that's a great point, Dr. Tiffany. It's like, what's your balance look like? What's the interaction balance between you two?
2: Yeah.
1: Right?
2: Who checks on you without needing something? Or do they only call you when they need something?
1: And then I'm going to have to be like hard on myself and talk to myself for a second. I think one of the things that the blood clots really taught me was that I have this persona that I got this, right? I don't need you. I got this. I'm strong. And it came back to bite me because when I reached that point of bankruptcy, I wasn't able to say anything because if I said anything that wasn't, I'm good, right? They'd go, well, if there's anyone who's going to be able to pull through this with excellence, it's going to be you. And I'd go, well, thank you, but I just need a shoulder to cry on right now.
2: Yeah, I completely get it. But it's because your positive optimism, you know, that energy. But I want to say, you know, when you look at this emotional bankruptcy, you want to, you know, grow from it. You really need to beware and want to be cautious and to stop over investing in people who continually make deposits. Now, listen, parents, I'm not talking about your kids because those are like broke best friends.
1: I love it.
2: So we're not talking about those people. They're your little broke best friends.
1: I'm going to text my daughters.
2: Little dependents.
1: I'm going to text my daughters. Guess what? You are my broke best friends.
2: Yeah. You can't get rid of those. I got two of those.
1: I got two of those, too. About those. That's hilarious. A new word for children.
2: We're kind of stuck with those.
1: Yeah. You need to write a parenting book this time. Not for kids, but for the parents.
2: Right. Yeah.
1: I'll follow your broke best friends.
2: Absolutely.
1: That's hilarious. Sorry, where were we?
2: Yeah. Those relationships in which we're over investing.
1: Oh, I lost you. Dr. Tiffany? Hello? Okay. Am I out or are you out? I just lost your sound. Oh, there you are. I lost your sound for a second. Yeah.
2: I lost you for a second, but I'm still here. But you have to ask yourself, what is this relationship costing me? And is it worth it? I can't tell you if it's worth it. Dr. Marissa can't tell you if it's worth it. Only you know if it's worth it. And just give yourself a permission test. So what is a permission test? Rest isn't laziness. Just tell yourself that.
1: Yeah. I was shocked the other day. Dr. Tiffany goes, after the show, she goes, you know, I'm tired. I'm going to go take a nap. And I went, in the middle of the day? And that is great, taking care of yourself. I mean, if you're tired for whatever reason, like me, I watched the phenomenal, except sad because I'm a Carlos Alcaraz. They went 5 sets. It was the longest U.S. Open game. It ended at 3:38 in the morning. Mm. And I watched it, even though that's East Coast time. But it's been a great U.S. Open, by the way. But it is important. Nobody's going to say, go take a nap. You got to say to yourself, I can have a nap. And there's nothing wrong with having a nap in the middle of the day. That's what I learned from Dr. Tiffany.
2: Sometimes rest is recovery. And I just that morning, I just found out my uncle had passed away. I was emotionally drained. My heart was hurting. My brain was hurting. My body was just like, oh, I can't do this. Mm-hmm. I just needed to curl up with a pillow and a blanket and just, my, you know, Mia came, cried with me, gave me a hug, and mm-hmm. I just needed my bed and my blankie. I'm like, yeah. Linus, I needed my bed and my blankie. And I was happy. It doesn't take much to make me happy.
1: Yeah, that's good. That's really good. Self-awareness, step one, I'm emotionally bankrupt. Step two, what do I need now to do for myself that I am expecting others to? When I do coaching in this, the people who are the most difficult to work with in this particular area are the ones who want to do everything for everyone else, and they don't want to look bad by saying no. So what I make them do is every five requests, they have to say no. And they're like, I can't do that. What if it's, you know, somebody who really needs me, who's dying? It's like, no, if you can't distinguish for yourself who to say no to in every five, I'm going to force you just by the count. And it usually is the straw that breaks their camel's back to understand the importance of saying no.
2: Yeah. And just the thought, remember, you're not a bank. And you were never designed to be everything to everybody. You have emotional limits. You have physical limits. You have mental limits. And respecting those limits does not make you selfish. It makes you smart.
1: Yeah.
2: It makes you very smart. It's called self-preservation. It's called self-love.
1: Care. Self-love, self-care. Yes. Yeah. That's why I say I'm 88% fabulous. 12% of the time I'm not. And those are the times where you have to be okay with the fact that you are not Superwoman. I think that I'm going to write a book called I Am Not Superwoman. I want to be Superwoman. I really do. But that desire is life depleting. It's not life giving. So I've learned that the more difficult way. I continue to learn it. I think one of the things that is a silver lining in the blood clots and the Hashimoto's is giving myself permission to rest. I don't like it. Oh my God, Dr. Tiffany, you would have died laughing at me on the no labor day. Like I said, happy no labor day. Do you know how difficult it was for me not to work that day? It was ridiculous. When there was a gap in the US Open, there was no game. You know, I've been texting your mom and we're like, it's like, there's no game for 2 hours. What am I going to do? I'm going to work. No, I cannot work. I had such a difficult time not working on Monday. It was hilarious. It was sad. But it was hilarious. Mm. But I do get so much joy out of my work. But anyways, I'm learning how to take a load off.
2: I think it's important to ask yourself, who is pouring into you? And if the answer is nobody, that's okay. You make yourself a priority. Because that means that you can't really pour from an empty cup, because being emotionally bankrupt, it doesn't mean you're permanently broken. I want to be clear on that. Nobody is permanently broken. Joy can be rebuilt. Trust can be rebuilt. Peace can be rebuilt. And you can learn to love again, laugh again, do whatever it is you want to do again. I have to drink a lot. My allergies are killing me. I have terrible allergies. And laugh again, you know, live, laugh, learn, love, all that good stuff. Ha, ha, ha. And so just remember that whatever state you are in, you can always remodel, rebuild, and whatever it is you want to do, but just prioritize you.
1: Good, good point. Good advice. We're up to our final word. What are you thinking for your final word?
2: My final word is that this is your life. Protect it, nurture it, and don't be so busy taking care of everyone else that you forget to take care of you.
1: Absolutely. My final word is, you know, the most important person to give you permission to be, you know, whole again, to be emotionally filled up, is no one around you. The buck stops right over here. And it's so important for you to know that you are loving, lovable, loved, wrapped in a warm blanket of worthiness, that you, above all, deserve to have a very full account. And you are the boss of your account. You can deposit into your own account. That's my final word. All right, Dr. Tiffany, I finally got the scroller by the end of the show, but that's okay. I'm so glad that we could still do it, that my emotionally bankrupt keyboard that is needing some, it needs some attention, right? Sometimes we have to break to get the attention. Hopefully you don't have to break. Hopefully there's enough warning signs, sleeplessness, sadness, anxiousness. All of those are great reminders that someone, as in yourself, needs some attention. That's my final word. It's all about balance. Dr. Tiffany, there we go. Peace in, peace out. World peace through inner peace. Now go and have, oh, Dr. Tiffany, take us out.
2: Now go and have the best day ever.
1: It's been great.
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5: 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At least three people are dead following last night's crash of a news helicopter in Los Angeles. L.A. Mayor Karen Bass.
6: And to know that just right behind me, there's people that lost their lives that are still there. And that is just beyond words. It really is.
5: The chopper, operated by Angel City Air, provided news coverage for KNBC in sister station Telemundo 52. KNBC reporter Eliana Moreno and pilot George Marcinot were killed along with a pedestrian on the ground. The TV stations issued a statement extending heartfelt condolences to the families, friends, and colleagues of those who lost their lives. Several news helicopters were circling above a deadly bus crash in the Chatsworth neighborhood when the helicopter went down. The war in Iran reportedly cost about $246 million per day in its first 5 months. More from Tammy Trujillo.
7: The nonpartisan Congressional Budget Office released a report estimating the war with Iran cost the U.S. over $38 billion from late February to early August and could cost up to $3 billion for each additional month. The report said over half that cost has come from replacing all the munitions used in the fighting. The war has also led to higher fuel prices around the world.
5: The Federal Reserve will wrap up its two-day policy meeting today with a decision on interest rates. The Fed is widely expected to raise rates for the first time in over 3 years. Analysts project the central bank will hike rates by a quarter percentage point in a bid to bring down inflation. OpenAI and AARP will travel across the country starting today to teach older Americans how to use AI to spot scams. A recent study found that 76% of older adults have encountered at least one online scam. Michael Kastner, NBC News Radio.
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9: Psst. Hey, you. 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Do you know where you are? 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
11: Some of the topics we'll discuss on our radio show is Tahibo Tea versus AIDS, anemia, arthritis, asthma, bronchitis, other types of cancers, candida, colitis, diabetes, diverticulitis, eczema, fungus, gastritis, gonorrhea, gout, HIV, impotence, infections, leukemia, lupus, prostatitis, pyorrhea, rheumatism, ringworm, ulcers, viruses, and yeast infections. One time a customer called and says, "Man, it sounds like your tea helps with everything." Well, it does help with a lot of things, but not with everything. For example, the tea doesn't do anything for the bones. For the bones, you need calcium. So there's a lot of things that our tea helps with, but not exactly everything. But what the best thing about the tea is that it helps the body to heal itself, to be doing what it was supposed to be doing in the first place. So the tea is great for healthy people, and it can truly be miraculous for somebody fighting a potentially life-threatening disease due to infection, diabetes, or cancer.
12: Okay, thank you for taking my call. I love your shows, and I love your customer service. They're just great. I have a question for you. When I'm preparing my tea, the boiling point, you know, the 5 minutes, I boil just the tea for 5 minutes. And then the simmering period, I add organic cinnamon sticks and organic cloves. Is that okay to do that? Okay.
11: Not only is it okay, it's absolutely fantastic. And, yeah, that's great.
12: Okay, well, if any of your listeners, you know, I'm not a big tea drinker, but I'll tell you what, with those two additives in the tea, it's like a treat. It is so good. It makes a world of difference.
11: You've hit upon a very good point. In terms of adding anything to the tea, you can add anything you like. The only thing we don't recommend, of course, is sugar, because sugar feeds everything bad in the body, from fungus to yeast to candida to cancer to diabetes to whatever. So when someone's preparing the tea, what they can do is they can take any old fruit that they have on hand, an apple, a peach, a pear, slice it up and cook it with the tea, or blueberries, crush them up and cook it with the tea, or cinnamon sticks, like you said, or ginger, or we've got a guy down in Louisiana, he's putting in cayenne pepper and Lord knows what else. And I said to him, I said, "Man, you got to promise to send us that recipe, because not everybody's going to want to have their tea taste like crawfish, but somebody's going to say, 'Oh my God, I can do that.'" You know, especially what you're adding, you add something like what you just mentioned, or turmeric, or anything like that. I mean, you're going to get the additional benefits of those things as well. So that's actually great. As a matter of fact, what we're going to do at some point is we're going to have a monthly contest for new recipes, because a lot of people don't get that creative. You know, or they think the only thing they can do with the tea is, once they've made it, squeeze lemon into it. You know, when in fact, you can do, you know, like that guy in Louisiana, or like in your case, you're the first one that's called up with that particular recipe. And then we'll start publishing those recipes in our informational booklets, so that people go, "Oh, I can do that? That's great."
12: Oh, that's a great idea. I'm looking forward to that, because those things that you mentioned, the fruit, that would be very nice in the summertime. And you know, with the cinnamon and the clove, it tastes so good. Room temperature, cold, hot, it's just very tasty. So if anybody doesn't like just plain tea, it's a great a great thing.
11: And you know, with the fruit, we really started recommending that for parents that have children that have life-threatening diseases. So, you know, most adults, you know, will drink our tea plain, but, I mean, you can, you know, fix it any way you want. And myself, you know, what I do is, you know, once in a while I'll go ahead and make up a recipe with the tea, and then I'll forget, I'll put it in the fridge, and the next morning when I'm going to work and I fill up my Yeti container with the tea, I'll forget that I did something to it, right? And just like you said, I'll take a sip and I'll go, oh my God, the tea is great, right? I'll surprise myself. But what we do for parents, what we do for parents with children is some, first of all, you know, an 8-year-old, when they have, you know, something that's potentially terminal, they can have a stigma attached to the disease because they don't realize that they didn't do anything wrong, that they're not being punished, you know, because they did something wrong. That, I mean, you know, people get sick, children get sick and everything like that. So what we tell the parents to do is to get blueberries, crush the blueberries, and have the child prepare the tea with them, because our tea making process is really simple. Obviously, a child, you wouldn't want to have a child do it by themselves, but I mean, to help you, and to have the, and to say to the child, listen, we're going to make super tea, and with blueberries and this and that, whatever the case is. And the kid goes, oh great, we're going to make super tea. And the kid will just guzzle it, and before you know it, you know, I mean, the kid will recover, and it's, you know, it's truly gratifying for that. So, thank you very much for, the recipe that you shared with us.
12: Thank you, Milan. Thank you very much.
13: I was wondering, how does the tea do for inflammation, like for your joints?
11: It's truly remarkable. The tea is a phenomenal anti-inflammatory, and it works incredibly well on rheumatoid arthritis and on the muscles. The tea, however, doesn't fix bones. Okay, so if a person has bone on bone in a knee joint, for example, the tea is not going to alleviate or fix that problem. They're still going to have bone on bone. But what it will do is it will cut down on the inflammation. So the person won't be as much pain as they were, and if they do need knee replacement surgery, they'll be able to wait comfortably until they have the knee replacement surgery. What type of inflammation exactly were you talking about, and which joints?
13: I have arthritis in, like, my knees and my hips. I've had a hip replacement, but I still have a little bit of arthritis in that, and I was just, you know, thinking about trying to see if I would help with that.
11: And well, it should certainly help. You know, I mean, one very funny case that we had with regards to that is this lady called up one time, and she says, you know, we purchased your tea because my husband has cancer. And but I have arthritis, and wasn't able to bend one of my knees properly, she says, because of the arthritis. And unfortunately, we have a two-story home with all the bedrooms on the second floor, and so for me to go up to, you know, the bedroom, I would have to, you know, step with one leg, drag the other, step, drag, step, drag, step, drag. And so we purchased the tea mainly because of my husband's condition, and the tea tastes great, and I started drinking it with him, and I you know, saw that it had a lot of other benefits, and I figured I wasn't getting any younger, so I might as well, you know, drink the tea along with him. And she says, I went upstairs to get something, and halfway up the stairs, I stopped myself going, there's something different. And I noticed, oh my God, I'm walking normal. Step with the left foot, step right, step, step, step. She says, I wasn't dragging the right leg, she says, like I used to before. Another customer called up, and he says, you know, he says, I'm a plumber, and I spend half my day on my knees underneath somebody's sink, he goes. And, you know, after 30 years of doing that, he says, my knees are shot. And he goes, in the mornings, when I used to get up before starting to drink the tea, it would take me about an hour to actually be able to straighten my legs out all the way. You know, I'd be, you know, kind of walking around with this funny gait and slightly bent knees and everything. He says, since I started drinking your tea, he says, I get up in the morning, he says, you know, I can stand straight up, my knees are straight, he says, I walk straight, I don't have the pain, he says, it's, you know, truly remarkable. So God willing, our tea will have the same benefit for you as well.
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11: Go ahead, listener. You're live on the air.
16: Yeah, I had a fun story about your tea.
11: Okay.
16: How I started drinking it was just maybe a couple months ago. My father was sick with the flu that's going around.
11: Uh-huh.
16: And couldn't quite shake it, and he was at a function. This lingering cough, and someone had left a pound of your tea on his truck.
11: Wow.
16: And he started drinking it, and we are all drinking it now, so.
11: Oh, God bless, you know. I mean, in my family, everybody drinks a tea all day, every day, basically instead of water. I just drink water 3-4 times a week when I get tired of drinking a tea. That's fantastic that somebody left a pound of the tea on your dad's truck. I mean, you know, and the thing is that the Tahibo community really is like that. You know, I mean, if somebody's drinking Tahibo, you can rest assured they're probably a pretty good person. You know, because A, they're trying to take care of themselves, And, you know, they're also trying to help humanity as well. So it's that's a really nice story. I thank you for sharing that.
16: Yep, you're welcome.
11: And I thank you for calling.
17: Hi. I had my blood tested just under an electron microscope this last week. And they said that I have undigested protein. And they gave me a product for candida. And so my question is, does your tea help process undigested proteins and affect candida?
11: Very much so. Now, but this is the first time when you've had your blood work done that the issue of possible candida has come up, or has that, this issue come up before?
17: It has come up before, but this is not the standard blood test. What this was, you know, because I get my blood tested from my doctor. This was from a chiropractor. So I'm just saying, I was wondering if you know what about undigested proteins. They said I don't have enough hydrochloric acid in my system.
11: Right. Well, the reason that the tea helps with that is because the tea helps the body to heal itself to produce the hormones and acids that we need to, you know, basically do everything in our body. So sometimes I get the converse question where people have heard that the tea is antibacterial, and they'll call me up and they'll say, you know, will it, you know, kill all the good bacteria in my stomach as well, which of course is what we need from that standpoint. So the tea is very effective in balancing the bacteria as well as balancing the other elements in our body. Now, the reason that I ask you, so it will help you with the undigested proteins, because it will start to help. And I'm not sure which organ creates the acid that you need, but it'll help heal that organ to produce the acid that you need. And now the complete healing period for most issues dealing with organs is usually a couple of months. But what happens is as you're going along, you're going to see steady progress all along the way. Now, with regards to candida, the reason that I asked about that is because candida usually has existed in a person's body for quite a while. So that's why I asked you if this is the first time that it's come up, or whether it's come up before. And
17: It's been a long time ago. I mean, you know, like I'm thinking, I was tested kind of like this with an electron microscope about 20 some years ago, and that's what I was working on. So, and I wanted to know about sugar. Do you have to cut out all sugar when you're on a candida? You know, this whole thing to try to stop everything. I mean, the bad parts.
11: Not necessarily. I mean, I wouldn't add sugar to anything that I'm consuming. For example, we wouldn't add sugar to our tea. You wouldn't add sugar to your coffee, that sort of thing. And, of course, you wouldn't be eating Twinkies all day long, which doesn't mean that you can't have a piece of birthday cake when you go to a party, or you can't have a bowl of ice cream once a week, that sort of thing. The other question that we often get is with regards to eating fruit, because of course fruit has sugar in it, and the answer is that you can go ahead and eat fruit, because you would have to eat like a bushel full of apples in order at a time in order for it to really impact your sugar levels. So the amount of sugar that an apple or some other food has, I mean, is minuscule compared to the benefits that you're going to get from eating the apple. The other thing is our body utilizes the sugar in a fruit or fiber differently than it does raw sugar. So one of the things that, you know, we declared a war on obesity 50, 60 years ago in the 1970s, and our government has been giving us a very simplistic solution to obesity, basically calories in, calories out. Well, okay, that does have some meaning to it. However, the way our body processes

0: it.
1: You had a question about probiotics?
0: Yeah. How does this work? I mean, you have to take probiotics. This doesn't provide probiotics. So, right? I mean, if, you know, because I think that helps your system balance out too. How does that work with the tea?
1: Right. Well, just as I was talking about good bacteria and bad bacteria in the gut, what probiotics are is live bacteria and yeast that are good for you, and especially the digestive system. You know, we oftentimes think, you know, that, you know, bacteria is bad just because it causes diseases. But our body is full of bacteria, both good and bad. And probiotics are often called good or helpful bacteria because they keep the gut healthy. So what the tea does is it balances the good bacteria in the stomach. And our conventional medicine is fantastic, say, for acute problems. If a person breaks their leg, they'll give them a new bionic leg and they'll be skiing in the Olympics in 2 weeks. However, if you've got stomach problems, you'll go to the doctor, they'll give you an antibiotic, and if that doesn't work, they'll give you a different antibiotic, and if that doesn't work, they'll give you both of the antibiotics and jack up the dose, and by the time they're finished, you'll be lucky if you don't end up with ulcerative colitis. So we've had a lot of cases where people have had severe stomach issues for 2-3 years and never been able to get relief. And in 2 to 3 weeks of drinking a tea, I mean, they never have those issues again. So from that standpoint, you know, you should be getting enough probiotics from just consuming the foods that you're consuming, but there's nothing wrong to taking, you know, just a probiotic by itself as well.
0: Okay, that's terrific. Thank you. You know, this all seems to me proves the creator, meaning all these things can't work so precisely and so completely without a designer, you know? So yep. There's a creator of the universe, okay? And the best book to learn about, you know, his principles, you know, is the Holy Bible. Thank you.
1: Well, thank you so much. I appreciate the kind words and your views.
2: 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The Tahibo tree is an amazing tree. It never gets sick, never gets infected, and never gets infested. It's the only tree in the world that fungus does not grow on. As a result, it naturally has antifungal, anti-infection, antiviral, antibacterial, and anti-parasite properties. These benefits go a long way in helping our immune system contend with a lot of things it has to fight on a daily basis. Parasites would be something like stomach problems or Lyme's disease. Inflammation would be something like rheumatoid arthritis or lupus. Infection would be any infection from a tooth infection to a bladder infection. Bacteria would be something like gum disease or stomach issues. Viral would be something like herpes, HIV, or the coronavirus. And fungus would be something like toenail fungus, yeast, or candida. But maybe more importantly, the tea builds red corpuscles in the blood, which carry oxygen to our organs and cells. And our organs and cells need oxygen to regenerate themselves. The immune system needs oxygen to develop, and cancer happens to die in oxygen. So the tea is great for healthy people because it helps regenerate new cells. Everything from the cells in

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3: I'd like to talk about the proper preparation directions for Tahibo tea to be effective. Even though we call it tea, what we actually make when we prepare it properly is a decoction. A decoction is just a fancy word for what our forefathers used to do when they took a root and cooked it in order to release its beneficial properties. It's easy. You don't steep it in hot water like regular leaf tea, but rather cook it like spaghetti. I'll tell you how easy it is to make so you don't think you need a degree in physics, but you don't have to remember any of this because the directions, of course, are printed on all the packages as well as in the literature that we automatically include with every order. You take a pot of water, bring it to a boil. Once the water is boiling, you toss in 1 tablespoon of tea for every 2 cups of boiling water. Cook it on high for 5 minutes, reduce the heat, and cook on simmer for an additional 15 minutes. Since our tea comes from the only tree in the world that fungus doesn't grow on, you can make a big batch, say 10 or 20 cups at a time, leave it in the pot on the stove, and it'll stay good for 4 days without refrigeration, put it in the fridge, and it will stay good for 8 days with refrigeration, and you can drink it hot, room temperature, cold, or iced. The tea has a mild, pleasant flavor, kind of halfway between Lipton tea and green tea, but a little bit sweeter than either one of those. Our tea tastes so good that 90% of our customers drink it straight without adding anything to it. Even teenagers drink it straight, so you know it must taste pretty good. You can, however, add anything you want to the tea and cook it with the tea. You can take any old fruit that you have on hand, an apple, a peach, a pear, or mango, slice it up and cook it with the tea. Or blueberries and crush them up and cook them with the tea. Or cinnamon or ginger or whatever. There's a guy in Louisiana and he calls to tell me he's putting in cayenne pepper and Lord knows what else. I told him he had to promise to send me that recipe because not everyone is going to want to have their tea taste like crawfish, but someone's going to say, oh my God, I could do that? You can also add something like lemon to it after you prepare it. About the only thing we don't recommend adding to the tea is sugar, not because sugar has any contraindications with our tea, but simply because sugar feeds virtually everything bad in our body, from fungus to diabetes to cancer. Although most adults drink our tea without adding anything to it, an 8-year-old, for example, has not acquired a taste for any kind of tea, regardless how mild it tastes, so cooking it up with blueberries to make blueberry super tea is especially useful, and it tastes great. We don't put any fillers in it. We just simply leave it as God had meant it to be. Now, the only secret to success with our tea is the volume of consumption. You want to make certain that if you're fighting a potentially life-threatening disease, it's a race. You need to beat it before it beats you. So you want to be drinking a tea like water or instead of water, 8 glasses a day or more, which is easy to do since it has a really mild, pleasant flavor. And you can take it on an empty stomach, a full stomach, any way that you want. And since it doesn't have any caffeine, you can drink it all day, all night. So in terms of dosage, if somebody's a stewardess, they don't want to catch a cold, but once every 10 years, they just need to drink the tea regularly, one, two, three cups or glasses a day or more. And that would be akin to somebody deciding, well, you know what, I'm going to work out and, you know, get into shape. Well, you know, if you started working out 20, 30 minutes a day, that would be fantastic. I mean, you're certainly going to get into a much better shape. On the other hand, if you're trying to make the Olympics, 30 minutes a day is not really going to cut it. Same thing if you're fighting life-threatening cancer, you know, 2 glasses a day is not necessarily going to cut it. You need to beat the disease before it beats you. So at that point, you do need to drink 8 glasses a day or more.
4: Hey, Milan, I've got a question. So I usually compost, but I haven't put any of the tea in my compost yet, you know, for the obvious reason to kill the bacterium. But what suggestions do you have for the ground?
5: The spent tea? Yeah, the spent bark. Yeah, once you've made it. Very good uses for it are, one, you can put it around your in the pot around your indoor plants to prevent bugs and things getting on them. Two, you can start spreading it around your garden once you have your garden going. And eventually, when you spread enough of it, it'll prevent bugs and things. We've also got people that actually start putting it around the foundation of their house so that bugs and things aren't as likely to go in their house. And the reason that works is, you see, because this tree never gets infected, it never gets infested, and it never gets infected. So from that standpoint, even though, when you're preparing the tea, it really has no smell or anything, and when you smell the tea bark, it really doesn't have any smell. But for some reason, because of the fact that it's got those antifungal, anti-infestation properties, you can prevent bugs. We had a funny story where one lady calls me up one day and she says, and they're here in Los Angeles somewhere. She says, my husband and I, we own a dry cleaning store. And so we work at our own store from 7 a.m. to 7 p.m., 6 days a week. And it's only the two of us. And, since we're at work 12 hours a day, what we did was we bought a hot plate and we make a big pot of the tea every day at work, and then we drink it all day long. And she says, we're in a strip shopping center, and we're located right beside, next door to a Mexican restaurant. And they, of course, had a lot of food refuse in the trash bin behind their restaurant. And even though we've got nothing but chemicals here in our dry cleaning store, we used to have cockroaches that, you know, we couldn't ever get rid of for some reason. Well, obviously because of the food next door, she says, in the trash bin. And she says, once we started cooking a tea, it's truly amazing. She says, we don't have cockroaches anymore.
4: That makes sense, though.
5: Yeah. Now, let me ask you, can you tell me the primary reason that you're drinking a tea?
4: Staph infection.
5: Very good, very good. Well, the tea is very effective against infections. And so, God willing, our tea will have the same benefits for you that it's had for my family and so many others.
4: I have noticed that all the dogs that get anywhere near my jug that carry around with tea in it all want to sniff it. They all look at me like, can I have some of that?
5: Yeah, right.
4: What's that? Well, but the dogs can smell it. So.
5: Yeah, you should start giving some to your dogs. Dogs really like our tea. And so we have a dog rescue place that uses our tea. And one day the director of the dog rescue place calls me up and he says, you know, he says, since we've started giving the tea to all the dogs here at the rescue place, he says, we've cut down on our veterinarian bills by about 75%, he says, because all of the dogs we rescue, of course, are, you know, usually in bad shape, he says. And so at first, you know, we'd let them all drink it, but we were careful in administering the tea, you know, to their infections and that sort of thing. We take a cotton ball or something and swab their ears or anything like that. He says, now, he says, we just dip the whole dog in the tea to get rid of whatever infestations they have, and then we let them all drink it. And he says it's, you know, really been a godsend for us because of the fact that, you know, we don't really, you know, have any real funding, he says. So, you know, money's always short, he says. And you know, thankfully we've been able to, you know, reduce our bills just by having the dogs drink the tea. And he says, and, you know, they're healthier, their coats are shiny, he says. And, you know, so that when people come to adopt them, he says, they don't look, you know, like they're not fit for adoption. So absolutely, yeah. Your dogs are ripe for it. They're going, you know, Daddy, give me some.
4: Well, these are friends' dogs. I don't got a dog, but I've noticed that they all smell it and go right for my jug.
5: Oh, that's fantastic. Is there anything
4: okay,
5: else?
4: Okay, thanks, Milan.
5: All right, thanks for calling.
4: Nope, then do it. Later.
5: All right, bye.
6: Well, this is Sulema, and I just have a question. My husband bought your tea a couple months ago. He's been listening to your show, and he says it's really good. I really haven't tried it, but I was just asking. You know, I know you've been saying. I've been just listening to your program probably a couple weeks ago. You mentioned that it's safe and it's good, and safe is like for kids to drink it. We have little ones, and my husband is so in love with the tea, and he said, you know, you should drink it, you should give it to the kids, but I'm just a little bit on the edge of it.
5: Yeah, no, understandable. The tea is safe and effective for children from the age of 3 years and up. And so we don't recommend it for babies, infants, or women that are pregnant, because an embryo and a baby has different nutritional needs than a child or an adult. And so the only time that we've had children under the age of three drink the tea is when they were fighting, let's say, for example, terminal cancer, and they were a year and a half old. And so at that point, you know, the tea is, you're fighting for the child's life. So at that point, the cancer needs to be beat. But the tea brings oxygen to the organs and cells, and everyone needs oxygen to their organs and cells, you know, to develop the immune system, as well as to regenerate new cells. So that's why the tea is so good for healthy people, because what it does is regenerate new cells. Everything from the cells in our skin so we look better, to the cells in our organs so they function properly. And of course, it can truly be miraculous for somebody fighting a potentially life-threatening disease due to infection, diabetes, or cancer. So I highly recommend that you and your children start drinking a tea. Now, we're going to have to go to commercial break, but if you have any other questions, you can just stay on the line, and we can pick up in 2 minutes right after the commercials are over. Is that okay?
6: Okay, I do. Thanks.
5: All right, thank you.
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5: 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So if a person calls to order in, they'll get to one of our staff. Of course, they can order online on TehiboTeaClub.com. But either way, we don't keep the debit card or credit card number in our computer system for security purposes. That way, if somebody steals our computers, the only thing they'll have is the name and address. And if they want, they can send you a postcard, but they can't steal your credit card. So when people call in to reorder, it makes it a little bit quicker when it's a repeat customer because we already have their name and address on file. And so all we have to do is fill out the order form with the information on hand, and then they give us the credit card number again. And so one lady calls up, and she says, we look her up, and it turns out that she's been a customer for about 5 or 6 years. And so we ask her what the primary reason is that she's drinking a tea. And she says, yes. She says, you know, with every order, you automatically include informational booklets. And right in the middle of the booklet, when you open it up like a sandwich with a staple pages, you've got about 30 things listed that the tea is good for. And I go, yeah. She says, well, she says, I don't want to get any of those things. She says, I'm 79 years old. I don't take one pill, she says, and I look like I'm 65, and that's the way, that's the way I want to keep it. And I go, well, good for you. I says, you know, a lot of people need to hear that because a lot of people think I'm not sick. Why should I drink it? She says, oh, no, no, no, no. She says, it's too late to plant a garden once you're hungry. So I've actually had her on our radio show and talk about it. She turns out to be very philosophical and obviously in good spirits and good health, you know, pushing 80 years old. So, you know, that's why I highly recommend it. How old are your children, by the way?
6: 3, 5, and 8.
5: Oh, okay. Well, fantastic. Well, the nice thing about, the children drinking it, and all of your children can drink it because the youngest is 3, is that, our brain needs oxygen, our muscles need oxygen, and so typically what happens also is that we have teenagers drink a lot of our tea for a couple of reasons. One is because they don't want to get pimples. So in my son's case, you know, when he started, somewhere around, grade eight or grade nine, he started getting, you know, interested in his own appearance. You know, it's that stage where they want to buy their own clothes or select their own clothes, put it that way, right? And, so he was 13 years old or something. And what he did was, he would wash his face with the tea. Like a cowboy, he would put some in a plastic bowl and just cup it in his hands and wash his face, and to prevent pimples or to help get rid of pimples and everything like that. And he says, "Oh my God, it feels so good on your face." He says, "It actually tingles a little bit." He says, "It's really, really, really fantastic." And we know that tea can work topically because we have a lot of people that use it for different skin diseases and stuff. And all of that, so it's good for their appearance, but also it's good to get oxygen to the brain for brain development, and it's also good to get oxygen in the muscles for muscle development. And so the other reason that a lot of teenagers drink it is because at that point, you know, they decide, okay, I want to become attractive to girls, you know, I want to get a flat stomach, I want to look like a male model, you know, whatever the case is. So, you know, they'll start taking interest in their appearance, and they'll start working out a little bit or whatever the case is. And this actually happened to a friend of mine who wasn't a teenager. He was like 55 years old. And one day he calls me up. He says, "Milan, your tea's fantastic." And I go, "Well, I didn't even know you were drinking." He said, "No." He says, "I just ordered it on your website," he says. And, of course, I got it within like one day, he says, because I live here in Los Angeles. And he says, I've been working out. I says, "Yeah, you're in the best shape of any 55-year-old that I know." And he has been. He's been working out religiously for like 30 years. He says, "Well," he says, "I used to take supplements and everything, and I decided that while I was drinking your tea, I wasn't going to take any supplements." And he says, "You won't believe this. In 3 months, I've got a rippled midsection like a like a male model." And he says, "That's the first time that's happened in my life. And I was taking all these supplements before, it never happened. Now I'm just drinking your tea." You know, so from that standpoint, your children will get a bunch of benefits. And not only that, you reduce their chance of getting sick, you know, because the children are exposed to, you know, a lot of other, you know, kids that are, you know, got colds and this, that, whatever the case is. And, even though cold's not life-threatening or anything like that, it's no fun.
6: Thank you so much.
5: 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Thank you for calling.
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0: 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The Tahibo tree is an amazing tree. It never gets sick, never gets infected, and never gets infested. It's the only tree in the world that fungus does not grow on. As a result, it naturally has antifungal, anti-infection, antiviral, antibacterial, and anti-parasite properties. These benefits go a long way in helping our immune system contend with a lot of things it has to fight on a daily basis. Parasites would be something like stomach problems or Lyme's disease. Inflammation would be something like rheumatoid arthritis or lupus. Infection would be any infection from a tooth infection to a bladder infection. Bacterial would be something like gum disease or stomach issues. Viral would be something like herpes, HIV, or the coronavirus. And fungus would be something like toenail fungus, yeast, or candida. But maybe more importantly, the tea builds red corpuscles in the blood, which carry oxygen to our organs and cells. And our organs and cells need oxygen to regenerate themselves. The immune system needs oxygen to develop, and cancer happens to die in oxygen. So the tea is great for healthy people because it helps regenerate new cells. Everything from the cells in our skin so we can look better to the cells in our organs so they function properly. And it can truly be miraculous for someone fighting a potentially life-threatening disease due to an infection, diabetes, or cancer. A one-pound package of tea is $59.95. 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
12: 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At least three people are dead following last night's crash of a news helicopter in Los Angeles. L.A. Mayor Karen Bass.
13: And to know that just right behind me, there's people that lost their lives that are still there. And that is just beyond words. It really is.
12: The chopper, operated by Angel City Air, provided news coverage for KNBC in sister station Telemundo 52. KNBC reporter Eliana Moreno and pilot George Marcino were killed along with a pedestrian on the ground. The TV stations issued a statement extending heartfelt condolences to the families, friends, and colleagues of those who lost their lives. Several news helicopters were circling above a deadly bus crash in the Chatsworth neighborhood when the helicopter went down. The war in Iran reportedly cost about $246 million per day in its first 5 months. More from Tammy Trujillo.
14: The nonpartisan Congressional Budget Office released a report estimating the war with Iran cost the U.S. over $38 billion from late February to early August and could cost up to $3 billion for each additional month. The report said over half that cost has come from replacing all the munitions used in the fighting. The war has also led to higher fuel prices around the world.
12: The Federal Reserve will wrap up its two-day policy meeting today with a decision on interest rates. The Fed is widely expected to raise rates for the first time in over 3 years. Analysts project the central bank will hike rates by a quarter percentage point in a bid to bring down inflation. OpenAI and AARP will travel across the country starting today to teach older Americans how to use AI to spot scams. A recent study found that 76% of older adults have encountered at least one online scam. Michael Kastner, NBC News Radio.
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19: We're back. This is the Worker Power Hour with Randy Corrigan on the Teamsters 1932 Broadcast Network. Here we are. What a that was a great exchange. You know, something that I thought that was said during the break. Real quick, I want to address that Robert brought up. One of his favorite parts was that when Canada was in the room at the convention talking about some of the benefits that they have. They took a couple digs at us, rightfully
20: did.
19: So, healthcare issues and a number of other areas where we have failed to take care of people, take care of working people. And so that always makes for fun banter, especially in an organization like ours that has Canada part of it, Puerto Rico and other parts of the world. And when we all come together, we get to see our differences. I love my country, but there's some things we could be doing a lot better.
20: 1,000%.
19: Yeah. With that, I want to transition into what is one of my favorite programs, which is the Teamster Advantage program, where we have more than 1,000 small businesses that are connected to our network. And, you know, we really encourage local spending, local where the connection to local businesses, and we want to promote individuals in the area that are connected to that and try to raise up those, not just those individuals, but raise up those organizations in a positive way so that we can make sure that we keep as much money circulating through our local economy. With that, I have a guest here, Tim Ballard from Camping World, and he is which part of Camping World do you participate in?
21: Sure. So, pardon me. I'm in the sales side.
19: You're in the sales.
21: So you're looking for an RV as far as a trailer, fifth wheel, toy hauler, motorhome.
19: Bring that mic just a little closer to you.
20: Uh-oh.
19: Perfect right there.
21: There we go.
19: You're the guy that gets everybody in trouble, right?
20: I was just going to say, I hope Chris isn't listening.
19: Right. The one in the, because you always got a husband and wife, and it's always a balance. One of them likes to spend and the other one doesn't. And how many times do you get the one that goes, I just came home with the trailer, honey?
21: You know, it's funny you asked that question. We actually have a go-to. I've had it for years. When I have the husband and wife in front of me and I can see that dichotomy, if you will, as far as their interest, then I'll just look at the wife first. Mrs. Customer, if your husband were to give you permission to buy this RV today, would you buy it?
20: Ooh.
21: And then she'll say, yes. And then you look at the husband, and he better say yes, or there's going to be some problems.
19: That's a nice little trick.
20: That's a good trick.
19: You know to start there, because if the no goes the other way, you're in deep doo-doo. Right?
21: You know, a lot of times, though, Randy, it comes down to somebody giving themselves permission. So I'll jokingly say it, you know, it's a trick way to pose that question, but in actuality, it's just to flush out the fears. My job is, if you're standing next to the pool, you know, you're afraid to take that first plunge, and I just got to nudge you in.
19: Yeah, and you know, RVing, camping, the experience of getting out there at whatever level, you know, I do it, I love it. It's you know, with the family, friends, different scenarios and situations, you get to experience the world in a different way. And, you know, some people go and they tour the whole country. Some people, you know, go to the same places regularly. I'm more that goes to the same places, but so I don't venture out too far from what I'm familiar with. But one of these days, I want to do the whole Pacific Northwest, including Yellowstone.
20: Oh yeah.
19: And obviously, I want to be able to have my own space and to do that, whether it's trailer, RV, fifth wheel, whatever it is. But it's got to be fun for you to help people experience that and get out the door.
21: It is. It's fulfilling. When you're in this industry for the right reasons, it's fulfilling because you're really essentially I'm helping families create memories
19: before they create them.
21: Yep. Exactly.
19: That's right. So why don't you tell us about what the relationship you have with the Teamster Advantage program and what you guys, what package you've put together. It looks like you put something together for everybody, huh?
21: We do, yes. Compliments of our general manager, Matt Caswell. He blessed the package that allowed me to go ahead and move forward with Mark. And what we're doing is on any trailer or motorhome that's above 17 feet, you'll get a free go camping package.
19: So if you get an 18-foot motorhome. I'm just kidding. They don't exist.
21: Well, they got 13-footers out there.
19: Motorhome?
21: Yeah.
20: Really?
21: Well, no. I'm sorry.
19: Motorhome, yeah, right. Yeah.
21: So above 17 feet, you'll get a free go camping package, which is all the essentials you're going to need for your RV on day number one. So sewage hoses, second battery, wheel chocks, leveling blocks, power surge protector, power adapter, a water filter. Very important to have a water pressure regulator as mm-hmm. well, because those lines got to stay under 65 PSI for sure.
19: Yeah, and you don't want to blow out a line on the RV in
20: especially
19: the middle
20: when you're
19: of nowhere.
20: Camping, yeah. No.
19: It's the worst place to do it because you typically don't have the tools to fix
21: exactly.
19: it.
21: Exactly.
19: Even if you're handy yourself. Right.
21: And the value of that, is $2,495.
20: Wow.
21: So we're really giving our customer base a deal.
19: Awesome.
21: Sure.
19: That's good great. Deal. So if you're in the market for something like that, make sure you look up Tim Ballard, and his number is 909-521-5457. Once again, 909-521-5457. Well, Tim, we really appreciate you coming on. Do you have any funny stories before you close?
21: I'll tell you what, one of my most memorable, and I'll be brief about it, but it's a great story that I'll never forget. I had a family come in. I had two kids, brother and sister, husband and wife. The kids, happy, running around. Husband came in, big smile. Wife didn't seem so happy. And it's our job. We have to notice that. So immediately I draw into her. We have a sit-down session. I ask, well, what's going on? How can I help you guys? And they kind of isolated her. She doesn't want to do it. So that's where I put my focus on. Long story short, I thought to myself, let me land them first, find out what's important to mom. She didn't have much to say until we went on that test drive. So I deliberately, typically I'll just go on a few blocks, do around the corner, but this particular time we drove all the way up towards Crestline, California.
20: Oh, wow.
21: I found a nice turnout because I live up there.
19: Oh, smart guy.
21: I found a beautiful turnout
19: nice
21: there overlooking
19: view.
21: The whole city. You hit it on the nail, Randy. Put that awning out, and just the look, you could just see her arms just unfold, her face just untighten, and her exact words I'll never forget, Tim, is this what it's all about? I said, yes, this is what it's all about. And they bought. It was a Class C.
19: Awesome.
21: And I'll never forget that story.
19: And people have to just learn to make the time. They have to figure out the time and take it to spend that with the family, with each other, and get whichever way you're going to get into that environment, try to get in that environment. I remember when I was younger, I didn't even have a tent. I would sleep in the back of a truck.
20: Absolutely.
19: And then a tent. And now I think back and go, I would never sleep in a tent.
20: Exactly.
19: It's now called glamping, right? Right. As time goes on, you're like, I want to be comfortable.
20: It's not glamping, yeah.
19: And now I have a really comfortable mattress in mine. You know what I mean? Like, anyway, point is the stories you tell around the campfire, the experience with the kids, friends, family members, all those, especially you get into scenarios where, let's say, it gets really cold, and changes the dynamic because, everybody's got to huddle around the fire a little more. Or, it's anyway, lots of great stories. I really appreciate it. Anything else you want to close on? Thanks for coming on.
21: I want to thank you guys for having me on, Mark. I appreciate the call. And absolutely, Tim Ballard, come see us down there at Camping World City of Colton, 1175 South Mount Vernon Avenue. We have indoor and outdoor showrooms, so when it's hot, you get to come inside. When it's raining outside, you get to come inside. So come on down and see Tim Ballard, guys, at Camping World. Thank you.
19: Thanks for coming on. Mark, let's take a quick break. This is the Worker Power Hour with Randy Corgan and the Teamsters 1932 Broadcast Network. We are going to get to our next guest and just a 30-second break here.

0: This is the Worker Power Hour with Randy Corgan on the Teamsters 1932 Broadcast Network, airing live from San Bernardino. Hey, we were just on this quick break. Kathleen flared up over here and was like, I got to tell a funny story.
1: I was so worried when he was going to tell the funny story that it was going to be about me and Chris. Because I'm going to tell you right now, that is probably the funniest story that all the guys at all the dealerships probably still talk about today. We went and picked up our travel trailer. True story. We didn't know it at the time. We had a faulty brake controller put in our truck. On our way home, with her father in the back, mind you, we're towing our brand new trailer, and two women walk in and pick up this trailer, and all these guys are already, you know, making jokes and, you know, having fun, whatever. It doesn't bother me. But the best part was, on our way home, the faulty brake controller didn't work.
0: So this is the brake controller, the lever on the truck itself.
1: In the truck, yep. Yeah. We don't even make it home. We get into an accident. We rear-end a nice BMW, of course. And so we're waiting for the tow truck and everything to take it back to the dealership. So my wife has the idea to take that little wheel that, you know, you wheel down the front to level it.
0: Yeah.
1: She takes that little wheel off. And I'm like, what are you doing? She goes, just trust me on this. We drive back. We beat the travel trailer back to the dealership. And when they see us pull up and they're looking at us kind of confused, like, what the hell's going on? She walks up with the wheel in her hand and just says, here, we got to give this back. And the guys were just like, what? And they start busting up because they found out we were in an accident. It wasn't our fault, of course, but I thought that was a story he was going to tell. But it was just hilarious because two women picking up the trailer, they're already, you know, asking us a million questions. You know what you're doing? Blah, blah, blah. Yeah, yeah. And then, of course, we come back and just that wheel she hands them. And anyways.
0: Well, it's amazing how heavy the trailers are you don't have the brake working correctly, because it will push you through whatever it's going to push you through.
1: It was scary, but we lived. No one got hurt. Everyone's fine. But I thought that was the story, and I thought, oh, God, please don't say it. And I was relieved that he didn't, but then
0: I wanted to hear a story where a husband or a wife
1: got in a fight.
0: Yeah, yeah. Like, not bad, but, you know, to where, like, somebody bought something they weren't supposed to.
1: Oh, didn't, and then they brought it home?
0: They brought it back, right? Like, that's what I was hoping for.
1: I'm sure there's those stories he probably just doesn't want to tell them.
0: I can just see how many times, you know, like, you get home and the spouse is like, what did you do?
1: What the heck? That's a big purchase.
0: Yeah. But he's right in the fact that he's selling memories.
1: Yes.
0: And the reality is we don't do enough of that in this country. We don't prioritize that enough.
1: No.
0: And
1: work.
0: And then we've got to, you've got to spend more time with your loved ones and stuff like that.
1: 100%. Yep.
0: So, well, hey, our next guest is here, and Phil Cothran, him and I have been friends for a bit now. Yeah. And we have a lot of things that we have in common, and we have some differences too, but we usually don't talk about those differences. And, you know, I'd want to actually prop up last August. I think it was last August I spoke at the Fontana Chamber meeting, and really, really appreciated the warm welcome in Fontana, my hometown, where I originally came from. And that was a lot of fun. I actually got to see some people there in the town that I hadn't seen in a very, very long time. Obviously, growing up there, it was a really good experience. And then you just recently did the Fontana, the Miss Fontana pageant, correct?
2: Oh, yes.
0: And we sponsored someone there. But Phil, really appreciate you coming on. Yeah. Why don't you introduce yourself and talk about all the great things you do?
2: Oh, gosh. Phil Cothran. I am from the city of Fontana. I do a number of things. I think you talked about me being president of the Chamber of Commerce. I'm also president of the Miss Fontana organization. I have been on the workforce board. You have a training center here. And that has been a 40-year deal for me. I've been the longest serving member there. I've been chairman three different times. I've been a reserve police officer since 1984.
0: You didn't bring your handcuffs to carry me away.
2: No handcuffs today. And
0: Fontana PD were always good to me growing up. They shouldn't have been, but they were good to me and my brother. Yes. They were very understanding.
2: I thought you were going to talk about an accident, because I do what I do for a living is State Farm.
1: Oh, wow.
2: And so I know accidents.
1: Yes, you do.
2: I can tell you a lot of those. But, yeah.
0: What's a fun? You got a funny story? I mean, you gotta have some funny, crazy situations where someone's come in and
2: they've, amazing. We have so many accidents, but in the good old days, back when we could go out and, because being a reserve, I could go out on the street and take the accident report and file the report with the State Farm at the same time, get my client all taken care of, tow the car. You know, it was just like a one-stop shop.
1: That's awesome. That is awesome.
0: Well, you also sit on the Youth Helpers Board, too, correct?
2: Yes, I serve on the Youth Helpers Board. I thank you so very much for all the help you give us there. We're doing a great job with those kids.
0: Phenomenal job. Yeah. Yep. Becky and all of you guys are doing with the Youth Helpers. So. And it's fun to watch all the different programs that have grown out of that, too.
2: Yeah.
0: The Light Program, the integration in the schools, that's now turned into this real robust program at the training center with the high schools, and over 1,000 kids went through our system last year. Just amazing. Thank you for the work that you do on that board.
2: 1,000 kids.
1: Yep.
2: That is a lot.
1: It's a lot.
2: Man, oh man.
0: Yeah.
2: Now, are they going, where are they heading to? Are they going to the county, or are they going?
0: A little bit everywhere. That's what we're wrestling with now, is trying to get all the employers locked in.
2: Okay.
0: The first year, we struggled with getting all of them placed. But I think that as time goes on, we're going to be able to place more and more and more of them. Last year, this last year that we did the event here, did you come to that in November?
2: Oh, gosh. I've been to so many events in your parking lot. I don't know.
1: I know.
0: So, you know, now what's happening is the employers are seeing, like, oh, my God, there's so many. You know how it is. The employers sometimes are hard to lock them in, especially hiring at 18. This interesting dynamic where they want people with experience, and I keep telling them over and over again, you don't want to hire someone else's problems. Get them right away out of high school.
1: Mold them.
0: And mold them into a long career. So, and it's good to see that that is evolving and changing. But
2: I don't think I attended that one, but we sent some people over.
0: You did.
2: You know, as president of the chamber, we've got almost 700 units of people that you know, are members. So, and we're always looking for people. So that's good. We'll have to connect a little bit better on that one, and we'll that sounds like a good deal for our employers.
0: Mm-hmm. Yeah. Oh, so. It's and we just got to lean more into the employers at making sure that they're, you know, it's this weird dynamic. It's like, oh, I need help with that. I need help. The employers, I need help. Yeah. I need help. I need help. And then you build this system, and you create this pipeline for them. They're like, okay, well, I need experience.
2: Yeah.
0: Okay. No. I'm telling you, you want them at 18. We've been doing this for 100 years.
1: Yeah.
0: We're telling you, you want them at 18. want them as soon as they can get into the workforce, because you want to be able to build a culture and a connection with them that survives a very long time.
2: Right. Mm-hmm. They want them trained, but they don't understand that they need to have them
0: your
2: trained
0: training.
2: Their
0: right.
2: way.
0: That's right.
2: You know? And then if you can get them at 18, I'm always trying to get into the high schools. I don't know how well and how effective you are at that. But if you can get them in the junior and senior year and start talking about what you're doing, because a lot of them aren't going to go to college.
1: Right.
2: It's just not.
1: Yeah.
0: I got to say, the kids, this last event we did in November, there were over, I think Becky said last time, there was over 1,000 of them that went through. We had, I think, 80 different jobs that they could see here on our campus here.
2: 80 different jobs.
0: 80 different jobs. Yep. And they were shocked. You know, they went from, you know, maybe being a truck driver to a CSI to, you know, something in the water department.
1: Right.
0: You know, there was this
1: all over.
0: Very diverse, all these diverse options. And to actually hear the kids change their mind 2-3 days, or excuse me, 2-3 times in the same day was really fun and really exciting.
2: Well, they just don't typically get that interaction with those people, and they don't know.
1: Right. You don't know what you don't know.
2: Yeah.
1: Exactly. And like you said, most of them aren't going to go to college. They need to know what these jobs are.
2: I often wonder why we didn't focus more on that. I mean, you know, the numbers are anywhere from 7 to 15% go to college. Mm-hmm. Well, that leaves a lot of kids out there that aren't going to college. And what are we doing for them?
1: That's right.
2: You know, the trade schools and things like
0: Danielle Hawley, she actually was at the event, I'm being told.
2: Oh, is she? Okay.
0: Yeah, she was at the event. I actually was chatting with her, and you had a couple people from the chamber here there in November. So when you chat with her, she'll actually remember how good the event was. And we had a number of school board members, not only from Fontana,

0: several different
1: I would say 15, 20.
2: Yeah, because we had a lot of county jobs.
1: There was the predominantly county jobs, the variety there. And then we had some cities.
2: Oh, yeah.
1: Yeah.
2: San Bernardino County?
1: To a degree. Depends on when we're at. When we're in bargaining? No. When I'm asking for stuff too much, We go into bargaining next month, so we probably won't get along for a couple of months. And then we'll be back to getting along. That's good. That's how it works.
0: That's good.
1: So what else is going on, Phil?
0: Wow. Well, in the chamber aspect, we just keep growing. You know, we're the second largest chamber in the county now, only beaten by the High Desert that it combined five cities.
1: All the cities. Right.
0: But we're the singles as far as single city chambers are going. We have a little under 700 members now, so it's going well. Miss Fontana just finished. We've got 12, six on each court, the teen court, the miss court. You'll have to have them in one of these days and talk to them.
1: Yeah, we should.
0: Because they're right at that age. They need to understand what you do. And then, of course, it's political season. I mean, you know, it's going to start cranking up on us, and that's okay. You know, you and I get along.
1: Most of the time.
0: Most of the time.
1: Well, you know what I like about the local politics is the partisan stuff doesn't play as much.
2: Exactly.
1: And that's what, I'll be honest with you, the national needs to start learning from that. It's about working on what you can get done and figure out what we can agree upon. Quit pointing at all the things that we fight about.
0: Yeah.
1: And at least get those things out of the way. When we start getting into a space where we don't want someone to succeed because it doesn't match our allegiance, we're making a mistake.
0: Yeah. Mm-hmm.
1: And we've got to be able to try to make things happen. Yep. I know, you know, there's a lot of Republicans in this area, and we have a lot of relationships. Mm-hmm. I am a pretty liberal individual, but I recognize that, and I think that the individuals on the conservative side, me being a former Republican, people recognize that you've got to work together, and 90% of the things we can agree upon, and then we just got to compromise on a path for it. The things we want to fight about, we can deal with that stuff later. And I've always appreciated, Phil, that you and everybody that surrounds you, that you typically influence, recognize and respect that.
0: Yeah.
1: We appreciate that. As an organization, we do.
0: I appreciate you. I never forget, I think you were dealing with Amazon. Are you still dealing with Amazon?
1: Oh, yeah.
2: Oh, yeah.
1: Absolutely.
0: Had a great time out there.
1: Phil came out to the picket line. And
2: awesome.
1: Yeah. One of my, I just lost it. Actually, I had a funny story with
2: the picket line.
1: And the picket line made me, well, it wasn't over the picket line. I just lost the story. Anyway.
0: Well,
1: any other good stories you got? Any other?
0: Wow. I've gone a little blank with stories.
2: That's all right.
0: I mean, there's always something going on in Fontana.
1: Oh, here's where I just found it. So, funny story. Phil calls me. You actually might not know the backstory on this. A few years ago, Phil calls me. Randy, we got this Republican committee meeting, and we want you guys to, if you can, are you willing to sponsor a table? I said, sure. One condition. No union busting, right?
2: Yeah.
1: Anybody does any union busting there, we're going to get up, cause a scene, and leave.
2: Yes.
1: And Phil, he's like, I got you. We'll make sure that doesn't happen. So then I call DC to cut a check because our PAC is broken up in a couple areas where none of it comes out of the dues money. It comes from specific PAC funds.
0: Oh.
1: Anyway, so I'm calling DC and telling them, I want you to cut a check for this so that we can sponsor it. A red flag goes up within the department. They go, what? You're like, what are you talking about? And so I had to argue with them, make sure that they cut the check, because I'm like, just because they're Republicans doesn't mean we can't work with them.
2: Right.
1: And had to remind them of the work that we were doing in the area. This isn't like Washington, D.C. Clearly, we got them over the hump. Check got cut. And I just thought it was a funny story because I had to go through a little bit to make sure
0: I did not know that.
1: Cut. Yeah.
0: I appreciate that. And I think I've stood by my word, and we enjoy the relationship. We really do.
2: Yeah.
0: I mean, I don't know what the percentage is. You say that there's some Republicans in your union. I'm sure there are.
1: Yeah, a little more than 30%. Yep.
0: Wow.
1: Yep.
0: Wow. That's great.
2: Yep.
0: I mean, that's not why we come together, but we still agree on a lot of things. And I just

0: appreciate the relationship that we've built and that you've fostered with us, and I thank you so much.
1: Yeah, and you may not know, but we're in, I think, 27 or 28 chambers through the region. Yeah.
0: Wow.
1: Yeah, we try to attend and be everywhere as a reminder. Hey, look, our members are making the community grow. You know, we're the ones that are taking care of it. You know, you probably see our billboards here recently talking about UPS.
0: Yes.
1: You know, you know, I know UPS is a little, you know, he's like, and we told him, well, we don't see your logo up there.
2: Yeah. Right.
1: But it's a reminder that don't forget that even though you see the big logo of a big name brand, it's the people that make the company successful.
0: Yeah, very much so.
1: What you got? You got anything, Kathleen, as we wrap this segment
2: up? No, I've always appreciated how he's always acknowledged the fact that so few of the kids coming out of high school actually go to college. Yeah, yeah. And what are we doing for those kids? And I really love that about you, and I appreciate the partnership with you. You know, with our training center, with the youth helpers, and you know, it's important. These kids need a pathway to something great.
0: Yeah.
2: And it doesn't have to include college. You know, we have to stop. We have to get over that. Because like you said, what, 7-10% are going to go to college?
0: Right.
2: What about the rest? Yeah. So I appreciate that.
0: I had to be very careful with that because, you know, as the president of the Chamber of Commerce, you start talking about it's okay not to go to college. Well, you know, the reality is very few of them are going to college.
2: Right, right.
0: And I wanted to know, what are we going to do with them?
2: Right.
0: I mean, we've got all these programs. You want to go to college. You want to do this. You want to do that.
2: Right.
0: And that's kind of automatic. But the school system needs to understand that they're graduating a lot of kids.
2: Don't get me wrong. There's certain jobs you do have to go to school for.
0: Oh, yes.
2: My heart
0: absolutely.
2: Surgeon better have a degree.
0: Yes. Yes. I've got one of those.
2: Right? Yeah. My brain surgeon. Yeah. Got to have some schooling. But.
1: No, we don't want a robot doing heart.
2: No. We sure don't.
0: We sure don't.
2: But like you said, the vast majority, really, we have to come up with these trade schools and these other pathways. Give them a chance to a good life. Yeah. Buying a house and having a family.
0: Yeah. And that's why I like your training center, because this is not just a project after that they're graduating and not going to college, but they're having a good income.
2: Right.
0: I mean, you're taking care of them. I mean, when I think of the union, I think automatically it better be a good wage.
2: Yeah, that's
0: it. I mean, I'm trusting that you're still holding the line on that
2: one. A livable wage and affordable health care. Yeah. All of it. Yeah. You better believe it. That's right.
1: You know, that brings me to, I think, a good question is, you know, can you talk about the relationship with labor and the Republican Party here in San Bernardino County? Obviously, you know, I got the five supervisors at the county level, four of them are Republicans, and we have a really good relationship with them. And we have a great relationship with you. What's that mean to you to have a good relationship with labor?
0: Wow. In what
1: because
0: I
1: we get characterized as villainizing you all the time. Believe me, I have my moments of villainizing the Republican Party on subjects, right? But you know, I've always said local politics doesn't allow that divisive stuff that sometimes creates bigger problem for us. But on the local level, I think that this is where it really gets done, and that partisan stuff starts to kind of dissolve a little.
0: Yeah. And I want it to dissolve. I mean, when you get into the state level, that's a whole different ballgame. But in the at local, the city councils, water boards, all those kind of things, I mean, it is really important. And it's important for the party to see me have a relationship with you. Because when you started, I mean, when I, two, 3 years ago, you came on our, and you started, and we interviewed you, and you had some upset people probably. They probably said some obnoxious things because I had all the people through. And they needed to see that we can have a relationship, that we agree on a whole lot more than we disagree on. And so that was so important for the 300 and some thousand Republicans in the county to see that the party can have a relationship with labor. And labor is important to us. And you're important to me now.
1: Yeah, and your son's an IBEW member,
0: yes,
1: correct?
0: Yes, he is. He's a union rep.
2: Oh, wow. Good for him.
0: Yeah. Yeah. Wow. He's broken a lot of doors for me that has worked out really well. They look at, what does your dad do? Well, he's the chairman of the party.
2: Yeah, exactly.
0: Like, you got to be kidding.
1: Again, it's about having the dialogue. You know, I can definitely find people that want to be mad at me for having the conversation, right?
2: Right.
1: In the end, our obligation is to represent everybody. And do I wish that our members didn't fall into the sort of partisan rut of saying, well, if it's a Republican, I'm checking it RRR. If it's a Democrat, I'm checking it DDD. We have got to try to escape that. And the only way we're going to escape that is by having these conversations, is by starting somewhere. Yep. So,
0: and it's time to have you back.
1: No problem.
0: Okay.
1: Anytime.
0: Good.
1: Oh, wow. Yeah.
0: Good.
1: Let's, you know, get with Robert. We'll work it in and we'll try to figure out. And you know me, I'm always up for getting into that space, having good dialogue and asking some people to help make some good things happen.
0: Yeah.
1: We're proud of the work that's been done and we're proud of what our members do.
2: Right.
1: And that's a real good starting point to be in.
0: Mm-hmm. You know? I've had an opportunity to even influence some of our state people that when they come, because I get called from everybody. You know, they want money, they want support, they want all this kind of thing.
1: Everybody always wants money, we know that.
0: Yeah, yeah, that's for sure. But I said, how are you with the unions? How are you with labor? And they said, nobody's ever asked me that. I said, well, I'm the Republican that's asking that because that is so important. If we're going to move forward, if we're going to really accomplish something, we've got to work together on that. And it's going to work out fine. Yep. It's going to be good. So I thank you for that.
1: Well, thank you for coming on, Phil. Yeah. Really appreciate it. Any closing remarks?
0: No, I just want to tell you how much I appreciate the 1932. Becky has been phenomenal for us. Your whole staff.
1: Robert's over there.
2: Robert's back hiding. Over there.
0: They just treat us so kindly. I just appreciate all that you do.
1: Isn't it pretty cool? We got a training center. We got a radio station. We got our own, you know, live show. Yeah. And, you know, we're just trying to get the positive message out there and trying to bring everybody together to make some good work.
2: Yep.
1: This is the Worker Power Hour with Randy Corgan on the Teamsters 1932 Broadcast Network. Take it away, Mark, for a quick break.

0: We're back. This is the Worker Power Hour with Randy Corgan on the Teamsters 1932 Broadcast Network. Can somebody close the door? Because they're I can hear them in the hallway. They don't realize that we're live on the air. Anyway, good to have Phil on. And really, we got to transition into our news as soon as Robert gets sat down. We're going to talk a little bit about what's coming, what's been going on. We've got obviously a lot of positives happened, and since even just this last. By the way, the clip you did, Robert, the clip you did of me talking about the Faster Labor Contracts Act and Sean from the previous show got a lot of positive engagement when I was at the convention. I literally had a lot of people that were like, hey, really appreciate you like using that platform to lift up a really important subject.
1: I agree. I'm glad that you did. It needed to be said.
0: Yeah, and I would say that the like DPLA, that department at the IBT, and a lot of individuals within the general president's office and the GSTs, you know, just the organization as a whole were like, man, thank you. Like that was, because it really helped their message, right? Yeah. Because not enough people within the organization are kind of lifting that message or broadcasting it,
1: right.
0: Or saying it or typing it or putting it on social media. And so we were able to kind of do it in all ways.
2: I think it also showed me about just how hyper-partisan things are right now, because mm-hmm. obviously this is a Republican-authored bill, right? And so a lot of my Democratic friends texted me in our group chat. We have like a Dems group chat, and they were like, not the Teamsters teaming up. I'm calling them out right now. Not the Teamsters teaming up with the Republicans, right? And I was like, well, hey, you guys have been in control when Pelosi was here for almost a decade. Like, why couldn't we do this then, you know? And so one of my friends responded and said, well, no one asked Pelosi. And I was like, okay, now we're going to go back to the whole no one asked me this. And I was like, look, we're in a very tough time for not only the Dems, but workers. And I said,
0: and that's actually not true. The Democratic Party had been asked, proactive, been sitting around,
2: right.
0: mm-hmm. versions of EFCA cut up, whatever. And so, they should have absolutely done something on their own, too.
2: 100%. Yeah. And so now the argument is, oh, well, let's see if Trump signs it. And I was like, well, guys, we're not there yet. Right. This bill, if you guys know how a bill works, has to go to the House, the Senate, then Trump's desk, if it gets there, right? And I said, I'm hopeful, and I'm, you know, I work for the Teamsters, but even if I wasn't a Teamster, I would have still been like, hey, I'm rooting for this, because this is a great bill.
1: It's a win for workers. Mm-hmm, oh, my God. It's huge.
2: And, yeah, so it's just interesting, the inner party fighting, and like, you know, I'm sure the Republicans are like, oh, Josh Hawley, you're teaming up with Denver and the labor fat cats.
1: Yeah, yeah. That's right.
2: It's so funny. But the news, Randy, actually, I think I want you to talk about this one. I'll introduce it because I know you're very passionate about it. Mayor Mamdani of New York, he backed many candidates for last night's primary election in New York. And they all won. So Mamdani is a self-described democratic socialist. People call him a communist, which if you read the definition of the two parties, they're totally different. And so, but kudos to Mamdani for doing a clean sweep in New York. Randy, you want to talk about that?
0: Yeah, those three districts, 7, 10, and 13, I think they are. I've been following them for a few weeks because there's some big Amazon operations inside of those districts. And those individuals are connected to the community that our team is working with in New York. And any of this activity you've seen out of New York is literally kind of working in the ground with all these individuals that you see the surgence of worker issues being propped up. You know, the Delivery Protection Act is being worked on right now. And it is absolutely a potential to pass here in the next couple months in New York. And so to see that happen, I think what needs to be highlighted the most is that they all campaigned on worker issues, housing affordability. And, you know, people want to call me this, you want to call me that. You're talking about housing, you're talking about worker issues and making enough money to be able to survive. Call me whatever name you want. Look, labor's been called every name under the book for, you know, the mob, communists, all kinds of stuff that they've tried to brand this or tag some with some negative connotation for 150 years. Yep. You know, okay, well, Look what happened. The voters voted in favor of those individuals overwhelmingly against the establishment, mm-hmm. including well-established incumbents.
1: Yep.
2: Yeah.
0: Worker, the narrative about protecting workers is winning.
1: Yep.
0: Stick with it, everybody.
2: So I'm going to ask you this little curveball question.
0: It's a curve or a softball?
2: I think you can handle it pretty well. What do you say to the critics that are saying, oh, well, these are all like radical leftist socialist people who are going to run New York to the ground and run out the billionaires? What do you say?
0: Well, I think that first, if you look at anybody who's run any city into the ground, it's been big business. Mm-hmm. Big business has exploited workers and people and communities for thousands of years on a level where they have a clear record of ruining everybody. You can tag people on the left any way you want. That's just a narrative of fear that you are trying to utilize to get people to not support something. And when it boils down to worker issues, when it boils down to housing affordability, healthcare, basic needs for people, call them whatever you want. Too bad. No different than in California. Say you're running people out of California.
1: Right.
0: Well, then leave.
1: Yeah.
0: Then it is what it is. I think we're willing to risk, because seeing corporate America and the super wealthy have control doesn't work.
1: Right.
0: That's not a good option. Mm-hmm. This is a better option. If you look at policies over the last 100 years that have been anchored in taking care of working people, they have proven over and over to be good economic foundations for a community.
1: Yep.
0: So what do I say to that? I say it's BS, it's fear-mongering, it's a scare tactic, and if the alternative is to let business have control, well, we know that they'll poison the water,
1: yep.
0: they'll kill people, and they'll do all the things that big business has done for thousands of years.
1: Mm-hmm. Well, you know, and Claire Valdez, who one of the people who won, was a union organizer. Mm-hmm. I didn't know that until today.
2: A lot of them were.
1: Yeah, mm-hmm. And she made a really good comment. She said the old politics that got us into this crisis are not the politics that are going to get us out of it. So to those people mm-hmm. that are calling them too left, well, guess what? You know, what we had before just wasn't working.
2: Clearly. Yeah, and Mamdani in his speech, it's quoted right here. It's not just a question of electing more Democrats. It's a question of electing better Democrats.
1: That's right. That's
2: and I think
1: right.
2: that was like, that, right. was, that, was really, that was really good.
1: Perfect. Yeah. yeah.
2: He's
0: really and good. It's not even a question. I mean, in this case, it's partisan. It's a partisan primary. So, and it also means, this is what I meant to actually say to Phil when he was in here, is I'm challenging the party, the Republican Party, to be better to workers.
1: Yes.
0: And the only way we could do that is by having good dialogue.
1: Correct.
0: And by sitting them right here and having the conversation and pulling them closer. That holds true with the Democratic Party, because okay. the Dems have claimed that they own this subject, but they've abandoned us. I mean, look, I voted for Hillary Clinton in 16, but I certainly did not like her number two pick because he supported right to work.
1: Yeah.
0: So how does a Democrat support right to work?
2: Oh, I didn't know that.
0: What is wrong with you?
1: Yeah.
0: Now, I was willing to suck that up because I didn't want to deal with what the alternative was that ultimately we had to deal with,
1: right.
0: which has been nuts. So the point is that the Dems have made the mistake of drifting away from the worker issues. Right to work is a big business model, not a worker model.
1: Yeah.
0: It's anti-worker. Mm-hmm. And we've got to occupy that space, and I'm proud of it. It's awesome to watch him just challenge it mm-hmm. in the biggest city
1: yeah.
0: in the United States.
2: Yeah, he's not even a year in his term, and he's just been
1: smashing.
2: All gas.
1: Smashing it.
0: All gas, yep. because he keeps his argument around workers.
1: Mm-hmm. Yep.
0: Call him whatever you want.
1: Mm-hmm. Yep.
0: He's going to keep winning.
1: Yeah. Right.
2: And his approval rating is as the highest any mayor has been.
0: That's right. And the only way he's going to lose that is if he drifts into that mm-hmm. into that other space.
1: Yeah.
0: So mm-hmm. call him super left.
1: Well,
0: it's not even left. It's the right thing to do.
1: Kate Conley, one of the other ones, was a six tour Iraq veteran, and she was the first female to lead special ops. How is she a communist? How mm-hmm. is she? How are they even? I don't understand. Yeah. I don't understand their logic.
0: It's just tag.
2: Yeah, it just is. A tagline.
1: It is.
0: And for those BS. Of you that understand history, you know that the Communist Party has got as wide of a swath of mm-hmm. they got conservative and liberal they within do. The Communist Party. Like communism, like if you see communism in other parts of the country, yeah. or excuse me, other parts of the world versus Chinese communism yeah. or Cuba, or it is as different as republics are from one another.
1: Right.
0: So, you know, it's just a tagline yeah. that gets people to say, oh, you're bad.
1: Gets them all fired
0: Tune
1: up.
0: Them out.
1: Yeah, clickbait. Exactly.
2: Yeah. Yep. Yeah, it's all clickbait.
0: That's right. It's clickbait. You call it clickbait.
2: Yeah, I call it clickbait.
0: That's the generation speaking.
2: Uh-huh.
0: I'm enjoying this debate. Don't look at it because you're on the show right now, but I'm enjoying this debate over us having who we had on the show.
2: Oh, yeah, I'm sure. So the other part of the news is Amazon.
0: Blood pumping.
2: The what?
0: It gets everybody's blood pumping.
2: Oh, I know, huh?
0: I like this.
2: So Amazon has been ordered to bargain with the Teamsters Union, teeing up a possible review of the U.S. Labor Board ruling. So what that means in a nutshell is that the National Labor Relations Board a couple of days ago just ruled that Amazon is legally binded to recognize and bargain with the Teamsters Union in a DCK6 warehouse in San Francisco. And obviously, our boss, Randy Corgan, is quoted in this article. He states...
0: Who's that guy?
2: Right. Mm-hmm. He states, Amazon has repeatedly demonstrated it has no interest in recognizing its workforce or respecting workers enough to meet them at the table, Corgan said. But as this ruling proves, once again, Amazon cannot forever dodge its legal obligations. The time for Amazon to start bargaining is now. Man, the time was like last December when yeah. that huge strike happened, and the time was before that. Randy, what's going on with Amazon?
0: Well, once again, the legal process has said they're obligated to do something. This is, again, another great legal win. We are aware that Amazon is going to ignore it as they do everything. They're going to use the legal system to try to drag it out. But, you know, that clock is ticking, not just on the legal side. The clock is ticking because workers are applying more and more pressure. Yeah. And ultimately, clearly, this company is not going to listen until workers act in a very aggressive way. So, mm-hmm. you know, Amazon's making a huge mistake by continuing to provoke that space. And congratulations to those workers. So what does that mean? That it's a bargaining order that's been issued. In other words, what the board is saying is your actions and your activities are so egregious that there's no election, there's no rerun, even though there wasn't an election there. No, there wasn't an election there, but a majority of the workers there demanded recognition, proved that they had demanded their union. They had, under the CMEX decision, had proven that Amazon was obligated to bargain. Amazon was then required to bargain, and then injunctive relief is being set right now, which is what the bargaining order is the beginning step of. So, you know, at the end of the day, let's use JFK 8 as an example. Just a few weeks ago, right. It came out saying that, you know, 4 years later, yeah, you're supposed to bargain. No kidding. Jeez. You're supposed to bargain four years ago. So here we are, another iteration of that, along with many others. This happens to be in the San Francisco area.
2: Yeah. Yeah, it's interesting to see that this $1 trillion company now.
0: Multi-trillion.
2: Yep. A multi-trillion dollar company is just saying, we don't need to listen to a bargaining order. Because this is the law, right, Randy? Mm-hmm. This is the law saying, guys need to do this, right? It's not like it's, you know, a Teamster person just doing this. But the Amazon spokesperson said that they disagree with the ruling and they plan to appeal. What's your response?
0: Well, of course, that's what they're going to do. Like, that's their MO.
2: Yeah.
0: They want to use the legal system to drag time out to make workers... to have workers feel discouraged.
2: Yep. Yep.
0: That's the plan. The system is broken. Yep. If the Republicans and Democrats truly want to represent workers, they will fix the system.
2: Mm.
0: Get it fixed.
2: Yeah.
0: It's not working.
2: Mm-hmm.
0: Workers have a right to take it in their own hands. They need to shut it down.
1: Mm-hmm.
2: Yeah, sure. And that leads me to my question about, and this is me personally, I've actually been thinking about this for a while, because under Biden, this campaign was still alive, the Amazon campaign, right, which you lead. Biden wasn't able to, I mean, I don't think we depend on the politicians to bring us to the table, right? But I think under Biden, there was a couple orders to force bargaining or something. And now under Trump, the same orders are being issued. What is it going to take to bring Amazon to the table?
0: I just said it, shutting it down.
1: Shutting it down.
0: Like your point that you just made, the question that you asked, I keep explaining this over and over again. What corporate America does when they have a lot of money is they starve things out and they stretch it out until they get the right political operatives in charge of the government. Mm-hmm. Once, and I've been doing this now long enough to watch multiple cycles of this. Yeah. So if right now Amazon wants fast decisions, 4 years ago, they slow things down, right? Mm-hmm. They want to drag it out until they get a administration that's going to be pro-business and not put the workers' interests first. Mm-hmm. So they will then use the legal system to slow it down long enough until they have somebody in charge to say, now we want decisions.
1: That's right.
0: And so, as you know, the current climate where corporate America is in control of this country, they want these decisions. And even with that, this decision came down from that board saying, no, Amazon, you are still required to do this. So that tells you how bad they are. Even in a super pro-business environment, yeah, these rulings are still happening. Mm-hmm. And, you know, just New York and Frisco in the last month and a half, those two decisions from the board that is clearly being run by a very, very pro-business administration right now is still saying,
1: yep,
0: do the, you know, this is what your obligation is, and they're ignoring it because they're hopeful to get some sort of reprieve somewhere else.
2: Mm. Yep. Yeah. So when they say they're going to appeal, do they appeal to the same people who issued the order?
0: Well, there's different appeals. There's a yes and no. So it depends on the appeal. The legal system, sometimes you have to go to district court, federal court. Sometimes the appeal is within the board itself. It depends on what the decision is, what part of the decision that they're appealing. Mm-hmm. And then sometimes you actually have to go to both. Sometimes you have to appeal it internally. Essentially, the legal system has created so many barriers, sort of layers and barriers, that the timeline gets stretched out. That's why workers have just got to take it in their own hands and say, enough's enough.
1: Yeah.
0: We do the work. We control it. Don't know what to tell you.
1: It's like 1934,
0: We're going to withhold it until you come to the table.
1: Yep. Mm. We know what works.
0: Yeah. We only got a few minutes left for some of this news. What do we got left?
2: Well, I think that was basically all the news. I mean, there's a whole bunch of other stuff going on with local actions, right? We have just a couple of weeks ago, Colton, our members went out on a practice picket line demanding a fair contract. But was it yesterday? Oh my God.
1: It was yesterday.
2: We went to a 952 in Orange County, or County of Orange. Actually, it's called County of Orange, not Orange County.
1: County of Orange.
2: They corrected me yesterday.
1: Oh, okay.
2: So it's,
0: excuse me.
2: Ooh, I know, because I was going to go on social media. I was going to start posting that. And they're like, no, it's, you know, County of Orange. And I'm like, oh okay. Wow. I thought it was OC. Anyways, so
0: I guess this happens when you're in Orange County. You got to be called County of Orange.
2: We went to a 952 picket line.
3: Yes. County of San Bernardino.
4: Oh, I was going to say that.
2: County of, I know, right? It was really great, right?
1: It was
2: the
1: wonderful
2: camaraderie there was amazing.
1: It was beautiful to see all the Teamsters from Southern California. It was amazing. Just about every local in the Joint Council was there. It was wonderful. And these members felt the love and support, and I felt the unity.
0: And what was cool is seeing the Colton members go down there.
1: They were there with their flags. Yeah. Oh, yeah. It was amazing.
2: Yeah. It was really great.
0: Yeah, there were banners and posters and stuff, signs that said, you know, Colton workers support County of Orange.
1: San Bernardino County
0: workers support them. Yeah.
2: Yeah. Yeah.
0: So we got a minute and a half here. You know, look, it's been a great show. It was great talking to Jenny about the convention. Great to talk about all those things that happened. Great talking about all the news that's going on and our Teamster Advantage partner. And you know, don't forget, we're building worker power in the Inland Empire. And the way we're building worker power in the Inland Empire is we got our billboards and our buses. And our billboards right now have the UPS on it. And we're going to have more employers from throughout the Inland Empire over the next few months showing that Teamsters impact this area so much in a positive way. And we're doing it because we're talking to our neighbors, we're talking to our friends, we're talking to our family, and we're encouraging workers to organize and support what we're doing. Billboards, buses, radio. 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
1: NBC News Radio, I'm Michael Kastner. At least three people are dead following last night's crash of a news helicopter in Los Angeles. L.A. Mayor Karen Bass.
2: And to know that just right behind me, there's people that lost their lives that are still there. And that is just beyond words. It really is.
1: The chopper operated by Angel City Air provided news coverage for KNBC in sister station Telemundo 52. KNBC reporter Eliana Moreno and pilot George Marcineau were killed along with a pedestrian on the ground. The TV stations issued a statement extending heartfelt condolences to the families, friends, and colleagues of those who lost their lives. Several news helicopters were circling above a deadly bus crash in the Chatsworth neighborhood when the helicopter went down. The war in Iran reportedly cost about $246 million per day in its first 5 months. More from Tammy Trujillo.
3: The nonpartisan Congressional Budget Office released a report estimating the war with Iran cost the U.S. over $38 billion from late February to early August and could cost up to $3 billion for each additional month. The report said over half that cost has come from replacing all the munitions used in the fighting. The war has also led to higher fuel prices around the world.
1: The Federal Reserve will wrap up its two-day policy meeting today with a decision on interest rates. The Fed is widely expected to raise rates for the first time in over 3 years. Analysts project the central bank will hike rates by a quarter percentage point in a bid to bring down inflation. OpenAI and AARP will travel across the country starting today to teach older Americans how to use AI to spot scams. A recent study found that 76% of older adults have encountered at least one online scam. Michael Kastner, NBC News Radio.
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1: Illinois Governor J.B. Pritzker is discussing the impacts of the Trump administration's Operation Midway Blitz a year after it was launched. Speaking in Chicago, Pritzker, a Democrat, vowed to hold the federal agents who carried out the immigration enforcement operation in Chicago and Illinois accountable. Thousands of arrests were made statewide after the operation began in September of last year, which sparked protests. After some of 60 Minutes' top veterans were pushed out, the CBS News show has scored its worst season premiere ratings in 25-plus years. More from Sarah Lee Kessler.
5: Nielsen says the long-running program drew just 7.9 million viewers on Sunday, its smallest audience for an opening show since the turn of the century. That's at the start of the first full season under Barry Weiss, the network's new editor-in-chief, and the first premiere to score fewer than 9 million viewers. CBS has issued a statement saying 60 Minutes was still Sunday's number one news program.
1: And Kentucky Republican Congressman Thomas Massie is seeking to impeach Defense Secretary Pete Hegseth over the war in Iran. He introduced articles of impeachment Tuesday. President Trump and First Lady Melania Trump are visiting North Carolina this week. The First Lady delivered remarks at Mountain View Elementary School in Ashe County to promote education technology and community resilience.
6: I'm especially excited to hear about your work with AI.
1: Meanwhile, President Trump will also stop in North Carolina today. The calendar says it's Wednesday, but it's so much more. Bree Tennis with details.
7: Today, we are exactly 100 days to Christmas. That's 14 weekends to plan, shop, decorate, bake. You gotta have cookies and get the ho, ho, ho going. Anxiety Center says it's a lot of pressure, but for a less stressed holiday, early planning is the key. But more pressure as Hanukkah starts December 4th. That's in 80 days.
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10: Hi, I'm Kathy McPhee. Animals have always had my heart, and that is why I'm a proud supporter of American Humane Society. Over the years, I have filled my home with rescue pets. I adopted my sweet Wilma as a senior dog. 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

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And you may ask yourself, why would I want to listen? Or why would I want to continue listening? Well, let me just give you a few facts and figures and info that might be of interest to you. And the keynote is that I'm an America First original that has not changed. I didn't need to evolve. Did I refine a few points here and there along the way, being open-minded? Yes. But the core values, the principles, the fundamental foundation has been rock solid, bedrock. When I started in radio broadcasting, my principles always encompassed the Constitution. So I was a constitutional crusader, an America Firster that named his first talk show America's Town Forum, which had the America First theme and almost was America First in its titling. But I wanted to reach a broader base in the 1990s. So I'm an independent investigative broadcaster whose mission is to seek truth, promote liberty, and defend freedom. I'm not beholden to the established political, corporate, or media order. I deliver this show, hard-hitting take on the most compelling topics always from an independent, America First, conservative vantage point. I shed light and insight on the prevailing controversies, cover-ups, and conspiracies. I approach my topics and subjects rationally and factually and report on the stories and give my take on events without rushing to judgment. I share what I know rather than simply what I think. So I cover the political, the cultural, monetary, media, and health sectors. This program reaches beyond the political pale. I rely on my keen wit, insight, and intellect to inform, inspire, and raise one's ire in the talk town square. So as a seasoned talker, an independent and innovative broadcast voice that's considered a pioneer and originator of many of the current programs that focus on conspiracy and cover-ups and alternative thinking, I'd like to think that I still have a lot more in the tank and a lot more to share with you, and that's what I plan on doing, and that's why I brought Truth Matters to the forefront and try to give you something that is weekly consistent information that you can use and that you can share, and that you are the discerner and the decider, and I respect that. So I don't have all the answers, but I certainly have a lot of questions. And together, we will try to hold the political powerful in account, whether it's the Republicans, Democrats, Independents, or otherwise. But I am certainly putting America First, New World Order, neocons, and Dem Social Communist last. So we'll continue opposing and exposing the sinister and satanic forces that we are waging war against. And it is a spiritual, cultural, political war that is being waged. And sadly, Trump has succumbed to the political swamp, and Trump has become one of them, a neocon, a globalist, a world order embracer. And so we have the Trump Epstein class, we have the neocon New World Order class that we must absolutely 100% oppose and expose. So that's some of the reasons and the rationale for tuning into Tom Donahue Truth Matters, TomDonahueReports.com. And we are on many stations, streaming sites, podcast directories, here, there, and almost everywhere, and help us spread the word. And we appreciate your listenership, and hopefully you can put to good use Tom Donahue, Truth Matters, and it really does here.

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2: Hey, top of the Wednesday to you. It's the middle of the week, and so in just a few moments, Congressman Mark Pocan will be with us for the hour taking your calls. It's our every other week Middays with Mark session with the former chair of the Congressional Progressive Caucus. But first, just a heads up on what's coming up on the show. And a reminder, on a week from Friday, on the 25th of September at 7 p.m., I'll be at Powell's Bookstore, the main one here in downtown Portland, signing my new book, Who Killed the American Dream? And you can discover how billionaires stole your future and how can we take it back. It's an amazing book, an amazing story. I think you'll find it absolutely fascinating. The book just came out, and it's going to be a lot of fun. And I look forward to seeing you and meeting you there. Also, in the first hour of our program, of course, Congressman Pocan will be with us. In the second hour of our program, Trump took control of another country's oil fortune. Where the hell is the money? Scott Bessent was asked that yesterday. Will you tell us where the money is? Will you tell us who has control of it? And Bessent answered with one single word, no. We'll get into that in the second hour of the program. Also, she stood up to his face, beat him in court, and won't back down. I'll explain who this hero is and what she did. And Heather, in the third hour of our program, Heather Vogel is going to drop by, a reporter with ProPublica, how a MAGA influencer with ties to Russia became Trump's Arctic advisor. Also, CBS publishes stunning photos revealing major damage to U.S. bases from Iran strikes that have been hidden from the public. Shades of how Putin is hiding the damage to his troops in Ukraine from the Russian public. It's amazing. And also in the third hour of the program, we're near a breaking point. Firefighters say the U.S. government is failing them as Trump refuses to expand funding as climate change has made our wildfires worse than literally ever before in history, or at least in modern human history. So a lot to talk about today. But to start out, Congressman Mark Pocan is with us for the hour in a National Progressive Town Hall meeting taking your calls for the hour at 202-808-9925. He represents the 2nd District of Wisconsin. He's the current chair and the chair current member and the chair emeritus of the Congressional Progressive Caucus. He's on the House Committee on Appropriations, House Foreign Affairs, co-chair and co-founder of the Defense Spending Reduction Caucus. He has a weekly podcast that's a great listen. It's over on Apple Podcasts, easy to find. It's free. It's called With Liberty and Justice for Some. And his website is pocan.house.gov, P-O-C-A-N.house.gov. That's also his blue sky handle. Congressman, all that said, great to have you with us. Welcome back. What's on your mind this week?
3: Thanks. Well, I just found out we're not only leaving 2 weeks early, we're leaving tomorrow early, too. We're supposed to be here through tomorrow, this week only, before the election. And now,
2: Go ahead.
3: Well, they don't want to take up the impeaching Pete Hegseth resolution. They're having us finish up today. But, you know, this has been just the most pathetic Congress time. It's, watching Mike Johnson trying to govern with the caucus he has. They won't stand up to Trump. And, because of that, we're all paying more for groceries and everyday goods. We're paying more for gas because of an illegal war. We're paying more for health care and utilities because of the big, beautiful bill. And everything that they've been doing has been counter to what we're hearing back home. So I guess the good news is November 3rd is coming up, but the bad news is Congress has once again showed up and been missing in action.
2: Yeah. I understand that originally Johnson was going to postpone everything until basically, you know, after the election, because there was another Epstein resolution coming, was it another anti-war resolution? There was something that originally triggered him too.
3: Yeah, well, there's another Epstein resolution to allow states to do enforcement on it. But then this week, what it sounds like was, because we already had an impeachment resolution. You know, this is a week where, let's just say, it's been a bit of a words I can't say on your radio show. Let's put it that way. Yeah, and but it sounds like they didn't want to take up a vote impeaching Pete Hegseth, so that's why they're wrapping up. But also, they're trying to get their members back in their districts. But I wouldn't want to be a Republican running this fall and saying I didn't address affordability, I didn't address stopping a war. you know, I've done nothing around healthcare, even though 11 million people are going to lose healthcare because of my actions. There's not much that they can actually run on. And if the best they had was Trumpalooza last week, you know, they don't got a lot.
2: Yeah. I'd like to talk Democratic Party politics with you for a moment, if I may.
3: Sure.
2: I caught on Lawrence O'Donnell's show last night or the night before an extended clip of John Ossoff giving a campaign speech in which he just tore, I mean, he just shredded Donald Trump, just tore him into little pieces, exposed him as a fraud, as a liar, as a con man, called him out by name over and over and over again. And he's going viral with this stuff. I mean, people are talking about John Ossoff for president. I think that there is a deep and widespread desire on the part of Democratic voters and just general Americans to not only push back on what's going on, but to hold these SOBs accountable for what they've done, to send some of them to jail. I mean, back when the SNL bankers crashed the SNL, you know, crashed our entire banking industry back in the 1980s, and Ronald Reagan was president, he investigated over 1,000 bankers, dragged them before grand juries, sent over 300 of them to jail. Obama and Bush specifically did nothing like that when the last time there was a crash, and now we're looking at. You know, I mean, that was a pretty bad scandal, the SNL, you know, I mean, even John McCain got dragged up in it, as you'll recall, the Keating Five. But what's going on now makes that look like child's play. And I think people really want somebody who's gonna take names and kick ass. What say you? I think the era of, you know, kind of good management, you know, Clinton and Obama, not to pick on them, but, you know, we're going to be strong, steady hands here and you just take the country forward. I think that's over. I think people want FDR.
3: Yeah. So it's interesting you say that. 2 weeks ago, I saw some polling and they asked people their top 10 issues. 8 of them overlap with Democrats, 2 overlap with Republicans. Top 5, I think, or 6 were all affordability, gas, healthcare, et cetera, like you'd expect. The one that surprised me anyway, and some other people I talked to, was they were putting corruption on the radar screen, but it was corruption related to corporate CEOs and corporate excesses that's costing them more on everyday goods. Like they were tying it together. And in focus groups, people said, there should be jail time for these people. So what you just said, Tom, I've actually seen in scientific research coming back because that's where the electorate's at. So I think, you know, John Ossoff has been getting a lot of attention, as has Chris Van Hollen and some other folks, too, I think, who have been talking more in that vein. I think the only thing to remember, because sometimes they say, well, how come Hakeem Jeffries or someone like that doesn't? It's a different role, right? Their job is to get 218 votes. And sometimes, as we've seen again this week, we've got a couple folks that, you know, if they're not with you and you have a small margin, you can't govern, right? So they have a different role. But these presidential candidates in particular have that role right now to be the megaphone for the Democratic Party. And I would throw in, because we're going to see 7 million people lose healthcare next year because of Medicaid, if they're not also talking about universal healthcare or getting us to a Medicare for all system, they're not talking to voters. And I would throw that into this go after the corporate cheats mix.
2: Yeah, I get it. Yeah, it's a fascinating time, this fascinating populist moment. I wrote an op-ed, in fact, maybe about a month ago. I probably should revisit it. About how powerful anti-corruption is as a message. It's the only reason why Volodymyr Zelensky is in charge of Ukraine. It's the reason why Alexei Navalny nearly took over Russia and is now dead. It is the reason why Magyar won in Hungary and beat Orban, who everybody thought was unbeatable. And all of them campaigned singularly on corruption. In fact, Alexei Navalny had this organization called the Anti-Corruption Institute. That was the first thing that Putin went after. I sure hope Democrats get that message because people hate corruption.
3: Yeah, and they're tying it in to what they're paying out of pocket.
2: Exactly.
3: They understand corporate. So that's unique because I don't really hear a lot of electeds saying that, but I saw it coming back from people. So again, once again, people are smarter than some electeds think they are. And that connection is really interesting.
2: Yeah, I absolutely agree. It's 15 minutes past the hour. We'll take a break here. Congressman Mark Pocan is with us for the hour. It's Midways with Mark, our every other week. Congressman Pocan taking your calls with the former chair of the Congressional Progressive Caucus, the chair emeritus, Congressman Mark Pocan. You can find his website at pocan.house.gov, and that's also his Blue Sky handle. We'll be open. Check out his podcast with Liberty and Justice for Some. It's on Apple. It's free. You can subscribe very easily. One click.
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2: 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Back with your calls for Representative Pocan in just a moment.

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5: 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Because The Last Hours of Ancient Sunlight is a seminal work offering a viewpoint original yet ancient, I see our situation today in a new light. And because of the scope and depth of this work, I find it inspiring as well as disturbing. A rather exhausted superlative in praise of Tom Hartman's book, The Prophet's Way, which I rightly called the most important book I've ever read. But now I find the sequel calling for equal praise, since the issue here addresses the whole of our species, and indeed all species."
4: The Last Hours of Ancient Sunlight, The Fate of the World and What We Can Do Before It's Too Late by Tom Hartman, in bookstores everywhere.
6: Standing at the edge of a rocky shore, you breathe in the cool, salty air, watching the sun disappear on the horizon. 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

0: 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Check it out. Welcome back. 22 minutes past the hour. We're talking with Congressman Mark Pocan. Sandy in Hinsdale, Illinois, you are on the air with Representative Pocan.
1: Oh, thank you so much. I'm glad you're on our team, Mark. My question is that as an election judge myself, I caught a part of Kash Patel being questioned by Senator Sheldon Whitehouse, and he would not answer whether or not FBI officers or even the military or someone would show up at polling places, which is against federal law, I believe, to have any kind of military or weapon present in a polling place. If that should happen, what legally can election judge or poll worker do?
2: Yeah, so there are people ready for every scenario, right? And there's literally every scenario that either Trump or someone in Trump land has put out there, or we've thought that they could try to do. I'll tell you though, what I've really come to believe, Tom, especially around this mail-in voting thing in the Supreme Court going against them, is he's just trying to figure out ways to confuse the process and make you maybe not want to vote by mail because you don't trust your ballot will be counted, right? They want to make you find ways to not maybe get out and vote or think that your vote matters. Don't forget, most of their money they spend on elections is trying to dissuade people from caring enough to come out to vote that might vote Democratic. So it's a very cynical sort of approach, but I do think that that really is much of the bravado and the huff and puff, because they don't have a lot of legal standing to do these things. And we just can't let them get away with it. We've got to make sure that we're helping people to vote early, get those ballots in, and make sure that we don't let them dissuade the vast majority of people, because people agree with us on the issues. So the more people that vote, the better off we are. And they're just trying to make it so that fewer people decide that it's the right thing to do. So just don't let them get away with it. I think that largely is the bravado they're putting out there.
0: LaDonna in Ash Fork, Arizona. You're on the air with Congressman Pocan.
3: Hi, Representative Pocan. What I really want to know is Mike Johnson is probably going to be missing in action until he refuses to certify the election for Democrats. What is going to happen then?
0: You're talking about the different Mike scenario here.
2: Yeah, again, I think everyone's worried, rightfully so, right? Because this is an awful administration and the Republicans in Congress have let Donald Trump do everything he's wanted to. But I also think the likelihood of many of these things are not there. We're ready for everything that they may do. Again, I think they're just trying to make it so that people think, oh, the election's not going to count. Oh, my vote won't matter. And the more they do that, because within the law, they can't do many of the things they want to do, they win. And we just can't let them win that way either. But I more and more, Tom, I watch this as we get closer to election. There's very little they can do to impact it in the way that we've been talking about for a year. I think they just, hoping that chatter makes people not get out to vote. And I encourage people to not fall for that, right? The best thing we can do right now is make sure that everyone we know who agrees with us gets out to vote, votes early for the November 3rd election. If we do that, we are fighting back in the most powerful way we can.
0: Yeah, Congressman, we have just a minute to the break here, a little less than it, in fact. Mm-hmm. Greg Palast ran the numbers on the 2024 election using nothing but official state statistics. and found a little over 4 million people were either purged

0: All 100% of legal voters were either purged from voting rolls just prior to the election, given provisional ballots that were never counted, or had their signatures challenged on mail-in ballots, mostly done by Republican poll watchers, mostly in heavily Democratic areas. Had those 4 million people voted, Kamala Harris would have become president, since the vast majority, well over 50% of them, were black people. Are there any plans to do anything about that this year?
1: Yeah, no, I mean, there are people, again, not members of Congress because we were dealing with this, but people who are dealing with the election stuff.
0: Like Mark Elias.
1: More than just Mark Elias, like literally thousands of people who are around the country who they're ready for this. I think the thing to watch for is in, and this is coming from Jamie Raskin, who I trust the most on this as a former constitutional law professor. You know, red states, attorney generals and secretaries of states, we got to be extra careful because they'll do last minute things where states administer elections.
0: Yeah, yeah. And we need to keep an eye on that. Thank you so much. Congressman Mark Pocan is with us for the hour, taking your calls. It's our Middays with Mark special feature, our National Progressive Town Hall meeting. We'll be back on the other side of this break with more of your calls for Congressman Mark Pocan. Stick around.
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0: His podcast is called With Liberty and Justice for Some. You can find his website at pocan.house.gov. It's also his Blue Sky.

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3: Hey, Tom Harpin here. In my new book, Threshold, The Crisis of Western Culture, I'm looking at the deteriorating state of our planet, where the dynamics of environmental, economic, and population change are boiling over the limits within which society can function. I'll be busting the myths and ideologies of religious fundamentalism, capitalism run amok, male domination and hierarchy, and militarism that are draining our world of its natural and human resources and engendering the suffering of millions for the benefit of a few. Threshold examines cultures that have thrived from the mother city of Corral, Peru to modern Denmark, and targets five areas of policy, national, religious, economic, corporate, and environmental, for specific and immediate reform. Radical in scope and boldness, but simple in its common sense logic, my book Threshold illustrates the mistakes we have made as a culture, as a country, and as individuals, and provides the inspiration and motivation that you're looking for to build a better, more sustainable world for all. It's available in fine bookstores everywhere. Threshold.
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0: 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One of the most important and often misunderstood aspects of the American experiment is this. The founders created a secular constitution. America began as a rebellion against monarchy and the doctrine of divine right, against the idea that political power should be tied to religion. So the founders created something different. No religious tests, no state religion, and a clear separation between church and state. Understanding that history matters now more than ever. The Freedom From Religion Foundation is working every day to defend that principle and protect the rights of all Americans, religious and non-religious alike. 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Welcome back. Congressman Mark Pocan with us for the hour, taking your calls. Thomas in Pinetta, Florida. You're on the air with Representative Pocan.
1: Hey, thank you, Tom, for taking my call. Hello, Mr. Congressman. I wanted to say just briefly that we're focusing on these core issues, and that's important, but that's just a symptom of the problem. The real root problem is capitalism itself, because capitalism is inherently evil because it benefits the ultra-rich at the expense of the poor. And what we need to do is we need to change capitalism into a socialist system where we'll have, you know, free Medicare, free education, you know, government regulation, and on and on and on that we need. And I think the real battle is going to be us taking capitalism back to work for the people. And that's my comment.
0: Congressman?
2: Yeah, Thomas, so I think on healthcare in particular, we've got an issue that should be a defining issue for the 28th presidential race. I mean, between the subsidies going away for the Affordable Care Act, which was what made it affordable, 4 million people lost their health insurance. Starting in January with the Medicaid changes, the paperwork requirements, not work requirements, it's paperwork requirements that are going to drop another 7 million people. You know, this is the defining issue. We're the only industrialized country on the planet that doesn't have universal health care. So I think, to me, I'm going to focus on that. I'm not going to focus on political systems. I'm not going to focus on buzzwords. I'm going to focus on whether or not you have an ability to afford health insurance for your family. And I think once we bring that issue up, there's going to be an overwhelming number of people that want to see us make that a major issue. So that's, I think, the central focus that would probably follow along with what you're saying, but more importantly, really address what people who maybe don't follow politics as closely, what impacts them, whether or not their family has health care.
0: Paul in Ambler, Pennsylvania. You're on the air with Congressman Pocan.
3: Hi, Congressman Pocan. My question to you is, do you see Congress prepared to enforce already existing laws against trusts such as the Sherman Antitrust Act, the Clayton Trust Act, the Antitrust Act, the Federal Trade Commission Act, that all prohibit what we see almost every day in Silicon Valley, especially Mark Zuckerberg's Facebook or Meta or whatever he's calling it? That company alone has over 2 billion users. If that isn't a monopoly, I don't know what is. Is Congress prepared to smash these companies into 100 pieces and have some semblance of normalcy with communication among citizens? Is Congress ready for that, Congressman?
2: Yeah, I'll tell you, I miss Lena Khan, right? She, I think, did one of the best jobs I've seen in recent history in the Biden administration, because she was an expert in this area and she went after monopolies and saw the inefficiencies, not just for the economy, but for consumers. Congress can do some of that, but again, I'm going to point to what we often point to in the Senate, because of the filibuster rules, you need 60 votes, not 50, if something is non-fiscal in nature. And that may be the challenge of Congress doing something, especially with Trump in the second 2 years of his administration. So I just want to set realistic you know, guidelines of what you can see, I do think you'll find it to be an issue that absolutely is going to come before Congress. We're going to talk about, but we really need the White House to have the regulators in place to do this again, because right now, Trump administration, they're doing nothing to actually address this.
0: Mike in Madison, Wisconsin, you're on the air with Representative Pocan.
4: Thanks for taking my call. Mark, gas today, where I live in Madison, Wisconsin, unleaded is $4.39 and diesel is $6.19, all-time highs today. My question is this. Will the Congress be bringing back the Consumer Financial Protection Agency, which Trump got rid of? Today we have $1.28 trillion in credit card debt. 13% of credit card holders are 90 days past due. We have over 221 million credit card holders. We're all getting gouged. I have two credit cards for over 35 years each. They're both charging me 29%. I am 70 years old and retired. I would like to see Congress bring back the Consumer Financial Protection Agency. Thank you.
2: Yeah, Mike, I agree. I think that's you know, something we've already talked about. We fought them when they tried to dismantle it or did dismantle it. And it's something that was created under Democrats. So it totally makes sense. And, you know, to your point about gas, that's $1.70 more a gallon than when the war started. And diesel, all-time high, that is significantly more. So, you know, people are feeling that, and that's causing some of the distress and why more than ever we need to protect consumers against some of these big corporations. And the good news is people are, again, connecting dots. So I'm with you, Mike. The challenge could still be Trump will still be president for two more years. I'm not sure if he'll agree, but we definitely, as Democrats, want to continue it.
0: Cortelyou in Los Angeles, you're on the air with Congressman.
5: Good day to all. Yes, I wanted to know if we want to move forward, we would have to get rid of the NDA. We don't know what side anyone is on. They signed an agreement. They took money. We don't know where their stance because of this NDA. Is there a way that we could stop all NDAs? Thank you.
0: Yeah, I think this is the first administration in history to force everybody to sign an NDA, isn't it?
2: And remember, they wanted people to do it as they were leaving the Lincoln after 275 days or whatever. I mean, it's crazy. Well, because if you're a crook and you're corrupt, you can't let people expose your corruption, right? So, yes, we could limit NDAs. And again, this is the first time we've seen it used this extensively.
0: Brian in Tacoma, Washington, you're on the air with Congressman Pocan.
6: Hey, Congressman Pocan and Tom. Congressman Pocan, like every week you're on, Tom and or the listeners ask you some version of, like, are we going to hold these people, Donald Trump and his co-conspirators and such, accountable for their crimes? And when you guys have some gavels and some power, there are going to be arrests made. Are these people going to be in prison? And you're response is always some version of, I see the polling and, you know, like, people's top five priorities are affordability, so on and so forth. It's the same issue. I don't understand why it's so hard for Democrats to say, your prices are high, we want to get them under control. They're high in part because criminals are stealing your money. The only way we get your prices down, possibly, is holding these people criminally accountable, put them in prison, so on and so forth. You can polish up the language how you want, but you understand the sentiment. I don't understand why that's so hard. It's the same issue.
2: Brian, it's not hard because we're already saying it. So here's the thing. What I'm trying to explain is we won't have the White House. We don't have the Department of Justice that would likely do the prosecution. So what I'm telling you is we may want to do that, but there's a practicality until 28 when we have a Democratic administration, and a Democratic administration, by the way, is willing to do that, which I think they would be. There's certain things we just can't do. So I could lie to you and say, of course, we're going to throw their butts in jail. But we may not have the actual capacity to do that because we don't have the executive branch levers to do that. That's why I answer it in the way that I do. It's nothing to do with cost of living. It's whether or not we actually, having Congress, we can do the oversight. We can expose them for the corruption. that next part is going to be the trickier part. And that's part of why there are consequences to the final 2 years still of having Trump there. We'll be a goalie and block the additional bad things happening, but there are some levers we're simply not going to have legal access to.
0: Patrick in Schaumburg, Illinois, you're on the air with Congressman Pocan.
7: Thank you for taking my call. Actually, I want to stress what everyone, you know, keeps bringing up is the frustration from the Democratic voter is that we don't hear the words that we want to hear is waste, fraud, and corruption. That's all we're going to, you know, want to do. We want to stop. I mean, those are the first words that should come up out of you know, the politician's word mouth. You know, where you want to stop waste, fraud, and corruption. The Republican Trump world, that's all they are. And I know you, there's a lot of limitations because you don't have power in the House. But if we hear those words over and over, like we should be, like the Republicans use it, you know, they want to pass a law. The first thing they want to do is, this is to beat waste, fraud, and corruption. And the Democrats are not doing that.
2: Yeah, I mean, we are. You know, we've had this debate many times on here, right? If the press doesn't say it, does it mean we didn't say it? But I do think what we've been saying is cost, care, and corruption. So cost and then healthcare specifically, and then the corruption. I'm not sure if wasted fraud, you know, that's kind of bluntly Republican talking points, and they want you to take that bait because then they're going to point to something that happened in one state and then act like it's a bigger thing. But the corruption of while he and his family enriches himself, and we all pay more because of it, because of his actions, absolutely is talked about, if not daily, hourly, while I'm in Washington, right? I hear it all the time. So, you know, unfortunately, a lot of the mainstream media, and even, you know, bluntly, you watch a cable show, that same four subjects are said by 10 different people throughout the day. It's somewhat limited what they cover. I don't control that, and that becomes some of the difficulty.
0: There you go. 46 minutes past the hour. Congressman Mark Pocan is with us for the hour. It's our Middays with Mark every other week segment here with Congressman Pocan. The former chair of the Congressional Progressive Caucus represents the 2nd District of Wisconsin. He's got a great podcast. It's called With Liberty and Justice for Some. 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You're going to want to check it out. His website is pocan.house.gov, and that's also his Blue Sky handle. 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

0: 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Welcome back. 8 minutes before the hour. Picking up your calls here for Congressman Mark Pocan. Paul in Woodinville, you are on the air with Congressman Pocan.
1: Yes, Congressman, I don't know if your previous reply kind of preempts my question about whether we'll have to wait to 2029, the Democratic administration, but I was wondering if Democrats kind of privately have been talking about what they're going to do about restoring the vandalism that Donald Trump has perpetrated on our national seat of government in Washington, D.C., which he has done intentionally and undoubtedly will continue with vengeance as when he loses the election and becomes angrier and more unhinged. He will just do more and more. He'll probably tear down the West Wing of the White House, tear down the Kennedy Center. This stuff is just, it's a disgrace, and there's got to be some power that the House has if we just take the House. Don't give them any money. And by the way, you can don't give the Supreme Court any money either. Your reply.
2: Yeah, Paul, no, you're exactly right, Paul. There are things we can do. We can sue on behalf of Congress to stop actions. They can't break the law at that point. We can hold back their funding, right? We can do that. We had a hearing this week the Republicans called, Tom, on the Economy Act from, I believe it was 1932, where they allowed agencies to have other agencies do work, and Trump is using this as his way to dismantle the Department of Education. He used it with DOGE. He's trying to get money from NIH to go to Department of Defense. And the Republicans called it because it was their kind of quiet opposition to say, stop doing this. You're taking away Congress's power. So there are things that we absolutely can do. But maybe what we can't do is get Department of Justice to go after someone who broke the law. Right. So there are things we can and we can't do. But what we can absolutely do is hold back funding, do lawsuits to stop them from doing things, do the proper oversight to expose them for what they're doing. And that will happen when we get the majority.
0: Lori in Ocala, Florida, you're on the air with Congressman Pocan.
3: Hi, Congressman. Wonderful to speak to you. This is a huge populist movement right now. And once we win in November, progressives should identify an agenda and promise to work to reelect all other Democrats by the sheer volume of our numbers and require an oath from Dems not to take any money from any lobbyists in return. This is not unlike what Grover Norquist did in his pledge of no new taxes. What do you think of that?
2: Yeah, so in fact, tomorrow afternoon, we have a progressive caucus retreat planning for the next year, so that's good. And I agree. I think the if we can get people not to take corporate PAC money, which you now have 60-some members, and I think in the new Congress, you'll have more. I've had people who still take corporate money talking to me about how, you know, to get off of that. That and Citizens United are two of the most important things we can do. Disconnect special interest and the policy that happens, and it would be very wise of us in the majority to make a very public breaking of those connections, and I think that's really important. So I think you've identified the right thing, Lori.
0: Congressman, I think we just have, we've got one full minute left, not really enough time to get a question and answer in here. So I'm curious your thoughts over the, you know, for the next couple of weeks. How can we most effectively be activists?
2: Yeah, so the Senate, I think, will still work for the next couple of weeks. We're done after today in the House. You know, The elections are November 3rd. People are supposedly getting around their districts. This is your best final chance to have some accountability with your elected officials, where they hide and don't hold public hearings or town halls, things like that. They do have to go out and meet voters. Go ahead and meet them and invite the press. If you're going to be outside an event that they're not having public events, make them public events. This is your to be as activist as possible and expose them for the corruption, for their supporting Donald Trump on things like tariffs and the war in Iran. This is your moment, so please fully take advantage of it.
0: There you go. Well said. Congressman, thanks again so much for dropping by this week. And yeah, it's been years now, and you do such a great job. Thank you so much for being with us.
2: No, thank you, Tom. Your listeners are great as well. I appreciate it.
0: Yeah, amen. Thank you. On the other side of the break, is anyone surprised that Trump is considered dangerous and corrupt by a majority in a new poll? Also, Trump took control of another country's oil fortunes. What could possibly go wrong? Stick around.
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0: The morbidly rich who bought our government are counting on you to sit this thing out. Don't give them the satisfaction. The Hartman Report is free to join, and it's where our community goes to see what they're really doing. Every day, I connect the dots that they don't want connected. From the Powell memo to Citizens United to the checkpoints and surveillance machinery that's going up right now. But this isn't a lecture. It's a fight. And you're not in it alone. Thousands of us are already here, reading, arguing, organizing, and fighting like our children's future depends on it. Because it does. We refuse to be spectators while democracy gets sold off piece by piece. Free means free. HartmanReport.com. No paywall, no catch. Come stand with us and let's take this country back together. That's Hartman Report. Hartman with two N's at the end. HartmanReport.com. Check it out.
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7: 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At least three people are dead following last night's crash of a news helicopter in Los Angeles. L.A. Mayor Karen Bass.
8: And to know that just right behind me, there's people that lost their lives that are still there. And that is just beyond words. It really is.
7: The chopper operated by Angel City Air provided news coverage for KNBC in sister station Telemundo 52. KNBC reporter Eliana Moreno and pilot George Marcino were killed along with a pedestrian on the ground. The TV stations issued a statement extending heartfelt condolences to the families, friends, and colleagues of those who lost their lives. Several news helicopters were circling above a deadly bus crash in the Chatsworth neighborhood when the helicopter went down. The war in Iran reportedly cost about $246 million per day in its first 5 months. More from Tammy Trujillo.
9: The nonpartisan Congressional Budget Office released a report estimating the war with Iran cost the U.S. over $38 billion from late February to early August and could cost up to $3 billion for each additional month. The report said over half that cost has come from replacing all the munitions used in the fighting. The war has also led to higher fuel prices around the world.
7: The Federal Reserve will wrap up its two-day policy meeting today with a decision on interest rates. The Fed is widely expected to raise rates for the first time in over 3 years. Analysts project the central bank will hike rates by a quarter percentage point in a bid to bring down inflation. OpenAI and AARP will travel across the country starting today to teach older Americans how to use AI to spot scams. A recent study found that 76% of older adults have encountered at least one online scam. Michael Kastner, NBC News Radio.
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7: Illinois Governor J.B. Pritzker is discussing the impacts of the Trump administration's Operation Midway Blitz a year after it was launched. Speaking in Chicago, Pritzker, a Democrat, vowed to hold the federal agents who carried out the immigration enforcement operation in Chicago and Illinois accountable. Thousands of arrests were made statewide after the operation began in September of last year, which sparked protests. After some of 60 Minutes' top veterans were pushed out, the CBS News show has scored its worst season premiere ratings in 25-plus years. More from Sarah Lee Kessler.
12: Nielsen says the long-running program drew just 7.9 million viewers on Sunday, its smallest audience for an opening show since the turn of the century. That's at the start of the first full season under Barry Weiss, the network's new editor-in-chief, and the first premiere to score fewer than 9 million viewers. CBS has issued a statement saying 60 Minutes was still Sunday's number one news program.
7: And Kentucky Republican Congressman Thomas Massie is seeking to impeach Defense Secretary Pete Hegseth over the war in Iran. He introduced articles of impeachment Tuesday. President Trump and First Lady Melania Trump are visiting North Carolina this week. The First Lady delivered remarks at Mountain View Elementary School in Ashe County to promote education technology and community resilience.
13: I'm especially excited to hear about your work with AI.
7: Meanwhile, President Trump will also stop in North Carolina today. The calendar says it's Wednesday, but it's so much more. Bree Tennis with details.
14: Today, we are exactly 100 days to Christmas. That's 14 weekends to plan, shop, decorate, bake. You gotta have cookies and get the ho-ho-ho going. Anxiety Center says it's a lot of pressure, but for a less stressed holiday, early planning is the key. But more pressure as Hanukkah starts December 4th. That's in 80 days.
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1: Hey, welcome back to the second hour of our program. 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It's titled, Trump Took Control of Another Country's Oil Fortune. Where the hell is the money? And what was really remarkable was yesterday, Scott Bessent testified before Congress, and I'm going to play this audio out of my computer here, Sean. This is Congressman Sean Casten of Illinois asking Scott Bessent, basically, where's the money, sir? Check this out.
2: July 27th, we've paid for that war many times over. We're taking in a lot of money, billions and billions of dollars.
1: It's just a one-minute clip.
2: Who is the we that he is referring to?
3: Well, I think President Trump may have been referring to the oil deal that the Department of War has done with Venezuela.
2: But he seemed to imply that we, the United States people, are taking in money to offset those costs. That would suggest flows to U.S. persons.
3: Again, that this is the one of the largest assets
1: U.S. persons, sir.
3: The U.S. balance sheet, Congressman.
2: Are the accounts that the Treasury is managing tied only to the sale of oils, or are you also taking control of other Venezuelan assets?
3: It is many Venezuelan assets.
1: Like gold.
2: So you've asserted control over Venezuelan assets. I know Interior recently said they're taking control of Venezuelan gold sales, so we're also taking control of those assets and the dispersions.
3: Yes.
2: You can't testify as we sit here whether or not those are flowing to U.S. persons.
3: No.
1: No.
2: Can you identify where or at what U.S. bank those funds are being held?
3: No.
2: Secretary Rubio had indicated that they were being held by Citibank. Do you dispute what Secretary Rubio said, or do you not know?
3: I agree with him.
1: So, there you go. The answer, is this money flowing to U.S. persons? Will you tell us? No. I mean, that's what's going on, right? No. Yeah. So did Trump take the oil? Did he take that? Here's what we know. 3 days after Trump kidnapped Maduro and his wife, Trump went on his Nazi-infested social media site and wrote that Venezuela's oil reserves would be controlled by him personally
0: as president of the United States.
1: 3 days after that, he signed an executive order declaring a national emergency so that the people, the bondholders, Venezuela's bondholders and the oil companies who actually Venezuela owed $150 billion to got screwed. So, in other words, the revenue from this oil that we just stole from Venezuela is not going to be used to pay back the debts of Venezuela. It's going to be held by us. Then Trump started selling the oil that he'd seized from Venezuela. The first load, according to Reuters and Semaphore, was about $500 million worth. And it went to two companies, Vitol and Trafigura. These are brokers, companies that, you know, buy and sell oil internationally. Both of these companies have histories of being involved in bribery schemes. And that money didn't go into the Treasury account that Trump's executive order required. Instead, it went to a bank in Doha, in Qatar, right after that country's leaders gave him a $400 million jet. I mean, this is crazy. This is what we know. Trump announces that he's taken the oil. Then he says he's taken the money from the sale of the oil, and he puts it in a country in a bank that gave him a 747 jet. Then he hires traders who have a record of bribery. Then he refuses to publish the contracts. Then he puts his own hand-picked cabinet members in charge of both the disbursements and the oversight. And then he sends Bessent to Congress to say no when asked if we could please find out where that money went. This is crazy. I mean, this is the kind of thing that, you know, back in the days when I was doing international relief work, this is the kind of thing I saw everywhere I went. You know, when the health minister of Haiti tried to bribe me, when the reconstruction minister of Uganda, was making hints, shall we say, and a person representing their State Department openly solicited a bribe from me. I have seen this over and over again. This is like, you know, what happened in 2014 in Nigeria when Goodluck Jonathan, the president, you know, when one of his people pointed out that billions of dollars of oil revenue had gone missing, and Goodluck Jonathan, President Jonathan, fired him and said, "Oh no, it's just a ghost. You know, the money is a phantom," was the word he used. And, you know, later on there was an actual audit. It turned out that good luck Jonathan had apparently made off with $1.48 billion. Now, I don't have any proof that Donald Trump walked off with this money or gave it to members of his family. Somebody has it. Somebody is earning interest on it. It's not our money. It's Venezuela's, although we are claiming it under the Monroe Doctrine, the Donald version of the Monroe Doctrine. James Monroe, our, fifth president, I think, who basically said anything that happens in the North or South American hemisphere or Central America is the business of the United States. But I think it's a reasonable question to ask, where the hell is the money? Why are we giving this oil to companies that have long histories of corruption and bribery? Is Trump being bribed? Is some of this money making its way to Trump? Who got the interest when it was parked in that Qatar bank account that Donald Trump controlled in the country, the bank in the country that gave him the 747 jet? If this is not corruption, plain and simple, it sure looks like it. And the way that it played out in Nigeria, the way that it played out in Haiti, the way it played out in Uganda when I was there, was basically the, and I saw the same thing in the Philippines when I worked there, when Ferdy Marcos and his wife were, and Imelda were running the country. They would basically steal from the public till. A few people would squawk about it. They'd go, it's nothing to see here. And then the news cycle just moves on. And, you know, we've done this a couple times now with this Venezuelan money. And then to make it even more bizarre, Marco Rubio took a bunch of mining executives, American mining executives, down to, and said, hey, you know, have at it, down to Venezuela, and said, have at it. And the mining executives went around the country, oh, there's a gold mine here, there's a gold mine there, there's a gold, I think we'll just take these things. And, of course, Darcy Rodriguez, the president of Venezuela, who is, or the acting president, the person who was not elected, but was selected by Donald Trump, is saying, sure, you can have that gold. And so these mining executives, Marco Rubio puts them on a plane and flies them down there in luxury, a first-class flight, and puts them up in fancy five-star hotels in Venezuela, in Caracas. And when they come home, sure enough, they've got $100 million worth of gold. Did they give Venezuela anything for that gold? Nah, we gave Darcy Rodriguez another day in power. But we just took $100 million, which Sean Casten just mentioned in that clip I shared with you. He said, well, Trump is asserting control over Venezuela's gold too, right? And Bessent says, yep. This is good old-fashioned imperialism. Gunboat diplomacy, we used to call it back in the late 19th, early 20th centuries. And it's wrong. It's not how democracies are supposed to operate. It's not how countries are supposed to operate. You don't go kidnapping the leader of a foreign country, even if he did just steal an election. You don't go kidnapping him and then use that as the excuse to steal his oil and gold. But that's what Trump is doing. And it should upset us that we, as a country now, are playing the international role of thieves. We're doing what Trump or what Putin is trying to do to Ukraine.
0: This is the Tom Hartman Program.
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6: The American middle class is on its deathbed. 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

bombs to Israel through a porn program, a mechanism known as foreign military financing. Here's how it works. The American contractors who build the bombs get a check from the United States for those bombs for $2.8 billion, and they ship the bombs to Israel. I mean, that's pretty much it. These are not being purchased by Israel, even though that's what the headline in the New York Times says. They are being purchased on behalf of Israel by the Trump administration. $2.8 billion coming out of the Pentagon budget and 40,000 bombs, enough to reflatten Gaza, or in this case, probably Lebanon, or maybe Syria. God only knows, you know, what Netanyahu wants to do next. Is he going to go after Jordan? People are freaking out about it. Tucker Carlson said this is a gift that supports genocide. He's right. Marjorie Taylor Greene, we did not vote for this. America does not support this. Our tax dollars and weapons have been used to kill tens of thousands of innocent people. My God, what comes next? These are Republicans. Pramila Jayapal, a regular on this program, you know, the congresswoman from Washington State, she said, this is beyond unacceptable, and I am furious at this news. U.S. weapons are being used to perpetrate a genocide. This cannot continue in our name. Fighting in Congress on all future weapon sales as long as the Israeli government continues to violate international humanitarian law. God bless you, Pramila Jayapal. Meanwhile, a majority of American voters, a majority, it's a slight majority, but a majority of American voters consider Donald Trump to be dangerous and corrupt. Only 14% say he's not divisive. You know, it's got to be the same 14% who believe there are lizard people who live under the earth, and Bill Clinton zipped on his human suit, and I mean... Here's the numbers. 53% of people who were polled. This is a September 11 through 14 Economist YouGov poll of 1,416 U.S. registered voters. 53% said Donald Trump is corrupt. 51% said he is dangerous. 47% said he's out of touch. 46% said he is cruel. 45% he said he is bold. The percentage of American voters is right across the board, all political persuasions, the percentage of American voters who said that Donald Trump is steady was 18%. Well, I'd say he's steady when it comes to running a grift. Democrats were testing an anti-corruption midterm message since corruption has hit a 20-year high, and the results broke sharply by party. They asked Americans whether you believe that the president has inappropriately profited from cryptocurrency and while in office. 91% of Democrats said yes, he's corrupt, he's inappropriately profited from crypto. 62% of independents said yes, he's corrupt, he's independent, he is inappropriately profited from crypto. Only 10% of Republicans agreed with that sentiment. But Republicans are not universally positive. Half of them, 49%, when asked to describe Donald Trump in one word, 49% of Republicans said that one word is dishonest, which is just, like, you know, painfully and obviously true. Meanwhile, Joyce Beatty is the congresswoman from Ohio who sued. She's an ex officio member of the Kennedy Center board. The law requires a member of Congress to be a member of the board. And so Trump can't get rid of her, even though she's a Democrat. And she was at that board meeting yesterday where Trump said, we're going to shut it down if I won't put my name on it. And she said it was the most unprofessional thing I've ever witnessed. This is an interview she did with MS Now. She said he went into name calling, trying to say I was an obstructionist. I was dumb. He said, I think you're incompetent. And I said, I know that you're incompetent. And I looked at the chair who was chairing and I said, are we really going to do this? This is unprofessional.
And of course, the

0: absolute chair was Donald Trump. And he said he was going to hold me responsible if something fell out of the ceiling and killed someone. And I said, you're already killing people. There's a war. And then he wanted to start talking about how great he was at developing properties. So I reminded him he had more bankruptcies than anybody in the room. She says, I mean, I'm not going to let him bully me, intimidate me, and the facts stand for themselves. I'm telling you, people are excited about people who talk back to Donald Trump. People want fighters. They want somebody who is going to say what it is, who will call him out. So enough of my rants. What say you? I'll pick up your calls on the other side of the break.
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0: Taking back the mainstream media 3 hours a day, 5 days a week. We're right here. I'll be right back with you.

0: One of the most important and often misunderstood aspects of the American experiment is this. 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
3: The American middle class is on its deathbed. Ordinary folks who put in a solid day's work can no longer afford to buy a house, send their kids to college, or even get sick. 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In his latest book, Screwed, The Undeclared War Against the Middle Class and What We Can Do About It by Tom Hartman, Air America host Tom Hartman shows how the middle class, a product of democracy that was so carefully put together by our country's founding fathers, has been systematically dismantled over the past quarter century and, under the guise of freeing the market, replaced by an anti-democratic system designed to line the pockets of the super rich and corporations. Hartman shows that it's not too late to return to the America our founders envisioned. Democracy requires a fair playing field. It will survive only if we the people stand up, speak out, and reclaim our democracy. To find out more about Tom's book tour, or to get an audio sneak peek of Screwed, The Undeclared War Against the Middle Class and What We Can Do About It, visit TomHartman.com. 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
4: Hey, Tom Hartman here. In my new book, Threshold, The Crisis of Western Culture, I'm looking at the deteriorating state of our planet, where the dynamics of environmental, economic, and population change are boiling over the limits within which society can function. I'll be busting the myths and ideologies of religious fundamentalism, capitalism run amok, male domination and hierarchy, and militarism that are draining our world of its natural and human resources and engendering the suffering of millions for the benefit of a few. Threshold examines cultures that have thrived from the mother city of Corral, Peru to modern Denmark, and targets five areas of policy, national, religious, economic, corporate, and environmental, for specific and immediate reform. Radical in scope and boldness, but simple in its common sense logic, my book Threshold illustrates the mistakes we have made as a culture, as a country, and as individuals, and provides the inspiration and motivation that you're looking for to build a better, more sustainable world for all. It's available in fine bookstores everywhere. Threshold. 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

0: 6 minutes past the hour. Welcome back. Picking up your calls here, Jim in Pioneer, Ohio. Hey, Jim, what's on your mind today?
1: Hi. Great show today, Tom.
0: Thank you.
1: My question is about Section 3 of the 14th Amendment. How is Donald Trump not disqualified from holding any office of trust under the U.S.? He pardoned, without going into the endless list of violations since, he pardoned people who were guilty of assaulting police officers. They're on film. And it's not about lawfare or weaponization of the courts. These people pled guilty because they were caught dead to rights, and they were going to get a significantly harder sentence if they didn't admit guilt. But Donald Trump pardoned them. That's aid and comfort under Section 3 of the 14th Amendment. So how is he not disqualified for any office?
0: It's a brilliant question, Jim, and for the edification of our listeners who are not familiar with Section 3 of the 14th Amendment, it's one long sentence, and I will read it to everybody right now. And you can make up your own mind about whether Donald Trump should or should not be in the White House. No person shall be a senator or representative in Congress or elector of president or and vice president or hold any office, civil or military, under the United States or under any state, who having previously taken an oath as a member of Congress or as an officer of the United States or as a member of any state legislature or as an executive or judicial officer of any state, who have taken an oath to support the Constitution of the United States, shall have engaged in insurrection or rebellion against the same, or given aid or comfort to the enemies thereof. But Congress may, by a two-thirds vote of each house, remove such disability. So, yeah, it is very clear to me that Donald Trump led an insurrection against the United States. He encouraged people to try to murder the vice president of the United States in order to prevent Joe Biden from being certified as the lawful president of the United States in 2000, or in January of 2001, and he should not be in the White House. There's no doubt about it in my mind. Now, you know, obviously the Supreme Court and the Republicans in Congress don't agree with that, but, you know,
1: point made. Supreme Court, call him out to take the vote.
0: Say what?
1: The Anderson decision. Read the Anderson decision. The Supreme Court called Congress out to take the vote.
0: To take the vote. What do you mean?
1: The Anderson decision. Read page 8 from the original decision.
0: Mm-hmm. Oh, where they said we're not going to kick out Trump. If you want to hold him responsible under Article Section 3, you're going to have to do it yourself.
1: Yeah, they called out Congress to take the vote.
0: Yeah, and of course Congress did.
1: Why hasn't any congressman stood up to their oath to defend the Constitution? Not a single one of them.
0: Yeah. Al Green certainly has. He's put forward an impeachment resolution. In fact, he's put forward several of them.
1: Al Green, Blake.
0: Yeah, there have been a couple of Democrats who have done that, and Thomas Massie. Well, Massie is not going after Trump. He's going after Hegseth, but, you know, kind of Tweedledum and Tweedledee. I get it, Jim. I get it. And, you know, it's just mind-boggling what we've come to in this country, that we have a rapist, a felon in the White House, a chronic liar, and that he's supported by about a third of Americans. It's just breathtaking. Jim, thanks for the call. Steve in New Boston, Michigan. Hey, Steve, what's up?
2: Hi, Tom. I'd like to do a little reflecting with you on the reflection pool.
0: Okay.
2: Being that the truth is now out, and that those five or six people who were falsely accused of vandalizing the pool is not true, and this is based because the $15 million paid no-bid contractor admitted that the reason the paint's coming off the bottom is because they improperly treated the surface before they started the paint.
0: Right, that's they used the wrong chemicals. Yeah.
2: Right. So now that the contractor has admitted it, and the contractor's paid $15 million, I'm sure that's an absorbent amount of money for that job, but okay, he got paid. One, are they going to stand behind that work and fix it at their expense? And two, the people who were falsely accused of this, and I believe several were arrested, what legal recourse action do they have to go back for the defamations lawsuits that they should be filing?
0: Yeah. The people who are arrested do have a charge of action against the United States. And this is the story. There's actually a fund for this, which is the fund that, you know, Donald Trump used to give Mike, what's his name, to give a bunch of his toadies, including that crazy right-wing general. You know, he gave him $1 million. and Mike Flynn. And so, yeah, they have a basis for a lawsuit. The one caveat is that you can only sue the federal government if it gives you permission to sue it. So, you know, let's not, you know, get too excited here, but keep an eye on that one. In terms of the contractor, okay, my understanding, although I have not seen a clear explanation of this, and every article I've read in the mainstream press about this leaves it kind of ambiguous, up in the air, but my understanding is the contractor is going to come in, fix the job. In fact, they're in the process of doing it right now, and we will pay them all over again. That's my understanding. Now, keep in mind, this contractor is a major friend of Donald Trump's and a major donor to his political activities. You know, it's a Florida company that does swimming pools, and that's why Trump hired them.
2: Unbelievable.
0: Yeah, it is. I mean, it's corruption. We have the most corrupt administration in the history of the United States, and one of the most corrupt administrations among any advanced democracy anywhere in the world. So, yeah, spot on. Steve, thank you for the call. Holly in Washington, D.C. Hey, Holly, what's on your mind today?
3: News from the front.
0: Okay.
3: News from the front. there was a discussion yesterday about what was the authority of the district law enforcement versus the federal.
0: Mm-hmm.
3: Coincidentally, I went to the D.C. ACLU membership meeting last night, and I asked the director, and it's really, I mean, there's more contours, but it's really basically this simple. The D.C. Attorney General can prosecute misdemeanors. The D.C. Attorney General can prosecute some criminal offenses of juveniles. Any felony outside of that is prosecuted by the federal government.
0: And this is
3: another reason for the being a state, because we don't have any of those buffers.
0: Yeah.
3: You know, we can't do anything about it. We're living more at effect of it than anybody because they control our budget.
0: Yeah. Yeah.
3: So,
0: D.C. has more people than Wyoming.
3: I just wanted to let you know that.
0: You've got more people than Wyoming or Vermont, and yet you don't have two senators, and your elected representative cannot vote in Congress. It's crazy.
3: Yep. No, that's true. I'm going to jump on the bandwagon, I think, with ACLU about getting active in the attempt at trying to get a statehood here.
0: Yeah.
3: I don't know, it's been going on a long time.
0: D.C. and Puerto Rican statehood would go a long way toward balancing out the United States Senate. And I would add that, you know, Oceania, also toss in, you know, Guam and the Solomon Islands, those other U.S. territories, and make them a state. And, you know, you'd expand America, something Trump seems to want to do and take credit for. And you would add five or six Democratic members to the United States Senate, in all probability.
3: Yeah, Holly, that'd change everything.
0: Yeah, spot on. Holly, thank you for the call. That definitely the Democrats' to-do list. You know, the Republicans think about, you know, long-term structural stuff. It's why they got into the red states, you know, Montana, Wyoming. Cheap media markets, right? Take over the whole state. What do? You get two senators. We should be doing the same thing.
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0: One of the most important and often misunderstood aspects of the American experiment is this. 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

0: 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Hey, Anthony, what's on your mind today?
1: Oh, my God. Hello there. How are you doing, Dr. Cartman?
0: Fine. What's up?
1: This is truly an honor. I am a first-time caller.
0: Well, thank you, Anthony.
1: I've listened to you indefinitely. I bought three of your latest books, Killing the American Dream. Left one in Anchorage,
0: you.
1: Alaska, and two I sent to one I sent to Colorado, and one I'm sending to another friend. I'm just wanting them to read it, hoping that they will can do something. But my question for you today has to do. You had the senator on, and you asked a question of. You pointed out that Kamala Harris could have won had all those people not been removed from the ballots. And we know this now, and we know about all of these other things that are done illegally, and yet these people don't seem to be tried, or presidential immunity, or whatever you want to call it. And I'm wondering, what can we do to make sure this doesn't happen again? Is there some device? We know that this guy is trying to ruin the situation again, the elections. What can we do? I mean, you make some of us aware. You know, there are many people who are just totally naive or don't want to believe. But what? And then once we learn they've broken the law, why can't we put them, prosecute them, put them in jail?
0: Well, the prosecutors are all in the Department of Justice for federal law, and that is controlled by Todd Blanche, who is a corrupt lickspittle for Donald Trump. It's kind
1: definitely.
0: Of a problem. You do have individual state district attorneys and prosecutors who arguably, and attorneys general, who arguably could go after some of these people. And I suspect maybe after the election you'll see more of that. In terms of the voter purges, the number one thing we need to be doing now is letting people know, is waking people up. Because the founders developed this system where the power theoretically resides with the people. All the power flows from the very bottom up. And that's us. And the fact that only half of us are registered to vote, and if the half who are registered to vote, only half of them ever show up to vote, is a crisis for America. And so what we all have to be doing is telling everybody we know, regardless of their politics, frankly, telling everybody we know, make sure you are registered to vote and have a plan for voting, particularly if you live in a state where you have to show up in person. And, you know, do your homework. But this is our last chance, Anthony, and this is the most powerful vehicle that we have. The last time it was used in a big way was in the election of 1932, when we went from the House and Senate being controlled by Republicans and the White House to a supermajority in both the House and Senate and FDR taking the White House. We need that kind of turnout in this election. And then, you know,
1: a lot
0: of good things can happen. Anthony, I got to run, but thank you for the call, and I look forward to future conversations. Thanks for calling in today.
1: Thank you.
0: Sure enough.
1: And thank you for taking my call.
0: My pleasure. Ken in Louisa, Virginia. Hey, Ken, what's on your mind today?
2: Hey, Tom. Listening to the folks here, just a little observation. A lot of people blame it on one guy. He kind of made it possible, but
0: one guy being Trump,
2: a lot of other folks. Yeah, a lot of other folks that are helping him run this world.
0: Oh yeah,
2: into the ground.
0: Yep.
2: Into the ground.
0: Yep. Not to mention his mentor.
2: What I called for. Well, there's a whole bunch. Miller, you know.
0: Mm.
2: Hey, What I was curious about is this International Criminal Court system that we're not a signatory of. What would it take? Because if that was in place and we were part of it, it would probably made it a little more difficult for this all to happen. At least everyone would be separated, because if the wrong people come to our country, they're going to jail, and vice versa.
0: Yeah, if we remember the ICC.
2: Can we petition our representatives to join this, or how's this work?
0: That's a good question. Treaties have to be ratified by the Senate.
2: That would be a treaty, not one of...
0: Well, that's what I... That was where I was going, is I'm not certain of the mechanism. I would love to get an expert on about this, because I'm not, I should ask ChatGPT or something during the break.
2: Now,
0: in fact, I will.
2: We're going to have a whole gang of folks arguing, the New World Order, we want to be part of that, and then it'll be one police station, or one police, one court system overhead of all of us. But
0: well, we were instrumental in the creation.
2: Like that was in effect.
0: We were instrumental in the creation of the International Criminal Court. We didn't sign it, and we may have signed it at one point. Let me do a little bit of research during the break here on the history of the ICC and America's involvement with it, and what it would take to readminister, or to reconnect us to the ICC.
2: Sounds like something we'd all have to agree on as a people, democratically.
0: Well,
2: all of our representatives.
0: Yeah, exactly. At least our elected representatives. During the Bush administration, I think we might have pulled out of the ICC during the Bush administration, because Bush himself was afraid
2: to get
0: of being
2: into
0: prosecuted.
2: Iraq war or something.
0: But excuse me, but I'm not. Pardon my sneezing here. Thank you.
2: Bless you. I got the same issues.
0: Yeah, I'm just not certain. Like I said, let me do a little research, and on the other side of the break. Well, we've got a guest on the other side of the break, but after that, I'll let you know what I find out. Okay.
2: Right. Yeah, I'm an old fart. I don't get on the internet unless I need a cheap part for my lawnmower. I don't do the social media stuff. I stay away from Google.
0: Probably wise.
2: With half a brain like you could maybe dig into it.
0: Yeah, I'll learn what I can, and I'll get back with you. Ken, thanks for the call. I appreciate it. We'll be back on the other side of the break with Heather Vogel, a reporter with ProPublica, who's got just an astonishing story. Stick around. We'll be right back.

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6: The tea has certainly been a blessing in my family's life, and God willing, our tea will have the same benefits for your family and friends as it has for mine and so many others. Not a week goes by that someone doesn't call in with a truly miraculous recovery. Bone cancer, brain cancer, breast cancer, prostate cancer, mesothelioma, leukemia, diabetes, you name it. And not a day goes by where someone doesn't call in with some sort of success, whether it's just beating toenail fungus. Well, toenail fungus may not be imminently life-threatening, but if you have it, you don't like it. So after my father's miraculous recovery, I was buying the tea where I could find it and when I could find it. And the problem is that the quality that they have at the Whole Foods, the health foods, and the supermarkets is basically pathetic. Oftentimes it's not the right tea. And invariably, the directions that they have how to make it, you know, are wrong. I mean, this country, you know, has a lot of great things going for it. But, I mean, in terms of the quality of food and food products, I mean, that's a little bit lacking. I mean, you go to the store and try to buy some olive oil, 80% of the olive oil that's labeled extra virgin olive oil is not extra virgin olive oil. I mean, what the heck? We've been making olive oil for 5,000 years. We all know what it is. And yet, they can get away with selling olive oil that's not olive oil. Or, for example, with honey. I mean, legally they have to pasteurize honey in order to sell it in the stores. Seriously? Why would you pasteurize something that'll stay good for 2,000 years if you just put it in a barrel? I mean, the heat in the pasteurization process kills everything that's good in the honey, and the only thing you're left with is the sugar part of the honey, which is actually the only part of the honey that you don't need. So I got upset with the poor quality at the Whole Foods, the health foods, the supermarkets, and now online even more. People selling everything from how to ingredients to make your own soap to Tahibo tea. So you know none of it is any good. I mean, you're going to get Tahibo tea if it's filled with soap. But anyhow, so I decided to start the Tahibo Tea Club as a source of only one product, which is pure Pau D'Arco Tahibo tea. We harvested in the rainforest in Brazil, put it on containers. Each ocean-bound container holds 16,000 kilos, which is 35,000 pounds. Bring it here to the port of Los Angeles. 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So when you get our product, you know that you're getting the highest quality product that's available anywhere in the world. Orders in Los Angeles arrive in one day. Orders everywhere else in the United States arrive in 2 days, and orders in more remote locations arrive in 3. But regardless, I mean, wherever you are in the United States, the longest it'll take to get to you is 3 days. We're open Monday through Saturday, 9 a.m. to 5 p.m. California time, and our office telephone number to place orders is 818-610-8088. One more time, the office number in Los Angeles is 818-610-8088. 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And we'll be happy to also answer any questions that you have, as well as you can place your order with us, or you can place your order on our website, which is TahiboTeaClub.com. Tahibo is spelled T-A-H. E-E-B-O, and the next word is T-T-E-A, next word is club, C-L-U-B. 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Now, the office number is 818-610-8088. And when you do call our office, you will get an employee of the Tahibo Tea Club. You're not going to get a call center in some third world country. So the employees will be able to answer your questions, and we'll be able to take your order, and we ship immediately, and you get your order in 2 days. So give our office a call at 818-610-8088. Now, this next segment is a segment with live listener call-ins from previous shows. And you'll be hearing their questions, their successes, and their experiences with Tahibo Tea. So please do give us a call and let us know how the tea works for you. Thank you.
7: I was just diagnosed last week with cancer on my larynx.
8: Mm-hmm.
7: And they're wanting to meet me next week, and they're talking about doing radiation therapy on it. Mm-hmm. I really don't want to do that, but do you guys have any experience with that particular type of cancer? And
6: we actually do. Now, the cancer on the larynx, is it somewhere where the T can also reach topically? In other words, when somebody has cancer of the tongue or cancer of the
7: right.
6: Of the throat, whatever, you can hold the tea over the spot before you swallow. Is that the case with you or no?
7: Yeah, I can do that.
6: Okay. Yeah. So
7: I'm really powering it down now since I used to drink like 3-4 cups a day, and now it's I'm doing at least 8 to 10. And
6: well, that's exactly the right thing to do. Anytime you're trying to get rid of something, it's a race. You want to get rid of it before it gets rid of you, or before it gets bigger, or whatever the case is. And so, drinking 8 glasses or more a day is exactly the right thing to do. And then the other thing, as I mentioned, also is to hold it over the spot before you swallow. Because the tea also works topically, so it'll actually expedite the process to eliminate eliminate the cancer. Typically, the cancer elimination takes on average about 3 months. In my father's case, it took exactly 2 months. Sometimes it takes 4, 5, 6 months, whatever the case is. But the thing is when you go in for a checkup. Let's say in a couple of months, you go in for a checkup, or even after a month, you should see significant progress. It's very common, for example, for 50% of the cancer to be gone in 1 month, but certainly in 2 months. So, the next time that you go for a checkup, I mean, if you see that that's what's going on, you're going to win the battle.
7: Yeah, that sounds great. You're talking about that topical application. Would it be gargling with it? Would
6: yeah.
7: that help?
6: Okay. Yeah, gargling is excellent because when you gargle, you're gonna have the tea on the area that you want for a while because you know it's hard to keep something in your throat for a while. But gargling, you can do that. And we had this funny case actually where this customer calls up and says, ask me whether pregnant women can drink the tea.
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6: Now, I knew this customer was around 65 years old, and so I says, "Well, we don't recommend it for pregnant women because an embryo or an infant under the age of 3 has different nutritional needs than a child over 3 or an adult." So I says, you know, unless the mother or the child is suffering from cancer, in which case they should drink it. But otherwise, we don't recommend it. And I said, but I says to her, "But why do you ask?" Because I knew she was around 65. And she goes, "Well," she goes, "my daughter has strep throat, and they can't give her antibiotics because she's pregnant. And so that's why I was wondering whether she could drink the tea." And I says, "Well, for strep throat, what you do is, like you mentioned, you gargle with the tea. And, you know, that way you don't have to drink it." And the very next day, she called up and she says, "Oh, my God, this was the funniest thing you ever saw. My daughter started gargling with the tea. And all that white garbage that you have, you know, in your throat from the strep throat, I mean, within 4 hours, it was gone, and she was gargling like once every half hour or so. Within 4 hours, it was all completely gone, and she didn't have, you know, sore throat or anything anymore. And now she, and then what she did was she took a flashlight and shined the flashlight into the mirror back at her mouth to see what the, what the heck happened, where that white trap was gone. You know, so So
7: I got it.
6: So gargling.
7: Go ahead.
6: Yeah, go ahead. So gargling is good, I was going to say.
7: Okay. I've got an older brother that 5 years older than me. He's 72 now. And he was diagnosed with cancer just a few months ago. And I sent him a bag of your tea right away, and he started drinking it. He's having some pretty good results with it. But I do got to say something. His wife is quite a botanist, and she raises plants.
6: Mm-hmm.
7: She had, I was out there visiting them last month, and she had what they call a Christmas cactus.
6: Uh-huh.
7: He said she had that plant for 7 years, and it never really grew or bloomed.
6: Uh-huh.
7: She started using the leftover tea on that plant.
6: Uh-huh.
7: And it grew like 6 inches in a couple of months. And it got flowers on it for the first time ever.
6: God bless. Well, that's a good use for the spent tea, is to put it around the flowers that you have around the house.
7: Yeah.
6: All right. Well, that's great. I mean, and it's very kind of the caller that called in, the Tahibo customer, and you know, people that drink our tea generally are, you know, very kind people that truly want to help not only themselves, but other people as well. We were talking about asbestos in the lungs and prostate cancer. And the listener had issues with prostate cancer previously, and he's primarily drinking the tea to make sure the prostate cancer doesn't come back, as well as not to make the asbestos in his lungs active. And for both of those conditions, the tea is absolutely phenomenal. For prostate cancer, we've had so many successful prostate cancer cases than any other types of cases. Not because the tea works better for prostate cancer, but simply because prostate cancer is so prevalent that 80% of men, by the time they reach 80, are going to have prostate cancer. So we've got a lot of experience with prostate cancer, and that's exactly the right thing to do, to drink the tea to prevent the cancer from coming back. As well as with regards to the asbestos in the lungs, the tea is very beneficial for issues concerning the lungs, to keep the lungs healthy, and to prevent things from, you know, going wrong with the lungs. But not only that, even people that have we've had a lot of lung cancer cases that were just incredible. This one case was just one of my favorite cases, if there is such a case as a favorite cancer case, was a man in North Carolina had lung cancer, two and a half months later, they were going to do a biopsy on him. And in the meantime, he started drinking a tea right away. And two and a half months later, when he went back to get his biopsy, there was nothing to biopsy. You know, they took a scan, and they go, "Oh my God! I mean, you don't have lung cancer anymore. There's nothing for us to biopsy." So cases like that are our favorite cases. Is there anything else? With regards to the spots and growths on your hands and other places, you know, like that. One listener was saying, all you do is apply it topically. So you can, you know, for your face, you can just cup it in your hands and do it. And if you do it once or twice a day, like once in the morning and once at night, you're going to really start to see improvements.
10: Well, with this, I was just drinking the tea, and they went away. An interesting thing that you brought out about cuts and that, I'm in my middle 80s, and of course, cuts and that don't heal very quick, but I'm going to put tea on them now, from now on, and see if I can't get them to heal. I drink 2 cups of the tea a day, and I can actually see things on my skin on my arms, and after they're all beat up from being out in the sun, are actually improving.
6: Mm-hmm. Absolutely.
10: So that's about all I had.
6: Well, I'll tell you, you know, I mean, we get also calls from women, for example, and they call up and they go, oh, my God, I've been drinking a tea now for 4 or 5 months, and my skin looks so nice. I mean, none of that cream and stuff that I used to buy ever worked like that.
10: Well, thank you, and I'm going to give it to my family and get them on this tea.
6: Absolutely. Absolutely so, the case. All right. Well, thank you so much. Have a great day.
10: You too. Thank you very much. Bye.
6: You're welcome.
11: How much tea do you make a day, or how do you make your tea?
6: Yeah. I personally follow the exact recipe that we have printed on the packaging. And we used to have on the packaging printed, for every 2 cups of water, use 1 tablespoon of tea. And then we started getting phone calls where people going, the tea is absolutely working phenomenally, but I've got terminal cancer of this type, and I'm drinking 10 cups a day, so I'm spending all day cooking tea. Because even though we call our product tea, what you actually make when you prepare properly is a decoction. And a decoction is just a fancy word for what our forefathers used to do when they used to take a root and cook it in order to release its beneficial properties. So it's really easy to make. The directions are on the package, but it's like cooking spaghetti rather than steeping tea. So then it occurred to us, we're not getting the point across that you can make 10 or 20 cups at one time. You can leave the tea in the pot. It'll stay good for 4 days without refrigeration. You can put the tea in the fridge. It'll stay good for 8 days with refrigeration, and you can drink the tea hot, room temperature, cold, or ice. Go ahead, listener. You're live on the air with Milan Vukovic.
12: Oh, hi. Yeah. Does your tea help out with neuropathy, peripheral neuropathy?
6: It does. And what is the cause of the peripheral neuropathy? Diabetes or what?
12: I guess pre-diabetes.
6: Okay.
12: Pre-diabetes yet, but...
6: Yeah, exactly the case. So the tea, what it will do is it will eliminate the diabetes, and while it's doing that, it will also help with the neuropathy as well. And for diabetes and or pre-diabetes, the healing time is on average about 2 to 3 months. And so let's say that if you're pre-diabetic, your blood sugar is somewhere around 110, 115, something like that. Because once it gets past 120, they start treating for diabetes. And so let's just say for discussion purposes that your blood sugar is on average 115 right now. You start taking a tea and you measure your blood sugar, let's say at least once a week, once every 2 weeks, and you'll find that in about 2 weeks, your blood sugar on average will be 110. In about 4 weeks, your blood sugar on average will be 105. In 6 weeks, your blood sugar on average will be 103. And in 8 weeks, your blood sugar will be down under 100, which is where you'd like it to be. You'd like it to be 99, 98, 95, something like that. And so what the tea does is basically helps the body to heal itself. So the tea is not replacing insulin. What it's doing is it's helping to heal the pancreas to produce its most important hormone, which, of course, is insulin. And so it'll alleviate the diabetes. Once it alleviates the diabetes, it'll also help with

0: 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The Tahibo tree is an amazing tree. It never gets sick, never gets infected, and never gets infested. It's the only tree in the world that fungus does not grow on. As a result, it naturally has antifungal, anti-infection, antiviral, antibacterial, and anti-parasite properties. These benefits go a long way in helping our immune system contend with a lot of things it has to fight on a daily basis. Parasites would be something like stomach problems or Lyme's disease. Inflammation would be something like rheumatoid arthritis or lupus. Infection would be any infection, from a tooth infection to a bladder infection. Bacteria would be something like gum disease or stomach issues. Viral would be something like herpes, HIV, or the coronavirus. And fungus would be something like toenail fungus, yeast, or candida. But maybe more importantly, the tea builds red corpuscles in the blood, which carry oxygen to our organs and cells. And our organs and cells need oxygen to regenerate themselves. The immune system needs oxygen to develop, and cancer happens to die in oxygen. So the tea is great for healthy people because it helps regenerate new cells. Everything from the cells in our skin so we can look better, to the cells in our organs so they function properly. And it can truly be miraculous for someone fighting a potentially life-threatening disease due to an infection, diabetes, or cancer. A one-pound package of tea is $59.95. 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
3: I have some sad news to report. My 93-year-old father passed from natural causes last Saturday. And as many of you know, he's the reason I started the Tahibo Tea Club.

0: given 2 months to live in 1998 at the age of 66, and I was told to put his affairs in order, which of course meant plan a funeral. And they didn't have to do much convincing, since he normally a man of 180 pounds, and he was down to 120 pounds. He looked like a refugee in a Steven Spielberg movie. Well, with the grace of God and Tehebo T, he beat that cancer, and he's lived the last 27 years cancer-free until he passed now at the age of 93. And folks, as you know, death is eventually inevitable for all of us. You know, sometimes I get questions that are kind of funny for me, where customers call up and ask if anyone ever dies drinking Tehebo. Well, yeah, eventually they all do. But hopefully we can pass peacefully and pain-free like my father did. And as one of my good friends said about my dad, he had a good run. And in our family, on both my mom and my dad's side, my dad's passing at the age of 93 is the oldest that anybody's ever lived. And as I said, it was a blessing that he was able to live pain-free until his last days, and you know, naturally pass from the, you know, organs and everything, not being able to keep going anymore. But he wasn't on dialysis, he wasn't on breathing machines, he wasn't on heart machines. You know, his body just got weak. He wasn't on painkillers. He wasn't taking really almost any medication. Basically, his body just wore out. And, you know, just like in 1998 when weight dropped down to 120, you know, that's what happened again this time. His weight kept dropping and dropping and dropping, and we couldn't get his weight up, and there wasn't anything more we could do here. And so I was blessed to have my father an extra 27 years. I thought he was going to pass in 1998 at the age of 66. And I had him an extra 27 years until the age of 93. And, you know, even though we all realize it's inevitable, regardless at what age it happens, you know, it's still sad. And your parents are still your parents. And as one of my friends said, who called to, you know, express his condolences, he said, you know, he says, as long as your parents are alive, he says, no matter, you know, what's going on, you know, you always have an anchor there in your parents, even if you're the one who's actually by then taking care of your parents, but they're still there. Yeah, so I've been very blessed. So,
1: amen. I want to tell you, we got a call now if you want to take it now.
0: Yes, please.
1: Let's go. Let's talk to Dan in Colorado. Dan, thanks for the call and come on in. Welcome.
2: Hello. Really sorry to hear about your father. That's the first I heard about it. That's really sad.
0: He just passed a couple of days ago on Saturday. So thank you so much for your condolences. But like I said, you know, he had a good run, and I was blessed to have him the time that I did, and in the condition that I did. You know what I mean? Y'all can go on our website right now, and if you go to the videos page, you can see him diving into the deep end of a swimming pool, you know, a year and a half ago at the age of 91.
2: Wow.
1: That's something. Yeah. That's something.
2: I know how you feel. My mom had a good run. She made it to 99, so...
1: Wow.
2: Can't live forever.
1: Not bad.
2: Anyway, I found out about the tea and started using it because I had kidney stones caused from uric acid. And and that's when I found out I had gout, too, because I didn't even know what it was till the doctor asked me if I had gout. And he explained to me what it was, and my toe did hurt. So, you know, and ever since I've been drinking the tea, my toe's been fine. That's been five years now. And it helped other things, too. My wife got burned.
0: How long did it take you to get relief from the gout?
2: Yeah, it was probably a matter of weeks, I'm thinking. Like I said, it's been 5 years ago. It it used to flare up, and every once in a while I can, it acts like it wants to. I can feel a little like a twinge, but then it goes away right away. So I don't know. It's working. As far as, I'm just drinking it because I don't want that back. And the kidney stones were horrible. Oh, man. So I found out I had high uric acid because they caught one and did an analysis on it. Said it's caused by uric acid. And that is only 5% of kidney stones. The rest are calcium.
0: Mm-hmm.
2: My wife burned herself getting a potato out of the oven on her in two places on her arm, and I just put the tea on a paper towel and wrapped it around the burn, and the pain went away real fast, and the burn healed up real good. And it works on cuts and scrapes, too. I've used it for that. And my son had a tooth infection, and I told him to do what you say is put it, you know, put it in your mouth and hold it for a couple minutes and keep drinking it, and that went away. So I know it works for that kind of stuff. And my hair and nails have been growing. My nails grow so fast, I have to trim them a lot more than I ever did. And my hair doesn't shed hardly at all. I get out of the shower, and there's nothing in the shower, in the drain. So it does all kinds of stuff. And one other thing I noticed is I used to weigh between 175 and 183 or 4, and I would feel really crappy at 180. And I've been drinking it, like I said, for 5 years now, and I've been down to like I'm around 160 now. And I think it's like you say, your body, your organs all start working together, and it'll put you back close to the weight you're supposed to be.
0: Yeah, we get that quite a bit, you know, with regards to folks losing weight, and we especially get that a lot from women calling us because, of course, you know, they're really super concerned, you know, and an adult male, you know, that's 180, you know, it's not really overweight. And so, you know, when they lose 10, 15, 20 pounds, you know, they don't necessarily call us up. But, you know, a woman, if she's 180 and drops down to 160, or she's just dropped one or two dress sizes, to her, that's like winning the Olympics. One day I got a funny phone call. This man calls me up and he says, you know, he says, I'd like to send you a picture of my wife. And I go, well, okay, but why? He goes, well, my wife was a diabetic and she started drinking your tea. And 2 months she was able to get off the insulin and the other diabetes medications she was taking. And during those 2 months, she lost about 5 pounds. And he goes, so no big deal. But she was happy, but not a big deal. And then after that, she started losing like 10 to 15 pounds a month. And in the last 6 months, she's lost 40 pounds. And she's gone from, actually 60 pounds she lost. She went from 208 pounds to 148 pounds. And she looks and she feels fantastic. And so the tea
2: I felt really, you know, lethargic, kind of. I just didn't feel right at 180 plus. And 160, I'm fine. And I'm only 5'7", so 180 is pretty much for that. But one of the other things, I've been giving the tea to my rabbit, and he drinks it almost as much as he drinks his water, because I give him two things of water, those little things that they sip out of, and one of tea, and he drinks the tea almost as much as the water. It's pretty funny. But you know what else I've been doing is taking the tea that's already used, and I've been putting it around the base of my trees in the yard, and the bugs pretty much stay away from those trees now. And I noticed that because I used to have to get the trees sprayed or whatever, they injected them and that. And I haven't had to do that for a while since I've been doing that. That's a good use for the leftover tea after you're done brewing it.
0: Yeah, absolutely. Well, you know, I just reminded myself about when you're talking about the gout. And, you know, within a matter of weeks, I got a phone call from a man at my church one day. And he says, listen, he says, I have to come and pick up some of your tea. I said, sure, come on by, swing by, right? And he comes, and he says, you know, he says, your street tea is absolutely phenomenal. And I said, well, I didn't even know you were drinking it. He says, well, he says, I got it from Vito, which is, another friend of ours, and because he gets 8 pounds of the tea at a time. And he says, so I've been suffering from gout for 10, 15 years. And Vito says, well, here, take a pound of the tea and start drinking his tea. And he says, I'll be darned. Since I started drinking the tea, he says, 3 months ago, I haven't had an episode of gout, he says, or a flare-up or anything like that, he says. I mean, I'm feeling so good. I can eat salami. I can eat prosciutto. I can eat cheese. I go, take it easy. Take it easy, man. Don't go crazy.
2: Yeah, well, I still stay away from liver, which I love, so maybe I could do that too. Now, I also noticed that since I've been drinking it, I haven't gotten sick. I mean, I sneeze every once in a while. Haven't had a sore throat or anything. And the sad thing is my wife is allergic to trees, so she can't drink it. But she had a cough, and I told her to gargle it and then spit it out.
0: Yeah.
2: And like I said, she can use it topically because she put it on her burns.
0: Right.
2: But she can't drink it. But gargling seemed to help her cough because it was keeping me up at night. She'd be coughing all night.
0: Well, you know, the thing is that the tea does all of the things we're hearing for everybody. But what happens is people forget. And not only that, they're usually most concerned about one primary issue that they have. So, for example, if the primary issue when they purchase the tea is diabetes, and the tea helps them get rid of the diabetes, that's basically all they remember. They don't remember, I haven't been sick in 5 years. You know, I'm chasing my wife around the house. Not only that, sometimes I've been chasing my neighbor's wife. They don't remember that.
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1: And I'm trying, Milan, not to interfere when somebody's calling in because they're giving such great testimony. I hate to interrupt them, so I'm not adding much conversation because I don't want to bother what they're saying. I want you to feel free to talk to them as long as you want.
0: Absolutely the case. Yeah, I encourage people to call us and tell us about their experience with the tea or, you know, just to ask questions. I'm going to read you this customer. She says, "My name is Lynn, and I've got some questions for you about the best way to prepare the tea." And so I answered her, "Even though we call our product tea, what we actually make when we prepare properly is a decoction. And a decoction is just a fancy word for what our forefathers used to do when they used to take a root and cook it in order to release its beneficial properties. So it's really easy to make. It's kind of like cooking spaghetti. You take a pot of water, you bring it to a boil. Once the water is boiling, you toss in 1 tablespoon of tea for every 2 cups of boiling water. Cook it on high boil for 5 minutes, reduce the heat, and simmer an additional 15 minutes. So the total cooking time is 20 minutes. Now, since our tea comes from the only tree in the world that fungus doesn't grow on, you can make a whole big batch, say 10 or 20 cups at one time. You can leave the tea in the pot on the stove, and it'll stay good for 4 days without refrigeration. And you can put the tea in the fridge, and it'll stay good for 8 days with refrigeration. And you can drink the tea hot, room temperature, cold, or iced. So all you do is just make up a whole big batch of it and drink away. It has no caffeine, so you can literally drink it all day, all night. In my family, everybody drinks the tea all day, every day instead of water. I just drink water 3 or 4 times a week when I want to change." And so the lady then wrote back. She says, "Oh, that's good." She says, "I want some for my friends." And she has contracted cancer, and I want to get them some. And I originally heard about the tea because of its cancer-fighting abilities. And I wanted to find out the best way to prepare it and how long does it keep. And you already anticipated my second question. Now, another question is, how often do you drink it? Well, you just replace water and drink the tea all day long, especially if you're trying to get rid of something. Now, if somebody's a stewardess and they're floating around in an aluminum can, breathing other people's germs, and they're relatively healthy, they just need to drink the tea regularly, 2-3 glasses or more a day. However, anytime somebody's trying to get rid of something, whether it's infection or diabetes or cancer, they need to get rid of the disease before it gets rid of them. At that point, they need to drink the tea to get rid of the disease quickly, which is basically replace the water that they drink with the tea. And like I said, since it has no caffeine, that's pretty easy to do. The other thing is our tea has no contraindications. So our tea can be taken on an empty stomach, on a full stomach, with medicine, without medicine, with supplements, without supplements. And because there's no caffeine, it can be drank all day, all night. So all somebody has to do is prepare a big batch of it and drink away at it. And so another question that she had was, have you ever heard of anybody that had any kind of an allergy to it? And not really. We sometimes get people that do have an allergy, like that is a legitimate allergy, like the gentleman that the listener that called in 20 minutes ago, whose wife is allergic to trees. Well, since our tea comes from tree bark, people that are allergic to trees can be allergic to a tea. But other than that, there have been a couple of people that have called in and they thought they had a reaction to it, but they really didn't. One lady called in from Northern California, and she says, "You know, I started drinking your tea, and I'm starting to get fever blisters. And I go, well, that's very strange because the tea actually eliminates and eradicates fever blisters. So I ask her, is there anything else that she's doing different? Has she started taking any vitamins, any new supplements, any new medications, this, that, whatever the case? And she goes, no, no, no, no, no, no, no. Okay. So then we're talking, and then she says to me, but I started chemotherapy treatments 3 days ago. If your hair falls out, it's not the tea, you know. So you need to really max out on the tea to eliminate and minimize the side effects of the chemotherapy. But usually when somebody calls us and they think they have a reaction to the tea, it's almost always, always something else that they're doing, you know, whether they're doing chemo or whether it's some medications. And what people don't realize is that any medications that they're taking have actual toxins in them. They're not like taking natural things. Like taking eating oranges for vitamin C or drinking our tea or whatever the case is. I mean, you're never going to have a problem doing that. But when you're taking medications, whether it's for high blood pressure or whatever it is, your kidneys and your liver have to eliminate those toxins. And if they can't eliminate them, you're going to be in some serious problems. And I'll talk about those some other time, where we've had customers call in that were taking three high blood pressure medications at the same time, and the kidneys couldn't eliminate the toxins, and they ended up in a hospital with such excruciating abdominal pains, worse than when they had cancer. And come to find out, the doctors figured out that it was the toxins that their kidneys were not eliminating, and basically only have to be treated with intravenously and then just flush out their kidneys for a month with drinking copious amounts of fluids.
3: 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The Tahibo tree is an amazing tree. It never gets sick, never gets infected, and never gets infested. It's the only tree in the world that fungus does not grow on. As a result, it naturally has antifungal, anti-infection, antiviral, antibacterial, and anti-parasite properties. These benefits go a long way in helping our immune system contend with a lot of things it has to fight on a daily basis. Parasites would be something like stomach problems or Lyme's disease. Inflammation would be something like rheumatoid arthritis or lupus. Infection would be any infection from a tooth infection to a bladder infection. Bacteria would be something like gum disease or stomach issues. Viral would be something like herpes, HIV, or the coronavirus. And fungus would be something like toenail fungus, yeast, or candida. But maybe more importantly, the tea builds red corpuscles in the blood, which carry oxygen to our organs and cells. And our organs and cells need oxygen to regenerate themselves. The immune system needs oxygen to develop, and cancer happens to die in oxygen. So the tea is great for healthy people because it helps regenerate new cells. Everything from the cells in our skin so we can look better to the cells in our organs so they function properly. And it can truly be miraculous for someone fighting a potentially life-threatening disease due to an infection, diabetes, or cancer. A one-pound package of tea is $59.95. 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
7: 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At least three people are dead following last night's crash of a news helicopter in Los Angeles. L.A. Mayor Karen Bass.
8: And to know that just right behind me, there's people that lost their lives that are still there. And that is just beyond words. It really is.
7: The chopper operated by Angel City Air provided news coverage for KNBC and sister station Telemundo 52. KNBC reporter Eliana Moreno and pilot George Marcino were killed along with a pedestrian on the ground. The TV stations issued a statement extending heartfelt condolences to the families, friends, and colleagues of those who lost their lives. Several news helicopters were circling above a deadly bus crash in the Chatsworth neighborhood when the helicopter went down. The war in Iran reportedly cost about $246 million per day in its first 5 months. More from Tammy Trujillo.
9: The nonpartisan Congressional Budget Office released a report estimating the war with Iran cost the U.S. over $38 billion from late February to early August and could cost up to $3 billion for each additional month. The report said over half that cost has come from replacing all the munitions used in the fighting. The war has also led to higher fuel prices around the world.
7: The Federal Reserve will wrap up its two-day policy meeting today with a decision on interest rates. The Fed is widely expected to raise rates for the first time in over 3 years. Analysts project the central bank will hike rates by a quarter percentage point in a bid to bring down inflation. OpenAI and AARP will travel across the country starting today to teach older Americans how to use AI to spot scams. A recent study found that 76% of older adults have encountered at least one online scam. Michael Kastner, NBC News Radio.
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7: Illinois Governor J.B. Pritzker is discussing the impacts of the Trump administration's Operation Midway Blitz a year after it was launched. Speaking in Chicago, Pritzker, a Democrat, vowed to hold the federal agents who carried out the immigration enforcement operation in Chicago and Illinois accountable. Thousands of arrests were made statewide after the operation began in September of last year, which sparked protests. After some of 60 Minutes' top veterans were pushed out, the CBS News show has scored its worst season premiere ratings in 25-plus years. More from Sarah Lee Kessler.
10: Nielsen says the long-running program drew just 7.9 million viewers on Sunday, its smallest audience for an opening show since the turn of the century. That's at the start of the first full season under Barry Weiss, the network's new editor-in-chief, and the first premiere to score fewer than 9 million viewers. CBS has issued a statement saying 60 Minutes was still Sunday's number one news program.
7: And Kentucky Republican Congressman Thomas Massie is seeking to impeach Defense Secretary Pete Hegseth over the war in Iran. He introduced articles of impeachment Tuesday. President Trump and First Lady Melania Trump are visiting North Carolina this week. The First Lady delivered remarks at Mountain View Elementary School in Ashe County to promote education technology and community resilience.
11: I'm especially excited to hear about your work with AI.
7: Meanwhile, President Trump will also stop in North Carolina today. The calendar says it's Wednesday, but it's so much more. Bree Tennis with details.
12: Today, we are exactly 100 days to Christmas. That's 14 weekends to plan, shop, decorate, bake. You gotta have cookies and get the ho, ho, ho going. Anxiety Center says it's a lot of pressure, but for a less stressed holiday, early planning is the key. But more pressure as Hanukkah starts December 4th. That's in 80 days.
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15: Prince Harry and Meghan Markle's children are changing schools just days into the new academic year amid security concerns. Seven-year-old Prince Archie and five-year-old Princess Lilibet were enrolled in an undisclosed school when their parents moved back to Britain from California last month. According to NBC News Royal contributor Emily Nash, the school was at a fair distance from the place where they're staying in the UK, and they weren't able to properly protect themselves in heavy traffic. Cast members and crew celebrating after big wins at the Emmys, NBC's Chanel Jones reports that among the big winners

0: handling family-related crimes before launching her show years later.
1: This is Judge Judy.
0: She's not leaving the industry completely, serving as a producer for her son Adam Levy's show, which is called Adam's Law. I'm Natalie Migliori.
2: That's Entertainment. I'm Jennifer Polsoni.
3: KCAA.
4: Artificial intelligence is stirring debate as researchers call for more guardrails. Natalie Migliori has more.
0: People weighing in as Anthropic CEO Dario Amade cautions AI agents could take over the internet in the next year or so, while President Trump dismisses the idea of new regulations for it.
5: I do believe it's going to take over. It's already taken over our everyday lives, so all over the internet.
6: I believe so at the rate of this going.
7: Take over the world? No.
8: I'm not sure about taking over the world, but it is entertaining.
0: Several lawmakers have echoed tech CEOs' concerns about the software advancement after a researcher said it could kill all of us by the end of the decade. In New York, I'm Natalie Migliori.
4: Meantime, AI is taking center stage as Salesforce's annual Dreamforce conference got underway in San Francisco. Some in the industry believe recent calls to slow the pace of AI will change the nature of the tech event. And Waymo says it plans to launch its driverless taxis in Tokyo next year. Tech Report, I'm at Mattinson.
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2: 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Now here's your host, Randy

0: We're back. This is the Worker Power Hour with Randy Corgan on the 1932 Broadcast Network. Airing live from San Bernardino, California, in case you don't know where San Bernardino, California is. In case you're listening.
1: We're in Texas.
0: What's that?
1: I said, no, we're in Texas.
2: Here we go.
0: Or Australia or Florida. Or
1: yeah.
2: San Bernardino, Australia?
0: Or France. San Bernardino's France. Right. Anyway, long-time organizer, first-time radio host, back at the mic, 2 weeks in a row. So,
2: all new record.
0: I see we're going to have a frisky show today.
2: Well,
0: bad it's Kathleen's birthday. By the way, happy birthday to Kathleen Brennan, our incredible president. She's missing here in the seat because it's her birthday, and she's doing something with the family today. So, good for you, Kathleen. You don't have to hang out with these schleps here.
1: Yeah.
0: Because they're just... And I'm glad this camera's blocking my view of Mark now.
2: Kathleen, can you call in and defend us, please?
1: She should call in, actually.
0: It's going to be an honorary show. That's what we're going to do. I should just roll right into live shout-outs. So I appreciate all of you for listening in live. I appreciate you more than these other two individuals in the studio.
2: He's serious, isn't he?
1: Oh yeah.
2: I'm gonna throw something over the glass here.
0: Yeah, throw something at the glass.
1: Let's be patient.
0: Over the glass.
2: You can do whatever you want on your last day.
0: You sure can. Absolutely.
2: Robert's favorite.
0: It's what I've always said. Live shout outs. SBCSS stewards Kathy Miller, John Gamboa, Bernadette Guerrero, Kristen Reamer, Natalie Gamel, Mike Flores, Stephanie Hancock, Mario Felix from SSS in Victorville with the sheriffs there.
1: Victorville?
0: Yeah,
1: Victorville. Oh, shout out Victorville.
0: Are those your stomping grounds now?
1: No, just I live there now, so.
0: Right. Those are your stomping grounds. That's what they call stomping grounds.
1: Oh, is that what they're referred to? Okay.
0: You've never heard the term stomping grounds?
1: Wouldn't Fontana be my stomping grounds? Because I lived there my whole life.
0: Could have been. Now you've got two stomping grounds. Oh, you have Fontana where you grew up, and now you live in Victorville.
1: So fun fact, I just found out this weekend that Victorville is referred to as the Ville. So I'm from the Ville, y'all.
2: All of a sudden.
0: I have been around a long time, and I have never heard Victorville referred to as the Ville.
1: Mm-hmm. I've been on this earth 24 years.
0: That must be something local for people there.
2: That must be new.
1: Yeah. Well, actually, someone from Lowe's did tell me that, so he's probably
0: local. Like Etowanda renaming itself Rancho Cucamonga. For those of you who have been around long enough, know exactly what I'm referring to. It used to be Cucamonga, and they named themselves Rancho Cucamonga because they had to get away from the stigma of what Cucamonga was.
1: Oh, it was bad?
0: It was pretty bad.
1: Oh, wow. Yeah. Now it's like the Beverly Hills.
0: Cucamonga was a bad part of Ontario.
1: Oh, wow. I didn't know that.
0: Yeah.
1: Fun fact.
0: Yeah. And anyway. We have absolutely been spun off of our agenda here, which is live shout-outs that I was in the middle of. That was my fault, I think. Listening in live from Ohio, Ryan Franking. He's now in Ohio because it's too hot in Arizona, by the way. Mm-hmm. Actually, it's not really that hot in Arizona right now. It's been unseasonably mild recently. Anyway, Victorville, that was Mario Felix. Appreciate you listening in live. Perla Reyes, Public Health. Emily Torres, Animal Shelter, Barstow Negotiations Team. Okay, I'm not sure. Hey, Tracy, you got to do a better job putting this list in so that I can know if you're introducing him, I need to have the... Anyway, I don't know. We'll figure it out. San Bernardino WIC Office, Betty Lamel, and then maybe Betty Lamel's at the Public Health Department. Oh, I get it. The San Bernardino WIC office is listening in. The whole office is listening in live. Armando Lopez, Rancho Das, Teresa Murray, Victorville Das. See, your stomping grounds again, Victorville. Mm-hmm. Hesperia Stewards, Daniel Hernandez, Sammy Ramirez, Redland Stewards and their bargaining team, Sophia Meza from the city of Chino, Brian Osterhold from Facilities Maintenance. Some of these names... I'm assuming they're going to be in the ERC that's happening right now. Kurt Garrison, Susan Loftus, Connie Bottini, and Laura Campbell. Actually, Laura Campbell is not in the ERC because she is out in Needles Tad. Sarah Randall, and her Prado Park crew. Prado Park, they're in Chino, yes. And for those of you who don't know, we have all the parks, the county parks, which include Yucaipa Regional Park, and it has a lake. We were having this conversation the other day. Someone says, there's a lake in Yucaipa? And I said, yes. It's at the Yucaipa Regional Park, which is a county park. And Guasti does have a lake, yes. And a lot of fishing there. Marcus Barrera, ARMC, Rigo and Jessica for City of Grand Terrace, and Katrina Loftus from ARMC. Ryan in Ohio says it's hotter in Ohio than it is in Wickenburg, Arizona today. Oh. That's when you know the world is upside down. I know. If Ohio is somehow hotter than Wickenburg, Arizona. Wickenburg is smack in the middle of Arizona, the Arizona desert. Mm. Very low altitude, very hot.
2: They said the heat index in Ohio is going to be near 112. That's the heat index.
1: Dang. How's it hotter there than Arizona?
2: Humidity. It's not hotter. It's just a combination of the humidity.
0: Well, according to Ryan, it is hotter and it's humid on top of it.
1: I'd rather deal with the heat, like straight sun, dry than heat. Humidity.
0: Dry heat.
1: Horrible.
0: All right. Our first giveaway, we're going to give away a bag for the fifth caller. Michelle, are you ready? Is somebody ready? Yep. She said she's ready. Michelle, are we entertaining you with this, the way we started off today, or are we irritating you? Is it entertainment or is it irritation? Yes, to both. She's going to clarify here in a second. Fifth caller, 909-889-8377. She says it's entertaining. You know, that's why we love you, Michelle. If she would have said it was irritating, we would say we don't love you. I hope she's getting a laugh out of that. We do have the best office staff on the face of the planet, though. They are phenomenal. Mm-hmm. We do a lot more with a lot less, and they crush it every single day. We really appreciate all the work you do. So, giveaway, bag, 889-8377, fifth caller, already started it. Hopefully we have a winner here pretty soon. And you are very welcome, all of you that said thank you just now on the post here. So, guess what? We have a bunch of stuff we didn't cover last week on the show that we were supposed to get to, and we ultimately didn't get to because we had a couple scheduling snafus that were positive and we just rolled with it. And so we ended up rolling over some content. The Did You Know section, we're going to do a new section every week, brought to us by Chaz Kelly, one of our members, had a great idea. Again, I love these ideas that listeners have, and then they want to help contribute to them. One of those being James Bites Back, James Martinez. He'll be on the show a little later to talk about how he's slowly eating his way through all of the Inland Empire. But this one is Chaz Kelly. He's doing Did You Know? And did you know the Ronald Reagan Park, which has an original piece of the Berlin Wall, is here in San Bernardino, the city of San Bernardino. And it's obviously great to mention this site, because it was in 1987 when President Reagan said, Mr. Gorbachev, tear down this wall. And the park is here in the city at Irvington and Chestnut, just off the Palm exit of the 215 freeway. It has an original piece of the wall at the park. Many people may not know that there is a very nice park here, and it's got an old piece of the wall from the Cold War. And so thank you, Chaz, for pointing that out. There's one more here. Did you know in San Bernardino County, the Redlands Bowl has been doing live performances for more than 100 years, since 1924, and its season runs through August. All performances are free. It's a great family night or date night. The Redlands Bowl address is 25 Grant Street in Redlands, California. And by the way, if you haven't been to the Redlands Bowl, you should go to the Redlands Bowl. It's pretty, again, it's a really cool place. And I like this, Did You Know? This is, I think we're going to be able to kind of slowly walk through the IE and a bunch of cool, interesting places and facts that you can go and visit and check out. So thanks, Chaz, Kelly. Really appreciate you sharing that. What a great idea. He's throwing all kinds of ideas. We do have a winner, Patricia Flores from TAD Rialto. And that was quick. Yes, apparently we have a few people listening today. And we know at least Patricia's listening. And Ryan's listening too because he replied. And Patricia's listening because she may have called in five times.
1: Other people before her.
0: No, but she could have called back five times. If no one called but her, she could call, hang up, call, hang up, call, hang up.
1: Oh, I see. Yeah. But I don't think she did that.
0: And we know Ryan's listening because he's actually responding right now. And he's proving the fact that it's hot. Hotter in Ohio than it is in Wickenburg by 1 degree. It's 95 in Ohio, 94 in Wickenburg. Thank you. And I cannot forget some river people that are actually on the water listening as we speak in Parker, Arizona. They actually were giving me a bunch of flack yesterday and said that I better mention them while they're out there. The Berkhofer family is on vacation this week, even though he's been working diligently all week while he's on vacation, because that's what we do. We work while we're on vacation. Isn't that right, Robert?
1: Yep, 100%.
0: Maybe not Mark, but I know Robert.
1: On the weekends, vacation, nonstop.
2: Are you seeing
0: a pattern? I know that Scott does. I know that Scott does, because I've witnessed it.
1: Oh, anyway, that's Scott? That's his last name?
0: Yeah,
1: Berkhofer. Oh, yeah. Okay.
0: They're on the water listening in live right now. They're all high-fiving each other.
1: I would.
0: Because they're like, ooh, they're talking about
2: Scott me. Had to put his phone down long enough to pay attention.
0: He's always got his phone in his hand. And we have Beatrice Garcia from our executive board listening in live. So I'm getting some of the stuff coming at me as we speak. I like the fact that we get this live interaction. It makes it exciting. So a cool labor history fact is America is turning 250 years old. That's not a history fact. That's a fact. We already all know that. As America celebrates its 250th anniversary, it's worth remembering one of the defining moments in our nation's labor history. During World War II, Detroit transformed from the Motor City into the arsenal of democracy, proving that workers can accomplish anything when they unite behind a common purpose. Auto workers retooled factories at record speed, producing one B-24 Liberator bomber every hour at the Ford Willow Run plant and manufacturing more than 90% of America's M1 steel helmets. Imagine that. It's crazy how everything got retooled, flipped over, and just turned into a war machine right away.
1: Repurposed.
0: That's right. That's what happens when you try to bomb Pearl Harbor and you do all these other things that you did. Factories that once built automobiles became the backbone of the Allied war effort, which was, I don't know if anybody's watching this on the History Channel with Tom Hanks, where he's slowly walking through World War II. Oh, it's pretty incredible.
2: I've seen the ad for it.
0: It's super, super long, and it's an hour or 2 hour segments, very detailed. And I mean, a real great narration of World War II.
1: I was going to make a joke saying that we don't watch History Channel anymore, but I think some people... I put it on when I want to go to sleep.
0: What are you talking about?
1: Yeah.
0: A bunch of us watch it.
1: Really?
2: Yeah.
0: Of course we do. Cool. And apparently you do too when you want to go to sleep.
1: Yeah, exactly. Yeah, I like to hear the background noise. Like, did you know this
2: aliens
1: built the pyramids?
0: It wasn't just machines that helped win the war. It was the skill, determination, and hard work of union workers who kept production moving around the clock. As we mark 250 years of America, this story reminds us that working people have always been the driving force behind our nation's greatest achievements. And this was brought to us by the Labor Radio Network. Listen on Podbean. And this is Working Class History. This is their podcast. And just remember something, that the first 150 years of America, workers had no rights for the first 150 years, even though we built every aspect of America. American workers have really only had rights the last 100 years, and many of those are under attack today, and it's really important for us to stand up and protect them because we don't want to see them slip away any more than they're already under attack. The idea is to improve your standard and where you're at and maintain, not regress. Anyway, so thank you for the labor history fact. So What do we got going on?
1: Teams are Tuesday.
0: Oh.
1: You didn't mention
0: that. I missed that. I skipped over that. Thank you. See, you're on point today.
1: Yeah.
0: Teamster Tuesday. Every Tuesday, we highlight a member or a member group on our social media to show the public the important work our members do. You can follow us at 1932 Teamsters on all platforms. And we just reached a huge milestone of followers. Mm-hmm. We are the most followed local union in the Teamsters. Is that true?
1: Yeah, from what I've seen.
0: What do you mean? Do you have a little disclaimer there? I heard that little disclaimer. Did you hear that?
1: Okay,
0: so he's supposed to just be confident. Yes, we are. Period.
1: Yes, we are in terms of local union.
0: That's what I'm talking about.
1: Okay, yes.
0: We're not going to outpace the IBT.
1: No, but I want to. And
0: I know we do, and eventually we will.
1: It's the IBT, Amazon Teamsters, and then us. And then locally, us.
0: Correct. So essentially, I'm two of the three most followed parts of the organization.
1: Absolutely.
0: That's pretty crazy. I never thought about that.
1: Yeah.
0: Yeah, you're right. It's the Teamsters, Amazon Teamsters, mm-hmm. and then the local.
1: Because I thought originally it was IBT and then us, but then I was like, oh, wait, there is another account, which is the Amazon Teamsters, which has a huge following too.
0: The Amazon Teamsters is massive.
1: Huge, yeah.
0: It's actually not just how many follow it. It's more actually the views and its connection to this. Is actually a very, very large percentage of the IBT's actual digital media

0: Today and every day, be sure to thank a Teamster. We always want to make sure that we're thanking a fellow Teamster. And you probably see our billboards. This week, our billboards are on, last week and this week, they're on Stater Brothers. Yeah. We have another one coming for next week pretty soon. And then we had UPS before that. We're going to go through a whole bunch of different employers, large employers in the region.
1: You know, I've had some people say that they would have preferred us on the billboards to say Stater Brothers and not Staters. I put Staters thinking that in the Inland Empire, people will know it's Stater Brothers, which they do, but...
0: Who said Stater Brothers versus Staters?
1: One of my friends did.
0: Okay, well, does he work at Staters?
1: No. But, I mean...
0: saying Staters is shorter than saying Stater Brothers.
1: Right.
0: That's a whole reason why we wrote it that way.
1: As Staters.
0: As Staters, okay. Because it's hard, you know, you obviously got to limit the words, the actual letters that are up on the board.
1: Mm-hmm. The less, the better.
0: The less, the better. So saying Staters is the same as saying Stater Brothers. Yeah. I was wondering if somebody was going to comment on that when we put that graphic together.
1: Yeah, and Stater Brothers doesn't put brothers, they put bros, right?
0: It's B-R-O-S.
1: B-R-O-S,
0: yeah.
1: Dot.
0: As so, a short, yeah.
1: I was like, oh, that's good feedback. Yep. But then I would just say, I'm going to ask Randy one time, so... I thought this was my opportunity.
0: I just got a live picture of the river people.
1: Did you?
0: That are listening in live.
1: Are you jealous? From the river. Randy?
0: Huh?
1: Are you jealous?
0: I am, actually. A little bit. I'm trying to jump into the screen and be there.
1: Send it to me so we can pop you in there. Like, hey, guys, I'm here in spirit.
0: That's funny. That's funny. That would be funny. No, let's not be that great. Anyway, so what do we got going on?
1: So in the news,
0: we got a Bear Valley contract on.
1: Oh yeah. You want to do that
0: first? Yeah. Let's do the local news first.
1: Do local news.
0: You know, we really like you, Michelle. We really like Michelle. We love Michelle.
1: Love Michelle.
0: Michelle said we're entertaining, not irritating.
1: Did you see her new, hairdo?
0: I have not.
1: I think it's like red and orange.
0: She had a hat when I walked in.
1: Oh yeah. She had a hat today. Yeah. Yeah. Well, anyways, it's nice hair. So local 1932 news, I think it was on Monday night, Barbara, who's a business agent for the city of Bear Valley Lake up in Big Bear, I think.
0: Actually, it's Big Bear Lake. The city of Big Bear Lake. This is a typo.
1: Oh, okay. City of Big Bear Lake have just ratified their contract, securing great wages across the board. Healthcare, all kinds of benefits, a new updated version of their grievance procedure, really great things in there. You know, we'll post about it later once I get everything together for that. But it's really cool because we're in a lot of bargaining.
0: And right now we got a very busy bargaining cycle.
1: So it's like, you know, the county contract's going to expire soon. We have a whole bunch of local jurisdictions as well. So getting these wins, there's going to be a lot more to report on. So, yeah. And they have.
0: Yeah, I'm excited. I love the fact that we represent Big Bear, the hospital up there, city up there. Mm-hmm. We represent a bunch of stuff, obviously, in the mountains. We're obviously expanding out in the desert, too. You know, we're just making our footprint larger and larger and larger and larger.
1: Mm-hmm. Yeah.
0: So I mean, we've got this massive county, so... You know, the Inland Empire as a whole. Mm-hmm. I get into a little bit of a jurisdictional sort of stuff when we get into Riverside County. Have to be a little careful there sometimes, but depends on the pocket.
1: We don't have members in Riverside, right?
0: Yep. Yeah, we do.
1: Well, who live there probably, but not.
0: No. The whole lower desert's Riverside County.
1: Oh, that's right. That's right. I didn't realize that.
0: I know. Because Coachella, you are Palm not Springs. Good with geography.
1: I am nor the best are you good at geography.
0: No, you're not. You're horrible at it. Which way is north?
1: I'm in a podcast room, so I can't really see right now. Once we're outside, I'll be able to see.
0: I am excellent at geography.
1: No.
0: What direction is north? I don't know. That was his answer.
1: It's this way.
0: I guess you could say that's not geography, that's direction.
1: Navigation. Yeah.
0: Navigation.
2: Mm-hmm. Or was it Randy's finger pointing that direction?
1: It's probably both.
0: He has no idea what direction. When he comes to work, he doesn't come by memory.
1: that was
0: GPS tells him how to come to work.
1: I pleaded the fifth.
2: Hey, Siri, I want to go to work.
1: No, yeah, just fun wait. Fact, I actually always put on my GPS when I'm going home or when
0: it's
1: I'm coming to work.
0: It's good that you do that, though.

0: for traffic reasons and accidents and stuff like that. There's actually not. I wish I did more of that because I get caught in stuff when I should have checked. Mm-hmm. And I go, why didn't I check before I left?
1: Yeah, I always put on the directions to get here for, like, you know, time estimates and stuff. But mostly it's because what if I forget one day? I don't know.
0: Is somebody going to come in and give a report on Juneteenth?
1: Yeah. Mm-hmm. After we do the... Let's do it after the news.
0: Okay. So we're moving this stuff around. Okay. What else is in the news?
1: So unions are emerging in India, the country.
0: Of course, Randy, have you seen the exploit, the level of exploitation in that country?
1: Yeah, especially
0: incredibly crazy
1: before, right? But now even more with tech and gig workers, right? So actually, a lot of U.S. companies outsource a lot of the call center work and a lot of the gig jobs and the IT jobs to India, right? So now, you know, with Apple, for example, you can't get through anyone from the U.S., you know, to work on your Apple products. They actually will be a call center in India who does it. So it's pretty interesting. So in recent years, several unions have emerged for IT professionals as well as for gig workers such as app-based taxi drivers, grocery delivery workers, and home salon services.
0: This statistic is huge. India's youth population is 371 million.
1: Mm-hmm.
0: Yep. Many of them whom are underemployed or unemployed.
1: Yeah, it's wild. And
0: that's bigger than the United States by itself.
1: Mm-hmm. And there are already more than 10 million gig workers in the country. It's a huge base and it's a huge opportunity for... you know, for labor to unionize this core sector of India's economy.
0: If they had better food, I would move there and become an organizer.
1: You don't like their food?
0: No.
1: I love Indian food.
0: Do you?
1: Yeah. Huh. Garlic naan. I mean, I've tried it here. I've never went to India and tried it there, but
0: pretty good. I'm not a big fan.
1: Okay. So, yeah. So this has been... really great news for workers there.
0: What are you freaking out over there
2: for? I was looking up the population of India.
0: It's massive.
1: What is it?
2: 1.4 billion.
0: Yeah, it's the second most populous nation in the world behind China.
2: It's almost 1.5.
1: We're not even like 400 million, right?
0: No, we're 300. I think we're 355 million, right?
1: Oh, yeah. Wow.
0: Jesus. 355 or 362, something like that.
2: It says here... United States 349, China 1.4.
0: It's shrunk.
2: And India 1.4. Call it almost 1.5.
0: Insane.
1: Crazy. I'm going to get Teresa.
0: Well, no, we're not done with. I thought you said we're waiting for the news. You got more news here.
1: Oh, you want to talk about those?
0: Okay, no, go ahead and get Teresa.
1: Oh, right?
0: Yeah, she's going to talk about Juneteenth, right?
1: Yeah, meanwhile, I get her. You can talk about your articles.
0: Oh, that's right.
1: Yeah.
0: No, but I thought you were going to be part of the conversation.
1: Oh, okay. Yeah.
0: Well, just text. Have somebody bring her back.
1: Yeah,
0: she's coming.
1: I think she's right there. Yeah.
0: So there's a few cases here. It's actually a bunch of stuff I want to point out. There's four labor cases to watch out of the NLRB in the second half of 2026. I'm just going to read this quick snippet here. The second half of the year may see action on several cases of interest for labor practitioners, including California's appeal of a decision blocking its ban on the captive audience meetings, and possible appeals of two decisions limiting power of the National Labor Relations Board. Interestingly enough, they're not limiting the power of it's interesting it's worded that way. What those cases are, ironically, I'm familiar with them because I've been participating in some of this, the creation of the policy that has been part of it, as well as the IBT has taken on a whole package of bills in multiple states, which also includes the banning captive audience meetings that are state after state after state during organizing drives are passing laws to prevent employers from having captive audience meetings, forced meetings where workers are inside of them. No, right there hanging on the thing. And the reason why I'm bringing it up and I think it's important to talk about is that The new head of the NLRB is this lady named Crystal Carey, and she's a former Amazon. She's a former attorney that worked on a bunch of Amazon cases. And so you have states that are passing laws. Ironically, there's always been these rules or the allegiance, or I shouldn't say allegiance, a philosophy that states' rights always override federal rights. And of course, unless the politics fit for corporate America, it depends on whether or not they want a federal rule or a state rule. And this is a perfect example of that. And so the bunch of these cases that are happening in the latter part of 2026, you're going to see where states like California, New York, and a bunch of other states have actually passed laws to protect workers. The NLRB is actually stepping in, and companies, corporations are stepping in and saying, you don't have the jurisdiction to do that. The NLRB should. And then in the flip side, there are cases before federal court, not quite the Supreme Court yet, on the NLRB being unconstitutional. So those same organizations, those corporations, are arguing that the NLRB is unconstitutional, but then arguing at a state or at a city level when policies being passed to protect workers, no. The NLRB has jurisdiction. And so what's been great about this hypocrisy has been the fact that you can actually now see on the record a complete contradiction in arguments that companies like Amazon or SpaceX and a number of them have made, where they're making literal contradictions to themselves one day to the next, depending on what court they're in, arguing what they're arguing. And so this former Amazon attorney who is now in charge of the entire NLRB, Crystal Carey, has just been a wrecking ball like the rest of this administration, and essentially just rolling over and giving corporations exactly what they want. And look, I'm not surprised by it. I think it's wrong. I'll say it very clearly, but the voters in America voted to allow corporate America to have complete control of this country because the voters were fooled into thinking that corporate America was going to take care of them, that somehow if I support big business, somehow it's going to bleed down to me. Well, you're going to bleed, but it's not going to bleed down to you. And the amount of money that's been pulled out of the system in this last year alone is just staggering in tax dollars. And it's almost this gross sort of misuse of money in the way these super wealthy people are just burning through this extra cash that they got, while people on Medicare or Medicaid are now having to pay thousands of dollars for things that they didn't have to pay before, while people don't have access to food stamps, people don't have access to housing, people don't have access to childcare. Like, we're seeing a complete choke out of tax dollars to go to the super wealthy and taking it right out of people's pockets. And it's ironic to see these things actually unfold in the legal setting when it comes to some of this stuff. So House Dems have a probe against Crystal Carey because she's the general counsel, and they're taking a position that she should recuse herself from cases that involve something she was a part of before. I mean, I heard this comment the other day. Right? We saw the headline this morning. I think Trump made $2 billion on his Bitcoin or meme or whatever it is.
1: Yeah.
0: And there was some craziness about the Bidens buying a house or something. Some kids are getting off the jet and they're part of the investment and all this stuff. And then, it's crazy what is happening, yet how quickly people are called corrupt, and you turn around and you see the hypocrisy in it, and you recognize that you are putting people in charge, you're putting the fox in charge of the hen house by having a former Amazon attorney now in charge of the National Labor Relations Board. One of the biggest employers in America is Amazon. They have more cases before the National Labor Relations Board than any other company in America, and that is who you put on the board, and then that person is just going to be a wrecking ball. And even with that person, we're still winning cases. That tells you how bad some of those cases are. So I can go on and on about this, but we now have Teresa sitting here who and we invited somebody else, but they were on vacation, to give us a report on how the Juneteenth event went here at the local union. How did that go?
3: It was a really good event.
0: Her mic needs to be on.
4: Oh, it's not.
0: So, tell Mark to wake up over there.
4: Wake up, Mark. Marky Poo.
2: Sleeping.
4: Is it on now?
0: Yeah, you're on.
4: Oh, okay.
0: Yeah.
4: It was a really great event.
0: So why don't you introduce yourself first?
4: So
0: my name. Are you just going to roll in and start talking and not even tell anybody who you are?
4: So I'm Teresa Preciado. I'm a business agent with Local 1932. Very proud. And I had the privilege to help the 1932 Black Power Committee with their event, their Juneteenth event. Was it last Friday?
0: Two Fridays ago.
4: Yeah. Yeah. So it was a really great event. I think we had an even bigger turnout from the first one. I helped with the first one because, you know, Char's my friend. So I'm helping my sister out.
0: Yeah. Friends always suck you into helping you out on something,
4: absolutely.
0: Right?
4: Absolutely.
0: Get to work.
4: Yeah. I was accused of having a mean face on because I was literally zipping from station to station. I was hustling with the food.
1: Yeah, when you're in work mode, you get like
4: I do,
1: laser focused. It's really good though.
4: Yeah, I've been accused of having an RFB, so I have to work on that.
0: No, so, there's nothing wrong with that.
4: Yeah,
0: I'm the same way. When I'm determined to go from one place to another, what do they call it when a dude has that? Just a jerk.
1: I think for you, I call it you have a walk when you're mad. So I call it the Randy
0: it's not
1: walk.
0: Mad. But there's a difference between being focused and mad. See, he like just in called the zone. It mad.
4: Yeah.
1: Or because that's what it gives off the impression.
4: We're here at work, actually working, so people can see our faces in our walks.
1: Hey, watch the shade.
4: Shots fired.
0: Shots fired. So tell us about the event. Yeah, unfortunately, it happened to be on the day. Everybody's traveling back from the convention.
4: Right.
0: So the scheduling is the scheduling what it is. So, right.
4: So I think we were missing a couple of the committee members, but they ended
0: up
4: coming.
0: Yeah, they were with me.
4: They ended up making it for the majority of it. So it was really nice. We had vendors come out, all kinds of vendors selling their and promoting their goods. We had Dejanay speak. She did fabulous. Like, her speech was very moving.
0: Who's that?
4: Dejanay Shaw.
0: Who was that again?
4: Did I say her name?
0: I'm just kidding. That's her.
4: Oh, I was like, do you know why?
0: She's great.
4: Yeah, because Gary introduced her and he said Dejanay, and she's all, not no. The condiment. It's Dejanay.
0: So that's funny.
4: Going to burn a memory
0: in your head. Yeah.
4: And I will never forget how to say her name.
0: Yeah, she does a great job. She does a good job.
4: She really, it was very moving and it was very inspiring, making people remember like your purpose in voting and being present in your community. So it was very inspiring.
0: Involved. She's everywhere. As a matter of fact, she's got her endorsement running for Rancho. Office there in Rancho. Yep. And we have somebody that's mad at us on the other side of that. Ain't that right, Robert?
1: Yeah. Unfortunately. But politics, people get mad. You're never going to make one side happy, one side mad. So.
4: Yeah. And then we also had a Kappa Phi... what do you call those from college? A sorority. He came out and spoke. He talked about the purpose of college education for minorities. So his speech was pretty good as well. And then Char's dad made fish. It was amazing. He had snapper and cod. That was the meal. And like amazing.
0: Fried or grilled?
4: Fried.
0: Fried. Was the fryer here?
4: Yeah, he brought one of those industrial fryers. He bought it at like Restaurant Depot just for the event. And snapper and caught. Oh my gosh, that man. I have not yet had one thing that I did not like that he made.
0: He's a very good cook.
4: Yes, very good.
0: Very good barbecuer. Yeah.
4: Barbecuer, chef, whatever you
0: Whatever you call yeah. it. Right, right. Uh-huh. Right.
4: Yeah, but it was really good time. A lot of people were laughing. Kids were having fun in the kids' room with the crafts and the games that they had set up. So it was just a really good
0: time. How was the weather?
4: Hot.
0: I was a couple hundred miles away. It was pretty warm.
4: Hot. Mm-hmm. Yeah, it was pretty warm. It was not as hot as it's been this week, but it was a little warm. Yeah. especially running from here and there. We were sweating, all of us. So, good event.
1: How do you think the I'm sure members attended. I seen the photos you and some other people sent me. They're great. How was the reception? Like, not in terms of, like, turnout, but the content that was given? Like, you mentioned the program. You guys had guest speakers. But how do you think overall, like, the content was given? Because Juneteenth is historical, right? And, you know, unfortunately, we only get one day. It should be all year round. But how was it received?
4: Very well. I want to say, like, when Dejanay was up there, people were very much, like, mesmerized, for lack of a better word. But they were very engaged and very, like, agreeing and, you know, clapping. And so it was. She brought up a couple of good points in her speech, but you could see people were really, like, taking in the message and really paying attention. So it was kind of nice to see that. And then we had my steward there. He brought voter registration cards. Oh. They had this whole historical setting talking about where Blacks as a whole have come from, like where they had to do all these special requirements in order to vote. And so there was these...
0: Oh, yeah, the Jim Crow laws of the day. First of all, they didn't have a right to vote at all. They didn't have any rights at all. And then they got rights. And then those rights were limited. And then they didn't have the right to vote. And then they had to win the right to vote. And then there was barriers to vote. And obviously some of those barriers are trying to be recreated again.
1: And they were considered one-fourth of a person.
0: Yeah, just very it's horrible. Insane.
4: Right, and they would have to do these special...
0: So, like, ignorant that anybody even says it's okay. Like, I don't... This whole, like, having a Confederate flag and celebrating the South and the history of that. You lost a war where you tried to take over and say it's okay to continue to live that way. It's crazy. Anyway, sorry.
4: No. But it was just really, I learned stuff, like the fact that they would have them do physical screens and just some of the ridiculous things that they would have people, Black people, do in order to have that right to vote. And then it was nice because he was kind of at the end of them reading just the struggle to have that right to vote. And then he was passing out voter registration cards. So it was really nice just, you know, when he works for Register of Voters. So he's having those conversations.
0: It's because that is where you square it up. It's the only place in the end to square it up.
4: Mm-hmm. And Susan,
0: making sure people vote.
4: She was sitting with him and giving her,
0: Susan,
4: her, you know, advocacy.
0: Fiery advocacy.
4: Uh-huh. Very much so. But it was just, and overall, it was just a great event. It keeps getting better. It's kind of like our women's conventions. Keeps getting better every year. So it was kind of nice to see.
0: Yeah, that's the beauty of doing an event and doing it every single year is you get to perfect it and do a little better each year and all the fun things. Yeah, it looked like a very fun event. Looked like everybody had a great time. Anything else you want to report on it?
4: No, I think that sounds good.
0: Thanks for coming in and reporting on it. Unfortunately, we couldn't have somebody from the committee here. It was the last minute. We're like, hey, can we get somebody on to give a report on it? And
4: yeah, no worries. I got him.
0: So any closing remarks here?
4: No.
0: You got the microphone. Like,
1: did they have – I think last year – was it line dancing or belly dancing that they had?
4: No, they did the line dancing.
1: Line dancing. Was that here this time or?
4: No. Okay. They did have a DJ. Or not DJ, but I think they just were playing music.
1: Okay.
4: So no DJ, but just the music. So it was just more kind of laid back, welcoming kind of thing.
1: Cool.
4: Yeah.
1: Really, really great.
4: Yeah. So, but nothing. I can't think of anything else.
0: No? You don't want to talk about anything? Spot. You want to talk about Montclair?
4: Oh, that would take up the rest of your show.
0: No, wouldn't we?
4: What do you want me to talk about? How
0: should we talk about the scandal that's about to erupt?
4: Oh, gosh.
0: Live on the air.
4: Yeah, unfortunately, that city is yet
0: to be. It's a wreck. Look, let's just call it like it is. Here's what's funny about the city manager. The city manager makes a ton of money for managing a small city.
4: Yes.
0: He's been there a very long time. If you compare him to an average or a same size city, he's making like double, almost double.
4: I'd say a third, more like.
0: Making 33% more than, or 35% more than, double sounds better, but.
4: trying to be accurate because.
0: Well, it's obviously significantly more than a like city. Yet his employees that he manages are significantly lower than like city.
4: Sherry and I did a class in comp study.
0: Imagine how upside down that is. Yeah. Who's taking all the money?
4: Right.
0: The guy who actually has a scandal.
4: Yeah. Mm. And the majority of the workers, I think I've only come across one classification that's actually at the standard that's in range. Every other classification is anywhere from 6 to 21% below the median. Range.
1: Mm-hmm. Yeah. And that's by choice.
4: That's by greenness.
0: Well, that's where that council's got to straighten up, and the council's got to, you know, the city manager works for the council.
4: Right.
0: But what the way these cities are starting to work, the city managers are turning into little CEOs.
4: Right. Absolutely.
0: It's insane.
5: Yeah.
4: Yeah. And
0: then they all hide. Oh, we're going through this in Redlands right now. Like, we're trying to, I got a bunch of, I won't call it out because we're still sorting this out, but I got a few individuals between these three cities we're just about done with, not quite there, that we might have a conflict with, essentially trying to track them down, and they start trying to hide behind the attorneys. Like, you're not going to hide. Like, we've been doing this a long time. You think you can't talk to me? If your attorney's telling you you can't listen to us, you're making a huge mistake, because you can listen. You can't direct deal. We're not asking you to do that.
4: Right.
0: Go back to the council meeting, but listen to what we're telling you, and take some input, because if you want to hide behind the attorney, you're not going to be able to hide behind the attorney after you lose your next election.
4: Right. Mm. And it's just ridiculous, the layer that I've had to go through being on this side and negotiating for my first contract with Sherry, and being the chief negotiator. It's just ridiculous. Like, I have to go to the HR director, who cannot make any decisions by himself. He has to go to the attorney. The attorney has to go to the city manager. And then I'd be lucky if I get an answer. And
0: yeah, they create those layers on purpose to try to create a layer of frustration to go, okay, well, I'll just take whatever you give me.
1: So let me ask you guys this, as someone who has never bargained a contract, right? But it looks interesting. I really want to sit down in one of them one day. Are you guys feeling this resistance? And correct me if I'm wrong, because I feel like this doesn't happen all the time, right? Where usually bargaining could go smoothly. Are we feeling this resistance from these three cities and probably plus more because of the cuts that Trump is doing?
0: That's part of it.
1: And all of this stuff? Is that a big factor?
0: I think that's part of it. And so to answer it, yes, and it's not a complete excuse. They're hiding behind it partially too. Mm-hmm. So in other words, it's provoking part of the problem, but then another, you know, I would say, depending on the circumstances, another 50 to 75% of the problem is them hiding behind those layers, which they typically always do. Mm. It's like, you know, I asked you this the other day. We were him and I were doing something together, and he was like, well, why don't they just give it to me? And I said, well, let's assume you had $100,000 in the bank. And he was like, well, I don't have $100,000 in the bank. Right. He goes, let's assume let's just assume you do.
4: Right.
0: And I come up to you and I say, can I have 50? Mm-hmm. And what's your answer?
1: It was no.
0: And I say, okay, well, can I have 5? And what was your answer still?
1: I remember what I said.
0: You said no.
1: Yeah.
0: Like, see, you don't ever want to give up the money.
1: Yeah.
0: Like that. I mean, that's the dynamic you deal with.
1: Yeah.
0: Like, right. It's not their money, but that's how they treat it. And they typically don't want to give anything up. So workers have to fight for it. That's
1: right.
4: And then too, the lack of transparency of what they actually have has been, you know, finding out all these, you know, extra revenue and extra assets that the city has that, you know, they're trying to be real secretive about. It's just frustration. It's frustration for me being my first go around. And then, you know, I can say I've really fallen in love with that group, like seeing them get behind just everything that we've gone through. And like, I really want to see them get a great contract because they deserve it. Mm-hmm. And
0: they're hardworking people.
4: Yeah, that's right. Absolutely.
1: Yeah. And kudos to you. This is your first contract you're negotiating? Yes,
4: being the chief.
1: Yeah, great job. I like how you did the Montclair action at the city hall. I know the members took part in that, and that was really great.
4: Yeah, first time.
0: By the way, somebody just posted, if you're inside the podcast room, you should still know what north is. In the valley, it's really easy. You look at the mountains. Mm. That's north.
1: I have a wall in front of me.
4: It's like you've set a trap, and people are going to take their digs at you.
1: That's why
4: now
1: I try to stay quiet, but I can't. I have to say something.
4: You open the gate.
1: I know. taking advantage of this poor little young communications person.
4: Oh, poor baby.
1: Thank you, Teresa.
0: So when you walk in a building, you don't know where north, south, east, and west is?
1: I don't think that's like a pressing concern to me. I can it easily should be. Just take
0: what if there's
1: Siri.
0: An emergency? Do you He's know which way to go?
4: He's going to pull up on his iPhone the Compass app, and yeah, then that will
1: That's
4: tell
1: what I've
4: him.
1: Done before. No, and believe me, in Randy's office, Randy was like, okay. He stood me up, and he's like, see the mountains? That's north. Going towards this way is west, and yada, yada. Which it helps me, like, very much. It helps.
0: Sun rises in the east and sets in the west.
1: Yeah.
0: That's always the same, by the yeah. way. Doesn't
4: so
0: change.
4: If we were to have
0: it moves a little bit north and south on the east and western horizon, but
4: never if we were to have a major blackout and no
1: Do
4: phones available, he would die.
0: He would not be able to get to work.
1: Yep.
0: He would drive around aimlessly in Victorville.
4: Remember in back in the day, MapQuest, where you had to write in your directions and print them out before you.
0: I remember Thomas Guide.
4: Thomas Guide, yeah.
0: And making. I still remember. So I look at every city like a grid. For that reason, because for years, look at him. He's got this puzzled look on his face.
1: Yeah, like a grid.
4: Oh my god.
0: Because. Cities are laid out that way. I had this conversation with you. The way the addresses are, and the way they go from high to low, and in your north and south versus east and west. There's all logic to it based on the way the parcels are and the numbers are. There's actually logic to all of it, so that when you're in one part of the city, you don't actually need a map to get to another part of the city if you know it just well enough. Yeah, just by knowing the numbers, you know what part of the city you're in.
4: I remember with those maps, though, you had to have like a ruler because every like little bit of area signified.
0: Was a square.
4: Yeah. Signified how many miles, yeah.
0: But back then when we did house calls, like, we did campaigns or door knocking, you made a copy of the precinct. You made a copy of the map of that section of the Thomas Guide, because Thomas Guide wasn't broke down in precincts, but they actually made precinct maps. And you would look at the same city over and over and over again in a map, and so you essentially the city's grid burned into your head as time goes on. And I mean, most of the Inland Empire from I would say 2000 and before has, if it was built after 2000, maybe 2005, I didn't look at the Thomas Guides, but before then I did. And
1: I was barely 3 years old.
0: Right. And those cities are burned into my head as far as where you're at in the city from seeing the map so many times.
1: Yeah. You know, so I went to the Shakira concert, and this is the last thing I'm saying about this stuff. I went to the Shakira concert right before the IBT convention a couple weeks ago, and it was a really great time. But I don't remember where I parked my car.
0: Michelle said you're boring.
1: Oh, man.
0: I'm sorry. Go ahead.
1: I didn't know where I parked my car. And the parking person was like, well, if you parked that way, you parked in the east parking garage. And I was like, you know what? I was like, I think my car has I have a tracker on it. So I went on my Ford app and I was like, it was like 3 minutes away from me. So I walked to it and I found it. But I was like,
0: hey,
1: don't
0: it told
1: tell
0: you
1: me.
0: Where to go.
1: Yeah. Don't tell me east
4: they
1: parking
4: didn't
1: garage.
4: Have, like, the markers?
1: They
4: like,
1: had the markers, but
0: Robert, you
4: remember
0: basic
4: the
0: survival skills. You need to know where east, west, north, and south are.
1: I know, but east parking spot to me, who's already panicking, I'm like, where's my car? I'm like, you know, you think the worst.
4: So, no comment.
1: Yeah. So that's my story.
0: Our youth. Yeah, we got a couple minutes left. We can't even get into anything else because Robert decided to take it all up. We got a couple good guests coming on. We got James Herrera from the city of Colton, and we got James Martinez. James Bites back. He's going to talk about all the great places he ate and visited. We haven't had him on for a while, huh?
1: Mm-hmm.
0: Why, do you not like him now, Robert?
1: Nope. Mark handles the TA stuff. Right, Mark?
0: So it's
1: what
0: Mark's
1: say
0: fault,
1: for yourself?
0: The reason why James isn't on the show.
2: Has you noticed it's Blame Mark Day?
1: He's quiet today.
4: A little bit.
0: He should just take it on.
2: Yeah. No, like I have a choice. I vote no.
0: All in favor, signify by saying aye.
1: Aye.
0: You're outvoted.
2: See, I said I vote no.
0: Yeah. Anyway, just to wrap up this part of the show, it was a great event. Good to see everybody turn out. Good to see the big turnout. Hopefully next year's is just as big. And I doubt we're going to have a
4: convention.
0: Yeah, we're not going to have something conflict with it. Obviously, we don't set the dates of the convention. So it is what it is. I got 1 minute left, Mark.
5: 1 minute.
2: 1 minute, 15 seconds or okay. 10 seconds.
0: Well, Teresa, thanks for coming on. Thanks for giving us a quick report. Thanks for helping out. Really appreciate you helping helping the group out and helping making sure that event was successful and all the staff that helped out too.
4: Yeah.
0: Thank you for making sure, especially seeing that a bunch of us were, you know, were tied up somewhere else.
4: Yeah.
0: And so.
1: And good luck on the contract.
4: Thank you.
0: And we're gonna run outside real quick and point north and show Robert where north is. This is the Worker Power Hour with Randy Corgan on the Teamsters 1932 Broadcast Network. We will be back at you after the break, and we will have our guests on the show coming up here soon. Take it away, Mark.

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1: NBC News Radio. I'm Chris Caraggio. Mitch McConnell has yet to make an appearance on Capitol Hill as members have returned to the Senate. Majority Leader John Thune only told reporters that he hopes McConnell is back before he spoke on the Senate floor this afternoon, making the case for Republicans to keep control of Congress.
2: We were well aware that Americans had had a very rough time financially under the Biden administration. And so we took action to put additional money in hardworking Americans' pockets.
1: Political reports that McConnell's staff has told some Senate Republicans that he will be back by Wednesday to help advance a farm-related bill. McConnell hasn't been seen in public since he was hospitalized after reportedly falling in his Washington, D.C. home 3 months ago. Earlier this month, fellow Kentucky Republican lawmaker Congressman James Comer said he expected McConnell to be returning today to the Senate. President Trump is rejecting calls for tighter AI regulation, insisting all that's needed is a smart president. In a Truth Social post today, he also said there's a sick conspiracy going on against AI and data centers, and the only one that's happy about it is China. Some tech leaders have been sounding the alarm bells about the dangers of rapid, unchecked AI development. And an Arizona senator is on board with slowing down that development. Speaking on the State of the Union yesterday, Democrat Ruben Gallego pushed for more regulation.
3: This is more akin to Dr. Frankenstein telling us the monster is loose, help me stop the monster. And what we have right now is the method that we're answering is not meeting the moment.
1: He added that we need to get together and find the perfect balance as soon as possible. Concerns have been raised by a former Anthropic researcher and Anthropic CEO Dario Amendé. A former Charles Manson follower convicted in two murders has died behind bars. 83-year-old Bruce Davis died at a California medical facility. Davis, once considered Manson's right-hand man, was convicted of two counts of murder in 1972 and sentenced to life in prison. I'm Chris Caraggio, NBC News Radio.
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8: 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We talk labor news, uplift worker voices, and fight for fair wages, safe workplaces, and respect on the job. 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Now here's your host, Randy Corrigan.
9: We're back. This is the Worker Power Hour with Randy Corrigan on the Teamsters 1932 Broadcast Network. We are back with James Beitzbeck. He's waving for those of you that...
10: Hi, everybody. How's everyone doing?
9: James is eating his way single-handedly through the entire Inland Empire.
10: I am giving it a try. It's a daunting task, but somebody has to do it, and I'm glad it's me.
9: And we're living vicariously through you. I can't wait to hear who he's reporting on. And for those of you who don't know, James Beitzbeck is our member who came up with this great idea to go out and test and taste and check out all these small businesses that are part of the Teamster Advantage Network and report back to us what, how good they are or bad or mediocre. Or, you know, you don't complain much about food.
10: No, I think...
9: Are you really a good critic?
10: I try to be, because I also have to take into account that my taste buds are my own, and you know what I might consider amazing, you might consider good. Or what I consider good, you might consider absolutely great. So,
11: what do you consider bad?
9: What do you consider bad? I've never heard you say anything is bad.
10: I was a restaurant many years ago that I don't even know if they exist anymore.
9: Well, see, if they were bad, they're out of business.
10: I had a dry hamburger that was super, like a hockey puck dry, but the bun was all soggy.
9: How does that happen?
10: Exactly. That's what I was trying to figure out the whole time I'm trying to eat this burger. So that was.
9: Did you eat the whole burger?
10: No.
9: Oh.
10: No.
9: See, I'd probably still eat the whole burger.
10: It was too dry.
9: It was terrible.
10: The only moisture I was getting was from the bun, and it shouldn't be the bun that's giving me the moisture.
9: All right, so where have you eaten, James Beitzbeck?
10: All right, first up, I had Lala's, the food truck. Lala's Mexican Fusion Cuisine. I believe they're based out of Beaumont.
9: They do a lot of volunteer work.
10: Yeah.
9: They donate a lot of their money
10: back. To, I think...
9: The local kids.
10: Kids, yeah, and sports. Mm-hmm. I was talking... his name is James also. He's the owner of the food truck.
9: Yeah, we got nothing but Jameses surrounding us today.
10: Yay! I mean, good for you. Well, James is an awesome name. But we had...
9: Okay, Jim.
10: I could go with Jim, too.
9: Does anybody call you Jim?
10: Jim, and I've gotten Jimmy.
9: Really?
10: Yeah.
9: Anybody in the family ever call you Jim?
10: In the family, it's Jimmy. It's not James.
9: Hmm. Yeah, my family calls my son Braden, but he wants everybody to call him Randall.
10: Oh, okay. Does he prefer Randall?
9: He does now. For some reason, when he got into high school, he said, call me Randall.
10: Well, for me, it was always Jimmy growing up, but then somewhere along the lines, it just turned into James. So, but I'm good with it. Either Jim, Jimmy.
9: All right.
10: I've gotten Jimbo.
9: Jimbo. Yeah, that's a common sort of nickname for James or Jim.
10: Yeah.
11: What about you, Bob?
12: Talking to
9: yeah,
12: me?
9: Bob. Does anybody ever call you Bob?
12: I've gotten Bob. I've gotten Rob.
10: What about Bobby?
12: No, I haven't gotten Bobby. Bob, Rob, I think that's about it. But my nickname in my family is Lil Rob.
9: Mark gets called Dick every now and then.
12: you forgot the dump button.
11: No, he's talking about Richard.
10: Richard.
9: Yeah, Richard. Oh. You can say that. I thought about it before I spit it out.
12: Oh, got it.
9: Yeah, that was not an accident.
11: That wasn't a reference to anything other than a shortened name.
9: Yeah. Mm-hmm. Richard.
12: Do you have any nicknames in your family?
9: I do, but I can't say any of them on the air.
12: Oh, man.
9: I get my kids call me all kinds of names. Hmm. None of that stuff is allowed on the air.
10: I get it.
11: I don't even think a lot of it's public. You keep
10: we'll have to investigate.
11: Huh?
10: We'll have to investigate.
9: All right, let's get to your food,
11: Dan. Oh, bail out.
10: All right, Lala's. I had their, oh my God, it was so good. I've been having dreams about it. Like, it was amazing. It was jalapeno.
9: I've been having dreams.
11: We should dump that.
10: Jalapeno popper egg rolls.
9: Jalapeno popper egg roll.
10: Okay. Yeah, and it wasn't like what I thought. It was chopped up. It had the cream cheese, bacon, and a cheese rolled up in the egg roll skin, deep fried.
9: Really?
10: It was so good.
11: Did they put too much cheese in it, like your breakfast burrito? See,
10: breakfast burrito is a different story. This needed it, but it was so good. It was really, really good.
9: Jalapeno popper
10: egg roll.
9: Egg roll.
10: Yeah. So they do fusion stuff. They also have surf and turf carne asada burritos. But I didn't get a chance to try that out because I was so full from the egg rolls. Those things were pretty massive.
9: How many egg rolls did you have?
10: Two come to an order, but they were
9: big.
10: I would say about the equivalent of a burrito.
9: Really? They're that big?
10: Yeah.
9: Oh, that's big. Jesus. I think of an egg roll like a little teeny.
10: These are big boys. They were fat. I like split them in half and shared them with a few people as well. Hmm. But they were pretty good size, and they were just the consistency was perfect.
9: Where'd you catch them? Because they're
10: at our car show.
9: Oh, that's right. They were here.
10: They were here at the car show, and I had a chance to talk to them. I did a small little interview with them that's on Facebook right now that I posted it up there.
12: Oh, is it really?
10: Yeah.
12: Oh, I'll repost it. Did you tag us?
10: It's on the Team Shred Vantage page.
12: You posted the day of the car show?
10: No, it was a couple days after the fact.
12: Okay, I'll go back and look
9: at it. Our comms guy not knowing that something's out there.
12: I didn't.
11: Hmm.
12: You know, with these 10,000 followers, it's hard to keep track of.
9: You could have gotten like a few more followers. Had you picked up on that one?
12: I'll definitely repost it. I didn't catch that.
10: Yeah, it's on there. Well, there's also two teams for
9: Mark manage. Can connect you to that.
11: Yeah, I'll show you where it's at.
12: Pick up the slack, dude.
11: Dude.
10: Oh, man.
9: No love here today.
10: I guess not.
9: Everybody's just kicking each other under the table.
10: It's because it's Robert's birthday month, or was.
11: Yeah,
9: that was last month.
12: June is my month.
9: That's old news.
10: Yeah.
11: We're moving on.
9: All right. Did you have anything else at Lalo's?
10: No, but now I got to try out more stuff. Like I said, I want to try the surf and turf burrito. I think they have spam and chorizo masubis from what I saw on their menu. So I'm just hunting them down. You could find them at Lala's Mexican Cuisine Fusion on Instagram and Facebook. So they post wherever they're going. They also, again, donate a lot of their money to charities as far as to help kids get out of the streets and into sports, which is something that they're really, really strongly for, and I think it's amazing for them to do. And moving on, our Thai cuisine in Loma Linda, 10% off. I'm not really familiar with a lot of Thai food, but man, this stuff was really, really
9: good. My wife really loves Thai food. My wife can eat Thai food every single day.
10: What's her go-to?
9: I don't know. I don't know the names of it. I go to a Thai food place and she orders
10: it. She's food. Ordered for you?
9: I just sit down and go, yeah, okay, I'll just eat.
10: Is there anything you had at a Thai restaurant that you did not like?
9: Not that I can think of.
11: What'd you have, James? Pad Thai? Drunken noodles?
10: They didn't have the drunken noodles. I heard about those, though. I had that last at a different place, though. But I had their seafood fried rice.
11: Oh, that sounds good.
10: Yeah, so I had that a little. I had fish. I had some shrimp and all kinds of goodness in there. It was so good. Like, I have to go there.
9: So, again. In the fried rice, what did they have in the fried rice? Is it because some fried rice is staple? It's got eggs.
10: Yeah, I had egg, veggies, and I had a lot of seafood. I had a lot of fish, and I had a lot of shrimp in there.
9: Hmm.
10: I really did enjoy it.
11: You ever had pineapple fried rice?
10: Yeah, I had that too. And somebody else had that at our table. They had that.
9: Who's got the famous pineapple fried rice? Somebody around here.
11: Calamaza. Up there at Thai Chili.
9: Thai Chili. That's who it is. Thai Chili does.
10: I've been there once. I liked it. Why I haven't gone back, I don't know.
9: Yeah, they put big old chunks of pineapple in there. They're really, really good. It's really good.
10: Hmm. Are they an advantage? No, they're not.
11: I've been trying, but they just...
9: Can't break them.
11: They just won't.
9: And he keeps going there.
10: Yeah, I've been there.
11: Once. Food's really good there.
10: Yeah, I've heard nothing but good things. Like I said, I've been there once. I got to go again. But
9: so what else did you get at the Thai place?
10: I sampled everyone else's food. We went with the Neo team, so it was like a little bit of everything. So some curries, some eggplant dish that somebody had. It was really good. I enjoyed that. I also did a video on that. It's up there. You have not seen none of my videos. Man.
12: I'm actually disappointed in myself for that, and I'll take full credit because I haven't seen it.
9: Full responsibility, like, not
12: full,
9: credit.
12: Full responsibility. Did I say credit?
9: You said credit.
12: Oh, I'm sorry. I take full responsibility for that because, yeah, that's – I'm actually shocked to have not seen it.
10: Hey, I think I should. I want to do the Instagram.
11: We'll just get the AI version of comms director.
10: AI version.
12: Watch yourself.
10: Now, next up, I had Kona Ice. They were also at the car show. Oh,
12: I love Kona Ice.
10: Yeah, that was so good. I'm not a big snow cone guy.
12: Yeah.
10: But this was really, really good, especially since it was a hot day that day. And it was just so refreshing. It was so good. What's your go-to flavor, Robert?
12: I keep it simple. The blue one, blue raspberry.
10: Okay, I got punch.
12: Okay.
10: Fruit punch.
9: We need to send you to Sundowners. Have you been to Sundowners?
10: Yeah.
9: How long has it been since you've been to Sundowners?
10: 4 months.
9: Oh, about so you've gone months. There recently?
10: Yeah.
9: Do you still like Sundowners?
10: San Bernardino was the last one that I went to, and then I know there's one in Fontana.
12: Mm-hmm. That's my hood right there. I love the Sundowners in Fontana. Love it. Randy, we can debate this all you want. I love Sundowners. Yeah. Randy's a master of person.
10: Is it a nostalgic thing for you?
12: Like, I love it. Their French fries are awesome with A1 sauce, and it's just amazing.
10: Sundowners? When are we all going?
12: Oh, ask Randy if you like Sundowners.
10: No?
9: I grew up loving Sundowners.
10: But now it's... you realize what Poodles really like?
9: I'll give it another shot. I'll go to Sundowners. And you maybe should. I had a couple bad experiences.
10: What would you get
9: about at 20 years ago?
10: What'd you get? What was...
9: It steak? Was steak.
10: Okay.
9: It was terrible.
10: Tough?
9: It looked like it was going to walk off the plate.
12: Ew.
9: Yeah, it was rough.
12: Oh, well, that's because you get your steak. Ah, man.
10: Oh, no. Wait. We're not going to talk about you having...
12: Yeah, I'm not going to even go there right now.
10: What is it? Well-done steaks?
12: No, Robert? Medium well.
10: Oh. Yeah.
11: What's the difference? Medium well and well?
9: I'm also just get
10: flavor
9: beef
10: and
9: jerky.
10: Less flavor.
12: Yeah.
9: Just get beef jerky. Anyway.
10: But no, I'm down to go to Sundowners with you guys. We should go right after this. Like, no.
9: No.
10: No. No.
11: Negative.
10: So Kona Ice, they give us 15% off.
9: I had a sandwich today. I'm full.
10: And I got called out.
9: What was the discount at Kona?
10: 15% off.
9: 15,
10: yeah. For group rate, because they know they do, like, just trucks. They come out to your parties. If you have one at your house, please invite me, especially since the summer's going on right now. And it's just crazy refreshing.
12: I'm shocked they don't have a store. Like, you can go in and just get a Kona Ice.
10: That would be good, too.
12: Yeah.
10: Man, that's a good idea.
12: Mm-hmm.
10: We start.
9: Robert's going to have a party at his house soon. He's going to invite all of us, and we'll have Kona Ice there.
12: Mm-hmm.
10: Down?
12: Yep.
10: Let's go.
11: By the pool?
12: Yep, by the pool. That's not a bad idea, actually.
11: Mm.
12: Mm-hmm. You're onto something.
11: I know.
12: I have one to report on. Calle de Ocho. I went there. The person knew you, Mark. I forgot her name.
10: The coffee place?
12: Yeah. Oh, my God. This is so amazing. Did you try that?
10: No, but I saw your video.
12: Oh.
10: Unlike my videos you didn't see.
9: Yeah, we all saw your video.
10: I saw your video.
9: No, he actually sent his video to a bunch of us.
12: Yeah, meanwhile they had a day off. I was out there working.
10: I saw your video. I'm like, he's trying to take my job.
12: Oh, no. Don't see me as a threat. I was doing
11: hey, signing up.
10: Yeah.
12: That place was so amazing. Like, I've been wanting to go there too because my grandma told me they make fresh empanadas, and dude, it was out of this world.
10: Okay.
9: People are tuning in right now trying to go, this is a labor show. What is going on? Like, you guys have melted down.
12: Well, we have a diverse set.
10: This is like the lunch break of the labor show.
12: Yeah, it's a little break before we talk about serious business.
11: Robert, do you know what Chernobyl is?
12: What?
11: Huh?
9: Chernobyl.
11: Chernobyl. That's what we've done.
12: What the explosion?
11: We've Chernobyled.
12: Oh.
9: Yeah, the nuclear meltdown happened.
12: Mm-hmm, yeah. I know what that is.
11: Okay.
12: Yeah. I watched the History Channel.
11: What year was that?
9: I watched the History Channel.
12: I don't know what year.
9: 86, right?
11: Do
10: you know what Y2K is?
12: Year 2000? I've been to many of your Y2K parties.
11: When were you born?
12: 2002.
11: Oh, so now it's like an 80s theme?
12: No, but now it's a theme for like parties, like, oh, Y2K, you know?
10: How do you dress up?
9: Is 80s classic music to you?
12: It's 80s classic music? Yeah, probably.
10: Oh, Lord.
12: I don't watch movies or listen to music that is before the time I was born.
10: So, Back to the Future, I've heard it.
12: No.
9: That's not true.
12: Back to the Future.
9: You listen to Michael Jackson, don't you?
12: I actually love the movie, too, that just came out. That was amazing.
10: You
9: love his music, right?
12: Yeah.
9: Okay. Well, most of his music was pre you being born.
12: Yeah, I don't listen to it religiously, though. Yeah. I won the argument, guys. Thank you very much.
10: Would you rather listen?
9: He just won the argument with himself.
10: Would you rather listen to Prince or Michael Jackson?
12: Prince or Michael? I don't know much Michael about Jackson. Prince. I would do Michael Jackson.
9: Prince. I would really. I would do Michael Jackson over Prince.
11: And you're from Fontana.
12: I said we ended the argument.
11: No, I think you opened a whole other can of worms.
10: Do you currently live in Fontana?
12: No.
10: Okay.
12: My hood has transferred to DeVille.
9: Okay. Have you ever heard Victorville described as DeVille?
10: No. Never.
12: It's new generation stuff, you guys.
10: Oh.
12: It's fine. We all get.
10: I will say.
11: Are you starting a reality show too?
12: I think actually I should, huh?
9: I think DeVille? He's just making it up and he's rolling with it and he's just going to say it until it catches on.
12: You know what?
9: You're going to send me something on
12: it? I'll send you something. Yeah. Mm-hmm. Like, okay, you know Adelanto in, I'm sorry, Apple Valley?
9: I was going to say, Adelanto, there's a lot of references to Adelanto.
12: What are they called? Apple Valley? AV, for short. Now.
9: AV, yeah.
12: And I'm like, oh, okay, Apple have you heard of that one?
9: I've heard that one.
12: Okay.
10: No.
9: Yeah. That's been around a long time, the AV.
12: Okay.
9: Those that live up in the high desert refer to.
12: See, when I heard
9: DeVille, Apple Valley was the, like, the high-end part of the high desert.
12: Yeah, when I heard DeVille, I was like, oh, this must be a term. That's why when I said it, I was shocked that you guys didn't know about it, but, you know.
11: We're not in the know.
9: Yeah, we don't. We're not. We don't.
11: Apparently.
9: Yeah.
12: Yeah, I don't know.
9: We're not special. All right. What else you got, James? We burned enough time with you.
10: I went back because people told me I didn't try the desserts at Corky's. So I had to go back to try out their desserts. Everyone was telling me that they had really, really good desserts. So I tried.
9: They do. They have great desserts.
10: Their boysenberry cheesecake. I had their Snickers cheesecake. I had their apple pie. I had their brownie. I had their cinnamon roll. I think I tried their bread pudding.
9: Yeah, their bread pudding's pretty good.
10: And I'm trying to think of what else I had.
11: Did you do this all Snickers in one sitting?
10: Snickers cheesecake.
9: You ordered those all at the same time?
10: All at the same time. I did about, I think I said, Mark, I think I sent you a picture of all the desserts that I had.
9: How many people did you have with you to help share that across?
10: Because
9: that is quite the sugar coma.
10: Yeah, my wife and my best friend, I think, was there. It was a while back that this happened, but
9: three of you.
10: I think it was a sugar coma. That's what it was.
9: Did you take any of it home?
10: No. No.
9: And you just went for the desserts, right?
10: It was just dessert. Just desserts. That's all
9: they
10: I
9: do
10: had.
9: Have good desserts.
10: I mean, last time I talked about
9: their pies are really good.
10: Their patty melt. Yeah, I had a couple of their pies too. Apple, cherry. I think they're having they're seasonal ones, right? Oh, their key lime pie?
9: That's seasonal, I believe. The key lime is seasonal.
10: Yeah. So, but no, they had really, really, really good desserts. I would just go again there just for the desserts by themselves. So,
9: that's a lot.
10: It's enough.
11: No, oh, yeah, it's enough. Yeah,
10: it's enough. It was. It's a good time.
9: Well, we just did James Bites Back. Nice little segment there. Do we have the other James ready to come in?
12: Yeah.
9: Hopefully, he's a little more exciting.
12: Oh, what?
10: Robert, you stole my thunder. Is what happened.
12: Sorry.
9: Well, you just ended on six desserts at the same time.
10: Roughly about six desserts.
9: It's either six or seven or eight. Like,
10: it's around there. Is that too much?
11: No, not at all. Whatever do you mean?
9: Not after that donut thing you went on that one time. Oh. Nothing's going to ever top that.
11: Wait a minute. Didn't you hit three donut shops in one day?
10: I think it was three donut shops.
9: Three donut shops and like 12 different donuts.
11: And then didn't you do two or three ice cream shops in one day?
10: Three ice cream shops in one day.
9: How do you do that?
11: How do you train for this?
9: Yeah. It's like a hot dog contest, like the hot dog eating contest.
10: Oh, I can't do that. I thought about it just for fun, just say I did it in my lifetime. But then when I saw people's techniques of them like dipping the hot dog in the water, then just I'm like, nah, I can't.
9: It's all about, yeah. And yeah, when you can't – hot dogs are – yeah, if you can't put onions and pickles and mustard and relish and
10: – no ketchup.
9: All

0: anything.
1: And pickle relish.
2: Robert, ketchup on a hot dog?
0: I make a peppers and onion mix.
2: Oh yeah.
0: It's the green pepper. It's the red, yellow, and orange, and then onions. And I cook all that down in a olive oil and garlic salt, and then I put that over the top. And you do mustard, and it is to die for.
2: Mm. That's awesome.
0: With the world now that we've made everybody hungry. Actually, we've lost all of our listeners. Everybody dropped.
1: They're gone.
2: One of the things that I love the World Cup's going on right now is how people from other parts of the world are trying other cultures' food.
0: Everybody's food. They're bringing the other food. Right there, it's a mix there.
2: Yeah,
0: because that culture, whoever's playing, their food is actually at the stadium.
2: Well, like when South Korea went to Mexico and they had tried tacos, and then people from Europe are having pulled pork for the first time. I think it's just amazing. Food's bringing the world together.
1: You know, we've got that special at Fairplex right now where you can go to a World Cup fan zone.
2: Yeah.
1: Yeah, it's a big deal up there.
2: Yeah, I want to go check that out. I want to go see Mexico. I think they play.
0: All right, James, I hate to kick you out, but.
2: We got to go.
1: You got to go.
0: You got to go.
2: All right, thank you, guys.
0: Well, James, thanks for coming on. And just as a reminder, James is our member out at the Land Use Services, correct?
2: Landfills.
0: Landfills. I mix those up because they sound familiar. They sound the same. My apologies. But he's a member, shop steward. He's participated in every aspect of the organization, knocks on doors, precinct walks. Appreciate all the work that you do and really appreciate the fact that you're eating your way through the Inland Empire for us. I gained 5 pounds just listening to what you ate.
2: That was today. Just the dessert.
0: That was just the dessert.
2: Thank you, guys.
0: This is the Worker Power Hour with Randy Corgan on the Teamsters Local 1932 Broadcast Network. Literally 15 seconds to swap seats. Take it away, Mark.

0: We're back. I told you it's 15 seconds. Normally I tell you it's 30 seconds and we're like gone for like 2 or 3 minutes. This time I said 15 seconds and it was 15 seconds. I'm being joined by James Herrera. He's a Colton steward, maintenance worker 2 out at the city of Colton. He is the main antagonist to the activity and actions that are happening out in Colton. And I do want you to know that you and I were chatting about the last event, and I had suggested something to you. I said, hey, you know, we should get the signs between the freeway and downtown. And believe it or not, there were a ton of signs. We got off the freeway, and we could see them all the way to downtown. You did a great job. Big shout out to you and your team. You guys are doing a great job over there. Welcome back, James.
1: Thank you. Thank you. Appreciate it.
0: So what's going on, brother? What's it like to kicking up some militancy out there?
1: Oh, man, it's great. You know, our members are ready. They're strong. We're stronger than ever. And, you know, we're gaining a lot of popularity amongst other cities, you know, asking for our support. And we're ready to go support. You know, we just did that. We went to go support Orange County, and that was fun. But, it's been great. It's been great.
0: Yeah, you guys wanted to shut down the city of Colton just to go support Orange County.
1: Hell yeah. Heck yeah. Heck yeah.
0: So, you know, what's it mean to you, the word militancy, when you hear that term? And
1: to me, it means that getting our members ready to go out there and do practice pickets, strike, getting everybody ready to make be aggressive, you know. Team series, especially the Teamsters, we're known for that, you know. And I think, to be honest, I feel like we've been lacking that. And it's good to hear the word militancy back in the conversation, you know. And I think, you know, we're as far as our members, we're ready, and that's what it means to me, is getting our members ready so that we can strike, you know, if we need to, get the attention that we need. And be out there and take action.
0: Why do you think you're seeing more public employees

0: you know, be invisible in collective action and kind of being so upfront? What's the shift? What's happening?
1: I think it's the greed of the city managers.
0: Yeah, these city managers are acting like
1: they're acting up. They're acting up.
0: What's up with them?
1: I don't know. I don't understand it. But like you were saying earlier, I did hear you say earlier that they're acting like little CEOs, and that's definitely how they're acting. You know, they're
0: like they're untouchable.
1: Exactly. Exactly.
0: And when you look at how many of them have been turned over the years, you're like, you guys aren't untouchable.
1: I'm sorry. No, hell no. They're not untouchable. Definitely not untouchable. You know, I'm sorry I curse, but whenever that comes up, it definitely pisses me off. You know, these guys, again, they're acting like little CEOs. They're trying to push the city council around.
0: Yeah, that's what's crazy. The city manager works for the council.
1: Definitely. And the council, you know, hey, election's coming up. You guys, you know, you guys need to step up. Council needs to step up. Make sure they make the city managers know that they're the one. The city manager works for council. You know, are the ones who can fire you, get rid of you.
0: Yeah, and the city managers don't, you know, what's happened is they've gotten this little pocket of control, and then the city manager, you know, kind of gets in this space, this protected space, because between the city manager and the city attorney, they typically kind of start to scare council members. Exactly. Or board members. Mm-hmm. And I'm not saying this is everywhere. This is, I would say most cities are not like that. Mm-hmm. However, it seems like when that happens, it happens overwhelmingly.
1: Definitely.
0: And you could see how the city manager and the city attorney kind of whip around the council itself versus the two of them actually working at council's discretion, because that's what it is. The council's elected by the citizens. Mm-hmm. And then the council gives the direction to the city manager. And, you know, you hire somebody in a position, a professional like that, to give you guidance and you know, advice and all that. They're still working at the direction of the council.
1: Correct. Yeah, no, and definitely, I just reaching out to council members all over the Empire, cities and counties. It's like, please, you know, listen to your employees. We're not out there creating chaos for nothing. We're trying to grab your attention so you can listen to us. Obviously, if we're out there, it's because there's a problem inside, right? So, you know, if we're reaching out and we're asking you guys for your support, for your help, you know, listen to us. Take the time to really listen to us, to really, you know, listen to what's going on inside, you know, so that, you know, we can come to a good conclusion, and we don't have to, you know, be
0: out
1: to
0: striking. Yep.
1: and practice picketing and stuff.
0: So do you feel like your action, you accomplished something? What was the goal of your action, and do you feel like you accomplished something with that action, with the practice picket?
1: No, the practice picket was great. The goal was definitely to grab attention, get the attention of council, move the needle in negotiations, and we definitely moved the needle. I feel we're really close to closing up, to finishing that up, and I feel.
0: Man, I was hoping we could strike Colton.
1: Oh, as Carlos,
0: what's up, man?
1: That's still not out of the picture. That's still not out of the picture. If you guys don't hurry up and finish that up, I guarantee you we'll be out there. We got more people calling us saying, hey, you know, we're ready. We're ready to get out there. We're ready to support you guys, because we know that you guys will be supporting us soon. So, you know, get that done. Hurry up, because if not, if we get impatient, we're ready. We're ready to strike. We're hungry.
0: That's good. You felt like that action in that event, you know, you felt like you accomplished your goal, right?
1: Definitely.
0: So what was the atmosphere like? What was it like to be there and see everybody come from everywhere?
1: It's
0: like that.
1: Solidarity at its finest. I mean, you want to see solidarity? That was solidarity. That day was solidarity. I mean,
0: everybody loved it too. I had other locals that, for whatever reason, they got missed in getting out and they weren't there. And they were like, man, how come we didn't get the invite? Like, I was like, I'm not sure. We'll have to go back and figure out what happened there. But, yeah. You know, You know, I mean, you can tell people felt like they missed out if they weren't there.
1: Oh, definitely. You definitely missed out if you weren't there. The atmosphere was great. It was powerful. People from – it's funny because where City Council is located, it's a little downtown area. So people from all the
0: local old-fashioned downtown.
1: Yep. Old-fashioned downtown. So people from all the local businesses were outside.
0: Yeah, they were standing right out there, right out the business, watching it.
1: Yeah, no, yeah. We shut down the little downtown area, and it was definitely electrifying. It was good. It felt good.
0: Yeah, we left the bus right in the middle of the street and the truck.
1: The semi right
0: behind it. Yeah, the semi right behind it. Cops just rolled right by. Heck yeah. No, it was nice.
1: It was good. It was
0: great. Yeah, it was a great atmosphere. I thought it was not only good to see people come from other parts of Southern California, but other workers from other cities
1: and counties,
0: the county and stuff like that. That was really.
1: Yeah. Thank you guys. Thank you guys for your support. And I want to let you guys know, if you guys need our support, reach out to us. We're on Instagram, City of Colton, Teamster City in Colton. Reach out to us. We already have a lot of other organizations reaching out, and which is great. It's pretty fun, and we're looking to ways to help. Looking for ways to help out, you know, all these other organizations, all these other unions. So it's pretty fun.
0: What was your favorite part about the atmosphere that day?
1: You know what? My favorite part was that people that I didn't think were actually gonna go out there and walk because they were scared. You know, I know Colton upper management is good about intimidating their, you know, sections. I would say the sections where most of the women are, right? They won't come up to us guys and us men in the public works department and try to push us around. But in the where most of the women are, I think they try to push them around and intimidate them. But for them to come out and see what we're out there doing and motivating them, you know, and now, you know, asking questions like, hey, when's the next one? Hey, how can we be more involved and stuff like that? So I think that was great is being able to have those people out there and letting them know that, hey, you're not alone. You know, you're not alone. Teamsters is a huge organization, and then it shows how strong and how powerful we are.
0: Yeah, what message do you think the city of Colton received as a result of that turnout? Because it was a few hundred people there.
1: Oh, definitely. We have Teamster shirts that says "Strike if provoked," and I think they got the message. They know we're ready.
0: Yeah, you guys are definitely ready. You guys are like ready. A rubber band that's all wound up and ready to.
1: Yeah, they've had it coming, and we're stronger than ever. And, you know, if they don't get that
0: you're done. You're close. You said you're close, so they just got to close that gap up.
1: Just get it over with.
0: Push it.
1: And you guys will be okay.
0: Man, I was hoping we'd strike Colton.
1: I'm ready. If it's not with
0: us. I want one of these cities to pick a fight with us.
1: Oh, definitely.
0: I keep saying it, but
1: actually, I was talking to Carlos. I was so tired that day because I couldn't sleep because I was so
0: excited. Yeah, the night before.
1: Yeah, I was so excited.
0: That's good. That's awesome.
1: Yeah, definitely.
0: I don't want you to be tired, but I just love to hear when the excitement keeps you up all night.
1: No,
0: because that means I'm not the only one.
1: Yeah, no, I was so excited. I was, you know, we're ready. Our members are stronger, more ready than ever.
0: I took the bus over to pick you guys up, which you know was really fun. Awesome. I can't always make it to everything, but you know, every now and then I can get to the spaces, and it was really fun to be on the bus, go over to your yard, watch all of you leave the yard, get on the bus,
1: right?
0: Just chatting it up on the way over, and then obviously the ride back. You know,
1: definitely. No,
0: that was watching all your guys' smiles on all your faces, because I could see the anxiety when you got on, you know, because you're feeling powerful and you're just starting, but you're not sure what it's going to look like. Exactly. And then obviously you see the picket, you see the practicing, you see those individuals you weren't sure were going to come out. They did. Mm-hmm. They were supportive and participated.
1: Yeah, they got on.
0: And then
1: line.
0: You guys, you know, I could see your head held even higher. Then obviously, as the day wrapped up, we got on the bus and went back, and they were trying to get me to make a right, get on the freeway, and go to Vegas. But I was like, unfortunately, we can't do that right now.
1: I know, right? No, definitely.
0: And the guys loved the bus, didn't they?
1: They loved the bus. They loved the bus. They loved seeing you in the bus. They loved the way the bus pulled up and, you know, them honking the horn, us walking.
0: And it's no regular horn.
1: Oh, yeah.
0: It's a train horn.
1: It's a train horn. Oh, definitely. They know when that bus pulls up. Especially when we took it to Orange County. That was another whole, you know, beautiful show. What was that like?
0: Explain that to everybody. Because you guys wanted to shut down the city of Colton to go support the county workers in Orange.
1: Definitely. No, that was awesome. Again, you know, we have a strong group. Shout out to all my Teamsters Public Works guys. You know, we're solid and stronger than ever. And I think we have a movement going on, and I feel when we're asked to go support, we're ready to go support. So we definitely did that. Grabbed some of the guys who we had time to put our own time, and headed out to Orange County, and showed our support to Orange County, and it was awesome. You know, we shut it down. We did the same thing we did in Colton, and again, members from all over the county and cities came down, and it was awesome. It was definitely awesome.
0: Yeah, I wasn't able to catch the Orange County one. Which one was bigger, the Orange one or the Colton?
1: Colton. The Colton one.
0: I went on a limb there for a second because obviously I wasn't there, but I was just assuming ours was bigger.
1: Colton was definitely bigger. No, bigger, louder. But hey, shout out to Orange County.
0: Absolutely. I'm not, no dig at them. I just, you know, home turf.
1: Yeah, exactly.
0: You got to do a victory lap on
1: 1932.
0: Right. You got to do a victory lap on your home turf, right?
1: Yeah. Oh, heck yeah. Definitely.
0: Yeah. So, you know, what else is going on? You know, you guys are pretty close. It's good to see the participation. It's good to see everybody, you know, ready to go. It's good to see that movement happened as a result of the activity. It's great to see that you guys are connected to other fights, mm-hmm. too, as you just laid out. And it really, you guys are sending a really good message of militancy within public sector, because that's not, you know, it's kind of like an oxymoron sort of statement.
1: Exactly.
0: Yeah. Normally, public sector workers are not defined as militant.
1: Yeah.
0: But we've definitely been trying to create militancy when it comes to public employees. Mm-hmm. And, you know, unfortunately, most public employees think they don't have the right to strike, mm-hmm. when it's actually not true. Mm-hmm. There's only a small group of public employees that don't have the right to strike in California.
1: Yeah, that's a tactic that the city uses, you know, trying to put that in their head. Intimidation is that you guys are not allowed to strike, you guys this and that. But no, definitely learn your MOU, you know, dig into it, and you'll see that most of the city employees are allowed to strike. Mm-hmm. Like you said, there's only a small,
0: and it's rarely even in our classifications.
1: Correct.
0: Mm-hmm. It's always funny, the city's like, no, everybody falls in the essential employees. Oh, okay. Well, good. Now that we're at the bargaining table, let's now treat them as
1: essential. Right? Right? That's exactly right. Definitely. Okay. You want
0: to? That's a double-edged sword.
1: Uh huh. Definitely. So I'm essential. Pay me that essential wage. You know.
0: Yeah. So. Yeah. Give me the bump for as a result of being so important. You can't operate without me.
1: Yeah. No. Definitely. No. Again.
0: But they take cities and institutions, public institutions, absolutely take advantage of that. Mm-hmm. They try to capitalize on the fact that workers who serve the public are, you know, kind of beholden to serving the public, and mm-hmm. and then trying to make them think that they don't have a right to withhold their labor. Mm-hmm. And I know some people would say, "Oh, you know, why are you being so aggressive?" I mean, I know not everybody's militant, but you've been hearing me for years say, I can't wait till the day we shut all these cities down. Like, and I believe if anywhere in the country, the Inland Empire could spark something like that.
1: Oh, no.
0: I absolutely believe that.
1: Yeah.
0: And it's so working class. And what we're trying to do is unite everybody and get them connected. Mm-hmm. And imagine sending a message. Talk about shooting a, taking a shot across the bow at corporate America and the super wealthy. Like, this is America's shopping cart in the Inland Empire.
1: No, like, definitely.
0: 65% of the goods in America go through the IE. It goes through us. And would you stop exploiting these situations? And I know that exploitation at the warehouse level is obviously different than what's going on in your city, but it's still happening to some degree where those tax dollars are, you know, being moved around or, you know, given away to individuals that don't get them or shouldn't be getting them. And creating that militancy, you know, imagine if we get to a spot where you take 10 cities and you shut them down at the same time, and then you encourage all the workers in those cities to do the same thing, and we're not going to work until you guys figure, until you, let's say it's over Amazon workers, it's hypothetical, or Walmart workers, right? Like, or warehouse workers, whatever it is. Like, okay, pay them all enough, give them good enough benefits, pay them enough to buy homes, and give them good enough benefits they can take care of their family, right? Yep. Like, that's worth shutting down.
1: Very, very.
0: Because imagine how much money goes back into the economy as a result of that.
1: Yeah, no. And listen, Inland Empire.
0: I don't got to convince you.
1: No, but no. I think that's a great scenario, and I think it's a scenario that can be, you know, definitely be coming pretty soon. I think the working community. The working class is tired of it, you know, and, you know, to not even being able to buy a house in the city you live in, or, you know, go out and eat or take a vacation. And you know, you've seen all the people up in the management area being able to do all that. It's getting old. It's getting old. And the cost of healthcare going up and, you know, the company's not wanting to cover that. You know, all that. So you're saying my family's not.
0: It's not worth it.
1: It's not worth
0: it. Not valued.
1: Exactly. Like, you know, your family's more important than my family. You know, and I think that's where we draw the line. So
0: every worker in America working for a decent sized organization. Look, I'm not going to say that working for the mom and pop at the ice cream shop or something, you know, can afford to pay 100% of your health care. But. You know, working for a city, working for a decent sized company, working in most of these scenarios, just withhold your labor until they pay 100% of your health care. Mm-hmm. Like, you know, that's one hell of a fight. Like,
1: oh, definitely.
0: Like, we're all not going back to work until you pay for our health care.
1: Mm-hmm.
0: Mm-hmm. Who can't get behind that?
1: Exactly.
0: Oh, well, I got to pay for mine, so you should pay for yours. No, no. Walk the line with us. Withhold yours too, and we'll support you. Definitely. You support us, and until they all step up to the plate and take care of us.
1: Yep, I think one solid day of that. I think we can.
0: Well, you can't go into it with a day. You have to go into it thinking I'm going to be out there for like a month.
1: Right?
0: Right?
1: No,
0: you know, but because everybody, every institution can repair themselves in a day. But if they know that we're going to dig in and it's going to be a while, I know a strike I ran in 2013, we showed up on the picket line at 12:01 a.m. one morning, and their upper management convinced themselves that we weren't going to go on strike. And there was one manager who was going, no, Randy says we're going out, they're going out. And everybody else had said, so they were caught flat-footed because the organization didn't believe it. Well, when we showed up with a fifth wheel, a barbecue, a stereo, you know, games, and it was like a party.
1: Hell yeah.
0: And everybody was on summer break. And,
1: oh, nice.
0: And I'm looking at the company, pointing over at the line going, they're here for a while.
1: Heck yeah.
0: This isn't a couple hours.
1: Yeah.
0: They're digging in for the long haul.
1: Nice. Nice. That sounds like fun, Randy. That sounds like a lot of fun.
0: When a picket line goes up and multiple travel trailers or fifth wheels or, you know, RVs show up, and everybody's like, we're anchoring down, man.
1: You're there for the long run.
0: We're going to be here for the long run.
1: Heck yeah. Heck yeah.
0: Yeah, that picket line was nuts. They actually turned a truck. A truck got abandoned from that company on an adjacent property, and they turned – that truck into a dumpster.
1: Oh, shit.
0: It turned out everybody's trash ended up going in the back. And that's badass. Yeah, it's pretty crazy.
1: That's badass.
0: That was a...
1: Heck yeah.
0: That was called taking control.
1: Oh, yeah.
0: And they did. They took control.
1: You know, and that's what we need. That's what we need to do. You know, that's
0: what workers need to do in America. Workers in America need to, they have the power. Mm-hmm. Quit giving it back mm-hmm. to these corporations. Don't allow fear to get in the way of this.
1: Exactly.
0: You have the power. You are doing all the work. Mm-hmm. And if you withhold your labor, they're going to have to come to their senses.
1: No, definitely. Yeah, no, that's what we need. That's, I think, the like you said, the empire is ready for that. I think everybody that at that point where it's like, you know, what something like this needs to happen. So hopefully.
0: Oh, and I think it's great that public sector workers that are not so militant are the ones that are kicking it in the rear end.
1: Oh, yeah.
0: Are trying to kickstart it.
1: We're having fun doing it. The guys love it. And
0: yeah, you guys, it's great to see you guys' attitude with it. You're like,
1: thank you.
0: What's next?
1: Yeah, no, we're ready. We're ready. Thank you. But yeah, no, it's fun. It's fun, and you know, it's for a good cause. It's for our future, for our family. So, you know, might as well have fun doing it.
0: Yeah. Well, we got a few more minutes, so what are your hobbies? What do you like to do? Other than walk picket lines.
1: that's my new hobby right there. Is walk picket
0: lines. Isn't it contagious?
1: Oh, it's contagious. It's definitely contagious. You know, so we'll, you know, hey, invite us. We're ready. Invite Colton Teamsters to your picket lines. But no, I'm an outdoorsman. I love fishing. I love hunting. I love golfing. Those are my hobbies right there. Is
0: where do you golf around here?
1: I've golfed all up and down the Inland Empire. You know, from
0: what's your favorite course?
1: I would say my favorite course is what's that one out there in like out there by Corona?
0: Oh, Hidden Valley.
1: I think it's
0: Hidden Valley.
1: Yeah, that beautiful course. Mm-hmm. Definitely, that's one of my.
0: How about the one in South Fontana, Oak Quarry?
1: Oh, that one's nice too.
0: Yeah, so for me, it's crazy.
1: Narrow, though. It's narrow.
0: Yeah, it's a very narrow course. It for me, it's crazy because I ran around in those hills as a kid before the golf course was really? Ever even thought about. When the lake's there, we would jump off the cliffs into the water.
1: Oh,
0: you know,
1: crazy.
0: Jeez, man, you're talking. God, you're late, early 80s?
1: Wow.
0: Early 80s?
1: Oh, so yeah. Then the golf course hasn't been there. Too long.
0: No, the golf course. I don't think the golf course went in until somewhere in the 2000s.
1: Oh, okay.
0: Yeah, 2000s. All right. I was when we were teenagers. It 3 minutes that puts us at 56.
2: No, I was going to say 30 years ago.
0: Oh, 30 years ago. I was like
1: taking shots.
0: Yeah, it's.
2: We used to ride our dirt bikes out there.
0: Yeah, yeah. That whole so to see that because remember you know the park that's there.
1: Yes.
0: On Sierra Avenue?
1: Correct.
0: I remember before that park was there.
1: Wow.
0: I remember before Sierra went over the hill.
1: So Sierra never went over there?
0: No.
1: So
0: that was not until somewhere in the 80s did Sierra actually connect South Fontana and Bloomington to Riverside there. Oh, you had to actually go around over through Bloomington down Cedar and turns into Market there.
1: Mm-hmm.
0: Yeah, you know, Rubidoux Boulevard.
1: Mm-hmm.
0: You had to go around, or you had to go all the way over Ontario. To the Pedley side.
1: Oh.
0: You had to run down Etowanda, turned into, I think, not Mayberry.
1: Mulberry.
0: It turned into Mulberry. And that was, you know, the old folks home over there. Not old folks, old community. Older, 55 and older community. Country Village Road.
1: Mm.
0: You had to go all the way around Harupa Hills. You couldn't go over Harupa Hills.
1: Oh, wow.
0: I mean, we went over it because we went over on our bikes or we hiked or,
1: cool.
0: You know, messed around or whatever. Mm-hmm. But, yeah, that's pretty cool.
1: I've hiked up that mountain all the way to the top, and then it's mm-hmm. flat at the top and has a cool view of the Inland Empire.
0: Yeah, it has an awesome view up there. Yeah, we nice. Did that a lot. So fishing, what type of fishing? Freshwater or deep sea, both?
1: Both, but I do a lot of freshwater. I love trout. I love trout fishing. So,
0: do you cook right there?
1: Catch, cook right there. I make sushi out of it. Sashimi
0: out of trout?
1: Yeah, trout. Yeah, like a little
0: quick. You're bold.
1: A little quick pokey. Oh, it's good. It's good. Or if not, if you know, we're taking it back to the campfire. You know, we'll wrap it in foil, season it up, throw in the fire for a little bit, and it's ready to go in a few minutes. Very good. Trout's delicious. Delicious.
0: Yeah, that's. Yeah, I'm not a fisherman. Right, but
1: you like seafood, you like
0: yeah,
1: you
0: love
1: like
0: seafood. Fish? Okay, yeah. Okay, yeah.
1: No, trout's it's good. It's like salmon. I would say trout. I would compare.
0: I've had trout.
1: Oh, okay.
0: Yeah. I've eaten it, but it's not like I never got fishing. Never caught on. I never caught on with fishing.
1: No, it's relaxing. It's fun. It's fun. And then hunting. I like hunting too. I love playing with guns, and. Hunting.
0: I'm bringing you to a picket line. I'm just kidding.
1: And hunting's fun. It's great. The meat. I don't know if you ever had deer, but deer's delicious. So, you know.
0: Where do you go? Do you go to Wyoming, Montana?
1: I wish I could afford to go to those places, but I can't. But, you know, our backyard's full of deer, so I'll hunt fawn skin.
0: Mm,
1: Wrightwood.
0: Yep.
1: All those areas.
0: Yeah, there's a ton of stuff up here.
1: Definitely. Yep. So the Fonskin, Wrightwood area, Azusa Canyons.
0: Azusa Canyons.
1: On those areas. But one of these days I would like to head out there to Montana or Wyoming and get me a big old mule deer or something like that.
0: Yeah, I hear it's crazy. I'm not a hunter. I hear stories of everybody that hunts.
1: I just love being outdoors. I think that's why I like working for the public
0: works. Yeah, public works, yeah.
1: Yeah, being outdoors, it's fun. I've actually been in an office, working in an office environment, and I had to wear a tie, and I couldn't do it. And they paid really well, but I just couldn't do it. I was like, I can't. I can't see. Be stuck in this cubicle. I got to get out. So
0: yeah, get out and get your hands dirty.
1: I love it.
0: Nothing wrong with that. So we got a couple more minutes. Anything you want to close on or wrap the show up on? Any interesting facts or funny stories you want to share with people before we sign off?
1: No, I want to shout out my guys. You know, I just want to say thank you for being there when I need you guys, and you know, becoming a strong, solid group. So shout out to City of Colton Public Works. I want to shout out to our bargaining staff, our girls, Brianna and Lisa.
0: Yeah, they're great. They're awesome. They do girls. Great job.
1: And I think together we make a great team, and I think we're ready to secure the best contract that the City of Colton employees have ever gotten.
0: I think you are too. You know, we're building worker power in the Inland Empire, and the way we're doing it is just like this. Workers, just like James here, connecting with other workers, sharing a story. Today you got to hear a little bit more about James, not just the labor side. You got to hear he likes fishing and hunting and outdoorsman. He likes to run around up in the hills. We all ran around up in those hills when we were kids. And we're building worker power because workers are coming together and recognizing collectively they've got the power. And the only way they can exercise that if they become union. So, you know, talk to your friends, talk to your neighbors, talk to your relatives. You know, you see the buses, you see the billboards, you see, you know, obviously our radio show. We're doing everything we can to get this message out so that workers can continue to build worker power. In the end, what's going to make it happen is all of them coming together collectively and doing something together, exercising their worker power. This is the Worker Power Hour with Randy Corgan on the Teamsters 1932 Broadcast Network. See you next week. 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
3: Week one of the NFL closed out with a blowout. The Chiefs rolling the Broncos 31-10 in the Monday night game. KC running back Kenneth Walker, 173 yards rushing with a TD run and catch. And Patrick Mahomes, back from last season's ACL injury, scored the first TD of the night on a 15-yard run.
4: For me, running, like I said, I wasn't going to. And then going for the end zone, it kind of gave me that confidence that I can go out there and be myself.
3: Mahomes ended up throwing for two TDs as well, going 15 of 27 for 184 yards. NFL injury news. Vikings quarterback Kyler Murray is a question mark for Minnesota's Week 2 game in Chicago. Murray in concussion protocol after taking a big hit Sunday in the Vikings' win over the Packers. Backup Carson Wentz QB'd that victory. And Eagles Pro Bowl old lineman Landon Dickerson out at least 4 weeks. He was placed on IR with a knee issue. Among the baseball last night, the Yankees beat the Twins 8-3. The Yanks clinch a playoff berth. Aaron Judge hit his first home run since returning from injury. I'm Matt McCoy.
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